as he was scolded by the woman. Video subsequently shows two police officers taking the robot off the street. The Macau Post reports that there was no physical contact between the woman and the robot. However, she was taken to the hospital where she was examined and released arms as he was scolded by the woman. Video subsequently shows two police officers taking the robot off the street. The Macau Post reports that there was no physical contact.

Like they have to walk the robot off like the police are. I think she was the problem because the robot was just trying to follow, like, just go down that street, and then she got in the way, and he's like, "Hey, get out of my way." The robot reportedly belongs to an education center in Macau and was conducting promotional activities in the area. The android was being operated remotely by a 50-year-old man who told police he was testing the robot to further improve its operations. He was subsequently warned by authorities to be more mindful of endangering or frightening pedestrians. Footage of the incident went viral, prompting amusing responses from pundits. "Looks like the robot needs a lawyer or some basic rights," one quipped. "And you're going to jail, pal." It's kind of funny. He does a little walk with the police and stuff. It's pretty neat. But I don't know. That one woman didn't look like he was 70. So, I mean, remember that photo didn't. Let's see. What else do we have? There's been some brain reports going on, but I wanted to. Okay, let me get on this one, and I'll get on this prepper one just in case we start running out of time. Severe glitter illness once spoofed by The Onion is actually a reality. Okay, so not all that glitters is gold. Actually, the stuff lining the bottom of your craft drawer is likely bronze and potentially deadly. Considering how difficult it is to clean glitter out of a rug, it's no stretch to the imag and imag to imagine. Oh, I thought they were going to say imag or something, like some dumb kind of kitschy word. It's no stretch to imagine the challenge of removing it from your lungs, but that's exactly the kind of task group of doctors in Argentina was faced with when a 3-year-old arrived at the hospital with respiratory distress, alerted consciousness. Okay. According to the case report published by the medical journal about the post poisonings, while a family member was decorating an ornament, the unidentified girl accidentally inhaled a large amount of glitter dust. It also got on her skin and in her eyes, and she ingested some. The respiratory distress and coughing she experienced were just the beginning. Also, vomiting, suffering abdominal pain, and parts of her skin started to turn blue. All in all, the girl developed a pretty severe subcutaneous emphysema. Wow. A rare condition stemming from air trapped under the skin and a pneumothorax on the right side of her lung, caused by air leaking in the space between the lung and the chest wall. Okay. I didn't know that could happen, but all right. Doctors treated her with antibiotics and oxygen therapy to stabilize her. And she also needed mechanical ventilation for the next 7 days. She was finally discharged from the hospital at a week later. Satirical newspaper The Onion gave us a preview of the severe complications of 2005 when it published a tongue-in-cheek article about the epidemic of glitter lung affecting the art teacher community. The fictional story centers on the plight of adults who are serially exposed to the crafting material, suggesting that glitter particles stay in the air in large enough quantities to do long-term damage to the organs, much like black lung in miners. That's kind of funny. The Onion article is entirely prophetic. Dangerous toxicity takes a lot more than passive exposure to glitter, and those most at risk are young children, not adults. Turns out that most glitter is made for crushed-up bronze and alloy copper and tin. Combined with zinc or stearin used to as a binding agent. Okay. It's severely toxic substance, the doctor said, that can be fatal if ingested by children. The funny thing is that glitter is so easy to get and use, and children use it all the time. Like it just, I remember as a kid, like, you'd actually spill it out and get the damn carpet or whatever. But the thing is that, like they're saying, but they made this thing where, like, so hearing aid batteries used to be like, they would give a little packet, you just open it up, and that's about it. Well, they said that there are some children that ingested it, but I'm like, a lot of people that use hearing aids don't really have children, so I don't know what the hell's going on. And plus, if your children are ingesting hearing aid batteries, I think you have a lot more problem than them ingesting hearing aid batteries. You're just a bad parent or grandparent. So they've made it so that the batteries are almost impossible to get out of the package now.
And I'm like thinking to myself, but guys that are like in their 70s or 80s or 90s even,

0: that have severe arthritis, there's no way they can open these packages, and they don't even have children. So why is that, an important issue? I mean, it should be something that, kind of like they made with the bottles, like the old medicine bottles here in the U.S. At first, like they would, just basically open normally and children get the medicine. So they said, okay, let's make a little childproof lock on it. And they said, okay, well, we can make a childproof lock, and if you turn it upside down, you can just open it normally in case you don't have any children. That's your decision. You do it at your discretion. But the thing is that with the batteries, there's no discretion involved. It's basically just it's impossible to open. And at times, I mean, if even if you're a normal strength and a younger person, it's going to take you anywhere between 2 to 2.5 minutes to just get one of them out. And that's if you don't use if that's maybe even using scissors. So I just don't know what older people have to go through. It seems very stupid that glitter is so easy for children to ingest, but yet these batteries, which most children don't ingest batteries unless, they're completely unsupervised or they're idiots. And yet, those are the hardest things to get into. So anyway. So similar cases reported in 2024 when a 4-year-old tried to eat gold cake dust. It had been labeled non-edible and but also non-toxic. She developed a condition called metal pneumonitis. The plus chronic pulmonary disease was observed in a scan of her lungs 4 months after she was discharged from the hospital. Wow. The FDA, for its part, has warned against using glitter and dust products of decorative cakes and other food items unless the products are specifically manufactured to be edible. So then why is there anything in a cake that's not edible? That just doesn't make any sense to me. And I got some other cases here. A 15-month-old in 2022 was submitted to the hospital with copper poisoning from glitter ingestion. Doctors performed an immediate bronchoscopy and with accompanying bronchoalveolar lavage, sorry about that, a saline solution to wash out the airways, which added the child's quick diagnosis and recovery. Oh, so they got something they can put in your lungs. I didn't know how they actually would clean out your lungs, but I guess that's the way they do it. And in this most recent case, a 3-year-old, the doctors reported that a checkup 3 months after the incident revealed bronchiectasis in both lungs, a condition that can lead to recurrent respiratory infections. The child otherwise presented a relatively stable appearance. Doctors distinguished between ultra fine glitter that she inhaled and larger forms of glitter that generally may cause some coughing but can be absorbed in the bloodstream in the same way. It's for this reason that the case report, the author is calling for regulation of glitter sales, noting that ultra-fine stuff is common, found in paints, cosmetics, and craft supplies, and shouldn't be available to kids under 14. If the doctors get their way, the craft stores everywhere might start IDing for sparkly do-it-yourselves. I remember like the glitter kits. They had like a little square, but they were kind of big. I mean, they weren't like tiny, tiny, but I mean, big in the sense that a very small thing being big. That's kind of what I'm trying to say. I don't know, man. That's really a crazy setup there. It's just very odd. Let's see. What can we go to? Okay. Let's go to the I'm a prepper. I'm a prepper. You're a prepper. I'm a doomsday prepper. Three things you should do to protect your family from a possible attack on the U.S. Okay. A doomsday prepper says all Americans should prepare for an airstrike amid the country's war with Iran. Yeah, I don't think Iran's got that kind of superiority. I mean, like, you could have a, I mean, their navy's out, but I mean, I don't know about any airstrike. I mean, the only thing they could have done before was have some kind of, strike from a naval vessel. They have no more naval vessels left. Anyway, a doomsday prepper says all Americans should prepare. Okay, yeah, over there. Rowan McKenzie, who refuses to disclose her location, says she stockpiled cash, compiled go bags, and purchased weaponry should a wider war break out. Okay. She's got some weird tattoos on her finger. I don't know. Well, if you look at them, you'll think they're weird too. I don't. Anyway, many Americans are fearing that we provoked our most powerful enemy and put ourselves at risk. She told What's the Jam, "Every step we take for liberty abroad, a couple of steps back at home is taken." All right. First off, I had a whole show about this on the Daily Worker on how like the United States just wants to control, commerce, and it's about, business and all this other stuff. The big thing is the U.S. views that it's bad enough that you have other world actors that challenge the U.S. for superiority to an extent, sometimes economic, sometimes militaristic. And they figure if China and Russia are big, they don't need a small old nation effing around with them, especially when it comes to play for business. Now, as far as going a couple steps back at home, I mean, that's neither here nor there. I don't know how, and it's not really seeking liberty abroad. It's about profits. All wars are about profits. Just remember that. Watch the movie The Reds. Good show. Plan for an airstrike and stay hidden at all costs, McKenzie urged. Black out your windows, make your home look desolate. Staying alert is no longer a choice. We're entering a very unstable time. Being prepared is the only thing we can control. McKenzie says it's important to have cash on hand should electric systems go down amid violent conflict. Yeah, you could say that, but I mean, again, it depends. Like, if there was something major to happen, how much value would the cash have? I don't know. You're probably better using the cash to buy things that can be used in trade, but I don't know. I mean, because in case it loses value completely. Because if we were attacked by something, I mean, it would, and plus the way the American economy is, so much debt spending, there's a chance that you could, there's a chance, slight chance, you can get into hyperinflation. And then, $100 would be worth like 10 cents. So what the hell's the point of having a couple thousand dollars? You need to know when or if the grid will be out, she stated. It is, if it's your money, is as good as dirt. Wait, if it is, your money is as good as dirt if it's in the bank. Okay. Leave half of what you have in the bank and half the other in cash. Ideally, take out as much as you can survive a week at least, at the very least. Well, the thing is, again, like I say, like inflation would probably take impact because you can't get money from the banks. Or maybe deflation could because you couldn't get money from the banks. I mean, there's a possibility for that too, but still, every time I've heard about people saving cash at home, it's always been a bad story. They either got robbed or, like the one, there was a guy in California that had like $750,000 in his house, and then, of course, the wildfires got his house, and guess what happened? He's now $750,000 not as rich. So, anyway. McKenzie says she was forced to give up her bunker, which was filled with $423,000 worth of goods due to rising costs in the country. As a result, she's starting over from scratch. Why were you forced to give it up? Doesn't make any sense. And if you have $423,000 worth of goods in there, why didn't you use that $423,000 to secure that house and just pay the house off and then start stocking with the bunker? Because it sounds to me, it's like, man, I couldn't afford my house because it had just the right mortgage, and I spent $423,000 on a bunker. Whatever. All right, that makes my brain hurt. As a result, she's starting over from scratch with a small budget. She put together go bags for her entire family in case of emergency. These bags have water, non-perishable food, and change of clothes, and a phone charger. Wow, you're going to need a phone charger when the electricity system's down, huh? The prepper professed, "I always have an escape plan for each family member, but that's the super sensitive information, so it remains top secret." Additionally, McKenzie recommends storing at least 72 hours worth of essentials such as medications, weaponry, outside go bags. How do you justify what weaponry is expires in 72 hours? I'm not kind of being serious and joking at the same time, but it's like if weaponry includes like firearms, how many bullets do you need for a 72-hour period? Is there a set number? Is there a ratio? Who the hell knows? That's very odd. Other tips include investing in gold or silver and going back to storing physical copies of documents rather than relying on technology. Important documents online will mean nothing if the internet goes down. Well, so will your phone charger. But, because if the internet goes down, electricity probably went down too. McKenzie said, so make sure you've got a folder containing all important paperwork to protect them and have them on hand if needed. This is the beginning. We must be ready for whatever comes next. I really don't trust somebody that said they spent $423,000 on a bunker and then had to abandon said bunker. It seems like your priorities are completely out of whack. I mean, like I say, you should have had a house that's completely paid for and then start doing your bunker so you wouldn't be in that situation. All right, whatever. I mean, I did the only time I've ever done prepping for anything was back during what is that thing called? Like back during Y2K. And that was just, it was kind of just a fun prep thing. And it kind of consisted of MREs and water soluble tablets that could actually, get rid of crap in the water, water packets that could be drank still, all these different little things. You can go down to like an army store or something like that, get stuff like that. Also, some, one of those things like shortbread cookies stuff, like the USAID stuff. Which I don't even know if USAID does anything anymore. I think it's gone. Anyway, so, all right, so let's see. We got a little bit of time left. And so there's some world records that were set. A 4-year-old mini Vietnamese pot-bellied pig, which lives in Sacramento, California, took home the title for most followers on Instagram. The popular pig is famous for starring in videos where he presses his nose to play voice recordings to express his feelings and desire. Oh, so they did the thing where they do the dog trick on this pig. Merlin has over 30 buttons in the house he uses regularly, sparking conversation online about how intelligent, emotional, and human-like pigs can be, given the time, patience, and positive reinforcement. And they're also good to eat. So, intelligence probably helps them be good eating. All right, goldfish earns Guinness World Record for driving. Okay. A blub, the Italian fish, took home the title for the greatest distance covered in a motion-sensing vehicle by a goldfish in 1 minute, thanks to his owner, who's an engineer. Thomas DeWolf of the Netherlands crafted a four-wheeled vehicle that holds water in a tank and is directed by the movements of the goldfish. Who was able to travel a total of 40 feet and 3.46 inches to break the record. There's a record before this. The four-wheeler is complete with a motion sensing camera, so when the fish moves to one side of the tank, the car also moves the same direction. Normally my job is quite monotonous, so I wanted to create something that would entertain people, turning my serious job into something fun. Wolf tells the record book. Now, I look at that from the perspective that, I mean, I don't know, like, so if the fish wants to go forward, what happens when he hits the wall in the front? Does he just keep going forward, or after a while, you would think he doesn't have anywhere else to swim. So, all right, well, whatever, that's the way it is. Let's see. Here's another one. We're almost out of time, guys. So, frozen mouse brains revived from cryo sleep in scientific first. They had actually the other week there was a story of a part of the human brain that was revived and was able to play the game Doom and beat the game. And that was another story from a couple weeks ago. But this is also weird stuff. Put alien on standby because science may be itching for a tiny step closer to real life. Cryosleep. Sorry. In a breakthrough that sounds ripped from the straight from Ridley Scott flick, researchers in Germany have managed to freeze brain tissue to ultra cold temperatures and bring it back with key signs of life still flickering, including electrical activity linked to learning and memory. Now, we did a story a couple weeks ago on the brain as well that said that even after, remember there was a story of people dying and coming back, and then they were saying that the near-death experience, or at least them knowing what was going on, like they would say the doctor said, okay, this guy's dead, but they would come back, and he said, I remember all these things from the room and everything. Because they said there's a hypersensitivity your brain goes through at the moments when everything's starting to shut down. And we talked about that before, that he said the brain could be still alive for another 40 minutes or an hour after death, even though there's no heart or anything or lung movement or nothing really. So anyway, it is what it is. The fee detailed a new study published in Journal Proceedings of the National Academy of Sciences suggested that one day scientists may be able to place brain tissue or even entire organs into a deep freeze and then revive them later without wrecking the delicate circuitry that makes them tick, originally reported by Nature.com. This has long been a sticking point. When biological tissue freezes the old-fashioned way, water inside cells crystallize into jagged ice shards. That shred membranes and sever the microscopic connections between neurons. Okay. The first in the brain, those connections are everything. The infrastructure behind thought, memory, and consciousness. To dodge that icy death spiral, neurologist at the University of Erlangen, Nuremberg, Erlangen, Nuremberg, turn to a technique known as vitrification, a rapid cooling method that transforms liquid into a glass-like state before ice crystals can form. Okay. Instead of freezing into rigid ice, the tissue becomes something closer to molecular glass. Chemical activity essentially pauses in place. For the test run, the researchers flash froze thin slices of mouse brains tissue containing the hippocampus and the region crucial for learning and memory, plunging them into a liquid nitrogen at bone-chilling negative 196 degrees Celsius. The samples were then sat suspended in a glassy deep freeze anywhere between 10 minutes to a week. The real moment of truth came during the thaw. Scientists carefully reheated the tissue at lightning speed while flushing out the chemical antifreeze solution used during freezing, a delicate balance act that designed to prevent the cells from swelling, cracking, or bursting. When the revived brain slices were put under a microscope, the team saw something remarkable. The microscope structure linking neurons' synapses appeared intact. The cell, tiny energy generators, mitochondria, were still humming along. And when researchers nudged neurons with tiny electrical pulses, they fired back. In fact, the brain circuits still showed long-term potential. Potentiation? Okay. A key biological process that strengthens synaptic connections and underpins learning and memory. The results suggested that parts of the brain functional wiring survived the deep freeze. If the brain function is an emergent property of its physical structure, how can we recover it from complete shutdown? Said Alexander German, a neurologist at the University of Erlangen, Nuremberg, and a study lead author. Okay. The team also experimented with preserving an entire mouse brain, a far trickier challenge because the brain's protective brain barrier, which blocks large molecules from entering the tissue. By repeatedly cycling chiral protective chemicals through the brain's blood vessels, the researchers were able to distribute the protective compounds more evenly and prevent catastrophic swelling or dehydration. Still, the work remains in the early stages. The revived brain slices once stayed viable for a few hours, a natural limitation once the tissue is removed from a living organism. And the study did not attempt to revive the whole animal or test whether the memories survived in the icy pause. This kind of progress is what gradually turned science fiction into science possibility. Mitir Young and Kothari, a mechanical engineer for the studies of chiral biology, told Nature. But he cautioned the practical applications remain a long way off, noting that preserving large organs, let alone the whole body, is still far beyond the capabilities of the study. For now, technology, most realistic payoff may lie in medicine rather than space travel. Okay, so there you go. So it's basically saying quit focusing on space travel, start focusing on medicine. If scientists can safely pause brain tissue without destroying it, doctors might someday be able to slow or halt damage during severe injuries, stroke, or certain diseases, buying precious time for treatment. It could also open the door for long-term storage of organs or transplants, potentially easing chronic shortages. I was immediately thinking about, remember when those cryo labs would say, hey, we'll put your body and store it on ice, you know, kind of thing, or your brain or your head. And that's what I was kind of thinking more in that realm, but I guess there's other capabilities as well.
1: Huh.
0: Very odd stuff. So what do we learn? We learn that Trump is a time traveler. Litter will kill you. Your brain can be revived. And goldfish know how to drive. And pigs have a lot of followers. And also, preppers can be very stupid. So we learned all those things today. And some more UFOs, all this different stuff. So I hope you had a good time here on Blue Nights. We are about to head out. We'll be back next week with some more episodes of Blue Nights. Been a fun episode. We had a lot of fun tonight. Thank you for joining us here in the Great Republic of Texas, Garland. And we will see you guys again next week on some more episodes of Blue Nights. Until then, you have a really great week. And, hey, just don't try to get your brain frozen in the wrong way. Try to get it frozen in the right way, because that's the right way. And if you don't do that, well, you're going to have a lot of problems with the old brain. And also, Trump's time traveler. So there you go. We'll see you next week on Blue Nights.

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2: 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Prepare yourself. The silence is over.
3: All right, everybody, welcome back to the Unholy Podcast. I'm your host, Doug Owen, author, paranormal investigator, and founder of Authentic Haunted Paranormal. Tonight, we step once again into the unknown, into the shadows, into the unanswered questions that continue pulling investigators deep into places most people would never willingly go. My guest tonight is paranormal investigator Aaron Hale. And tonight, we're talking investigations, evidence, private hauntings, fear, skepticism, unexplained experiences, and the realities behind paranormal research. Aaron, welcome to the Unholy Podcast.
4: Thank you very much. I'm happy to be here.
3: It's great to have you here tonight. So yeah. I always like to start at the beginning, because every investigator has a story. Nobody just randomly decides to start wandering through reportedly haunted places in the dark. And something usually sparks it. So for listeners meeting you for the first time, who is Aaron Hale?
4: Well, the paranormal got me interested all when I was 3 years old. Wow. So it was when I, that was my first memory in life, and that was my first paranormal experience at 3 years old. There was a woman that would come into the bedroom every night, and she would rub my shoulders until I would crawl under my bed because I thought it was my mother. I didn't have a nightlight back then. And I thought it was my mom. She would torture my sister. She didn't like my brother because he was a male. She didn't pay attention to my father. Would terrify my mother, but she loved me. And I called her mom for 3 years. Every night she'd come into my room. And so I was that strange kid that slept under her bed. So it was, so that's how it kind of started. And then I realized, growing up, it wasn't something that you talked about. It wasn't something that was widely accepted. So I didn't want to be, at that time, I didn't want to be the weird kid. You know, I was weird enough as it was. I didn't need to add that on top of it. So I didn't really talk to many people about it. And then throughout life, I kind of just closed that part of me off until I kept hearing my name one night. And I was 24, 25 years old. And I kept hearing my name over and over. And so one night I decided I'm going to answer. And I said this because it was like, hey, who's Aaron? Who's Aaron? Who's Aaron? Who's Aaron? And I said, I'm Aaron. And all the pots and pans in the kitchen started rattling, and it terrified me. And then I ended up moving into another house that was haunted. And so, I mean, haunted houses have just been in my life. So when I found out that you could go on a paranormal investigation, like the ones that you watch on TV, because I thought that was impossible. I didn't think somebody like me could investigate. But when I was able to do that, it just opened up a whole new world for me, and connections with people and places. And it just really kind of kickstarted it. And that was almost 20 years ago.
3: Wow. So was that the point that you decided, that's it, I'm going to become a paranormal investigator?
4: Yes. Okay. Yes. Yes. That's, And I am what I like to call a lifer in the paranormal. This is something that's going to be a part of my life for the rest of my life. It doesn't matter if it's popular, if it has a popular consensus out in the public, I don't care. That part of me is gone. I don't care what other people think. So I am forever going to be a paranormal investigator.
3: Nice. What was the defining event, or what made you decide that this was actually something worth pursuing seriously?
4: I started when I went to South Pittsburgh Hospital. It was the second paranormal investigation I had ever been on, and it was through a company, and that company hired me on the spot. The owner of the company was there. He really liked the way I investigated, and he said, do you want to work for me? And I was like, well, I've got two little kids and a husband, and I just don't have that kind of time. And he convinced me, so I started working for the company. And then I realized at that moment, watching it on television really wasn't an option anymore. Like, I wanted to be in the trenches. I wanted to be in these locations. And then being able to go to these specific locations and be able to see behind closed doors, because sometimes when you're working with an event company, you're able to go see more than the average bear.
3: Right.
4: So you have, you know, and that really, I'm a history. I can't remember dates. I can't call myself a history buff, because dates, I just can't retain those things. Okay. But as far as the information and just the history, just being able to stand where history was, or where something significantly big happened, is just, I don't know, it's addictive. Mm-hmm. And so from that moment on, I just knew without question.
3: So when you first started investigating, what surprised you the most about the paranormal field?
4: Positive or negative?
3: Well, let's take both. Let's start with the positive.
4: Okay, positive. The challenges with how you have to think outside the box. So when you're investigating, you have to think outside the box, and you have to... Sorry, my dog is rooting on my ground here. Sorry about that.
3: Completely good. Nope.
4: But just having to think outside the box. Like, if you're in a prison, you're not going to act the same way as if you're at a mental hospital. You're going to approach things differently. So you have to think of different questions. So I really like the way that it worked my brain. That's a really positive thing for me. The negative? Well, also the positive is actually coming into contact with the dead. Like, being right there, being able to feel them, being able to smell them, or whatever signs they want to give you that you can retain, that are tangible to you. That was addictive. Okay. That's always been. So that's a positive for me. The negative is drama. I don't do drama. I don't like he said, she said. I don't play into that stuff. So that was kind of a big turnoff for me as far as the negatives go. But that's really all that I have negative about the paranormal, is that, like, there's certain circles that treat it like it's high school still.
3: I got you.
4: And I think we're all collectively, the paranormal field is so small still, and it's still kind of an underbelly society, that I feel that if we work together to bridge that gap of communication and everybody just puts their egos to the side, it's going to be much easier for us all to collectively find as close to an answer as we can get. Because I don't think we're ever going to truly understand until we're on the other side. But
3: right, right. So
4: it makes all of us. Yeah.
3: Exactly. And, mm-hmm. you know, I haven't encountered any drama myself, thank goodness, but I steer clear of that. But so what was the biggest misconception that you personally had early on when you started investigating?
4: What you see on TV is not like it is in reality. Right? Because, you know, you watch these shows and they're 45 minutes, 30 minutes, 45 minutes, even YouTube shows, you know, it's over sensationalized. It's big and everything's, oh no. And that's not how it goes, because there's so many moments that are, for lack of a better word, very dead, very still, very quiet. So you have to come up with your own form of entertainment to kind of kick up the energy a little bit. So, yeah. You know, I learned that with my team, we laugh a lot. And, you know, and our thing is, you know, spirits are dead. They're not boring.
3: Right.
4: You know what I mean? And what is death anyway? I mean, they're just not in the flesh and blood. So that was the biggest misconception. So the first few investigations, it kind of threw me off a little bit because there was, like I said, for lack of better words, dead time. So it was very strange. But once I acclimated to that and I realized that these people on TV, they film shows, they're on site for 4 or 5 days. They just wear the same clothes every day to make it look like it's one day. You know, after that, I mean, it was like ripping the Band-Aid off, and I don't know, because there's been investigations that I've been at that have been nonstop action.
3: Right.
4: You know, but it's hard to translate that onto film. It's hard to translate without the over-sensationalizing
3: absolutely,
4: of it.
3: Absolutely. I recently acquired 6 hours of footage that I had to go through for one EMF meter spike, you know? So, I mean, yeah, it takes a lot. And that
4: exactly.
3: is a huge misconception that, you know, and many times you're not going to find anything. But, you know, sometimes you do.
4: Yeah. So, yeah, and this is the trouble. This is like the trouble with paranormal, because when you first get into it, at least in my experience, when I first got into it, every single second was recorded. Every single second was on film, was on audio recording.
3: Right.
4: I would painstakingly go through every single moment like I was reliving it 100 times over. And then I went through this phase to where I'm just going to live in the moment and I don't care about any kind of evidence. This is because I know it's real.
3: Right.
4: So I'm in it for me. And then you just kind of, you wax and wane, and you find your footing, and you, at least I did. And I went through this whole phase of like, why am I even doing this? What's the point? I'm spending my own hard earned money, my time, time off from work. Why am I doing this? But I just keep doing it because it's just in my veins now. I can't. Because I plan on not going, right? So Audra, one of my teammates, and I were always like, well, we're going to take November off. We'll take these few months off. We'll do one thing a month. And it ends up being 3 things a month. No time off.
3: Right,
4: you know,
3: right.
4: Exhausting all of my vacation time for paranormal. Because I'm a lifer.
3: No, yeah. Absolutely. Fair enough. So now let's talk investigations. What types of locations have stood out most in your experience?
4: In my experience, hospitals and prisons. Those two places are steeped in the paranormal. I mean, they like every inch of those places, because with prisons, I mean, that's a no-brainer. There's so much activity going on all the time when it's an active prison.
3: Mm-hmm.
4: So imagine when it's not, you know.
3: Right.
4: And there's spirits walking around, and it's just the spirits, so you can't blame it on Joe Blow and cell 2, you know. And then hospitals, because all of the emotions that go into hospitals, and each hospital I've been in has been a little different from the next, but there's so much emotion in hospitals between life and death and everything in between it. So that is... Those two places, to me, really stand out far above anything else.
3: Okay. Do private homes affect you differently than, say, public haunted locations?
4: Yeah. Yeah, we do private investigations for homeowners who feel that they have a haunting. And those are a little different because sometimes you you don't know what you're walking into, at least in a haunted location that is bigger and more commercialized. You know what you're walking into. There's pictures, there's other people's stories, you can look stuff up on Facebook, on Google, you know. With the private home investigations, those are different because you have to approach them with a certain type of couthness, because you're dealing with somebody's personal life. And so you have to be careful because they truly believe it's haunted.
3: Sure.
4: So when you're coming out, you can't be like, well, no, because you have an old house and it's old electrical and it's, you know, setting off the K2 meters, and you have to approach it a little bit more gently, you know, and a little more cautious at how you say things and what you say, because you also don't want to go in and blow the top off of the place and then leave and then make spirits mad because people live there. That's their actual life.
3: Right, right. So that, in private homes, okay, so let's set aside prisons, let's set aside hospitals. What other, would you say, environments seem to generate the most compelling activity?
4: Besides hospitals and prisons, yeah. I don't know. I think that's a really tough question. That is a really tough question. I would say this is kind of a strange thing. Battlefields are really good.
3: Okay.
4: Outdoor investigations are really interesting. If you go near a battlefield, there's so much anxiety and fear and pride that goes into that, that it's just palpable in the air. Up in Pennsylvania? At the Ballad area? Yeah, it's near Gettysburg. I think it's near Gettysburg, or in Gettysburg. But the Ballad area Inn is a place that is an Airbnb.
3: Okay.
4: And I was sitting on the couch by the fireplace, and there was another person across from me. And I look up, and it was very, very late. Had to go to bed. Had to go home the next day, all the way down to Tennessee. It was going to be a long drive. So I said, you know, I'm going to go to bed, I think. And I looked up, and there were soldiers from the Civil War that were starting to flock us. They were starting to surround us because my face went stark white. The other person's face went stark white. And I said, what are you seeing? And he said, there's people standing on the stairway behind you, and they're in uniform. And I was like, I'm looking at the same thing. It is definitely time for me to go to bed. Wow. You know, because they were watching us. They were just observing us, seeing what we were doing, things like that. So, you know, battlegrounds or like Civil War houses that were turned into other places, like living quarters that were turned into military quarters. Okay. That's really impressive. And if anybody has not, if anybody listening has not been to something like that, you need to go. And there was another one at Lake Shawnee, which is a campground. There's Native Americans that are buried there.
3: Okay.
4: There's an actual burial plot. I mean, they unearthed it by accident. They didn't mean to. They didn't know what they had run into, and they're digging up, and all of a sudden there's these bones, and they thought, we need to get out. So they got archaeologists involved. The whole town became involved. There were children's deaths that happened because there used to be like a little amusement park. That was a really good investigation too. You know, the outside things are really cool. It gives you a whole different perspective that spirits are everywhere. You could be at Walmart. There's going to be a spirit in Walmart, I guarantee you, because it's not necessarily the building, it's the property.
3: Right, right. Mm-hmm. So when a new case comes in, what is the very first thing that you do?
4: As far as like a private investigation?
3: Private investigation. Somebody calls you, says, look, you know, my toaster's talking to me and the refrigerator tried to kill me. Yeah, well, what is your first
4: the toaster,
3: what is your
4: the first dead water.
3: Right.
4: So we ask things that are kind of uncomfortable. So we have to find out, are you on any kind of medication that might be counteracting? Are you drinking while you're on medication? So we have to ask these hard questions, but we come across not as nosy. It's caring. It comes from a place of caring. We're just trying to deduce all possibilities. And then we get the background. How long have you been there? Did this happen before you lived there? And some, you know, is the same activity happening in this place that from the former place you lived in? Are there any ashes of any family members nearby? Do you have any haunted objects? Because there are a lot of people that have haunted objects. And then they call and say, oh my God, my place is haunted. Well, yes, you bought something that was haunted, knowing it was haunted. So of course, you know, but we ask tough questions beforehand because when you go into these places, not only is it you have to be cautious about the people, you have to be cautious about yourself because you're going into a perfect stranger's house.
3: Right.
4: So you need to make sure you have a well laid out plan and to include an exit plan just in case.
3: Absolutely. Absolutely. Mm-hmm. So how important are witnesses their interviews, basically witness interviews. How important are they in your process, seeing somebody who had an eyewitness to an event?
4: That is very important for collaboration stories. Although, once again, if it's a house investigation and a private investigation at somebody's place of residence, and let's say it's a husband and wife, and they could be feeding off of each other, and that's not to say they're lying at all. It could just be that their emotions are feeding off of each other. So you do have to approach that cautiously, but it does help, especially if the witnesses say something a little different than the eyewitness, you know, the person actually seeing it, or somebody, you know, if they were in conjunction, they were together in a room, you know, and something flew off the wall, you know, and then two people see it. Well, yes, that's a good thing, instead of it just being one person's story. So that it can add validity to the claims, sure. But it can also, you just have to use your discernment as to the situation. So you have to approach each situation on its own. So you can't really gauge this situation by the last situation, because that was a totally different person, totally different property, totally different situation. So discernment is a very important thing to use in the paranormal.
3: Yeah, absolutely. So how much historical research do you do before entering a location?
4: Well, if it's a public, if it's a just my team going into a haunted location that's widely known, I personally don't like getting too much information. I really don't like getting the haunted claims. So if we're going, let's say, I'll use South Pittsburgh Hospital. That's one of my favorite places on earth to investigate.
3: Okay.
4: And so if I go in, let's say hypothetically I'm going into South Pittsburgh for the first time ever, I don't want to hear other people's haunted claims, because I don't want that tainting my mind and giving me false expectations of what may or may not happen to me.
3: Right.
4: So I like to go in. Now, as far as history, the dates, like I said, I'm terrible at retaining dates. I'm lucky I remember my own birthday. but the dates of when it opened, things of that nature, things that happened, like legitimately happened there, that is important to find out. But as far as the hauntings, I don't have any interest in any hauntings before my investigation, simply because I don't want it to overtake my imagination. I like to go in like it's my first investigation. I like to go in just with a free mind, just a clear mind as to what's going to happen. Like it's my first investigation ever. Because, you know, truth be told, when you're going into these investigations, you become jaded after a while. So I like to use the cat ball as an example. So the first time anybody has ever used a cat ball, the first time that cat ball went off, it was like, holy smokes, can you believe that just happened? I can't believe that just happened. And then over time, you go, oh, that's really cool. Can you do that again?
3: Right. Right.
4: You know, and so it loses that edge to it. So I don't ever want that happening to me. I want to go in with every investigation like it's my first and my last, you know? That's really important to me.
3: I got you. So how much time do you spend ruling out normal explanations before you consider a location to be paranormally haunted? A lot?
4: Okay. A lot. Yeah, we went, I'll give you a good example. We went to Octagon Hall, and we were in the basement of Octagon Hall, and there's some windows. It's like the basement of Octagon Hall, like 80% of it is underground in the basement. Mm-hmm. The rest of it is above ground, and there's windows. So the windows are just, you know, small little windows. But we were in an area where there was no light, no light at all. And we kept seeing this fraction of this light show up, and we thought, okay, hold on. It's happened more than twice. So that right there leads me to believe something's going on. The whole team, it took us 45 minutes, but we figured out that it was a light coming from a headlight down the road, and it was like bouncing off of three or four different things before it was where we saw it.
3: Okay.
4: And it took us 45 minutes, but at least that way we knew we weren't putting evidence out there that was evidence, like it was false evidence. You know, it was one of those things that the Tennessee Shadow Chasers, which is the team I'm a part of, if we put evidence out there and we are unsure of what it is because we tried to debunk it and we still can't, there's still no logical reason. But it's not quite like this is paranormal. You know, we'll put it out there for other people's opinions because we value other people's opinions.
3: That's interesting. You know? And yeah. You mentioned the Octagon Hall. Are you familiar with Kent Wilson? Do you know him?
4: Yes.
3: Okay. And have you ever been on an investigation with him?
4: I have not. He came to the Urashan twice, which we used to head up the Ura Shrine, which we still are in works with the Ura Shrine. It's gone private now. But I haven't actively investigated with him.
3: He interviewed recently with me, and he has some compelling video footage of this Octagon Hall. And there seems to be some type of a light, and he said that he's had people look at it, debunk it, try and see if it's headlights or anything like that. So it's a very haunted location. It just struck a chord with me. It was very familiar that that you mentioned that. Yes. So interesting. Yes.
4: We heard the piano, although we were in the basement, we heard the piano playing upstairs on its own. So it is a haunted location. Mm-hmm. It's just, you know, sometimes they're souls. They're not zoo animals, and they don't perform.
3: Mm-hmm. Absolutely.
4: They're just... So sometimes you're going to go into it. We've gone to several places several times. You know, one time it was quiet. The next time it's just off the chain, just absolutely insane. So it's very, very important to try to debunk things before you jump to the fact that it's paranormal immediately.
3: Mm-hmm. So what is responsible paranormal investigation look like to you?
4: A responsible paranormal. Okay, so I do believe that, you know, before you go in, this is how we do it. We like to come together as a team, and we like to go out and eat dinner, get our thoughts out of our head, get our expectations out of our head, clear our minds a little bit over some good fellowship, over some good dinner together. And then when you go in, you just kind of have a sort of a game plan of, okay, This is how we're gonna conduct this. We're gonna start here, or we're gonna break up into groups. So you have a plan of action as far as, you know, are you gonna start together or separate? How many floors are there? How do we need to break ourselves up so we are not polluting the evidence? So it's not like floor on top of floor.
3: Right.
4: Right? So it might be the first floor or the third floor instead of the first and second. So you know, that kind of thing as well. Then you got to know who's going to be going over the evidence, who's going to be using what tools, that kind of thing. And then you do have to, and as much as people do not like to hear it, you have to, and I don't really like this word, but debunk. You have to be able to say, oh, because when you go in, you got to listen to the building. You have to listen to the traffic, to the animals outside. You have to listen to all this before you start your investigation to gauge the atmosphere of the natural sounds of the atmosphere. Then after you do that, then you can proceed with your investigation. But that is a huge thing. You just got to know the sounds. So it might take 20, 30 minutes of just kind of hanging out and listening and being like, okay, I hear a train. It's come by twice. Or just little things like that. You just got to, in your ears, kind of perk up to that thing, that sort of noise. Then once you're used to that, then you can proceed with your investigation. Then you can know, okay, you know, the door opened because the windows are broken. There's plenty of places you go to that their windows are broken.
3: Right.
4: They have them boarded up, but there might be like an inch sliver. It might be really cold or windy outside, and there's 1 inch of a sliver of light, you know, outside that you can see through. Well, the wind can get through that, and the wind can throw the door shut or open. You know, so you also have to, so you've got to really look at the place before you start investigating.
3: Absolutely. So now let's talk equipment. What tools do you personally rely on the most?
4: The first tool is me.
3: Okay. All right.
4: Me as myself, because everybody, in my mind, everybody's born with the...
3: Absolutely. So now let's talk equipment. What tools do you personally rely on the most?
4: The first tool is me.
3: Okay. All right.
4: Me as myself.

0: mind-boggling to me that you're listening to something that a spirit is saying and you can hear it.
1: Right, right.
0: That is the ultimate goal for me, to bridge that gap of communication, right? Because you're talking to somebody who no longer in our world exists in the physical form. So EVPs would be second. And then, you know, I like the things that light up. I don't like things that necessarily make a bunch of noise. Mm-hmm. You know, so REM pods are neat, but they're so loud. You know?
1: Right.
0: And it's when you're in the moment and you're in the dark, a big loud noise to me can be overwhelming. So I like the things that don't make sound, because then I know a sound, when I hear a sound, it's not like, unless it's a tool that I'm using upstairs and I need to be able to hear it upstairs, kind of thing. But
1: right.
0: In the room with me, I just like, and like mag lights. So I would say myself, EVPs, and mag lights are my three top.
1: Okay. And which which tools do you think are overused?
0: Oh boy!
1: Or we could go ineffective. Which ones do you think are overused or just ineffective, just garbage?
0: The SLS camera is a tricky one. That one, you have to know what you're using, because it can. A lot of SLS cameras can map out chairs and doorways and make it seem like something there when it's not. Mm-hmm. So unless you're sitting here saying, "Okay, we need to make sure that we're actually seeing you. Can you raise your right hand? Okay, can you raise your left hand? Can you sit down? Can you stand up?" We've done that before and it's worked.
1: Okay.
0: On demand. So, however, you have to know that the correct questions to ask to make sure that you're getting what you're getting. Make sure that you're not, I don't want to say making it up, but you're not confusing it with a door frame or a chair.
1: Sure.
0: Does that make sense?
1: Absolutely, yeah.
0: Yes, yeah. And then K2s can be really tricky also. Because of electrical, we were at the Ross house and there was a K2 that kept going off. It was a K2 that kept going off, and come to find out there was wiring under the floor of this specific area. Now that house is very haunted. The Ross house is amazing and beautiful and clean and very welcoming, but the K2s are real tricky because there is electrical wiring and some of these places do have electricity. Now, if they say they don't have electricity, that's something completely different. You know, but if there is electricity, K2s, because you can't always see the wires behind the wall, you know?
1: Exactly.
0: So, Okay.
1: Well, now let's talk evidence. What's the most compelling evidence you've personally captured or witnessed?
0: Well, my favorite piece of evidence I have ever gotten in my entire life was at South Pittsburgh Hospital.
1: Okay.
0: And it was the first time I was there, and I was in the kitchen and I was taking pictures of the freezer, and I was standing back. If anybody's been to South Pittsburgh Hospital in the kitchen, you understand where the freezer is. And I was definitely standing way back, and I took a series of three pictures, 1, 2, 3. Because that's technically how you're supposed to do it. 1, 2, 3, right? So if you take a picture and something shows up in all three pictures, chances are it's not paranormal.
1: Right.
0: That is not what happened.
1: Okay.
0: I took a picture of the freezer. I took a picture and there's a little boy standing in the freezer. I took another picture and there's nothing there.
1: Wow.
0: And so, I mean, I've got it on a paperwork. I don't know. You probably can't even see that. No, there's no way you can be able to see that. But that was one of the best pieces of evidence, the pictures. And I love taking pictures. I have another one at Rugby. I was at the Newberry house with my sister and some friends. There were no children there at all. But I took a picture of the front of the house because it's very nostalgic looking, and it was very like Norman Rockwell looking. So I took this picture and didn't even pay attention until like a week later, and I look and there's a child standing in the doorway.
1: Oh. Okay.
0: That was epic. And then at South Pittsburgh also, before Ronnie D took it over and really put his heart and soul into this place and brought light to positivity there, there was a goat man that was, we call him the goat man, but he had horns and he had like the cloven feet. It's really,

0: It's actually, that's hanging up right there. I don't know if you can see it on the camera, but that's that picture right there. And then that one is the one at rugby. Wow. It's they hang on my wall forever because those are some very astounding pictures to me.
1: So did you recognize it in the moment, or did you discover this after you had left the site?
0: After I had left the site.
1: Okay.
0: It was in the moment because I was taking pictures. The one of the little boy in the freezer, I was so in the moment, and it was my second best. Yeah, it was my second investigation ever. The first was the Thomas house, and then I went to South Pittsburgh. And I got home later on, and the next day I started just filtering through my pictures because I take a blue million pictures. So I was like, well, I'm going to have to delete some of these because they're of nothing. And that's when I came across that, and my jaw dropped. I mean, I sent it to the owner of the company who hosted the event, and they were just like, you are kidding me. No, I've never seen anything like this before. It was epic proportions, I tell you. That's a very proud moment of mine.
1: No, absolutely. Honestly, some of the creepiest moments happen afterwards. You leave a location thinking nothing happened, and then during the evidence review, there is a voice, movement, something impossible.
0: So, yes.
1: That's just pretty amazing. Has there ever been a moment during an investigation that genuinely unsettled you? Not excitement, not adrenaline, but like real discomfort where you were shaken.
0: Yes, at Missouri State Penitentiary, I went to the gas chamber, and you know there's this giant cross outside of it. And so it was meant, that giant cross was meant as a beacon of hope for those getting executed. Mm-hmm. But I stood out there and I really felt extremely, and this has nothing really to do with, I mean, it is paranormal, but it wasn't an event, like there was no spirit that popped out or nothing like that. But the emotions that I got had me in tears, and I'm not a crier. Okay. I've only cried two or three times in an investigation.
1: Okay.
0: And this is one of them because I just felt the fear, you know, like I was the one going to the gas chamber, to where my friend had to look at me and say, it's okay, you can come in. And so I was like, you know, okay. So I walked in and it just overwhelmed me, to where I wasn't even, it wasn't like sobbing and boo-hooing. It was just tears were running out of my eyes. And that's very odd for me to experience something like that, because I'm not a crier.
1: Right.
0: You know? Right. I don't, especially in investigations. So that one really got me. And that's always stuck with me. That one, the gas chamber, I don't understand. I think it's because there were people that were executed that didn't need to be executed. They were wrongfully accused. And then not only were they in a gas chamber, they had to sit and stare at this gas chamber for the last 24 hours of their life. They got housed for their last 24 hours. They went into that gas chamber, or into that gas chamber building, and there's two cells, and the cells sit there and look at the gas chamber. So that's your only view, is your pending doom. So for somebody who hadn't done anything, and they, because a lot of the people who were executed were African American, you know, and it was really easy to put blame on people, you know, and it might be stealing a loaf of bread, you know.
1: Right. Right.
0: You're trying to feed your family and now you're going to die.
1: Exactly.
0: You know what I mean?
1: Exactly.
0: So it's terrible. It's terrible. Yeah.
1: So do you think that paranormal investigators become desensitized over time?
0: Mm-hmm. I do. That's what I was saying about the cat ball. You know, because when you first start, you're just very excited at the prospect of something being haunted. And just walking in, you get this this electric buzz about you that's really exciting. And then over time, it becomes old hat and you become desensitized to it. And that's something, I went through that phase to where it was like, maybe I shouldn't be doing this anymore, or maybe I'm losing my touch, or, you know, I'm not as excited as I used to be. But sorry, there's my dog.
1: No,
0: but But yeah, it's, I got myself out of that funk because I was talking to a friend, and this always gets me, and I'll talk about this to the day I die. Beth Moore and I, we used to work together at this paranormal event company, and we've become dear friends over the years that we've been together. And she and I have a friend who have passed away, who came to her after her passing, and she let Beth know that spirits see us for our auras, right? So we each have our own special aura. Not one person is the same color as the next. And if you go into a location clouded, and you're thinking about an argument you got in, somebody cut you off in traffic, some report you didn't get done for work when it was should have been done, just anything, right? Anything of your day. And you walk into a location and you're clouded, that's messing with your aura. That's dulling your light. Therefore, they're not going to want to speak to you as much. You know, because spirits are going to go for the brightest colors. They're going to want to go for who they can identify with. Well, if you come in with a big rain cloud over your head, you know, they're not going to want to talk to you. So that's something that I've always, you know, she put into words what I was feeling, and she validated what I was feeling. And so that's something I always carry with me, because you do get jaded. You can go through a funk, even us lifers in the paranormal. And you got to find your way out of that. If you want to stay in the paranormal, you have to fight your way out of that, because it can take you down pretty quick.
1: Absolutely.
0: Yeah.
1: Well, let's take a little break. And when we come back, we're going to talk more with Aaron Hale. Stay tuned.
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1: 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Elegant, precise, unmistakable. 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
2: 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The experiences discussed on the Unholy podcast are not fiction. They are drawn from lived events. Doug's first-hand account of a sustained haunting as documented in the book, The Unholy Silence. The book details the investigation, the psychological toll, and the impact on his family, offering a deeper look at what happens when paranormal events move beyond theory and into daily life. The Unholy Silence is available worldwide through Amazon in paperback, hardback, and ebook formats. For those who want the full account, the story begins there.
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1: Okay, welcome back to the Unholy Podcast. I'm your host, author, and paranormal investigator, Doug Owen. So, we're talking with Aaron Hale, paranormal investigator. And now, let's talk about team dynamics. Do you prefer investigating alone or with a team?
0: Well, I like having a team because these places that we go into may not only be haunted, they might have homeless people in them.
1: Okay.
0: Or they have some unsavory types lingering about. So it's nice to have backup. My team, I trust with my life. And I mean that literally. Okay. We all come from different dynamics. We all have different... I'm sorry, my dog is whining. We all have different... He's like I said, he's very vocal tonight. But we all come from different walks of life, different belief systems. But we gel together. Our energy works very well together. So if I want to go off alone, all I have to do is say, hey guys, I'm gonna go up over here. I'm gonna go over here by myself. Just, you know, I just want to experience something on my own. And they'll be near to where if something happens, somebody can be there in a heartbeat. But they will leave enough distance between you and them to where you can just investigate on your own. Okay. Which is not nice. But at least you know you have backup. Yeah.
1: No, absolutely. So, have you ever had another investigator panic during a case?
0: Yeah. Oh, yeah. I think everybody on our team has at least had a moment, but there's one that's specific that's very, very funny.
1: Okay.
0: It's like we can be having a serious conversation and we can bring this up and we'll all be in tears laughing because it's, we were at hospital on College Hill in West Virginia and we were all upstairs on the third floor and a door had opened. And one investigator laughed at the rest of us. Audra laughed at the rest of us. But Bailey, one of our team members, he literally opened up his arms and he starts like ushering us all through the door. It was like a massive Scooby-Doo moment, right? He's like, no, no, no, no, no, no, no, no, no, no, no. And he like ushered us all through the door. And I don't know how we all fit through the door. There was like six of us. So I don't know how we all got shoved through the door and made it through. But we did. We did. But that was one of the funniest moments. And then also at the same hospital, we played hide and seek. We had a little bit of time to kill. We had the place for two nights.
1: Okay.
0: So we were like, what can we do? What can we do with our time that will make this fun, right? And something neat. So we were like, okay, we'll play hide and seek. So one person was seeking, the rest of us was hiding, and one person was the witness for the seeker. And they keep finding people. And then all of a sudden we had walkie-talkies on us and we were messing with each other like, shh, you know, you're never going to find me, you know, right, kind of thing.
1: Right.
0: And all of a sudden Bailey comes over and he says, can you please get me out of the stairwell? We're locked in. Well, my response was, you're not getting me to give up my hiding spot. This is just a ploy so you can catch me. So no. I play very well. So no. And no, literally they locked themselves in a stairwell. So, so we all had to come out. It was like ollie oxen free, right? So we all had to come out and we all had a good laugh about it. But that was a little panic too, because that was funny. That was good.
1: Absolutely. So now I want to touch on something controversial. Provocation. Now, some investigators provoke entities, challenge them, mock them, demand responses. Where do you stand on provocation?
0: I don't like to mock. Mocking is a no-no for me, anyway. I always use this as an example. If you're in a prison, you're not going to say please and thank you. Because they're in a prison, they don't behave like that in a prison. They don't say, may I? Mm-hmm. You know, mother, may I? They don't do that.
1: Right.
0: They're in prison. You know, or if you're at a, if you're at like, an asylum, you can approach it, you can provoke them without being disrespectful. I'm okay with provoking because that's kind of what we're doing anyway.
1: Right.
0: Even if you're being polite, you're provoking for an answer. It's just the way you go about it. So as long as you keep your ego out of it and you're not rude to the extent of like shutting down communication. But sometimes you do have to provoke. You know, if you've got somebody that's picking on one of your team members, that's really big and mean and, you know, a spirit type, you know, you're gonna stand up to them.
1: Sure.
0: And you're gonna get nasty with them a little bit. But on the flip side, it's all where you are in the moment. But I do not believe in being disrespectful. So provoking to a point, yes. Disrespect, no, because you have no idea what you're dealing with. You might think that it's George who, you know, was in the Civil War and whatever, but you might be speaking to a demon. You don't know. We don't know, you know, so you don't know what you're up against. So you have to take caution in that thought process. You have to be careful with how far you push that provocation.
1: Do you think fear itself can intensify the experience?
0: Absolutely. Absolutely. If you're already on edge and you're already a little fearful and something happens, it can. I've seen it make people run out of a building. And it literally might just be a rat. You know? And I'm being serious. It might be a rat because some of the places that we all go into are not in the best condition.
1: Mm-hmm.
0: So, you know, yes, I do believe that can definitely happen.
1: And how do you keep frightened clients calm while still taking their experiences seriously?
0: It's all in your demeanor. It's all in your delivery. If you approach it calmly, they will feed off of your energy. If you come into like a house and you're just like, oh, this feels awful, and you're instantly just very up in arms about it, you are going to throw those people into a tizzy fit. You're going to scare the fire out of them. So you just want to make...
1: No.
0: So, yeah, no. So if you approach them with a calm demeanor and you're very gentle with your words and you're very peaceful in your responses, they are going to be more peaceful just with you being around. So it's all in the energy and how you approach things.
1: Do you think that some of these clients sometimes arrive with, well, you know, unrealistic expectations because of television? Mm-hmm.
0: Absolutely. 100%. There's a case that we had where a woman had claimed that a spirit was entering her body.
1: Mm-hmm.
0: And it wasn't like possession, but it was making her hands hurt and her feet hurt. The woman had neuropathy. So of course her hands are going to go to sleep. Of course her feet are going to go to sleep. At random moments, she's going to feel like she has ants crawling all over her. She had taken that as a spirit entering her body, and she was on medication, and her house, bless this woman's heart, her house had a lot of things in there. A lot of things plugged up, multiple things plugged up. It was like Christmas, the National Lampoon's Christmas Vacation, you know, with the Christmas tree plugged up and everything's plugged up into it. And it's,
1: right.
0: It was one of those situations, you know, so she had already been amped up. And then on top of it, the TV shows and the over-sensationalizing of things that happen for TV purposes. Mm-hmm. So that has happened a lot. Oh. And you just have to be gentle. You have to make sure, because we never want to make somebody feel bad or embarrassed that they thought they were living somewhere haunted and it turns out it wasn't. Right. The last thing we ever want to do is make somebody feel less than. Sure. That's definitely not what we do. So we approach that very carefully.
1: Sure. So let's broaden the conversation just a little. After everything that you've seen and experienced, what do you personally believe the paranormal actually is?
0: Oh my God, there's so many different theories I have. I do believe that there are spirits that are lost, that stay here and don't move on because of unsettled business, or they might have Alzheimer's and they passed away not realizing that they passed away.
1: Sure.
0: You know, that kind of thing. But I also believe in timelines, that they can overlap. So have you ever seen the movie, it's got Nicole Kidman in it, The Others? That's what it's called, The Others.
1: Sure. Classic, yeah.
0: That kind of thing, right? And I can take it a step further as timelines. Like, what if we are talking to what we think is a spirit, and then they're talking to us thinking we're a spirit, but we're just on two different timelines, and they just happen to intersect in that moment?
1: Yeah, that came up interestingly in a conversation with Melissa Lee from Transdimensional Realities. And she had an incident that she reported where one of her team looked at a person dressed in 19th century clothing, and they both of their jaws dropped, and then the woman vanished. So it appeared that the woman on the other end was looking at an apparition as well, probably dressed in what they would consider space clothing, you know, or futuristic clothing.
0: From that port. She had pants on. Oh, my gosh.
1: Right. Pockets. Yeah. Even pockets in her dress. Right. No. Yeah.
0: Right. Mm-hmm. That's one of those things. So that right in itself, I mean, those two things to me are... they're the most compelling for me, you know, that somebody's lost or they just haven't moved on because of unfinished business, which is really sad. I ran into a spirit at St. Albans, and this is going to sound strange, and I don't usually talk about this, but so he was showing me pictures in my mind, because this is how spirits can talk to me, and it's like a guessing game. They're not clear with me.
1: Right.
0: They'll just flash like flashcard pictures in my mind. So then I get to put the story together, and then I sound like a crazy person. But this guy was, imagine being at a dinner table with an endless amount of relatives, like endless, and they're all trying to talk to you at the same time. This is what it felt like when he was in my mind. I accidentally took him home with me. He came with me. I didn't accidentally take him. He like hitched a ride with me, home with me. And I thought, oh my God, I can't even think straight because this guy's still with me. It was very disorienting because it was just personality after personality after personality, and it was the most demented thing I'd ever been through. Well, I thought, okay, I'm going to have to take I'm going to have to meditate, for lack of better words, and take him on an ethereal walk back to the asylum. I need to take him back there because I can't do this. Well, he ended up taking me on a walk, and he had told me, he apologized. He thought I was somebody I wasn't. He had explained to me that in his life, whether he did good or whether somebody did good for him or bad for him, he gave them a piece of his soul. And the only way he could move on is if he gathered all the pieces of his soul again. So he was looking for people who had pieces of his soul. And he thought, oh, why don't I start off with somebody I know? So I guess something about me emulated somebody he knew that did him right in the past. So he thought he felt safe coming to me to get a piece of his soul back. But I didn't know this guy. It was way before my time. And once he realized that, that's when he apologized. And so we took this ethereal walk. You can call it a dream state. You can say it was ethereal, whatever, back to the asylum. And that's when he left and he turned around and he just said, I'm sorry. Because he was trying to get all the pieces of his soul back because he wants to move on, but he can't because of that.
1: Wow.
0: Yeah. That really got me, because it was a really chaotic time. I mean, he stuck with me for 2-3 days after I came home. And so that was very disorienting, because having somebody else's thoughts in your mind are as bad enough. Mm. But when they're like flashcards and they're just going and going and going and going and showing you all different kind of things that are very demented, it's a little too much.
1: You know? Absolutely. And interesting that you talk about flashcards, because before I let you go tonight, this is my mm-hmm. favorite part of the show. We call mm-hmm. it Unholy Fire.
0: Okay.
1: One word answers, no explanation, first word that pops in your mind.
0: Okay.
1: You ready?
0: I'm ready.
1: All right, here we go. Demon.
0: Okay. Horns.
1: Ghost.
0: Love.
1: Shadow figure.
0: Watching.
1: Possession. No, fair enough.
0: Yeah, isn't it? Maybe. Right. Maybe.
1: Exorcism.
0: Intriguing.
1: Haunted doll.
0: Possible.
1: Ouija boards.
0: Beautiful.
1: EVP.
0: Classic.
1: Cryptid.
0: Mysterious.
1: Bigfoot.
0: I want to touch. I just want to touch him.
1: Okay. All right. Alien. Yep.
0: Intriguing.
1: Attachment.
0: All the time. Oh, that's 3 words.
1: Nope, that's good. Nope, that's good.
0: Okay.
1: Poltergeist.
0: Teenagers.
1: Hell.
0: Here.
1: Skeptic.
0: Learning.
1: And death.
0: It's one word?
1: Death.
0: Yeah. You said?
1: Death, yeah.
0: Beginning.
1: Okay. All right, well done. Most guests try to cheat during the Unholy Fire, so you survived. So,
0: great.
1: Yeah, good job. So now, Aaron, before we wrap up, where can listeners find you online? Where can they follow your investigations?
0: The best place is Facebook. I've dropped the ball on our YouTube channel.
1: Okay.
0: So Facebook is the best place, or TikTok, and it's all under Tennessee Shadow Chasers. Or my personal page, which is Aaron Hale.
1: Okay. And any upcoming projects or appearances you'd like people to know about?
0: Yes, we have a project coming up, and it's the Smoky Shadows Retreat at the Ura Shrine, which is a very interesting place. It's by invite only, so if you want to know more about this, reach out to me on Facebook or the Tennessee Shadow Chasers on Facebook. Shoot me a message. I'll give you some information and I'll get you on the list.
1: Terrific. That's fantastic. So thank you so much for joining me tonight on the Unholy Podcast. I really appreciate it.
0: Thank you for having me. I'm very excited.
1: Absolutely. And to all our listeners and watchers around the world, thank you for spending your time with us once again in the shadows. So as I always say, dear listeners, dear viewers, until next time, stay safe, be aware, and beware, because sometimes the silence is the most terrifying thing.
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Hello, everyone. It's Lily. Welcome to New AN Now. Well, it was really funny. I felt that as we got closer this week, I really couldn't set on a topic. And then things went sort of crazy today with UFO news, and I wanted to get this out to you as soon as I could because it's just wild. First of all, there's a lot of talk on the internet that there's orbs and such things being seen while this war is going on in the Middle East. And they don't think it's from either side, but a whole nother side put together. And that's an interesting thing. I cannot find any legitimate news coverage of this topic, but I will keep looking for it because I think it's pretty interesting, but I would love to see someone cover it. Usually News Nation or Newsmax is really good at that, and Fox News, but no, nothing so far. Also today, Stephen Greer went live with Benny Johnson on his show today. He pointed out that we have to worry about three kinds of alien concerns right now. The first is man-made fake alien sightings for nefarious purposes. Is someone trying to scare everyone? Is someone trying to push someone toward a weird war? Okay. And these man-made fake alien sightings, Greer says, are mainly private Lockheed Skunk Works devices. Now, he said he had talked to one informant who even said they had a guy dressed up as an alien, if you can imagine this, in one report, pretending that he was this disgusting-looking alien and piloting this thing. Do we have anything on that? No, but we got that from Stephen Greer. He claims he talked to a past president of Lockheed that said everything that we've ever seen on Star Trek, well, Skunk Works already built it. So that was quite interesting to see the least. But the second issue are real alien sightings, where there are real aliens, according to Greer. And yes, we do get. But the third one, he was very quick to mention, but did not go further with it, which was on international sightings that are neither alien nor man-made. And so something is coming through another dimension. It's not us. It's not them. But what is it? And he sort of pointed to the paranormal and then said that, and we'll get into this tonight, that the vice president's comment saying that, you know, the aliens are demons, that doesn't really fit chapter three, if you will, because Greer says that those kind of beings are of a much lower level than what we're talking about with the interdimensional sightings. So if that didn't weird you out, he also claimed that by the late 1960s, 69 species of aliens had been discovered. Now, if that doesn't weird you out, I remember hearing back in the 90s that I believe it was Canada reported that they had discovered 57 species of aliens. And I always thought that was funny. I remember it because of Heinz 57, right? And so there were 57 species. And at that point, we didn't know about that, by the late 1960s, we had 69 species. And you have to wonder if are all these species truly species? Now, Greer didn't comment on that with Benny Johnson today, but I have to wonder, are all the species that we think are species, are they all real? Are they a put on? Just thinking on that one. Now, there's a lot of stuff talking about press club events. Now, the press club has traditionally covered a lot of UFO and UAP conversations and topics.
Just last January 20th, filmmaker Jamie Foxx hosted a landmark UAP press conference at the National Press Club in Washington, D.C., featuring witnesses, medical experts, and former officials. The event focused on the new evidence regarding the 1996 Virginia Brazil crash retrieval site. And this is a huge story. There were alleged non-human entity encounters, one that led to an official dying because they touched the alien, and demands for government whistleblower transparency. Now, he's doing a film on this, James Fox, and there is a lot of firsthand witness testimony to this story. Now, obviously, we've got a language barrier, but he's getting through that with translators, and he's even brought them up to talk to various people in the government. And I know there was 21 in that came here, I believe, that kind of number. And literally hundreds saw something that day. And young children actually saw an alien and fortunately did not touch it because, as I just said to you, yes, an official touched the alien, tried to apprehend him. And for whatever reason, his skin or breath did not work well with ours. And unfortunately, the official died. Now, there's witnesses to the crash, medical experts who allegedly saw the alien, and U.S. insiders calling for immunity for the whistleblowers. Their objective is to present international corroboration of crash retrieval programs and pressure the U.S. government for disclosure. This goes further than just tell us this was real, because the U.S. is involved deeply in this sighting. There's allegations that the U.S. Air Force was involved in the recovery of the craft and that the retrieved biologics, just so you know, retrieved biologics are aliens, and they were taken to the United States. Now, Dr. Greer is planning new UFO UAP disclosure initiatives in 2026, including a National Press Club event in June to present whistleblower testimony on crash retrievals and, quote, and you have to keep this in quotations, illegal secret government projects. And these efforts, often featuring the Disclosure Project, aim to release evidence on advanced energy systems. So this is from the National Press Club, and it's going to be interesting. He's going to be talking about witnesses and extraterrestrial technology and black budget projects. And he aims to expose this, quote, illegal secret government and military industrial complex of deep state. Now, nobody has really described this to my liking. And I'm going to be honest with you. And I suggest you dig through it, too, and tell me what you think. Because here's the deal. Lockheed Martin was doing nothing wrong. They had Skunk Works, and they were trying to do backward engineering, if you will, to build craft like people have retrieved or seen. And that, at one point, seemed to be approved and even sponsored, if you will, by our government, allegedly. But then something happened. It could have been funding, it could have been disagreements on how much they could do, but those scientists and engineers ended up sort of going off on their own, in their own companies, and continued to rebuild or refurbish or retro-engineer different ships. So it gets very bizarre. Okay, reports mention that ongoing efforts to hold these conferences at the National Press Club is to bring whistleblowers forward directly to the people.
So Stephen Greer's latest work is releasing new material, often titled The UFO Endgame to Disclosure. So as of now, he's actively discussing his work with various media, including mentioning the aliens.gov announcement and alien.gov announcement from our government, and new highest level testimony. Now, he's spoken continually at the press club. One of his really good ones was in 2023, and we've got this one coming up in June. All this is very interesting, and I wanted to give you some other information as we try to swallow this. According to People.com, J.D. Vance says he thinks UFOs are demons, not aliens, as he admits to obsessing over them. Now, even that is the title that's been used in a variety of news sources. And let's talk about this, people. I don't think it's well written. You know, the old journalist in me says, He says that he thinks UFOs are demons, not aliens, as he admits to obsessing over them. So are they saying that the vice president obsesses over demons? That's a little disturbing. Now, what Vance said was, I think they're demons anyway, but that's a longer discussion. He cited his Christian faith, and this is reported by Bailey Richards, okay? So in this new interview, J.D. Vance says he thinks that UFOs are demons, not aliens, but this is a belief he ties to his Christian faith. And he has admitted that he was obsessed with UFOs when he first took office, but hasn't fully investigated Area 51 or other alien-related conspiracy theories. The vice president also said he's working on releasing all government files related to UFOs and aliens, which Donald Trump first promised just last month, or now 2 months ago in February. Now, he says he's obsessed with the mysteries surrounding unidentified flying objects. And this more than a month after President Donald Trump vowed to begin releasing government files related to alien and extraterrestrial life. The vice president opened up about his perspectives on UFOs in an interview originally with right-wing political commentator and YouTuber Benny Johnson, and that was published March 28th. And, you know, the whole idea of UAPs arose multiple times during their conversation, and that's when Vance said he was obsessed with them and revealing that they're demons, not aliens, according to him. But you got to wonder about that. Vance, who grew up atheist, he converted to Catholicism in his 30s, said, well, look, I think that celestial beings who fly around and do weird things to people, I think that the desire is to describe everything celestial, everything is otherworldly, to describe it as aliens. I mean, in every great world religion, he continues, including Christianity, the one that I believe in, has understood that there are weird things out there, and there are things that are very difficult to explain. And I naturally go, when I hear about sort of extranatural phenomena, to the Christian understanding that there's a lot of good out there, but there's also evil out there, Vance continued. And I think that one of the devil's great tricks is to convince people we never existed. I think that he means that the demons never existed. But asking earlier in the interview if he's going to release all the UFO files, the vice president said, we're working on it. He said, it's funny, when I came in, I was obsessed with the UFO files. And then you start getting really busy worrying about the economy and national security and things like that. But I've still got 3 more years as vice president. I will get to the bottom of the UFO files. So he also told Johnson that he has not peeked at Area 51, you know, the classified U.S. Air Force facility allegedly in the Nevada desert, or looked into other UFO conspiracy theories, but vowed he would get to the bottom of it. So
we have someone who's interested in this, which I think is great, and who wants to give us disclosure, which I think is great. But I'm very concerned that he refers to these as demons. Okay. Now, having been raised Catholic and doing a lot of study in all world religions, I can tell you, yes, the Bible does mention aliens, and people freak out when I tell them that, but it's true. Anything about the Nephilim, okay, most Christians will see that as aliens. Okay, and if you read about it, they came down and they were messing with human women, and, you know, nothing good came of that. But it never said in there that they were demons. And we don't hear of them after the Old Testament. We don't hear Jesus talking about demons. We do have a lot of Catholic art from hundreds of years ago that have strange things that look like, for lack of a better word, extraterrestrial things in them, meaning ships and pilots. But we also see that in the ancient world as well. Could that be imagination? Possibly. I'm not going to argue that. But I really think that there's something, you know, just because, you know, you're paranoid doesn't mean that not everybody's talking about you, right? It's just weird, okay? So that's where we're at with this. We've got a vice president who is very interested in this, and we have a president that's interested in this, and even a former president, Barack Obama, admitted in a YouTube interview of his own that aliens are real, but I haven't seen them. The former president immediately walked back his February remarks to YouTuber and political commentator Brian Tyler Cohen, clarifying in an Instagram comment that he saw no evidence during his presidency and that extraterrestrials have made contact with us. In other words, he did not see evidence to that effect. But just when you were feeling safe and, you know, it's okay, I'll just not go outside, but maybe I can because, you know, we've got people saying, well, they're real, but they haven't seen one. So that might mean that I've never seen one. Well, not really, but Tim Burchard, who is a huge disclosure advocate, came out with yesterday his statement that America would become unglued if we got his alien briefings and pushes for public release anyway. Okay, we've talked about this on the show, and I'm sure we'll continue to talk about it throughout this year. And Zachary Lehman wrote this article, and it's really fascinating. I got to be honest with you. Representative, Republican from Tennessee, Tim Burchard, said that people would become unglued if they heard the alien briefings he's received, but he wants the full disclosure anyway. What would unglued mean? I mean, are they going to be upset? Maybe question the spirituality? Okay. Is it going to be so bad what he's seen that they could need mental health counseling? Is it going to be so bad that they're going to go a bit crazy? Like a statement, like it's the end of the world? But Burchett was asked about extraterrestrials during a Newsmax appearance with host Rob Finnerty, during which Finnerty asked about Matt Gaetz, a former congressman claiming he was briefed on experiments breeding human and alien DNA. Now, Burchett said, I don't have the tinfoil hat on just yet, but I'm wondering, you know, kind of how you react to that, because you are so connected, you're on the UFO subcommittee. I mean, I'm just wondering what you make of that, this host said. Have you heard anything like that? Finnerty asked him. Burchett then surprised Finnerty when he said
He couldn't directly comment on the claim as a sitting member of Congress. He said, well, I'm still a member of Congress, so I can't really comment too much on what he said, but I will say this. And Finnerty actually asked him, are you being serious or is that tongue-in-cheek? Burchett confirmed he was being completely serious, going on to say that people would be unable to sleep if they've seen the briefings he's attended. The lawmaker pushed for a full disclosure strategy on the matter anyway. This is his quote. I'm being 100% serious. I've been briefed by just about every alphabet and agency there is. And I will tell you this. If they would release the things that I've seen, you would stay up. You'd be up at night worrying about or thinking about this stuff. We just need to disclose it all. I'm sick of it. I'll just tell you this. I was briefed last week on an issue, or excuse me, 2 weeks ago, and it would have set the earth on, well, this country would have become unglued. I think if they would have heard all that I heard, they would demand answers, and we need to, but you know, it's never going to get, unfortunately, it keeps getting covered up, and the people who know are dying or disappearing, as the case may be. And for the record, I'm not suicidal, and I don't take risks. Now, this is very interesting, because just today, when with Benny Johnson and Stephen Greer, Benny Johnson mentioned the great disappearing UFO scientists, to which Greer said he had no plans to disappear, that he had things sort of in check. He didn't go on with that. And he said he's not going to go away. Well, now we've got another one who says, I'm not suicidal and I don't take risks. Finnerty said he was actually speechless at the comments. The lawmaker said that he's working on convincing the president to release more alien-related material that is currently classified. Burchett said, I told the president, release it all. And the problem is the people that are around the president don't know the questions, and the president doesn't know the questions to ask. A few of us are going to have to get with the president and tell him what he needs to ask and where he needs to look. That first appeared, by the way, on the website Mediate, but spelled M-E-D-I-A-I-T-E. Now, besides the stories of alleged orbs and drones that are neither sides in the war in the Middle East. There's been sightings allegedly in Iran, but I don't want to get into that because there is no way to find out if these are true yet or not. But recent reports in early this year highlight continued UAP activity, most of it being drone swarms near U.S. military sites. While many sites are investigated as potential UAS, unmanned aircraft system, numerous incidents remain unexplained, most of it being drone swarms near U.S. military sites. While many sites are investigated as potential UAS, unmanned aircraft system,

commercial planes and military planes and private planes in the skies, and we don't know who's, you know, in charge of these unmanned aircraft system. That doesn't make me feel really safe. Now, looking at just this year, we have the New Jersey East Coast drone mystery, where continued reports of mystery drones hovering over critical infrastructure, including New Jersey nuclear power plants and military installations, with officials confirming some sightings, but has made no comment on their origins. We've also had California Navy activity, reports of more tic-tac-shaped objects and anomalous lights have persisted near California. Even there was an international sighting again in Brazil of a triangular craft this year. Now, the Pentagon's All-Domain Anomaly Resolution Office, ARRO, continues to investigate, and as of early 2026, many cases considered unresolved, though they weren't explicitly linked to extraterrestrial origin. Now, in the meantime, our Congress people are saying we're going to continue hearings on UAPs, and they're going to continue through 2026 following previous testimonies. Now, there's still a lot of public reporting, but what's happening with that, and why I don't feel comfortable discussing it with you, is that experts say many are explainable and are not extraterrestrial, and because we weren't there and we didn't investigate it, because they're sharing it, it may or may not be necessarily real. But Lean Thomas, L-E-A-N, Thomas, yesterday published a statement, actually an article, that sort of blew me away. Now, Lean said, "I worked at a top secret government facility in New Mexico. Three things I can finally talk about." So I was into this, like you read about. He says, I believe it's a he, "Most people passing through New Mexico think of it as a land of green chili and adobe homes. They don't think about the fact that beneath all of that quiet, some of the most consequential science in human history has been conducted and continues to be conducted right now. And it's accelerating at a pace that would genuinely surprise you." Now, "I spent years," he said, "working at one of New Mexico's national laboratory facilities. There's still a lot I can't say, but there's also plenty the public record has confirmed in recent years. And honestly, some of it deserves more attention than it gets. Number one, the place was built on a secret, and that secret never ended." Okay? That came from Los Alamos National Air Laboratory. Now, most people know the name Los Alamos in the abstract as a relic of the World War II. And you see it in a history textbook, maybe. But it never stopped being classified. Los Alamos was established in 1943 as Project Y, a top secret site for designing nuclear weapons under the Manhattan Project during World War II. The whole town was essentially walled off from the outside world, names were removed from maps, and the scientists living there weren't allowed to use their real identities on official documents. Best known for its central role in helping develop the first atomic bomb, LANL is one of the world's largest and most advanced scientific institutions. That legacy has not faded. The secrecy embedded in the culture from day one is still there, woven into everything from the badge you carry to the work to the way you talk about your work at dinner. LANL's primary mission is to provide scientific and engineering support.

to national security programs, including research, design, maintenance, and testing in support of the nuclear weapons stockpile. And Lean says what struck me most wasn't the big dramatic secrets, it was the small ones. The hallway you couldn't walk down, the colleague whose project you'd never hear a word about. The Energy Department labs are increasingly targeted by adversarial nations to exploit technologies for their militaries or economies, which explains, at least in part, why the walls stay up. As early as 2025, new federal law banned citizens of China, Iran, North Korea, and Russia from even entering the facility. Citizens of those four countries become unable to enter the Los Alamos National Laboratory and other national labs due to new federal requirements, with the prohibition expected to affect about 70 employees alone. Step two, the scale of the operation would blow your mind. People imagine a government lab as some modest building with a few guys in white coats. But Los Alamos is closer to a small city with a classified inner core. In 2024, the lab employed, wait for it, 16,547 workers who earned $1.96 billion in salaries, according to the annual Economic Impact Report. Add in contractors, and the total workforce climbs even higher. While the number of regular laboratory employees reached over 16,000 in 2024, the lab also employed 1,378 contractors. So really, total is 17,925 employees or contract workers. So the laboratory is a major economic driver in the state. That's not a research center, that's an institution. And Lean continues, for context, the kind of annual spend is bigger than the entire GOP of several small countries. Over at Sandia National Laboratories in Albuquerque, the numbers are similarly staggering. Sandia's budget, including operations, equipment, and construction from DOE and non-DOE funding, was $5.7 million in 2025, and it employs more than 16,300 employees. Okay? So this is pretty wild. Now, number three, the AI revolution is already happening inside the classified walls. When most of us picture a nuclear weapons lab, we picture Cold War machinery and dusty physics textbooks. Lean is correct on that. The reality in 2025 and 2026 looks nothing like that. After moving to a classified network in 2025, the Venado supercomputer at the lab is now running OpenAI's latest O-series reasoning models to accelerate national security research. That's already happened. Venado, which uses Grace Hopper superchips, is the 19th fastest supercomputer in the world and serves as a shared resource for researchers at the National Nuclear Security Administration laboratories. That was built in 2024 with superchips, over 2,500 of them, in a supercomputer. And at the time of installation, it was the first large-grade system like that. So America's nuclear labs are now deeply partnered with the same AI companies powering your smartphone. Mission and Vision are two new supercomputers announced for Los Alamos, and it's part of the DOE's $370 million investment to accelerate scientific discoveries, advance AI initiatives, and strengthen national security. So, what do you think on this?
Now, if this guy is telling the truth, and like I say to you, I hope it's a guy, his conclusion is that the secrets that matter aren't always the ones you expect. And he says, working inside a place like this changes how you think about national security, about science, and honestly about secrecy itself. The surprising truth isn't the aliens or the hidden bunkers that pop culture keeps thinking about. It's the sheer, grinding, enormous scale of legitimate work that goes on every single day, work funded by public money, carried out by tens of thousands of ordinary people who go home to their families in Albuquerque and Santa Fe each evening. So it gets interesting. We continue to have more supercomputers, more AI modeling. And that's the open secrets there. So that article first appeared on Everyday States website. When we're going to take a break, and when we come back, we're going to talk about something that I've referred to before, George Knapp's smuggling UFO documents out of Russia. We'll be right back.

There we go. I stepped on that like a cockroach, huh? It's Lily. We're back. I'm looking at an article from News Nation by Patrick Djordjevic, and he's saying that we can finally, in 2026, find out the truth on a secret UFO investigation where programs were smuggled out of Russia for more than 30 years by the legendary investigative reporter George Knapp. Now, Knapp, as you may know, and you can always check him out in YouTube, and right now he's putting out of a lot of his legacy articles. It's really interesting to watch. He is a reporter for News Nation and the local affiliate KLAS, but did this 30 years ago without the KGB being aware. Think on that one. One lowly little reporter from, at that point, KLAS, went to Russia, got real articles of, you know, documents on UFOs, and nobody knew it, including the Soviets. Now, the files reportedly reveal the Soviet Union quietly ran multiple UFO investigation programs, not unlike us, tracking thousands of reports of strange craft, close encounters, and claimed abductions, even while dismissing UFOs as American propaganda. Okay. The documents stop short of any conclusions, but they make one thing clear. This phenomena was taken serious, very seriously, at the highest level of government. Now, it gets better. Okay, because what is in these files is frightening. Okay, and I've talked about this. I don't think I've ever referenced it, but you're going to hear this. Former FBI agent, veteran UFO investigator, and host of Discovery's UFO Witness, Ben Hansen, joined Jesse Weber Live to discuss all this. And he said, I think the most amazing thing is they had mass sighting events, one in particular that took place in the 80s in a small town where there was a 450-foot-sized jellyfish-looking thing that came within hundreds of feet above the people. Hundreds of people sighed and sighted it, kind of like our Phoenix Lights incident in 1997, and yet we hear nothing about it on our side of the world, he said. Now, he was asked as to why sightings were more prevalent back then than in previous ones. Hansen simply says it was also common in the U.S. then. We did have a flap of sightings here in the U.S. In the 70s, we had some of the most famous cases. A lot of people want to attribute that possibly to the movies that were coming out at the time. That's right. He wants to blame Close Encounters and Star Wars and such. But I think this was a global phenomena, he continues. And while we were having our spike, I think we too were seeing an increase for whatever reason. Now, according to George Knapp and Caroline Bleakley from KLAS, the largest investigation of UFOs in the history of the world wasn't a U.S. government program. It was launched by the Soviet former USSR. Okay, the Soviets, in the late 1970s and produced piles of highly sensitive reports. Now, back in September, Congress heard testimony about once classified files from the Russian UFO programs, files that seemed to fall into the hands of 8 News Now investigative journalist George Knapp in the 1990s, who brought those files out of Russia and is now making them public, starting with 2 of the most important documents. Okay. Now, while all of this is pretty exciting, one of these stories almost started World War III. In October 1982, at a Russian nuclear missile base in what is now Ukraine, one document contains some of the eyewitness statements collected by a secret Ministry of Defense program created when Russia was still the USSR. The original document contains official stamps from the military unit and the names of witnesses, all of them high-ranking officers. The witnesses were stationed at a missile base near the hamlet of Yusevo.
They watched in awe as multiple unknown objects flooded the skies, changing shapes and colors, appearing and then disappearing, traveling at high speeds and then stopping in midair. A few officers made drawings of the different UFO formations seen over a wide area around and over the base. However, a senior communications officer watched in horror as the launch control system for the missiles suddenly lit up and someone somehow entered the proper codes that would unleash hell. These were nuclear missiles that could reach and obliterate New York City in a mere 25 minutes, and they were ready to launch. And the Russians were powerless to stop it. As soon as the unknown objects over the base vanished, the launch sequence ended. The very first mention of this doomsday incident came in a 1993 Moscow interview with Colonel Boris Sokolov, the man who oversaw what was likely the largest UFO investigation in world history. He sent a team to the missile base, took apart the launch control system, then concluded that the UFOs were responsible for seizing control of Russia's atomic weapons, and that it was some kind of message. And that happened in the 80s. The interview was in 1993. Now we're getting the information from this as, you know, almost a secondary source, if you will, from George Knapp. And it almost caused World War III. What's worse is, as we know and we've discussed, the same thing happened in the United States. So while the Russians are saying it was some kind of message, I agree, and I think it certainly is. And that may be why there's this hoopla, if you will, from all these people on the web who are saying orbs and drones and other things, I guess, are being seen during this war. I don't think they like war. And I also don't think they really like nuclear energy at all. Why? Well, keep in mind New Mexico. We just talked about that. And that we had problems there because of the nuclear stuff that was left in the ground and in the air. And that caused, many people say, the Roswell incident and the second alleged UFO crash. Truth? Well, we don't see a lot of UFO crashes, right? I mean, we don't hear about that every day. Frankly, we worry more about space junk than we do about UFO crashings. And note where they happened. So, if they're using that zero-point energy theory or some other kind of energy, it obviously may not mix too well with nuclear stuff. Now, some people have said, well, they're afraid of nuclear stuff. I don't think they're afraid of it at all. I don't think that's the right description. It's sort of like you have a mechanic who's worked on your car. He says it's good to go. You're driving along and oopsie, you run into something that causes you to crash. And I'm sure that the quote aliens at first probably didn't realize it, or they would have avoided it. They might not have known that we have a situation here where their craft and nuclear, maybe we can call it waste or whatever, does not mix. So I think they know now, since it happened way back when now. And
we know that I think they wouldn't have played with those controls, and it's happened with ours. I think it's happened in Britain, and this very well-documented one in Moscow. These all point to something that maybe nuclear is not a good idea. Maybe it's for energy for heating your home or something like that, though they've also been allegedly zipping around nuclear energy places. But in general, I don't think they like that. Now, we can't be so anthropomorphic about this. We can't assume, because we both know what you do when you assume, we can't assume that they're doing this to save us. They may feel we're going to really damage the Earth. And they may have their own reasons for why they don't want the Earth damaged. And they may have their own reasons for not wanting their ships to crash with nuclear stuff affecting them. It may not be the great brotherhood that many people dream of that is going to be here to, quote, help us. Now, nowhere in this does it say they're here to hurt us. But as Stephen Greer said, they're not right now our biggest problem. So while you have him saying the real aliens are not the problem, we've got this dark group causing trouble, okay, and taking, shall we say, advantage of the technology. But in the meantime, we've got people that were not to fear the aliens, according to Stephen Greer. Yet we have a representative in Congress telling us it would curl our hair, it would cause us to become unglued. But you're missing something here. And this is something Stephen Greer pointed out too. Who says all of these are the aliens, meaning otherworldly people or interdimensional people, if you will? Who's to say they're not these dark ops going on? And maybe we'll find that out. And frankly, what may curl our hair may not be as shocking to us as people who want to, let's put it this way, people who want to babysit the Earth people, the American people, the Russian people, and are so afraid of our reactions. Okay? I don't buy that, because war is hell. We're dealing with another war right now. We've dealt with World War I, World War II, and numerous other wars, including Korea. And none of them have been particularly helpful to all involved. Yes, you can say we were saved, but unfortunately, to be saved, somebody else was not. And that maybe that's another issue. I mean, I'll give you this thought for you to think about. If you were an alien, okay, you can make up your own what you would look like, and you're trying to study us, would you trust us? Watching our media, watching these wars, would you think of us as kind people, aggressive people? What would you think of us based on your worldview?
You know, it goes back to, and I wish I could give you the title, I'll get it for you, but an old anthropological study that was written tongue in cheek, but it made so much sense. It was written years and years ago. And they made it sound, the article makes it sound like you're finding out about this tribe, okay, that the women actually put their heads in ovens on Saturday morning. And they do this almost as a ritual. It may be religious, it may not be. And it goes on from that. And of course, you find out back in the 60s and 70s, women went, put their hair in a hair dryer, which were very big. They looked like ovens. It was hot. And so for someone who doesn't know what we're about, it would look like women are baking their brains. So what are they seeing about us? And as we get really into this, what are we seeing about ourselves? That is the question as we look forward to disclosure. Is yes, we're probably going to learn some upsetting things. We're going to probably hear some weird things. But will we come out looking wonderful? Or will we come out worse than the aliens? Less loving, less caring about life? We just don't know, do we yet? But we can wait. Supposedly, it's going to be within a year. So I'll leave you with that thought. Have a wonderful holiday weekend for those of you celebrating. And we'll talk next week. This has been Lily Alley on New Aeon Now. Have a great night.

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All right, we are here. This is I Have No Life, the Blue Knights edition. So Mr. Rain is currently on assignment in the Philippines. He is there to understand what will occur with the end of World War II and how it will progress considering the Japanese invasion of the Philippines and the current U.S. attempt to retake the Philippines. Unfortunately, Mr. Rain saw a video on the Philippines in World War II, and he thinks this stuff just happened. So he thinks he's on assignment, and he's gonna find out that the Japanese have long since left, and so have the U.S. So he'll find that out. He'll report back to us. He'll figure out. It should work fine. All right, this is I Have No Life. This is the Blue Knights edition because Blue Knights crew's here. This is Garland, the Great Republic of Texas. 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And I like walking off. I like getting a little bit further. I like coming a little bit closer in and being able to tell you that we have a very, very far away and close, up very close, very special episode here of Deconstructed. Well, we just had a Deconstructed of I Have No Life. All right, so this is Blue Knights edition, and we're going to actually discuss and wait for it. We are discussing Ghost. All right. So this is going to be the Ghost edition, and we're going to spend a lot of time on this. A couple of weeks ago or something like that, we did the edition on this one missing child and everything else has been missing for would be now an adult. But we're not going to discuss that. We are going to discuss in detail this one very, very serious issue, Ghost. And we're going to start with the beginning of the Patrick Swayze film and go all the way through its conclusion. I'm joking. We're not doing that. All right. Let's keep going on. I had a really, really fun time earlier when we were discussing some of these sites here in Texas. And I just kind of want to keep going with that. I do. Like in Deconstructed, if you heard us earlier, we were stuck out there in Big Springs. We were going out there. We were looking for some different ghost stories. We found some. That's not all, folks. There's a bunch more left. And so, how about we move us down a little bit? Let's go to Blooming Grove, Texas. We'll do some stuff here about some ghost stories in Blooming Grove, Texas. Why not? All right. One thing I want to add is that you can join us in the chat room. You can chat away. Unexplainedradio.com is the chat room. Unexplained Radio Network is the network, and this is the I Have No Life Blue Knights edition. While I Have No Life is in dry dock until Mr. Rain can find himself back from assignment in the Philippines. That being said, we do have a lot of listeners here in the United States. We do appreciate that. We always appreciate our German listeners. And anyone that listens across the world, we've actually had, let me go back here to the report of everything and anything. And let's try it. Pretty sure. Okay, up until now. What date is today? The 19th? All right, let's try to get everything all the way up to the 19th. So it is the 19th of January. And of countries that have listened to us, I listened. We're at 94 countries. 94 countries, territories, some unknown. So probably of actual physical countries, probably 85 different countries. I heard a lot of times. I mean, we get a lot of good listeners out of some of these great countries. And we really do appreciate it. We appreciate everybody that's listening from everywhere around the world. We always appreciate our listeners. They just jump in. Sometimes they listen for a little bit. They don't really understand the language and back off. But they're happy to see us, and we're happy to see them. But like I say, like we've gotten some of, I mean, we had listeners from Bermuda. I mean, it's just amazing. So, when you get that small, like Reunion, the Atlantic Ocean territory of the French, and Burkina Faso, way out there in
middle of North Africa in the desert. Well, south of the Sahara Desert kind of thing. So, I mean, it's just fun. It's great that we got to reach out to so many different people. Fiji, I mean, the Uzbekistan. I mean, just everywhere. I mean, anywhere around the world. I mean, really, when you reach 90 some odd countries or so odd and territories and everything else, you really do kind of reach the world. So we've been very great, and we get a lot of people that listen to us from the UK, Germany, United States, Puerto Rico, Canada, Australia, Spain, España, Ireland, Mexico, Austria, Colombia, Brazil. Those are, some of our top listeners. So let's and Italy, of course, India, and the Philippines. We have a lot of listeners from the Philippines lately, so we do really appreciate the listeners from the Philippines and the Czech Republic, of course, France, Vietnam. We can keep going on. I mean, just keep going and going and going and going. But I'm not going to read everybody off, even though I read a lot of them. But I do appreciate everybody that listens, and I appreciate that. And with that being said, let's talk ghost here on I Have No Life, the Blue Knights edition, while I Have No Life crew is in dry dock. All right. So we're going to start off Blooming Grove. We're going to go to Lone Oak Cemetery. That probably tells you they have at least one oak tree, or had at least one oak tree. We can assume this. I mean, we don't want to assume too much. When you assume too much, anytime you assume, you make an ass out of you and me. So that being said, let's go to the Live Oaks, Lone Oak Cemetery, Lone Oak, sorry. If you travel outside of town, this is in Blooming Grove, Texas, and drive down an old dirt road, there's a small cemetery located about 2 miles down the road. Once you arrive at Lone Oak Cemetery, if you switch off your engine and listen, you'll hear what sounds like voices whispering. Sounds of someone or something gently hitting the barbed wire near the cemetery are also heard regularly. So, at least this is not one that's on command. Like we had one earlier, they were basically saying, well, you got to do this, and you got to pull the holy hand grenade, exactly 3 times. You should wait, fives will walk right out. Now, the other one was basically saying that if you, what was it? If you flash your lights on like 3 times, you'll have a ghost appear or something like that, which is very odd. I mean, I don't see why that would actually occur. I mean, they're not on command, and they're not like doing a show for you. But here in Blooming Grove, Texas, they're saying, hey, head on out to the Lone Oak Cemetery, and I'm gonna try to check out and see where this is at. Bear with me while we find it. No, Lone Oak Cemetery. Well, they have one in Mart. I don't know. Let's just put that in there and see what happens. There's Blooming Grove. I mean, I know. Oh, okay. Yeah, I know where these are all at. So it's saying like, okay, so Blooming Grove. Man, I've been through all these little areas. This is like when you're going out towards there's Mart, and I know these like the M cities. Like there's like a line of like M cities you can go through. No, Mart's not one of them. I know the. That's a little bit further south because it's closer towards Waco. But, Blooming Grove. Well, anyway, this is the Lone Oak Cemetery. I'm looking at it right now. And, I think Blooming Grove has like a, no, they don't have a map here. I mean, they don't have a little guy. You can't jump on there. It's just some small little cemetery. It's kind of out there. I don't know if there's anything really going on, but. It's not so far from Trading House Sports Bar and Grill. Let's check that out. All right. Not a lot of information on the Trading House Sports Bar and Grill. Grill. But let's give it a good look-see. See what's going on here. Trading House. Huh. I gotta go check that out. I'm gonna go down to the Trading House one day. Yeah, it's outside of Waco. But Mart is outside of Waco too. But I'm just trying to see, like, okay, so Blooming Grove. Let's go back to that. Blooming Grove, Texas. Okay, there's Blooming Grove. Yeah, it has a weird area. So there's Dollar General in there. I remember that.
And the way the city is, the land they've annexed is very weird. It's like a complete circle. So, like the one I was talking about really is like, I think it's Mertens, Milford, and it goes on up, and you keep driving through all these M cities, which is very weird. Something like that. I don't remember. Blooming Grove's not that far from Frost. I don't think I was ever really going to live there, but there was a house I looked at out in Frost once. And it distance from Mart. There's Corsicana. That's very, very. I don't even know if this is the same one, the same cemetery, really, because, like, yeah, I mean, Mart would be very far from it. Yeah, there's no way it's the same cemetery. The one that's over there, the Lone Oak one that's closer to Mart, is definitely not it. I'm trying to see if there's any other kind of cemetery around here for you. But I don't really happen to see anything out there, not at all. So anyway, but they have a Dollar General and a Family Dollar in Blooming Grove. Big thing about this area, the whole Blooming Grove stuff, is that it's not that far from a place called Frost. And that's what I was saying. Like out Frost is where I was like nearly gonna get a house. And the funny thing about Frost is that their football team is called the Frost Polar Bears. So if you ever wonder why your polar bear football team in Texas, because it's called Frost. And so they really go with the cold weather look, even though they're not really that cold weather. So that's Blooming Grove. That's Blooming Grove. So you got all right. Not sure. I couldn't find it, so it's kind of hard to know what's going on. I mean, I'm not saying like there can't be anything going on because it is an old cemetery out there, and I don't. Yeah, see, like if you get like Blooming Grove's right next to it, so it's Rose Hill, and further south, Dresden, Old Raleigh, Raleigh, excuse me, and further away, Prairie Grove, Union Hill, Richland Cemetery, but closer is like White Church, Crier Creek, Grange Hall. So I'm not really seeing anything that's named that. I'm just not. I mean, another neat story is like if you go about a little bit further up Blooming Grove, and I used to like when I would leave from Corsicana and then go across this, I'd go from Blooming Grove up to Avalon. And there is a, it's, I think it is Chambers Creek. Yeah, anyway, it was supposed to be the Chambers Creek. And what had happened was there was a superintendent of Avalon sometime in the 60s or 70s. I want to say it was in the 70s though. And it was a young guy. He had like a young family and everything. And his wife and like I think they were all daughters or something. Like two or three daughters. They were out there by the creek, and one of them got swept away, and the other one tried to help the other ones, and the mother tried to help the daughters, and every one of them got swept away. They all died. And the story of him going out there on that creek and trying to find him again and again that whole night. He lost his entire family that way. So, yeah, stay away from rivers, especially when it's a rainy season and stuff's going on pretty bad, you know, because you'll get sucked away. I mean, I know everybody thinks it won't happen to them, or, you know, well, I can go get my kid out of it. It's like, man, I don't know what to tell you. Just don't get your kids next to the creeks and rivers. But when they're running high, but yeah, you just you know, more than likely, I mean, if they're in there and they're getting sucked down, you gotta let them go. That's why you should have got next to them. I mean, to begin with, word of the wise. All right, let's move on down to Brady, Texas here. Why not? Well, there's a place called the Soldier's Water Hole. There's a historical marker outside of Brady that's an old watering hole used by soldiers during one of the many Indian Wars in the area. According to local legend, some soldiers and settlers that they were escorting were camping by the water hole one night and were attacked by Indians. Being overwhelmed by surprise, the soldiers were unable to prevent the Indians from burning the wagons, stealing most of the horses, and killing all of the women and children, as well as many of the male members of the party. And now, if you go there at night, you can hear the cries of people
Also, you can hear arrows flying by as if shot at you. Okay. Also, on occasion, you can see campfire glows out in the woods. There's also a story of one your lady, wait, story of one your lady coming, okay, into contact with a figure from that event. There's also a story of one your lady. I don't know what the hell that's supposed to mean. One your lady, your YOUR. One night, a group of friends were trying the legend out, and they explained the areas of the massacre. While the majority of the group were talking, a couple of girls walked off on their own. When the girls were walking back, one of the girls noticed that her friend had not said a word while walking. She would just nod her head to everything she said. Then she heard her friend calling from a distance. With a start, she realized that it was not her best friend walking with her, but an unknown figure that suddenly disappeared. Her best friend was still with the main group. This is out by Brady. And so we'll go out by Brady, Texas. Now, I'll tell you a little bit about what I know about, like, the history of some of these different things. And let's see what we can break down. It's McCulloch County. And let's see if we can, if, I mean, sometimes if it's a historical marker really there, Soldier's Water Hole, we may be able to find that. Or Soldier's Water Hole at Spring, Texas. Now let's push that and hopefully it doesn't go too far. Okay, so it's not that far off from Brady. And it's not far from East Sweden Cemetery. So, Soldier's Water Hole Spring. Not a hell of a lot of information there, I can tell you that. I don't see like any. I mean, I'm gonna try to like see if I can find some side historical marker. It looks like just like on some people's land. I mean, really, I think that if you were to go look for this water hole and cross this guy's land, you may get a different kind of hole in your head there. He may shoot you. So I may just stay off of that one. I don't really see any information on it. There's like two. It's very weird. Yeah. Kind of zoom in because like way out there in the land. Okay, this is the thing too. So let's go back to the very beginning of the story. It's the local legend set. Soldiers and settlers were escorting, were camping by the water hole. I don't know. I really don't know why they would be escorting anybody. I mean, really, the soldiers like today, they really can care less about what happens. I mean, after the fact, if you get killed, yes, and they have to deal with it in some form or fashion. But, you know, just to escort you, I mean, unless they were, I mean, there were patrols, but we'll get into that in a second. Let's see. The soldier's water hole. So let's do this here. Soldier's water hole. Brady, Texas. All right, thank you. It's on County 4. Okay, so there is a little thing here. So let's read the inscription from it. So 1850 to 1869, Soldier's Water Hole, U.S. Soldier's Water. They got a little guy that reads it for you? Oh, he won't read it for you. Okay, he'll try later. The U.S. soldiers under command of Robert E. Lee used this site while traveling the nearby military road and patrolling the area for Indians. Westbound immigrants also camped here prior to the Civil War. Here, 27 Indians surprised and massacred 18 men, women and children, and burned their wagons and stole their horses. Okay, it was erected by McCulloch County Historical Society from 1964. It doesn't say there's a state one out there. It does give you the location by latitude and longitude. It's near Rochelle, Texas, County Road 416. I think it's exactly where we were at. No, it's County Road 414. Let's see, where's 416? 417. Was that a train? That's probably the railroad. Man, that's a big, that's a, well, that looks like a tank there. I was gonna say, that's a bigger water hole. Let me try to use their
exact latitude and longitude for this that they say is where this thing is at. And we'll try to match that up. But the big thing is that go west. The big thing is that this here has nothing that says about, and I don't know, maybe like I'll find something else in a second that says something about like there were soldiers there or something. They just say they kind of passed through. This one puts me off of 412. Now, and this is probably where the marker's at, because it looks like there's something standing up straight. Yep, here's the marker. So the marker is off of County Road 412. And, let me straighten this out north and south. Yeah, it's further east of like East Sweden Cemetery. At least the marker is. The one that shows it as where this hole is not in the right place. At least that's what I'm seeing. Now, I don't know where this watering hole is or not, but it says in 412. I got a nice little, like, oh, is that an old bridge there on the side? Yeah, it looks like an old kind of trellis bridge or something that they used to have. They probably still keep for like walking if you really wanted to. Yeah, 412. I got a nice little, like, oh, is that an old bridge there on the side? Yeah, it looks like an old kind of trellis bridge or something that they used to have. They probably still keep

Let me take a few seconds. Asian, the full size photo. And that's verifying on CloudPlane. Okay, soldiers' water hole. U.S. soldiers under the command are operatively used this. Okay, this seems like the same thing that they said in the other one. 1850-1869. But I don't really see the water and hole. I mean, you know, I don't see the hole. Looking for that hole, I just can't find it. I mean, you know, that's what I always, you know, tell the ladies. and the fellas, I tell them the same thing. So it's kind of like right out here off of County Road 412, if you really wanted to know. And it's off of some kind of creek, it looks like. I don't know what the hell creek it is. Close to Rocking WR Ranch and north of Brough Farms, Breaux. And I'm not sure what little body of water this is going across here. You know, I gotta say, like, I think the whole damn thing is like a watering hole. Now that I look at it, yeah, it's like not even connected to anything. It's very weird. So this, they built this whole damn bridge. If they would have just circumvented this thing, they would have never had to use this bridge. Because, I mean, there's probably some kind of dry creeks that run around here. As you can see the way the trout, like the line is and everything else like that from the trees. But, and, you know, a lot of that's kind of destroyed because people just tear down the trees and they just, you know, farm land. But this is very, very weird. So, like, yeah, you can go down here and I guess it's just some watering hole. I don't know. I mean, it's just like a big, it's not like a tank or anything like that. It's just like some kind of water. I mean, it's actually pretty cool to look at and go down. There's a couple of ways around it. There's County Road 412, of course. But they actually show there's like a you know, you could probably drive across it through the river banks and down the bottom. And then it actually has a walking bridge over the side. I don't think that was used for trains. I don't see any train marks or scars on the land. Usually you can see the train track scars on the land. But I don't know. It's just some bridge they put in there. So it's pretty cool. It's pretty neat. I would say, you know, definitely somebody can get out there and check it out. Just go out there and see it. Let's see. All right. Well, no, I want to do directions. All right. Well, let's put Rocking WR Ranch. So the directions, my location to this place. Yeah, the sad part about this is it would just be visiting one spot. It's not going to, like, you know, going to go there and I'm going to see a hell of a lot of things. Not like we were talking about in the last episode. We're talking about Terlingua. There's, like, a few things to see. But here, you have a drive out here, 231 to 241 miles, depending on which way I go. And, you know, just go out there and check it out. It's not really that damn far. I know it sounds pretty far. It's 3 hours, 55 minutes away. But really, I'd just go back out towards 20 towards Ranger and then take, you know, go down south to Comanche. And once you're out in Comanche, you go to Brownwood and just keep going down. So it's not, like, really that bad. It's just like, what the hell else would I do out there? I mean, it takes you to Maynard and a lot of other areas out there. I guess, like, if I wanted to go the back, if you're leaving Dallas, you or just me or whatever, you wanted to go a back way to Fredericksburg, that would be a good route because you can go by here, but there's a lot of little things out there. And when they say it was attacked like in the 1850s and 1860s, that kind of makes sense because I mean, the Comanche and everything else were really big in that area. And a lot of other tribes, I mean, there was a lot of other tribes too, but they were, the big, you know, attacking force in this part of the country. And so, yeah, because, like, you know, you hear, like, about Arapahoes, you hear about the Sioux or Lakota, really, and you hear about the Navajo or everybody else, but really, you know, or the Apache, but when you think of, like, there are a few tribes that they were really, really, heavily engaged in, like, in warfare for various reasons, and with their neighbors, too. So, and this was definitely one of them. Yeah, but that's the thing too. If you've got, there's also Enchanted Rock, and that was really important to the Comanche too.

That's in that area. So there's a lot of stuff to see. There's lots of, I don't know. I got a major tangent on that, but you know, hey, look, sometimes you gotta have a tangent. So I would definitely say, like, go check it out. Go down to Brady and stuff. Outside of Brady, it's kind of northeast of it, probably about 8, 10 minutes, and if not more, going on the way to Richland Springs. And seems like a fun trip out there. But yeah, it looks pretty neat. So as far as like, do I believe the soldiers were with them? Not really. I mean, this is the inscription on that stone, but soldier's waterhole. I do believe, I think somebody combined the two stories. That's what I gotta say. I think that what had happened was, okay, so this is on Day Tripper. He's a guy that kind of goes around Texas and talks about stuff. And he had wrote about this. Let's see. Okay, so he's talking about food and everything else. Well, they had a link to it, so I don't know. He says they were saying it's one of the deadliest massacres in Texas history. I don't, I mean, I'd say it is a massacre in Texas history, but I don't think it's the biggest one. I think that I mean, there are other ones. I mean, whether it be massacres based by Indians against Texicans, or you know, anybody else, or later Texans and everything else, or they're United States people, but they're all United States people, but Americans were so odd, or whatever the time was, the Confederates or whomever, or the massacres that were against the Indians too, because there was a big Cherokee massacre when the Texas government was in charge and they were going after the Cherokee, which Sam Houston was against, but probably Lamar didn't really care. He just wanted to declare war on him, get him out of Texas. And they were successful in doing that. But there were some massacre spots out here in East Texas. But so there's just, and I think more people, more Cherokees died than this. I mean, this is like, what was it, 27 people? 27 people surrounded them. They said like about 18 or so died, correct? Early Swedish settlers, especially the East Sweden area, the soldiers' home. Okay. That's the funny thing too, because like I don't know if the settlers that were coming through were Swedish, but there is a the East Sweden thing's not that far from there, so but yeah, it's definitely something to check out. I don't really know, you know, there's a lot of stuff about the Swedish in the community, but I don't know if they were part of this. So, but again, like, you know, here 27 is 18 men, women, and children. It's not like a huge amount. But I don't know of any soldiers that were killed out there. I think that they were just combining the two stories. So now we kind of, I would say that's pretty much solved as far as the story goes. Now, as far as what occurs there, you know, you're going out there and trying to explore the area. The girl walking off with somebody else. It does seem like a pretty cool place to at least spend like maybe an hour of your time. I mean, you know, if you can, you know, camp out there, or not camp out, but just at least going out there and, you know, looking at it and everything else, because it's a pretty neat little area. Now, as far as like, you know, maybe seeing campfires in the distance, I mean, it could be residual, something like that, or hearing arrows. I don't know about hearing arrows. That seemed kind of a little far-fetched, but I mean, who the hell knows? But I mean, hearing cries of people and stuff, that's a possibility. But yeah, I wouldn't, I mean, like, I don't know. You know, I don't know about a girl that walks off with you. I mean, my thing is, like, she got up and started walking. Why did she not think that, hey, who the hell's coming with me? You know, and she's like, over there, hey, you're pretty quiet tonight. Anyway. Let's move on. Let's go to Cristoval, Texas. So Cristoval, Texas. And let's see. So residential area. Pretty generic. In one residential area, there's a paper boy who has somehow been able to come into contact with a ghostly Indian warrior and his family. The small family group has been seen by the paper boy on several occasions, always in the early hours of the morning.
I mean, of course, this was a while back when this was written. I'm pretty sure this guy's not delivering papers anymore. I mean, he's probably in his 40s, or maybe he's older than that. But the big thing is that this sounds more like a pilot episode. Says, what do you get when a paper boy goes out on his route and meets up with a ghostly Indian friend and his warrior family? And he introduces him to his modern day family. Wow, you're gonna get nothing but shenanigans and tomfoolery if you want to ask me. And, especially in the early morning hours. I mean, I don't know. I mean, if the kid saw something, he saw something. But I mean, he could just be, screwing around with people. Who the hell knows? But I mean, like, I just say that, yeah, I'm not sure about that one. All right. We are moving on. We are moving on. And I'm not even going to look that one up because I mean, like I said, it's so generic. Where the hell am I supposed to look for the damn residential area? I mean, there's a hell of a lot of residential areas anywhere that's got residents. I mean, let's just say that. Okay, so we're going to go to Cahoma, Texas, or Cahoma. You want to use a diphthong there? Let me finish diphthong. Okay. Junior high gym. Okay, the junior high of Cahoma is supposedly built on land that is sacred to some of the early Native American tribes. There have also been stories in the school is actually built on an Indian burial ground. People have reported hearing sounds of opening and shutting of doors, footsteps, and mysterious voices in the area that are unoccupied. During cheerleading practice about 15 or more years ago, it was reported that lights mysteriously. Ooh, excuse me. I get the yawn tonight. It was reported that lights mysteriously leaving the girls. I don't understand that. So, okay, so during cheerleading practice about 15 or more years ago, it was reported that lights mysteriously. That's all it says. Leaving the girls in almost total darkness. I guess mysteriously turned off or something. I don't know. After a few moments of silence, they heard the sound of a car engine racing at high speed, and they were suddenly bathed in the headlights of a vehicle that seemed to be racing directly at them. Though the girls ran, the sounds and the lights seemed to chase them. Okay, so I don't really know what in the hell they're talking about here. So they're inside this gym, and it's built on an Indian burial ground, which, I mean, like, this is like one of these old stories, like, up in like the 70s and 80s and 90s, I guess, but even before that, like the 60s, 50s, people would always say, man, it's so fun, it must have been buried in some Indian burial ground or built on an Indian, whatever the hell. I could have been just built on a burial ground, I mean, like, or just, have ghosts in it or something like that. Who the hell knows? But, Cahoma Junior High. I don't know. I guess it's worth taking a look. Let's just, ugh. This one. My thing goes back down to you're in the gym. How the hell is there a car coming after you? And where in the hell are you supposed to go in the gym? So what is this? The Indian ghost car, driving through the gym or something? I don't know. It just to me. It sounds like just a bunch of weird S instead of normal S. I mean, I like normal S. I mean, that's just me. I mean, but when I hear all this weird S, I'm kind of like, hey, I'm all weirded out by the weird S. So that's a junior high, and it probably was like the old high school at one time. I don't know. There's a gym back there. This looks like a regular gym to me. And right behind it appears to be the Home ISD Gymnasium, Home Elementary School, and Home High School. Man, they're all right next to each other, brother. That is something. But they're the gymnasium. I don't know if this is a shared gym. I really doubt that, but they're not really. Let me go over there. Who knows? Who knows? It seems like a very, very far-fetched story, but yeah, I can't really make heads or tails of what that should be.
So it's not far from Big Spring. It's not really, because we talked about Big Spring earlier. So it's pretty close, kind of in the area. It's weird, like how Blooming Grove was in this part, and Blooming Grove's nowhere near that. So anyway, so let's move on, shall we? So Colorado City, Texas. All right, so we're moving on to Ruddock Park. Okay, let's. And this one actually gives you a little bit of a. Of directions to it, so let's just check out Colorado City, Texas, and there's a Colorado City, Arizona, of course, but let's go over here to this one. Let me see, I think it's exactly where this is at. I think it's still around today. Yeah, I don't know if this is the name of the street, it's a 208, but all right, whatever. It says Ruddock Park is on 7th Street. Now, I don't know if that's 7th Street or not. There's 10th Street, and that's kind of going east and west, so. Let's try to see the address. No address is given. Okay. So, on the Lone Wolf Creek, on what appears to be like some kind of Road 208. There's something there. Now, 7th Street, just trying to look through here and trying to find any information on the 7th Street, which should be further north. No, it should be further south then. Okay. 10th, 9th, 8th, 7th. And, All right. Well, it doesn't really look like there's much around. There's like a park down there. Ruddock Park. Okay. Okay, I see. Yeah, this is the park. All right, never mind. I thought we were looking for an RV place. Ruddock Park on the 7th Street is on Lone Wolf Creek. This is correct. And features a limited number of RV campsites. Well, up further, there's like Lone Wolf, and it has some campsites too. In fact, it has everything a person could ask for. It has swimming pool, picnic shelters, grills, everything. Everything a person could ask for. Playgrounds, hookers. Everything you could ask for, cocaine. I mean, everything. Anyway, I probably has that too. I don't know. Probably a lot of losers. In fact, is everything a person can ask for? Okay, including a ghost. In this case, the ghost is that of a young woman who appears to be searching the riverbank for her baby. It is said the young woman buried her baby alive in order to please her mother. So now she's looking for the baby. You're like, where's the baby? So, yeah, I guess like somebody could have. I just don't know if that's. Why wouldn't the baby be heard? Because the baby's the one who's dead. I mean, I know the mother eventually did die, but, and then she spent a lot of time like burying the baby, and you would think she'd be like, well, man, I mean, you gotta dig a hole for the baby, and you gotta. Put the baby in the hole and then cover the baby up with the hole dirt. And to do all that, you would think she'd be like, hey man, I'm not gonna bury my baby. And but she did, and then eventually cried about it. I don't know what she was looking for. I mean, probably the baby was dead by then, so. All right, so that's in that area. It sounds more, I mean, like these do sound like some kind of like little legend or myth or something, so not much there to go on, but it looks like a little nice little lake thing. I mean, if you're in the area and you just want to kind of go out there and look for a baby, you could do that. So, Colorado City has about 4,000 people in it as of 2020, so you can go check that out. All right, so we're gonna take a little break here in a bit. I'm gonna go over some Fort Davis stuff. We're gonna go over a few things that are in Fort Davis, but so Fort Davis is a pretty way out there in the middle of nowhere, West Texas town, but it kind of makes up Fort Davis County, and so or Jeff Davis County over here. Let's check it. Let's see. Okay, Fort Davis is an unincorporated community in Jeff Davis County. That's what I meant to say. Yeah, okay, but when you look on the map. It's always pretty evident because it's right there in the middle of nowhere. And it's one of those weird places that has a county seat with a county courthouse, and that's basically all they got, I mean, they don't really.
They don't have a city. They just, people just live out there in the unincorporated area, which is kind of funny. There's a lot of little things over there because Fort Davis was actually a fortification. But that's a weird thing too. It's an unincorporated community. There's about 1,024 people, so you would think they'd be. I mean, because like if in Texas, if you have over 200 people, you can incorporate a city. So as long as there's nothing there already, definitely. And then even if there are, there's something, you can kind of do what you got to do, So looking down here, man, there are a lot of trucks down here. Yeah. Yeah, I was thinking of going to the Terlingua, but I started thinking, man, I mean, everybody's got a truck or some kind of truck. All right. Anyway, so the courthouse has a lot of territory, actually. There's a lot of land there. That's some kind of really interesting building too. But anyway, the point is that I've got a weird tower-like structure. All right. Well, anyway, so Fort Davis historical site. There are ghosts of several soldiers who are said to still carry out their duties at Fort Davis. The hospital walls are said to change color, and others have claimed to have actually seen specters in several places. Now, earlier we talked about that soldier's watering hole, and one of the things was is I wasn't really surprised when they said that the soldier's watering hole possibly had soldiers killed there. But when they started throwing in all the settlers, I was like, well, why would the soldiers and the settlers be there? That'd make a lot of sense. That being said, what would happen was is that, like in the old movies, they would always show whatever insert name of Indian tribe. And I say Indian because, I mean, Native American and I tell people this again, and we said it on I Have No Life a lot of times, like Native American to me is like, first off comes with native, like that's not a good word. And American, well, like why don't we just name them for them? So, but at least Indian is a misconception and it's a mistake. And a lot of people that are the First Nations here, they do have a prevalence or preference to using Indian. That's why, like when you go to the school districts that or schools that were mainly white and they were called the Indians or whatever, they changed their name. But the school districts that were mainly Indian, they left it. So, like, you go through Oklahoma and you see a ton of, the whatever high school Indians. All right. That being said, that's why I'm saying this. So, the big thing is that when they would show, like, they say, hey, look, like, this is some movie, whatever, it's a crappy B movie, and this fort's getting attacked by a bunch of Indians, and they're attacking the fort. Not really the case. Most forts didn't really have a lot of walls or anything around them. They didn't really need them. Their presence was enough to, make the Indians, the local Indians, know not to attack it. It just wasn't worth attacking. So what they would do is that the fortification always had to send people out on patrol, or they would have to be supplied logistically from somewhere else, and so they would have supply trains or whatever. Yes, they did attack supply trains, but more than anything, they attacked the patrols because the patrols could be very small, and you could have a squad just out there on patrol, and they could get them pretty easily. That's what I was thinking when they were saying this about the soldiers' watering hole that they had been attacked there and massacred. But I don't think the soldiers were even involved in it. I don't know. I'm just gonna say on a hunch. It just doesn't seem like a likely story there were soldiers there with settlers. I mean, it seems like more that somebody read the two and they combined them in their head. So, all right. But again, oh, going back to this, the Fort Davis thing and like, people haunting different areas and stuff. It says Fort Davis Hospital. It said there had been a presence felt in the hospital as part where the fort gets cold spots and feelings being watched. Now, there were a lot of reasons why people died. Like again, like there were Indian attacks way further out, they were brought back and they died in, already before they got to the hospital or when they got to the hospital. And there was also people that died of disease or anything else or from wounds inflicted a few days prior, whatever the case. Sometimes they would go out there and try to find a patrol, and the patrol had already been attacked, and they'd have the individuals there, and they'd bring the bodies back or whatever. Ton of stuff. But we were at Fort Richardson,
outside of Jacksboro. And Fort Richardson, I remember a long time ago, people that, like the reenactors wouldn't stay in the hospital, but the hospital was kind of like a big area, but they said there was some stuff that happened there, but really there was this one, it was like the officers' quarters that they considered, or at least was called that. And a lot of times, like, the reenactors, they had the chance to stay inside the building. And because it's a building, you can stay inside something. Now there were other parts that the reenactors would stay at too. Sometimes they would stay in the quarters, the soldiers' quarters and everything else, but this was an area a lot of the reenactors would stay. And most of the reenactors, because of the stories from the years previous or because of personal experience, decided not to stay inside the officers' quarters. They decided instead to stay on the patio. So they would sleep on the patio and not go inside. Despite the fact that the place is big on the inside, you could probably house more people and whatever. They were decided to say, no, we're going to stay out here on the patio. We're fine. Because a lot of times, because the activity that occurred in there during the night, and they just didn't want us to deal with it, especially if you're tired. You're kind of like, well, this is crazy. I went there once and then took pictures and had some kind of issues and everything else that some stuff came up. It was kind of weird. I didn't really experience anything, but there were some very, very weird images on these old 35 millimeters. I would use like 35 millimeter film. This was years ago, guys. I mean, this was probably in 1999 and or something like that. And I don't remember using recording devices or not, if we did, but if we did, it'd been an old tape recorder on metallic, tape, which was supposed to be the best way to record and everything else. But for EVPs at the time. And we were in there, and I don't really remember. I mean, it's a creepy place, and it's creepy to be by yourself. And the funny thing was, we showed up, and I said, this is the place where this, like that, I've heard these stories occur, and I've seen it. I've seen like the reenactors; they just weren't going to stay in there. They just decided they weren't going to stay inside the place. And so we went there. We investigated as best we could back in those days. And yes, it did feel rather creepy. The funny thing was, is it was open. I mean, it was just open. I mean, there wasn't nothing in there, but it was open. So we just walked around the thing, had flashlights, stuff. We had the run of it. We even went further out towards the old armory where they would keep like the I guess it was like the armory, but it was not, they would keep a lot of like ex things that were they were really afraid of exploding out there, because it was this building that had very thick walls and stuff, so that if it exploded, it wouldn't be send as much shrapnel everywhere across, and it was further away from the rest of the fortification. Again, no walls surrounding this place at all. And it was very interesting. I don't know. I mean, I know that there were people that were stationed there that died and everything else, but it is something to consider. Something definitely to consider and investigate. Daps did another investigation way later on afterwards, like about 11 years after the fact, or 12 years after the fact that I did it. And they had some different results. I wasn't involved with that with the Dallas Area Paranormal Society at the time, so I was involved, but I wasn't involved in investigation. But I was the way early years. I mean, I say 2001 is when I kind of formed Dallas Area Paranormal Society, and then I kind of let it go, and it's kind of floundered since then. But the thing was, is that it really, like me investigating or going to people, started years ago, back in the 90s. So yeah, fun times out in the old forts. So with that being said, let's see. We do have a few more things. I'll do one more and we'll go to break here, but let's move on down to Fort Stockton, Texas. So in Fort Stockton, Texas, the post-sutlery, can't read tonight. The post-sutlery for Fort Stockton says a strange dark figure of an apparition has been spotted near this old building. Locals call him El Bulto, which means the figure. Okay.
Many people believe that the figure is that of George Coche Garcia, who lived inside the old adobe saltery during the 1930s. He's always dressed in black and loves to scare the locals. So it's kind of weird that, I don't know, that's a weird way to say that he loves to scare the locals. I kind of think that, yeah, that's a weird thing too. I don't really, I mean, like, I would say that it's a weird, yeah, I'm trying to think about something. Also, when I say a bulto and everything like that, it's just a bolt. I mean, that's what I think in my head, but, yeah, or a bulge or something like that. That's a good way to interpret it. Well, I'm looking at a different definition they could actually have. They say like the figure, but I don't. La figura would be the figure. Anyway, un bulto del cuello. Yeah, I had a. yeah, they got rid of a lump on his neck. Reading this here. Prisionero dejó un bulto bajo las sábanas y escapó. So yeah, left a bulge. Like basically just to kind of make it look like he was still under the blankets. Yeah, I don't really see that. I don't think it really means that, but I mean, if somebody's saying it means that, whatever, more power to him. But it's just very weird. So I guess a bulk or bulge or something kind of sticking out. That might make sense. Okay, so Fort Stockton. I also think Fort Stockton is where they filmed part of that movie. Not the Repo Man. The other one where Kevin Costner was in and stuff. And they had that wedding and everything. It's a pretty good show. Anyway, Repo Man. I don't know. I got stuck in my head. Repo Man came out. The Repo Man came out about the same time. Early 80s stuff. All right. So Fort Stockton is where we're at. So El Bulto. Okay. So surely I don't know where they get the. Anyway, so and why they call him Coche? Like Coche in España is like a coach, or like a car. Excuse me. Now I was about to say like it does represent a coach. That's the reason why a car is called a coach. But I mean, like in training, a vagón, or that's another thing too. So, but I never heard of it as a nickname for a person. Anyway, who lives inside the old building? So he tries to scare people. So that's what he loves doing. I'm surprised that it says loves doing. I mean, do they ask him, and he said, "Man, I love scaring me some people." All right. Others say the figure is that of Barney Riggs, who was killed on the steps of the saltery. When, after an altercation, he pursued his wife into the old building with the intent of inflicting serious bodily harm. At the time, get a bulge on his neck. At the time, the old building was the home to a friend of Barney's wife, who tried to protect her from Barney. His own stepson is the one who wanted to kill him with the one well-placed shot. Of course, still others believe the figure dates from 1918, the Spanish flu epidemic, when the old building was used as a hospital for those infected with the deadly disease. Those who died from the disease were buried out back of the building. I gotta say, any one of those are probably pretty good. A guy that got killed going through the building, a guy that lived in the building for a long time, and especially a bunch of people that were, died in the building and they were thrown out back. To be buried. At another period in its existence, the old building served as a courthouse. Those tried here were found guilty, where they hung them from a large tree growing directly behind the building. In addition to El Bulto, there have been a number of reports of lights moving inside the now deserted building. Some nights, the sound of struggle, including what sounds like china being smashed, can be heard emanating from the old building. So this is the pulse. Let me try to find this here. This is in Fort Stockton. Man, I don't know what kind of luck I'm going to get out of this thing. Pulse saltery.
I got. Spell that right? Oh, nope. Sutlery. And I'm not coming up with nothing. I mean, it didn't even show me something that I could get in, like, in, Germany or something like that. Sutlery. I'm gonna put Sutlery and B next to. No. Nope. I mean, I guess it could be on the post. I mean, like, on the actual Fort Stockton. But anyway, I'm not seeing a lot here, guys. So unfortunately, I'm not much help on that one. We're pretty luck good luck going out here and actually checking out the other ones. But that one's just one that's just not. I'm not helping, and that's all of it. That's the story of it. That's the story of Fort Stockton there, and the next one goes to Lajitas, Texas. So we can check that out later in a second, but right now, I mean, you know what time it is? It's time. Ghost dumped. It's not time for more ghost stories right now, but right now it is time for us to take a little break. We'll be right back here on Blue Nights, the spooky edition. We'll come back with some more stuff, some more tales, some more spookiness. Right here on Blue Night. So stick around and join us as we go in deep with all the spooky, spooky tales. We'll be right back here in a bit. And I do appreciate you because this is the Blue Night special filling in for I Have No Life.

All right, welcome back. This is I Have No Life on the Unexplained Radio Network, unexplainedradio.com. The Blue Knights crew is in here for the I Have No Life crew. Rain is out on assignment, so we're just going to do a Blue Knight special. And this Blue Knight special is talking about Ghost. The movie with Patrick Swayze. No, I'm joking. We're not going to get that joke again. I did that one earlier. Been discussing a lot of different places. Been going through a lot of different locations, trying to see what they're containing now. Like what can we learn from them? I mean, one of the biggest things is like with any anytime you really want to go out and experience a place, something occurred. Whether it's through paranormal investigation or anything else, or even just investigating just the some disappearance, murder, whatever the deal. Being there on the scene, understanding the scene as it lays out, as it is extremely crucial. And it's always great just to do that. That's why I like, like they have these things that are out there that make do 3D imaging, and they'll recreate murder scenes in the rooms and everything else to put it in proportion, and so people can visualize what actually occurred and where it occurred. And there's some that are just so great right now, and they cost a lot of money, that you can actually go out there and just record everything in the room. Like every little item is basically a picture taken of and makes a three-dimensional image of it. So you basically can re-enter that room from any angle and see every little piece of everything is in there. It's pretty amazing. And so that's what we just said. Like, it's very important. Very important to understand the surroundings. So that's one of the things I'm kind of doing tonight. Like going out and trying to explain to you what I'm seeing rather than just basically explaining to you what is listed here. Because we can just have an imagination, well, this is like this, and that's like that, and that's it. But the truth of the matter is something way different when you actually get to look at the scene, where it took place, what happened, and understand it. And that's what I'm trying to explain to you guys tonight. And not only that, if you want to follow along, I mean, by all means, just go and start looking up on Google Maps and start following some of these places. But I digress. Let's move on a little bit. We got a lot more show to cover. We got about 45 or so more minutes. We took a little while of the break and everything else, but we're good. We are good. All right, let's go down to Lajitas, Texas. Okay, Badlands Hotel. What was once a cavalry post and La Cuesta. It's spelled a little different here than we do in Spanish, but anyway. Are now unique lodging facilities of a multi-million-dollar golf resort. All right. Both have been recently renovated, and these ruggedly luxurious guest rooms have stocked refreshment cabinets, refrigerator twice daily, maid service, terry cloth robes, goose down pillows, and fast access internet connections and cable television. All right. You will also find at the Badlands Hotel in the center the Western Boardwalk and the Officers' Quarters, another place to stay, be renovated in the future. There are many stories. The Badlands Hotel was the site of terrible domestic violence that ended in a grisly murder. Strange noises have been reported here, and many have seen what appears to be a ghost on one or more women. Now, the Lajitas Golf Course, I've heard about this. I haven't heard it as like Badlands Hotel. I've heard about it before. Let's go give her a check. Oh, what am I doing? I gotta go down here. Lajitas, Texas. All right. And well, it's actually the first thing you put on there is like the golf course. Like the golf course is almost more important than anything else. I mean, it's like, you put it in Lajitas, Texas, you're finding the golf course. Interesting stuff. So again, let's go check her out. Blackjack Crossing Golf Course. Okay, Blackjack's Crossing the golf course. Lajitas Golf Resort. All right. Try to see if I can. Oh, there's a very nice Maverick R Ranch RV park next to it. So, I'm not really the Boardwalk Bakery. It's called the Badlands Hotel. This is way out there. I mean, this is like right next to Mexico and everything.
This is a very weird golf course. Let me look for Badlands. There's a Badlands Motel. Why don't we check that out on Main Street? All right. It says Badlands Motel. Now, man, I'm not really seeing it look like it's anything that's extremely old. I mean, yeah, I guess. I mean, they could be older buildings. I mean, it doesn't look that bad. I'm just like, the way the guy described it was as if this was like some kind of amazing place to visit, but I'm assuming that the Badlands Motel may have never really existed or something. It just says, like, this golf course, golf resort. So when you go to the golfresort.com, yeah, to see what it pulls up. Yeah, they have the RV park. I mean, the way the guy described it is if it was some kind of, like, millionaire's place to go out and play golf. But I guess, I mean, it doesn't mean it's a bad golf course by no means. It doesn't mean it's a bad, has ball activities and everything else, but it just doesn't, to me, look like, they're showing the rooms. They're pretty decent. I mean, the way they were explaining it was as if it was just like this marvelous, amazing thing. It's pretty decent. It's a pretty good place. It doesn't, I mean, but it doesn't look that old to me. But supposedly, this is once a cavalry post probably around it, but I don't know if they're using like the old building, so don't try to go there and say, well, man, we got these old officers' quarters we're staying in, like we were talking about with Fort Richardson. Which, again, Fort Richardson, I think, is a national or state park, so you're not going to really be able to stay in all that stuff. All right, well, that was kind of fun. I don't really see much there. We'll move on to Littlefield, Texas. All right, this is the county seat of Lamb County. But if you go to the Lenox Church School, in a small church house, or what people would also call a schoolhouse, there is to be seen lights turning on and off when it is known that there is no one in the building. Those who have ventured close to the structure report that black shadows have been seen around the building. It has been said that if you drive there around midnight, you can see both shadows and lights being turned on and off. Well, I don't know how shadows get turned on and off, but I guess the lights turn off, you can kind of see a shadow or something like that. This is, again, Littlefield. So, Littlefield, Texas. Let's see. Lamb County. I think Lamb County is way north, Texas. Yeah, it's north of Lubbock. And let me see if I've been through here. I probably have. There's Clovis. Yeah, I remember going through Clovis, so I probably have been through there anyway. All right, whatever. But no, I didn't go that. I went through Amarillo. I didn't go that. Okay, never mind. Hell with it. We didn't go that way. All right. looking at this place, there's Littlefield High School, and that's a bigger place. Somebody got a picture of Rocky Ford Church, and that's some kind of old thing. I'm gonna see if I can find this Lenox Church School for you guys and see what we got. I mean, I'm gonna put Lenox in there. And yeah, for air conditioning. Church. Just put Lenox Church. Okay, so there's one in the United Kingdom in Dumbarton. Yeah, I'm not really finding much there. Yeah, I didn't. I mean, if there was a building there, it could have been an old building that's maybe still there, maybe not. Maybe it's some kind of used for some other kind of different purpose nowadays. And that being the case, I mean, it's just, it's gone. I mean, it's not really something that's, if you unless you live in the area, you can go down the area and ask people, you're not going to be able to find much out of that. Okay, so, let us move on to Los Chisos Mountains. So, let's see what it's trying to say here. Chisos was a corruption of the Spanish word
Hechizos, bewitchments, well, or enchantments and encantos. The mountains were also certainly named after the Chiso Indians. Well, then that's probably it, though. I don't know, whatever the hell reason they want to name it for that. Okay, let's move on from that. Ghost lights in Chiso Mountains. Okay, so ghost lights, not unlike the Marfa lights, have been seen throughout this area. Others have reported seeing figures moving in the darkness through later investigations. Though later investigations revealed no tracks. It's getting late, guys. Not reading as well as I could before. So there's no tracks to be revealed, but yet they're are seeing figures moving in the darkness. So these ghost lights, exact location. Are trying to pinpoint anything about this. You know, you're gonna be, it's gonna be hard. And then this one here is not even. Okay, there's Big Bend Park. It looks like it's a pretty green area. I guess it's like way up there in that mountain, and there's like a lot of that greenery, because of the yeah, the mountain must be high enough up that it does provide like a an escape from the Chihuahua Desert and stuff like that. Yeah, it is pretty nice. Very green for that area. I didn't know that. So the Chisholm Mountains, if you really want to know, they're pretty green. They're high enough elevation, everything else like that. I remember like when hole number two, when me and her we'd go down to like where she was from. And there was a village of about 300 people. It seemed like there was about 150 there. And it was like in between these two sets of mountains. Like, really, it felt like there was two mountain ranges encompassing it. And this is a valley between these mountains. And so what would happen is you would have a lot of rain that would come through. And there'd be times where it was very sunny. The clouds would just pile in. They couldn't escape. And they would just drop their rain. So it was a very green valley because of that. But it's kind of the same thing as that one. Same kind of concept, looks like. So they've seen this. It said ghost lights, unlike the Marfa lights, have been seen throughout the area. So they don't know what is supposedly causing it. They just see lights going up there. It's very, very desolate. I don't know. I mean, you know, you think about it when you talk about, like, well, who the hell would be crossing up here? It's not extremely close to the Mexican border. It is close. It's not like the, I mean, I'm just trying to think that there's not really a major reason for anybody to be up there, especially at night. I mean, like in mountains and stuff, and thinking about the mountains that where she was at, I didn't remember ever seeing anybody climbing up mountains with lights. So if you see lights up there, I would say that, yeah, I'd probably be very, very interested in trying to figure out what those lights are and what's causing them. Anyway, we'll move on. This is the same place in Chisholm Mountains. The ghostly Indian maiden. Nearby lies Cañon de Brujas. Cañon de Brujas. Often the site of moaning and cries from an Apache maiden. Who is said to have drowned herself rather than be defiled by our white captors? The spirit of the maiden is said to wander the canyon in search of a way home to our Apache village. In the nearby towns of Study Butte, no, Study Butte. I was looking at that, and I saw it on the map too, and I was like, "Hey, Study Butte." Well, I thought I said Steady Butte from a distance, but okay, Study Butte and Terlingua. Ghost stories are abound. Once great mining villages, there are countless tales of haunts and evil spirits who plague the miners here. That's the thing too. Like, so the possible idea of the ghost lights could be through like previous miners that are up there and they're trying to I have no idea. I mean, like, I don't know if the mine would be that high up though. But over by Study Butte, which is not really Study Butte's not that far from Terlingua. Terlingua is pretty close to it. And it's really you can just follow this one path down here. This is Panther Junction Road through Maverick Junction, and then you go back down to the Chisholm Mountains and stuff. The Sam Nell Ranch.
Homer Wilson Ranch. Man, I need to put mine out there and say Nick's Ranch. You know, he's gonna say it's not me. So yeah, so we can go through there. It looks pretty nice. Pretty nice area. Something to see. Something different to see out there. I think we've covered Marfa before, but let's get to Marathon before we hit Marfa. We'll see what we're gonna. If there's anything else other than the lights. So, Captain Shepherd's Inn, and this is in Marathon, Texas. Captain Shepherd's Inn is a fully restored 100-year-old two-story adobe home built by the town founder. It has private baths and nice porches. It's 100 years old, so it's probably in the 1890s at this point, considering the book was made. So it's probably about 130 now. Nice porches. The carriage house at the rear of the main building is equipped with a kitchenette. And located at the corner of Avenue D and 2nd Street in Marathon. This building also boasts of at least one ghost, and there have been a number of reports of doors opening and closing when no one has been near them, and quite often guessing unexplained shadows. So, this is in Marathon. So, checking this thing out, I mean, the best thing is they give you the exact precise location of this. It shouldn't be that damn hard to find the thing. It's not like Marathon's that big. Avenue D and 2nd Street. And there's 2nd Street. There's Avenue C. So I'm pretty sure this is Avenue D. So it's like right in the Marathon Town Square area. When we look around for an adobe building. And it's probably either in broad daylight, and that's why I'm not seeing Captain Albion E. Shepherd House. Kind of hard to tell that's an adobe building, but I guess it is. It's meant to look like it's almost like a wooden structure. Yeah, this one, Captain Shepherd's Inn. This is a private bath. Well, of course it's got private baths and everything else, but I mean it's just a hotel now. But I thought I said that it was an adobe building. A two-story adobe building, yeah. When you look at this building, it doesn't look like that at all. You would think it's like it's got the columns and everything else. I mean, it looks like that it was probably an adobe building that they made look more like either a stone structure, but really definitely like a wooden structure. So it's right here on the corner, the Marathon Town Square. I guess it's worth checking out, like going down there and look, but I don't really see much evidence of anything that will help us out tonight. We're not going to be able to find any new answers in there. The ghostly Indian maiden. Oh, that was another one. That was Captain Shepherd's Inn. Not really seeing much on that. So, but moving on in Marathon. So we'll get on down to the historic Gage Hotel. This historic Gage Hotel, located on US Highway 90, was built in 1927. And renovated in 1980. The original brick building is a local landmark, now flanked by attractive additions. Furnishings are bordered style, reflecting Mexican and Anglo branching heritage. Landscape courtyards and grounds include a refreshing pool. Okay. Guests in room 10 have reported hearing ghostly music and sometimes are awakened at night by ghosts tapping on their shoulder. When the unfortunate guest is roused from sound sleep, there's never anyone else in the room. Some have reported hearing the ghostly poetry recitation and seeing apparition by ghosts tapping on their shoulder. When the unfortunate guest is roused from sound sleep, there's never anyone else in the room. Some have reported hearing the ghostly poetry.

So Gage Hotel 90 and Marathon right there. So it's not that far from the Captain Shepherd place. I mean, yeah. I mean, really, it's kind of funny when you see a place like this and there's like so many little things to do. You kind of wonder, it's like, who the hell's going out to Marathon, Texas to do all these little things? It's a nice looking building. I can tell you that. And I can see what they're saying. Like, it had additions added to it. It seemed like it was just a two-story building, not much to it. And then they added these two new wings that it goes well with the building. And I mean, it kind of looks like it, supposed to be there. But of course, if you really know the old architectural buildings, they're not doing these other things. So that's kind of what you see. I don't know if that's a house next to it or what, but I'm trying to look it over overhead. No. Can't zoom in close enough without getting the street view. Yeah, it looks like an interesting place. I mean, like, I guess you can check into room 10, see what happens. Marathon is really kind of way out there. I mean, if you really wanted to go driving out to Marathon, try to find it, you would basically just going there to go see Marathon. It's between, not that far from Alpine and Sanderson. Sanderson's just a community too. It's not anything but, Alpine and a little bit further east of Marfa. And I don't mean just by a little bit. I mean by a lot of bit. I mean, yeah, that is. I mean, it's a good like 40 some odd miles, 60 miles driving from Marfa. So, yeah, I guess it's something else you can check out. If you go to Marfa, and it seems like they're charging way too much for rooms or anything else, just go stay out in Marathon and say the hell with it. And I'll just drive back. And probably, let me see. There is probably is also along the way with, like the Marfa lights and stuff. I'm thinking that's probably why that's that's so popular, because it's going to be between Marfa and probably Marathon. Because I'm like, why in the hell would people want to come out to Marathon? Let me see, put Marfa lights viewing area. Okay, on Highway 90 from Marfa and basically the Alpine. So sometime somewhere between Alpine and closer to Marfa is Marfa Lights viewing area. And that's a real weird thing, because if you're out here by this Marfa Lights viewing area that they have set up, which is not far from Marfa Army Airfield, which I guess is an abandoned airfield, DMAR Field, Davis Monthan Aviation Field Register, first municipal aviation field in the U.S. Really? Marfa, Texas Airfield was primarily a Southwest Texas military installation. It was originally built in the U.S. Army in 1919 for patrols in the Mexican border airplane. The Army's patrols of the border were discontinued in 1923, and the field was turned over to the town of Marfa and made into the municipal airport. It was, however, jointly used by the military until World War II. Okay, so this got some information on that where, very interesting. Okay, so it's right there. That's kind of where like people like to go out and try to view the Marfa lights. And we were talking about that earlier. I'm not really gonna get so much into the Marfa lights. It is pretty neat now that I think about it. Now I know what I'm looking at. So you're way out here in the middle of nothing, and I see a picture of the Marfa lights, and there's no highways or anything. It's not like there's like this is some roadway or something out there. You're just looking out into the mountains. And which way is it? You're supposed to be looking north or south. That's what I'm trying to find out right now. I mean, yeah, I don't. I mean, I think you're just looking at these mountains up here. I mean, up north of it. I mean, there's nothing really there. There's no roadways. There's no. Yeah, I guess that makes it pretty neat about the whole Marfa lights thing. I mean, I guess you could be looking up towards Fort Davis, but it seems like an awfully long way to look. I mean, like, it's a good 20 some odd miles. And I mean, I don't know how much light's carrying 20 some odd miles from

from where you're at, but could be flat enough, anything else. But speaking of that, well, the hell with it. Let's just get in here. They had a lot of writing for the Marfalites. It says over here, 75 local legends are known to exist about the origin of the Marfalites. As yet, there's no definitive explanation for the occurrence. Marfa is the county seat of the sprawling Presidio County, but it was not always that way. Back in 1850, when the county was first created by combining a land district with a chunk of land from Bexar County, Marfa did not exist. In fact, only one or two small pockets of adobe buildings scattered along the Rio Grande constituted the only real towns for miles in any direction. Since the newly created county became the largest in Texas, it had no had to contend with government from the neighboring El Paso County, which had all the population. All that changed in 1854, the United States and the Mexican Boundary Survey, which established the international boundary at Rio Grande. That year, the U.S. Army built Fort Davis to protect supply trains freighting between San Antonio and El Paso from the marauding Comanche and Apache Indians. It soon grew into the first real town in the whole county. And in 1875, because of its military and commercial connections, it became Presidio County's official county seat. 6 years later, Marfa sprang into existence as a water stop on the old Southern Pacific Railroad line between San Antonio and El Paso. Legend says that it was named after an exotic Russian heroine in the dime novel A Railroad Magnate's Wife was reading, and so as they passed through the area, okay. So within 2 years, it had a population of about 200 people and six times as many cattle and horses and sheep. By the mid-1880s, the Indian Wars were winding down. Folks become suspicious that the military would abandon Fort Davis, which eventually did happen in 1891. They held an election in 1885 to move the county seat from Fort Davis, tucked away in the Davis Mountains, to the new town of Marfa, out on the prairie, some 25 miles south. Only, see, I said like about 20 some odd miles from Fort Davis. Only many of the residents in the Presidio County cried fraud. They believed Alpine, 40 miles east of Marfa, had just as much right to become the new county seat. Civilian population of Fort Davis was not very pleased with the election decision either. They lost their thing, county seat. Back then, when most Texans were still wild and untamed, land feuds usually culminated in some kind of war. The county seat argument flared for 2 years until Alpine hierarchy snatched a huge chunk out of Presidio County for themselves. They called their new county Brewster. A year later, Fort Davis mimicked Alpine and became the county seat of Jeff Davis County. The once giant, sparsely populated Presidio County thus became the fourth largest county by area and possibly the smallest by population. Even today, it is just over more than 6,500 residents, and Marfa, the largest city in the county, boasts a whopping 2,500. So that's actually a pretty good amount of population. I mean, when I was in Jonestown, I was the director of finance there, and we only had about 1,600 people, so kind of know what that means when you have 2,500. It's a decent amount. No one knows for sure just when the legendary lights were first seen flickering in the area. As early as 1840, wagon trains on the Chihuahua Trail reported seeing unexplained lights along the flats, but no one ever dared investigate. The trail ran 800 miles over the roughest country in North America, beginning in Ojinaga. Yeah, so only nine people. And then it said accumulating in Indianola. Okay, so I don't know, Ojinaga. I don't know exactly where it's at. I know Indianola is like a ghost town because it's kind of mainly underwater right now in the Texas Gulf Coast. The Apache Indians were everywhere, and to stray off the trail meant flirting with death. There may be even older accounts still hidden in the Mexican archives. The first recorded Texan history occurrence occurred in 1883
when Robert Ellison offloaded his cattle in Alpine and drove them west through the Paisano Pass toward his ranch 40 miles away near Marfa. Camped at the base of the pass, the place known as Mitchell Flats, he saw strange lights in the distance. He was looking southwest toward the Chinati Mountains, and he and his fellow cowhands thought they were looking at flickering flames of Apache campfires. The lights appeared to be a few miles away, just hovering above the ground. So if you're looking in a southwesterly direction, what are they saying here? Let's go back to it. Chinati, the fellow cowhands, looking flickering flames, okay. 40 miles away, Murphy Camp, his base and pass, and Mitchell Flames, he saw strange lights in the distance. He was looking southwest. Okay. So you're looking southwest. I mean, granted, it could be US 67, but I mean, looking down towards Schaefer Ghost Town and all that stuff, and I think we were discussing that earlier. Yeah, we were. But man, I don't. I mean, it could be anything. I mean, it really could. You know, and to consider that it's been that long out there, I mean, I don't know. I don't know. I really don't. I'd have to look really, I mean, it is something interesting to even think about going out there and looking at. But the unexpected lights alarmed cowboys who thought the Apaches were on the move, so they quickly doused out their campfires, but they determined to investigate the area in daylight. After spending an uncomfortable night huddled under blankets for warmth in the cold desert floor, dawn found them on horseback combing the area for any signs of Indian encampments and found none. All day, the men searched along the base of the Chinati Mountains and the mesa between their camp and where the lights had been. They found no evidence of the Indians, but had been anywhere in this area, so no tracks and no doused campfires, no nothing. But the next night, and the night after that, they again saw the strange lights. Cowboys kept seeing the lights night after night, week after week, year after year. All attempts at identifying them went fruitless. Full of superstition, the cowboys finally decided that the lights were not man-made and began calling them ghost lights. So, the lights really do defy all attempts to explanation. Attempts to locate their source always fail because they usually vanish when anyone tries to approach them. People hike, ride horseback, drive jeeps, and even fly helicopters and airplanes to follow the lights. Some have followed them as far as 35 miles. The lights always win. Searchers have never found campfires, buildings, tire tracks, footprints, or any other evidence that could explain the light sources. Some people, they even claim the light would appear after they had abandoned the search attempt and were miles away looking back over their shoulder. Okay, so there's a lot on this, and I'm just going to keep going on. Like, there's a bunch of different accounts over the years of all the stuff that the morpholites could be. I mean, he just keeps going on and on about this. But considering all that, let's ask Al, all right? Let's go on here and ask Al what Al thinks about the morpholites. Okay. So we're going to go to, we'll just do Gemini. I like doing Gemini because Gemini seems like the basic stuff. It kind of comes up with a little bit better than ChatGPT. Both of them I go back and forth on, but and there's some other ones I like using too, but really Gemini is probably my favorite because I use Google products. I don't know. Anyway, Marfa Lights. What are they? All right, what are the Marfalites? Let's see what they are. And I know we've been discussing them. So since first recorded sighting in 1883, they became a staple in Texas folklore. It's a famous unexplained phenomenon observed in desert West Texas. They typically appear as glowing orbs on the horizon. Okay, size and color. The size of basketballs appearing in color white, yellow, and orange, and occasionally red, blue, or green.
The frequency, they're unpredictable. Some nights they appear for 40 minutes, or other nights they don't show up at all. That sucks. The primary theory is the mystery persists because no single theory explains everything, though several scientific supernatural ideas exist. The skeptical view is that they're car headlights or mirages. Modern scientific studies, notably the University of Texas Dallas 2004. Hey, I was going to the University of Texas Dallas in 2004 and got my master's in. I wasn't doing this, though. Concluded that the majority of sightings are actually distorted headlights from cars on U.S. Highway 67. So, remember, they're saying look in the southwest is what the other guys did, and that would be southwest of there. But superior mirages, because Marfa sits at a high elevation, 4,688 feet, with sharp temperature shifts, a fata morgana, or a superior mirage, can occur. Warm and cold air layers bend light, making distant car headlights appear to hover, dance, or change color. The geological theory, earthquake lights. Okay, retired aerospace engineer James Bunnell, who studied the lights over the decades, theorized that they're a form of plasma. Okay, so plasma, not plasma. He suggested that the tectonic stress in the Earth's crust creates electrical charges, and then manifests as glowing underground lightning or as plasma bubbles rising to the surface. Okay, I call it swamp gas. Atmospheric gases. This is the next one. Some suggest that the lights are similar to will-o'-the-wisp, combustible gases or phosphorine or methane rising from the ground. However, the desert environment of Marfa doesn't typically produce swamp-like conditions required for this. Yeah, that's the thing. It's like it's very dry out there. Folklore and legend. Before the car headlight theory existed, locals had their own explanations. Apache spirits. Early legends claiming that the spirits were fallen warriors, the campfires, Apache people, ghostly travelers, once popular legend of the Mexican ghost searching for his lost love. And it goes on where to see them, about 9 miles east of town. Dedicated park, binoculars, placards, and people gather every night at sunset. You like to find the best times to visit it. Hell yeah, that's what I'm gonna write. But I'm gonna be nice. Hell yeah, thank you. Wonder what it says. Like, hey, don't cuss at me. I said, if you're planning a trip to go see the lights in West Texas, has plenty of other strange, spooky spots for your itinerary. Best time to visit the sweet spot is spring and fall. March through May and September through October are the most popular. The weather is pleasant during the day, 78 degrees, and the deserts will still drop in the 40s at night. Summer, yeah, it's sweat fest. During the day, it's the 90s, but June offers the clearest skies, 70% clear on average, which is great for visibility. Okay. Winter, very quiet and peaceful, but it can get genuinely cold at night in the 20s. A pro tip, Marfa runs on Marfa time. Many restaurants and shops are only open Thursday through Sunday. If you go on Monday or Tuesday, you might find the town feeling like literal ghost town because almost everything is closed. Spooky mysteries and landmarks, or mysterious landmarks nearby. Trilingual ghost town and stuff like that. The mystery is the locals tell of stories of starlight ghosts and shadowy figures wandering in ruins at twilight, especially during the spooky times of Dia de los Muertos. And this is the other ones we were talking about earlier, the Gage Hotel and the White Lady in Marathon, 1927. The guests reported to see a White Lady in the hallways, rooms 10, and this one also says 39, are said to be most active for paranormal sightings. Toya, Texas, the Spook Factor. It's most famous for circle legends of black-eyed children, creepy entities, and so we're gonna have to look at and see if that's on there too. Prada Marfa, that's that like store thing. The McDonald Observatory and stuff like that. So there's a lot of different things to see in and around Marfa. I mean, And to those that didn't know, like, congratulations to the University of Indiana for winning their first national championship college football. There you go.
I didn't have a dog in the hunt, so I was out of it. But that being said, let's keep going on. We got some other stuff going here. We only got about 10 more minutes, but we're gonna go over some stuff. Less than 10 minutes. Let's move on down to Monahans, shall we? So it's on Interstate Highway 20. It's on Farm Road 18. Okay, Farm Market Road. So there's a couple of different things here. There's parks and everything else. But let's move to something that may have some interesting stuff. Okay, so there's two different really big places, and I'm probably gonna finish up on Monahans because this one's really big. Monahan Sand Hill State Park. It's more than 400 years ago, Spanish explorers were first Europeans to report the vast hills of sand. Man was present in this area as far back as 12,000 years ago. Later, various Indian tribes used the area for temporary campgrounds and a meeting place, finding game, abundant fresh water beneath the sands. Beneath the sands, huh? Acorns and mesquite beans available for grinding into paste. With their stone tools. The area remained a favorable environment for Indians until the 1880s when the Texas Pacific Railroad selected Monahans as a water stop between the Pecos River and the town of Big Spring. In late 1920s, oil production began in the area, now commonly known as the Permian Basin. And today, Monahans is a marketing center for more than 800 square miles of oil and cattle in the country, okay, within 3,900 acres. Okay, so. Whoopie-doo. They got a lot of stuff. It's got the sand hills, parks. But 200 years ago, Native Americans walked every these very dunes, and some say they never left. All right. That theory of the Indians that were known to encamp here in the area, wandering through the sands. Park manager Glencore says that on any given day, if the wind blows just right, you'll find what folks at the park call sand ghost trails out on the dunes. Indentions in the ground that kind of look like footprints, and if it's a heavy wind, they look like figures walking across the sand. That's neat. Whether the markings are in fact ghosts from the Native Americans who live there is anyone's guess, but before you write off the phenomenon, Glenn offers this little extra bit of history about the park. There are several Indian burial grounds at the park from various tribes who have encampments are here around the park. That's kind of weird. I don't know, like, if he's trying to explain it as just like, well, that's because the wind blows like that. I guess it's what he's trying to say, but I don't know. I'd like to see these images or at least see what they're trying to say, their footprints or something, and how they're forming. There are several Indian burial grounds in this park and various tribes and campus. Okay. And I get goosebumps and the hair on the back of my arms pulls back, and the hair on my arms pulls back. Okay. I really have no explanation. Okay, so I see what he's saying. Mysterious footsteps are all most commonplace at Monahan Sandhills State Park. Legend has it the visitor center was built on the site of the 19th century Comanche burial ground in 1967. Two boys were digging near the building, unearthed a skeleton, giving credence to the story of the burial ground. Staff members at Monahan's visitor center reporting hearing doors open and close by themselves, and occasionally they report hearing slamming of doors that were already closed. Mysterious shadows come and go with no explanation. Staff members routinely hear the sound of heavy objects falling but never find any explanation. A new employee, having been told one of these phenomenon, thought her co-workers were pulling her leg until one day she was alone in the office and heard a woman scream just outside the building. She ran out to help and found no one. She searched the perimeter of the building until the scream subsided, but she never found the frightened woman. Okay, so this was what is being discussed as occurring in Monahan Sandhill State Park. And the exact location for this, so we can go back here. We can say, hey, look, where is this? What's going on? And how can we find it? So, Sand Hill State Park. All right. And so these are supposed to, just like kind of like sand dunes and everything else.
They're really neat. I've seen stuff about it, but I've not really been out there. And it's not extremely huge, but it is pretty decently huge. And so this is really, they said the main part of this is occurring is Sand Hill State Park's visitor center. Okay. So let's try to find the old visitor center. So here's Interstate 20, so I'm pretty sure that's going to be somewhere around here. The Whistle Draw Campground, or the Willow Draw Campground, sorry. Can't read. Show some kind of like, oh, okay, yeah, camping ground. All right. So you can camp there. Gotcha. So let's see what else. Where is the visitor center? Let's see, Monahans Sand Hills State Park. Let's say park visitors. Visitor center near Monahans Sand. Okay, that's good enough for me. Yeah, it's right here off of 20. And Dunnigan, or yeah, Dunnigan Visitor Center. And it's right off Interstate 20 in Monahans. Like it's about. Not in the city of Monahans, but it's a little bit east of it. And looking at it, I can definitely see bones coming out of the ground. Now it's on a little bit of a hill. It's an interesting looking little building. I can see somebody going out there like and walking around and not. I mean, it's not like it's that huge that it's not small either. I mean, it's about the size. I mean, considering this building and the building next to it. It's about like one and a half size of a normal home. So, like just a 3-bedroom home. It's a little bit bigger than that. Or maybe, I mean, it could be the size of a big 3-bedroom home or a 4-bedroom home. I mean, in that kind of regard. So, just imagine just getting out there. And since it's all square, it's not like really that hard to walk around the damn thing with, somebody screaming out there. Let's see if we can try to like get a view for somewhere else. But it is, it's, oh, that's the restrooms way out there. Okay. Yeah, it is a pretty big building when I look at it now. I mean, it's a little bit longer than I thought. And, okay, so I would say it's bigger than that. I mean, I don't know. I was looking at a weird angle, so it didn't look as huge. So it's about like, two 3-bedroom size homes if they're combined together. Because the width is not really that big, it's just the length. Not a lot of girth, a lot of length. Anyway, so that seems like a pretty neat place to go check out. The funny thing is that the reports are coming from the people that work there. And this is, who controls this? This is the thing. It's the Dunnigan Visitor Center. Okay, it's the Texas Parks and Wildlife Department. So it's going to be State Park. Weird thing about Texas is we have game wardens, and those are like kind of the police officers for the parks, and for lakes and all this other stuff. But the state parks, the park rangers are not law enforcement officers in themselves. They're just park rangers, the guys that talk. So there's no, they're not really doing anything other than that. And it's kind of like the National Park Service, but at least the National Park Service, I think they have their own police service within it. I forget how that works. I don't know. I gotta look it up sometime. But yeah, Texas Parks and Wildlife, so that's where that's at. And I guess we're almost set. I'm gonna finish on this on Monahans here, which is Monahans High School Auditorium. That last one sounds pretty neat. I mean, especially if the state park people are saying there's activity going on and things going on there. It's very odd. Maybe there is something that's buried underneath here. Monahans High School is located at 809 South Betty Avenue, Monahans, Texas. It was in the auditorium of the school that a young girl, in a fit of depression, allegedly hung herself. A number of people have reported walking into the auditorium and seeing a shadow of a body hanging from a rope. Others say it was in the basement that the spirit can be seen and felt. Somewhat mischievously, the spirit of the dead girl is known to go through the costume is stored in the basement, and she hides in strange places to scare the unsuspecting persons that have need to go to the basement. So, let's check that out. We'll just
It actually gives me an address here, 809 South Betty Avenue in Monahans. So I'm not sure if this is still the Monahans High School. I don't know if they got too big for it or anything. Sometimes that does occur. That's South Doris and South Betty. Okay. So that's the front and that's back. They got a street called Betty and they got a street called Doris. This building has been really, really changed over the years. So in 2024, it's got a lot of glass interior and stuff. Before that, it was just more of just kind of like a, I don't know what the hell I'd say it is, like a brick face. They've really changed over the years. And they actually tore some of it down. Like the a lot of stuff that was on Betty here, they tore out, they put a parking lot. And then they tore down a lot of the other parts. So really the place where this occurred, if it did occur, or if it was an issue or whatever the deal, I'm not really sure if it even exists anymore. This is a band hall. Let's go on Doris Avenue and check this out and see if this looks like a gymnasium. This is like more classrooms or something. In 2007, it was much further and deeper in. That was the band hall. I mean, it looked, the school itself looked like a big old shopping center thing. I mean, just the way it's constructed, it's just kind of odd, except with less windows. But now they've changed it up a lot, and I guess it has a lot more windows and accesses and everything else. And yeah, I don't know if I guess that could be the gym. It's about as tall as the gym. Like a lot of times with the gyms, I mean, you just see it's a very tall building. For any school, you're gonna always like look for the big tall building that has no windows on it and doesn't look like it has any other floors except one. And so, I mean, so I'm assuming this is it. So let's look for some more dates. In 2007, it wasn't even there. So there is what to me looks like, I don't know, this could be just a two-story building, but that does kind of look like an old gym with windows. Right here on this corner of West 9th, I guess. I'm going to take one more chance to look at it from another angle. Maybe there's a something in front of it, like we said. But if it is, they tore that thing out. It is no longer there then. 2007. I'm thinking that's their old gym, man. I just gotta say, it's like way over here, on South Betty by, and it was yeah, I mean South Betty on 9th Street. But yeah, if it was there, it's gone now. Now any basement I can't see because of from the structure, but that's basically it. So wow, we had a lot of fun today. We explored a lot of different things. We spent a lot of time like on the Marfa Lights and we did a lot of different stuff as well. But hey, this has been I Have No Life, part of the show here on the Unexplained Radio Network, unexplainedradio.com. Join us again next week. New live episodes of I Have No Life. Rain will not be back again. We're going to go back on the Blue Knights. Crew is going to be here for I Have No Life. Doing the show. We're just going to do it while I Have No Life sits in dry dock as it waits for old rain to get back. And we'll continue with some more spooky stories or some more tales from mysteries that have not been solved yet. Stuff like that. We'll spend more time on that. But again, it's been I Have No Life. This is Nick Nix. Thank you for joining us on this Blue Night special edition on this 19th day of January here on Unexplained Radio Network. Unexplainedradio.com. You can always join us there, go in the chat room, join us for our long list of other shows that we actually happen to have that are live episodes nearly every day of the week. You can go through, find something you like, get something, and then listen to it again and again and again until the day you die. And of course, all the other encore shows we broadcast during the rest of parts of the day. And if you're interested in making a show, hey, maybe about 45, 52 weeks a year, 1 hour a week. You could do it. I can trust you. Well, I don't trust you, but you could do it. Well, that if we let you do it. Okay, you can't do it. Let's just say that. Anyway, just write us in the contact page. 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
Well, we'll see you guys later on I Have No Lives. It's the 19th day of January, 2026. Blue Night Crew in effect here for the I Have No Life Dry Docks time. We'll see you back next week here on I Have No Life on Unexplained Radio Network, unexplainedradio.com.

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1: How y'all doing today? I'm ready and stoked to start the show. And like the last of my favorite wrestler, rapper said, "Ooh, yeah, we're going to get to this today."
0: Okay, how have you been doing,
1: Fred? I'm doing great. Excited. A lot of things have been going on with WWE and a lot of other shows, and we got a lot of scoops, a lot of stuff to talk about today.
0: Yeah. Some of the stuff happening, one of which is actually going to affect you and me. The ESPN deal with WWE was, and I guess I only found out about this at the beginning of the week, but basically, the pay-per-views are now going to be handled through ESPN. Now, what that means is, since this year began, pay-per-views for us have been available for us to watch for free with a Peacock subscription.
1: Yeah, yeah.
0: Which has been great.
1: Great, yeah. Wonderful, yeah. And
0: now it's going to be held by ESPN. Here's the sad news. I don't have a ESPN subscription, so I'm hoping that it's actually being broadcast on cable, but I don't know if that's going to be the case or not.
1: Yeah,
0: and I don't know if they're going to force me to pay or not.
1: That's true, because like I say, you know, like we get to see the shows for free and everything else, you know, because of, you know, the different platform.
0: Well, not only that, I can't see myself spending the kind of money that they want for the pay-per-views for two people at most to be watching.
1: Yeah, and then on top of that, that's a sports station, like footballs and other stuff. But I just don't understand why WWE wanted to go that route and they could have kept it just like it is, because it's, you know, cause
0: $5 billion.
1: $5 billion.
0: That's why.
1: Yeah, I know money would talk and get them to start thinking like, okay, I would jump on that because it makes sense. But then the fans, they have to look at. We all don't have that luxury to spend that kind of money.
0: Well, that's just it. I mean, if it's part of the cable, then it's really no skin off everybody's back. I can see the average person that is a wrestling fan already has cable anyway.
1: Yeah.
0: Because they've been watching it for years on cable.
1: Yeah, but, you know, cable been going up and down with their prices.
0: That is true, yeah. Which is probably part of the reason. Plus, I don't know what kind of deal they made with Netflix. There's the other factor. All pay-per-views everywhere else but here in the United States, you could watch him on Netflix the same way we've been watching Raw for free.
1: Yeah.
0: Now, here's the irony, and here's what I'm afraid might happen. AEW is also switching their pay-per-views to HBO Max. But with HBO Max, you have to pay an additional $40 to watch the match.
1: Oh.
0: That's the same as basically getting it through pay-per-view.
1: Yeah, I just want to know why Khan, the owner, going to go that route. And, you know, I'm like, people don't even look at that show, that area. I don't think.
0: They do.
1: Yeah, but in a kind of way.
0: Since starting this show, I've been watching more AEW. Like, I know that, what is it, Ed? He's not called Edge anymore. He's called Paul Cope, or whatever his first name is, plus Cope, which is his last name. Mm-hmm. So it's now Cope and Christian. Mm-hmm. They're back together again. Mm-hmm. At least temporarily.
1: For right now, it's like the Hardy Boys. They go in and out. But whatever rap they trying to do with each show, they got to look at it. People sometimes going to catch some shows, you know, real wrestling friends, you know, and then you got people who work all the time, don't have time to enjoy the luxury. And sometimes they'll download on their phones to look at them shows. You know, they get them links.
0: Of which, when you look at it and you think about it, Now, we all know that John Cena is retiring.
1: Yes.
0: And everybody's aware that, how should I put it? You can see the toll it has taken on his body in many respects. And so you got to respect almost every match he is in at this point. Yet, when you think about, let's just call him Edge and Christian. That's what I've been calling him for years.
1: Mm-hmm.
0: When you think about Edge and Christian, they are older than John Cena and have been doing this for a longer time.
1: Right. Yeah, and then they're in good shape.
0: Same with Hardy Boys.
1: Yeah.
0: And I mean, you can see on both Edge and Christian that they've aged as well. I mean, yeah. Edge, I mean, he's still got a great physique, but I mean, you can just tell he's an old man now.
1: Yeah, yeah. But with John Cena's problem is that he been taking stuff to build his muscle up and stuff like that. It's like The Rock. The Rock lost a lot of weight when he did that movie, and when he made that movie. And where I've been looking at John Cena, I looked up on his chest. The veins, what he's been putting through his body, is going to soon later, when he retired, he's going to slim down because a lot of wrestlers did lost their physique and they failed to perform like they used to. And I see with John Cena getting older, you know, he's doing good in Hollywood. I think he just wanted to enjoy his life and his work, his hard work and everything. He can still come back just to talk, but not fight.
0: Yeah.
1: And look at Big E. Big E is a wrestler, but he hurt himself. Now
0: he has a neck injury that has pretty much stopped him from getting into the ring.
1: Yeah.
0: Probably permanently. Well, maybe permanently. I mean, there was a time when Edge was supposed to be on the out of the ring permanently, and yet he's back in it now.
1: Yeah, but see, Big E, his neck injury was real bad. It was real bad. I saw the match, and it looked like it's almost like something was popping out of his neck, real bad. But that's costing him not to wrestle no more. But they gave him a job. They figured he know how to speak and get to people who know him and everything. And I think that could be the same with John Cena. But I think John Cena just want to pull himself away from WWE to focus on his career and his marriage a little bit.
0: Yeah.
1: And I think that's better with Brock Lesnar coming back and F5 on him. I'm like,
0: yeah, we'll get into that later when we talk about SmackDown. Because
1: we're going too far.
0: Friday Night SmackDown was definitely worth the watch.
1: Mm-hmm.
0: As a matter of fact, let's go ahead and get into it. Friday Night SmackDown, all kinds of things happened. As a matter of fact, www.wrestlinginc.com had a huge thing of it, of which they had this list of three things we hated and three things we loved about the episode, of which it was good. Started with Cena paying tribute to the fact that, and they didn't actually, I expected them to actually mention it and like literally. Well, he was on the show, but he didn't. But the arena that they were at is the first time when John Cena first appeared on WWE was in Chicago in that same arena.
1: Yeah.
0: And so this was his last time there. So he wanted to make something of it.
1: Yeah.
0: Which I thought was kind of interesting.
1: Yeah, I think he did the right thing doing so. Because he felt like that was his storyline there, and to be who he is today. And I think it was I know Chicago appreciated for him doing that, and they acknowledge him, and they will be missed there and everything else. And I think they gave him respect. Regardless, you like him or you do, he still had that respect there.
0: How should I put it? For the bulk of John Cena's career, he has both been loved and jeered almost equally at all times, because even people that hated him just love saying Cena sucks for some reason.
1: Yeah, just like they did with Kurt Angle. When Kurt Angle and John Cena had that match, they were going both ways with him, you know. And I see wrestlers do have their own way to showing the people they appreciate, the supporting them and everything else. I support John C. what he brought to the table with his way with the life and all that stuff. You know, he was tribute to a little bit of the black culture, a little bit. I can say that too.
0: Well, I mean, what I was basically getting at is the fact that of any wrestler that you can recall, this, that, or even in today, how many of them had a cheer that, I mean, swear it's lasted for 20 years of his 23-year career in WWE. Mm. They said, let's go Cena sucks.
1: Yeah. And like I said, that's a long time, you know, and they did it for Kurt.
0: Almost 20 years.
1: Yeah. But that just showing John C. he appreciated that support and everything. He will be missed and when that time comes. But I just don't get it with Brock Lesnar. Man, they got a match coming up.
0: Yeah.
1: And that's
0: still the thing that's kind of irritating. Like I said, I'm not a fan of Brock Lesnar. And now I remember the story as to the controversy surrounding him. And I'll get more into that later.
1: Okay.
0: But we're talking about SmackDown specific.
1: Okay.
0: And during SmackDown, Sami Zayn came out while Cena was out there and announced that he's going to do the U.S. Open Challenge, which was kind of an event that Cena originally did. I'm not sure if he's the very first one, because I don't think he was.
1: No, he was.
0: No, I'm pretty sure that they used to pull that kind of stuff on WCW
1: In
0: AWA all the time, where you would have most of the people's champions would turn around and do open challenge.
1: Yeah, stuff. But I know. But that was the first time I did see John Cena did that on the show.
0: Well, there's got to be a first time whenever a wrestler does something for the first time.
1: Yeah, but he gave, that's why his name is that Zayn came out, because he did remember John C. did it for him.
0: And
1: they did it there. So I figured that was a tribute to him, you know, as what he done for Chicago and what done for him. And then he gave him, he did it for him. And they did it there. So I figured that was a tribute to him, you know, as what he done for Chicago.

0: books, but he's actually getting a lot of acclaim or praise for it by some of the wrestling critics. They're loving it. Now, I have to admit, it is kind of funny because you look at the moves and so forth. Everybody was kind of hoping he would do a Samoa Joe move in his match with Zayn, but that didn't happen.
1: But he was trying to do the RKO on him. He did AJ Styles, the Style Clash in Paris. He did that. He did the spear. He did another move.
0: He did a couple of Kurt Angle's moves, the angle slam.
1: The ankle lock.
0: Yeah.
1: Yeah, so, you know, because I know Kurt Angle's getting old, and then he's had intermission a little bit. But the point is, the match never got a chance to finish.
0: Yeah, that's because of the interference of Brock Lesnar, which Brock Lesnar, I'll go ahead and basically, I mean, this article, I guess, explains it best, so I'll just go ahead and read off the article.
1: Okay.
0: And
1: I give you my, what I think of, what it's saying.
0: Okay. The first thing that the writer, which was Samantha Chapin from Wrestling Inc., wrote was, for the first time since his unexpected return at SummerSlam, Brock Lesnar came to SmackDown to target John Cena. Cena was potentially moments away from winning the men's U.S. championship when Lesnar's annoying theme hit. He pulled the ref out of the ring to deliver F5s to Sami Zayn and Cena. Backstage, he found a camera to demand a match with the Never Seen 17 by literally saying, "Hey John, see you at WrestlePalooza, bitch." They just happened to have a graphic ready instantaneously to confirm the match is really happening. On the one hand, the less screen time Lesnar has, the better. On the other, the audacity of Lesnar to come back to TV to demand a PLE, that would be PLE, I guess promotional level event. I knew what it was yesterday, I forgot already. Match and get one without his opponent's response encapsulates him, referring to Lesnar. Just in case you forgot, Lesnar is named in a civil lawsuit against WWE and his former boss, Vince McMahon, by a former employee. The things he is accused of are gross, so much so that WWE would have rather paid him to sit at home instead of putting him on TV. The lawsuit is still being litigated, so nothing has been determined one way or the other. That means WWE decided the time is right for Lesnar to come back because they want him there. Cena quickly dispelled the notion that he was the one to request a match against Lesnar, no matter what Paul Levesque said. I also hate that this match is being used solely to counterbook the competition, which it is. If they really didn't care, they would have saved this match for the next biggest PLE, which would have been Survivor Series. Using Lesnar to lure fans away from potentially watching another company is not going to work for most of those fans. They are not moved by watching a winded Lesnar deliver F5s to a retiring Cena repeatedly. They've seen it. It reeks of desperation. It does, as does bringing back AJ Lee for her first match in over a decade on the same show. Lesnar has already been advertised for next week's SmackDown. If lucky, Lesnar won't be around much after WrestlePalooza. Until then, I will

0: A, anytime Lesnar is used on screen. Me, I happen to agree. Now, considering that she hinted, do you now realize what Lesnar is kind of being accused of? And do you happen to know what the context is?
1: I really don't know what is the context is. Oh. I know he had a lot of
0: it's the same thing that Vince McMahon is fired or can no longer work with WWE now. It's the same thing. You see, Vince McMahon kind of told an employee who happens to be a pretty looking female employee. He basically insinuated that she needs to sleep with Brock Lesnar in order to keep him happy.
1: That is so low for an owner to do that. And one thing, Brock Lesnar is married to Sabre, you know, in case they got divorced or something. I ain't heard no rumor about that.
0: I didn't see him on the picture of married couples in WWE, but hey, that's partially because he wasn't in WWE.
1: But by the bottom line is for him to go that length. Up that.
0: And that's why Vince McMahon is no longer at WWE. But this stuff is still in litigation.
1: Yeah. Because, like I say, we got a lot.
0: And that's why I don't necessarily want to see Brock Lesnar in wrestling either.
1: Yeah. I agree with you saying. I really definitely agree. Because for a man, for an owner to get a man to do a
0: not
1: woman.
0: A man.
1: Not a man. I'm sorry. Let me repeat that. Owner of WWE to get the chairman of the board to get Brock Lesnar a female to sleep with him. That's really wrong for him to do so, because if you don't respect the company or you don't respect the people or the women who work there who make the shows better, then if for a man it's you trash. And I was a wrestler. I was a good wrestler. I wouldn't go that level on that, because in a kind of way, that's against a man or a woman's point of view.
0: And what do you think about Lesnar, who lets this happen or actually asking for it?
1: I'm thinking he's being, what's the word I'm trying to say? You know, like the K-Man used to do. Like, I'm going to give me a woman and drag her to the K. Now, you're not an Anathar. You're not a monkey. And for him to let the go like that, he really, in my book, I give him credit as a wrestler.
0: I don't give him credit as a wrestler or anything else. I thought he sucked as a wrestler. I thought he sucks as a human being.
1: Yeah, I say he sucks as a human being, but a wrestler,
0: an F5. Other than that, he's just a big, bulky brute.
1: Nah, I saw him one time. He got on the top rope. He messed himself up. He did a suicide splash. I almost knocked his head out, but I laughed about it, you know. But if I was Rod Lesnar, I'd get some help. I get some really proper help about himself. For me, I'm not gonna judge him about other things, but
0: man, stealing. But in the chat room, we have someone saying, good insight, Freddie, on the caveman stealing cave ladies.
1: Yeah. So I was thinking, for owner, yeah, both of them are scumbags.
0: Scumbags. You
1: know? And because I wouldn't go that low. And I hope the Vince McMahon don't come back. And I hope this will be Brock Lesnar's last match. I hope John Cena do, when he retired, do go ahead and beat the brakes out of him, because he did bust John Cena's mouth one time and he came back the other time. So I was John Cena, I give him the same treatment. I don't care. I break a table or Stairway or Being with a Cane. Then it had a street fight. That's what I would do. And John Cena was needed to make sure Rod Lesnar remember him. I'm 7-time world champion, and I just beat your ass. For real.
0: I don't know.
1: Nah, I would do it. I would do it. I was him. He speared Zayn Zayn. I think he can do it. I think John Cena can do it, beat Rod Lesnar. I think he can do it. Because I don't like a man who try to force himself on a woman. And
0: can't really say that he forced himself on a woman.
1: But get an owner to go find him some sets, that's stupid.
0: Yeah. I mean, that's neither the professional position of either...
1: To make me happy, I'd be happy just getting a paycheck.
0: Yeah, he's got a huge paycheck.
1: Yeah, and he can get any woman, but you get the Vince McMahon, the pervert, and who hang with, I'm not going to say the person we want to say in this country, but he used to hang with him too. So, but I'm not bringing up his name either, because that's a long list with him and Vince McMahon. So, but you know, the rich people.
0: Anyhow, the next thing that happened on SmackDown was, and I actually like both the tag team and the interactions between Charlotte Flair and Alexa Bliss.
1: Okay.
0: They don't really go together. They're very different, but at the same time, I like
1: the chemistry and how they just, when they get in the ring, they get...
0: They're entertaining.
1: Yeah.
0: Very entertaining. Mm-hmm. I really do hope that Charlotte Flair's knee gets a lot better and back to 100%.
1: Yeah, but you got to look at it. She's getting up there. She's getting up to age.
0: Yeah. I remember I was watching, you haven't been watching the Netflix special, what is it, Unruled or whatever, but
1: that was Stephanie like, Man.
0: Huh?
1: That was
0: No, it's a Netflix thing. It's basically them pulling the curtain and this and that. And there's real interviews with the wrestlers and how they go about the storylines and setting up and practicing for the matches and this and that.
1: Okay, I got you.
0: But it was like CM Punk was talking about the time he shat himself in a wrestling match. And Charlotte Flair was like there practicing moves with somebody. And so CM Punk turns around, looks at Charlotte, says, "Hey, you ever shat yourself?" "No." But after they start talking, she says she did admit that, yeah, she pissed herself a few times.
1: Oh, man.
0: And I mean, just to go to how common that is, God, what's her name? Green. She changes her outfits a lot. Chelsea Green. Yeah, Chelsea Green. She was practicing a move that they wanted to make her do for this next match. And while she was practicing it, she admitted that she peed herself on the way.
1: Oh, man. That can get to you.
0: Yeah. Makes you really wonder what kind of stuff they're wearing to, like, hold all that in and, like, get away.
1: Yeah. Like I said, you hear a lot of stuff, what they're doing. You know,
0: one of the most hated things, or I guess least entertaining, was the Damian Priest Aleister Black match. Yeah. Of which, yeah, I hardly even paid attention to it myself.
1: I did pay attention to that match. I think that match was okay in ways one, but they both martial artists. They studied martial arts a lot with their wrestling moves. That's what I like about it, you know, because some people don't do stuff like them kind of moves in wrestling, except Rob Van Dam, but I like Rob Van Dam too. But that match, it was too fast. It was too fast and too quick. And for Aleister Black to get the lowdown on Priest when he gave him the Black Mask kick. I was like, he almost took his whole head out because when he was on the ground, he looked like he was in the daze. But it looked like he was in the daze because somebody jumped him. But I think that match was a good match. You know, I'm gonna say that Russo and Sheamus match.
0: Russo and Sheamus.
1: And they're gonna still go at it, and I think Alistair Black and Priest gonna go the same way like them.
0: Granted, you didn't see the AEW thing, but I wish that they would do more like what they did for the AEW when it was FTR against Christian Edge and Christian. It ended up just being chaos, and they brought in security and 3 or 4 different referees into the ring and trying to pull everybody apart. That's the kind of stuff that I would kind of like to see when it comes to Rusev and Sheamus matches and so forth. It brings, I guess, a little bit more realism and idea that safety concerns are definitely involved.
1: Yeah.
0: Which I wasn't really seeing, except, one of the weird things is that in Clash in Paris, that thing on the barrels, that was pretty kind of exciting.
1: Yeah.
0: The next thing, next thing is, I don't know, maybe I should have you speak, because I'm a huge CM Punk fan, so I would probably be very,
1: Just go with your
0: AJ Lee's return. AJ Lee's return comes across as CM Punk getting in the ring, crawling out Seth Rollins, of which Seth Rollins is staying far away in his little box, defended by the crowd. And CM Punk's in the ring, calling him out. And of course, Becky Lynch is in there.
1: Yeah.
0: Becky Lynch starts slapping CM Punk. CM Punk's not doing anything about it.
1: Yeah, he did. That was her second time. That's her second time doing it.
0: Did announce that I'm giving you a chance beforehand.
1: Yeah.
0: And then lo and behold, she doesn't stop. She just continues to smack.
1: Yeah, pulling her head on his chest. Like the last time she slapped, she said, "Ooh, I gotta get my I gotta wash my hand. I gotta wash my body with bleach because you smell like balls. Balls on my hand."
0: Well, she did that in last week's episode. Yeah. Because
1: I think that was on
0: during Smash. Clash in Paris. Okay, for those that weren't there to watch it, during Clash for Paris, just when CM Punk is about to win everything and GTS Seth Rollins. You see a hand reach up between CM Punk's legs and basically nail him in the nuts.
1: Yeah.
0: And it turns out that it's Becky Lynch's.
1: Yeah. And she
0: and does. So she's commenting that she had to wash herself with bleach because you could tell the ball sweat.
1: Yeah. Yeah. She said, I think she said that on Raw, then she was slapping them like, boy. I say, you can't be sitting up there slapping. You can slap me one, but a whole bunch of slaps just going at it. And I'm like, the hell's wrong? I said, and then when she did it on SmackDown, she did it hard this time. And, he said, I don't hit no, and when CM Punk said, I ain't hit no one, but I got somebody to do, that's when they play her music. And she came out. She didn't get nobody no fight. She was just doing her little skipping along. And I'm like, okay, she's going to get her ass whooped.
0: And for those that may not know, CM Punk's wife happens to be AJ Lee.
1: Mm-hmm.
0: Anyhow, so AJ Lee comes into the ring doing her little skippity-do thing that she's always done. And she just kind of looks at Becky Lynch, who is immediately stopped messing with Punk now that she's kind of
1: pissed off, crazy. And
0: well, she's flanked on both sides. She has CM Punk on one side, and right across from that other side is AJ Lee.
1: Yeah.
0: AJ Lee immediately jumps into the ring and then jumps on Becky Lynch and just starts pounding away.
1: Yeah, just wearing her out. Like, she was trying to leave, and Step One was still up looking at the match, looking at his wife getting her butt toe up. And she grabbed her back, and then when she got a hold of her by her hair, she licked her hand and, bam, slapped her with the last slap.
0: That's true.
1: And she went out of the ring, so CM Punk was just up there laughing. He said, look at you now. My wife came in there and beat the brakes out of you.
0: And AJ Lee is smaller. AJ Lee has got to have like 6 inches, got to be 6 inches under Becky Lynch as far as tall-wise,
1: length-wise. Yeah.
0: But when you look at AJ Lee, I mean, you can see her six-pack right there. She is still very built.
1: Yeah, and then she's quick on her feet.
0: Oh, yeah.
1: So when she did all that, you know, Step One was trying to get over with the barricade, and he flipped and dropped his belt and everything to get his wife. And he said in the comment, "I hate you both. I hate you both." And he
0: picked, this is going to be like a husband and wife match is coming up.
1: So he picked her up and hooked her on the back. And he was like, I hate you both. You didn't have to do that. He did. I thought AJ Lee was going to go out to Step One, but she might get her chance, you know, in case they have a Miss Tab match with both husband
0: and
1: wife.
0: Like I said, husband and wife match is coming up.
1: Yeah.
0: Because
1: I want her to get her hands on him.
0: That
1: too.
0: Might be a first. Because, I mean, I have seen other husband and wife, but I haven't seen a husband and wife go up against another husband and wife team.
1: Yeah, the only one did it, the husband and wife, was Triple H and Stephanie McMahon.
0: Well, I can think
1: Diamond
0: Dallas Page has wrestled with his wife, but I don't think it was against another husband and wife team.
1: Yeah, that's what I'm saying. Same thing with Triple H and Stephanie McMahon. Cause they did it with Kurt Angle and Ronda Rousey.
0: Ronda Rousey?
1: Yeah, the USC
0: I would have thought Stephanie McMahon would have been out of the ring by the time Ronda Rousey was in the ring.
1: But she put her in that arm ball, she started tapping. She was like she had her going. And Triple H didn't know it. Then she picked up Triple H and dropped him in the ring. Yeah, she that strong. She pit Triple A, boom, and then Stephanie came in to slap her. She took her in. That's when The Rock told her to come out. That was when she was in sitting with everybody, all the people. And she came in the ring, and Rock said, she could snap your arm. Triple A was talking noise, and she dropped in, and Stephanie was trying to slap her. She took her, got on the armbar, started tapping. And that fight was a good one. That was at WrestleMania. I forgot which one. But then after that, she fought Triple H and, you know, with Kurt Angle, they had a fight together. But it was just like they weren't married. But Triple H and Stephanie McMahon were married. So they were against Kurt Angle and her. And that was a good fight. That was. And Triple H got beat by a woman, too.
0: Well, what's he gonna do? I mean,
1: but it made
0: him just trying to kick out might end up hurting the woman.
1: Yeah, but it was a good match. It was fun and entertaining. So now we get AJ Lee and CM Punk against Seth Rollins and Becky Lynch. That's gonna be real crazy. I'm waiting for that match. I'm waiting for it. Cause you could do that on the WWE 2K25 game too.
0: Yeah. Plus, I have to admit, AJ Lee is, how should I put this, prettier. Well, prettier than Becky Lynch.
1: Yeah, because Becky Lynch, like, the years ain't caught up with her. You know, and
0: they should be about the same age, Becky Lynch and AJ Lee.
1: Yeah, but
0: But AJ Lee just looks better than Becky Lynch.
1: Yeah, and they showed three pictures of her. I saw that on YouTube. They did show three pictures where she was when she left and before and after. I think right now. And they said she looked like she never got older. She said looked the same, and she's in good health. And they gave her a lot of praise of her. And then I'm thinking, looking at her now, she looked like she looked the same when she first wrestled back in, I think it was like 2014.
0: Oh, I disagree. I can actually see the age in AJ Lee, but I'm more accustomed to it. But at the same time, she does look a lot better. I mean, both physically, I guess, because she has a great body tone to her, But I do see the aging, but generally only little things in the face. Mm-hmm. Whereas Becky Lynch, you can see, plus, I mean, it hasn't been that long since she's had a kid.
1: Yeah.
0: And you got to take that into account, but even so, she's just not in the same shape. Whereas AJ has never had a kid.
1: Yeah.
0: Although everybody's saying that, and you were mentioning before the rumors that keep flying of
1: about Roxanne Perez, Raquel Perez.
0: Is it Raquel Perez?
1: I think so.
0: Raquel Perez, yeah. But that's just kind of an in room joke or something like that. The next thing that we should probably get to is the fact that WrestlePalooza in and of itself. WrestlePalooza was set up to try to drive AEW out of business.
1: Mm-hmm.
0: Because it literally decided to come on and do this at the same time as an AEW pay-per-view.
1: Yeah.
0: Now, in order to avoid that, AEW has since moved its time slot to where it'll actually be before WrestlePalooza. And they moved to HBO Max. So rather than just seeing it on regular pay-per-view, you can now watch it on HBO Max. But it's still an additional charge, which is kind of irritating. And it's going to prevent me from watching it. Like I said, WrestlePalooza might be the same thing, because I don't know how ESPN is going to do it. If it's going to be on cable, I guess that's a good thing. But I kind of don't see that.
1: No. I mean,
0: and if it's going to be on an ESPN streaming service, I'm not going to bother to get it. Because, I mean, here's the thing. I didn't get Peacock because of WrestleMania. I literally got Peacock mainly to watch the Olympics.
1: Yeah.
0: Back in summer of 2025. Or no. Was it? No. Last year.
1: Yeah.
0: 2024. To watch the Summer Olympics in France. Then I kept it because Reba McEntire had a new show. They had these new TED episodes, plus they had Twisted Metal. So I kept it for that for a while. Now, most of those shows are off. They do have new episodes of Twisted Metal, which I've been watching. And then they came up with having the pay-per-views for WWE. Well, that's a hell of a good reason to keep it.
1: Yeah.
0: At the price, it's a great deal.
1: Mm-hmm.
0: But they're no longer going to have it, which is going to make me second guess, or maybe I should consider canceling my Peacock subscription. I'm not going to get an ESPN subscription because I'd literally only be watching it for the WWF.
1: Yeah.
0: I don't pay enough attention to the other sports to constitute spending money on a subscription.
1: Yeah. And I get that, you know, and I'm, you know, I don't kind of against the show.
0: Look about it from your point of view. Are you going to pay for any of it?
1: No, because I don't look at sports that much. It'd be pluntness why they want WWE on there, because they think that's a sport. but it is now entertainment.
0: Now, here's my question to you. All things being equal, if you had to pay for a subscription service to see these pay-per-view events, would you pay for something like Peacock, where you do get the other shows available to you, and then you get the WWE pay-per-views?
1: Yeah, I will pay for that.
0: Okay. Now, let's look at it if we weren't living in the United States. Because if we were not living in the United States, everywhere else around the world, mm-hmm. all you have to do is pay for Netflix. You get the pay-per-views, you get Raw. I don't believe you get SmackDown, but you get pay-per-views plus Raw plus everything that Netflix has to offer. Mm-hmm. That's by far and away the best.
1: Best way to go.
0: Best money can buy deal.
1: Yeah, but them for Raw and...
0: Basically, I'd like to see wrestling turn away from the pay-per-views, period.
1: Yeah. Because they used to be on regular channels back in the day. You know, you just click on and it's on. Like when I was growing up, here comes Raw. No, we just go to regular channels.
0: Yeah, but ever since WrestleMania, they've always had these pay-per-view bits.
1: Yeah.
0: And
1: they were always hooked up on regular cable.
0: No. You'd still an additional payment. Yeah. I've always avoided that. Mm-hmm. I mean, the only time I did is, I recall, I invited you here, and we did actually get a pay-per-view event. Mm-hmm. And from that, I decided that, you know what, it's kind of fun, but at the same time, I don't know if it constitutes spending the money. Yeah. Not unless you have at least 4 or 5 people that are watching with you.
1: Yeah. And that's going to be a problem with people, like we just talking about. A lot of people going to be debating on that. Some are big sports fans. They go, oh, yeah, I'll go and look. Well, but then... where you had time to look at and you look at sports and football games and stuff, you ain't gonna have time to look around. But I
0: don't, I don't watch football. And you know what? The average, serious wrestling fan doesn't watch football either.
1: Yeah.
0: They may not pay attention to almost any sport other than just very generally.
1: Yeah. And that's what they're trying to do. They're trying to get people to go to look at sports and enjoy wrestling. But then...
0: I don't think that's what they're trying to do. I think that's what ESPN is trying to do.
1: Yeah.
0: I mean...
1: Yeah, that's
0: can't really fault WWE because that's a hell of a contract. $5 billion.
1: Yeah, that's true. But then they debate on the boost up ratings.
0: No, they're going to lose ratings.
1: Yeah, yeah.
0: They're going to lose ratings. But, at $5 billion, that's literally giving him $500 million per pay-per-view show.
1: Yeah.
0: $500 million per show, you can't really argue with that.
1: Well, I wasn't talking about WWE. I was talking about the ones that gave them the money. They want ratings to go.
0: ESPN.
1: Yeah. They want that.
0: ESPN's ratings will increase.
1: Yeah.
0: But I don't know how much influence it will have towards the rest of their shows.
1: Yeah. It's not going to happen. But the point is, that's where they're trying to draw people to come in, enjoy sports and wrestling. And that depends if somebody wanted to do that, but I just
0: think... You know what? It might actually help the bar and grills. Because if you go to a bar and grill, like when I go to Twin Peaks, Hooters, even if I go to Chili's, blah, blah, blah, mm-hmm. they generally have TVs there. They generally are showing ESPN.
1: Yeah.
0: So maybe you might actually be able to go into a thing and watch
1: wrestling.
0: That might make it actually monetarily worth it.
1: Yeah.
0: And it would bring business people back into, because the restaurant industry is hurting right now, and that could be a way of dragging him back.
1: Yeah.
0: That's the only thing I can see.
1: But. Yeah, you're right about that. Now, I think that's what everybody is trying to do. But how long is it going to last? That's the key factor.
0: I don't know, but they're going to turn away everybody that watches in their on their couches.
1: Yeah.
0: Anyhow, we are almost out of time.
1: Oh, man. Well, we was getting close to where all the juicy stuff with WWE and Raw and SmackDown.
0: Oh, you did want to mention something about Roman Reigns?
1: Yes. The point I was saying about Roman Reigns injuries, they're not assumed about how much damage. One, I saw on YouTube. Triple H thinking he wanted to fire Braun Breaker for legal for no, he kept on spinning Roman Reigns and everything else, and that's the rumor I heard on YouTube. They was talking about Triple H going to fire
0: Braun Breaker.
1: Yeah, for interfering and all that stuff, but I doubt it. They might.
0: I kind of doubt it too.
1: Yeah, because it was just I saw it, and I'm just thinking, like, okay, wrestlers get hurt all the time, you know, but to fire somebody for what they did, or maybe it was behind the camera, he might was saying something, and Triple H just didn't like it. We don't know yet. We'll see.
0: We don't know,
1: But they say they ain't say much about Roman Reigns return yet, so we hope he's in, you know, doing better or getting better or whatever of his situation, because I think Roman Reigns need to come with a fashion, you know, like Steph Rollins doing.
0: Mm-hmm. On behalf of Brett Hollywood and myself, Rain Lock, want to wish you a good day, and we'll be back again next week with more live episodes of Chokeslam Review.
1: And we'll bring it to you loud and clear. Have a good day.

0: Well, it's getting that time of the year. It's time for the 2027 Texas Regional Radio Music and Radio Awards, TRRMA. 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

All right, we are here live with you on Blue Nights, coming to you from Garland, the great Republic of Texas. This is the 19th day of March. Started a little late, but we're still here. A lot of allergies this time of year. But anyway, yeah, we just got a lot of things going on. St. Patrick's Day just wrapped up. Everything else is going around, just getting everything set for this year. I mean, it seems like it's been going by so fast, but got a lot of things to talk about tonight. A lot of weird stuff's been happening. Some time travelers, you got UFOs, we've got doomsday preppers, Bob Barker, everybody, everything you can think of, it's all in there. And we're just here, just doing it live as we can, as we always do on Blue Nights. And also, you can join us in the chat room, unexplainedradio.com. Unexplained Radio Network, and you go there to the chat room and chat the chatters. Wild card line is open. The wild card line is 469-893-0054. 469-893-0054. International callers plus 1-469-893-0054 for the wild card line. It'll be open all the way through to tonight's episode of Blue Nights and all the way through. Unexplained Love coming on after this, going late in the midnight hour for you guys. All right, so let's see what we got. Let's start with Bob Barker. Okay, now if you're wondering what's happened to Bob Barker and you hadn't heard a lot of news about him, well, he's dead. He's been dead for a while now. That's pretty much the reason why you hadn't heard much out of him. He spends most of his time in his tomb and his grave. He likes that place. He doesn't get out of there very often. Not that I've heard of. But there is some stuff going on. The dark secrets behind legendary The Price is Right host Bob Barker have been exposed. The host who died at 99 in 2023. I think, I want to say Bob Barker was from like Nebraska or Kansas originally. And he had, I don't remember if he was part Lakota or not. But anyway, anyway, but that's beyond the point. We're going to talk about some nasty stuff. All right, so has been accused of creating a toxic workplace in a new e-docu-series, The Dirty Rotten Scandals. Oh, it's kind of against the scoundrel. In which Barker's beauties, Holly Hallstrom, Kathleen Bradley, and Claudia Jordan, a spill on the long-running show. Okay. E's new docu series spotlights Barker in a two-part episode and delves into the secret of his sordid past. Well, I know that he was sued by one of the Barker's beauties a few years ago. I mean, it wasn't that long ago. It was like about, 10, 15 years ago. But other than that, I really don't know anything else, but let's see what it is. At first, they attempted to hide the. Okay, wait. Whoa, whoa, whoa. All right, let's go back here for a second. One of the biggest scandals on the show, where Bob Barker hosted from the 1970s till the early 2000s, centered on an affair between Barker and model Diane Parkinson. At first, they attempted to hide the illicit affair, but it quickly became obvious, especially as the pair would regularly have dressing room sex during film breaks. That's good for him. I mean, you kind of think. I mean, he was up there in age. He's probably in his 70s and stuff, and he's still plowing away. And you got to think, well, say if 1970, let's think about that. He was probably in 2024. He'd been about 50 years old. So, I mean, he's still got the old pecker working there. The Barker pecker. Barker died in 2023 at 99, but the dark chapters of his story are only now coming to light. The models on the show, known as the Barker's Beauties, say their atmosphere behind the scenes grew so toxic it became unbearable. Holly Hallstrom, Kathleen Bradley, and Claudia Jordan appear in the docuseries, offering gritty details. In an interview with People, Hallstrom said, "I first realized long before the rest of the set knew that Diane and Bob were having sex." Who gives? I mean, my thing is, it's like, okay, so they're having sex. What's your problem? It's like, deal with it. I mean, he wants to have sex with her. She wants to have sex. He's really, I gotta say, like, okay, yeah, he was the guy that hosted the show, and I guess he did have some leeway over him because that's kind of like, sexual harassment and everything. But
He wasn't their direct boss. I mean, I really doubt they said, Bob, you got two responsibilities here. All right, number one, you host the damn show. Number two, you're in charge of Barker's Beauty. So if you got to fire one of those women, you just fire them. I mean, I don't know. Anyway, actually, nowadays, the new Price is Right, I think they only have two. They have a woman that does thing, whatever, not the Barker's Beauties, but whatever the hell they're called now. I mean, it's old, God, what's his name? I can't think of his name right now. Dana Carvey. So Carvey's Carvers, I guess, consist of a guy and a woman. So there's only like two of them now. It's like back then they used to have three or four. Whatever. But I was really kind of surprised because Bob also had a girlfriend. Wow. I mean, as time went on, people were noticing. She would go downstairs during the breaks and go into his dressing room, and that's when the hanky panky was going on in Hollister and Toe, the magazine. The next thing you know, I get a call from Bob's girlfriend discussing Diane's relationship with celebrities, including black men. Okay. So Diane is the one that Bob is plowing. Okay. Let me see what Diane looks like. They have a picture of her here. Bradley, the first black model on the cast. She's known from the early filming. Yes. Okay. Yes. I thought that. So what is Diane's last name again? I forget now. Diane and Bob. Okay, yeah. I better get back to the top. So I forget the last names. Because I don't think they're gonna be that important. Kathleen Bradley was one of them. And I don't know if Diane is even mentioned in this stuff because she didn't talk about anything. I guess they're just talking bad stuff about her behind her back. Yes, it became obvious, especially Diane Parkinson. Yeah, Parkinson's disease. Okay, so it shows the models Barker's Beauties. The atmosphere grows so unbearable. Where is Parker? It's Parkinson. Or, oh, there she is. Yeah. She's not bad looking. She's a skinny girl, got some big boobies. I mean, this back then, I don't know what she looks like now. She could be dead for all I know. But again, it puts on here, it says, so she was having sex with, I guess, relationships. She was just basically being promiscuous, I guess. I don't know why they bring up including black men. I mean, it's like saying, hey, that's sex with celebrities, and it's almost like saying, and bestiality, I mean, like, or something like that, just throwing something from left field. Why do you quantify it like that, including, what does it matter? I'd be like, hey, I want to tell you, she's had a lot of sex with celebrities and some goats, I mean, it's not the odd man out. That's what I mean to say with that. I'm not trying to compare black guys to goats or bestiality or anything like that. I'm just trying to say that when you think about it, she's over here talking about, hey, celebrities and black guys. I'm like, huh? That's kind of like, well, I mean, she's banging a lot of people. She's banging a lot of people. What do I care if they're black or not? And anyway, that's not my problem. Plus, I mean, I don't know. I just think that's a weird statement. Anyway, never mind. She said, oh my gosh, Bob has no idea that he's had sex with a woman who has sex with black men. Bob has always said that black men are the most diseased people on earth. Wow. Okay, so I guess that's what, well, I mean, if you're gonna, like, look, Bob, you need, okay, Bob's dead, but like, this is an example and something Bob needs to learn. If it's easy, it's probably easy for other people. You know what I'm saying? Nothing in life that's easy is gonna not come without consequences. So if she's really easy to bang, you're probably not the only one that knows that. So don't go over there and think that, oh well, because she banging you and it's easy to get laid through her that she's not banging other people. I mean, that's just, hey, it is what it is. Parkinson would eventually go to file a lawsuit against Barker for sexual harassment. Though she later the suit dropped the suit. See, that's exactly what I'm saying. So, like, basically, poor old Bob. I mean, Bob, in one way, Bob was just basically saying, hey, look, if you want to be used, I'm going to use you. And she probably got some benefits out of it, being able to stay on the show, show up late. I don't know what the hell. I'm not going to assume. But she could have had a lot of benefits from that. But meanwhile, like, she really probably didn't want to bang Bob. She just banged Bob because, it sounds funny, bang Bob.
She wanted to bang Bob because he was, the host and everything else, and she thought she was getting some benefits out of it, I guess. But then the funny thing is, she turns around years later, and when there's no more benefits to be had, and Bob's not on the show anymore, she immediately says it's sexual harassment. And I gotta say this, let me tell you this. Once you engage in sex with somebody multiple times over a course of many years, forget about sexual harassment. I mean, one thing to say, yeah, I get like you could probably say, like, well, I couldn't stay on the job because, he would fire me if I didn't have sex with him. It really kind of falls flat when nobody else is saying that, just you are saying it. It would have been different if he would say, hey, look, on May 30th, 1979, Bob called me in his office and said, hey, look, I'm going to get rid of you unless you want to have sex. And she said, no way, I'm quitting. And if that happened, well, then, you got a case. But I mean, it's just these things. It's kind of like Biff one time said about the Harvey Weinstein stuff. All we hear about is from the successful actresses that got jobs through Harvey Weinstein, or Weinstein, excuse me, Weinstein, it's Weinstein. So, Einstein, anyway, they got jobs through Harvey because they had sex with them or they did something like that. So, but what about all the women that said no and they didn't get the role? I mean, instead, we're hearing basically Biff's interpretation was this. The women that were good women that basically said, I am not going to have sex with you to get a role, no matter what. Those women not only did not get the role, but they didn't get, like, that was it. It was over. So then their career was dead. But the women we're talking to are the ones that just, said, yeah, I'll have sex with you. And then they're like, oh man, he made me have sex with them. And now they regret it. I'm like, if it wasn't for women like you that gave in to these guys, then women that were normal women that basically said, hey, look, I'm not going to have sex with you, they would have had to eventually get roles. So you weren't really helping the problem of Harvey Weinstein. You were exacerbating it. Now, I'm not going to try to victim blame here, but I mean, it's very hard to say you're the victim when you know that, hey, look, if I don't have this role, if I don't have sex with him, I'm not going to get this role. But every other girl that doesn't want to have sex with them is not going to get this role either. So let's just have sex with them. I don't know. Like, after a while, and I know it's still sexual harassment, but after a while, that is probably the biggest reason why the industry was so screwed up for so many years. I mean, not just Weinstein, but even years before that. It seems like women after, like all these women that were like starlets or whatever back in the 30s, 40s, and everything. If you were a good actress and you showed up, well, they say actor now, but just get best supporting actress. And I've always said, well, why don't they just get rid of it and just make the best actor then if they were all actors? But anyway, the hell with it. You're a good actress, let's say. And you show up and you're like, hey, look, I've done this, I've done this, I've done this. And they're like, yeah, you're very qualified, but let's see the goods, honey. And you're like, hell no, screw you bastard. And you get out of there. Now you don't get the job. But back then, like somebody else would just show up, like, yeah, I don't have much of a resume, but check these out. And she shows her boobs off to the guy and says, that's what I need to see, baby. And then he goes from there. Well, then, and those are a lot of the women that were like famous in the 1930s and 40s and 50s. They were famous because they were who they were banging. It wasn't like music. Music was a little bit different. You ever watch the movie, I know I'm going way off tangent here, but like the movie Coal Miner's Daughter. They have that one part in there where the Patsy Cline character tells Loretta Lynn and says, like, hey, all the girls around here want to know like who you're sleeping with to get to the top. And then she says, who's saying that? And then she says, all the girls that slept with everybody didn't get anywhere. And so, like, in music, you at least had to be talented. But with acting is always one of those things where if you can kind of do the job and you're laying people, then you would have got in the 1930s or 40s or 50s. But to continue this into the 90s, yeah, like I feel more sorry for the girls that didn't even get the job because they said, no, I'm not going to have sex with you, than girls that said, yeah, I'll have sex with you so I can get a job. But we don't hear from them. We don't hear from them. Sorry, I had to drink during this. This has been such a bad allergy week, and tomorrow's supposed to be extreme allergies. There's been dust and dander just blowing in, and it has made me come. Incredibly dried out. I mean, I've been taking Benadryl and all this other stuff. But anyway, let's see what Bob's up to with this Wang.
All right. After Hallstrom refused to testify in court for Barker and his lawyers not wanting to commit perjury, she was warned that her weight was becoming a problem. She also had to address it and eventually lost camera time. Okay, so I guess this lawsuit didn't start 15 years ago, as I thought. I think it started when the production was on. And so then Hallstrom didn't want to help out Bob. So then they were like, hey, look, you're getting a little fat. You know, you may want to, you know, lose some of the weight or, you know, whatever. This is when I think they got rid of her and they brought in the other girl. The one they say, the first black model on the cast. She was really cute, too. And so I think that's one of the things. They didn't bring a guy in. They didn't do the, like, the Carvey's Carvers or whatever the deal. But, like, the new ones. But they did bring in somebody different. They mixed it up a bit. Next thing you know, my lawyers called and said, Bob Barker just filed a lawsuit against you for defamation. And after that, no one spoke to me. Hallstrom was forced into early retirement and ended up living out of her car. So I lost everything. I was totally broke and living out of my car. I couldn't afford to stay in the lawsuit, in this lawsuit, and I would have to settle. I would not, I was not going to do that, and she explained to people. She would go on to sue Barker for 5 years later for malicious prosecution. Let me see here. Where's Hallstrom? Okay, Bradley, first, I don't know what Hallstrom looks like. There's probably a picture of her somewhere, but I'm trying to remember, but anyway. So, this is Bob Barker, passed away 2023, doesn't show Hallstrom. All right, well, anyway, let's get on with it. Bradley, the first black model on the cast, said she knew from early on that there were mixed feelings about her joining the show. It was not a good feeling, and one of the members of the production team brought to my attention that inside a production meeting, when models weren't in there, they used the N-word. Bradley revealed to the Entertainment Mag. Jordan would later go on, would later join the cast and shared her own stories about the producer who used the reverse Oreo. Okay. A story about a producer who used the reverse Oreo. Well, what? Jordan would later, this is weird. Jordan would later go join the cast and shared her own story about a producer who used the reverse Oreo. Said, hey, he said, Claudia, you get in the middle of the two. Oh, okay. I was like wondering, I was like, well, reverse Oreo, like back in the 90s, reverse Oreo was a guy that was white that acted black sometimes. That's what you would say. I don't know about today, you know, it's not really, I mean, I don't know what the lingo is, but I know that. So they said here, this is what it says. He said, Claudia, you get in the middle of the two white models or tell me I'm the ass model because stereotypical black women have a larger behind. And I guess that's why he wanted to grab and feel it. Okay. The show reportedly allowed only two black contestants at a time. They would have a letter B written on the card. It was pretty sad. A black contestant may try to hug Bob Barker, and he kind of shrink away from them. I got to check that out. Like, you got to watch, like, some of the old tapes and see. Because they still have the old shows, like, on some of these networks and stuff. Just to see if Bob Barker shrugs away from black women. Because mainly it was women on there. I got to say, and plus the people that hugged Bob were always Tennessee. Because they have the old, like, on some of these networks and stuff. Just to see if Barker shrugs away from black women. Mainly it was women on there. I got to say, and plus

Yeah. I don't know. I mean, it's a weird story. That's kind of weird. I mean, it doesn't seem. I don't know about like the reverse Oreo thing being Bob's fault. I mean, because it's really kind of like somebody else had said that. And if people are saying like the N-word around it, they didn't really say Bob was saying that. They just, I mean, again, like I'm not saying like everything went great for Bob. I mean, but you know, like he was doing everything perfect. But you know, I mean, it's probably the toxic environment in the whole thing. Oh well, that's it. That's Bob. Okay, and then there's Bob. All right, so let's move on. Got a lot of weird stuff to come up with this. Let's go through some of these weird stories. I'm going to kind of recap this one here. So there's Californians strap on body cams to help AI bots behave more like humans, like getting paid for breathing. So they're teaching robots the ropes. Angelino's in need of a quick buck or signing up for a futuristic side hustle where humans get paid to help artificial intelligence understand the art of everyday movements. Call it poaching coaching. You know, I gotta say, like, if you ever see that little line, like, there's like a dash between words, AI loves using that. Gemini loves using that. And every time I see that now, I always think that it's, I always take them out. Like, if I want to write something from, and I want AI to go over it for clarity and grammar, like, I always tell it, I always take it out because I'm always like, man, you know, I don't want people to think that this was AI, but I see it in this story. And it kind of makes me think maybe people are just using AI to write some of these stories. Like they're giving it the information and going there. Anyway, as advancements in AI technologies continue to encroach on human experience, from outpacing us at work to co-parenting our kids, natural-born people are in danger of becoming totally replaceable with every passing moment. But that can't happen without our help, apparently. And now, cash-strapped Californians, hungry for the extra income, are reportedly schooling the system on how TOS, TOS, or how-tos of mankind, I guess. Yeah, all right. Install Work, a San Francisco-based company that dubs itself Flexible Labor Market, is behind the push, willing subjects wear headbands with phone mounts on which they're able to secure cellular devices or cameras and record themselves doing housework and other menial tasks. The data is then used on how to train AI to act. I need to do chores anyway, Salvador Arciga, a part-time bot tutor, told Los Angeles Times. Now I get the chance to get paid to do it. Now there's actually something. It was funny. There was this restaurant out of San Jose, California, and I'm not gonna read that story, but they had a robot that was supposed to be like a dancing robot, and he wore this apron that said "I'm good," and he's dancing, but he wasn't good. He was bad, and he started hitting stuff and everything, and like he was hitting the plates and everything, and then they had to try to stop him. They didn't know where the off button was, so yeah, you can look at that. He's kind of freaking out, the dancing robot of San Jose. And so, yes, they had to stop that little bastard. So maybe this way in the future, you know, if they film you doing stuff, you'll actually know how to dance. I don't know. The Piece of Cake Post pays up to $80 for 2 hours of footage. InstaWork connects workers to jobs being created in physical AI economy, including roles that help train, deploy, and maintain robots. InstaWork founder C and CEO Sameer Magani told the Post these positions pay as much as $40 plus an hour, though the InstaWork app and more importantly, help our workers, this thing jumped on me for a second, build real technical skills and earn certifications through InstaWork. Required expertise varies based on the needs of our partners, who tap into our geographically diverse marketplace and make up more than 10 million workers globally. Wow. AI platforms like ChatGPT and Claude, I didn't hear Claude, have harvested a great deal of intel from the internet in the wake of its recent boom. But in order to fully grasp the habits of mortals, an effort towards mass-producing physical AI systems, such as humanoid robots, tech companies worldwide are scrambling to get the first person information from people of all ages. So,
from the arm farms in India.

India, which pay engineers to strap GoPros to foreheads as they fold laundry and pack boxes, to training centers in China where individuals teach human operations to AI through virtual reality headsets. There seems to be no limit to the madness, but the feverish hype around bettering bots makes sense, and the global humanoid market is expected to reach $38 million by 2035. Okay, 30, why does it say 38 million? You mean 38 billion? Because 38 million sounds very low. I don't know, that's probably a mistake. Scale AI, backed by Meta, has gathered 100,000 hours of footage for robotics, while its competitor Micro One employs around the global schools around the globe to record themselves doing household duties. For install works, such as Arcega, installer workers, filming and the narrating their home keeps the process for pay as a snap. So basically it says, like Arcega enables Do Not Disturb on his phone, mounts at his head, and hits the big red record button. Bilingual breadwinner describes each day of daily task in either English or Spanish while capturing the moment between 2 to 5 minutes. Huh, weird. So, there you go. Yeah, I guess you can make money doing that. We're making money off something that we do every single day. Assam, this other person, told the Times he and Samada have already pocketed $1,200. That's like getting paid for breathing. Well, one day AI will take out the breathing from you in part. It doesn't really need the humans. Humans kind of get in the way. All right. So, I don't know about that. That just, I mean, I always kind of, I like the way AI is right now because, it's enough, but it's going to pass a point where, I don't know. Like, all somebody has to do is film themselves killing somebody else, and the AI is like, yeah, kill all the humans. Right. Weird but true here. Is President Trump a time traveler? Century-old sketches spark new conspiracy theories. Okay. Moreover, science fiction, the internet thinks Donald Trump might have cracked the time travel. Okay. A discovered trove of 100-year-old sketches from Prussian-born artist Charles Delchow could hold the clues for the former president and his youngest son, Barron. I say former president. Okay, whatever. I'm thinking they're writing this stuff with AI now because there's a very big difference between last week and this week. It's really kind of noticeable. And his youngest son, Barron, could be hoping through the hopping through the decades, observers suggest. Delchow, who died in 1923, was obsessed by Eros, bizarre flying machines that look like part balloon, part airplane, part steampunk fantasy. Conspiracy buffs are zooming in on the word Trump scrawled across some of the drawings. Add to that a blonde doodle person steering a craft labeled 45, and theorists in tinfoil hats are picking the melting, practically melting. Then there are the books. Okay, I guess there's some books here too. As previously reported in the Post, in the 1890s, Ingersoll Lockwood penned tales featuring a boy named Baron Trump, who lived in lavish Castle Trump and traveled through the weirdest adventures guided by a wise mentor, Don. Well, first off, okay. Could it be that it was a Baron that was named Trump and it was a little boy? But the other thing is, Don is like, I mean, like in España, like, or anywhere, like, sometimes you say Don Juan or something like that, that means, it's usually for an elder or somebody that's important or genial or something like that, yeah, but I mean, like, so it's not like a common word, but it's not, it's definitely not a name. I mean, it's just like, I mean, like me, like Don Nicolás, there you go. So, fans of the theory say the uncanny similarities to Barron Trump are too strange to ignore. In the last president, Lockwood imagined a chaotic. In the last president, I don't know, Lockwood imagined a chaotic New York vote and Fifth Avenue riots. Yes, really. In, I don't know. I don't know. It's just hyphenates in the last president, but I don't know. The author's tale, President Brian picks
a Pence for his cabinet, just like Trump. So there's a president in this thing. It's called the last president. Brian picks a Pence for his cabinet, just like Trump did for VP Mike Pence. I don't really, I see like the I don't see the guy driving it as like really being looking like Trump or anything. No. Anyway, even the family's own words have become ammunition for theories. The commander-in-chief has repeatedly said, "I know things that other people don't know," sparking endless debate online. Well, I mean, he also says everything he does is the greatest. I don't know either, but not everyone's buying into the chatter. Asked about the theory, the commander-in-chief's 18-year-old Erivan loving granddaughter Kai Trump was unequivocal. "I don't want to go down these rabbit holes." Okay. The story gets spicier with Delshaus Image anti-gravity fuel dubbed NB gas or soup, which powered its flying machines. UFO enthusiasts are already pointing out it sounds a lot like the government calls unidentified anomalous phenomena tech Trump has promised to reveal in the public. And of course, the internet loves to think of everything in real life. So, Barron Trump's marvelous underground journey. Okay. But I don't know about him going underground. I don't, anyway. Never heard of him going underground, like Barron Trump or anything. As per the New Yorker, Donald Trump's uncle, MIT professor John G. Trump, once reviewed Nikola Tesla's papers, whose conspiracy theorists claim could have included secret time travel tech. Toss in a few centuries-old paintings and gargoyles that apparently resemble the former president. Voila, instant viral fodder. Whether it's an actual time traveler or just another case of humans connecting dots that probably shouldn't be connected, one thing's certain, the Trump family continued to inspire theories that would make even Doc Brown from Back to the Future raise an eyebrow. Well, that's, I don't know, it's weird, but I'm not like saying, you know. I mean, there's stuff that's been pulled out of context a lot of time, like a wise person or something like that. Yeah, you could say they're a Don Well, you know, like a, and their Don is their like their gift and everything. I guess they could be using. I don't know if other countries do that, like the Don stuff. I mean, like I know in España they do it, like so, probably Portugal as well. So Portuguese and Espanol they would use it, but I mean it could be just something taken like that. Sometimes, like in the past, they would just take words from some other language, and they said, "Well, that sounds neat, so let's just use that." And then later on, you if you know the language, then it's kind of it's odd. So I don't know. That's a weird one. All right, who knows? Who knows? Maybe he is a time traveler. But the problem is, it seems like if he knows a lot about his past, then I mean, he should be from the future, you know, trying to figure out stuff that way, not the past. Past ain't gonna help you with the future. So I don't know. All right. Eerie trio of UFOs spotted chasing each other over New York City video. All right, let's see what we got here. That's pretty weird. Like I'm just watching this right now. They have a video of Roll for Refresh, like Swisher Sweets. Like you could, I don't know what that I never seen, like, I haven't really seen a cigar or cigarette video or anything like that, or any tobacco video online or on the TV, on TV, well, online ever, but on TV, like in the last 40 years or something, like 30 years. That was weird. That just came up too. All right. Eerie trio of UFOs spotted chasing each other in New York City. Let's see what it is. Well, dots odd. Even for New York City, a trio of mysterious luminous dots was recently spotted hovering over Gotham, triggering a fresh wave of conspiracy theories and suspicions. I came out of my house in Corona, Queens, and looked up for what I thought was a shooting star, but then two more joined it, Charlie Correa's caption in the 18-second Reddit clip. They looked to be chasing each other around for before I could record this. So it shows some dots on here. I'm not 100% sure if that's anything in particular. Just they look like little dots. So,
Happy Habitat entered the chat room. Hey, Happy. Just wanted to say hi to somebody that was there. Okay. Yeah, they look kind of odd, but yeah, I don't know if they're anything major. Visual of the spectacle show the orbs traveling erratic unison, in erratic unison, and mostly triangular formations across the night sky. Yeah, I mean, like, I guess I gotta see the video of it. I mean, all I see is the pictures, and it doesn't really, do much for me. I have a drone, and either it emits a green or red blinking light or no lights when recording, Correa explained beneath the vivid time stamping in it on March 8th at 8:30 p.m. Government drones, UFOs, or maybe a few aliens wanted to see New York City's sights. Okay. Representatives for the Federal Aviation Administration exclusively told the Post the agency documents unidentified aerial phenomenon, UAP, sightings whenever a pilot reports one to the air traffic control facility. If supporting information, such as radar data, corroborates the report, the FAA shares it with the UAP task force. The authorities declined to comment specifically on the Reddit footage. Multiple U.S. government agencies have individual programs or processes to study and document UAP. However, the agencies also work collaboratively on the topic. Continued the spokesperson. The Department of War, it always gets me when I say Department of War. Anyway, All Domain Anomaly Resolution Office serves as a centralized clearinghouse for the UAP reporting impacting national security or safety. All right. Still, social media sleuths did the best to guess the origin of those little shiny dots. Wondering aloud about the oddities, might have been birds, planes, mischievous celestial bodies, maybe birds. The luminosity is coming from the exterior sources and the ground, Reddit suggestion. Others blamed it on Correa's proximity to heavy traffic, but the Queens resident quickly quashed that notion, writing, LaGuardia Airport is probably 1 mile north from where I live, so it'd be weird to not catch an FAA call or something. Rather than a flock of winged animals, wayward aircraft, or Big Apple curious aliens, one jokester wrote, nah, those are just stars playing tag. Okay. But the UFO sightings aren't exactly a laughing matter. A troubling 66 of the freakish misfits were spotted zipping through the heavens above New York during the first half of 2025, according to data. And a commercial flight had a near-miss encounter with an unknown cylindrical object while traveling over the Atlantic Ocean just off the coast of the Empire State in 2024. Following the incident, the Pentagon's All Domain Anomaly Resolution Office, AARO, was forced to release a statement assuring spooked Earthlings that the safety of their safety. It is important to underscore that to date, reps from the office wrote in a report AARO had discovered no evidence of extraterrestrial beings, activity, or technology. But that doesn't mean it's not there. That's kind of odd. I don't know. I mean, it could be a thousand different things. I mean, I have to watch the video over it, but pretty interesting. Okay, I was looking at this one thing here that this other story, but let me go on to this one. All right, humanoid robot detained by cops after terrorizing elderly woman on the street. Now, I've heard this story the other week. And is that the woman? I never got to see the pictures from this. She doesn't look like an elderly woman. I mean, this picture is kind of hard to tell, but whatever. It was Android Arrest. A humanoid robot has been detained by cops for terrorizing an elderly woman on a Chinese street. And the surreal incident occurred last week in the city of Macau, which startled a 70-year-old, ending up in the hospital following her encounter with a 4 foot 4 inch bot. Let's see. You're making my heart race, the woman raged in Cantonese, per a report in the Macau Post. You've got plenty to do, so what's the point of messing around with this? Are you freaking crazy?
According to the publication, the woman was walking along the street looking at her cell phone when she realized something was falling close behind her. Startled, she turned to find the robot. In the video footage, the robot was seen raising both arms as he was scolded by the woman. Video subsequently shows two police officers taking the robot off the street. The Macau Post reports that there was no physical contact between the woman and the robot. However, she was taken to the hospital where she was examined and released. There's something about this, too. I want to say that I had heard from other people. I didn't get to see the video on it yet. But the thing is that the video doesn't really do it justice, but she kind of stops in front of the robot, making the robot not be able to pass. And so he raises his arms up, and he's like, "What the hell, man? Get out of my way." But it is funny, like, they have to walk the robot off like the police are. I think she was the problem, because the robot was just trying to follow, like, you know, just go down that street, and then she got in the way, and he's like, "Hey, get out of my way." The robot reportedly belongs to an education center in Macau and was conducting promotional activities in the area. The android was being operated remotely by a 50-year-old man who told police he was testing the robot to further improve its operations. He was subsequently warned by authorities to be more mindful of endangering or frightening pedestrians. Footage of the incident went viral, prompting amusing responses from pundits. "Looks like the robot needs a lawyer or some basic rights," one quipped. "And you're going to jail, pal." It's kind of funny. He does a little walk with the police and stuff. It's pretty neat. But I don't know. That one woman didn't look like she was 70. So, I mean, from that photo, it didn't. Let's see. What else do we have? There's been some brain reports going on, but I wanted to... Okay, let me get on this one, and I'll get on this prepper one, just in case we start running out of time. Severe glitter illness once spoofed by The Onion is actually a reality. Okay, so not all that glitters is gold. Actually, the stuff lining the bottom of your craft drawer is likely bronze, and potentially deadly. Considering how difficult it is to clean glitter out of a rug, it's no stretch to imagine. Oh, I thought they were going to say imagine or something, like some dumb kind of kitschy word. It's no stretch to imagine the challenge of removing it from your lungs, but that's exactly the kind of task group of doctors in Argentina was faced with when a 3-year-old arrived at the hospital with respiratory distress, alerted consciousness. Okay. According to the case report published by the medical journal about the post poisonings, while a family member was decorating an ornament, the unidentified girl accidentally inhaled a large amount of glitter dust. It also got on her skin and in her eyes, and she ingested some. The respiratory distress and coughing she experienced were just the beginning, also vomiting, suffering abdominal pain, and parts of her skin started to turn blue. All in all, the girl developed a pretty severe subcutaneous emphysema. Wow. A rare condition stemming from air trapped under the skin and a pneumothorax on the right side of her lung caused by air leaking in the space between the lung and the chest wall. Okay. I don't know that could happen, but all right. Doctors treated her with antibiotics and oxygen therapy to stabilize her. And she also needed mechanical ventilation for the next 7 days. She was finally discharged from the hospital about a week later. Satirical newspaper The Onion gave us a preview of the severe complications of 2005 when it published a tongue-in-cheek article about the epidemic of glitter lung affecting the art teacher community. The fictional story centers on the plight of adults who are serially exposed to the crafting material, suggesting that glitter particles stay in the air in large enough quantities to do long-term damage to the organs, much like black-lunged in miners. That's kind of funny. The Onion article is entirely prophetic. Dangerous toxicity takes a lot more than passive exposure to glitter, and those most at risk are young children, not adults. Turns out that most glitter is made for crushed-up bronze and alloy copper and tin, combined with zinc or stearin used to as a binding agent, okay? It's a severely toxic substance, the doctor said, that can be fatal if ingested by children.
The funny thing is that glitter is so easy to get and use, and children use it all the time. Like it's just, I remember as a kid, like, you actually spill it out and get the damn carpet or whatever. But the thing is that, like they're saying, but they made this thing where, like, so hearing aid batteries used to be like, they would give a little packet and you just open it up and, that's about it. Well, they said that there are some children that ingested it, but I'm like, a lot of people that use hearing aids don't really have children, so I don't know what the hell's going on. And plus, if your children are ingesting hearing aid batteries, I think you have a lot more problem than them ingesting hearing aid batteries. You're just a bad parent or grandparent. So they've made it so that the batteries are almost impossible to get out of the package now. And I'm like thinking to myself, but guys that are like in their 70s or 80s or 90s even, that have severe arthritis, there's no way they can open these packages, and they don't even have children. So why is that, an important issue? I mean, it should be something that, kind of like they made with the bottles, like the old medicine bottles here in the U.S. At first, like they would, just basically open normally, and children get the medicine. So they said, okay, let's make a little childproof lock on it. And they said, okay, well, we can make a childproof lock, and if you turn it upside down, you can just open it normally in case you don't have any children. That's your decision. You do it at your discretion. But the thing is that with the batteries, there's no discretion involved. It's basically just, it's impossible to open. And at times, I mean, if even if you're a normal strength and a younger person, it's going to take you anywhere between 2 to 2.5 minutes to just get one of them out. And that's if you don't use, if that's maybe even using scissors. So I just don't know what older people have to go through. It seems very stupid that glitter is so easy for children to ingest, but yet these batteries, which most children don't ingest batteries unless, they're completely unsupervised or they're idiots, and yet those are the hardest things to get into. So anyway. So, similar cases reported in 2024 when a 4-year-old tried to eat gold cake dust. It had been labeled non-edible and but also non-toxic. She developed a condition called metal pneumonitis. The plus chronic pulmonary disease was observed in a scan of her lungs 4 months after she was discharged from the hospital. Wow. The FDA, for its part, has warned against using glitter and dust, products of decorative cakes and other food items, unless the products are specifically manufactured to be edible. So then why is there anything in a cake that's not edible? That just doesn't make any sense to me. And I got some other cases here. A 15-month-old in 2022 was submitted to the hospital with copper poisoning from glitter ingestion. Doctors performed an immediate bronchoscopy and with accompanying bronchoscopy olavir lavage, sorry about that, a saline solution to wash out the airways, which added the child's quick diagnosis and recovery. Oh, so they got something they can put in your lungs. I didn't know how they actually would clean out your lungs, but I guess that's the way they do it. And in this most recent case, a 3-year-old, the doctors reported that a checkup 3 months after the incident revealed bronchiectasis in both lungs, a condition that can lead to recurrent respiratory infections. The child otherwise presented a relatively stable appearance. Doctors distinguished between ultra fine glitter that she inhaled and larger forms of glitter that generally may cause some coughing but can be absorbed in the bloodstream in the same way. It's for this reason that the case report, the author is calling for regulation of glitter sales, noting that ultra fine stuff is common, found in paints, cosmetics, and craft supplies, and shouldn't be available to kids under 14. If the doctors get their way, the craft stores everywhere might start IDing for sparkly do-it-yourselves. I remember like the glitter kits, they had like a little square, but they were kind of big. I mean, they weren't like tiny, tiny, but I mean, big in the sense that a very small thing being big. That's kind of what I'm trying to say. I don't know, man. That's really a crazy setup there. Right? It's just very odd. Let's see. What can we go to? Okay. Let's go to the I'm a prepper. I'm a prepper. You're a prepper.
I'm a doomsday prepper. Three things you should do to protect your family from a possible attack on the U.S. Okay. A doomsday prepper says all Americans should prepare for an airstrike amid the country's war with Iran. I don't think Iran's got that kind of superiority. I mean, like, you could have a, I mean, their navy's out, but, I mean, you know, I don't know about any airstrike. I mean, the only thing they could have done before was have some kind of, you know, strike from a naval vessel. They have no more naval vessels left. Anyway, a doomsday prepper says all Americans should pour. Okay, yeah, over them. Rowan McKenzie, who refuses to disclose her location, says she stockpiled cash, compiled go bags, and purchased weaponry should a wider war break out. Okay. She's got some weird tattoos on her finger. I don't know. Well, if you look at them, you'll think they're weird too. I don't, anyway. Many Americans are fearing that we provoked our most powerful enemy and put ourselves at risk. She told What's the Jam, every step we take for liberty abroad, a couple of steps back at home is taken. All right. First off, I had a whole show about this on the Daily Worker on how, like, the United States just wants to control, you know, commerce, and it's about, you know, business and all this other stuff. The big thing is the U.S. views that it's bad enough you have other world actors that challenge the U.S. for superiority to an extent, sometimes economic, sometimes militaristic. And they figure if China and Russia are big, they don't need a small old nation effing around with them, especially when it comes to play for business. Now, as far as going a couple steps back at home, I mean, that's neither here nor there. I don't know how, and it's not really seeking liberty abroad. It's about profits. All wars are about profits. Just remember that. Watch the movie The Reds. Good show. Plan for an airstrike and stay hidden at all costs, McKenzie urged. Black out your windows, make your home look desolate. Staying alert is no longer a choice. We're entering a very unstable time. Being prepared is the only thing we can control. McKenzie says it's important to have cash on hand should electric systems go down amid violent conflict. Yeah, you could say that, but I mean, again, it depends. Like, if there was something major to happen, how much value would the cash have? I don't know. You're probably better using the cash to buy things that can be used in trade, but I don't know. I mean, because in case it loses its value completely. Because if we were attacked by something, I mean, you know, it would, and plus the way the American economy is, so much debt spending, there's a chance that you could, you know, there's a chance, slight chance, you can get into hyperinflation. And then, you know, $100 would be worth like 10 cents. So what the hell's the point of having a couple thousand dollars? You need to know when or if the grid will be out, she stated. It is, if it's your money, is as good as dirt. Wait, if it is, your money is as good as dirt if it's in the bank. Okay. Leave half of what you have in the bank and half the other in cash. Ideally, take out as much as you can, survive a week at least, at the very least. Well, the thing is, again, like I say, like, inflation would probably take impact because you can't get money from the banks. Or maybe deflation could because you couldn't get money from the banks. I mean, there's a possibility for that too, but still, every time I've heard about people saving cash at home, it's always been a bad story. They either got robbed, or like the one, there was a guy in California that had like $750,000 in his house. And then, of course, the wildfires got to his house. And guess what happened? He's now $750,000 not as rich. So, anyway, McKenzie says she was forced to give up her bunker, which was filled with $423,000 worth of goods, due to rising costs in the country. As a result, she's starting over from scratch. Why were you forced to give it up? Doesn't make any sense. I mean, if you have $423,000 worth of goods in there, why didn't you use that $423,000 to secure that house and just pay the house off and then start stocking with the bunker? Because it sounds to me, it's like, man, I couldn't afford my house because it had just the right mortgage and I spent $423,000 on a bunker. Yeah, whatever. All right.
makes my brain hurt. As a result, she's starting over from scratch with a small budget. She put together go bags for her entire family in case of emergency. These bags have water, non-perishable food, and change of clothes, and a phone charger. Well, you're going to need a phone charger when the electricity system's down, huh? The prepper professed, "I always have an escape plan for each family member, but that's the super sensitive information, so it remains top secret." Additionally, McKenzie recommends storing at least 72 hours worth of essentials such as medications, weaponry, outside go bags. How do you justify what weaponry is expires in 72 hours? I'm not kind of being serious and joking at the same time, but it's like if weaponry includes like firearms, how many bullets do you need for a 72-hour period? Is there a set number? Is there a ratio? Who the hell knows? That's very odd. Other tips include investing in gold or silver and going back to storing physical copies of documents rather than relying on technology. Important documents online will mean nothing if the internet goes down. Well, so will your phone charger, but because if the internet goes down, electricity probably went down too. Mackenzie said, so make sure you've got a folder containing all important paperwork to protect them and have them on hand if needed. Just at the beginning, we must be ready for whatever comes next. I really don't trust somebody that said they spent $423,000 on a bunker and then had to abandon said bunker. It seems like your priorities are completely out of whack. Like I say, you should have had a house that's completely paid for and then start doing your bunker so you wouldn't be in that situation. All right, whatever. I did the only time I've ever done prepping for anything was back during what is that thing called? Like back during Y2K. And that was just it was kind of just a fun prep thing. And it kind of consisted of MREs and water soluble tablets that could actually, get rid of crap in the water, water packets that could be shrank still, all these different little things. You can go down to like an army store or something like that, get stuff like that. Also, some one of those things like shortbread cookies stuff, like the USAID stuff, which I don't even know if USAID does anything anymore. I think it's gone. Anyway, so all right, so. Let's see. We got a little bit of time left. And so there's some world records that were set. A 4-year-old mini Vietnamese pot-bellied pig, which lives in Sacramento, California, took home the title for most followers on Instagram. The popular pig is famous for starring in videos where he presses his nose to play voice recordings to express his feelings and desire. Oh, so they did the thing where they do the dog trick on this pig. Merlin has over 30 buttons in the house he uses regularly, sparking conversation online about how intelligent, emotional, and human-like pigs can be, given the time, patience, and positive reinforcement. And they're also good to eat. So, yeah, intelligence probably helps them be good eating. All right. Goldfish earns Guinness World Record for driving. Okay. A blub, the Italian fish, took home the title for the greatest distance covered in a motion-sensing vehicle by a goldfish in 1 minute, thanks to his owner, who's an engineer. Thomas de Wolf of the Netherlands crafted a four-wheeled vehicle that holds water in a tank and is directed by the movements of the goldfish, who was able to travel a total of 40 feet and 3.46 inches to break the record. There's a record before this. A four-wheeler is complete with a motion-sensing camera, so when the fish moves to one side of the tank, the car also moves the same direction. Normally, my job is quite monotonous, so I wanted to create something that would entertain people, turning my serious job into something fun. Wolf tells the record book. Now, I look at that from the perspective that, I don't know, like, so if the fish wants to go forward, what happens when he hits the wall in the front? Does he just keep going forward, or I after a while, you would think he doesn't have anywhere else to swim. So, all right, well, whatever. That's the way it is. Let's see. Here's another one. We're almost out of time, guys. So, frozen mouse brains revive from cryo sleep in scientific first. They had actually the other week there was a story of a part of the human brain
that was revived and was able to play the game Doom and beat the game. And that was another story from a couple weeks ago, but this is also weird stuff. Put Alien on standby because science may be itching for a tiny step closer to real life. Cryosleep, sorry. In a breakthrough that sounds ripped from the straight from Ridley Scott flick, researchers in Germany have managed to freeze brain tissue to ultra cold temperatures and bring it back with key signs of life still flickering, including electrical activity linked to learning and memory. Now, we did a story a couple weeks ago or on the brain as well that said that even after, remember, there was a story of people dying and coming back, and then they were saying that the near-death experience, or at least them knowing what was going on, like they would say the doctor said, okay, this guy's dead, but they would come back, and he said, I remember all these things from the room and everything, because they said there's a hypersensitivity your brain goes through at the moments when everything's starting to shut down. And we talked about that before, that he said the brain could be still alive for another 40 minutes or an hour after death, even though there's no heart or anything or lung movement or nothing really. So anyway, it is what it is. The feed detailed a new study published in Journal Proceedings of the National Academy of Sciences suggested that one day scientists may be able to place brain tissue or even entire organs into a deep freeze and then revive them later without wrecking the delicate circuitry that makes them tick, originally reported by Nature.com. This has long been a sticking point. When biological tissue freezes the old-fashioned way, water inside cells crystallize into jagged ice shards. That shred membranes and sever the microscopic connections between neurons. Okay. The first in the brain, those connections are everything. The infrastructure behind thought, memory, and consciousness. To dodge that icy death spiral, neurologist at the University of Erlangen, Nuremberg, Erlangen, Nuremberg, turn to a technique known as vitrification. A rapid cooling method transforms liquid into a glass-like state before ice crystals can form. Okay. Instead of freezing into rigid ice, the tissue becomes something closer to molecular glass. Chemical activity essentially pauses in place. For the test run, the researchers flash froze thin slices of mouse brains tissue containing the hippocampus and the region crucial for learning and memory, plunging them into a liquid nitrogen at bone-chilling negative 196 degrees Celsius. The samples were then sat suspended in a glassy deep freeze anywhere between 10 minutes to a week. The real moment of truth came during the thaw. Scientists carefully reheated the tissue at lightning speed while flushing out the chemical antifreeze solution used during freezing, a delicate balance act that designed to prevent the cells from swelling, cracking, or bursting. When the revived brain slices were put under a microscope, the team saw something remarkable. The microscope structure linking neurons, synapses appeared intact. The cell, tiny energy generators, mitochondria, were still humming along. And when researchers nudged neurons with tiny electrical pulses, they fired back. In fact, the brain circuits still showed long-term potential. Potentiation? Okay. A key biological process that strengthens synaptic connections and underpins learning and memory. The results suggested that parts of the brain functional wiring survive the deep freeze. If the brain function is an emergent property of its physical structure, how can we recover it from complete shutdown? Said Alexander German, a neurologist at the University of Erlangen, Nuremberg, and a study leads author. Okay. The team also experimented with preserving an entire mouse brain, a far trickier challenge because the brain's protective brain barrier, which blocks large molecules from entering the tissue. By repeatedly cycling chiroprotective chemicals through the brain's blood vessels, the researchers were able to distribute
the protective compounds more evenly and prevent catastrophic swelling or dehydration. Still, the work remains in the early stages. The revived brain slices once stayed viable for a few hours, a natural limitation once the tissue is removed from a living organism. And the study did not attempt to revive the whole animal or test whether the memories survived in the icy paws. This kind of progress is what gradually turned science fiction into science possibility. Mitchell Young and Cauthary, a mechanical engineer for the studies of chiral biology, told Nature, but he cautioned the practical applications remain a long way off, noting that preserving large organs, let alone the whole body, is still far beyond the capabilities of the study. For now, technology, most realistic payoff may lie in medicine rather than space travel. Okay, so there you go. So it's basically saying, quit focusing on space travel, start focusing on medicine. If scientists can safely pause brain tissue without destroying it, doctors might someday be able to slow or halt damage during severe injury, stroke, or certain diseases, buying precious time for treatment. It could also open the door for long-term storage of organs or transplants, potentially easing chronic shortages. I was immediately thinking about, remember when those cryo labs would say, hey, we'll put your body and store it on ice, you know, kind of thing, or your brain or your head. And that's what I was kind of thinking more in that realm, but I guess there's other capabilities as well. Huh. Very odd stuff. So what do we learn? We learn that Trump is a time traveler. Glitter will kill you. Your brain can be revived. And goldfish know how to drive. And pigs have a lot of followers. And also, preppers can be very stupid. So we learned all those things today. And some more UFOs, all this different stuff. So I hope you had a good time here on Blue Nights. We are about to head out. We'll be back next week with some more episodes of Blue Nights. It's been a fun episode. We had a lot of fun tonight. Thank you for joining us here in the Great Republic of Texas, Garland. And we will see you guys again next week on some more episodes of Blue Nights. Until then, you have a really great week. And, hey, just don't try to get your brain frozen in the wrong way. Try to get it frozen in the right way, because that's the right way. And if you don't do that, well, you're going to have a lot of problems with the old brain. And also, Trump's a time traveler, so there you go. We'll see you next week on Blue Nights.

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All right, welcome. This is Blue Nights. On the 30th day of April, 2026, we are here live in Garland, the great Republic of Texas. And we got a new episode for you. This is a new night, new episode. Thanks to our listeners across the world. And I see Zimbabwe's listening. That's great. They've been around here for a while. They've probably been waiting for the show to start. We took a little time to get started, but we are here. We are live on the 30th day. This episode of Blue is coming to you as always from the same place we always come to you from the broadcast in Garland. And we're just right across the street from Richardson on Jupiter, another city. But we are here. We are definitely here. And we appreciate everybody that's here tonight, all the listeners across the world. Like I say, Zimbabwe is listening, and I just always appreciate with somebody. We have countries that kind of jump in and jump out, but when the specific ones that have been listening for a long time, I try to give them a little bit of credit, especially if it's not always the case that they always listen all the time. And maybe they do, maybe I'm just not on. Alright, well, that being said, and again, all our listeners across the United States, America, you know, the Americas, excuse me, Canada, and the UK, and Germany, as always. Thank you guys, thank you for listening. I never really give you all credit, but I am tonight. I've been trying to do that a little bit more, trying to, you know, be a little more friendly. Again, you can go to the Unexplained Radio Network's site, unexplainedradio.com. The chat room is open, as always. You can chat with the chatters that are there to chat. And if you are so, so daring and you really, really want to, you can call the wild card line. The wild card line is at 469-893-0054, 469-893-0054. 0054 plus one for international callers, 469-893-0054, the wild card line right there on Unexplained Radio Network's website, unexplainedradio.com. And yeah, it's a great start to the week. We started, you know, some other shows earlier this week, but we are here tonight with our show. And again, we're going to come up after this with Unexplained Love, hopeful 2 hours after this. So the wild card line will be open for a little while, of course. And tomorrow night, again, you know, have Lily Alley with New Aeon Now, and then a good 2 full hours of both Unexplained, the Unholy podcast and the Unholy broadcast live. So, and Saturday night, again, Encore Show Pray. So, that being said, let's get into it. Let's start getting into our topics. We got a bunch of them to go over, so, and we got some weird stories for you. As always, so again, go to Unexplained Radio Network, unexplainedradio.com, get a chat or wildcard line. With that, let's start with our first story of the day. So these are going to be some spooky ones, and we'll see what we got. This one here is talks about, no, your house isn't haunted by ghosts. Spooky experts reveal simple explanations for things that go bump in the night. Now, granted, I'm probably not going to explain everything, but let's just go over it and see what they got to say. But there are a lot of explainable things in different explainable places. Here comes trouble. Ghosts in the attic or goblins in the basement are not responsible for paranormal activity claims as an April 2026 study, which blames the home's old pipes for things that go bump in the night. It's just rickety plumbing that's humming. Now, that's a possibility, but, I mean, a lot of people don't have major plumbing issues. But, you know, again, but I'm let them go on, let them say what they're going to say. We'll see what we got. Consider visiting a supposedly haunted building. Your mood shifts. You feel agitated, but you can't see or hear anything unusual, said Rodney Schmaltz, senior study author and psychology professor at Canada's McEwen University, in a statement. But in an old building, there is a good chance that infrasound is present, particularly in basements where aging pipes and ventilation systems produce low-frequency vibrations, he explained. If you were told the building was haunted, you might attribute the agitation to something supernatural. Okay, this is a really spread out article. In reality, you may simply have been exposed to infrasound. It's an inaudible annoyance that triggers our internal alarms. Infrasound is very low-frequency sound, below 20 hertz, which humans typically can't hear, said researchers. Despite it being undetectable to the ear,
our bodies respond to the nuisance, which causes increased irritability and higher cortisol levels, per the report. Infrasound is pervasive in everyday environments, appearing in near ventilation systems, traffic, and industrial machinery, Schmaltz said. In the wild, some animals use it to communicate, while others avoid it altogether. Humans, however, are often exposed to it without knowing, according to the insider. Schmaltz, along with his investigative team, recruited 36 participants to sit alone in a room while calming or unsettling music played. For half the participants, hidden subwoofers played infrasound at 18 hertz. After listening, participants were asked to report their feelings, their emotional rating for the music, and whether they thought infrasound was present. They also gave saliva samples before and after listening. Okay. Okay, and they have a little diagram of where the person was, and the testing rooms, and the office space, and all this other stuff, and, yeah, I mean, you know, okay, it's interesting. Diagram of where the person was, and the test rooms, and the space, and all their stuff, and, yeah, I mean, you know, okay, interesting. So it says,

different sounds. They couldn't tell that they were listening to different sounds. Excuse me. The study suggests that the body can respond to infrasound even when we can't consciously hear it, said Schmaltz. Participants could not reliably identify whether infrasound was present, and their beliefs about whether it had any notable detectable effect on their cortisol mode or cortisol or mood. Huh. Well, okay. I mean, my thing goes back down to this. Yes, because you're saying that these sounds are emanating through old pipes or whatever, that's a real possibility, but it kind of begs to differ. What about buildings that don't have pipes or ventilation or anything else? Now, granted, you could say there's animals, or you could say something else for small sounds, or just creaking foundations, or just basically wood that moves and just pops and creaks and sounds of the day. I remember that going to Enchanted Rock in a little bit like it's kind of west of the old country, but anyway, of Texas. And Enchanted Rock was always, you know, considered enchanted by the Indians and every the nations that were around there, because it would pop and crack and make sounds and make noises. And later scientists attributed this to the heating effect of this huge kind of circular ball almost. It's a rock, but it almost looks like it's a big ball. And because the way it's formed and everything. So it has this unique feature to it, but it also collects a lot of heat during the day and collects that heat from the sun's radiation and goes deep into it. And then as the night progresses and it's colder, this results in these popping sounds that you can hear pretty clearly. So it's not anything magical or anything or religious experience or paranormal to it. It's just something that occurs. And there are all of those things that occur in houses and buildings and everything else. But it doesn't mean they're the only things that occur in those places. So, I mean, I guess like it could, like, you know, was coined kind of by ghost hunters years ago, the fun house effect, you know, the how the building is shaped, shifts, you know, or if there's some kind of, I remember we went to one place that had major foundational issues, so that you could feel a great shift in it. They also attribute high EMF levels to it. That could be natural EMF or man-made EMF. Whatever the deal, there are always going to be little things that kind of can create some kind of mood problems or irritability. As far as that explaining everything out there, I'm not really sure about that, but let's read the rest of what he says. Kel Scattery, the first author and PhD student at the University of Alberta, confirmed the findings. Increased irritability and higher cortisol are naturally related, because when people feel more irritated or stressed, cortisol tends to rise as part of the body's normal stress response, Scatterly said. But infrasound exposure had effects on both outcomes that went beyond the natural relationship. And while it is certain that humans can sense but not identify infrasound, it is unclear whether prolonged exposure to the noise can impact health. Though consistently elevated cortisol levels and well-being issues related to lower mood and increased irritability. So I guess that's why people get mad about being around ghosts. I don't know. They're trying to explain again. Increased cortisol levels help the body respond to immediate stressors by inducing a state of vigilance, said Trevor Hamilton, a psychology professor at McEwen University and a corresponding author. This is an evolutionary adapted response that helps us in many situations. Let's move on down here. However, prolonged cortisol release is not a good thing, he warned, that it can lead to a variety of psychological conditions and alter mental health. The monumental implications of their data notwithstanding, the specialists concede that further probing is needed. To fully understand how infrasound influences human emotion and behavior, this study was in many ways a first step towards understanding the effects of infrasound on humans, Scattery said. So, we've only tested a specific frequency. There could be many more frequencies or combinations that have their own differential effects. Schmaltz hopes that the additional inquiries into how certain frequencies and combinations affect mood and physiology,
will help to inform noise regulations and building design standards.

As someone who studies pseudoscience and misinformation, what stands out to me is that infrasounds produce real measurable reactions without any visible or audible source, he said. So, the next time something feels inexplicably off in a basement or old building, consider that it might be caused by vibrating pipes rather than restless spirits. Now, since this is measurable, it seems that this could be ruled out in just a base study, like going around and searching for this and saying, okay, we can find this in different areas of the house or throughout whatever location you're in. So I really kind of look at it from the idea that it may explain one little aspect, but it doesn't explain everything. And I'm not saying that everything can't be explained away either, depending on the situation. Like we said, you know, there may be creaks, there may be other sounds, there may be some kind of animal in the building, whatever the deal is. But if you're hearing disembodied voices, or if there's some voices that are coming through, like Class A EVPs, or anything, any major standard of other measures, it's not going to affect EMF levels. If you did a base reading when you came in and there was no EMF, or what happens when there's no electricity in the entire building, you did a base reading and there was no EMF. There's no electromagnetic frequency, so what is causing it when you find it? Things like that. Or what happens when you see imagery on UV or infrared or the full spectrum, or if you see imagery through kinetic kind of devices that, like the SLS or something that shows like something appear on it. So again, like these things, it's difficult to say because with any certainty, because none of them in themselves actually prove a haunting, but to combine, they do make for a weird situation. And if experience plays back, and say if there's the old stone tape theory, the old residual haunting, say for instance, where an individual, and I've heard this story just recently from a person I know, is sleeping on the couch and hears a sound and then thinks it's somebody moving around and all of a sudden hears this crash of the stairs and somebody falling down the stairs as if somebody had fell down the stairs and looks and nothing's there and wonders what the hell is that. And only later to find out that where he stayed was a house where an individual had had a heart attack and fell down the stairs and laid there for days on end until somebody found him. But that person no longer lived in that house, and the house had been sold and the story had been passed on. But he experienced it before anybody telling him. I don't know about that being pipes. So, that's my opinion on it. And, I say that just as much as there are things that are brought up that could be one-hit issues, or maybe you have something that kind of sounds like an EVP, but that's all you got, or you have a picture with some, you know, double exposure or whatever. Yes, these things can be explained away, these one items, but when combined, it is much more difficult to explain all of them away. And in this case, explaining one part away and trying to sum up that, well, all this is a bunch of bullshit, is a lot more difficult than you think. I don't see how it affects visual apparitions. I don't understand how visual apparitions would occur. And when people say, well, wouldn't they be more because there's more recordings, more cameras, more blah, blah, blah, of visual apparitions, you got to think about it. I mean, even when somebody does see a full-body visual apparition, it happens maybe once in their entire lifetime. So getting it caught on camera is a feat in itself. And you have to remember, many of these cameras are recording constantly, but nobody's watching them. And when you're not watching them, evidence, whether it's important or not important, real or can be manufactured, is not known. So, if it's not known, you can't talk about it. Moving on, we do have another little story here that kind of came up kind of in the same genre, but we'll go through here and we'll get it a check. But I was just saying that because I do really believe that you can't dispel everything, and just as much as you can't prove everything with one thing. So, you know, people can try. Okay,
This is something that went on, and I really wouldn't talk about it otherwise, but it goes to something odd. So let's go to it. And I don't even know who the hell this is. I know who Clay Thompson is, all right? I know who Clay Thompson is. Megan Thee Stallion. Assume some kind of singer. I don't know. I gotta say, back in the year 2000, the entire world decided that they were going to give up on singing and music, and really just nothing was going to come out any good, you know, better. They said, well, every once in a while we'll spice it with something, but for the most part, we've given up. So really anybody that sings now, I can give a shit about. But, and so thus, Megan Thee Stallion didn't just dump Clay Thompson. She may have accidentally siced the internet's most unhinged coven on him. So Clay Thompson, I know, is a basketball player. He plays for Dallas the Mavericks right now. He's played for Golden State Warriors. And since the Mavericks, which I live here in the Dallas area, haven't really done shit this year and really kind of sucked after losing Luka, and really, despite the fact that they have this new so-said phenom that everybody says that in the Dallas media, yet to see it, and I've yet to see it pay off, and frankly, it's kind of like a bad divorce. It's kind of hard to talk about your ex in a good light, but let's say that Klay Thompson was here when Luka was here, so it's not really, you're not really, never been pissed off at the guy, but I gotta say that, you know, in case you haven't noticed, he actually plays for the Mavericks, and probably nobody has noticed that he's played for the Mavericks, because the Mavericks have been that forgettable this whole entire year. But anyway, so something's unhinged a coven on him. All right, let's see what happens. The hot girl summer rapper, 31. Okay, see, that's why I didn't know it. I mean, I have no idea what the fuck is hot girl summer. I don't know. And I'm not saying that because I'm not into rap. It's just I'm not into any music that comes out today. I'm not. And it's just not that damn good. Not only that, they actually said something. What was it? It was about 4 or 5 months ago, what I'm saying, that on the top 100 list, this was the first time, I think it was on the top 100 or top 10. No, it might have been the top 10. The first time in the top 10 since 1990 that a hip-hop or rap or R&B song was not in the top 10, I think. I was going to say top 10. Weird enough, and this, you know, like, I'm not saying it for any real reason, just saying, like, music hasn't been that good. Weird enough, at that same time, there was, like, 3 Taylor Swift songs in there. So, you see where I'm coming from. Bubblegum music rules the day. And that's the reason why I don't listen to it. All right, so Hot Girl Summer, huh? All right, she's 31. Confirmed Saturday that she split from the Dallas Mavericks guard, 36, after less than a year together. And her fans wasted no time from her heartbreak to Hex, requesting help of witches online. Not bitches online. The bitches online requested help from the witches online. I'm joking. I had to make that pun. All right. Anyway, so a bunch of, loyal fans, which are probably annoyingly loyal fans, got together and they wanted to request some help from the witches. So the bitches got the witches' help. I've made the decision to end my relationship with Clay. Trust, fidelity, and respect are non-negotiable for me in a relationship. And when those values are compromised, there is no real path forward. I'm taking this time to prioritize myself and move ahead with peace and clarity, she told TMZ through a rep. Translation, it's over and not on friendly terms. Hours earlier, the Grammy winner was far less diplomatic, blasting the NBA star on Instagram stories for his alleged unfaithfulness. Cheating. Had me around your whole family playing house. Got cold feet, she wrote. Okay. Let's move on. Holding you down through all your horrible mood swings and treatment towards me. That's funny that he had I'll get back to that in a second. Towards me, during your basketball season, now you don't know if you can be monogamous. Oof. Okay. Let's think about this here first off. Okay, I got a couple of things. One, Clay Thompson is, like, really, I mean, like, just
very calm. Like, I don't know if that's just an act he puts on or what, but I mean, he is extremely calm. I mean, like, I've seen enough of the guy being here. This year I haven't really paid much of attention, I guess. Maybe that's part of it because it's been a shitty year. But, last year before February, I did play enough attention to know, and when he got signed with the Mavericks from Golden State, he's really calm. He's a real calm guy. I don't know what the hell's going on in that. But one thing I do have to mention is that she says, well, during the basketball season, treatment toward. Well, of course. I mean, the basketball season, this guy, just like you, I don't, you could be the crappiest basketball player out there, and the basketball season will change your personality because you have to dedicate yourself to your trade. And nobody in, like people sometimes say, well, he doesn't play with his heart, or whatever the deal is. They'll say tons of stuff about these guys. And I'm like, yeah, they may not be as dedicated as others, but I mean, you have to be completely dedicated to even be able to continue in the NBA. So I doubt that she's telling the truth on that. I think she does have to say something during the season. I don't know. I don't know how like these guys act or how they prepare or what their thoughts are or what their opinions are, and especially after having a shitty season like the Mavericks. I wouldn't doubt that Klay Thompson was, probably moody. Even though I said he's very calm, because there's nothing to play for. I mean, you're going to lose. The only thing they were playing for is to get a better a draft spot, like a lottery spot. Well, in the lottery, they do the whole thing for the NBA draft. That is it, and that's not a real reason to play. I mean, winners want to win, and everybody in the NBA is a winner. I mean, whether you like them or not, I remember one time Biff went, I forget who it was, but there was a guy that had played for there. His kid was young. Biff's kid was young, and he was going to school. And one of the kids in the class, the kid's father had played for the Carolina Panthers in the NFL. And Blaine said, "Hey, what's his name's kid? Dad played for the Carolina Panthers." And he said, "Well, who's his dad?" And I don't know who the guy was. And he said it to Biff, and Biff said, "He sucked." And then so Biff's kid went and told that other kid. He said, "Hey, my dad said you sucked in the NFL, like in Carolina." And then later on, his kid told him that he told the other the Biff's kid told Biff that he had told the other kid that the son of this player. And he said, "I didn't mean like that. I meant like the compared to like other NFL players, not like people." Like just general people. I mean, yeah. I mean, he's amazing. I mean, but so that's what I kind of mean by that. You can't play professional sports and be paid that kind of money, even if it's the lowest paid player in the NBA, NFL, whatever your sport is, worldwide, football, worldwide, soccer, rugby, whatever your deal is, you're dedicating everything to it. So, yes, when the season happens, he may be a different person. But she says this, she says, "You don't know if you can be monogamous." Well, does that mean, she makes it sound like he's saying, you did something, you cheated on me. But then she says, sorry, I got the yawn monster night. She says that you don't know if you can be monogamous. So that doesn't, I mean, maybe he just brought it up. Who the hell knows? Anyway, point is, she's done with them. This is a couple's whirlwind romance, which began around July 2025 and included a red carpet debut at her Pete and Thomas Foundation gala. Okay, I mean, even the Thanksgiving with the family officially fizzled out on April 25th. And let me see right here. That's roughly 9 months from the flirty soft launch to full-blown fallout. I mean, of course she's a hot chick. I mean, he wouldn't be dating her if she wasn't. So, I mean, I think I'd seen her one time before, but I mean, she's very hot. Okay, of course. Let's leave it at that. She's a very nice, skinny looking woman, and she just he just maybe I don't know. He couldn't handle monogamy. But he said, but if the Savage artist is moving on with peace and clarity. Her fan base clearly chose chaos.
Within hours of the split going public, her fans, who affectionately refer to themselves as hotties, okay, flooded X, or Twitter, I mean, I hate when they call it X, with a different kind of breakup strategy. Outsourcing revenge to the Etsy witches. We talked about the Etsy witches earlier and how they had to go by some different name or something. There was some kind of weird controversy. We talked about them way, like, earlier this year, like probably around January. But anyway, currently talking to my friends on the other side, and the Etsy witches have been called. Clay Thompson, you're done. One fan wrote alongside a video of a woman stabbing a voodoo doll courtside. My thing goes back down to this. I gotta say, like, really, you, I don't, I mean, like, as far as, like, the Mavericks and everything, somebody called the Etsy witch on them about early February, 2025. So, let's just leave it at that. Subtle. The replies got darker. Clay Thompson, your Achilles tendons will begin to ache in 3 days, one person eerily warned, while another claimed, just paid an Etsy witch, Clay Alexander Thompson, you will be dealt with. I don't know how the Achilles are going to hurt him, but I mean, you know, that, yeah, anyway, never mind. They're either fucked beyond belief or there's nothing going on. As the hex talk snowballed, others leaned into the chaos with a mix of sarcasm and spite. All right. Says, I hope Clay Thompson's bum ass has the time of his life fending off thousands of hexes from the Etsy witches, one user posted. I got to tell Rain, one of the other hosts on here, I say, because he's a witch, and I like to call him a warlock, because he's a guy. And it's like, he needs to get on this Etsy thing, because it seems like you make a lot of money that way, being an Etsy witch. And you get it from the hottie bitches. Anyway. One user posted. Okay, but for some, the mission sounded less like a joke and more like a call to action. Someone here said, do any of you practice witchcraft? Another asked. I need Clay Thompson to wake up with deer legs by tomorrow morning. Okay, I don't know how that's going to happen. I mean, I've never seen anybody transformed into deer legs, despite the fact that there's been a lot of witches roaming the world for years. Centuries, eons, let's say. But anyway, all right. The online frenzy taps into a very real, if eyebrow-raising, corner of the internet. As previously reported by The Post, Etsy has quietly become a hub for self-proclaimed spellcasters, offering everything from love potions to go to good weather on one's wedding day to classic curse work, with listings ranging from a few bucks to hundreds. Whether any hotties are actually placing anti-clay orders remains unclear, and the platform has technically banned the sale of supernatural services since 2015. Still, that hasn't stopped the vibe. I don't really know. I mean, if there's a way to get paid, there's a way to get paid. So I really don't. I've heard this, and I've heard the only real reason Etsy witches exist is to make money, and then they go out here and say they hadn't been able to have a format where they get paid since 2015, and I just don't see it. So, you know. The star couple splits a sharp churn from just a few months ago when Megan was openly gushing about her relationship. By early 2026, she described herself as overly comfortable with Thompson and even hinted she was manifesting an engagement. She also credited the therapy and growth for helping her find a healthy partner. Well, I mean, no shit, he's healthy. He's a basketball player. I mean, he ain't eating ding-dongs every day. Less than 3 months later, the love story has officially entered its villain arc. And they got some different stuff here, and this is from somebody. It said, we need to summon our strongest Etsy witches to deal with Clay. This is actually gut-wrenching to see. And, I don't know. It says here, Megan Thee Stallion looks emotional at her Moulin Rouge show amid the breakup news. I don't know if she looks emotional or what. She's just kind of standing there, so I don't know. Anyway.
How did we know he didn't look emotional? But and we can't see if he's looking emotional because, again, like I said, the Mavericks sucked ass this year. They're not in the playoffs. Again, like I'm saying, compared to the rest of the NBA, they're a very great team outside of the NBA. So yeah, I mean, if they had to play me, I would die. I wouldn't even run up court. I'd just give up. But if they had to play anybody else in the NBA, we've seen the results. All right. Furthermore, adding insult to injury, fans say the rapper appeared visibly emotional during a recent performance in Moulin Rouge, the musical on Broadway, with the heartbreaking seemingly spilling into her role. And this is where the need to summon comment came up. I just read it from the exact post. The disgraced athlete, for his part, has stayed silent. No statement, no clapback, no apparent concern about the incoming metaphysical warfare. But if he starts avoiding black cats, broken mirrors, especially scented candles, you'll know why. Like I said, Klay Thompson is not going to comment one way or the other on any of these things. If he's not going to comment on like the breakup, he's not commenting on the Etsy witches. The guy he's very professional. He's very, very professional. I gotta say, I mean, like they did have a lot of guys that were really good before, Luka left, and I do have to say really great things about him. Kyrie Irving that didn't get to play this year, but they're very, very professional. Kyrie Irving had like some goof ups earlier on when he wasn't with the Mavericks, and he would say things that could offend people, but somehow I don't know who told him to look, when you have a thought, sometimes just let it go kind of thing. But I mean, he's been very good class act. And Klay Thompson I don't know if anybody has anything bad to say about Klay Thompson except these women that are calling on Etsy witches about him. So, this Megan Thee Stallion. Okay. All right. Wow. All right. Well, I mean, call up the Etsy witches because, the hottie bitches are after him. So, all right. Moving on. If you want to know states in the United States where something could happen to you that you may not want to have happen to you. And this is if you're in the U.S. or you want to visit the U.S., you may want to avoid these things. Last week, the United States recorded its first lightning fatality of the year. Wow, it took a while, huh? I mean, I guess, I don't know, I always thought there was probably a lightning fatality a day in the U.S. And if somebody asked me, say, how many people die of lightning each day in the world, I'd probably say a couple thousand. But I guess it's that infrequent, So, I mean, really, probably there's only about, maybe 4 or 5 people that die from lightning strikes every day across the world in that regard. All right, well, last week, the United States recorded its first lightning strike fatality of the year. And as the seasonal summer storms loom on the horizon, experts say death by bolt is highly likely in this southern state. According to the National Lightning Safety Council, NLSC, which recorded 21 strike fatalities last year, the pattern of where and why lightning strikes is somewhat foreseeable. I want to say that lightning strike took place here in Texas, the one that got that guy, because I didn't know that was the first one. He was in a parking lot and he was going to go to his car or something like that, and he got killed. I think it was like in near Weatherford. But anyway, it says, and it appears the Sunshine State is the lightning capital of America. Let me see that real quick. I don't know. It just says the first one. Trucker dad killed in first fatality of the year. So I want to just check that real quick. See where this guy was assassinated by lightning. Let's see. Married dad Peter Garmone, 41. Oh, that was a Quick Trip gas station in Pewaukee, Wisconsin. Oh, maybe I don't know what the hell I'm talking about. All right, well, whatever. Stay the hell out of Pewaukee, Wisconsin, where all their damn lightning strikes. And it appears Sunshine State is the leading capital of America, using data from the National Weather Service and NLCS. Play Casino. Okay. I always think it's funny, like, now we get
information from casinos. Anyway, Play Casino tracked lightning deaths by state over the past two decades. Within the time frame, 97 lightning deaths were confirmed in Florida, making it a top spot for being struck down. Florida experiences more lightning strikes per square mile than any other state, averaging 1.2 million lightning strikes each year, according to the Florida Department of Health. In the last 9 years alone, Florida has reported 51 deaths by lightning, accounting for roughly a quarter of all national lightning fatalities in that decade. Last June, a man was killed by lightning while on his honeymoon in Volusia County. That kind of sucks. I mean, you know, you're like, all right, time to get laid and die! Then you're smited. Florida is bullseye for bolts due to the unholy trinity of heat, humidity, and interaction of sea breezes from the Gulf and the Atlantic. They actually have a lot of weather there. And meaning to say that they have a lot of rain times and days where it gets really rainy and odd. I know I love Tampa. I think Tampa's a beautiful city. And I think it'd be amazing to live there. And it's a real fun place, and it's got an old part that's really cool, and it's got a lot of different cool parts to it, and you're right near the beach and all these different places you can go to. And Tampa Bay Rays are a really great baseball team, and then you can't say anything bad about their NHL team. And it's like, but again, they're, you know, Tampa Bay Lightning for a reason. So, but the big thing is with Tampa is that, or anywhere, well, especially closer to the coast, you often deal with intermittent rain, like where rain will just show up for about 15 minutes and then go away, and it may stay cloudy or it may become a sunny day and it will rain again. And it's really weird, but you know, you have to put up with that by, you know, with all the beauty. It's a very, very beautiful city, though. I mean, it's some of the greatest sunsets I've seen. So Tampa, I don't know, it's very expensive, though. Anyway, so I guess that's why, you know, the Lightning or the Lightning. So anyway, but they do have some really great teams there, and they have a horrible fan base for their baseball team in St. Petersburg. Anyway, but going on this, it says, meanwhile, the flat terrain and year-round outdoor activities amplify the likelihood of lightning striking a person. Lightning, which can reach temperatures of up to 50,000 degrees Fahrenheit. Okay, that's pretty damn hot. So you're talking, I'm trying to think what a comparison would be. So if it's 50,000, if it's 50 degrees, it's about 15, I think, or 13 degrees Celsius. So, well, 32, yeah, I'm trying to get the math on this stupid thing. It's about 100 and some odd degrees, around 38. So then if you divide that in half, you know, really, I would say around 15. Okay, let's just say 15 degrees. So about 15,000 degrees Celsius, for those that are, you know, not used to Fahrenheit. Comes in three varieties: cloud to cloud, cloud to air, cloud to ground. So, you know, sometimes it just goes from one cloud to the next, cloud to the air, it doesn't go in any cloud, and then the worst one is cloud to ground, with the latter being the most deadly. Florida averages more than 3,000 cloud-to-ground strikes per day. Wow. Over a million flashes per year. The runner-up for electrical activity is Lone Star State in Texas. Recorded 42 lightning deaths from 2006 to 2025. Yay, all right. We're leading the nation. It's something, I guess. Oh, we're second. Coming in number two. The combination of open plains and a robust agricultural workforce and the collision of moist Gulf air and dry western air produces powerful thunderstorms and an increased risk of death by lightning. It goes on to say, Colorado takes the bronze for bolts with 27 confirmed deaths over the past two decades. Experts say the prevalence of outdoor recreation and the frequency of afternoon storms along the Front Range make the Centennial State a hotbed for lightning strikes. Alabama recorded 23 lightning deaths from 2006 to 2025, owing to the high frequency
of storms and to rural population who spend significant times outdoors working for work or recreation. North Carolina also recorded 23 lightning deaths, which experts explain that the state's diverse geography, which includes exposed coastline and highlands, where afternoon storms often gather, makes the population particularly vulnerable to strikes. However, when the team adjusted fatalities for population size, the ranking shifted to Wyoming. Wyoming records the highest lightning fatality rates in the nation at 5.13 deaths per million residents. Well, they don't have a million residents, I can tell you that. But I mean, I get it. You know, you do the per capita by 100,000 and all that stuff. But yeah, but if they had a million, they would have 5.3 deaths per million, which would be outstandingly large. Followed by Alabama at 4.50 and Montana at 4.41 per million. The combination of outdoor agricultural work, open landscapes, and virtually no natural shelter translates disproportionate individual risk. Unsurprisingly, nearly two-thirds of all lightning deaths occurred during outdoor activities, such as fishing, boating, camping, and beaching. Beaching? I guess just I never heard it called beaching. I mean, you know, my grandma, when she would, say stuff in English at times, she would say stuff like sunny beach. And she would call people sunny beach, or she would say beach. You know, I don't remember. You know, I guess you'd say somebody's beaching a lot, you know, and then they're bitching. But anyway, so if you're bitching a lot, you may get smoked by God. With danger peaking in the afternoon hours of the summer months. Historically, July has been the deadliest month of the year for lightning strikes. Conversely, Alaska, Delaware, Hawaii, New Hampshire, and Washington, bolstered by cooler climates, I hate when they make a word shorter that doesn't, you save very little by going from climate to climes, and then I could explain it with this stupid story about 15 minutes of time just wasted because you wanted to save a couple of letters. Climates and urban geography have recorded no lightning fatalities since 2006. Wow, good for them. Better forecasting, smart form storm alerts, and improved public safety messaging have numbers of lightning deaths from nearly 50 per year in the mid-2000s to the teens and low 20s today. The odds of being killed by lightning are around 1 in 1.5 million, which that still sounds pretty damn high, considering that, you know, how many people live in the world as a whole and in the U.S. And around 90% of lightning victims survive the strike. Wow, that's something I wouldn't have guessed either, that I would have said 90% die, but I know that if you have a chance and you're able to get in a car and the car is struck by lightning, you're pretty much, you're going to do well. You're going to fare well because the lightning also tries to go between you and the ground surface. And since it goes through you, it's very deadly and horrible to your body. But as being in a car, it's due to the car having, you know, rubber tires and this, that, and the other, and not having a good connection surface that may screw up your car, but it's not going to bother you as much as you would think it would. All right, to reduce the risk of being struck by lightning, the National Weather Service instructs people to immediately move away from high ground, including hills, mountain ridges, or peaks. The organization says never to lie down to The organization says never to lie down to avoid lightning, never to hide under an isolated tree, never to use a cliff or rocky overhang for shelter, and to immediately move away from bodies of water or anything that conducts electricity. So where the hell are you supposed to go? I mean, if you don't have anywhere to go inside, I mean, I know you can't go under a tree because it's high, but I mean, I would think the rocky formation or something would be fine. Kind of like a cave or something, I guess. But I'll be worried about flooding and stuff. But, yeah, I guess you're just screwed. Like, if you're outside, I mean, jump in your car. That's all I can tell you, you know. And then get the hell out of there. Well, you got to get the hell out of there fast. Oh, man. Okay, so that was the one we read about the
the guy that got killed in Wisconsin, which they didn't even put Wisconsin on the list. He was the first death of the year, so that shows what they know. All right, we're going to finish up this one with something you may not want to eat, and some people are saying they don't want to ever eat it again. All right, what is it? There's just no excuse for this. Frequent travelers, those who exacting taste, are freaking out over the sick way hotel chefs prepare scrambled eggs for complimentary continental breakfast buffets. The chow may be free, but foodies are paying for it in disgust. All right, let's see. Make hotel scrambled eggs with me. Elizabeth Emmert, or Liz, a kitchen staffer at an unnamed chain, wrote in closed caption a viral vid inviting its nearly 12 million viewers to share multi-step meal prep processes. Okay. So it goes on here. You might never want them again, she warned, of eating eggs before, or of, wait, of the eats before giving audiences a glimpse of the behind-the-scenes scheme. So it says, rather than taking out a carton of fresh farm eggs from the refrigerator, Emmert grabbed a sealed plastic bag of yellow goop, which from out of nowhere, and tossed it into the microwave. After cooking the sack for several minutes, transforming the gloopy contents into a squishy solid, the redhead scissored the bag open and dumped the fare onto a black tray using a wire masher. Then she mashed the fluffy mass into small chunks, which somewhat resembled the look of scrambled egg, sans cheese, veggies, or seasoning. So, yeah, it's unsurprisingly, the unfussy procedure left cyber spectators unsettled. What the fuck is this, or that, excuse me, questioned a queasy commenter. Well, that ruined my appetite, groaned an equally grossed out grubber. This is sick, agreed separate griper whose revulsion was shared by fellow grumblers, writing, this shit pisses me off, and hotel eggs taste like they're made exactly like that. Now, you got to remember, to produce stuff in ways that can be transportable, rehydratable, or dehydratable, whatever the hell you got to do to the damn thing to get it to into some kind of substance, is going to be a weird process. And sometimes, the way, you create something or cook something, or like a hot pocket has this weird, like, little metal thing around it that not really metal, but it kind of just attracts in the heat and or the microwave's rays, excuse me, to create a type of heat that penetrates deep into the middle of it. They come out with a lot of weird ways to actually create food in a way so that it could be easily shipped, easily stored, cheap, whatever the deal is. And so why did you think that a free breakfast would be anything other than you get what you pay for. How about that? Secret ingredient, microplastics, another joked in the tiny toxic particles. Well, yeah, that's often seen in food. Yeah, I wouldn't doubt that because, I mean, you say if you're in a plastic bag, you're going to get those things. And I say the biggest carrier of the little microplastics are bottled water. So I completely avoid that as much as possible. As much as possible. I probably drink one bottle of water every 4 months now. I've gotten rid of it out of my diet, and I just don't. I'll use glass or anything else. I'd rather just drink from the old faucet there. Namely, ultra-processed junk such as chocolate chips, ice cream, and ready-to-eat meals, much like hotel eggs, that is stored or heated in plastic wrapping. Digesting the debris can negatively impact blood sugar levels and ultimately damage the liver, per an alarming report. And they're just talking about ultra-processed foods, I guess. The hotel's dangerous, distasteful egg-making method aside, a number of noshers were admitted unfazed by Emmett's less than scrumptious revelation. Am I the only one that's not bothered by this kind of food prep? Wondered a brave gobbler. Like, it tastes good. It tastes good. I don't care how they made it, somebody else wrote. I mean, it's free with stay. I ain't complaining, echoed an undeterred trooper. Girl, move. I don't care, another yelled. Give me my free hotel breakfast.
Yeah, that's the big thing. It's like if you ever made concentrated milk. I mean, sometimes concentrated milk can taste pretty damn good, you know, and sometimes even better than a lot of the milks that are offered. But it's weird in how it's made and everything else. You know, this is no different than crystallized or whatever, you know, instant coffee, you know, different things like that, or anything that is packaged weird. We don't see it as much as anymore because people try to shy away from that technique. Sorry, yawn monster. It's not as common as it used to be. It used to be very common, like in the 80s and 70s and everything, say like Tang or whatever the deal is, or Kool-Aid or whatever. The idea is like, hey, look, let's condense this, and then you rehydrate, especially rehydration. That was a big thing for a long time. Yeah, it's pretty weird. So that's some weird stuff out there. But I mean, it's weird, but it's not the end of the world. And yeah, with that being said, this has been Blue Nights here on the Unexplained Radio Network, unexplainedradio.com. Again, if you have an idea for a show or anything you'd like to submit, just go on to unexplainedradio.com. 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You can get the your show submitted to us in the contact, and basically see if you can do it for 40 1 hour a week for 45 weeks or more a year. Then hey, you may have a great show topic that's willing and ready and able by you to be put on here by us. So with that being said, Unexplained Love is coming up. I do appreciate everybody that joined us here and made this a great one. And as always, everybody take care and try to avoid all the weirdness that is out there in this world today, because there is a hell of a lot of it. We'll see you next week on Blue Night.

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welcome. It's like, wow. Doesn't seem like just a week we talked, but it was. And I promised you a story, one last story about Maine haunted hotels. And the question I have for you is, can bottled water be called non-alcoholic with a bit of spirits? Well, maybe so after you hear this story. Now, originally established in 1793, when Jabez Ricker purchased 200 acres from a Shaker colony and built the Wentworth Ricker Inn, Poland Springs Resort, which it later became, well, became haunted. And not just haunted, really haunted. And it became haunted by the founder of Poland Spring, Hiram Ricker, who made the healing waters famous worldwide through his Poland Springs Water Company before his death created one of Maine's most concentrated supernatural hotspots, where the entrepreneurial spirit's attachment to his life goals, well, it transcended this plane to create ongoing paranormal experiences throughout the resort's many historical buildings. Now, the resort's primary ghost, of course, it had to be the founder, right? Hiram Ricker himself, whose apparition wanders the Presidential Inn, which was built in 1912, while his disembodied voice echoes from vacant rooms and his footsteps resonate through empty lobbies during early morning hours. This seems to reflect an internal dedication to the Healing Springs business that transformed a simple inn into an internationally recognized destination. Now, the property's paranormal experiences widespread ghostly phenomena, including mysterious object disappearances and reappearances in strange locations, mischievous tricks played on workers, including moving toilet bowl cleaner to opposite sides of cleaned rooms, and direct physical encounters where guests report invisible presence sitting on the bed edges and standing at bedsides during their overnight stays at the Hiram Ricker Cottage. Now, sort of sounds good if you like ghosts, right? The resort harbors additional supernatural residents, including the Lady in White, who appears along Route 26 as a ghost hitchhiker, either as a bride killed on her wedding day or a prom-dressed girl who died tragically, their spirits joining the Healing Springs legacy that dates back to the Abenaki medicine man, Malayakit, who used the waters for supernatural healing purposes before European settlement brought new forms of death and spiritual attachment. So, what do you think about that story? Is that the oddest thing you ever heard? So the next time you pick up a bottle of Poland Springs, well, you can just shiver and maybe make a new destination for one of your vacations. Now we're going into Alabama this week. Now, the Sloss Furnaces in Birmingham is a very interesting place. In the years following the Civil War, the furnaces became the mecca of pig iron needed for thousands of steel products around the country. Industrial boom, coupled with the city's seemingly overnight transformation into a metropolis, came at a cost. In the early 1900s, James Wormwood, known as Slab, the foreman of the graveyard shift between sunset and sunrise at the furnaces, led a group of over 100 workers who lived in cramped housing on the furnace site, forcing them to take dangerous risks to speed up production. During his reign, 47 workers lost their lives and numerous others lost their ability to work due to horrific accidents, including an explosion that left six of them blind. The rumor is that workers, fed up with their daunting and dangerous nights, fed Slag himself into the furnace in October of 1906.
After his disappearance, workers continuously complained of an unnatural presence at the work site, and some complained of being pushed from behind or being told by a mysterious voice to get back to work. Three supervisors were even found unconscious and locked in a small boiler room, only to emerge with stories of a seemingly burned man who shouted at them to push more steel. Well, there have been more than 100 reports of suspected paranormal activity at slash furnaces in Burlington. Police records say it's even named one of Fox Paranormal's team's scariest places, and that's somewhere you can check out for yourself. I had a lot of paranormal experts that I know go there, and, well, they weren't disappointed. Now, if you want somewhere to rest and relax or maybe just go there, is the Redmont Hotel in Birmingham. Now, in 1925, the impressive Redmont Hotel opened its doors. The Redmont was ahead of its time, as it had water-cooled ceiling fans and private bathrooms in every one of the rooms. Roughly 20 years after it opened, Clifford Stiles purchased the hotel and converted the top floor into a penthouse suite. His family then lived an extravagant penthouse. Years later, the hotel changed hands yet again and became what it is today, an upscale hotel with all the necessary updates. Now, it is a nice place to stay, but it's also got the reputation as one of the most haunted hotels in Alabama. There are a number of people who say when Hank Williams passed in the hotel in 1952, well, he never left. People claim they see or feel his presence. Other people believe that the ghost of former owner Clifford Stiles haunted the hotel in 1952. Well, he never left. People claim they see or feel his presence. Other people believe that the ghost of former owner Clifford Stiles

For another nice stay, there's Hotel Indigo at Five Points in Birmingham. And long before the Hotel Indigo was the luxury hotel it is today, it served as a medical building. It went on to become the Pickwick Hotel and was a center for all kinds of dancing, parties, and entertainment. In the 1950s, the structure was transformed into the Hotel Highland, then more recently, the Hotel Indigo. Since then, it's been a real quality destination for people who want to stay in a nice place while visiting the Birmingham area. However, it's also among the most haunted places in Birmingham. There are a number of different claims of ghosts wandering the halls of the hotel. A number of people over the years claim that the ghost of a nurse who once worked in the establishment still lingers, and you just might see her, or she might want to see you and check up on your health. When in the waiting room of the main floor, it's quite common to hear the sounds of a girl playing. Now, you just hear the sounds. Now, from the sounds, it's rather obvious she is playing with a ball and a set of jacks, but needless to say, it can be very disconcerting because you can't see her, but you clearly hear her. There's also ghostly figures of men and women who have appeared in different rooms of the hotel. One male figure yelled at guests in one room to leave. In the room next door, the ghost of that same man reportedly stood over someone as they slept, but vanished as soon as the guy woke up. There are other rooms where the ghosts of women appear. These different ghosts always appear quite friendly to the people in the rooms. In addition to all the ghostly figures, there's another problem. Some people have reported odd odors, but others have reported pleasant odors while working in the area called the former morgue. There's also cold spots, the sensation of being touched, people watching you, or simply not feeling alone. So, if you want to see a ghost, or at least experience something, the Indigo is the place to hang out in Birmingham. Now, there's also, you've got a few choices here in Birmingham. The Hampton Inn and Suites, which is the Tutwiler Hotel, was opened by Robert Jemison with a major investment from none other than Major Tutwiler in 1914. Now, the hotel was built, I know, we all think that hotels were built because there was an influx of people who wanted to stay in hotels. Well, this one's not, that's not exactly true. The hotel was actually built to convince the Iron and Steel Institute to have its convention in Birmingham, Alabama. Back then, the Tutwiler was one of the best hotels in the country. The original hotel had 343 guest rooms and one grand ballroom, which can accommodate 1,200 people, and it made the hotel the center for business meetings and conventions. However, the hotel was imploded in 1974 to make way for the First Alabama Bank, and for the next 12 years, well, the hotel wasn't in working order. In 1985, the city of Birmingham was rewarded the Urban Development Act grant, and with some financing, they opened the hotel again. The hotel has been recently renovated. It still has the original marble floors, exteriors, and vaulted ceilings. The interiors of the hotel now include modern amenities, such as a fitness center, breakfast rooms, and suites. It's a grand historic building. It's an impressive representation of Southern charm and elegance. Remember, the original parts date back to 1914. In the years since its opening, it has served as a hotel and even an apartment complex at one point. Some of the Hollywood and other elite members of society have enjoyed the luxury at this hotel. At the one point, the building was destroyed, but then it was rebuilt, and following the rebuilding, the hotel really came back better than ever. However,
when it came

reports of ghostly encounters. And these have been reported by the hotel guests as well as the hotel staff. The consistent paranormal activity and the presence of one particular ghost helped it earn its reputation as the most haunted hotel in Birmingham. The most famous of all the ghosts has earned the title The Knocker. This playful or annoying ghost likes to walk up and down the hall and knock on the doors of guests staying at the hotel. There is such speed and urgency to this knocking that people think something is wrong and immediately check the door. But there's no one on the other side of the door. There's also the ghost of the Colonel himself, the hotel's namesake, wandering around. Now, the manager decided that in order to keep Colonel Tutwiller's ghost from causing havoc in the hotel, the staff would address him each evening. By simply wishing him a good evening, the Colonel's mischievous ghost quit misbehaving and making messes. A bartender that worked at the hotel claims that a ghostly spirit was turning the lights on after the bartender had turned them off to leave. The battle of turning the lights off and on ended with the bartender allowing the spirit to leave the lights on. Well, there's another place that claims great certification in haunting, and that's the Drish House in Tuscaloosa, Alabama. Now, according to the lineup, Tuscaloosa's Drish House has officially been named the most haunted place in Alabama. It was built in 1937 by Dr. John Drish over a 450-acre plantation. Apparently, Dr. Drish, who loved gambling and drinking, died in 1867 from falling down a stairway while drunk. His wife, Sarah, became obsessed with planning her husband's funeral, so much so that it became an overly elaborate event. She even kept the candles from his funeral with the intense hope that they could be used at her own funeral. When she passed in 1884, her family searched the house endlessly to find the candles, but they could not. This is said to have angered Sarah so much that she came back to haunt the house. But this was not your average kind of haunting. There was a fire without cause in the third-story tower that was started by those candles that no one could find. Now, the Drish House has been featured in the short story Death Lights in the Tower in Katherine Tucker Windham's popular book of ghost stories, 13 Alabama Ghosts and Jeffrey. Not to worry, you can still get there. It's a venue for receptions and events as of today. Now, some places are just creepy. And you look at the picture and you say, okay, really creepy. This is the Jemison Center, or what's known as Old Bryce Hospital, in Northport, Alabama. This hospital, or what's left of it, is a hot spot for those who really want to check out something suspiciously haunted. Now, it's a former insane asylum, and Old Bryce Hospital had a reputation for treating its patients, well, not too well, even verging on what some called torture. Visitors who go there claim to find hot and cold spots. They can see items moving of their own accord and hear ghostly sounds and footsteps. Some have even seen the tail of a doctor's coat travel through the halls. Screams, scuffling of feet, and the unexplained creaking of doors have been reported. Now, remember, it is what's left of the building. Many people will explore it. However, police officers often patrol it, so do so at your own risk. There's Lucas Tavern in Montgomery, Alabama,
And The Haunting of Lucas Tavern is sort of fun. From 1820 to 1840, the tavern was a favorite upscale place for travelers to enjoy a clean bed and safe place to stay. It was run by Eliza Lucas, who found great joy in hosting her travel-weary guests. The tavern eventually became a private home for Lucas, and in 1980, long after her death, the tavern was restored to its former glory. But it turned out the former glory included a friendly hostess who was a ghost. And yes, she wanted to meet the occupants. The most common sighting of Eliza is that of a short woman dressed in a Victorian dress, waving kindly and smiling at passers-by in the doorway of the tavern. She looks real at first, but then you realize she's a ghost. A favorite story of Eliza occurred when she attended a committee member meeting. When one member became hostile and angry in his response to a controversial topic, Eliza allegedly blasted a great puff of ash and smoke on top of him to show him that his temper was not agreeable with her standards for what gentlemen should act like. Eliza is proof that some ghosts stick around simply to keep their traditions alive. Now, you can go visit her in old Alabama town in Montgomery. This story has always gotten me going. Another one of Catherine Tucker's Wyndham's short story subjects in 13 Alabama Ghosts and Jeffrey talks about Bill Skeeto's hole. Now, Bill Skeeto is reported to haunt the Choctawhatchee River Bridge in Newton, Alabama. You see, during the Civil War, Bill was the victim of a lynching for reportedly hiring a substitute to fight for him through the war, and, well, he came home to take care of his sick wife. Understandably, you can maybe sympathize with this. He denied the charge, however, there was great punishment. He was hung from the bridge, but the problem was he was a very tall man, and so they dug a hole beneath his feet so they could properly execute the lynching. Well, even to this day, the hole has not and cannot be filled. Many have reported putting debris or trash in the hole, yet it's perfectly cleaned out the next day. Now, you can visit Bill's hole and his grave in Newton. So that might be something you want to do for fun. Leave a note for Bill and see what happens. The Gaines Ridge Dinner Club is in Camden, Alabama. It's been named the most haunted restaurant in Alabama. The popular restaurant is located in an 1820s antebellum home and is well known for its family of ghosts. Not one, not two, a family. Several ghosts have been reported hearing screams, the aroma of pipe smoke when no one in the area, or let's just say no one alive, is smoking, a floating woman in the windows, the cries of a baby, and apparitions in the mirrors of a tall, bearded man in black. Now, the owner reports her experiences with the ghosts as ghost truths rather than ghost stories because she is absolutely convinced that they're there and it's happened to her. She says she heard the mysterious screams of a coworker who denied calling out to her, even though they both heard the yelling. And there's always some good road ghosts. I mean, they're all over the country, but I'm always fascinated with the different ghosts. Some are rather common. You know, we talked earlier about the bride or the young girl going to the prom. And those are common urban legends throughout different areas. We've even got that up here. And to this day, no one's been able to find records of the alleged bride. But people go there and can't wait to see the ghost.
Now, Highway 5 in Lynn, Alabama, is haunted by a ghost of a woman who was killed by a trucker. Apparently, she travels up and down the road searching for her killer, and she bangs on truck doors in the midst of her searching. She supposedly steps on the side of trucks, peers inside the window, and gets a good look at the driver. Well, many truckers, as you can imagine, don't really want to experience this angry apparition, and so they bypass the stretch of road, choosing instead to take Highway 13. Truckers will admit, if you buy them a cup of coffee, that driving down Highway 5 in a truck is undeniably eerie. Now, we always hear about forts being haunted. And it's no different in Alabama. In fact, in Gulf Shores, Alabama, the Fort Morgan area has become a vacation spot for beachgoers hoping to relax and enjoy the surf and the sand. But Fort Morgan has a rich haunted history dating back to the Civil War. Now, the fort took heavy fire throughout the bloody Battle of Mobile Bay. It is rumored that visitors can hear the cries and screams of men late into the night, and they have seen the ghost of a solitary woman searching for justice after being killed at the fort. If you visit Fort Morgan, look out for men in Confederate uniforms hidden in the shadows. And we'll be right back with another story about another road in beautiful Alabama, right here on Unexplained Radio.

And we're back. So, here's another creepy road for you. Jack Cole Road in Hayden, Alabama, is an unpaved road surrounded by dense woods and the wilderness of Highway 7 in Blount County. Now, this may not be a place you want to go for a good time. Since 1890, 68 deaths have been reported on Jack Cole Road. Now, 60 of those were due to an outbreak of cholera in 1900. But stranger events, including witchcraft, people claim to see things like lights in the woods, to hear loud sounds, to glance at ghostly figures walking along the road, and strangest of all, to see a deformed Bigfoot-like animal that looks to be half wolf and half man. Okay, so I don't know what would be worse, to see a Bigfoot animal, to see a Bigfoot-like animal, or a deformed Bigfoot-like animal that looks like half wolf and half man. Go figure. And there's a ghost bridge in Florence, Alabama. This is the haunting of the Jackson Ford Bridge. It's nicknamed Ghost Bridge by locals. The spot is sort of terrifying and eerie just because it's dilapidated and it's decayed. There are also several rumors from the locals of a white mist that rises from the creek and lies atop the bridge, as well as sightings of a strange orb of light, the apparent sound of footsteps and monster-like beings walking the bridge at night. So, it might be fun to talk to locals about it as you have a cup of coffee, but I don't know if that would be a great idea to go to. Now, according to U.S. Ghost Adventures, Maple Hill Cemetery is the largest and oldest cemetery in Huntsville, Alabama. This cemetery started out in 1822, and it was very humble, originating on just 2 acres of land. Well, now it has nearly 100 acres and contains over 80,000 burials, including 5 former governors, 5 U.S. senators, and numerous other figures. Now, the original 2 acres of Maple Hill Cemetery were sold to the city of Huntsville in September 1822 by a farmer named Leroy Pope. Though its earlier burials are difficult to document, there is evidence that the land was used as a burial ground long before it was officially established. The oldest marker in the cemetery is that of Mary Frances Atwood. She was the infant daughter of William and Martha Caroline Atwood. She passed away on September 17, 1820. The headstones are sparse in the oldest section. Many of them have fallen or are falling and decaying over time, while others were never marked at all. The cemetery expanded after 1849 to include the 2 acres on which Leroy and his family were buried. Several other monuments in this suggestion suggest its use as early as 1844. Now, during the American Civil War, Maple Hill Cemetery became the burying ground for 187 unknown Confederate soldiers and an uncertain number of Union troops. Confederate troops are buried in their section on the north side of the cemetery. Most of them died early on in the war from disease or accidents while training in camps close to Huntsville. The names of many of them are known, but it's unknown whose grave is whose. In 1873, the cemetery expanded again with a purchase from James. The city later purchased a few more acres since the need for more plots became apparent as the city grew. Over time, the cemetery grew and grew as people donated land and purchased plots. In 2007, the city-owned part of the cemetery ran out of space. An attempt was made to enlarge the cemetery by removing playground equipment and picnic tables from an adjoining city park. This was met from, shall we say, angry residents with resistance,
But alas, the cemetery grew into the playground anyway. The cemetery playground is now referred to as the Dead Children's Playground by locals, and it's considered to be one of Alabama's most haunted locations. Visitors report orbs and apparitions of children who died in Huntsville 1918 flu epidemic, and swings move there without being touched. Now, the playground that adjoins Maple Hill Cemetery looks like any other now. A modern swing set, a jungle gym, but it's not normal. It hides a pretty dark secret. The playground is surrounded by large limestone rocks, which not only give it a shadowy appearance that leads to a spooky angle, but let's remember what limestone does. It's very conducive to bringing on supernatural occurrences. Now, why is it called this? Well, according to locals again, many children perished during the Huntsville flu epidemic of 1918. They were buried in Maple Hill Cemetery, right around where the new playground is today. And, well, the ghosts of these children are said to come out and play on the equipment. Okay? Now, this worldwide flu pandemic back then killed over 50 million people, and it hit Huntsville pretty hard. Hospital beds were filled, doctors and nurses worked for hours on end with the hopes of easing the misery of their patients. To try to prevent the disease, parents warned their children to keep windows closed. A nursery rhyme even surfaced. He said, "I had a bird, its name was Enza. I opened the window and influenza." According to the Alabama Department of Public Health, the flu arrived in Alabama in September of 1918. Within 10 days, it spread across the populace. One October article quoted, "Reported cases of Spanish influenza have increased to more than 1,100 in Huntsville." According to Dr. C.A. Grote, health officer of Madison County, there have been an additional 300 cases and 7 deaths in the past 24 hours. There's no official count of the number of children who died in Huntsville, or even how many were buried quickly in Maple Hill Cemetery. But at least some of the headstones may give us a hint. The headstone of a young soul who passed around 1918 is most likely someone who died of this disease. So, why is it so haunted? Well, people who visit the playground see pretty strange things. First of all, the swings on the swing set will be quiet, and then all of a sudden, you'll see someone get on the swing, but there's no one there, and you know how a little butt gets on the swing, and then you see the swing moving on their own as if there's young children pushing to get higher, and yeah, there's no one on the seats of the swings that you can see. Worse, others report hearing laughter and children calling out just as if they were there. Flitting orbs of different colors have also been reported and have been captured on film once the photos are developed. And yes, the ruins of old Cahaba, known also as Cahaba, in Orrville, Alabama, are widely considered to be haunted and are frequently cited as one of the most haunted places in the state. Once the first permanent state capital of Alabama, this now abandoned town is known for its eerie atmosphere, consisting of mossy ruins, historic cemeteries, and Civil War sites. Visitors and locals have reported several paranormal phenomena throughout the site. The first one they talk about is the luminous orb. One of the most famous legends involves a glowing floating orb often seen in the former garden maze of Colonel C.C. Pegg's house.
and is said to have appeared after the colonel was killed in battle. There's also reports, including the sighting of shadowy figures and the sound of disembodied voices, particularly near the old cemeteries and abandoned buildings. And there's Castle Morgan. It sounds romantic, doesn't it? No. It's a former Confederate prison located within the archaeological park, and it's a focal point for ghost stories and paranormal investigations. The whole place is now known as Old Cahaba Archaeological Park, which is embraces its spooky reputation. Now, they suggest it's a good place for families because you get the histories and the hauntings all together. The park occasionally hosts nighttime ghost tours that may include wagon rides, bonfires, and demonstrations by paranormal research groups. And tours often combine the documented historical accounts with ghost stories to explain the site's rich and sometimes tragic past. So, this is a fun place, whether you're a history buff or a fan of the paranormal. It offers really a unique look at a town that once had fame and fortune, but now has been reclaimed by nature and time. Now, the Pickens County Courthouse in Carrollton, Alabama, is famously considered haunted and is best known for the legend of the face in the window. This is also called the legend of Henry Wells. The haunting is tied to a freedman named Henry Wells, who was accused of burning down the courthouse in 1876. Now, according to the local legend, Wells was arrested and hidden by the sheriff in the highest room, the garret of this new courthouse at the time, to protect him from an angry mob. As the storm raged, he looked out of the window and at the crowd below. A flash of lightning supposedly seared his face into the glass pane, marking his innocence or his tragic fate. Despite numerous attempts to remove the image, including washing it with acid, gasoline, and lye, the face reportedly remains. Beyond the image in the window, there's been reports of other strange occurrences at the courthouse, including unexplained noises. Visitors and staff have reported hearing stomping sounds upstairs, and the courtroom gates have been seen moving on their own, swinging back and forth. There's also accounts of staff hearing noises and encountering people in the stairwells who vanish or claim to be alone. While the story is a staple of Alabama folklore, it's also mentioned in 13 Alabama Ghosts and Jeffrey, the historical accounts do differ. Some sources suggest the face may not actually be Wells, even though it's there, or that the event is a combination of different historical incidents. But regardless of this historical accuracy, the face remains a well-known permanent fixture of the building even today. I was rather shocked when I didn't find a plethora. I love that word. A plethora of Alabama haunts. I do like the ones we found. However, compared to other areas, say Maine, it's a shorter list. Certainly, though, the furnaces may make up for that, as well as the hotels. And I do like the story of the hole that you can't fill. But what goes on in some areas? And some of the best stories you can get from the locals themselves. So as I always say, when you're traveling, go to the coffee shops, go to the diners, talk with locals, be open with them as to what you're thinking that you might want to see, and sometimes they will send you to places that aren't on any of our so-called radar. And they're sort of fun. So I'd suggest to anybody
who is checking out Alabama ghosts, well, talk to the locals. They might have real warm and chilling stories for you, depending on what you hear. Next week, we'll be going to another state. I'm very excited that we're going to go to different countries as well. And in the meantime, there's not a lot on UFOs that's really from any of the major, like I say, I try to go with the legacy media to find things that are interesting. And yet the things I found, as you can see, have been reported now by legacy media. Now they're all talking about the missing scientists. And so we'll see what happens with that. I mean, everyone's talking about it, but there's no answers. And you know as well as I do, people have a very short attention span. While we're all waiting to find out the truth about Nancy Guthrie, at this point, whatever horrible truth it might be, as time passes, you sort of build your own ending to the stories and decide who you think, which is what's going on in the various forums today. With our scientists, it's still a little fresh, and people are waiting for the next ones to be added in. So we'll see what happens. As we talked about last week, now they're wondering if ancient astronaut researchers are also going to be added into that. Again, I just don't know what secrets the ancient astronauts researchers could have, but maybe they do know something that we don't. And so we'll be talking about all this again next week, right here, 9 p.m. Eastern, New Aeon Now, on Unexplained Radio. Have a wonderful night and take care.

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0: 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We are set, we're live, we're here, we're ready to give you a great show or a bad show. That's all determines on you. I blame the listener for bad shows. I don't really blame myself. I think that it is up to you guys to laugh at what I say, and if you do not laugh, well, that is your own damn fault. Anyway, let us get back to what we're at and what we're doing. All right, so anyway, this is Unexplained Love on the Unexplained Radio Network, unexplainedradio.com. We're here on this, the Thursday night. It is the second day of April 2026 in Garland in the great Republic of Texas, here on the shores of Lake Jupiter Road, looking on the vast lake that is Richardson. The concreteness of it all is so beautiful. Now, there is nothing there. It's just one city goes to the other city. That's about it. You can look out, you can see the other city. There is nothing of beauty. I guess it's just houses and commercial, and that's about it. Big roads, all kinds of things like that. Anyway, that's where we're coming from right now, Garland, the great Republic of Texas, right here looking off towards Richardson. So if you wanted to know, that's where it's all coming from. That's where the magic's made. Unexplained Radio Network, unexplainedradio.com, Unexplained Radio Network, LLC, Wyoming-based company on Casper, Wyoming, just in case you want to know the backstory. And all those that want to know more of the backstory, can't talk. 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Unexplained Radio Network is always looking for new talents, individuals that can come up with, I don't know, let's say anywhere between 45 to about 30, well, excuse me, 30, that goes downward, 45 to about 52 weeks of entertainment, at least 1 hour around that. If you come up with that on a topic, you're absolutely fantastic and absolutely amazing, and absolutely everybody wants to hear what you got to say, then come on, give us a chance, give us a talk, we'll see where we can go with it. And we'll put you on the air, and you'll be live. You'll do your own show. You'll do your own thing. You'll be your own man. You'll be your own person. And people will be able to listen to you and be able to say, hey, that's that guy from the radio thing I don't listen to. All right. With that being said, you can join us in the chat room. UnexplainedRadio.com is the chat room. Unexplained Radio Network is the network. And for your amusement, if you're not really so amused talking to other chatters, you can still give us a call at 469-893-0054, the wild card line. The wild card line is open, and it is open for your use. 469-893-0054, plus 1-469-893-0054, the wild card line. All right, let's get this show ready. This is Unexplained Love. The show talks about relationships, sex, family, all kinds of different things. Anything that you need questions with or answers to, we got them, and we're going to go over them. So we got a bunch of different weird topics that kind of came out, and man, I don't know what is weirder or better, really. It's kind of like, so I'm going to, maybe I'll start out slow, and some of these I've got to know. I had a really good one, and then the other ones I'm kind of like, I just got to hear it. It's me. It's my curiosity. I got to know. All right. So with that, let us start off with scarring stories of people. I don't know if you're going to guess it. People catching their parents having sex. Now, I know it's very weird to think, everybody has sex. Even dead people had sex. They had sex with their dead people. They're no longer here. But, and then you may even want to have sex with some of those dead people because you're like, man, she's really hot in that photo. Unfortunately, that was taken 100 years ago. So, you know, it's always around. Sex is there. You know, if people are still having sex. And like I've said here, really, everybody, when they look out through their own eyeballs, they see themselves looking out in the world as an 18-year-old, and they may have more knowledge, 18 plus how many years, but they don't see themselves as that old man, old woman in the mirror. Nobody sees themselves like that. They always think of themselves like 18. Even when you're in your 20s, people are like, man, I still feel like I'm 18. Well, that doesn't change. It's weird, you know. You have a progression. Like as a kid, you're like, hey, I'm a kid. I'm getting bigger, blah, blah, blah, blah. And then when you're 18 or so, all around there, it just kind of seems like it just, you put it on pause and you just keep going, going, going, going. And you learn a lot more. But as far as life goes, you're still the same. You're a different person because you learn more. But other than that, you see yourself as that 18-year-old.
1: All right.
0: Number one. This one, it says, I caught my parent doing it when I was four. Unable to comprehend it, I thought they were just race wrestling naked. My mom was totally winning. I wanted to join in on the fun because I loved watching wrestling. So I ripped off my clothes and asked to play in their bedroom. They yelled and said no. Crystal Wananabe. Okay. That's why you gotta keep that door locked. That is pretty funny though that the mom was winning. I guess she was doing some of the old cowgirl, I would say, because she's had the dad pinned down. And but that is funny that would be freak the shit out of me too. Like you have your kid. And all of a sudden, they had their clothes off, and they want to join in on the sex. And you're like, "Oh my God, what the hell? What have we done? Have we failed the world as parents?" And it's like, "Well, you forgot to lock the fucking door. You gotta keep that kid out." All right. Here's another one. I asked my ex-boyfriend to watch my kindergarten graduation with me on VHS. So, that sounds pretty normal. They got a old VHS tape, and they're like, "Hey, man, let's watch my kindergarten graduation." I thought it would be sweet. As soon as the ceremony ended, the tape showed my parents having sex. I was completely mortified and ejected the tape immediately. My ex said, "What are you embarrassed about? Everyone watches porn." And I responded with, "That wasn't porn. Those were my parents." Monica Cimento there. The funny thing is that, or Monique, sorry, I read that wrong. Cimento, Archimento. Anyway, the point is that, all right, let's break this one down a little bit. This one needs a little bit more exploration. Outside of the vaginal exploration dad was doing his mom there. Let's say this. Okay, first off, when I grew up, we didn't have kindergarten graduation because nobody gave rats ass and they thought it was a waste of time, which it is, which it is. And I mean, I think we had like some we had plays and everything else. And I remember my parents recorded that, but they never came down there with the VHS or like the excuse me the VCR not the VCR what the hell is that the well the camcorder, but there was a different name for them back then. Anyway, never came down there with like a recording device to record it. They would just basically wait because our independent school district, Mesquite ISD, they had the their own like quasi network. I mean, it would just play stuff on there, and when it wasn't playing stuff, they would just go to this one like computerized screen, which was very 1980-ish. And so, but it was pretty neat. It gave you all the information and updates and stuff, and it just said stuff on there. And that's about it. And they would play Christmas music during the Christmassy time and all that stuff. So it was pretty neat. But they would actually like get somebody down and record the plays of like all these schools, and they would put them on. And then your teacher would find out when that play is, and then your parents would record that. That's how my parents recorded my plays when I was a kid. And I was real, I mean, like, and I'm not talking about like, theatrical assignments and drama and high, fuck that. No, we're talking about like I was like in second grade or fourth grade or, whatever. And I played like a tree. And, my grandma used to be really good at sewing, so she made a tree outfit and really good job. She actually went that made a very good tiger costume for me. She did amazing stuff. She'd get the things, everything. Anyway, point is, no kindergarten graduation. All right. But it's funny that your parents, like, they were like, man, let's record this hot sex. And they were like, yeah, let's do that. And instead of like grabbing like a blank tape, to record like on that, them having sex through the camcorder and all stuff. They just said, "Oh, screw this. This is their stupid little graduation from kindergarten. It's stupid. Let's just record over the end of it." Or the dad was like, "Hey, look, we'll just save the first half and then we'll just transfer it later, and it all gets sorted itself out." But whatever the case, it's pretty funny. I think they should have just recorded over the whole graduation, like before they even call her up to the stage. They're like, "Hey, here's a little girl. You gonna graduate today? We're at the graduation." It's like, "Okay, you go back there and graduate." And they're like, "All right, Alphonse Automato." And it goes through. It's like, God, man, we're not even through C, and it's getting boring as hell. And then like the dad remembered that tape was so boring, he just immediately records over it, and you never get to see the graduation. All you get to see him is pumping and dumping her mom. All right. That's funny though that like, so she was watching it with her boyfriend, right? I was completely mortified. I checked it. My ex or her ex. It didn't say it was a boyfriend. I would have, I would say, "Look, if you don't mind, let me do some research on this porno that your parents made. Let me watch it and see how crazy they are." I would have totally watched that if it was like, some girl that her dad and mom were banging and stuff, especially if her mom was hot. But I still want to know, it's like you kind of want to know what they did. Like, I don't know. Like, I'm just inquisitive minds, intrigued minds want to know kind of thing. I mean, you kind of look at like two people and you're wondering, like, well, I wonder what they do sexually. And sometimes it's nothing, just very vanilla stuff, like missionary, maybe some, doggy and cowgirl or whatever. But what if they really got into it? Like, they were going, like, he was like, "Hey, look, I'm gonna start out by eating some vagina out," and then she was like blowing them, and then they're like 69, and then they went, did some missionary, started doing some cowgirl, then started getting her to ride them, and then eventually, like you're like, "Wow, man, they're very explorative," and then like maybe like does some like anal or something. You're like, "Whoa, I never thought they were into the anal," and then like you're just like, "Oh my God." And then like he bukkakes her mom. Oh man, I would actually want to know. I mean, because you want to kind of know people. You want to know if they're like, just into very vanilla stuff, or they're into something very odd, or like, some guy comes out of the closet and he starts plowing her too, or there's like three guys and together, the dad records it or something, or whatever. And then there's a goat. Something like that, that could happen. All right, I gotta move on. That one was too funny. Right, this one here is the third story. I moved back in with my parents for a little while in college, and one night I woke up because I heard Christina Aguilera's "Dirty," which I don't know that song. I didn't. That was like the, I gotta say this, like Christina Aguilera and everything like that, and all those people during the early 2000s. They were in part of music history where they said, "Look, we're just gonna put a bunch of shit out there, and then people are gonna like it." And today we're still in that. Taylor Swift, the same old bullshit. They stopped making good music at least 25 years ago. 20, actually, probably more than that. There was a few people that struggled to make good music and put it out there during that time, but no. That's why I don't really even care about it. So I never listened to that. I don't know what the hell it is. All right, next we're gonna move on. So Christina Aguilera's "Dirty" come through the wall that connected our rooms. I went in to ask them to turn it down, and I caught them doing it doggy style with their backs to me. My dad was wearing a cowboy hat. It has been 2 years, and I'm still psychologically scarred. Oh my God, that's pretty funny. That's pretty funny. I can't imagine. I mean, at least, I mean, I would never tell them. I would have just closed the door and just went and, like, cried. And I mean, but I think it's funny that her dad was wearing a cowboy hat. That would be funny, like later on, like if maybe he was just doing it for a bit, like during sex, like it was just like kind of like a dress up thing. But it would be funny that if he really wore that like all the time, and every time he saw it, all you could do is think about him plowing your mom for money. Oh, that one was by Charlotte Tyler. Thank you, Charlotte. I do appreciate your story. All right, let's move on to hell. When I was six, I played hide and seek with my cousins on vacation and hid in the closet. About 10 minutes into the game, I heard my mom and stepdad come in the room, and they started going at it. I was too embarrassed to come out, so I sat there and listened to every gruesome noise. And 10 years later, I found a DVD of my mom going down on my stepdad. It was so awful. God, man, they really loved each other, and you know, like nuptials and the like, and they just want to express their love. You know, they just want to show their love in DVD format. Heather Clayton, I appreciate your story, Heather. That was really neat. yeah, wow, that's crazy. It's funny that, like, I mean, well, the thing is, that you're 6 years old. I mean, I don't think you have sex in front of anybody that's underage, but. You know, they didn't even know you were there, so it's not like their fault. You're the one who's hiding, playing hide and go seek. You know, so it's funny that, like, I mean, well, the thing is, that you're 6 years old. I mean, I don't think you have sex in front of anybody that's underage, but you know, they didn't even know you were there, so it's not like their fault.

really understand what's going on at first, but it didn't take too long for me to realize the situation my brothers literally just threw me into. I ran out of there as quietly as possible, as possibly I could. Brothers are evil. Okay. This is Morgan's, but I mean, I guess to go by one name. It's one name. It's one name, yeah. Let me backtrack here a bit, I gotta say. I'm assuming that, that they were doing the deed, the parents were. I would have basically threw the little shit in there and closed the door and made it so he couldn't get out. But I guess they were worried the parents would get pissed off at them instead of just, at least the kids, the other two brothers, they could say that, well, hey, he walked in there. What the fuck? What's that got to do with me? But if you close the door on him, well, obviously, then you're involved and everybody's going to get in trouble. But that is pretty funny. Like, they had like a little brother and they just, hey, man, we're going to go look for something mom has for him. But I don't know if I could have done that. Even if I was like an evil older brother and I had another evil older brother with me, I would be like, ah, no, that's pretty fucked up, man. That's pretty creepy. I don't know if I want to even get involved. But I guess they knew their mom and dad were banging. So I remember Biff used to have some stories and stuff like that. Like, we talked about the story about how his mom was just, they had a studio apartment and him and his sister and his other sister were there asleep. And then, like, 3 something in the morning, the door opens and he wakes up, but he tries to act like he's asleep, and it's her, his mom and his guy, and they start having sex. Remember, in a studio apartment, and so they're just right there, having sex in front of these kids, and he just, I was awake, and he's like, oh my God, what a slutty mom do I have? And then later on, like his dad had this girlfriend, and she'd walk around naked in the middle of the night, but he'd have his door open. And so he saw this girl walking naked through there, and of course he masturbated to that. But I mean, hey, what are you gonna do? I mean, he's young. He said, "Hey, I was a young fat kid, like 16 years, 14 years old. What do you think I was gonna do? I'm gonna whack off to that." And he actually lost a lot of the weight right afterwards, and he became very muscular and very skinny. He didn't want to eat or nothing. He did a lot to lose all that weight. And that's by the time he was like, the end of high school and his senior year, he was nailing a lot of women. So that basically tells you, if you're a chunky kid and you're at your freshman in high school and you're listening to this, lose the weight. Just stop eating. Because you can either love eating or love banging hot chicks. Because he just went and banged hot chicks. And he was a fat kid. He made good. Made good. He used to always talk about like how his dad and his sisters, they'd be sitting around watching TV. And there'd be some like kid that was like, overweight, let's say. And they're like, hey, look, there's Biff. Hey, look, it's Biff again. And he's and they would just point out, like, example would be like Goonies, like the one that the did the Chunky Shuffle or whatever the hell it was. Be like, hey, there's Biff. Well, and he's like, oh my God. So then that really made a complex, and eventually he started losing the weight. And during the time, it was like during the early 90s, and sometimes when he first he just lost the weight, like really just, he stopped eating. And he was extremely skinny. And then he just started working out and doing a lot of protein stuff and just going, that has a lot of like crap in there. It's, I always said semi-illegal. And then he started going like almost nutso sometimes for working out. But for a while there, people would say, man, you got AIDS or something? He looked like he lost so much weight. Anyway, but that's his story. But yes, this is fun stuff. Fun stuff. Fun with parental sex. Number seven. All right, this is our seventh story for the night. When I was a kid, we used to spray my dog with a squirt bottle when he humped things. One time I walked in on my parents having sex when they thought the door was locked. I calmly took the scene in, left, and returned with the dog spray bottle, and then I squirted my dad with water. Now, this is KDM. I don't know. That sounds a little over the top. Like, I mean, how, relating the dog humping things, like your leg or something, that's one thing. But then two people engaging and stuff, I don't know. I'm going to call a little BS on that story. But maybe it did happen. And if it did, that's pretty weird. But anyways, weird story. All right, number eight. This one comes from Nicole H. Let's just, cut out some people's last name. When I was in high school, I went out with some friends, but we had to come back to my house to grab something.
As soon as we walked through the front door, we had a direct

0: view of my mom and stepdad having sex in the ground in-ground hot tub. Well, at least they were classy and they had an in-ground hot tub. I ran to my room, grabbed what I needed, and ran out of the house. My parents still don't know we saw them. Okay, that's Nicole age. Now that's a pretty neat story. And the funny thing is that they walk in with her and her friends. And I'm assuming there's a bunch of girls, and they're like, "Oh my God, those people were having sex in that in the ground hot tub." And good for her to know that jacuzzi is a name brand. It's not a top of, type. It's a type of hot tub. It's not the name of hot tubs. All right, good. And in the ground, being very specific is important. It's very important. Yeah, that's pretty hilarious. My thing is that I don't like. I've never liked the idea of sex and water. It never really works because, yeah, it's like what Brian said on Family Guy. It's like, how can, water make it more dry? And it's because, I mean, water is water, and, natural lubricants are natural lubricants made by the body. All right, let's go on. Number nine. On New Year's Eve, excuse me, Lord. On New Year's Eve, I woke up in the middle of the night to go to the bathroom. My parents thought we were all knocked out, so they left their bedroom door open. And never a good idea. Let me tell you this, kids wake up all the time. They do all kinds of crap. I mean, really, it's amazing they ever go to sleep. So you always have to shut the door, lock it, and then make sure it's locked. I mean, make sure that damn thing's locked. I can tell you. Yeah, because they'll try to get in there, the bastards. Anyway, my parents thought we were all knocked out, so they left their bedroom door open. When I walked past them, they didn't notice me. I feel like it wouldn't have been that bad if they weren't making disgustingly loud noises. I thought that was the only trauma I'd have to experience. But about 9 months later, my little sister was born. So basically, I saw my little sister being conceived. Oh, okay. I didn't get the correlation. I was like, what the hell does this guy do with one story or the other? That was Haley Lampkin. Thank you, Haley. I do appreciate that story. It was really funny. Yes. That can happen. That can happen. It's there. I blame them, but yeah. I was walking. Number this one here is Chantel M. No name, no last name. Oh, yeah, I shouldn't do that. Okay, anyway. This one says number 10. I walked into my parents' bedroom and proceeded to see my father raise his hand up from the covers and lick his fingers. I have no idea what I did after. My thing is like, okay, but I mean, like, okay, say for instance, you're fingering somebody and you do that. You kind of want them to see. But what's the point of. My thing is like, how did he not notice she was in the room? My parents' bedroom and proceeded to see my father raise his hand up from the covers and lick his fingers. So I guess his back was to her and then he does that. But, I don't know. All right, that's pretty weird. Your dad's weird. Let's just say that. Your dad's weird. All right, number 11. No name. Those are a couple of these no name ones. Sorry. Well, you don't want to put your name in, you don't get any credit. Number 11. One afternoon, my mom wanted to take a nap before driving my brother to baseball practice. Okay. So she told me to wake her up at 4:30 p.m. A little later, my dad got home from a business trip and immediately went upstairs. Okay. After a while, the time came for me to wake up my mom. Let's just say I didn't realize until that day that my parents were into BDSM. I'm scarred for life. But the thing is, like, she knew she had to get up at 4:30, so like she didn't have that much time. So they get in all the BDSM gear, and or maybe there was not much gear. I mean, maybe he just like started whipping her and stuff, and that's all it is. It's just a little bit of BDSM. Wow. I should get somebody to give credit for that. Okay, is like Izio, excuse me. All right, Izio's got a story for us. I heard from my parents' room one night when I was 8. And I assumed my mother was hurt. I listened outside the door until the moaning stopped and eventually walked in to save my mom. It looked like my dad was hurting her, so I jumped on my dad's back and I screamed. We haven't talked about it since. Yeah, I mean, well, hey, he's like, hey, it's like, what was that from, 2 and a Half Men? He says, hey, it's all right, Slugger, I'm not hurting your mom. I hurt your mom. It's 40 some odd year old man. All right, this is number 13. This one just tells 12 lucky books. All right. I was home from the military, introducing my daughter to my family for the first time. I got up in the middle of the night to go downstairs for water and walked by my parents' closed bedroom door. Okay, I heard weird sounds, so I paused. That's never, you never should. Yeah, I mean, even if your parents are getting murdered and they're in the bedroom, you should probably just pass that up because it's probably not anything good. You think they're getting murdered. It's like, oh, quit murdering me, quit stabbing me. And it's like, you open the door, and then it's like, I was saying, because he stabbed me with his dick. Dick. It's just our role playing. Leave us alone. Right. I paused. Okay, so I heard weird sounds. I paused. That's when I heard my dad heavily whisper, God, this is so juicy. This one seemed made up. This one, I got all right. This is to which my mom replied, yeah, come get this juicy pussy. Oh God. I ran back to the room and didn't come out until the morning. I since told my husband the story, so now to anyone to annoy me. He says the word juicy, I what an asshole. Oh God. That's like a dramatic event. I don't care if you're an adult or what, man. I mean, I was in the military and I seen combat, but the worst thing I ever heard. Oh my God. See, this is a funny thing. Sometimes there are certain words, and I don't know, like juicy stuff, but I remember me and another friend David, we used to joke about it because there used to be a site, and it's still around, but it's not like the same way as it used to be. And there's a bunch of people like looking for banging, and it was called Adult Friend Finder, and it's still around. It's just there's not as popular and stuff. So, back then it was 20 some years ago. It was really, really popular, 20 plus years. 25, whatever. And a lot of people got on it, and there would be like, sometimes there was stuff from like, you'd see like different people around the world, like it was India. And I remember like one time, like, and I guess they just say this, I mean, at least they were saying it during the time. This one girl was talking about her vagina and calling her juicy shoot. And so we used to make fun of that, about juicy shoot and everything else like that. My thing is like, I gotta say, I mean, like there are different terms that come up. And people go with them, like there's a lot of oh hey like let's make love. I remember like last person I was with, we used to joke about that because it was such a stupid thing. It has nothing to do with making love and everything's like oh we're gonna make love like whatever the hell. And it's just funny to me. But there are people that actually took that stuff seriously, and that to them was just basically the same as like yeah we're gonna fuck or we're gonna have sex or whatever. And they had those words, other ones, the fuck and the sex and everything, but whatever reason they chose that because that was kind of a time period thing. I don't know if juicy is so much of a time period thing. I would basically say wet. I mean, like, oh, you're so wet or whatever. But juicy, I mean, to me, juicy is always associated with something you're eating. So I would say, is he saying that because he's eating her out? Or is because, like, but I mean, like, if I'm putting my wang into somebody, I'm not gonna, like, oh, this is a very juicy pussy. I mean, it's more of a, it's very wet, man. You're really like, yeah, you're wet tonight or whatever the hell. I don't know. That's all I'm saying. I'm just saying, like, that seems like it's like, different generational things. Anyway. And, like, I mean, like, there was, like, other stuff, like, get your rocks off or whatever, which I wouldn't say now unless I was joking, but I don't know. Well, thank you, Lucky Books. Appreciate you. That was a good little tale from the sea. Number 14. This one comes from Jasmina Lauren. Oh yeah, Lauren Ziar. Okay, Lauren Ziar. All right, whatever. Yeah, I think Jasmina. All right. One night, I woke up really late to loud music coming from the basement. when I went to ask my parents to turn the music down, I walked into a horrible, scary sight. Not only were my parents having sex, but they were also having a threesome. It was supremely awkward. Okay, I was waiting for one of those. My thing is this. I wish you would have added another little tidbit to this. Was a threesome two dudes, your dad and somebody else, another dude, or was it two chicks? Because I gotta say, that changed the whole dichotomy of all this stuff. Because if your dad had arranged your mom and another chick and they're still married and stuff like that, then kudos to your dad. He knows how to get the job done. But, I mean, it's pretty easy to find other dudes who's going to plow his wife. I mean, but that is pretty weird. It just changes everything. I can tell you, like, you know, hey, who's in control of that relationship? All right. But, hey, we didn't get that information. So let's just assume. I would assume in that case, we don't have that information. It's the dad and some other dude plowing the mom. That's majority. The funny thing is, like, with guys, when you're younger, when I was younger, we hear the menage a trois and the threesomes, and we'd always think, oh, man, it'd be great to have two chicks at the same time. But usually, I would say probably the vast percentage of threesomes involve two guys and one woman rather than two women and one guy. Now, I'm not saying, but I'm saying it's probably a 60-40 split or somewhere like that. I would say that's the case. It's just easier to get a guy that wants to get, you know, into this than it is a woman. And even if you do find one woman that's into this and wants to join in with you as a couple, then what happens when she doesn't want to do it anymore? It's going to be very difficult to find somebody else. You're just going to have to settle for somebody else, I guess, if you can find anybody at all. But whereas a guy, I mean, God, you can probably find that there's guys on every corner. You know? Anyway, number 15. This one comes from Bree B. One night, I had a nightmare and ran into my parents' bedroom. I opened the door and saw my parents reenacting the porn movie that was on their television screen. I ran away hysterically crying. Oh, man. Sorry, little girl. The funny thing is that, so she had to spend a lot of time taking this in. So she goes in the room. She's like, what are my parents doing? And it's like, they're doing the same thing that's on the TV. Or maybe she saw the TV was on before she noticed her parents, you know, doing the same thing the TV was doing. And then she's like, hey, man, maybe they're watching, like, some good cartoons or something like that. You know, maybe, like, you know, something like, you know, SpongeBob, you know, or maybe like some Alfred Hitchcock Presents or, I don't know, any card. Anyway, but, yeah, that's what happened. So she notices that probably first, and then she looks down and she's like, oh my God, my parents are doing the same thing that's in that movie, with the donkey. It's a donkey. It was a Shrek movie. So anyway, all right, let's move on. Thank you, Bree B. Number 16. This is Lebowski. Okay, I go to college a couple hours away from home. So one day, I decided to surprise my parents. I heard really weird sounds coming from my backyard. So I walked around to the side of the house. I caught my parents having sex on my childhood trampoline. All right, look, now when you say childhood trampoline, that makes it sound like there's a different size dimension to this. I mean, more than likely, it's not one of those 3-foot, like, solo jumping trampoline, a 3-foot diameter solo jumping trampoline thing. It's probably just a regular trampoline, but your parents were having sex on it for some reason. But you had it when you were a child. So this is probably like an Olympic style trampoline. So don't give me the childhood stuff, trying to, you know, woo it up some. But anyway, but I get it. You had a trampoline when you were a kid. Your parents were banging on it. Gotcha. I turned around and didn't say anything. Drove back to school. The pain was too much. My parents still wonder why I don't jump on the trampoline anymore. Well, yeah, no jumping on that trampoline no more. Yeah, that was the end of that. I get the not wanting to jump on the trampoline anymore, but I'll get into the trampoline talk in a second because that's very important news, but I got to go back to this. I feel sorry for you now because you drove a couple hours to your parents and then you drove back. I mean, now see me, I would have probably said, let me go to a bar and I'll try to forget what I thought and then go back to my parents' house, even drunk. And say, yeah, I'm here for the night. I just want to see you guys. I wouldn't want to drive back, you know, two some more hours to go to school and have that in my thought in my head. I'd at least make it a night, you know. And plus, if you drive 2 hours to somewhere, more than likely you're going to stay there. So this guy basically just said, the hell with it, whatever. Well, thank you, Lebowski. I do appreciate that story. I'm sorry you had to drive so much. Another thing about trampolines are, we had trampolines when I was a kid. We had my childhood trampoline. No, I'm joking. But we had a trampoline at my grandmother's house, my grandpa and grandma and stuff and everything. And the thing about that trampoline was, I think they had it before I was a kid. Like, they had got it, like, in the 70s or something, or the early 80s. I don't know. And the two things you were always worried about was, like, this was the old spring ones, and you were worried about falling in the spring because it could, you know, it springs out and then collapses back in and could pinch your skin and may rip it off. Never had any problems like that. I mean, there were some whelps and stuff that happened with my other cousins, but not me. But the biggest one would happen was that, you know, we would usually not use the trampoline all winter. And when you come back like this time of year and try to use that trampoline, you jump on it and then it would rip. And so you'd always have to worry about a rip in the trampoline that would just automatically appear. I think my uncle had that happen done once. Usually that was the most dangerous thing of the trampoline. For whatever reason, we stopped using the trampoline. I guess, you know, there's only so much things you can trample on, you know, in life. All right. Number 17. Okay, this one's got a fake name. Why you aching so crazy? Craig Girlfriend. Okay, whatever. That's a little bit too much of a name. All right, give me real names, guys. When I was on a road trip, my family, my siblings and I fell asleep in the backseat of a car. Not a car. I was the only one who woke up to a funky smell and the car shaking. Then I saw what was going on. I was scared stiff and was unable to move. My eyes were clenched together so hard that I gave myself a headache and I never recovered. Okay. See, you got to tell me what's going on because, I mean, how do you... So basically, your parents or, you know, whatever. Your parents, based, I'm assuming. You didn't even say that. Your parents are having sex in the front seat of the car. Now, how did this happen? Like, because, I mean, they're taking a family drive, and y'all guys fall asleep in the back, and they're like, hey, this is the perfect time to have sex in the car with the kids asleep and everything else. Just pull it over. I mean, I'm assuming that the mom was riding the dad because they're in the front seat, and I'm assuming these are bucket seats. But again, this could be an older car with a front bench seat. Or, I mean, hell, like, I even had a Ford Crown Victoria I got from the Texas Fleet Commission, or, no, Facilities Commission. And, you know, it had a 60-40 split front seat bench, you know. So, I mean, hell, like, you know, you could ride the hump, you know, literally, the back seat in the front. I like that car, man. That was the cool thing about that car was the seats, because they were bench seats, it felt like you were driving on a couch. Like, you're around in a couch. Like, you know, you're going place to place on your couch. Anyway. Well, I wish you had more details in that, but we won't bust your balls so much. All right. Excuse me. Wow. All right. Well, it's getting close to break time, but I'm going to go on. I'm going to continue on for a little bit longer, and then we'll take a break midway through these news stories.
1: All right.
0: And it'll probably take about 10 more minutes, but maybe we'll get through all this. Maybe we won't. All right. See how long they are. So this is stories about just weird stories here. So stories will make you gag. And this is what people wrote about things will make you gag or messy. Okay. We'll see. Hopefully you haven't ate dinner. And if you have, no, hopefully you're not going to eat dinner yet. And if you have, well, good luck. Number one, this one comes from Dutch in Minnesota. I met up with a guy from Grindr, all right? And he had the biggest penis I'd ever seen. I had to take his penis out of my ass because it was hurting so bad. All right. He said, damn, you made a mess. I saw what looked like a gallon of beef stew, and the smell soon followed. He started puking all down my back, and it ran into my hair and eyes, his bed and the floor. Well, I mean, what he had to know what he was in for. His sister knocked on the door to see what was going on, and he started freaking out. He ran out into the bedroom while I was still covered in poop and puke, tried to put my clothes on. It was impossible to leave with any dignity. My thing goes back down to it is, This is this one guy's story, and it's a pretty weird story, I gotta say that. But the thing is that okay, so yeah, kind of you had a little accident in bed, and everything, and so oh, gallon up, I don't know about that. But the funny thing is, the guy's gotta start throwing up. I mean, Jesus, show some dignity, man. I agree. All right, number two, the sock sponge. Okay, this is a name for it. Chloe, thank you for good naming that one. When I was in high school, my boyfriend and I were hooking up in his car, and he suggested that we do anal. I agreed, but felt nervous about it because I had no idea what it'd be like. So he put it in, and my asshole was not down. Okay. I ended up shitting all over him. I immediately started crying while he was wiping his shit-covered dick with my sock. All right. This guy was in for more. I mean, the funny thing is, I gotta say, hopefully this was this guy's first time of doing anal, at least in his car, at least in his car, or better yet, hopefully his first time doing anal at all, and then this occurred, because he was like, yeah, man, we could probably just do it in the car, like, just do some anal, like, get some butt sex going on here, and, because she did say it was in the car, right? Okay, yeah, Chloe, thank you. Yeah, and he was in for a treat. I mean, he probably never thought that was gonna happen. I mean, but the thing is that there is a lot, like, if from a gentlemen that are into this, and there are a lot of gentlemen that are, there's a lot that goes into preparation for this. You don't really just like go out there and just say, I mean, you can, but the thing is, you really want to make sure that you're in a good spot before you start having the butt sex. And apparently she was not. All right. Number three. This is from Brittany D. I have a heart condition where I faint when I get hurt. Okay. I don't tell many people because I don't think everyone needs to know. Makes sense. I mean, what's the point? But, well, my boyfriend was slamming into me during sex once and slipped out. When he tried to ram it back in, he accidentally went in the wrong hole. I screamed and tried to run to the bathroom. I didn't want to faint in front of him, but I didn't make it. I passed out on his bedroom floor and woke up to hear him screaming for his mom to come. Oh, God. All right, look. So she says that anytime there's like a pain sensation, her heart condition makes her faint when she gets hurt. So it's kind of hard that she, I mean, usually you don't suffer a lot of pain in your life. So it's kind of weird that you'd actually know that beforehand. But, I guess you do suffer a lot of pain and you never notice it. But she noticed it because she fainted and they told her what happened. So, man, I mean, like, my thing is that I would have been afraid that, like, they've done that ramming thing, like double over your wang or something. But anyway, so, but that is pretty funny that he tries to ram it back in, but then it goes up for hours. The funny, though, it'd be funnier, like, she's never really done that before, and so it would have been quite the shock. But that's all good and all. But the funniest part is she's over there passed out, and then she wakes up and she's like, what the hell? And like, he's calling for his mom, and she's completely naked, and then she's just been anally violated as far while they were having sex. All right, good times, Brittany. Number four. This one comes from Danielle H. Daniela H. Okay. excuse me. I kept telling my now ex-boyfriend that I didn't like anal because it always hurt too much, but he kept whining. So I said, "F it." Well, I'd eat a big bowl of grapes that day, and sure enough, he entered me. I let out a fart so juicy, juicy. He felt it vibrate on his thing. He never asked for it again. Hey. Well, in his, I mean, and he's lucky, he's lucky nothing else came out of there because, I mean, what the hell? Like, like I always think it's funny that these people that are so grossed out about something that you're going in for. I mean, you literally are going in for. I mean, like what the hell? Farts, shit, that all comes out of the anus. So if you're going inside the anus, you better be prepared. I mean, don't act like, and especially this is something small. I mean, like, hey, she had a fart, and it went out, and he should take that and chalk it up to like that's what I wanted. All right. Anyway, I mean, shit. What the hell? Number five. Okay, this one comes from KMK Luck. Number five, I was on my period and we wanted to have sex. So we decided on anal for about 20 minutes earlier. I had the urge to poop, but never did. We got hot and heavy. I was getting rammed into the wall, hurt my shoulder, and ended up completely pooping on his wiener. And because it was so rough, I bled for 2 days out my butt. Wow. Oh, wow. Yeah, you're bleeding at both sides there. My thing goes back down to it. It's like this, and I know like a lot of people sometimes are not really that into it, but and I remember when I was in high school, or just out of high school, excuse me. There was one girl we'd said this to, and it's like, this is what happens because this other guy was dating this one girl, and she never had sex during her period. And I'm not talking about anal; I'm just talking about like vaginal. And she was like, "People want to have sex during, like, well, are you having your period?" And like, she was kind of grossed out by the idea. And I was like, "Well, I mean, if you gotta have sex, I mean, it's not ideal for the guy, but I mean, it's better than nothing." And so that's what I say. Like, yeah, it's better than nothing. I mean, I've had a lot of that in my day too, where you go out there and you bang the chick on her period. So I was just saying, like, instead of doing the anal, which caused her to take a dump on his wang, they probably should have considered, just going taking a shower after having sex on her period, because that seemed like the easier cleanup. You just put a towel down. All right, number six. It was my first time ever trying anal sex with my boyfriend. We had a few drinks, and he finally convinced me to try it. He used some lube, but within 2 minutes, my ass was on fire. I had an allergic reaction to the lube he chose. It has forever scarred me from trying again. Oh my God. Well, I mean, how's he gonna know you're gonna have an allergic reaction of your butthole to this lube? I mean, he's just trying to get some lube on there, trying to go to town. That's why, you should really concentrate on using more natural lubes and stuff like that. I mean, really, like, Vaseline's always a good one, because Vaseline actually was, it's an oil-based thing, but they said that it came about because a lot of guys that worked in oil fields and stuff would use this oily solution. It wasn't completely Vaseline yet. It still smelled like oil, and it was, just oil on their wounds, and it would heal faster. And so there you go. I mean, it's pretty cheap too. Anyways, try using Vaseline. All right, number seven. This one comes from Holly C. I was seeing this very laid back, nice guy and decided he was the first I should share anal with. She wanted to give up her black cherry to this guy. I'd actually heard that called that one time. I remember, like, on old AFF, see this one woman had wrote on there that she said something about, like, I won't do anal because I'm saving my black cherry for my husband. And so ever since then, I always think of that. So yes, yeah, her husband's like, man, I can't believe you waited for me. I mean, yes, you had sex with 400 guys, but not in the ass. Anyway, all right. Hey, whatever floats your boat. Okay, so let's go back. So I've seen this very laid back guy and decided to be the first to share anal with. Yes, it's a love story. Love story. They should make a movie out of it or a book. I think Jane Austen actually wrote about a book about a young girl, a nice, laid back young man who decided that they were going to go the distance and prove their relationship, and they decided to have anal for the first time. Jane Austen, yeah. All right. I think she also, yeah, she wrote Pride and Prejudice and all that stuff. I don't remember who wrote Little Woman, Women, or whatever. Maybe she wrote that. Who gives a shit? All right, we're going we were going at it, and I took it well. Suddenly, he pulled out and calmly walked away. I stayed there, my ass invitingly in the air, waiting for him to return. When he finally did, he silently wiped my ass with a paper towel. Apparently, poop had gotten all over his penis. Wow. So, at least he was a considerate lover. He was a considerate lover that wanted to wipe her ass after the mess. Okay. Number eight. This one comes from Chelsea, Casey. Okay. I mean, Casey. I was experimenting with my partner, and it initially wasn't as bad as I anticipated. But as he was pulling out, he moved too quickly, and I just started leaking runny cum diarrhea. I ran naked to the toilet, and there was poo on his thighs and all over our bed and floor leading to the bathroom. Damn. There's a thing that remember we were talking about, like, things that get stuck up in people's asses. And what happens is, like, there can actually be a suction. So, like, when you try to pull the thing out, you're sucking out whatever's there. It's almost like you have a water lock or something, and then the water lock is released, and all the water flows out. I mean, you can actually turn something upside down that has water in it, and the water will not come out because it's under air pressure and everything else. So the water stays in there. It happens a lot with your ears. Water gets in there. You can move it around. That water ain't coming out. But the thing is that yes, when you push that pressure to pull out, then that maybe it's his fault. I blame him. All right. Number nine. This one comes from Robert W. I hooked up with a guy on Grindr. We banged in his car, and once we'd finished, we couldn't find the condom. We spent ages looking for it, but I decided to just leave and go home. Turns out the condom was hanging out of my butthole like a rubbery blue tail. It was blue. Well, I knew some girls, and then she said, like, she had, and I've heard this one in particular that knew this, but I knew a bunch of other ones too that lost condoms inside of them, and eventually it came out. But one in particular stands in my head. Yes, she was the one that had the condom roll. Like this, you buy a big box of condoms and you roll them out, and they come like three. It is pretty amazing. Yeah, it's pretty amazing when when you date somebody and they happen to have this in their house, you kind of gotta ask, will they have a prolific love life with their last lover, or do they have a lot of lovers? In her case, it was they have a lot of lovers. Number 10. This one comes from Craig John M. Okay, I was having sex with my ex, and after we finished and cleaned up, we got into bed. He pointed at something and goes, "What's that?" It was the littlest poop. It had fallen out of one of our butts and was just there on the bed staring at me. But next time I went to his place, he had a douche set waiting in his bathroom. Yes, I'm pretty sure that Craig John's guy is like, "That ain't for me, buddy." So yeah, I told you. I said, like, guys that are in the know are in the know that you got to get rid of the stuff before you go. So yeah, that's a little rhymage for you. But those that aren't, like, they just try to bang their girlfriend in high school in the butt in their car, and before they know it, they don't want that car no more, and neither does anybody else. Number 11. This one comes from Pearl Black. My man and I used to live with housemates. So we'd sneak into the forest to have sex. Okay, I wouldn't suggest that. I'd just, like, close your damn door. Or at least be housemate with your person you're having sex with. One day, we were in our forest place, okay, and he put it in my butt. After he pulled it out, his dick and butt and my butt were all covered in jizzy liquid poop. That actually, I remember back in the 90s, there was a radio station. That's why I learned this. Okay, I learned stuff. I learned things all the time. There was a radio station in Dallas. It's called KEDG, and it was called 94.5. And then it went to, I forget what it went to afterwards. And then they closed down. It was a rock station, alternative rock. And everybody loved it. It was very beloved here in Dallas area. And there was one guy, he came on, and he was a new DJ guy. And his name was Fletch, and he was saying Fletch, and he wasn't on there very long at all. But I remember I was listening to the radio one day, and then I don't know if somebody called in. I don't think they did. I think he read a letter that came in, and then one guy said, "You know, a Fletch. Fletch is the word we use when, like, poop and semen mix together and come out your ass. That's the Fletch." And I don't. That's. You know, one of those Urban Dictionary kind of things, stuff that's been around for a long time, just as long as the Urban Dictionary. So that's what I've heard, and so that's what I was thinking. So she had what was called back in the 90s, Fletch. We had a or he had. This was Pearl Black, or was it he or she? I can't remember. What we don't have, but Pearl, I assume, is a woman. Okay, sorry. Sorry, Pearl. All right, we had to clean up as best we could using leaves in my hoodie. Oh man, you ruined your hoodie. I then had to transport my poopy hoodie all the way home to wash it. You know, some things you just gotta give up in life, and I would say it's a hoodie filled with shit. You know, that I would say it's the end of that hoodie. We had a good run, but that run has long since passed. All right, number 12, Catherine Lee writes us. Catherine Lee Lyles. The first and only time my husband and I did it, I got super emotional afterwards because I saw a piece of shit on the floor next to the bed, and I thought it was mine. I was hysterical, crying and basically screaming. I blame it on the super sensitive nerves he penetrated. And after all of it, I learned the shit on the floor was from one of our dogs. Oh God. So the dog takes a dump, and then she's like, "Oh my God, that's me." And then she's crying and hysterical and can't believe it. And I can't believe you made me do that. You made me poop myself on the bed or on the floor. And then now I got the poop. Poop's just laying there. And then it's her dog. I don't know how she knew it was her dog. I guess basically, it looked like a dog poop. And so I was like, "That's from the dog, dumbass." God, yeah, but I mean, dog poop sometimes smells like dog poop. I mean, it's just like cat poop has a certain smell too. And it's when you step in cat poop or dog poop, they smell a little bit different, but they're both horrid. Anyway, I advise not doing that ever in your entire life, but yeah, unfortunately, it's happened to me probably at least a half a dozen times, unfortunately. All right. Not the shitting on the floor. I mean, stepping in dog or cat crap outside. All right, never mind. Going back to this, I remember there was one person that actually called into Lycus years ago, and then their story was said that I think it was Lycus, maybe it was Russ Martin or somebody else, but it was a weird story. And she said that her husband's like just disgusting. Like he picks his teeth with like his fingernails and stuff like that. It's just like just disgusting. All these disgusting things. And one of the disgusting, I think it was Russ Martin now. So one of the disgusting things she said her husband does, like he just will eat anything. Like it's just on the floor, it doesn't matter. He just doesn't care. And they had some what was it? I guess they were like not Hershey's Kisses. It was something like Hershey's Kisses, like chocolate, like something like, you know, whatever. And he thought, oh look, there's like God, it could have been a Hershey Kiss. It was something like almost circular and round, like Almond Joy. Yeah, like something like Almond Joy, not Almond Joy, I don't remember. You know, those Junior Mints or something like that. Anyway, something like that. Roundish, you know, oval, circle, whatever. So he picks it up and immediately throws it in his mouth. And then she's like, oh my God. He's like, starts coughing and stuff like that. What the hell's wrong with you? And he said, that wasn't like, you know, a piece of candy. And what it was is, she was changing her kid at the same time, and I guess his kid had some hard crap, you know, like hardish, you know, I guess he was a little constipated. And I, you know, like she said, oh, it looked pretty much like that. And then he's like, oh God, I ate my kid's shit. And I guess what happened was when she took it off, like piece rolled out and it fell on the floor. I mean, it wasn't wet at all. And this dumbass comes along and eats it. So, yeah, that's the cleanliness is next to godliness and not eating shit. Let's just say that. All right, number 13. This one comes from Sarah M. My boyfriend came home drunk and wanted anal. We had done it once before, but we were both sober and careful to go slow and use lube. This time he was so drunk, he poured lube all over my ass and shoved his dick right in. It hurt so bad, I had to stop him after a minute or two. The next morning, he went to the bathroom and found shit under his foreskin that had been there all night. Oh Lord, yeah. You gotta wash that wang. You gotta wash that wang. Number 14. Thank you, sir. We were attempting shower sex. Yeah, you can never really have shower sex. We just talked about that earlier. You know, it never really works. I mean, unless you just decide you want to turn the water off and not just have sex in a dry shower, then it works. Then it works. Uncomfortable, but it works. We were attempting shower sex, and he mistook the back door for the front door. When he just went in for it, we tried anal before, so my body We never tried anal before, so my body went into shock and I passed out right there in the shower. Oh my God, sorry, Laura B wrote that. And man, I mean, hopefully you didn't hurt yourself, falling down there in the shower and stuff, and you pass out. This is weird. I've never heard of the shock to traumatic force and people passing out. That's very odd. I was hoping she would say, then I shit all over the place. But we were in the shower, so we just washed it down the shower and we were fine. That would actually have been the best place to take a shit out, really. I mean, if you're having problems with your anal areas. Number 15, this one comes from Bridget Mae Jackson. We did anal for 20 minutes, and afterward, I felt not quite right. When I got to the toilet, the seat was down, and it had a soft closed lid. Okay. So by the time the lid was down, okay, so oh, you're talking about like the seats, wait. When I got to the toilet, the seat was down, it had soft closed lid. Okay, there's a lid. So by the time the lid was down, oh, are you saying this one's kind of confusing. I would think that you try to raise the lid up and the lid was up. By the time the lid was up, the next thing occurred. So whatever. I mean, it's either that or they got there and the lid was down. There's nothing they could do. I don't know. The point is, I think they tried to raise the lid. They couldn't do that. That would make more sense explaining it that way. I always encourage people to reread these things. All right, I pooped all over the floor. There was runny shit down my leg and it smelled awful, but I didn't know what to do. There was no shower in the bathroom and I couldn't bear to escape, so I had to use a half a roll of toilet paper to wash the floor and wash my leg in the sink. I went back to his room 15 minutes later, pretending nothing happened. My thing is that, yes, I mean, kind of like thinking, where are these people at that there's a bathroom next to their the bedroom and they don't have their own shower? I mean, like even when I was a kid, I had my own. I mean, like, well, at least my second house, our new house, we had I had a bathroom next to my bedroom, and I had my own bathroom basically, and it had a shower and everything in there. It wasn't a half bath. And even when I was a real small kid, yeah, I mean, I wasn't banging then because I was like, 8 or younger. We had an old house and it had one bathroom and, of course, again, a shower. Here in this house, I have the Jack and Jill bathroom and upstairs, and then like a half bath downstairs. But again, I mean, I'm not having sex that much on the downstairs that I need to go to the bathroom afterwards. And if I'm doing anal, I'd probably be doing it, upstairs. So, all right, anyway. Thank you, Bridget Mae Jackson. I appreciate that. And we are out of stories on that one. Yeah, that was a good topic. I appreciate everybody's. I got 15 of them now. We do have a buttload of stories. This was, speaking of buttloads, we have a buttload of stories, and we're probably going to cover this one in two different episodes because I don't know if we got enough time. I'd say one a minute, and I'd start now. This one is about confessing on one night stand stories and things that scandalization from it. And we'll get back to that when we come back from the break here on Unexplained Love. This one is pretty interesting. I just got to get to it, but we'll see how it comes out. Hopefully, it comes out well. Well, it comes out. All right, we'll be back here on Unexplained Love. We're gonna come back here in a minute. And we'll be right back on Unexplained Radio Network, unexplainedradio.com.

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This is Unexplained Love on Unexplained Radio Network, unexplainedradio.com. We got another little episode coming for you next week. And we definitely have this one going on this week. Without further ado, we got a lot of different stories to get to and a lot of stories to read. So we had a lot of fun the first half. We did a lot of butt stories. We did a lot of like current sex stories. That was all fun. And now it's time to continue on and go a little bit further, a little bit deeper into the butt. so these are wild one-night stand stories that, you know, just kind of scandalous. Let's see. Let's go down to our first story of the night. So this one here is somebody's, I'm not going to give all the names up, but this one here says, number one, she knew she was already pregnant and tried to pin it on me a week later. Huh. Well, you know, I mean, she had to put it on somebody. I mean, you know, she's got like, hey, I don't know the guy who got me pregnant, but maybe he'll pay. Mm-hmm. Yeah, that's pretty much just picking the dad for him. You know, you're like, hey, I don't pick a dad. The one that's got the most amount of money. That's what I'm looking for. All right, number two. This one, rando, said, my friend picked up a woman at the bar, brought her home. Had a great evening. When he woke up, she was dead. Apparently, she had a heart condition that was aggravated by alcohol, and she was intermittent at remembering her medication at best. Huh. I wonder if he got to bang her before that, though. That would have been a good addition to that. He said, well, oh, yes, wait, these were one-night stand stories, yeah. So he gets this woman. She goes home with him. He picked up a woman at a bar, but you would think that she would remember that because, hey, I'm going to a bar, man. Alcohol will kill me. And then, yeah, that's weird. Or maybe she didn't know that it was that bad or what. Wow. All right. Number three, I used to do stand-up and lived in an apartment next to one of the places I do an open mic. I picked up a guy after the show and brought him home with me. We fooled around, and he got up to leave. I said bye, and he stayed in bed. A minute or two later, I still didn't hear the door close, but I did hear rummaging in my living room. Oh, no, he waited in bed. And okay, yeah, so he's in bed, he's like, hey, goodbye. And, you know, like, I stayed in my bed, and then, like, I hear some rummaging in. I walked out, and he was standing there holding my PS3 in his hands, frozen like a deer in headlights. I asked, are you stealing my PlayStation? He said no, and then set it on the floor in the middle of the living room and left. Well, you know, I mean, it's just seeing how much it weighed. You know, maybe it's heavy. And he wanted to get one for himself, but he had a table that could only support so much weight. All right, but he was going to buy one himself, so yeah. Number five, Land of Smiles. By Colton, the Philippines is Land of Smiles, so I don't know. Here's from there. I had a woman steal all my CDs while I slept. I was a full-time DJ at the time. Damn. So if those were work related, because I know, you know, some people do like, you know, the records and everything else, then damn. Wow. That's pretty amazing. Number six, pretty run of the mill, but she kind of forgot to tell me she was married. Her husband showed up at the restaurant I was working at looking for me. It didn't work out how he had hoped, because I'm a lot scarier looking than he is. So he left as soon as he found me. That was B. Etchinger. Okay. Yeah, he's like, well, I'm going to find that asshole's bang mama. And it's like, oh my God, this guy's a pretty big asshole. We got another one from Landis Miles, I guess back home in the Philippines. It says, my friend, yeah, that's the Landis Miles. I've heard that. I banged a chick from Buckhold in the Philippines, and she said, it's the land of smiles. And I was like, that's good. I get to lay you. Number seven, my friend had a one-night stand with this woman, and stole his truck and drove it across Canada. Wow. Well, she needed a truck. I mean, you know, she needed to go across Canada. She wanted to see what it was like. Number eight,
I hooked up with this woman who didn't tell me she had a boyfriend. She started to he started to stalk me. So the boyfriend was stalking you? Oh, that was from Pussy Opens Wide. Okay, well that's a good name. Yeah. He should be stalking his girlfriend. I mean, she's the one who's banging everybody. Number nine, I had one where I was an all-night stand, where I would have been happy to see her again, except the next morning she went to leave and said, "I texted my mom. She's cooking dinner on Friday, and I told her we'd be there. I'm not even sure what your name is, and I'm already going to your mom's house for dinner." I ghosted her before ghosted was even a term people use as pussy from 2000. Yeah, that's the thing too. I gotta say, like, there's a lot of weird people out there, all right? There's just a ton of them. And my thing is, if you barely know somebody, why do you want to even chance it? Why do you want to even go through this whole thing? Like, yeah, let's try to meet mom or something. Like you said, like, we just kind of met each other, Now, I think he overreacted a little bit because I'm like, I mean, yeah, just tell her, like, I mean, are we really in a relationship? I mean, we kind of just had sex one time. I mean, but I mean, I don't know why the mom thing. I mean, at least have another date on Friday. I mean, that would have been something, but I don't know. I don't like people forcing you to go to do something when you hadn't agreed upon it either. Number 10, I met a guy at a bar who was visiting friends from England and ended up going back to his friend's apartment. We were just starting to fool around when the bedroom door flew open and his friends start flipping out. Turned out they were all studying to be Anglican priests, and the apartment was actually in a house connected to the church, and the priest lived on the first floor. I quickly dressed and tried to leave, but you couldn't open the gate without a fob, so I was forced to walk back in to get them to let me out. Wow. Well, I mean, he was horny. He was horny. So I met a guy at a bar who was visiting friends from England. So he's visiting friends from England, and they ended up going back to his friend's apartment. Okay, so she met a guy at the bar who's visiting friends. So they went back to the friend's apartment. Okay, I got you. I got you. So he said, "I'm just here visiting friends from England, and we can go back to his apartment." And then, all this stuff happened. Huh. All right, well, there you go. Number 11. Was it Radon or something? I went to this guy's place, but I was a bit tired, and so was he. So he decided to nap first. Then I w was woken up by the police at his door. The dude was getting evicted by his roommates. They gave him time to pack, so he went and peed in the corner of the room. I went home and deleted the app we met on. That is what a fucking asshole. So, like, his friends had went through all the trouble to evict him, and the eviction process is very long. And the dude's getting evicted by his friends. They gave him time to pack, so he went and peed in the corner of the room. So, I mean, like, dude, I mean, you're already getting like free rent, everything else. These guys like took care of you for such a long time, and yet you're like, F them, man. I'm just gonna like go piss inside the room, show them to give me a room for free. Them he went and peed in the corner of the room. So I mean, like, dude, I mean, you're already getting like free rent, everything else. These guys like took care of you for such a long time, and yet you're like, F them, man. I'm just gonna like go piss.

And then after them helping this guy out for so long, saying, "Hey, look, you got to pay, otherwise you got to leave," and they probably gave him suggestions and everything else. And then at the very last minute, he's just like, "I'm pissing the court. Fuck this." All right, number 12. I met a woman in a bar one night, and we went immediately back to her. Wait, I met a woman at one night. I met a woman in a bar one night, and we immediately went back to her best friend's place. They went to their best friend's place and started hooking up. The following day, as I'm saying goodbye, her best friend asked, "Did she tell you that her husband is a minister?" I'm almost crap myself. And then I said, "Oh my God, I'm going to hell." That was from Anonymous. The thing is that I don't know. I guess she was married or something like that. What the hell's that about? You know, I mean, that's her fault. It's on her. excuse me, coffee. Yeah, I don't know. I think that's a very, very weird story, but you know, it is what it is. Yeah. Number 13, on Halloween, I went home with a guy and I ended up going down on him in his back seat. I woke up with him in my bed the next morning, got up and went to work and ghosted him. About a week later, I went to an event for my parents' company. It turns out that the guy was my parents' coworker's son. Oh, well, I mean, what the hell? Like, you know, y'all guys need to stop going to your parents' events. So that's what I would say. All right, number 14. Oh, and that was by Anonymous too. Number 14. The first. This is glitter in my ass. Okay, so these are all just like nickname ones and stuff. But the first and last time I was on a cruise 10 years ago, and got with this guy, the condom got stuck in me, and I started crying, thinking I was going to die, get an infection, or get pregnant. I had to call my mother to ask her how to get it out. Like, well, you think your mom's got a lot of experience getting condoms out of her? And if you do, well, you have a weird mom. I mean, you know. There's not really much you can do. I mean, you can go to the doctor and they can pull it out. But I mean, as far as like sperm getting everywhere, yeah, sperm will get everywhere. It's a guaranteed. I mean, you know, you just, you know, let it flow, you know. But the thing is that, you know, I mean, a lot of that has like spermicide and stuff. So, you know, probably kill the sperm on impact. Poor spermies, you know. So, but it is what it is. But yeah, as far as it getting out of there, you know, just it will come out in due course of time. It's not stuck, and or you can reach in there and pull it out, I guess, you know. Try to find it. Use speculum. I mean, you know, it's not uncommon for a lady to try to get a speculum to see how her uterus is doing, you know. It's bodily care. All right, number 15. And a gentle lover will help her. Number 15, I was considering sleeping with him and asked him if he had any loot. We went and foraged around his bathroom and came back with Dippity Doo, bright blue hair gel. I got the hell out of there. This is OTKABDL or something like that. Another nickname one. What the hell is hair gel going to do? I mean, like, it's just kind of the opposite, and it's a Dippity Doo. Yeah. But that, yeah, then you get some, you put it in your butt, you get some dippity doo doo on there. All right. Well, number 16. I met a hot, muscly Italian Guido guy at the bar and ended up at his house. It was amazing. Perfect chemistry. But the next morning, I had horrible cramps and I gave birth to my IUD on his bed, which he accidentally moved out of place during the penetration. Okay. So yeah, the IUDs are the ones like you stick in you. I think they're just like the little that they basically block your cervix. And I'm assuming that's the one that she's talking about there. This was from Sudden Cabinet. Let me put that on there. Or it's an improvised explosive device. No, I'm joking. It's not an IED. Intrauterine device is a highly effective, long-acting, reversible T-shape contraceptive. So, man, he pulled that thing out of your vag there. I mean, it is inserted through the tube into the uterus. And what? How the hell did he pull that out? Okay. So.

That's a vagina. I can see this vagina. I thought that the T comes out on the top of the cervix. I didn't think it goes in and blocks up your fallopian tube entrance. That's weird. That thing is fucking long too. Yeah, I don't know how the hell he got that thing out of there. I mean, that's weird stuff. Yeah, that thing is huge. I mean, so she's had some horrible cramps. That's what she was saying. And I gave birth to IUD on, yeah. Huh. Wow. Sorry about that. Some crazy stuff. Number 17, we had an age gap of 25 years. He said I look like his mother, and he wanted me to call his name like his mom does when we do it. Nope, not a chance. My thing is that, yeah, you don't want ever telling you that they look older than you. You want them kind of just kind of consider you're the same age and everything else. Just play that. I mean, yeah, age play may be in your mind, but it's not in their mind. In their mind, they're just like thinking, like, okay, I think we can get along and everything else. Unless they really want somebody that's much younger and they were saying that to begin with. But if they're just, it's a regular relationship and you just stay, they're like, ah, well, he's a young guy or younger, what, a woman or whatever. Don't mention age unless they want age mentioned. So never, you know, and you don't get that option if you're the younger guy. The young guy, just don't mention age. Just say, hey, look, yeah, you know, it's like you, yeah, I think we're good together, blah, blah, or the younger girl, whatever. There's no, they don't want to hear the age thing. If they want to hear the age thing, they'll bring it up. The older person's always wanting to bring up age thing. And if they think that's cool, well, then great. Go to town. Say, yeah, you know, say, you're my daughter or son, or, you know, or you're my mom or your daddy or whatever. Number 18, I hooked up with a woman, and the next day I had to go to work. So I wrote a note and put my spare key on it next to the bed, hoping she would be gone when I got back. She was still there, and she invited friends over for a party. I shut that crap down so fast and kicked them all out. Never saw that woman again. This was Yosodette event, you know, anyway, some weird name. Yes, I definitely would not agree to that. I mean, you see, so you had to go to work the next day, right? This was what you had to do. Yeah, you had to go to work. What the hell, man? I mean, like, you know, taking full advantage of the situation. I mean, you know, maybe she thought you were giving her a key to like live with them, and she's like, all right, now it's party time, you know. And the thing is, in my head, I'm thinking like maybe she brought some other girls over because friends, but she could have brought anybody over, and she doesn't give a shit. I don't want some other dudes there. That don't really dudes. That's plow the chick. I hooked up with a great guy recently who was a little younger than me. He hogged my bed and started talking about his cryptocurrency. Cryptocurrency is like one of the most boringest things you can talk about. Let me just say, that's just me. It's me, my opinion. It's like talking in bed about your fantasy baseball team or something like that. I mean, nobody wants to hear it, you know. Like even, I remember that. Bring that up because like I was like on the guys that made fantasy baseball leagues basically before they were the rotisserie stuff like that. The guy said, you know, one of the most exciting thing can be your baseball, your fantasy league, but one of the most boringest thing you can ever tell anybody is about your fantasy league. And I would say that and your cryptocurrency. The moment he woke up, so he started talking about his cryptocurrency. The moment he woke up, we saw a Cybertruck while I was taking him back to his car, and I made fun of it. He was like, oh man, I think they're pretty cool. That was nightmarish enough. Sad soul. I appreciate you for saying that because they are pretty stupid looking. And she made fun of the Cybertruck. It's like, let me tell you this, and I don't know what your opinions on Cybertrucks are, but let me express this. I give a 5-year-old and say, draw me a truck. They draw a Cybertruck, you know, not because that they like Cybertrucks, it's because they can't draw. All right. So, oh, and at that time for the police to come and get us. No, it's a fire truck. You probably can hear the fire truck. Anyway, I gotta say, the Cybertrucks, yeah, they're some of the stupidest fucking trucks. It goes back to like why people don't need trucks. I mean, there's too many trucks for the use of trucks, and people that own them are a very small percentage. I mean, the people that actually use trucks
A brand new truck, not a used truck. A used truck, sometimes people buy them, they use the hell out of them and whatever because they're working construction or whatever. But about 5% of new trucks are sold to people, maybe even less than that, that actually use them like a truck. I mean, there's probably tons of people that have never put anything in the bed of their truck and they've owned a truck for years. Those people don't need trucks. Like, just don't. And Cybertruck just reminds you of why people want something that they don't need, because it's completely useless. It does nothing. You can't put a bed in the bed. You can't do anything. You can't. It's basically useless. Have you ever seen anybody driving around in a Cybertruck because they moved all their crap from their house? They got the truck loaded up. No, it's too hard to put anything in the damn thing. It's really a car. It's a big car. All right. Yeah, I would have not wanted to see the guy after, you know, the Cybertruck comment either, that he was in favor of them. Anyway, 20. The night was fun, but the morning after wasn't. I was in her apartment, but she was asleep, so I decided to just sneak out. It was a big building that didn't really have any signs, so I got lost trying to find the exit. I ended up in the basement parking lot. The door behind me shut, and I couldn't get back in without a key card. The shutters to the car exit were closed as well, so I couldn't get out that way. I was hot, thirsty, and hungry. I really thought I was trapped. I almost had a panic attack. Luckily, I found the fire exit door hidden around the corner shortly after, but it really shook me. This is Slitherfang, 98. This is, okay, so, I was in her apartment, she was asleep, so I decided to sneak out. Okay, so yeah, you couldn't really even tell her. I just got lost trying to find the exit. Well, there's got to be some kind of exit anyway. And I mean, hopefully you weren't parked in the garage that had the gate and everything. But anyway, yeah, you know, you'll find your way out. You'll find your way out. Number 21, he took off his cowboy boots and had no socks under then, proceeded to pet his cat with his sweaty, smelly feet. He then told me to pet her. No thanks, buddy. Wanting to... The funny thing is that, how do you not wear socks with cowboy boots on? I mean, you got boots, you gotta wear socks. I mean, you know, even if I wear socks, they're not as long as, I don't wear cowboy boots often, but I mean, I have some. Usually I use it for, they're oil resistant, everything else, they, you know, they're just non-slip, but, you know, for working, stuff. Yeah, I don't get that at all, man. Yeah, you know, even if you got, like, you know, you have socks longer than your boots, because otherwise you feel the top of your boots rubbing up against your leg. That's the way it works. Number 22, I met this, and it's not, I guess it's just annoying, let's put it that way. Number 22, I met this bartender on vacation. He asked me to meet him at a hotel the next night. He had a whole shaving kit and asked if he could completely shave down me down there. The worst part is I said yes. Strangest foreplay ever. Yeah, that's weird. You know, you just met somebody and then they want to do something weird like that. I mean, you know, no thanks. That's just dumb. It's dumb. Mm-mm-mm. All right, we already hit midnight in the East Coast, so it is 11:08 here on Central Standard Time. We're going to continue on for a bit. About next 20-some minutes like that. All right, number 22. Actually, I was number 22. It was by Anonymous. Number 23. I hooked up with a woman in a bar, and we made out on the dance floor and in the car. Okay, you trying to make a rhyme there? She took me home, but her mother was there. It was in a one-bedroom apartment far from there. It's all these, you know, rhymes. So. One-bedroom apartment. So her mother was there, but it's in a one-bedroom apartment. Her mom was in the bedroom, and we sat on the sofa bed. Her mom came out in her nightgown and reminded her that she still hadn't paid for her birth control prescription. She told me I reminded her of the sports guy on local newscast and asked me if I had an older brother. She asked me if I was squeamish about her being in the next room while I had sex with her daughter. I suddenly remembered I had to get home to feed the cats and get the fuck out of there. I for E. Okay, this is, I would have just still had sex with her. I'd been like, yeah, I mean, it probably would have been my favorite moment, but I would have been like, hey, look, I'm horny, so, you know, this thing's going to get done.
Actually, I would have, asked her, say, "Hey, look, you mind if your mom like joins us? Because she seems kind of lonely in there. And plus, a bed is always better than a sofa." I don't know. Hopefully, the mom looked good. But at least, plow the daughter. Yeah. Number 24. My friend went home with a guy late at night. They went into his bedroom, but never turned on the lights. Okay. When he woke up the next morning, light from outside was streaming in. And he discovered the room was absolutely covered with My Little Pony stuff. Wait, okay. My friend went home with a guy late at night. Okay, so the guy was really into My Little Pony. Over 30 stuffed animals, posters, toys, even the sheets. He was completely surrounded by them. He left pretty soon after waking up and never called the pony guy again. I wonder if he was hung like a pony. No, anyway, the big thing is I gotta say, God, that's funny on the Family Guy one. So we saw the pony's penis, and like even Stewie's like, "Yeah, we got to see the pony's penis," and it was amazing. And he said the same thing as his mom. The thing is, I get okay, whatever floats your boat. If you like a lot of My Little Pony stuff, that's great. I'm so happy for you, and I get it. Like you could have all the My Little Pony stuff in the world in your little bedroom. All right, I got you. My question is that. How did you get the My Little Pony sheets? I mean, like I get it. Maybe once, maybe you have a set of My Little Pony sheets because you're that into My Little Pony. But my thing goes back down to it is that, I mean, I change sheets often, and so you would have to have like 40 different My Little Pony sheets, just to keep it up. Otherwise, you're going to have My Little Pony sheets on one day, a couple of days, and then eventually you pull the covers. And then, the sheets and everything else, you wash them. And then now you don't have My Little Pony for at least a week. I mean, unless you want to wear those motherfuckers out. You got to have like about, I mean, maybe he had 30 of them. I don't know. That's from Moon Searcher. I don't know. That's very interesting. Number 25. As we got going in the act, I felt a funny feeling in my belly. And then I proceeded to shart on the bed. I grabbed my clothes and ran like hell out the door. I never contacted him again. Wow. I mean, yeah, I think you should have stayed around. I mean, you kind of owe him a favor. I actually had one girl one time, like, she said, I have said this story before. She said that her hymen bled and it would bleed often and she would bleed, just by banging. And, but she had already had like two kids or something like that, and I was nailing her and then. Got blood all on my bed, and she actually paid for my dry cleaning. Take the because I got on the comforter, and she paid for the clean the comforter, which I was like, it don't matter. And then she's, no, it's fine. I want to. It's okay. Well, here's the bill. Okay, she was nice. I never got to see her again. Yeah, all right, whatever. It is what it is. I remember going over to her house like we're kids. I don't remember. It's kind of a weird story. All right. It was weird because that was during the time that I nailed her. She was half Indian and half white. And then right after that, I was trying to bang another chick, and she was half Pakistani and half white. And weird, I mean, there's the Pakistani Indian connection there. And the funny part about that one, other one, was that, we got all set, and I was like going to do the right thing, and I was going to go get some condoms and come back. And she said, we're not going to have sex, right? I'm like, dude. I should have just banged you and then not had to worry about that because, like, I mean, I think we were in the mood, and then that was just your get out of being in the mood, whatever. You're completely naked, so that's the thing. It's just you sometimes you can't let the mood die, because then say she said there was no way, so that's I mean you gotta really have those you gotta bring those condoms in like action. So you can't just go hunting them down in your bedroom, not in your bathroom, right next to your bedroom. All right, number 26. I asked him to get some lube, and he rummaged around the bathroom and came back with nail polish remover. I laughed so hard, I nearly threw up and told him to go home. Well, did he not know what lube was or something? I mean, because it's your bathroom, and maybe he didn't know where to find it. I don't know. I'd say, hey, look, where the hell do you keep your lube, bitch? And I'd tell that guy, I'd call him a bitch, yeah. And I'd call the woman and say, hey, where do you keep your lube, asshole? All right, anyway. 27, I was picked up at a bar in Germany by a hot blonde German woman. I went home with her, and my buddy went home with her friend.
They dropped us off at my woman's place. After an exhausting night of doing everything we could think of, I left her bedroom to take a shower. And lining her hallway were pictures of her American husband and three kids. Oops. Wow. Well, I mean, I don't. It's awesome. I see lattes on the road. My thing goes back down to it's like I don't really like, having sex with somebody that's married or anything else like that. But I'm not against it. I mean, I kind of figure that, I don't have any obligations or concerns towards your significant other. They have a concern. I mean, it's almost the same as just having sex with somebody that doesn't have anybody else. I mean, what if they had a boyfriend? What if they don't have a boyfriend? What if they're separated? I mean, when do you draw the line? And I don't draw that line. I'm like, it's their line to cross. So, anyway, that's just me. That's what I do. Number 28. I went back to my hotel room with a woman I had just met at the bar. We were having sex, and she told me she wanted to have my baby. I pretended to finish and went to sleep. Anonymous. Maybe it was just something sexual. Just blow your load in or whatever. I mean, come on. I mean, you got to be a little risky. You got to be a risk taker. You got to go out there and take some risk. Yeah, take some risk. Blow your load. And for all you kids out there that want a sex, I don't know. I'm almost dropping something. You want like a sex ed class here? Blow your load in as many chicks as you can. It's fun. And they'll like it. All right. Anyway. Number 29. That was anonymous. This is another anonymous one. I was introduced. That anonymous guy, man, he's writing a lot tonight. I was introduced to a nice lady by some friends. We had a nice evening out. I ended up staying at her nice place for the night. He should have added nice to that one, too. I was woken up by her son, who I wasn't aware existed, and he proceeded to ask if I was his new daddy. I left as fast as I could. Oh man. I remember Biff because remember I said Biff had a very, very prolific sex life, and I wish he was here. He could talk about it. But one of the things was is that he had sex with one woman that had like this girl, this little girl, like I don't know, maybe she's 8 or 9 or whatever, or 7. And he said he was in her bed, like the bed of the mother, and wakes up, and this little girl has got this like butcher knife and like just over him and just like smiling. And he's like, "What in the hell?" And like he didn't get stabbed or anything, but needless to say, he thought that little girl had the devil in her. So he never came back. He was done with that one. I mean, and I rightfully so would be done with that too. I mean, especially you're naked after banging the mom. You wake up, and then the daughter shows up, comes in the room, has got its butcher knife, and smiling at you with some demonic smile. Like, ah, I got you now. I'm going to raise your soul as mine. I don't know. Anyway, all right, let's go on. That's creepy. This creepy voice scared me. Okay, number 30. I was in college and met a woman while I was studying at a coffee shop. It was the middle of a day on a weekday. We talked a bit, and she invited me to follow her to her place. I had never done anything like this before, but she was so cute, so I agreed. I followed her to her McMansion, and when we got inside, she immediately started things. Just as it was time to get to it, she begged me not to wear protection or pull out. I just said no, and she stopped it. As I was leaving, her wife walked out and told me that they just needed my sperm. Oh, wow. Well, you should. Exactly. This one, she just wanted you like to give her a kid, and she was. Let me tell you this. There's two things. All right. Look, you just said McMansion. What do you care? You're going to get her knocked up. I mean, if anything, you probably don't have that much money, so you can get child support from her. I mean, really, like, I don't understand. It's like, is her wife just basically says, "Hey, look, we just need sperm. Just just help them out. Help out a friend. It's what we got to do. We're in a society where we should be helping people.
I'd have blown my load. I'm like, yeah, fuck yeah, man. You know, here you go. What was the story? She said that she begged me not to wear protection or pull out. I just said, no. Well, I mean, just once you bang her and then pull out if you're really worried about it and just lie. You know, I mean, because it's not illegal to pull out. Like, she can't say, hey, he told me he's going to pull out. It can be complicated if she said, don't come inside you and you do. You know, that can get complicated, but. Back in the 90s, it wasn't complicated. That's why I like the 90s. I mean, you just, you know, whatever. Hey, that wang could blow its load inside of you. Like, anyway, good times in the 90s. Hey, he needs to give me her number. And I'll go help her and her friend out because this is a couple in need. Number 31. I met a woman at a co-worker's party. She lived a few doors down from them. Okay, you met a woman at a co-worker's party. She lived a few down, you know, and asked me to walk her home. All right. She invited me in. Her big house was totally empty of furniture. Okay, so wait a minute. She lived a few doors down from them. It was a coworker party and asked me to walk her home. She invited me to her big house with totally empty furniture, which I thought was weird and I should have left, but I went with it. We were in mid-coitus when a 2 or 3 year old kid walked in with a fully smelly diaper. Found out from a coworker that she was in the middle of a terrible divorce and that she must have left the kid home alone for the hour or so she was at the party. Well, she still doesn't go check on her kid when she's there. I mean, you know, she's like, hey, look, I gotta check on my kid, you know, I got a kid, you know, whatever. You still wanna bang or not? And the guy's gonna wanna still bang, so I check on my kid, we go have sex, whatever, you know, what's your problem? You said it. I mean, if you have sex with somebody the very first time, you have to think that maybe this is going to be a one night stand. I mean, you know, it's not like she's like, oh, I thought we were in a dramatic relationship. How could you leave me because you found out that I had a child? Well, he'll leave you after he has the sex, and he'll be like, well, you know, she's got a kid. I'm not really interested. Whatever. Or maybe he is interested. Maybe he wants to raise a 2 or 3 year old kid because he knows that he's getting it on the groundwork. I don't know. You know, but you know, just be open and honest, people. Number 32. I was about 35 on a business trip in New York. One night after my conference, I went to a local bar and it was pretty empty. So I sat at the bar. Not long after that, this really attractive 65-ish year old woman sits at the other end of the bar. She bought me a drink. So I returned the favor and sat by her and bought her one. Okay, so he's 35, she's 65, 30 years age difference. I would still plow her. All right, me, I definitely would. I'd plow anything. After a few drinks and conversation, she asked if I'd ever done a sportsman's double. Okay, I don't even know what that is, and I've been around for a while. I told her no, and she explained it was a mother-daughter threesome. All right, I was intrigued and buzzed. I figured she was hot and her daughter was probably too. See, I would definitely, yeah. So I took her up on her offer. We got back to her place and told me to wait in the living room. She walked down the hall and knocked on a bedroom door, opened it, and yelled, Mom, I got one. That actually sounds like a joke, man. Okay, let me tell you this. She's 65, her mom's probably 85, 90. I'd do it. I'd definitely go through with it. I would. Because, you know, the thing is, I mean, how many times are you going to have a sportsman's double? I think it goes back down to, it's like, well, you know, the thing is, this guy here, he's got to remember, this is, I mean, and if, say he's 35, okay, 35, 70, so 100, maybe the woman's 105 years old. This is the only chance in his life he'll ever have to bang somebody 3 times his age, you know, and then he gets to bang the daughter at the same time. Win-win. Pretty funny. That one actually sounds like a joke, but yeah, wrecked him and nearly killed him. Number 33. This is all anonymous. There are a lot of anonymous ones here. Back in 1994, on a second date, after I was fooling around a little bit, I declined going further, citing my period. The next thing I knew, he turned in his seat away from me and was feet on the ground. Then he pulled his jacket kind of up around hunched over position. First, I had zero clue what was going on. Is he cold? Gonna puke? Next thing, he is bobbing his head in his lap
The freaking dude was going down on himself. What? I mean, he had some ribs removed. That was in that movie, Sour Grapes. The guy had his ribs, some ribs missing and stuff, so he could blow himself. That's pretty crazy. Unless he had a big wang. I mean, you know. And either way, I want to know. Number 34, another anonymous one. I hooked up with a guy on campus when I was 19 and in college. We had spent a couple of evenings hanging out before he came up to my dorm room. There we ended up hooking up after watching a movie. After we finished, the man cried, literally, like literally bawling his eyes out. I couldn't believe it, so I told him to get up and move on. So I hooked up with a guy on campus. I was 19 in college. Spent a couple of evenings hanging out, came to my dorm room. There we ended up hooking up. I don't understand what he cried for. I'm trying to, what's like his first time? He's like, oh my God, now my wife's going to get mad at me. He's like, you're married? He's like, no, but I want to be. God. Well, how do you not know this is your wife? Maybe, you know, you had sex with her the first time, and there you go. You could start a lovely relationship. Number 35, I was maybe 21, and my friends wanted to have a fun girls' night out. So we went to this bar. I saw this man who was maybe 30-ish years old, 30-ish years old. Okay, that's a weird way of saying it. And he made contact with me. I walked up to him in my sort of drunk state and started to flirt. Flash forward, we were in the bathroom hooking up when his wife walks in looking for him. They had gone to the bar there for their 5-year anniversary. Excuse me, a cop there. Okay. I get it. Yes. When are you going to have the chance to bang some 21-year-old that's horny for you? At all. But you already know your wife is coming there. So I guess he thought, well, man, I could just, like, go do this really quick and then be back. But you're going to the same bar. I mean, what are you going to do? Like, oh, all right, well, it was nice meeting you. We'll see each other again. And she's got to go back with her friends. And she's going to tell her friends, hey, I was blank. Really, at that point, you're supposed to hang out with her and her friends because you all just had sex in the bathroom, so you have something going. You're not going to just basically, all right, I'll see you later. I'm just going to go back to my seat in the bar, and there's this nice lady going to see me in a second, and you go do your thing. Dumbass. All right. Well, at least he got late. Number 36, I met someone on a dating app. It's always bad to, like, get caught or have some – this is me. It's not the story. It's always bad to get caught or have some problems or get caught not doing anything. Example, like you're trying to do something, but you don't get anywhere and you didn't do anything. And you're like, well, I wanted to, but I didn't get to do anything. And you get caught for that. This guy, at least he got laid. So, you know, he got something out of it. I mean, if you're going to get caught for something, might as well get caught for something you got laid doing. You know, I mean, instead of just, oh, you're looking for chicks online. I'm like, yes, I was, unfortunately. But I didn't get to meet anybody. He's like, you're such a liar. And he's like, damn it, I didn't get to meet anybody. The consequences are the same. All right, number 36. I met someone on a dating app. And after we finished hooking up, she asked me if I needed to poop. Okay. I told her I didn't and asked her why she said that. And she said it was because she really wanted to wipe my butt. I couldn't have gotten out of there any faster. Okay, wow. That's that. 37. That was anonymous, too. Anonymous one, this one, too. And I may go through all these. We got a little bit of time. I had a friend who went to a bar and met a woman. They were both drunk and ended up in bed together at her home. Okay. And after hooking up, she passed out, and he needed to use the restroom number 2. He didn't know where the bathroom was, and being extremely drunk, he found the kitchen trash can, did his business, wiped his ass with the dish towel, and got dressed and left. Wow. So you had your friend did this. They built trunk, they ended up in bed and everything else like that. He didn't know where the restroom was. Well, my thing goes back down to it. It's like, really, this story should have been written from her perspective, because he said, man, I had sex with a guy and he took a shit in my trash and then wiped his ass with a dish towel. It's horrible. Number 38. I met this woman at a bar, another anonymous one. There's a lot of anonymous ones on here. There's more anonymous ones too. I met this woman at a bar and went home with her. We got busy, and I found myself behind her doing it doggy style. She then ripped the biggest fart ever. The stench immediately hit me in the throat. I laughed so hard, I got dressed and left totally gross.
My thing goes back down to it. It's like, look, you at that point, if you're gonna laugh about it, especially, you might as well just keep doing her, at that time. I mean, I don't know about maybe you don't want to do it again, but people are going far. Number 39, I was incredibly drunk, of course. Right in the middle of it, he kisses me, and I begin puking in his mouth. I finish losing my drink over the side of his mom's bed. That's not all. I was so polite, I rolled back over and asked if he wanted to finish. Well, it's nice of you. And the funny thing is, why is he in his mom's bed? Dude, I'm telling you, that guy, if he's in his mom's bed banging a chick, he didn't clean that place up good enough for his mom. So his mom probably found out pretty quickly after that. Number 40. I once went to a guy's place, and his choice of background ambiance was in quarters. I tried my best not to get distracted or disgusted by what was shown on TV, including multiple dead cats in a freezer while we were doing stuff. About halfway through, I noticed small blood stains on the sheet. He apologized and explained they were from the guy he had over the night before, and back acne, and I couldn't get that out of there fast enough. Oh, my Lord. Yeah, you got this guy doing some other dude, and then, yeah, I got it. Anyway. Number 41. I was going down on a guy who had just graduated from the Naval Academy. Probably he had a lot of semen. Anyway. And was quite drunk from celebrating. After what felt like an eternity, he finished, and I sneezed at the same time. All of it combined came out of my nose onto his groin. Wow. Another anonymous one, number 42. One time, this guy and I went to a hotel room to hook up. After we did, he started crying about how he missed his best friend, and the dude she's dating is a major red flag and not right for her. Okay, so you met, yeah, okay. And not right for her. This is kind of convoluted. One time, this guy and I went to a hotel room, so there's a guy. After we did, he started crying about how he missed his best friend, and the dude she's dating is a major red flag. It's kind of like the gender is messed up. I don't know, but the gender side of gender is messed up, are not right for her. So his best, wait, he started crying about his best friend and the dude she's dating. Okay. Okay, so his best friend is a chick. And this other woman's like, why do I want to hear about, yeah, okay, I got you. Yeah, no woman wants to hear about you talking about some other woman, especially after you banged her, or before, or during, anytime. Number 43, at a beach party, I met a dark, beautiful, very drunk woman, and we hit it off just great. She remarked that there are no real men there. Let's go back to her place. On the car ride, she was going down on me. When we got to her place, she opened the front door, and there was a guy sleeping on the couch. It was her 17-year-old son. She wakes him up, and he goes to his room. I noped out of there so fast. What's she supposed to do? She's taking care of her kid. I mean, he's 17. I get it. That's almost time to move out. But I mean, he's still probably in school. And she's like, "Hey, look, my boy's asleep. I'm just wake him up, tell him to go home." I mean, if he was 6 years old, she'd. And the best thing is, at 17, there's a reason why he was left alone, because he's old enough to take care of himself. So I don't blame her. I blame him. Number 44, I went out with a friend, her husband, and a bunch of his friends. I ended up taking one of the guys home with me, and a few of the people in our group got into a fight, and a bike cop pepper sprayed them. I didn't realize the guy I had brought home had got mildly pepper sprayed on his face, which he also touched his hands. He wasn't involved in the fight, but they were trying to pull people from the group out of the tussle. Needless to say, I ended up sitting in my bathtub. Wait, I ended up sitting him in my bathtub in cold water, and after I dropped him off back on the base, the next morning. Whoa. He was involved in fun. Okay, I get that. Needless to say, I ended up sitting him in my bathtub in cold water, and after I dropped him off back on the base the next morning, we never spoke again. Okay. There's a lot of things in this. So was he in the military or something? This isn't the base. But the thing is, I think she meant to say I ended up sitting in my bathtub in cold water, because I think what had happened was
He got mildly sprayed on his face, which also touched his hands. He wasn't in a fight, but needed to pull people out of the group. I think it's his hands touched her badge or something, and then she had to sit in the cold water. Anyway, that's a convoluted story. All right, number 45. I met this guy on OkCupid, and we got together. Dinner conversation is great, and I took him back to my place. The sex was fantastic. Afterwards, he stretched out sleepily and said, "Oh, wow, I'm suddenly so tired," and cracked an eyelid to gauge my reaction. I was like, "Absolutely not. I'm driving you to the train station, and we can chat tomorrow if you want." Well, he called the next day and asked if I wanted to be referred to as his girlfriend, partner, or something else. I said, "Oh, let's pump the brakes. I had a great time, but maybe another date first before we talk about anything like that." He agreed, and we all proceeded to have a perfectly normal conversation. Then he called back a few hours later, hysterically sobbing and screaming that he knew he would be too much for me, and I can't handle him, and I'm going to leave him. At this point, I sufficiently freaked out and pulled the plug. I thought that was the end of it, but guess what? He called again 6 months later, as if nothing had ever happened, and told me he's moving to Queens and maybe we should try again, as if the distance of him being in Brooklyn was the problem. Yeah, that's just, that's weird. Yeah, that's anonymous. I mean, guy, he should have just let it be, you know. I mean, if he's going to say something, "Hey, what are you, like, girlfriend, boyfriend, what are we," you know, you should wait till, you know, you go out again, not on the phone. You don't break up on the phone, you don't declare relationships on the phone. Number 46, I had a crush on a guy forever, and he finally asked me out. He picked me up, and we eventually ended up back at his house, actually his parents' house, because he was still lived there with them. One thing led to another, and we hooked up immediately. After we finished, his parents came home. He hid in the closet, and once he realized he couldn't sneak me out through the house, he made me climb out his window, scale a fence, and meet him down the street. The ride home was silent. I never called or him or answered his calls again. Oh, did I mention we were 17, and this was my first time having sex? Anonymous. Okay, you had a crush on this guy forever. Ended up back at his house. Actually, parents. Okay, one thing led to another. We hooked up. Yeah, I don't know. I mean, it's hard because he's 17. This is like, go back to that story that I had, like, when my grandparents, they lived by the middle school, and there was a parking lot between them and the middle school in their backyard. And backyard, parking lot, middle school. Parking lot's for the middle school, not for their backyard. And there would be people that would go out there and have sex in their cars. This is back in the 80s when I was a kid, and not so much in the 90s, but they would do it in the 80s. Sometimes there'd be like two cars out there and people having sex. And so, like, the thing was to not get caught, you know? I mean, and but if you take kid people back to your house, there's a good chance you're getting caught. Man, I gotta say, he's the guy. His parents came home, he hid me in his closet. So he realized he couldn't sneak me out. I mean, were y'all done having sex? That's my question, too. One thing led to another. If y'all were done having sex, I mean, I'd just say you had, like, a chick over. I mean, don't act like you had sex. If you were mid-coitus, then, yeah, and you got your clothes on, and you got you're just trying to put your pajamas on so your parents think you're, you know, a normal state, that's going to be a little harder, because she's probably trying to put all her clothes on. But if y'all are done having sex, and, you know, y'all already had your clothes on, then just say, "Oh, I just brought this chick over." That your parents are not, you know, you're 17. They're going to hope you had, I mean, like, your dad's going to hope you had sex with her anyway. Man, but anyway, your mom's probably like, "No, they just, you know, are talking." 47, bartending and hit it off with one of the most attractive men I've ever met in my life. He lived half a block away. My best friend was a very protective man and made 100% sure I wanted to go home with him. I did, and it was phenomenal. The next morning, he took me home. While I wasn't paying attention, he stole my phone and jewelry. He then racked up $400 on international calls. Turns out it wasn't even his apartment. He was a hired house sitter from New York. Still almost worth it. Wow, I mean, he must have pretty good sex. Bartending and hit it off one of the most attractive men I've ever seen in my life. That's the funny thing about it. Like, you know, like, see, this guy could steal or fuck the phone or jewelry.
make $400 international calls and just be a scumbag. And then this chick's like, he was so hot. Yes, it was almost worth it. Like, basically, she's saying, I would have paid him to bang me. It is funny how, like, very attractive people can get away with a lot of things. But in reality, people are people are people. So, like, I mean, they're either intelligent on their own right or stupid on their own right. Or they're, like, somewhere in the middle or something else. We can judge so much by attractiveness and, like, the way a person looks on the outside. And we're just so smitten with that or just so taken away by it that we really forget that this could be the dumbest motherfucker in the world or a rocket scientist. But it's just the looks, you know. I don't know. I look more for the body than the face. I mean, I think women look more towards the face. Some of the ones got a good body, then it's like that, you know, that does a lot more for me than their face. I mean, the face, I'm kind of like, yeah, you know. I mean, I do like a good face, but I mean, it's not the end of the world. I mean, like, I give you this. A very attractive face can make up for a bad body, but in the back of your head, you're going to remember the body. That's what guys are, remember the body. But not so much attractive face, but amazing body is going to be somebody you don't, you know what I'm saying? That's what I'm trying to say. So, like, if somebody's, you know, like, man, they're kind of pugly, but, you know, everywhere else, but their face is hot. You know, that's what it is. But if they're got kind of, you know, their face is not that bad, but they got an amazing body, then during sex, especially, the sex is about the body, not about the face. You look at the face during the day, you look at the body during the sex. That's what it is. That's some words of advice. Number 48, the last one was anonymous. This is Cooper Gold or something. I'm going to almost finish here. I got only a few more left, 53 of our last one, but we're going to have a good night here. We're going to let you go in a bit. This was a Grindr hookup. He brought around nettles, the plant, and asked me to sting him on his penis. Okay. I don't know what a nettle plant is, but okay. But he wanted to get stung on his wang. There you go. Start out slow. Have I said that? Start out slow. Number 49, I had one night stand with a reasonably famous Estonian pop star. After sex, she ate so much sushi, that she threw up in her bed with me in it. Huh. Well, I mean, don't eat too much. I mean, you know, I don't know. Not a big fan of sushi. Number 50, I went home with a guy who didn't tell me he lived with his grandma. Twice I went for a pee in the night naked, and the second time I realized she was sitting in the living room. She asked me very gently to stop leaving the bathroom door open afterwards because the dogs kept getting in there. Oh, well, she, you know, hey, you gotta calm down. I mean, you know, so, but I mean, thing is, anytime you gotta go to another room, like, so if you know you're the only people in the place, then yeah, I know it's that, like, I didn't know the grandma was there or whatever the hell. But you know, you gotta go to another room, you maybe cover up a bit, you know? I mean, if it's not in the same room, it's not connecting, cover up a bit. Number 51. There was this guy who asked me to bite his shaft, hamburger style, disturbing. What is hamburger style? Like, grab it, like, you know, just like a, with two hands, and bite the shaft? Jeez, how tight are you supposed to bite it? The last story is Neil Weeman, and this story is Artist CC Captain, or whatever these all nickname ones. Number 52, well, the Neil one wasn't. In college, I went home with a guy I met in a bar. I got up in the middle of the night to go to the bathroom. I found my way back to bed and went to sleep. Morning came, and I rolled over to look at the guy, only to see someone totally different. I had gone to the wrong room. The person I... Wait. Okay. In college, I went home with a guy. You see, what is this guy's place? I met in a bar. I got up in the middle of the night to go pee or go to the bathroom. I found my way back to the bed and went to sleep. Morning came, I rolled over to look at a guy, and only someone else totally different. Okay. I had gone to the wrong room. The person I was in bed with had earplugs and was wearing a sleep mask. He was also in PJs. While I was still nude, I tried to roll over and sneak out, but he woke up. I was just standing there fully naked with him staring at me in confusion. We have now been married for almost 10 years and have two amazing kids. It was the guy that she went into bed with or the guy that she was having sex with? I mean, or he, or is, I don't know. I mean, you know, like, didn't clarify that, but it sounds like it was the guy that was in the pajamas. So he's like,
Hey, look, since you have sex with a lot of people, why don't you have sex with me? And finally, this is the last one, number 53. When I was, this is by anonymous too. When I was in the professional major, by, wait. And when I was in the professional baseball minor league, well, anytime you get paid $1, I always said you're professional. So, you know, whatever sport you're at. Baseball minor league. Okay. Traveling to any town. I met a, or traveling to any town. Okay. I met a pretty lady outside a motel. Okay, I guess they're just being generic about stuff. But she met a pretty lady outside of, in a motel hallway who invited me to her room. She had a horse saddle on the bed, which she wanted to have sex on. How are you going to have sex on the horse saddle? I mean, we had a great time. Early next morning, there was a loud commotion in the hallway. It was the police and the FBI arresting the pretty lady as a multi-state bank robber. Wow. All right. Well, you know, I mean, I don't understand the how to have sex on a horse saddle thing, but I mean, hey, you know, she's a hot lady, and you know, you're adding the professional baseball minor league guy, it doesn't really add as much. The thing is, baseball minor leagues used to only just be the minor leagues, and there was independent leagues outside, but now the independent league's been so much co-opted by Major League Baseball, so it makes a different relationship. But that has nothing to do with having sex with somebody from the FBI. So I'm going to end it right there. Not with the FBI, but wanted by the FBI. Sorry. All right, guys. I really do appreciate you joining in. Unexplained Love on Unexplained Radio Network, unexplainedradio.com. The wild card line is now closed, guys. So if you haven't got a chance to call in, you ain't going to get a chance to call in. I do appreciate everybody else who joined us in the chat room. I had quite a bit of different people in chat rooms. Health, spirit, divine, earthling. These are all the generic names. Blissful character, helpful fan, blissful character, divine, earthling. Okay, and those are the other guys too. Appreciate y'all. I do thank you joining us tonight in the chat. You know, like I said, you guys, you listen online. I can see you out there, you know, but you can always go to unexplainedradio.com and be able to chat with other individuals. But I do thank you again for joining us either on the chat room, listen online, whichever way you listen, whichever source brings you to us. I do appreciate you as always. And with that, we're going to have to say good night. I do thank you. Again, it's been Unexplained Love on the Unexplained Radio Network, unexplainedradio.com. And if you're going to have sex with somebody for a one-night stand, make sure that their grandma doesn't live with them. Or they're not wanted by the FBI. We'll see you guys later.

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Hello, everyone. It's Lily. Good to have you with me tonight. Wow. Half of our show tonight is going to be on UFOs. The other half is going to be on places you can go during spring break that are allegedly haunted. So we're going to go from the fantastic to the fun, shall we say. But the internet is heating up this General McCaslin story. You know, he's the one who's missing. And he, of course, was talking to Hillary Clinton when they thought that she was going to win the presidency. He was talking to her and John Podesta. He would talk to the Tom DeLonge from Blink 182 and talked to him about To the Stars. So many things have been going on, and so many people are saying different things. In the meantime, McCaslin has not been found. And we'll talk about that in a moment. But just so I can give you some of the conspiracy sort of scary stuff out there, some podcasters are saying that McCaslin is not the only one. First of all, there's a woman allegedly who was working on metals for space, and Lord knows where she was working on the metals and what she was doing and what metals she was working with, considering if there is indeed these abducted ships that we took from aliens. And now she also went missing on a hike. But that's not the only thing. There's also two others who also allegedly disappeared. If they turns out, I'm going to keep listening to these people. I don't know their sources. And what's annoying on the internet, as you probably know, is so many don't give their sources. So I've been trying to deal with that. That's Duncan playing with his brother behind me. And it's very hard to find anything when they don't even mention the names of the people. But News Nation covered the latest information with General McCaslin. And this is from the news conference the sheriffs gave, okay? And you're just not going to believe this. I mean, aren't we in the world where, you know, you literally can't go outside of your house without your neighbors, you know, camera going off or the camera on the road going off or something. It turns out that the police found the clothes that his wife thought he was wearing. In other words, he did not have on his hiking boots and he did not have on the shirt. They found both of those and it went off something. It turns out that the police found the clothes that his wife he was wearing. In other words, he didn't have on his hiking boots and he didn't have on the shirt. They found both

term mental fog. Yet, while this guy allegedly had mental fog, he took his revolver. That's the only thing missing from when he left the house. And the sheriff admits that it was suspicious, but there was no evidence of foul play. And they really pushed the idea of evidence of foul play. Now, what's weirder is this timeline is even shorter than the Nancy Guthrie timeline. You ready for this? A handyman was in the house at 10 a.m. on the day that he went missing. And the handyman had a conversation with him. Okay. The wife left for a doctor's appointment at 11 a.m. He did not make any comment to his wife that he was planning to go for a walk, which she said he often did. And he wasn't wearing hiking boots, which is also sort of strange. And the handyman didn't say that he had walked out or that he, you know, he just wasn't there. And the wife went to her doctor's appointment, came back, and he was gone. And to be frank, the sheriff said there's really no evidence that he even left the home. Think about this. He did not wear his hiking boots. He did not wear his glasses. And he left his Apple Watch at home, which if you know a lot of hikers, they love that because they can count their steps and all this. In the meantime, we don't know if he actually took the gun, but the gun is missing. And the wife insists that he did not tell her that he was going out. So from this news conference, there's still more questions than answers for the sheriff's department and the FBI to contend with. It's been almost 3 weeks. He was last seen on the morning of February 27th at his home in Albuquerque, New Mexico. It's very hot there during the day and then cooler at night. And so who knows? Russ Coulthard has been on this from day one, and he still says there's just too many questions here. And we're really back to square one, because anybody looking for a guy in hiking boots and the shirt that they showed the picture of, it's not the shirt and it's not the shoes. Further, if you've been following this, they did find a U.S. Air Force sweatshirt along the trail that he might have taken. But when they brought it to the wife, she said he did not own that sweatshirt. So that's another piece that's sort of, shall we say, odd. But at this point, typical for this case, I think that's the fairest way to put it. Odd? Yes. Typical for this case? Yes. In the meantime, DefenseScoop.com said that Pentagon's AARO quietly held an invite-only workshop to help shape the future of UAP research. And this was very quiet, but it was done last year, at the end of the year. And the agenda and the activities were designed to help participants explore best practices for collecting and storing narrative data associated with UAP sightings and determine methods to integrate that data from disparate organizations and apply AI to the larger scale data sets for pattern recognition and other purposes. This is something that the paranormal community has demanded from their own people. And certainly said it would also fit for the UFO community. UFO community was way ahead in terms of being able to collect data, but evidently the data that one organization was collecting was not the same as others. Brandy Vincent wrote about this, and she said approximately 40 government, academic, and independent researchers met at a private workshop last year to standardize processes for capturing, sharing, and studying narrative data on unidentified anomalous phenomena. And of course, UAP, we're supposed to use, it's the new modern term for UFOs. And just so you know, the whole reason for that is because there's been so many UAPs or UFOs that have now been seen in water, to be honest with you, maritime situations, transmedium objects. Now, the Pentagon's All-Domain Anomaly Resolution Office, ARRO, set up and sponsored the invite-only event. It was officially hosted by Associated Universities, AUI, in the Washington, D.C. area. And the 2025 workshop marked a notable step in the U.S. government's interactive ecosystem for high-stakes UAP research.
and the Defense Department is eyeing more engagements like it down the line.

Fine. Well, it's wonderful to be talking to the researchers in universities, but there aren't that many paranormal specialties, if any, anymore in any kind of high-level college or university. And you would think they would start with their own people and MUFON and other groups that are collecting data already and sort of streamline it. But what can we say? So the universities were there, and Pentagon spokesperson Sue Goh said, recognizing that input from the scientific and academic community is crucial to its work, Arrow hopes to convene future workshops and collaborative opportunities as needed to foster an interdisciplinary community for UAP analysis. And she told that to Defense Scoop on Monday. Now, as you can imagine, contemporary UAP reports really differ. And what bothers me the most, and this is what I'm going to tell you, I think there should be a database, and we talked about this years ago in the paranormal community, okay? Think about how you'd set it up. For me, pilots, then military, then police, all those are highly credible sources, in my opinion. And I'm sure there's people I've forgotten, fire departments, where these people are credible and they have everything to lose and nothing to gain. If you talk to anybody from the 60s to the 80s who were involved in talking to pilots who had some experiences, the pilots were put through the ringer, and they didn't exactly gain anything from telling the truth. So now they're saying they want to look at these diverse sources like military and pilot logs, archival records, civilian testimony, and social media that are typically inconsistent in metadata, format, and terminology. However, I have to stop the puppies. My argument is, social media, really? Is that how far they're going to go with looking at reports? I mean, I wouldn't believe a social media story until it got picked up by someone, and it doesn't have to be any legacy media or wild media. It could be as simple as, did they put a report to MUFON? Now you've got someone investigating it. But social media, between the aliens in the shopping mall in Florida that we've never found out the truth for, or the guy, I think it was in Arizona, that claimed to have aliens in his backyard, but miraculously when the police came, they weren't there. I don't think that that needs to be on the front line. So in a white paper published online by Arrow last month, officials wrote that the workshop centered on the collection, organization, and interpretation of UAP reports with attention to the challenges and opportunities of working with narrative data. Well, anything that is going to be coming from a UFO encounter is A, going to be narrative, okay, and B, it's subjective data, okay? If we can't back it up with, let's say they're close to an Air Force base or they're close to an airport, we might or might not be able to back it up with real objective data. Or, quite frankly, if there's a bunch of people who've seen it and you have a private citizen, a firefighter, a policeman, and a pilot that's driving through the area, yeah, now we've got something to go on. But it's very hard, okay, to even imagine if it's just like with Betty and Barney Hill, for example. People ripped them apart. Yet the story is very believable. And in the end, they were the only ones seeing it. Does that make it less important? Or when you look at the data from this particular couple, which is, to me, one of my landmark cases in terms of discussing how to look at it from a psychosocial point of view, this is a couple who were a mixed race couple at a time in especially Massachusetts that it wasn't quite the thing to do. Okay. So if you think they wanted attention, that was the last thing on their minds.
All right. This was not a couple that was going for attention. If they wanted attention, they could have written a story about being a mixed race couple. And yet they went through sheer hell with the media and with people. And there was always the, with any subjective story, there was always the thing of, well, is it this or is it that? Or why don't you have the dress? And I mean, if you went through that kind of shock, you might have thrown out the dress too. Yeah, it wasn't wise, but we didn't walk in their shoes. If you were in the middle of nowhere, and I think they were on Route 93, and which is desolate going from Massachusetts to New Hampshire, especially at night. I drove it many times with John because his family was up in New Hampshire, and it's pretty scary, okay? And if they went through there in the 60s, and no lights, of course, no little, what we're used to here in New York, the throughway stops that is every 24 hours, and they're so often on the road, nothing like that. And imagine getting in a situation where then you realize you had missing time, and they did the right thing, they reported it, and it was at their own cost. So, interestingly enough, with this workshop, the DOD did not publish a full list of those who went. They did not offer an agenda or information about the meetup ahead of time. Attendees had to cover their own travel costs to get to the workshop, but lodging expenses and most meals were paid for by the office. But it was an invite only, so I don't think you're going to see a lot of people. I doubt, for example, Russ Colhart was part of that. So they said, we expect this to have been a groundbreaking workshop and meaningful gathering of minds that will help shape the future of UAP research. I think that's a great idea. And I agree that the university researchers, you know, the publisher parish people, as I call them, need to know how to write up on this. But people from Harvard have been writing up in years in a normal psychological APA study, okay, over and over. Look at John Mack's work and look at Bud Hopkins' work. I think they know how to write it, yet we still don't have answers. So it gets interesting. It was a 2-day event, and, you know, it was there. The workshop sparked, according to this spokesperson, multiple cross-cutting findings. So what they found was effective progress requires clear standards and common reporting templates with robust metadata capturing time, location, provenance, morphology, contextual details, linking across data sets, military and civilian, to include archival, environmental, and technical. And credibility is best assessed through corroboration, but for efficiency, there has to be a need for automated method to filter the reports and surface the most promising for investigation. Fourth, AI and machine learning tools offer capacity for transcription, et cetera, et cetera. Do I think it'll be interesting? Yes. Might this even get psychology and sociology people interested in doing this work? Yes. But from sociology, the objective data gets harder. And in psychology, unless you're taking a behavioral standpoint, you're not going to get a lot of objective data. So they are trying, in all fairness, to do a multidisciplinary approach, though right now they're heavy with the professors. I don't think that's a bad thing. It's just, I don't know if I would go to the professors first. And the office is responsible for deploying a new sensor suite to help the military detect and track UAPs in the field. And they did not have any new workshops to announce as of yet. So I'm reading this week and I said, oh, that's interesting. It's a start. Okay. And am I sitting here a little with a jaundiced look because we've been dealing with this since officially 1947, allegedly, and we still don't have the templates that most people have, whether you're going in and working as a psychologist
Corey, or a psychology assistant, where you have a sheet of paper that you have to write off, go see your doctor. They have a template to go through. Do you have headaches? Do you have this? Do you have that? So are we behind? I think we're behind, but I don't think it's a bad thing. And I'm looking forward to what's to come next. In the meantime, though, while everyone on the internet is complaining about where's disclosure, the White House registered two new alien-related domains because the DOD is tackling Trump's disclosure directive. And so White House spokesman Anna Kelly told Defense Scoop in an email to stay tuned and included an alien emoji. Brandi Vinson and Madison Alder covered this. Now, this is too good. The White House registered two new government domains this week. Well, what are they called? You have to ask me, right? Ready? I hope you're sitting down. Alien.gov and aliens.gov. And that's according to the publicly available federal records. Now, if we're using UAP, shouldn't they be UAP.gov and UAPs.gov? I don't know. They must eventually shadow each other. But here's my question. A lot of people in this country are very worried about the term alien. Okay? And are you going to look up alien.gov to see if there's illegal aliens in your neighborhood? Why people worry about that, I don't know. They're here, okay? Or are these going to be used to dump data? Well, we're going to be waiting on that. They appeared 1 month about after President Donald Trump announced plans to do the disclosure. But as of Wednesday morning, they weren't connected. And public data managed by the Cybersecurity and Infrastructure Security Agency, best you didn't know about that agency, CISA, reveals that both sites were registered on Tuesday evening and are hosted on Cloudflare servers. So, I mean, how is this going to work? Is it going to be there for everyone? Would you have to sign in? I believe with Stephen Greer's website, you do have to sign in. And I think you do have to pay for some things on his site. Are the taxpayers funding these two domains? Okay. It's just very odd. So Defense Secretary Pete Hegseth said the Pentagon was keen to comply and had started actively working on the initiative. So they started up AARO, A-A-R-O, All Domain Anomaly Resolution Office, in 2022, and that was during the Biden administration. And now we're dealing with, still, AARO's launch was marred by public concerns about the national security risks. And officials inside the office are still working to resolve the ever-growing caseload of DOD-related UAP records. I mean, the good thing is the DOD is working, they say, to improve flight safety and synchronize efforts across the military regarding unexplained objects in the air, sea, and space. So it's hard. AARO's website is currently accepting reports about suspected UAP encounters from current or former U.S. government employees, military personnel, and contractors. And somehow I don't think it's your, construction contractor that's putting the addition on your house. I'm sure they have to be hooked into the government. And they're eventually going to expand it, they claim, to the general public. So that's what's going on. And the White House spokesman, Anna Kelly, told Defense Scoop to say, stay tuned. And she again used the alien emoji.
Thank God we all have the alien emojis, right? So, I don't know. Cybersecurity Director Chris Butera told Defense Scoop that the agency manages the .gov registry to ensure that only verified U.S.-based government organizations will receive these trusted domains. So does that mean we're going to get to them eventually, or who knows? So the arrival of aliens.gov was previously reported by 404 Media and first spotted by a bot that tracks .gov domains. So there you go. What can I tell you? Is it good news? I'm going to be very positive and say it's good news. Because Lord knows, right now, good news would be fine and learn something about aliens, because I'm worried about our children. Doesn't that sound dramatic? I'm worried about the children, but I am, okay? I know I was so damaged, and I mean that, by watching, you know, during dinner, we had on the nightly news sometimes, or right after dinner, which was even more enjoyable. And, you know, I remember seeing the people drenched in napalm. I remember seeing the war correspondents almost get their heads blown off. I mean, Vietnam was horrible. And I grew up with that, and I was young. And Gulf War wasn't that much better. And it does affect you. And they've proven now there's such things, you know, of PTSD, post-traumatic stress disorder. Well, that can also come from secondary trauma. Now, what they're saying is that, yes, I'm not in a war zone, but if I'm home alone and I'm watching the Twin Towers go down, that can cause secondary stress. And they saw this in especially around not only the country, but particularly around New York City. And so this has been looked at, okay? And yeah, I'm worried because we're busy feeding stuff that we can't control to young people. And I mean, I get depressed looking at it. I now know the whole story of Doom Scroll, and it's not a fun kind of horror. So hopefully we can get on to some more positive things, if you will. So we're going to take a break, and then we're going to go to Florida for spring break, and we're going to talk about some real haunted places that you can actually go to in Florida. Chris from wanderflorida.com has put this together, and it's awesome. We'll be right back.

And we're back. I'm Lily. This is New Aeon Now. And we're talking now about Haunted Florida. And people, at least, I never realized how old Florida really was until I started studying the paranormal. And the old towns in Florida are some of the oldest in the country. So they've had people there for a long time, and people equals ghosties sometimes, and especially drama equals ghosties. So I'm going to give you these. This is something that if you're going to spring break, you know somebody who's going, and well, these are some places that are really cool to see. Probably what everybody tells me is the second best of all, some will call it the first, is the St. Augustine Lighthouse. And it's the oldest continuously inhabited European city in the United States. And it's the oldest lighthouse in the country. It also may be the most haunted lighthouse in the country. This was built in 1876. It replaced an older tower, which was built in 1824, to replace the original wood watchtowers, the first of which dated to the 1600s. Now, despite relatively calm waters around Florida, as we look at the east side of Florida, well, shipwrecks were very common due to the shallow waters and the shifting shoals. Now, more than 40 lighthouses once protected the coastline, though only 34 remain. So many shipwrecks occurred along this coastline. It was nicknamed the Treasure Coast because treasure from old shipwrecks routinely washed up on the beaches to the delight of those on the beaches. Now, lightkeepers at St. Augustine had a system of flags and signals to let the people know when ships were approaching and when they ran aground. So, like many other lights of the time, keepers here also had small boats which they attempted to rescue the shipwrecked sailors. Now, there's two main ghost stories to this lighthouse. The first is that of two young girls who drowned nearby. The Pitte girls, P-I-T-T-E-E, were the constructor's superintendent's daughters. Realizing the construction of the lighthouse would take longer than anticipated, he moved his family to the construction site. His daughters and their friends often played on a railroad pier, which facilitated the movement of materials from the mainland to the lighthouse. Unfortunately, one day, the rail car they played in lost a wheel and plunged five children into the water. The two daughters and a friend drowned. To this day, guests report seeing short figures playing along the grounds as well as giggling in the woods. Now, there's a creepier story called The Man. This is in the lightkeeper's house's basement as well as the light itself. This ghost has been seen peering over railways in the staircase. His presence usually brings a smell of cigar as well as a sense of foreboding to humans. No one knows for sure who this is, but most agree he was probably a lightkeeper, either William Russell, who was very protective of the lighthouse, or Joseph Andrew, who fell from the earlier tower in 1859. Now, if you want to go to Coral Gables, and I mean, who wouldn't? I just love that name. There's the Biltmore Hotel. And this was an awesome hotel built in the 1920s. It was finished in 1926, and it was the tallest building in Florida. The pool held the title of largest pool in the world at one time. Celebrities, politicians, and foreign dignitaries, Ginger Rogers, Jewel D. Garland, Franklin D. Roosevelt, and the Duke and Duchess of Windsor, just to name a few, enjoyed the posh rooms and exceptional service. But right after it was done, there was a devastating hurricane in 1926. The hotel provided shelter for the 2,000 survivors, and during World War II, it became a military hospital, then a VA hospital until 1968. For all its grandeur and war effort, the Biltmore remained vacant for 15 years. The city of Coral Gables took over ownership, renovated it,
in the early 1980s with a grand reopening in 1987. Now, you can renovate something, as you know, but you can't get rid of something that's in the building, sort of in the walls, if you do, and that's energy, right? So they have a long history of haunting in the Biltmore Hotel, and it's considered one of Florida's most haunted hotels. Now, teens snuck into the abandoned building through the 1970s and reported seeing ghostly figures and being tapped on the shoulders. Other creepy things happened too, but as you can imagine, who believes a bunch of teens running around in an abandoned building at night? The most common thing people see is figures and then they disappear. Staff and guests have reported that phenomenon commonly. Another spooky occurrence happens with only the original elevator. It travels to the 13th floor on its own, even though you need a key card to do so. This one is likely the ghost of gangster Fatty Walsh, who was killed at the hotel in 1929 over a gambling dispute. The others, as well as the flickering lights and whispers, may be the ghosts of soldiers who died in the hotel when it was a military hospital. So that's considered a great place to go, and you may not be disappointed at all. Then there's a place that I've heard about a lot, but I get into these things. It's called the Casadega Spiritualist Camp. And the last time this got any legacy national media was back when there was the Roxanne Pulitzer scandal back in the 80s. Now, it was officially named Southern Casadega Spiritual Camp Meeting Association, and it's the oldest continually active religious community in the southeastern United States. It was founded in 1894 by a man, George Colby, a spiritualist from New York. And yes, there's another spiritual community here right out of Buffalo, okay? More than 100 years later, the community has grown to 57 acres with 55 homes and several businesses. It's on the National Register of Historic Places and considered the psychic capital of the world. The community is made mostly of mediums, psychics, and healers. So, of course, people assume it's got to be haunted. And while visitors might see paranormal activity, almost half the homes offer psychic readings, and the main activity is usually centered around the Casadega Hotel. Now, there are tons of stories of the Casadega Hotel. There's Arthur, who likes gin and cigars. You smell them, and you know he's around, but you don't necessarily see one. Gentleman Jack is a ladies' man and makes himself known by tapping on a woman's shoulder or touching her hair. And there's even children running along the hallways, although guests must be 21 years old to stay at the hotel. And if you really are feeling brave, you should rent room 10. That's the hottest place in town. Then there's Ashley's in Rock Ledge. Now, Ashley's is a bar and a restaurant in the small town of Florida's Space Coast near Kennedy Space Center, inland of Cocoa Beach. The restaurant first opened in 1933. It maintains its Tudor-inspired look with dark wood paneling, antique pictures, and stained glass windows. I love that look. Trains passing on a nearby rail track cause rumbling through the building, and so even while you're there with the ambience and the train, you might be getting a haunted feel. Now, paranormal activity that you might see, plates and glasses falling, a feeling of being pushed, and that can happen if you're going up or down the stairs. There's shadow figures, lights flickering, objects moved at night when the restaurant is closed, and a lot of whispering. The cause is possibly three different stories. The first is Ethel Allen, a 19-year-old girl who was found murdered on the banks of the Indian River in 1934. Some believe she may have been murdered at or near the restaurant, which was called Jack's Tavern at that time. Staff and patrons have seen a woman dressed in 1930s-era clothing. But others believe the ghost at Ashley's could be the victim of a train or car accident beside the building. Another common origin for the ghosts attributes the haunting to a male employee
who once lived on the building's second floor. Either way, they say it's pretty common to see something going on there. Now, if you want to spend a nice, quiet, leisurely day at a cemetery in Key West, you might want to try out Key West Cemetery. But you better hear about it first. See, Key West Cemetery was established in its current location in 1847. A hurricane in 1846 washed bodies out of the graves at the former location. Now, Key West covers 19 acres and has numerous sections, including one for Confederate Navy soldiers, one for Cubans who fought in the Cuban Revolution in 1868, and even one for the battleship Maine. With 100,000 bodies, more people rest in the graveyard than those who live in Key West. Population of Key West is around 30,000. There are humorous gravestones, beautiful sculptures, and graves much older than the graveyard itself. Remember, those that they were able to move, in other words, finding the body and finding the stone, moved from the old location. Now, visitors who disrespect the graves of the cemetery usually will get a visit from a woman. She'll scold you. The problem is she's not just any woman. She's a ghost, a Bahamian woman who scolds anyone caught doing something in her land which she disapproves of. Other paranormal activity includes strange lights, disembodied voices, shadows, and strange figures. Now, if you've been listening to me on other platforms, you know one of my favorite stories, because I do love karma, is Robert the Doll. Robert the Doll is the haunted doll in Key West. To give you the short story, Robert the Doll belonged to Robert Eugene Otto. It was a gift from his grandfather, who brought it all the way back from Germany in 1904. The doll remained in Robert's childhood home, and he attended school in New York and Paris. When he and his wife returned to the home in 1930 and lived there until their deaths in 74 and 76, well, Robert the Doll had to leave his home, and he was donated to the East Martello Museum in 1994. Now, Robert the Doll was creepy enough with stories from neighbors and such in the house. Now he's in a museum. So, reported supernatural activity in the museum includes moving objects, mishaps, giggling, and changing its facial expressions. Some believe the doll's supernatural abilities were triggered by Otto when he blamed childhood mishaps on the doll. Remember, as an only child, you can't blame the dog if you don't have a dog. You don't have any brothers and sisters, so he said the doll did it. Now, believers say Robert the Doll can cause car accidents, job losses, broken bones, divorces, and other post-visit mishaps, but only to those who show him disrespect. There are a ton of stories out there, okay? Tons of stories out there about people who have seen Robert the Doll and regretted it. But it's a lot of fun. You research Robert the Doll. And it's somewhere I just don't think I would want to go. It's just too creepy for me, because I guess he moves in his case sometimes too, and he'll look at you funny. Yeah, no, not for me. Well, the Bellamy Bridge in Mariana might be more my type. That's in North Florida. It's one of Florida's oldest bridges and is widely considered Florida's most haunted bridge. Now, this is the area where the bridge now stands, which used to be a crossing point for the Chipola River for hundreds of years. Historians say the first recorded crossing here comes from the accounts of Spanish explorer Marcos Delgado in 1686. A map dating back to the 1820s shows the road crossing the river at this point as well. Now, in 1836, Dr. Edward Bellamy and his wife Anne bought the land here. Anne's sister Elizabeth lived at or near there and married Dr. Samuel Bellamy. But in 1837, she unexpectedly died. Samuel never recovered from the heartbreak and committed suicide 15 years later. However, church law forbade him to be buried with Elizabeth. And so legend says at the moment of his death,
Elizabeth's spirit returned to the swamps surrounding the river, and she's been searching for him ever since. Okay. Scary. We don't really know what happened to Anne, but it's Elizabeth who's the haunting part. Now, there are other ghosts at the Bellamy Bridge. Nearby residents report hearing a wagon running down the road late at night. You hear mules. The driver appears normal when the wagon goes toward the bridge, but he's headless upon his return. That may be the father who decapitated his daughter at the river and then committed suicide. Another ghost who haunts the bridge might be a murdered moonshiner, Sylvester Hart. He died there in 1914 during an argument over missing moonshine. Sylvester's cousin shot him in the back of the head. His body was discovered by a mail carrier the next day, and his spirit appears as a light anomaly, some will say even orbs, around the bridge. Now, three wooden bridges crossed the Chipola River starting in 1851. The current steel frame version took shape in 1914, and it provided a crossing for the cars until 1963. The bridge is still open to pedestrians, though the wooden floors collapsed into the river long ago. Ghost tours are provided at night, the two nights before Halloween. Now, Castillo de Marcos Saint Augustine, okay? Now, this is interesting. The oldest masonry fortification in the United States, the Spanish built Castillo San Marcos, to protect St. Augustine and help defend Florida. Though St. Augustine was founded in 1565, a series of wooden forts first protected the city. In October 1672, Governor Manuel Sandoya broke ground on the stone fort and it became the Castillo. Now, Sandoya suffered a number of setbacks, including lack of funds from Spain and a devastating epidemic which killed thousands of Native American laborers and possibly Sandoya as well. He died in March 1673, leaving his wife and two small children in Cuba. Now, Castillo San Marcos was completed in 1695. It withstood its first siege 7 years later in 1702, and then a siege by the British in 1740. It never fell to enemy forces in battle. In the years after, the Castillo served many purposes, including that as a prison. So there's death and torture around those fort walls. And there's several ghosts. Perhaps the most famous is that of Chief Osceola, the Seminole chief who was captured after the Second Seminole War. Though he died in South Carolina, his body was prepared for burial by an old friend in St. Augustine, Dr. Whedon. The doctor severed Osceola's head and displayed it in his drugstore. Some friend, that is. Many believe the Native American chief haunts the grounds of the fort. Another ghost of the fort is that of Dolores Marty, the wife of Colonel Garcia Marty. She had an affair with one of her husband's soldiers. Never a good idea. The colonel discovered the affair and chained the two in a hidden room within the walls of the Castillo, where he left them to starve to death. Visitors who encounter Dolores most often recount her perfume. A third spirit who haunts the fort is a shadow man seen walking within the fort as well as on the fort's grounds. Many visitors reported seeing him over the years, but no one knows really who he is. Now, I know there's the book, The Dead Stone, but what about 1-4 Dead Zone in Sanford? According to Teletrack Navman, a fleet management software company, the most dangerous highway in the United States is 1-4, which extends 132 miles from Tampa to Daytona and passes through Orlando. With just over, wait for it, one death per mile, it's a highway that many people avoid. It's also a highway used by millions of tourists each year. 1-4 has a particularly dangerous section called the Dead Zone. However, it didn't receive its name from fatal accidents. It has a reputation for being haunted.
So the debt in that is not like I can't use my phone. It's more like, you'll meet friends that aren't alive. The story begins in the 1880s when Henry Sanford sold land to a group of German immigrants for a new settlement to be called St. Joseph's Colony. Unfortunately, the settlement never got off the ground. Only four families settled there, and one of those was wiped out by yellow fever in 1887. Fearing contagion from the disease, the other settlers buried the dead in a field near Lake Monroe, and the settlement was abandoned. Eventually, a farmer began using the field, but weird things happened whenever the graves were disturbed. Farmer by the name of Hawkins removed the rotting grave markers, his house burned down, a young child dug among the graves, he was killed by a drunk driver. The field became known as Field of the Dead. In the 1960s, the government bought this land to build, I guess it's I-4 or 1-4. The graves were marked for relocation, but never were moved, you know, sort of like the Poltergeist story. Instead, they were covered by fill dirt to build up the highway and paved over. Since then, this quarter-mile stretch of highway has had more accidents than any other part of 1-4, and that's saying a lot. Meanwhile, drivers report seeing anomalies like bouncing lights, which aren't headlights, apparitions walking on the side of the road, which aren't people, and problems with their cell phones and radios. So, yeah, I'll remember not to ever drive down there on that road. Now, there's the Arcadia Opera House in Arcadia. It's one of the oldest buildings in downtown Arcadia. Once a major industrial hub, most of Arcadia's downtown strip burned to the ground in 1905, and also burned was an orphanage. The Opera House was the first building constructed after the fire on the site of, you guessed it, the old orphanage. It quickly became a social center for the town, hosting musical acts, political rallies, and even the occasional church function. Sadly, just a couple of years after opening, a young girl fell to her death from one of the second-story windows. Now, today, the Opera House houses one of the largest antique malls in Florida. It is widely known as one of the most haunted places in Florida, and the owner has let several paranormal investigators and TV shows explore the building at night. Many have recorded spirit voices and other anomalies. The one ghost people see the most is a little girl, often in the second-story window. Other people hear the sound of children laughing and running. Another dark spirit, literally dark, hangs out on the second-story hallway. Some believe that that's the spirit of a young woman who hung herself from the rafters after being jilted by her lover, the original owner, J.J. Hurd. One thing for sure, it's a bizarre place with a unique history that continues to go on day by day in just a different way. Yep, we have time for a few more. The Vinoy Renaissance Street Petersburg Resort and Golf Club. Now, one of Tampa's most iconic and historic hotels began as a bet between two golfing buddies. Pennsylvania businessman Amer Vinoy Langner won $170,000, which would come to about $2.7 million today, from famous golfer Walter Hagen. Friends suggested he use the money to build a world-class resort right there in St. Petersburg. Though the friends were joking, Lawner thought it was a good idea. The Vinoy Park Hotel opened on New Year's Eve, 1926. The hotel welcomed celebrity guests through the 1930s. During World War II, the U.S. government leased it for military housing. After the war, the Vinoy resumed its place as one of the most luxury and romantic hotels in Florida. It held on to this to the 60s, but things became dated, and by the 1970s, the hotel sold rooms in the low-rent nightly basis. It closed permanently in 1975, remaining shuttered for nearly 20 years. It reopened in 1992. The Vinoy has been a popular hotel with professional baseball players when they travel to St. Petersburg to play the Tampa Bay Rays. Many of those baseball players have reported seeing paranormal activity. Much of it involves a man.
sometimes in a room, other times walking down a hallway, at times in formal wear. Guests also hear shuffling, footsteps, and chains, believe it or not, see flickering lights and have witnesses faucets turning on and off on their own and toilets that flush on their own. One last one for you, the Tampa Theater in Tampa. The Tampa Theater opened in 1926, that was a heyday down there, as one of the country's most opulent and elaborate movie palaces. By the 1970s, like so many around the country, it faced ruin and demolition. And Tampa residents said, oh no, you're not taking our beloved landmark, and they saved it. The theater maintains its original elaborate interior, though it is now renovated. A replica Mediterranean courtyard with flowers, gargoyles, and statues invites guests to relax between a realistic starry sky. However, eerie things happen to guests on ghost tours, as well as the guests who attend shows and events at the Tampa Theater. Mysterious voices spook some guests while others report strange feelings around them. Seat 308 is one of the most haunted spots in theater. A man wearing a fedora often sits in that seat during after hours, but he's not alive. Another ghost, the lady in white, walks along the towering balcony wearing a flowing white gown. But we have Fink Finley, a longtime projectionist who suffered a heart attack while working at the theater. He later died, but he can't leave the job he loved. Fink has been spotted and even photographed in the projection booth. Another ghost is that of Robert Lanay, who was murdered one night after his shift there. A ticket taker in the 1950s, Robert was found behind the ticket booth where he worked, his skull bashed in. His murderer was never found. Woohoo! And that, my dear, is the show tonight. So I hope you enjoyed the stories. If you're going down to Florida, it's always fun to check some of these out. And I don't know what's going on with disclosure, but it's getting weirder. Now, keep in mind, it's always been a little weird, right? You and I know that. And so am I surprised that there's alleged stories on the internet? Yeah, I am sort of, but not really. Am I surprised that, people on the internet don't even say alleged and, say that there's another one taken, but with no names, no sources? No, I'm not surprised by that at all. And so I keep hunting. And it's interesting. Is it fascinating that these people are missing? Well, here's how I look at it. Is it unusual that an 82-year-old man got lost? If indeed he's in a mental fog and he goes out of the house without his boots on and with a gun, that doesn't bode well, usually, right? But it seems indeed like there's something more to this. Maybe we'll find out. Maybe that'll be part of disclosure. One can only hope. I'll talk to you next week. This has been New Aeon Now. Have a wonderful night. I'm Lily Alley. Good night.

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4: 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I am your host, author, and paranormal investigator, Doug Owen. And tonight, even though you are hearing me in our regular broadcast slot, I want to be up front with you right from the beginning. This week's show is pre-recorded. I am out of town this weekend, so I will not be live in the studio tonight, but do not let that stop you from joining the conversation in the chat, sharing the show, inviting your friends, and keeping this unholy family growing. Because next week, I will be back live. And when I come back, I want to hear from you. I want to see who brought new listeners with them. I want to see your names in the chat. I want to see who is helping build this thing. And remember, we still have the contest going. Whoever brings the most listeners to the Friday night block, starting with the Unholy Podcast and continuing into the Unholy Broadcast Live, is going to receive a copy of my book, The Unholy Silence. So, when you bring someone in, let me know. Put it in the chat. Say, Doug, I brought two people. Doug, I brought five people. Doug, I brought the whole haunted neighborhood. Make some noise. Because I want to send one of you an autographed copy of The Unholy Silence. And I want it going somewhere to someone who is helping this broadcast grow. I just don't want it to go to, you know, Joe the neighbor who is not familiar with the show, doesn't have anything invested in it. So, help this grow. I'll get you a book. As I said before, you won't even have to pay for the shipping. I'll take care of it all. Now, tonight's topic is a heavy one. Earlier on the Unholy Podcast, we had a powerful discussion with Joe Stewart, demonologist, cryptozoologist, and a ufologist, a man who has spent decades dealing with the kind of thing most people pretend do not exist. Now, that conversation took us into demons from a more secular angle, not just church language, and not just Hollywood. It not just pea soup, spinning heads, Latin phrases, and somebody tied to the bed while an old priest yells into the darkness. Now, we talked about entities, forces, non-human intelligences, something old and something hostile, something that may not care what religious labels you give it. So tonight, I want to continue that conversation, and I want to talk about demons, and I want to talk about possession. And for me personally, this topic is close to home. And for me, demons are just about the only thing that really frightened me. And I've encountered all types of entities, all types of spirits, all types of paranormal activity. But let me tell you, when someone is possessed, it's a whole different ballgame. And you think that you're tough. You think that you're strong. You think you're prepared. Yeah, you may think, wow, you know, I go to church regularly. I've got the Lord on my side. I can take on anything. Come on, motherfucker, let's fight, right? That's what you might think. You'd be wrong. And I can tell you, I don't know how they do it. I'm not sure what it is, but they have the ability to reach deep inside of you, in a place that you don't even know exists, and they manipulate it. And whether you want to feel it or not, you will feel fear. You will. So, what should you do if you suspect someone you know is possessed, or oppressed, or attached to something dark? And just as importantly, I want to talk about what you should not do. And you think, wow, you know, possession, that's some TV shit, you know, that's some awesome movie I just saw. But you know what? It's not like that. And it happens more often than you would think. And it's still kept secret. It's like you're a teenager who smokes cigarettes and you don't want your parents to find out. So you keep it quiet. You keep it secret. That's what possessions are. In our current state, organizations, government entities, clergy, the church, they keep it quiet. And if you should happen to rub elbows with them or bump into them during an investigation, they all but demand your silence and cooperation. So, keep it quiet. And if you should happen to rub elbows with them or bump into them during an investigation, they all but demand your silence.

You don't play dress up. You do not walk into that situation because you've watched a few YouTube videos, or you've seen The Exorcist, or The Conjuring, or any of those movies. You do not confront something ancient, hateful, and intelligent with ego. Because ego is not faith. Your ego is not authority. Ego is not protection. And sometimes ego is the very door that these things walk through. Now, I'm talking to you from experience. And I was young. I was brash. I was arrogant. And I lost. I did not win. And I'm telling you right now that these things kicked the shit out of me. Ruined my entire life. For a time period, I had to rebuild. These things come to destroy. And not every case of bad luck is demonic, right? If you drop your toast with peanut butter on it and it ends up on the floor, and you've got dog hair or cat hair now on it, and the whole thing's garbage, that's probably not a demon at fault. But some things in your life could be attributed to that. Tonight, we're going to walk into the dark carefully, not foolishly, not arrogantly, carefully, because sometimes the thing watching from the corner of the room is not a ghost. Sometimes it's the voice coming from the hallway that is not your grandmother. Sometimes the nightmare pressing down on your chest at 3:17 in the morning is not just a nightmare. And sometimes, when someone you love begins to change, really change, you have to ask yourself a terrifying question. Is this illness? Is this trauma? Is this grief? Or is this manipulation? Or is this something else standing behind their eyes? Well, let's begin. Now, before we talk about possession, we have to separate the categories. Because one of the biggest mistakes people make in the paranormal world is that they throw everything into the same bucket. A shadow in the hallway? A demon. A voice on an EVP? Demon. A door slams? Demon. A child sees a figure near the closet? Demon. That's not only lazy, it's dangerous. Because if you misidentify what you are dealing with, you will make the situation worse. No question about it. There are hauntings that appear to be human. There are hauntings that appear to be residual. There are hauntings that appear to be intelligent. There are poltergeist cases. And then there are cases that feel different from the very beginning. They feel predatory. They feel invasive. They feel like they're not just trying to be noticed. They feel like they're trying to break something. Now, a ghost may want acknowledgement. A spirit may want help. A residual haunting may not even know you're there. But a demonic presence? A demonic present wants deterioration. It wants division. It wants your fear. It wants exhaustion. And it wants anger. And it will do things to isolate you, to make you sleep deprived, to make you doubt yourself, doubt your family, your faith. Yeah. Even your unshakable faith.

doubting your sanity. That's the difference. A ghost or a spirit may haunt a house. A demon tries to, or successfully does, haunt the soul. Now, let's define this. A residual haunting is what many investigators call a recorded haunting, the old Memorex type of haunting. It's the same event replaying over and over. Footsteps down the same hallway. A woman appearing in the same window. A door opening at the same time every night. A voice repeating the same phrase. It does not interact. It does not respond. It's like the building itself remembered something traumatic or emotional and keeps replaying it. That is very different from an intelligent haunting. Now, an intelligent haunting appears aware. It responds. You ask a question, you get a knock. You say a name, something moves. You walk into a room, the temperature shifts, either up or down. You set up a recorder and a voice answers. That can be human spirit activity. Not always friendly, but not automatically demonic. You also have poltergeist activity. The word is itself often translated as noisy spirit, for lack of a better term. Poltergeist cases involve movement, knocks, bangs, thrown objects, electrical disturbances, and sometimes activity that seems centered around a particular person. Often someone under emotional stress. Now, some people believe that poltergeist activity is spirit-based. Others believe it may be unconscious, psychokinetic energy coming from a living person. Somebody who has the ability to manifest things through their unconscious mind power, if you believe that. A teenager in distress, a family under pressure, a household full of unresolved anger, a human storm creating external chaos. But then there are those cases where the activity goes beyond noise, beyond movement, beyond the chair sliding across the floor. That's where we get into dangerous territory, when the activity becomes profane, when it becomes targeted, when it starts mimicking people, when it knows things it should not know, when it causes nightmares, physical marks, oppressive dread, violent personality shifts, hatred of sacred objects, no matter what object that is, whatever you have faith in, whether it's a menorah or a crucifix or Star of David, guttural voices, sexual assault experiences, or suicidal despair. Now, a lot of people giggle, like school children, when the word sexual assault experiences come up. It's ghost rape. In a way, yes. But it's more serious than that. And we have a habit of not believing victims of sexual assault, both living and victims of ghost rape or ghost sexual assault or spiritual assault. But it's a serious thing. And we just heard from demonologist Joe Stewart that the succubus and incubus have sexually assaulted people.
Why? Well, think about it. Most victims of sexual assault are embarrassed, angry, infuriated, frustrated. They exhibit all of the signs of that negative emotion that feeds demonic activity. They feast upon it. It's an easy A for them. They don't have to study for the test. They go right for that spot. That is when investigators start asking things like, are we still dealing with a haunting? Or are we dealing with something non-human? And that brings us to demons. Now, the word demon carries thousands of years of religious, cultural, and mythological weight. In Christian tradition, which we're all familiar with, demons are commonly understood as either fallen angels or evil spirits opposed to God. In other systems, they may be described as lower entities, hostile spirits, parasites even, tricksters, devourers, or djinn-like beings. Or just ancient non-corporeal intelligences, which some people today believe. Others believe, including some paranormal researchers, and they will argue, that demons may not be demons in the church's sense at all. They may be an elemental force. They may be part of the natural, unseen world. They might be ancient intelligences that existed long before our religious labels. And they may be predators in a spiritual ecosystem. For example, a shark is not evil for being a shark, although they have pretty dark and soulless eyes. A wolf is not evil for being a wolf. And a parasite is not evil because it feeds. It is doing what it does. And yeah, it might seem evil if it burrows into your eyeball or into your brain. Of course, that is fucking evil. But what we're talking about is a different kind of evil. And some researchers believe that what we call demons may be similar. A non-human force that feeds on fear, rage, misery, lust, grief, obsession, and despair. But here is where I stand. Whether you call it a demon, an elemental, a negative entity, or a non-human intelligence, or a predator from the pit, the behavior matters. And the behavior is almost always the same. It's disruption. It's corruption. It's isolation, fear, and deception. Control, destruction, all of those things. They don't show up and help you pay your bills. They don't whisper the 6 winning numbers for Powerball. They don't tell you how to repair your marriage. They don't heal your trauma. They do not bring peace into your home. They bring chaos. They feed on collapse. They make your life smaller, darker, colder, and more desperate. That is how you know what you are dealing with. Look at the fruit. Does this presence bring peace, or does it bring decay?
Now, according to standard religious definitions, possession is usually understood as a condition where unusual behavior and personality change are interpreted as control by an external supernatural power. Let me say that again. Control by an external supernatural power. Exorcism is traditionally the act or rite used to expel evil spirits from a person, a place, or an object. But in the field, we often break this down into stages, and this is important because not everything is full possession. There is infestation. There is oppression. There is obsession. And then there is possession. So infestation is the environment. The house changes. The room changes. Objects move. Knocks, footsteps, smells, shadows. Electrical disturbances. You feel watched. The home itself becomes hostile. Okay? Now, oppression is when it begins pressing on a person. Sleep problems, nightmares, mood changes, exhaustion, depression, fear, and then anger. A feeling that something is always near, and you may feel like you're being hunted in your own home. Next, we have obsession. And this is when the person begins thinking about the entity constantly, researching it constantly, talking to it, inviting it, trying to understand it, feeding it attention. Now, sometimes people become addicted to the contact. Oh, they're afraid of it, but they also cannot stop engaging with it. And then we have possession. And this is the deepest level. That is when a person is no longer simply affected by the presence. The presence begins taking territory. Voices, behavior, memory, their body, their personality, their face, their eyes, hatred of sacred things, or what you would consider to be sacred. And as we talked about, knowledge the person should not have. Strength beyond normal expectations. And in the worst cases, a deep desire for self-destruction. But hear me clearly, not every mental health crisis is possession. Not every seizure is possession. Not every addiction is possession. And not every angry person is possessed. I know you probably think they are, but likely they're not. And not every depressed person is under demonic control. So that's where people can get reckless, not understanding the difference. And that recklessness can kill. A believer can believe in demons and still understand that medical, psychological, and spiritual evaluation all matter. If someone is in danger, you get emergency help. If someone is suicidal, you call emergency services. If someone is hallucinating, violent, or not eating, you don't sit around waiting for a holy water to fix it. You get help. Faith and responsibility are not enemies. God gave people doctors, clergy, investigators, counselors, and common sense. Common sense. Use all of them.
Now let's go deeper into the darkness. Let's talk about two of the darkest reported entities in demonology, the incubus and the succubus. Now, these names are old, ancient old, and across cultures, the stories repeat in different forms. The incubus is traditionally described as a male presenting entity that attacks or visits victims sexually, often during sleep. The succubus is traditionally described as a female presenting entity that does the same. Now, whether these are separate categories of demons, shape-shifting entities, dream invaders, parasitic spirits, or cultural explanations for sleep paralysis, and that depends on who you ask, but in paranormal reports, incubus and succubus, these encounters often share common elements. The victim is asleep or half asleep. They wake up unable to move. They feel pressure on their chest. They sense a presence in the room. They may even see a dark figure, a beautiful figure, a twisted figure, or something crouched near the bed. And they feel touched. They feel violated. Sometimes they hear breathing, and sometimes it's whispers. Sometimes it's laughter. Sometimes the experience begins seductively and then becomes horrifying. And that is a major pattern in these cases. The entity often presents as something desirable at first, comforting even, attractive or erotic, something familiar. Then it turns, because the goal of these things is not intimacy. Here's a little rhyme. The goal is control. The goal is control. The goal is humiliation. The goal is attachment. The goal is to break boundaries. And that is why these cases are so serious. Because people who report incubus or succubus encounters, they feel shame. Just like a regular haunting or a demonic infestation, there's a certain shame that goes along with being haunted. And they don't want to talk about it. They are embarrassed. And you know why? Because nobody will believe them. And unfortunately, a lot of people mock these cases. But if someone comes to you saying, "Hey, something is touching me at night," your first response should not be laughter. Now, I know how that sounds, and I know how hard it is. The first thing you want to say is some type of offhanded joke or make a mockery of it. But our first response as human beings should be care. Unless it's the, beginning of a joke. But whether the source is paranormal, psychological, traumatic, neurological, or spiritual, the person itself is experiencing something terrifying to them. And in the paranormal field, we have to be careful. We cannot exploit that, and we can't sensationalize it. We can't turn someone else's fear into entertainment. Now, yes, sleep paralysis is real. Yes, the brain can wake before the body. Yes, people can experience pressure, hallucinations, shadow figures, and terror during sleep paralysis. And that does happen. But here's the question that paranormal investigators ask. What happens when the experience does not stay in the bedroom? What happens when objects begin moving? What happens when marks appear? What happens when other people in the house hear the same voice?
what happens when the victim reports dreams, and then the same entity appears to another family member? What happens when the activity responds intelligently? Well, that's when the case is moved from sleeping event to something beyond. That is when you have to ask whether something has attached itself to that person. And if it is, the worst thing you can do is feed it. Do not flirt with it, do not invite it back, and certainly don't try to bargain with it, unless you're in the market to sell your soul for wealth, power, sexual prowess. Don't ask what it wants. And don't romanticize it. There's nothing romantic about a parasite. There's nothing seductive about being violated. And there's nothing empowering about being spiritually stalked. And I know there are corners of the internet that glamorize these things. They talk about spirit lovers and demon lovers and dark romances, astral relationships. But let me be blunt. That is playing with a loaded weapon in the dark room. Now, maybe you think you're in control, and maybe you think you invited something beautiful, but you do not know what answered. And once something has permission, removing it is much harder than inviting it in. So if someone tells you they're experiencing incubus or succubus activity, here's what you do. And let me be clear here that most people don't even have those words in their vocabulary. Incubus, succubus. Well, they might call their ex-wife a succubus, but not really understand the meaning. But we understand what they mean. You ask if they've been physically harmed. That's what you're supposed to do. You ask if they are safe, and you don't shame them. There's an old saying. I like this saying. When someone shits in their pants, they don't need you to point it out. So, you encourage them to document dates, times, dreams, physical effects, and environmental activity. You encourage them to speak with a trusted spiritual advisor if they are faith-based. You also encourage medical evaluation. So if sleep paralysis, trauma, medication, or neurological factors may be involved, again, believer does not mean reckless. Believer means you take the whole person seriously. Body, mind, and spirit. Everything. Now let's talk about openings. How do people become so vulnerable? Now, in the movies, it's always simple. Somebody plays with a Ouija board. Somebody reads from the wrong book, Evil Dead. Somebody moves into the wrong house. Well, I did. And somebody buys the wrong antique. Somebody says, "Is there anyone there?" And the demon says, "Well, since you've asked." But real life is more complicated. My experiences and the stories I've studied, demonic oppression often finds cracks. And you don't even know they're there. Stress, grief, rage, trauma, addiction, obsessive curiosity, spiritual arrogance, isolation. Also, exhaustion. Fear, it's a huge one. And despair, when you feel hopeless. Negative emotion and negative emotional states appear to be fuel. Now, as a paranormal investigator, there are no concrete, solid definitions and answers. And as a previous guest on my show said, everything's a theory. But that's why we investigate. We look for the truth.
That's what I do. As I've said before, I am not a ghost hunter. I do not hunt ghosts. I investigate the paranormal because I want answers. Part of me needs answers because I want to understand the world around me. And I think everyone does. So, negative emotional states, they are fuel. And I want to be careful with that language, because I am not blaming victims here. If someone is depressed, grieving, angry, or traumatized, that does not mean they invited evil, okay? So don't go home, beat your stepchild because they're depressed. It means they are wounded. And predators look for wounds. A shark does not attack because the swimmer is bad. It attacks because it senses vulnerability. Now, a demonic force, if we accept that that thing exists, seems to operate the same way. It looks for fracture points. The grieving widow. The abused child, the angry father or mother, the exhausted mother or father, the isolated teenager, and the ever-struggling addict trying to recover. The person playing with occult tools without really understanding what doors they're opening. The investigator walking into a site and provoking everything in the building. Come on, coward, show yourself. Be careful what you call, because something might answer. And not everything that answers is impressed by your ass or your equipment. Not everything fears your flashlight. Not everything cares about your YouTube channel. People talk about energy all the time. Positive energy. Negative energy. White light. Protection. Vibrations, if you will. Frequency. Your aura. And yes, a lot of people use those words loosely, but here is the thing. You cannot see wind either. Oh, you see what it does. You see trees bend, you see dust move. You feel it against your face. You hear it push against the windows. Well, energy is similar. And you may not see it directly, but you feel it. You've walked into a room and known something was wrong. You've met someone and felt your body say, nope, nope. You've been in a house that feels heavy. You've stood in a place where tragedy has happened and felt the atmosphere pressing down. You have felt the difference between peace and dread. Between a warm home and a dead one. Between a room that welcomes you and a room that wants you gone. So when people say demons feed on fear, anger, despair, or chaos, I understand what they mean. Because in many cases, the more fear rises, the stronger the activity becomes. The more a family fights, the worse it gets. The more sleep is lost, the more vulnerable everyone becomes. The more the victim obsesses, the deeper the attachment seems to grow. And that is why fear is dangerous. Not because you should pretend you're not afraid. Fear is instrumental. It's natural. But if you let fear drive the car, you may take yourself exactly where the entity wants you. That's why faith matters. But we need to define faith correctly. Faith is not bravado. Okay? Faith is not walking into a dark room and daring the devil to hit you. Faith is not screaming at an entity while you shake and your hands shake and your heart's full of panic.
faith is not declaring yourself an exorcist because you bought a stole or a crucifix online. Faith is trust. Faith is humility. And faith is discipline. Faith is knowing when you're out of your depth. Faith is calling for help. Faith is not pretending you can swim in the ocean during a hurricane. Faith is knowing the storm is real, and you damn well better respect its power. So, what if you suspect possession? Now, let's get practical here. What do you do? If you suspect someone you know is possessed, first, don't announce it. Don't walk into the room and say, "Yeah, I think we've got a demon." That can cause panic. That can worsen mental distress. That can also feed the situation spiritually, if something is present. And second, observe. Okay, what's changed? When did it start? What was the trigger? A death? A move? An object brought into the home? Somebody do a ritual? A location visited, an investigation, a relationship, drug use, sleep deprivation, traumatic event, all of these things. Look around, see what's changed. Be observant, be aware. Third, document dates, times, witnesses, photos of marks if they appear, audio recordings if voices are heard, environmental changes, medical symptoms, behavioral changes, religious reactions, dream patterns, threats of self-harm, violence, or memory gaps. You need a record of this. So go about it like a scientist. Document everything, just like a Vulcan. Try and be observant, scientific, dispassionate. Be very logical about it, because these details matter. And when you record these things, you don't have to rely on your memory, because your memory becomes unreliable. And you record these things not because you're trying to make a movie. You record these things to understand and to later reflect upon. So the fourth thing is rule out ordinary causes. Check the house. Carbon monoxide, mold, bad wiring, radon in the basement, pests, plumbing, faulty appliances, medication, medication interactions, sleep disorders, mental health crises, substance abuse, or substance use, and stress. You do not lose credibility by checking the normal. In fact, you gain credibility, because if you eliminate the ordinary and something still remains, then you know you're dealing with something else, something unnatural. Fifth, involve the appropriate help. Now, I know this sounds like a lecture, like I'm browbeating you, preaching to you. But if there's immediate danger, call emergency services. If the person is suicidal, violent, starving themselves, or medically unstable, this is not a wait-and-see moment. 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And if the spiritual signs remain, seek clergy or a trained deliverance / exorcism authority within your faith or tradition. 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For another $150, we'll make sure that the cat doesn't talk to you anymore in foreign languages. Not someone who charges $499 for remote demon removal service, or someone who wants to live stream the person's suffering. Not someone whose first instinct is publicity.
You want someone sober, experienced, humble, and careful. Someone who understands spiritual warfare, but also understands mental health. Someone who does not see every case as a demon. The best exorcists are cautious. The best investigators are cautious. The best clergy are cautious, because they know what's at stake. Not only can they be sued, they can cause irreparable spiritual harm, paranormal backlash. Now, let's say your faith is strong. Strong are you with the Force. Let's say that you believe. And you know, I always say this, is that, you know, demons, ghosts, entities, it doesn't matter if you believe or not. They don't need your permission to exist. They simply do. Whether you like it or not, they are a thing. They exist. So let's say you've faced the paranormal and survived it. Should you attempt an exorcism yourself? My answer is simple. Not unless you truly know what the fuck you're doing. Have spiritual authority or have some support. And you better understand the risks. Even then, you should never do it alone. Because an exorcism isn't just telling something to leave. It is confrontation. It's escalation. It directly challenges something that may already be attached. So in a custody battle with an abusive, drunken father and husband, you've decided to go over and intervene on your friend's behalf. She's asked you to, telling you her husband's out of control. You don't go alone. You take a couple of people with you, just for safety. And there's always somebody back in the back of the group that has a cell phone ready to call 911. So if you walk in the area unprepared, you may become the next target. The activity may leave the person and move into the house. It may shift from one family member to another. And it may attack the weakest person in the room or the house. It may provoke fear, rage, illness, nightmares, or sexual attacks, or obsession. It may mimic voices, and it may tell secrets. It may use your trauma. Oh, and it'll definitely use your shame. It may use your dead relatives. Sorry, but that's just the way it is. Nothing is sacred to these things. They don't give a shit. And that's what people forget. These things lie. They flatter, they threaten, and they bargain. They pretend. A demonic entity does not need to overpower you if it can manipulate you. It doesn't need to throw you across the room if it can get you to destroy your own life. That's why ego is such a dangerous doorway. A person who walks into a possession case thinking, well, I've got this, may already be compromised. You don't handle darkness by showing off. You handle it with authority, humility, preparation, and help. Now, let's talk about the famous case of Annalise Michel. You've probably heard about this. And this is one of the darkest warnings in modern exorcism history, because she underwent repeated Catholic exorcism rites in the 1970s and died from malnutrition and dehydration. Her parents and priest involved were convicted of negligent homicide. That case is exactly why spiritual intervention must never replace basic medical safety and responsible care. And yet, people still ignore that lesson. They still decide that everything is a demon. They still
stop medication. They still isolate the victim. They still refuse doctors. They still turn suffering into spectacle. That is not faith. That's a negligent action. And this is negligence wearing a religious costume, dare I say. And I don't say that lightly because I believe in evil. Well, let me rephrase that. I know that there's evil. And I know there's possession. And I know there's oppression. Now, I know that there are things in the dark that hate us. Hate. But my belief does not give anyone permission to be reckless. If anything, belief should make us more careful, because demons are real and the stakes are higher. Now, we're going to take a short break, and when we come back, we're going deeper into famous possession cases, historical figures people have speculated about, and what demons seem to want from us. Don't go anywhere. And remember, next week I'll be back live, and I want to see you in the chat. Right? I want you guys to use it. New listeners. The contest is still on. Bring the most listeners. Make sure I see it in the chat, and you can win a copy. A signed copy of The Unholy Silence. We'll be back right after this short break. Alright, welcome back to The Unholy Broadcast Live. Again, tonight's show is pre-recorded, so, because I'm out of town. But next week we are back live, and next week I want to hear from you. I want your calls, I want your stories, I want your questions. And I want to know who you brought with you. Now, before the break, we talked about possession, oppression, incubus and succubus encounters, and the danger of trying to handle something demonic without experience. Now, let's talk about a case, because possession is not just a movie trope. The idea of possession exists across all cultures, all religions, across centuries. The details change, the names change, the rituals change, but the pattern remains. A person changes. A presence is suspected. A community becomes afraid. A religious authority is called, and somewhere in the middle of it all is a suffering human being. The case commonly known as Roland Doe or Robbie Mannheim. Does that ring a bell to anybody? This is one of the best known American possession cases because it helped inspire the movie The Exorcist. That's right. Reports describe a teenage boy in 1949 who underwent exorcisms in Maryland and St. Louis, with claims of moving objects, marks on the body, strange voices, and violent reactions during rites. Even some later investigators disputed parts of the story, but the case remains one of the most influential possession accounts in modern American culture and around the world. Now, what makes that case interesting is not just the dramatic details, it's the sequence. The story begins with ordinary disturbances, noises, movements, knocks, strange activity around a child. Then it becomes spiritual. The clergy becomes involved. The case escalates into ritual confrontation. That pattern shows again and again. A haunting becomes oppression. Oppression becomes obsession. Obsession becomes suspected possession. And by the time people seek help, the situation has often gone on too long. That's one of the reasons I tell people, do not wait until your life is on fire before you ask for help. If your home changes, pay attention. If your child
changes pay attention. If something begins interacting intelligently or negatively, pay attention. If the activity follows you from place to place, pay attention. And if something begins targeting your faith, your family, your sleep, your health, and your emotional stability, do not dismiss it. Now, that doesn't mean panic. It means act wisely. Now, let's talk about Annalise Michel again, because that case is a tragedy. Some people look at Annalise and see proof of possession. Others see proof of medical negligence. I see a warning. A warning that the person at the center of the case must never become less important than the battle around them. A warning that spiritual warfare without responsibility can become deadly, because the goal should never be to prove that demons exist. The goal should be to save that person's life. That's the difference between ego and ministry. That's the difference between investigation and exploitation. I don't go around, "Hey, I'm Doug Owen, author and paranormal exploiter, right? I don't exploit, I investigate. So, if someone is possessed, or believed to be possessed, their dignity matters, their body matters, their medical care matters, and their family matters. Their safety is important. You do not sacrifice the person in order to win with the darkness. Now, historically, people have speculated about figures like Nero and Judas Iscariot. Were they possessed? Were they influenced? Were they simply evil men making evil choices? Well, that depends on theology, history, and belief. Nero, the Roman emperor, became associated with cruelty, persecution, madness, vanity, destruction, all of the good, nasty little things in life. Judas, in Christian tradition, betrayed Christ. In the Gospel of John, Satan is described as entering Judas before the betrayal. Now, that's a profound theological statement because it raises the question, does possession always look like a screaming person tied to a bed? Or can possession look like betrayal? Can it look like greed? Can it look like cruelty? Can it look like a person slowly surrendering themselves to darkness until their choices no longer look fully human? Now, that's something worth sitting with, because Hollywood has trained us, people, to expect possessions to be obvious. A twisted face, a monstrous voice, a body contorting. But what if the most dangerous possession is quiet? What if it begins as an idea, a whisper, a temptation, a resentment, a wound, a bitterness that becomes identity, a secret sin that becomes hunger, a hunger that becomes control? And maybe possession is not always a sudden takeover. Maybe sometimes it's a long-term surrender. A person gives up one room of the house at a time. First anger, then lust, pride, despair, then hatred, finally the will. And before long, something else is living there, with permission. That is why faith tradition warns about doors. Not because every mistake summons a demon, but because repeated surrender to darkness changes the structure and the architecture of the soul. Now, I want to be very clear here. Not every bad person is possessed. You might think they are. But some people are just cruel. Some people are narcissists.
Some people are abusive. Some people choose evil because it benefits them. We do not need to blame every human sin on demons. But we also should not ignore the possibility that evil can influence, attach, tempt, oppress, and in extreme cases take territory. The world is not as clean as skeptics want it to be. And the world is not as simple as believers sometimes make it. It is complex. It is layered. And it is dangerous. So, what do demons want? That may be the most important question of the night. Because if you understand the goal, you understand the strategy. Now, I do not believe demons simply want to scare us. Fear is a tool, not the end goal. A demon does not knock on a wall just because it likes noise. It knocks because you react. It scratches because you panic. It whispers because you listen. And it mimics because you trust the voice. It appears because you remember the image. It touches because it violates boundaries. And it lies because it wants permission. It threatens because it wants surrender. The goal is not the activity. Keep that in mind. The goal is the effect. Division, isolation, despair, loss of your faith, loss of your identity, destruction of family. Self-harm, addiction, obsession, blasphemy, rage, hopelessness. A demon wants the home turned against itself. The father against the mother. The parent against the child. The believer against your faith or your God. The victim against themselves. And that is why these cases often become so emotionally chaotic. People think it's the haunting. Footsteps. No, the haunting is what happens after the footsteps. The argument. The sleepless nights. The blame. The accusation. The fear in your child's eyes. The way everyone in the house begins living around darkness. And that is the real haunting. When evil changes your lives, when it rearranges your family, and when it becomes the center of the home, that is when it's winning. So, what defeats it? Not panic, not provocation, not obsession, not becoming a full-time demon researcher at 3 a.m. while your family falls apart. What defeats it is order, light, truth, faith, documentation, community, help, prayer, calm, authority, boundaries, and refusing to let the darkness become the center of your life. Now, that doesn't mean ignoring it. It means not worshiping it with attention. Because fear can become worship. Obsession can become worship. Hatred can become worship. If all you think about is the demon has become your altar. Do not give it that. Now, let's talk about faith for just a moment here. Can your faith be strong enough to handle something demonic? Yes. But not in the way people think. Faith is not volume. Faith is not theatrics. Faith is not how many Bible verses you can quote while terrified. Faith is not how many crosses you hang on your wall. Faith is alignment. Faith is standing in truth. Faith is knowing who you are. Faith is knowing who you belong to. And faith is refusing to bargain. Faith is also refusing to be seduced. Faith is refusing to let fear become your master. But even strong faith needs wisdom. If your house is on fire,
You can pray while calling the fire department. If someone is bleeding, you can pray while applying pressure to the wound. And if someone is under demonic oppression, you can pray while seeking experienced help. Faith does not require stupidity. Let me say that again. Faith does not require stupidity. And if someone is under demonic oppression, you can pray while seeking experienced help. Faith does not require stupidity. Let me say that again. Faith does not require

because they understand the danger of misdiagnosis. They understand spiritual authority. They understand that a true possession case is rare, serious, and not something for amateurs. Now, some Protestant deliverance ministries, and they approach this differently. Some independent ministries work outside the formal church structure. Some paranormal teams work alongside the clergy. There are different models, but here is the standard I would use. Are they humble? Are they experienced? Do they respect medical care? Do they protect the dignity of the afflicted person? And do they avoid charging exploitative fees? Do they avoid turning the case into content? Do they have accountability? Do they have any references? Do they know when to say, hey, this is beyond me? If the answer is no to any of those, be careful, because not everyone who says they fight demons is fighting demons. Some are fighting for attention. Some are fighting for money. And some are fighting for their own ego. And a demonic case is the last place you want ego in the room. Now, let's widen this beyond possession. What should you do if you encounter paranormal activity? First, stay calm. Your fears may be understandable, but panic clouds your judgment. Second, don't provoke it. I know television made provocation popular. Come on, show yourself. Is that all you got? Use my energy. No, do not offer your energy. Do not invite contact. Do not challenge something you have not identified. Third, document it. Write it down. Time, date, location, witnesses, even the weather. Emotional state, recent events, objects moved, sound heard, dreams, physical sensation. Fourth, look for patterns. Is it always at night? Is it always near one person? Always after an argument? Always around a particular object? Is it always in one room? Always after somebody uses a spirit board or a Ouija board? Because patterns matter. Fifth, cleanse according to your faith, but do not escalate beyond your authority. Prayer is fine. Blessing your home is fine. Calling clergy is wise, but do not start commanding unknown entities if you're not prepared for the response. Six, remove possible triggers. If activity began after bringing in an antique item, an artifact, a haunted doll, mirror, religious object, occult item, yard ornament, whatever. Yes, even something from a barn or estate sale. Pay attention. Objects carry history. They can carry attachment, and they can carry memory. They can be anchors. Now, not every object that's old is haunted, but some are. And sometimes the object is not possessed itself. It's connected. It's a handle. Something uses it as a point of attention, a doorway, as a reminder, as a claim. Number seven, protect vulnerable people, children, elderly family members, people under stress, people recovering from trauma, people with addiction, people who are experiencing depression, people who are spiritually curious, but ungrounded. Now, these are often the ones who get targeted first. And finally, get help. Real help. Not the loudest person online. The right person. So, here is the final warning for tonight. Do not become fascinated with the thing trying to destroy you. That is one of the great traps. People begin afraid, then they become curious, and then they become obsessed. Then they begin communicating. Then they begin defending it. Then they begin hiding the contact.

0: concealing it. Then they begin to change, and everyone around them says, "Wow, you know, something is wrong." But by then, they are already emotionally tied to the presence. And that is why demons are dangerous. Not because they're always loud, but because they're patient. They can wait. They can whisper. They can pretend to be a child, a lover, a guide, a dead relative, and an angel. They can pretend to be a protector or a spirit needing help. They will wear whatever mask gets them invited in. So test the spirit. And remember this rule. Look at the fruit. Does it bring peace? Does it bring truth? Does it respect boundaries? Does it honor life? Does it strengthen your faith? Or does it isolate, seduce, terrify, exhaust, divide, and destroy? That answer tells you what you need to know. And if you're listening tonight and you're dealing with something dark, hear me. You are not crazy. And you're not alone. But do not isolate. Do not try to fight it by yourself. And don't let shame silence you. Reach out. Talk to someone grounded. Document what's happening. Get medical help if there's danger. Get clergy involved if this is spiritual. Get experienced investigators in the home if it's active. And above all, do not feed it with fear. Stand firm, but stand wisely. So that's our show for tonight. And again, this episode of The Unholy Broadcast Live was pre-recorded. So it's actually The Unholy Broadcast pre-recorded. And I'm out of town this weekend, but next week we are back live. And I want to hear from you. 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Remember the contest. 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Make sure you put it in the chat so I can see it. The winner will receive a signed copy of my book, The Unholy Silence. And if you have not already, go back and listen to the episode of The Unholy Podcast with Joe Stewart, where we take a secular look at demons, entities, incubus, succubus, and the strange forces that may be operating just beyond the edge of what we understand. I want to thank you all for being here. Thank you for listening. And thank you for sharing the show. Thank you for helping build this dark little corner of the radio world into something real. So as I always say, dear listeners, until next time, stay safe, be aware, and beware. Because sometimes the silence is the most terrifying thing.
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0: Hey, folks, and welcome to I Have No Life, with your host, Nick Nix. Nick, are you there?
1: Oh, there I am. Yes. Can you hear me?
0: I turned the voice. Okay, you asked me to, you sent me a message to give you 3 minutes, so I turned the volume down on the phone, but while I was there, I noticed that, I guess, even they can't hear, like, the music that was coming, so I changed some of the settings so that before I had everything running through the sound card or the soundboard. So now I have it back on the computer. So hopefully they'll be able to hear stuff like this.
1: Okay.
0: There's this guy with a William Shatner mask and a knife. It follows me making noise. Whoa.
1: Yes. Because they were saying, like, all I heard was somebody walking. And I was like, yeah, that's him. Yeah, that's a big problem for me. No, I noticed that there's a lot of different things too that actually occur in life. And sometimes it is that I don't know that if you think it's because it's not broadcast directly from, well, if it's broadcast directly from WinAmp, then it would. It's like that WinAmp and the auto thing, I forget. He had it on earlier, but I don't know. I didn't hear much either from the very beginning.
0: Oh, you didn't?
1: Like commercials or anything. No, because I tried to turn it on just to hear the podcast. I didn't hear any of the beginning ones, so then I went out.
0: Well, you wouldn't have been able to hear it either because it was all going through the headphones.
1: Yeah, but what I did was I put it on, like, the, on our broadcast, like, the push on play.
0: Oh.
1: I didn't hear it either. So, yeah. It's very odd.
0: Very, very odd. Encoder.
1: Yeah, I don't know what the, it's probably because we completely reset the entire shoutcast and going back through that, then that's probably something that's left us, in doubt and peril. Yes, we're back, and we do have a lot of different things going on, and hopefully Mr. Rain has some things going on as well. But, I know we discussed our week in review, and one of the big things was our little story, our tales. We're going to actually tell a little bit, but...
0: Really?
1: This is Mr. Rain's Freddy. Yes.
0: No. There's been so much stuff going on with just doing this website. I really don't know. I see here. Most of this stuff has to do with Centova.
1: Well,
0: handbooks.
1: Yeah, as long as everybody can hear us, I would say that.
0: I'm not even sure if I was to play it, if they're going to be able to hear it now. I mean,
1: No. Like, you don't have to do that. I'll just go through what I already had up in my own brain here. But yeah, I don't think anything that's going to be broadcast will be actually broadcast directly through there. Unless you push the button for WinAmp and then just play it from WinAmp. Unless you're... Is that where you're playing it from? Not Shoutcast.
0: Push what button for WinAmp?
1: On the Shoutcast setup, it does have one you can just play directly from WinAmp.
0: Oh.
1: If you have that. But yeah, and I don't know if that's kind of stereo or actually goes back and forth now or what, but...
0: No, if I was to do it, it would play what I have on the playlist, but I've been able to do it without doing it that way for I don't know how long.
1: Yeah, I think so, too. That's what I was... So, yeah, before, like, I remember it used to be two settings. There would be a setting for that and this. And, you know, but anyway, that being said, outside of all of that, I already asked you how your week in review was, and we already had a long week and everything that came up. But I noticed that there was a little tale, and I guess it is a tale from the sea, of this monster that happens roam around your neighborhood.
0: Okay.
1: Well, not Neverman. He actually is in Lake Worth. Yes. And I sent you a little video from it. It was back in July 1969. There were numerous sites of this Lake Worth monster. And somebody actually said they captured a film of him and a picture of him. And what had happened was, originally, there were a bunch of people out, and they actually showed the two areas. There's another video that came out about 7 years ago where somebody actually said, hey, look, I'm going to go and try to find some of the people that were involved in this and say, well, where did all this stuff occur? And he put that out along with the original video. There's about three videos on this that are from the time, 1969 till now, that recap the 1969 videos and expand upon them. So the reason why I bring those up is because there's other material out there, but these are the two, three big things that kind of like tell you where things are and where things happen. Now, the report goes on WFAA back in July 1969. They had interviewed two individuals at least that had seen a big animal, that a big creature. One of them described him as kind of like having a, one of them described him as being kind of furry. The other one kind of said not. They're kind of like more of a gorilla description. There's a lot of different things that came about. We'll get into those descriptions in a second. But he basically said that it was a weird story. He said he grabbed a tire off and threw the tire. And they said, well, you talking about like a tire from like your truck? He's like, no, it wasn't from mine. It was a tire that he grabbed from somewhere else. And he threw the tire many yards away and landed, like, nearly tried to hit like 40 or so odd people. Mm-hmm. And somebody else kind of corroborated the story. And they're all out there, and they see this monster just getting all freaked out by, you know, all these people being around. And I guess it's like some kind of like afternoon or something. And the news reported back on and said, well, like now, there's probably going to be much more people up here trying to look for that thing and bringing guns and everything else, make a deadly situation for other individuals that just want to come up here and look as well, because they may see something peeking around the corner and they just start shooting it.
0: Yeah.
1: And it's just somebody else.
0: Yeah. I think they still do that to this day.
1: Yes, that's what I kind of thought, too. I was like, it's weird that, like, you don't, like, hear a lot of people going out there and trying to shoot at Bigfoot or shoot Bigfoot or anything else. It's just basically they go out there and try to see him or do something with him or whatever, or shake his hand, say thank you, Mr. Bigfoot, for all that you do. You have a lot of that, but you don't really have any of the, let's go shoot Bigfoot and see if we can kill him. Back then,
0: Texans go out in the woods, they hear a weird sound, they can't understand where it came from, they immediately pull out their firearms.
1: Yeah, so that's fun to them. And so, you know, like, and not only that, like, a lot of times you have, like, William Shatner that follows you, like, happened to me earlier tonight. And so you have...
0: What do you mean it happened to you earlier tonight?
1: Oh, somebody that's like, you said, well, all I heard was walking in the chat room, and I do appreciate that. I heard somebody walking, and I did mention that. You know, yes, just some guy, William Shatner mask and, you know, his knife.
0: Oh, so that was you that wrote that? Your intelligent buddy?
1: Yes, I wrote that. I think I lost my, call name. Yes.
0: How did you lose your call name?
1: Because I kept pushing out, trying to hear us broadcast.
0: Oh.
1: Well, maybe I did. No. I don't know. Maybe I didn't. No, I didn't lose it. Maybe it was on, I have no idea. I don't know. I wasn't paying attention to it. I'm multi-talented that way.
0: Yeah.
1: So what happened was, is that this guy went out there and said he reported on it. There was another person that reported on it, and then actually the reporter that reported on it. And I was kind of surprised there wasn't the other individual that came forth, but maybe they just didn't talk to them all. We don't know. But the guy, the creature in question, became the Lake Worth Monster. And the Lake Worth Monster is supposed to inhabit Lake Worth. And you actually, if you do type in Lake Worth Monster, guess what you see right away? You see a bipedal creature that's in the woods. And the picture they actually showed, the original picture of it, is really kind of crappy. It's just like it's been really manhandled over the years. I could barely make anything out of it. But like when you see the picture online, it does look a lot... Well, it doesn't look like it's all bent up, like somebody just said the hell with this thing. But, Wikipedia's page on it says, in Texas folklore, the Lake Worth Monster is a legendary creature said to inhabit Lake Worth at the Fort Worth Nature Center and Refuge, just outside of Fort Worth. This creature is often described as part man, part goat, with scales and long clawed fingers. Now, the other guy said he didn't notice any of the scales, but he did notice this was like, you know, kind of a furry creature. And the weird part is there is actually an island in this man-made reservoir. It's kind of created around 1917 or something like that, or before, that is called Goat Island. So the similarities they give is entities are Goatman, Pope Lick Monster, which I'm not really majorly familiar with the Pope Lick Monster, but let's just continue with what we have. So they call it cryptid folklore, eh? But let's talk about the truth of it. So reports of sightings by local citizens of a half-man, half-goat bastard with furs and scales in July 1969 led the belief that a mysterious creature lived in Lake Worth. Newspapers reported the alleged sightings, including one in which the monster landed on a man's car after jumping out of a tree, and another in which he threw an automobile tire at a group of people. That's what we're talking about. Newspapers also published a photograph reportedly taken of the creature by Alan Plaster, and locals began driving out to the lake at night to get a look at it. Local police investigated the claims and found no evidence of the monster in the Lake Worth and Greer Island area, which that's the other part that it actually kind of connects to. According to one reporter, the Goatman legend was spread via summer camp stories where camp counselors told children to listen carefully and you'll hear cry on late nights like tonight. So in a later interview, Alan Plaster commented on the photo described as a man-sized white fur ball that he took while driving past the Nature Center in 1969. His description was white fur ball. And it was kind of like a white fur ball. Says that he took it while driving in 1969. Okay. He said that he believed that the sighting was a prank, stating whatever it was wanted to be seen. Okay. That again, that is just the picture, not everything that's the sites with the jumping on the cars, the throwing of the tires. These are all different things. So, like, when he went back out there, he's, like, checking around. And said, hey, man, let's see if we can see that thing. And he sees this white furball creature just coming out of the woods. So it says, since reports of the monster ceased when school resumed, many suspects think that the incidents were pranks carried out by high school students. In 2005, a reporter of the Fort Worth Star-Telegram received an anonymous letter from someone claiming to be one of the three high school classmates who in the summer of 1969 decided to go out to Lake Worth and scare people using a tinfoil mask. In 2009, Fort Worth Texas Magazine published a report about an unidentified man who claimed that he had been the perpetrator of the tire-throwing incident. The thing is that, like, even the other guy, okay, there's a bunch of little areas to this, and breaking down that story is one of them. Sometimes people will just say stuff that they didn't do because they like to get attention after the fact, but I kind of look at it like this. Okay, say there's a guy standing around, and he sees this, you know, thing throw a tire, you know, 40, 50 yards, basically half a football field, nearly hitting 40 or 50 people. And there's 40 or 50 people out there. He's jumping up on a car, doing this, that, and the other. But let's just concentrate on the tire for a second. So if it's somebody throwing a tire 40 or 50 yards, it has to be pretty damn strong because it's hard to throw a tire really anywhere. I mean, the things weigh a lot. And then these were basically the same size tires we have on cars today, about 15 inches or so. So it wasn't like some donut he was throwing. And even if it was a donut, throw it that far would be something. So now your only question is whether or not the guy who initially recorded this story and reported it, the other two individuals that we talked about at the very beginning, were they completely lying? And they completely, if they're completely lying about something, either they were in on it or they just were lying about something. And then these other individuals came around and said, I'll take credit for that because nobody has taken credit for it. I just don't see that somebody dressed up as a suit and tried to scare a bunch of people and threw a tire that far and did all these things, and the witnesses believed it 100% without, A, the guy, you know, being caught, or B, him not being able to throw a tire very far.
0: Yeah.
1: He's in a big old suit trying to throw a tire without it ripping the suit. Or C, somebody just saying, I'll shoot that bastard. And then he shoots the bastard. You know? I mean, you know, just to me, that almost seems more illogical than the other thing. Now, granted, like somebody walking around in a suit, you know, like and not harming anybody and, you know, just trying to get attention, that's possible. It's possible. You also run the risk of getting shot because they're going to try to shoot the monster and claim some kind of reward that doesn't exist and only in their heads. But the big part is I do think that the people that said they did do it, they just don't have any getaway. I mean, it's like you're these people, especially if you're throwing crap at them or trying to do, you throw crap at a bunch of people a day, they're going to run and chase you down. And, you know, and if you're in a big suit, then it just doesn't make a lot of sense. It makes more sense that the guy who told the story was lying. That makes sense to me. Or he tell the truth, but it doesn't make a lot of sense that I swear to you, go out there and dress up like something and find a bunch of people you don't know and try to scare them and act like you're some creature from wherever.
0: Dude, I can do that. I have a very good werewolf costume.
1: Yes. And then somebody will get out their silver bullets and shoot you.
0: Yes, which is why I wouldn't go around just scaring strangers for no apparent reason.
1: Yeah, and then your werewolf head will fall off, and I'll say, see, I told you it was a werewolf. There's a real guy underneath it. That's what happens in the movies. They like, shoot the werewolf, and all of a sudden, like, you start turning back into a real human being. So, anyway, so I really kind of doubt somebody was able to scare that many people and then believe it. But again, like I said, there's only two people that reported, or at least two people that were actually brought forth for further news to actually talk about this on WFAA, which is the TV channel. So either those two people are lying or, you know, something else occurred that's real. I don't really think that somebody scared people they don't know. Like usually when we talk about stories like this, somebody dressed up like something, most famous one, people say, well, that looks like somebody, that doesn't look like somebody dressed up. They say it looks like somebody dressed up. It's the old Bigfoot walking video, like the one that's been around since, like, you know, I was a kid, and everybody was a kid, and everything else. And
0: yeah, the one from Northern California. Yeah,
1: the guy that was on In Search Of, and Leonard Nimoy talked about it, and all this stuff. So that one was done, and more than likely, if it was somebody that was, you know, dressed up something, he wasn't throwing stuff, wasn't doing anything to other people, he was basically just going out about his own business, so it's either real, or it's their friend, and they're all in cahoots, you know, that could be possible, but to throw stuff at other people, to try to attack other people, you know, and, I mean, you gotta think, it's the lake, they're drunk, somebody's got a gun on them, they ain't gonna take crap from you. So I just don't really buy that story. I think that's more fabricated, especially after it came out 40 years when somebody finally starts wanting to look for it, too. It's not like they just said, hey, look, I'm just gonna tell you a story about one time we did some stupid stuff. It's more of like, hey, well, somebody's gonna ask, I'm gonna tell. So here's my big story. And it was all me. And that's why when I read the part about with Walter here, the guy, or Alan Plaster, excuse me, it does kind of make some sense because Alan Plaster basically just says, hey, look, man, I just saw some guy in a white furball suit, and he was trying, looked like he was trying to come out and get my attention while we were going by. So he believed Sidon was a prank. Satan, whatever it was, it wanted to be seen. And you have that picture up there, and it's on online. You can see it. But anyway, to continue with the story, so the Forward Texas Magazine published a report about the unidentified man who claimed that he had been the perpetrator of the tire-throwing incident. Again, we just said, like, that tire-throwing incident, it would be different if somebody reported 50 years later he threw the tire 50 yards. Well, they were reporting it right at the, almost the day of, so I don't think they confused on how far this guy could have thrown something. So the cryptozoologist blogger Craig Woolheater said he believes Lake Worth Monster is an undiscovered uncataloged primate species that walks on two legs. So that's pretty much the story about it. But they had a couple of different things that's actually brought up. They talk about popular culture, which is pretty neat. They say since 2009, the 40th anniversary of the sighting, the Fort Worth Nature Center and Refuge has held a Lake Worth Monster Bash each October. In 2019, the Fort Worth Water Department's H2OMG podcast, we need to get them on our channel here, released a four-part audio series on the legend of Lake Worth Monster. Man, that is actually a really in-depth podcast, if they're actually doing that, because they spent four whole damn episodes. I mean, I get it. It's, you know, how much you going to talk about with the Fort Worth Water Department? But, you know, and I guess it's the biggest story ever, but that's a lot of information on one topic. Cause I'm going to go about 30 minutes on it, and I think that's quite a bit. Anyway, so this thing still wanders the world, going out about its business. And if you look again, like I say, look it up. There's a picture of it in the brush looking the other way. And he looks like a big Q-tip. I mean, that's what I think. What do you think, Mr. Rain?
0: I don't know. I haven't seen it. You didn't put anything up on the chat room for it.
1: Let me see if I can get it up in there and stuff. But well, what do you think about the story as a whole?
0: Well, there's a lot of, I mean... You're still talking about the Texas monster, supposedly, right?
1: Yeah, the Lake Worth monster.
0: Throwing a tire at 40 people. Just seems...
1: Without them shooting you.
0: Astronomical. Regardless of whether they're shooting you or not, just seems rather astronomical. And I can't really get my head around that. Because that would show a certain level of intelligence far beyond what we generally see in, oh, you did just put up a picture.
1: And yeah. I mean.
0: That picture I probably couldn't be able to identify from a rock.
1: I mean, I do think it's. You know, I don't know. Like I say, again, just because there's a picture of it doesn't mean that it is it.
0: Yeah.
1: You know what I'm saying? So, like, you know, somebody could have dressed up like it after the fact. And then they went out there a little bit too far in the woods, and they had any friends with them. And then all of a sudden, the Lake Worth monster thought it was another Lake Worth sea monster and tried to make babies with it. So, you know, and then he didn't want to talk about it all these years because of what happened. I don't know. Yeah, that's one thing you got to worry about, too. If you ever try to dress up like Bigfoot, what if you're misconstrued as a lady Bigfoot, and then Bigfoots just don't understand what no means? You know, I mean, that's bad. Bad times. So, get out of a Lake Worth monster. I do think that it's a weird story. I mean, most of the time when you hear these stories about some kind of cryptid kind of thing or whatever, like, you know, whether it's Bigfoot or whomever, for whatever reason, it's really rare to hear them attacking people.
0: Oh, yeah.
1: I mean, you know, there was, like, when you had all them stories about, what's his name? The one from Chicago. Not the, Mothman, yes. Like, I don't know, maybe I just made that up, that he was taking craps on cars while he was flying overhead. But the thing is like he flew overhead, he'd do stuff that's kind of weird and may seem, you know, vengeful or attackful, you know, attack mode. But never really hear about him, like, going after people, just, like, going, you know, bat crap crazy, you know. Yeah. Which you would think would be kind of a normal response, because most of the time when animals do finally come out and they come towards you, it's not because they want you to kiss them. You know, that's actually pretty much a natural response for animals. I mean, they're really just mad.
0: Most notably, I mean, it kind of reminds me, and I don't know why, but there's been all these YouTube videos of squirrels going ballistic and just attacking people lately.
1: Yes. And
0: I mean, it's not something I had ever thought about before, but after seeing it, I can't unsee it. I mean, those squirrels are really going after you, and they just bite for dear life, and they're like holding on with their teeth to your hands, and they're flying all over the place.
1: Yes, there are tons of attack squirrels out there, and like lately, they've actually said squirrels we always thought were not carnivorous, they were herbivores, have actually been more or less omnivores these last few years. They have been eating some meat.
0: Yeah.
1: They have a thirst for blood. So watch out for your local squirrel.
0: Yeah.
1: The big thing is that like all animals, like raccoons or whatever, it doesn't matter if they want to eat meat or not, they can't attack you. And the way they always say, like if an animal grabs onto you and instead of just trying to pull that thing off, well, you may just be pulling off muscle and your skin and everything else with it when you pull it off. So it's best to do like what you do with the dog when you try to open your mouth. Like try to just get in there between its gums and stuff, just open that thing up, you know, and then just let him release, and then just hope he didn't bite you again. Drop that little bastard. And so that's what you got to do when you're worried about being, you're already being bitten by a creature. And the only ones, have you ever been attacked by a creature, sir?
0: Have I ever been attacked by a creature?
1: Yes, you mean like an animal? Any kind of creature. Yeah.
0: Yeah, an animal or a creature. I mean, if some nameless creature like monsters ever attacked me, no. But been attacked by, like, I'm pretty sure I've been attacked by a dog at some point.
1: Yeah.
0: Let's
1: see. Maybe that. I know that we used to go down to the corner as a little kid, and there were these two dogs that were always having sex, and they would always get mad at each other, and they'd start barking at you while they're banging each other, and they'd jump off and go, you know, doing their barking business. That would happen. But they weren't really attacking us. But no, I was nearly attacked by raccoons. You know, some raccoons nearly got me. I had multiple times where nearly raccoons got me, but I mean, usually the adults, they kind of just like look at you, and they just once you get away and you're done.
0: Yeah.
1: Because they know you're just delivering them food usually. You're throwing stuff in the dumpster. But every once in a while, you chuck one in there and it just, you know, makes them mad. You know, they start throwing tires at you. So,
0: come square, like eye to eye with an alligator once.
1: Yeah.
0: But I immediately closed the door and screamed afterward, trying to get adults' attention.
1: Yeah, that's up. But I mean, I gotta say that really, like, for all, I mean, originally I really wasn't probably that scared of raccoons. But one day I did have like a little baby raccoon that just kind of came after me, and I had to kind of run away from that little bastard because, like, the other one's kind of like, the other ones knew that, like, hey, look, they're delivering food, you know, whatever. It's not a big deal. And sometimes they would kind of, like, rear up, but, you know, they weren't really going to do anything. They just tell me to get away. Well, I guess a baby raccoon kind of thought, like, oh, crap, I'm too small, so I got to either attack or die. And I was like, oh, no, you can just sit there and just be mean. And, no,
0: sit there and be mean.
1: Yeah, yeah. He ran after me for like about 8 feet, then he kind of gave up. But I mean, he was kind of tiny too, so he just didn't want to get hurt. And, but again, I didn't want to get hurt either. But for all it's worth, and as many times as I've always hated snakes, I've really not, in all the times I've come in contact with snakes, I've not really had any of them try to get me. As much as I think about it or dream about it, or I dream about it at night. I do have another story on dreams and everything else as well, but
0: I've never come across a dangerous snake. I've come across dozens, if not hundreds, of, like, grass snakes.
1: Yeah, I know that. I remember one time, like, Biff was nearly attacked by some kind of snake. He couldn't really tell what it was, but it was a really long snake, and he got a shovel and just chopped it up. But if they even try to chop it up, you know, that the snake was rearing at him, you know, trying to attack him.
0: Hmm.
1: And yeah, and I the only time, one time
0: that's
1: I seen
0: probably
1: because
0: he was trying to chop him up.
1: Well, he said he got out of the patio and the thing, maybe would try to attack him. They'd go around to the front and then come back around. And then now he's like, I got to chop this thing up. And he chopped him up. And, but, you know, he said that thing was about, you know, 3.5 feet, almost 4 feet long. It's huge. And so it was a big old snake. And but I actually seen like a little baby snake one time, and it freaked me out. I freaked it out. I couldn't tell you what it was because it looked like it just shed, and it was completely pink. And so it wasn't red; it was pink. And so,
0: pink?
1: Yeah, because it looked like it just molted off the skin.
0: And okay.
1: He was trying to sit in the shade. He's like, "Hey, look, you know, it's kind of hot out. I'm gonna sit here in the shade." So when I opened the door, it was like over there on when I was at Cleaver in the Elks Lodge. I opened the door outward. He's right there between me and the door, and you know, and I'm like freaking out. So I grab the door and I slam it back. But I notice at the same time he's scurrying the opposite direction, not towards me, away from me. So at least he knew which way to go. So he lived to fight another day, and I did too. And so it was a very scary situation because you always think they're going to come straight towards you. Like with bugs, bugs will do the exact opposite. They'll come to you, and you're like, "What are you, an idiot?" But, like, I think snakes, their main thing is, like, I just got to get out of here. And, so they don't know what you're doing. And, I mean, if anything, like, I'd probably just squash him in the door if he went the other way. Because I, not that I was intentionally trying to do it or knowingly doing it. It was just I was going to close that damn door. And I wasn't going to go out that side that day. That was really the only time I saw a snake out there. And I didn't really cut the yard grass out there that really at all. So... And I know other people saw more snakes down there at the bottom part because where the septic would drain, it would, you know, create like a lot of, like a very wet area. So the snakes liked it.
0: Now, did this snake have like a rattle or did you ever hear like a rattling sound?
1: No, I just heard me scream. And, you know, about it. It was a very high-pitched, girly type scream. One you would hear from a young 8-year-old that is frightened by the wind.
0: Or an alligator, yeah. Okay.
1: Yeah, it was really a bad time. But I had heard other people that had other bad stories about it. I think that at first, you're very scared. And then secondly, you're like, crap, I got to get this thing out of here. And then thirdly, you're like, God, this thing just get out of here. And you keep trying to like hit it with the broom and get it out, like it's inside your place. So... I actually heard that story from a guy named Robert who had actually saw one on the dance floor over there at the Elks Lodge. And at first, it freaks out. Then secondly, he's like, man, I got to get this thing out of here. And then he keeps trying to shuffle it towards the doorway. And like anything you try to shuffle, it doesn't really want to go. And so then he's got annoyed and perturbed by the snake. But, like, but again, you know, I mean, the best snake is a dead snake. I mean, you know, that really is my rule. I don't like killing animals per se, but I have no problems with dead snakes. I don't like live snakes. Dead, I don't like them dead. I just don't want to see them. But if I'm going to see them, I'd rather know that it's not living. I know that I have a lot of dreams that involve sometimes snakes. And I had heard from this one woman, and, you know, I tell you an old story. This is not a long story. This is an old story. And I think I've told you this one before, but I remember, like, when I was working at Rodeo Dodge, and I was there, and there was this one other woman, and, you know, she had, like, tales of her own, like, and she was kind of like, and you could tell, like, I don't know, like, you know, sometimes people come across to you, like, either they know of, like, their own mysticism, or they're, you know, somebody that's purveyor of mysticism kind of thing, you know what I'm saying?
0: Okay.
1: Like, basically, they leave hints that you're like, well, there's more questions now than I have answers, you know? So, anyway, she worked there, and she was, I was, like 20. I mean, really, like, I was probably 20 or younger than 19. I don't know, and I was selling cars. She was probably, like, 46, and she was a black woman, and she came from some family that believed in mysticism. And I know because every time everything came out, it was always like some kind of weird, mystic, kind of like, you know, traditional stuff. So I learned some things. And she told me, and she'd tell you too. So that's why I learned. She told me, she said, I had a dream one time. I was like, man, I had a dream about a snake. She said, you know, what did the snake do? And I was like, well, it was in my dream, and I'm scared. It's like, did it bite you? And then I said, no, it just was there. So that's good. The snake bites you, bad. So I learned snakes biting you in dreams are bad luck.
0: Really?
1: And I've actually had snakes bite me in dreams before, but I have not followed the bad luck, good luck ratio after the fact. What is your opinion, sir?
0: I don't recall ever having bad dreams about snakes or generally any kind of animal. Bad dreams about any kind of actual natural animal. I've had bad dreams of, like, when I was younger, I would have all kinds of bad dreams about vampires and werewolves and blah, blah, blah. Frankenstein, oh.
1: Yeah.
0: But, trying to think.
1: No bad dreams about snakes, eh?
0: No, I've never really dreamed that bad about snakes. Nope.
1: Oh, go ahead.
0: Nope, I've never really had, like, bad dreams about any animal that I can think of, other than, like, maybe some about my pets dying. That would be it.
1: Oh, yeah. No, I mean, I've had, like, a lot of different dreams about animals and all these different things, but I try not to dream about snakes. But if I do have dreams about snakes, every once in a while they do bite me. So I must be having some kind of bad luck, something going on wrong.
0: Well, I guess...
1: Yeah, it bites you. Yeah.
0: I guess I guess it would be, like, any animal attacking me, I guess. Because I have had dreams of, like, birds and, I guess, other wildlife, but... Never about them attacking me or this or that.
1: Never had any wild squirrel try to attack you and kill you.
0: No.
1: Sure. Because, you know, this happens. These are real
0: things.
1: Yeah,
0: I've been watching the YouTube videos. It's scaring the crap out of me. But
1: yes, you gotta watch
0: out. At the same time, it's not like as if it's going to give me a bad dream.
1: Well, I might. You know, the killer squirrels from outer space, you know. I mean, scary. They dress up like clowns.
0: But you're not the first person to actually mention that squirrels are becoming carnivorous or something to me. I think I've heard that somewhere on report as well.
1: Yeah, there's a report that, I don't really remember what they were eating. They were eating something. I wasn't like lizards or anything like that. It was something odd that made it so they were carnivorous. It also reminded me of the report that how, like, something about, I don't know, like, ants were eating aphids or something, so they were also, like, it just, there's a lot of, like, you know, meat eater reports that came out. I don't know. It's just, whole world's gone crazy. I mean, like, earlier this week, there was a, not only a shark attack again, it's a lot of those in the summertime. People are out there in shark land, which is water.
0: Yeah, but sharks have always been carnivorous anyway.
1: Yeah, they are pretty carnivorous. And so, like, they, but then there was this one whale that ran into a boat.
0: Oh, I've heard of those. Yeah, there's been a lot of, especially last year, there were a lot more scenarios, or not scenarios, just incidences of whales attacking boats.
1: Yeah, a lot of those things going on. A lot of whales attacking boats. That thing, so like this one whale, presumably, like, I thought I heard that the whale had died, but he had just went into this one boat. It wasn't like a huge boat. I thought it was going to be some kind of ship or something, you know, something major, like, you know, kind of Moby Dick scenario. But no, he just went after some kind of decently sized boat, but a boat nevertheless. I mean, it's like maybe 20, 25 foot long boat, big boat, but not as big as I would have thought.
0: Like a yacht or a small fishing boat?
1: Just a long boat, you know.
0: That would be a yacht.
1: No, but it didn't have any cabins. It was just kind of like all open air, you know. I mean, decently sized, you know. So you got to think a trailer on a tractor trailer is a 52 foot long trailer. So basically half of that, which is a big boat for most standards. And most people don't haul around, you know, a 25-foot boat. I mean, a 15, yeah. But it's a long boat.
0: Yeah, but
1: boat,
0: that would be a small fishing boat, if it's a fishing boat.
1: Well, it wasn't really it's kind of like, you know, one of those ones you goof around on, get drunk, and then, you know, commit boat DWI.
0: Are you talking about like a pontoon? Those things shouldn't be out in the ocean.
1: It's like one of those regular ones, like, you know, they just, you kind of sit out there, and it may not have a cover over it, but not like a pontoon, or not like a, not anything like that. It's just like, you know, kind of like a, when you get a ski off the back, if you really wanted to, but I've never seen anybody skiing.
0: Oh, okay.
1: Yeah, like, you can drive fast around and stuff. And
0: how the hell is that boat out in the ocean? At least that far out in the ocean where whales are going to hit it.
1: It really wasn't that far out. It's kind of like a bay. Like, the thing just went in there and just started knocking around boats. It's like, hey, get out of my way. And he hit one boat. He's like, oh, my leg. I mean, my wing or arm thingy. Then.
0: Those type of boats are called speedboats, by the way.
1: Yeah, speedboats. Yeah, yeah. I was going to say, like, a cigarette boat, or but I was calling a cigar boat. I don't know why. And something, but I couldn't think of anything. Like, you know, kind of like Magnum P, not Magnum P. Last week I said that, and then I heard the rebroadcast of it where I said Magnum, I said Miami 5.50.
0: And it's not, and it's Hawaii, there's no way that a speedboat is 20 foot long. If anything, they're about 7 to, I think the longest I'd ever see is probably 10 feet.
1: I don't know, man. They're usually pretty damn long. Let's see what
0: a speedboat?
1: Well, I mean, it's like one of those ones you kind of just sit out and get drunk on. It's
0: that would be a speedboat.
1: But it's not like one of those Miami Vice boats. It's just kind of like, you know, I see them. I just think people goofing around on them. Boat. Let's see. I'm going to try to look me up boat. These are all like ponds. These are tiny boats. I want like a big boat. Where can I get like a fishing boat, I guess. Yeah, that, but a bigger one. This one's pretty. Fiber foam cuddy boat with cabin. This one says $2,600. An old one. You can get it for $400 shipping. This one is on eBay. See this full description, this bastard. All right, so this one's 19 feet long, fiber foam, cuddy cabin length, and it's not really that big a boat. It's 1976, and so 19 feet, somewhere around there. It looked bigger than this one. I'll send you that. I'll put that.
0: But you said this boat has a cabin.
1: No, this one does, but the other one doesn't look like it did. Now, maybe like cabin meaning like under the deck, like you're going right between the guys.
0: Yeah, I'm looking at it now.
1: It's a little bit bigger than that. Like, it is like that kind of thing, you know. That kind of old boat. Yeah, I don't know. I would say I wouldn't buy a boat for $2,600. I can tell you that, because you're probably just going to put it in the water and it's going to sink immediately. Or you're going to spend a lot of money. It's going to be way over that $2,600 amount.
0: Oh, yeah. Well, I mean, there's a boat, there's a running joke that a boat is nothing but a hole you throw money into.
1: Yes,
0: and
1: it is.
0: No matter what, a used boat is just, gets tremendously expensive just trying to upkeep it, keep it maintained, and 90% of the time it needs to be fixed.
1: Yeah, that's what, like, I remember on,
0: my dad had a couple of boats.
1: Yes. Did he have one boat that sank?
0: Yes.
1: Oh, yeah, I remember you mentioned that. I just didn't know if that was true. Yeah, it is kind of cool to have a boat that sinks, but I think they make you get it. Like, they don't just leave it in the water. Like, you know, like, it's not like a ship. Like, I guess if it's too deep, you're like, all right, whatever. But they really want you to kind of get that thing out of there.
0: Depending upon where it is, yeah, they kind of want you to either get it out there, but if it's too far down, yeah, it's gone.
1: Yeah, that's the funny thing. I saw somebody that crashed their plane today in the ocean, and it wasn't like that far off from the beach, So they made him tow it out of there. He's still alive. So they had towed that plane out. And I was like, I always heard that about boats. Like, yeah, if you're like in like Lake Great Hubbard or some kind of lake, like or Lake Worth, where the Lake Worth monster resides. If you're out there and your boat kind of like sinks about 20 feet offshore, they're going to want you to kind of get it.
0: Yeah.
1: Yeah. Or worse, if you sink in a dock, yeah, you got to get that.
0: Oh, yeah.
1: Out of
0: if
1: there.
0: You're in a dock yeah. and it sinks, yeah, it's you got to pick it up.
1: Yeah, because they're gonna need
0: they're
1: to rip
0: gonna
1: that slip out. Yeah, exactly. Yeah, they're unless you want to keep paying for that slip forever, but I doubt they're even gonna let that go. They're gonna be like, now get your boat, stop paying us, and pay us to get this stupid boat out of here. Oh, damn, you did turn dock, slip, jetty in here. All that, yeah. Ah, man, boats. But, yeah, so that happens. All these animals are going crazy. From the Lake Worth monster down to squirrels. They're trying to attack and kill people. So you got to watch out for these things. You know, we're just here to inform the public on service announcements about deadly squirrels and Lake Worth monsters that look like a snowball. Yeah. Yes. I don't know. Have you ever come in contact with the Lake Worth monster, sir?
0: No.
1: Oh, okay. Would you like to come in contact with the Lake Worth monster?
0: Sure.
1: Yeah, he doesn't sound like a friendly guy, though. He likes throwing tires when he gets too close.
0: Well,
1: but maybe it's just that he's misunderstood. Like,
0: yes,
1: he needs some companionship.
0: I think I'm in decent enough shape that I could probably dodge somebody throwing a tire at me.
1: Yeah.
0: Of course, I could be totally mistaken.
1: I gotta say, like, that whole tire throwing story reminds me of, like, Biff one time told a story about this gorilla. And the gorilla was in its enclosure, of course. And so it was, like, at the zoo. And so this guy, I remember, like, they have the gorilla, they have, like, this kind of moat thing. Like this, but it's not really a moat, it's just, like, this area between you and there, so you can't try to get to the gorillas. It's like, if you try to jump, you're going to have to jump like 20 feet just to get where the gorilla enclosure is. And you're going to jump over so many obstacles. So, and plus, it's also keep the gorillas at bay, too.
0: Hmm.
1: And in the mist. So the guy has a starburst. I don't know how you deal with a starburst. The guy chucks the starburst about as far as he can, and it just gets barely to the edge of the gorilla.
0: Now, when you say starburst, do you mean the candy?
1: Candy, yeah.
0: Okay.
1: So he gets it basically to the edge of the gorilla enclosure. And he says, then there's a gorilla, seeing that guy throw something, and gets barely to the edge of the gorilla enclosure.
0: Now, when you say starburst, do you mean the candy?
1: Candy, yeah.
0: Okay.
1: So he gets

0: So that's how strong they are. So if he seeing an animal throws a tire 40 or 50 yards, yeah, that would have to be a pretty damn strong animal. But yeah, on
1: well, a Starburst is a very light piece of candy.
0: Yeah, well, I mean, but you got to think, it is kind of hard to make a target, you know, like even, I mean, like, the from where the guy was to there to and getting into the closer, you're talking about, you know, 30 yards or something like that. It, wow. It's kind of hard to throw a 30-yard, a piece of candy for 30 yards.
1: Yeah, that'd be incredibly hard.
0: Yeah, you got to really be trying. And
1: but I can throw a stick quite a ways. I'm pretty sure I can throw a stick. Let's see, 30 yards would be, like, just under 100 feet, right?
0: Well, 30 yards, I mean, you know, a yard is, like, about 3 feet per yard. So
1: you got 90 yards.
0: Feet, so 30, 60, 90. Yeah, 90 feet. Yeah, about 100 yards. Yeah, about 100 feet.
1: That's like a football field.
0: Well, 30 yards. We're talking about 30. It's a long football field, pretty long. Yeah. So, yeah. But you could throw a good distance. But again, like all these things have like wind, you know, like you know, you don't get much. Like a football is different. Like a football, you can kind of throw it, or a ball, you can kind of throw it because it doesn't have to deal with wind resistance or nothing. So the only way to beat sheer wind resistance is by sheer strength and to be able to throw it, chug it.
1: Depending upon like what kind of stick we're talking about, I could probably throw a stick 30 yards.
0: Well, you know, yeah, it depends on the stick. Sometimes you want the extra weight, but I don't think the gorilla threw it 30 yards. I think he threw it further than that. He didn't really try.
1: Yeah.
0: He was not like this time, like, all right, let me stretch first. Hold on. And then he's like, yeah, like, he would do that. It was more of him, like, just picking it up, just chunking it, like, you know, not even getting off his seat.
1: Yeah.
0: You know, like, he's still sitting there. He's like, yeah, you know, whatever. But, yeah, so you got to watch out for that Lake Worth monster. And I do kind of think that it'd be pretty neat to go out there and try to check out where people seen it. I know that the third video I was talking about does cover the first two videos. And it was made in 2019 on the 50th anniversary of the Lake Worth Monster. And they show the areas where the original area where people were, something like that, I forget. But the secondary area where the Lake Worth Monster actually stood and where he actually tried to, you know, chuck a tire at people. And like the guy said, he said, those trees up there, they're not even 50 years old. So those trees weren't even there. So you got to think about it like that. So he was up in this area, but. Yeah, you know, he's just chunking a tire at people. So, yeah, that's the way it is. So, yeah, anyway, well, that's a good tale. That's a good tale from the sea. And it's almost 10 o'clock here in Central Standard Time. Maybe we'll take a break. Maybe we'll hear some music. Maybe we'll hear some stuff, you know, some commercial stuff. We'll do that. We'll come back. And we got some tales on. Well, we're going to come up, finish the next half hour with Celebrity Hall of Fame of Death. But we're also going to talk about how the Cherokee religion relates to regular religion, and where the ghosts come from in it. We come back.

0: Hey folks, and welcome back to I Have No Life with your host Nick Nix.
1: Hey everybody, and judging by the sound of my other phone, we didn't have Muzak. So yeah, I like Muzak. It's not too offensive and it doesn't have any words. it was our commercial intro, stuff like that, outro.
0: Hi, caring pioneer, incredible self, and sunny spirit. I guess we just have people in the chat room.
1: All right. Well, thanks for joining us again. And we do have a good tale here on I Have No Life. It is based on something very, very interesting. Cherokee religion and how it relates to Christianity, but more importantly, how does it relate to Ghost?
0: Really?
1: So I know. You're thinking, hey, I heard that song about Cherokee people, Cherokee tribe, but what else? What gives? I mean, is that it? Or are those guys even Cherokee? Well, I don't know if they were Cherokee or not. I don't think they were. I think they just wanted to make a song. But, this being said, Cherokee religion revolves in a bunch of different things. And some of them kind of sound like Christianity, but, you know, whatever. Not about Jesus or anything like that. But the idea is, or just not only say Christianity, more just kind of like the whole Judeo-Christian kind of thing, concept, if you want to take it like that. All right. So first off, there is what is the great creator. He creates everything, thinks about stuff, makes stuff happen, makes plans. Now, I know a friend of mine is really against flat earth theory, but they do have a major flat earth theory. And so the idea is that Earth is basically surrounded by the upper world, basically the upper heaven and everything else. That's where all the stuff that, you know, like all the good stuff and everything comes from and this, that, and the other. Water goes there and everything else. The relationship water we'll get to in a second. And then you have the underworld. Now, the underworld, what does it house? Pretty much all the crap, things people don't really want, all the bad things. So what had happened was, you had, like, one major thing that they always try to bring back to, and it's always, like, either going to the water, treatment of going to the water, and all this different stuff. The water becomes very important. I always say the water continuously moves, it's always, you know, in turbulence, always does something, it's always going, it's always alive. So they call it, like, the long person. So, but from the water, from these little areas that are in the ground, especially areas that involve water, come what, sir? What do you think comes out of those areas, too?
0: Fish?
1: Well, yeah, that too. But, I mean, like, something else.
0: Something else comes from the water.
1: Yes.
0: Life?
1: Well, I mean, you know, you can use it for life, but we'll get to that in a second. But something else.
0: Something else comes from the water. But you're not referring to fish.
1: No.
0: Or life.
1: Not life, no.
0: Pure spirit? I don't know.
1: Pretty close. Ghosts and demons and all these different
0: Hold
1: things
0: on.
1: Come
0: How
1: from
0: is ghosts and demons like?
1: Well, anything that bothers people that has issues, they come from there.
0: They come and from the water. Hold on.
1: Yes, they come.
0: The spirits, good or bad, all the spirits come from water, but so do demons.
1: Yes, all these things come because the way they come out of the underworld is through the water. So, like, through
0: so
1: the water.
0: So, the water is the gateway to the underworld?
1: It's a gateway from it. But the water also has redeeming qualities. It cleans you, it nourishes you, it's in you, it's out of you, it comes down from, you know, above, so it has everything. It's from the below to the above to on your level you're on right now. So it does all three levels.
0: Okay.
1: So it comes from the great creator. It comes from below us because water is all around us. It's in us. It's part of us. And it exists as itself, the long person. So, but where do all these, like, you know, bad demons or anything come from? Their entry point to the world is through underneath the ground, through the water. And little areas, caves, stuff that dwell in that area. But this does not mean you should be afraid of the water. You should be always with the whole balance of the system, the whole balance of nature, and balance all these different things. Now, so that's why, like, people go on, you know, going to the water, basically they go out there you know, they do their whole, you know, prayer self and everything else at the water, and they put the water on them like 7 times, and then that basically represents like a cleansing. So you should do that in the morning, cleanse yourself, not just for to get clean, like not like, you know, soap and water and everything like that.
0: You know what this makes me think of?
1: Your spirit.
0: You know what this makes me think of, Nick? Do you remember a song that went, I come from the water? That's what it makes me think of.
1: So that's where it comes from. Sometimes bad things come from the water. So good things come from the water, and bad things come from the water. So the idea is basically you use the water, like you said, like you use the water like a drink.
0: Yeah.
1: It becomes part of you. You use the water to clean yourself, to like, you know, like bathe with, whatever, so that it cleans the outside of you, the inside of you.
0: Many rituals use it for part of cleansing, for purification, blah, blah, blah.
1: And that's what they'll do. So, like, what they'll do is in the morning, you know, you go down there and you try to put the water on you 7 times. So, the 7 is a significant number. I really don't know why, but it is. 7 is the number. So, you do that 7 times, and then eventually you're, you know, basically cleanse yourself, purified yourself, like, you know, just basically like religion, you know, the idea, because it's their religion. Now, the other side of this is when there's a new moon. In the morning, you go down and you cleanse yourself for after the new moon. So you always have to make a process of this. So whether or not you're doing it every day, you at least try to do it at a new moon.
0: And new moon that, or also, full moon?
1: Not the new moon. Yeah, they do it the opposite. And
0: you know when it's a new moon, there's no moon.
1: Yeah, you just wait till there's nothing the night before. And you're like, all right, time to go down by the creek.
0: It's like the darkest night. It's like the darkest night of the month.
1: Well, you wait till the morning, sir.
0: Well,
1: you don't do it at night. Yeah, so you go down there and you clean yourself off because you're like, it's also because you got to think, the whole purpose of like that is basically, it's a spiritual cleansing.
0: Okay.
1: So spiritual cleansing occurs when the moon cleanses itself. There's no moon, so it's basically the new moon. That's kind of where you get it from.
0: That is virtually opposite most Wicca stuff, because moon bathing takes place at full moon at night.
1: Yeah, it's very odd, right? But yeah, like that's it kind of goes against it, but the whole thing is saying it almost is like, you know, to cleanse yourself and purify yourself is to start anew. And we do call the new moon a new moon for a reason, because it's going to start over. Starting to that whole cycle. So that's what they look for, a new beginning, a new start, the balance of life, the balance of like nature with yourself, the understanding that sometimes you got to like pull yourself away from all the things that are going on in your life, all things that are just pushing down on you, all the stress, all the whole, you know, everything that involves life, all the thoughts, all the bills, all the different things, and then go out there and experience, you know, the balance of nature. You know, and not a bad thing either. I mean, like you said, getting caught in a rainstorm is not a bad thing. It's experience life at its fullest. Like, you know, to go outside and it's really a cold day, but you've been hot inside, you haven't been thinking about the cold, bringing yourself back to balance. And one of the best ways to bring yourself back to balance when you don't really have one of these major natural, you know, weather phenomenons going on is to go back to the creek and then spend going to the water, bringing yourself to the water. Now, so how does that relate with other religions? Okay, Christianity or Judeo-Christian belief, and a lot of different beliefs, kind of same idea.
0: Well, they have baptism, and baptism also takes place with the water.
1: That's another thing, too. Ain't that odd? Like the baptism, like the forgiveness of sins, to bring yourself out of all this stuff, is that the water? You bring yourself the water, you take the water in over yourself to basically cleanse yourself with the water. Not literally soap and water, but the idea of just cleansing yourself. And that's a good point. Good point. That's one of the big ones. And then so the upper world being kind of the heaven, the underworld kind of being the hell, and basically things rising up from the underworld in a portal that's established. But their understanding of the portal that brings you to our world is through water. Which is very weird. When you kind of think about it, you're like, man, like all things begin and end through water. So that's kind of where it comes from. So, you know, it's something really that's not even addressed like Christianity. You don't hear the devil coming up from the water or anything like that. And really, there's not like a lot of description of these things. But the idea that where do bad things come from? They can come from the water. How do you get rid of bad things? You go to the water. The water is the source of both sides. You know, it brings you bad and brings you good. That's the balance of life. So that's one of those weird things that came about. And again, all this stuff like you're talking about, like you said, the baptism part in relation to, you know, the going of the water and everything else, the long person, the great creator, all these things were invented before there was any Christians here. There was no Judeo religion. There was no Christian religion. They came up with this all on their own. And it's very odd that a lot of these commonalities do exist throughout the world. But, you know, over time, every one of them kind of follows its own lead. And whereas, you know, to experience the power of the creator is to experience the power of the world, you know, everything that goes on around you. Whereas experience the power of God would be a different story altogether. Like, you know, as far as Christianity and everything is concerned. So it's really kind of interesting how these different things come about. But the idea to say that ghosts, demons, and everything else have a relationship with the underground and they come through from the underground to here, or they exist in some other plane that deals itself with the water, it's not really that far-fetched. We've always talked about those different things. We even said, like, limestone or something like that breaks stuff in, or caves instead of the other, or the water. But it was very interesting that their commentary was that all these things, you know, travel through the water. And I don't know, what is your take on that? What do you think? Where do you think all the demons and everything else rise from? And do you think that the water is a good conduit for them?
0: I mean, I've always seen the water as the cleansing thing. The idea that it could be, and I mean, it's a very unique viewpoint, and I can kind of see it.
1: Yeah, it goes back down to the whole thing about everything is in balance. And if everything is to be in balance, then it has to be not just a middle ground, but it has to be the peak of the summit and the bottom of the valley, wherever that Rod Serling thing was, you know, that whole idea of like the top, the bottom.
0: Well, I mean,
1: and that's really what it is. It's not just about one middle ground. It's about all grounds.
0: Well, not only that, if you believe in evolution, then all life originally started from the water. So it makes sense that even spiritual life and blah, blah, blah could also rise from the water. The demons thing is still kind of getting to me.
1: Well, okay. the thing is this. Think of it in balance. So that the water rises up to the heavens and it comes back down and falls on his rain. So it goes up to the overworld. And, you know, and then right it exists with us in the form of the long person, the rivers and all the creeks and everything else on our world. And, of course, that it comes from the ground. It is in the ground. It's in the aquifers and everything else from the underworld. So that it exists in the balance of all three worlds. One world, it can be better or worse than the other world, but all these worlds exist within themselves, and that's the way you seek balance. And that's kind of what they're trying to say. You're never going to find good nor bad nor evil nor this from just one source. You're going to have all these multiple sources, especially when you're on this world. And the only way you can actually find any kind of self-peace is through balance. So balance is the key. So that's why, you know, balance by the, you know, the goodness of what can be the great creator and the evilness that is the demons and the middle ground that is, you know, the water. And so that the water brings in all. So, yeah, it's really an interesting take.
0: Yeah, it is.
1: When you do, I don't know about all other religions that are, you know, like First Nations or just the Indians. I don't know, like saying like so much Native American because it kind of, you know, it says both two bad things, Native and American. So, you know, I mean, hey, it's America, whatever the deal, you call it what you want to call it. But the thing is that calling somebody by a wrong name is just like calling Germans Germans. That's what we just decided they're going to be.
0: But this is based upon the Cherokee stuff, right?
1: But just the Cherokee and how the Cherokee worked But now, like, other ones that will have their own religions, and they'll have different interpretations on things, but the commonality, the idea of balance, to get yourself in order, to basically just to understand that all the world and the way things work is to create balance within you. You know, sometimes people say, hey, let's go back to nature, let's go to these parks, let's try to feel something we don't feel because we're burdened down by our own world. You know, like the whole Nathaniel Hawthorne, I think it was Nathaniel Hawthorne, the naturalist, they would go out and say, hey, people have too much busybody time. They read newspapers and they concern themselves with issues they shouldn't concern themselves with. They should concern themselves with the moment, the here, the now. And that's what nature gives you. So you had this even in other cultures too, you know, not just them, but the idea is that nature will set you free, that the balance of nature will set you free, that, and yeah, the idea is you just have to accept it. But to accept it, I have to accept many different ideas. Now, the balance factor, I've heard a lot from a lot of other religions as well. They're, you know, of Indian nations. But the thing is that you hear this a lot, you know, balance going out, you know, get one with the nature kind of the idea. Like, you know, you'll see it in shows. But what does it really mean? And I think that's what kind of hits upon it when you talk about the water, how important the water is to the Cherokee, that the water not only brings the good, but it brings the evil. But at the same time, the water cleanses you. So it contains everything in it. Everything comes from the water, or the water passes through everything. And we are part of the water because we have the water in us. We have the water out of us. We have the water that comes from above. We have the water that comes from below. And the water continues to move. It never stops. It never stops flowing. You can walk away from the water, and it continues to move.
0: All life on Earth includes water.
1: Yeah. So that's where they get it from. And I do think that's very, very, not only to understand the spiritual balance and try to take yourself out of this, you know, world we create, even though, like, you know, like individuals that are Cherokee saying, like, I have to take myself out of this and then bring myself back, going to the water, doing this or whatever, or at least just pulling myself out and experiencing what the world has to offer. Like, you know, we stay inside and climatize rooms or whatever. We don't experience the heat, the cold, this, that, the other. Any one of those things can actually bring you back towards nature. But sometimes if you want that extra little cleansing power, you just go out there and say in the morning, you rise, you cleanse yourself with the water. And going to the water is what their ceremony is about. But like they said, like if it's an extremely windy day out or extremely cold day out, experience it to throw yourself off of all these different things. Because one thing the cold or the heat or the rain or anything else will make you think is about the cold, the heat, or the rain. If you stand outside in the rain long enough, you'll think, man, it's raining. You won't think about all your bills and your personal hardships and everything else. If you stand outside in the sun too long in the heat, you'll eventually think, man, I'm going to get a heat stroke and it's so hot out here. Same thing with the cold. It is basically to pull yourself out, and pull your head out of your arse and make you think about the way things are. And the way the world goes, and it's bigger than you, and create that balance within you. So that's what they mean by when I say balance. To create balance within you is to create balance with you. You got to realize, because the whole world works in balance. Everything works in balance. You know, the water comes from the ground, it goes up to the clouds, it comes back down, it falls back on you, it goes to the aquifers, it goes to the underworld, whatever.
0: Yeah, so but a lot of religions are like that. Buddhism, Hinduism, this and that, the idea of balance, but everybody kind of has a different opinion upon what that balance is.
1: Yeah, and I do, like, there's a movie, and it's not a Cherokee movie, but it's basically Lakota and everything else, like, and I'll say Sioux, because, you know, the commonality again. Thing is that the movie, it's a really good show, Thunderheart, with Val Kilmer, who passed away recently. Thunderheart, in particular, I like it because the commentary and jokes that they make at the expense of, like, people not understanding or not getting things, or how they just make fun of them for who they are. Not Indians, just Indians making fun of people. So, like, an example, because the other guy, Val Kilmer, comes there, and he's supposed to be, his father's supposed to be half Lakota. His father's Lakota, his mother's not. And they go over there, and they, you know, like, one time, they call them a lot of times they call them the Washington Redskin because they're making fun of them. But they also said, like, one of the guys said, hey, around here, I'm the FBI, full-blooded Indian. And so, but like there's other things too that they bring out, like a lot of little things in there that are always, you know, just kind of commonalities. The idea of like, you know, what's your relationship with the world is. Like, you know, at the very end, he says, hey, if you ever want to, you just come back out here, you know, and listen to the wind blow, you know, and stuff like that, or feel the wind blow and all that stuff. You know, the idea about basically being in nature and pulling yourself out of your common experiences. Those are the things we're talking about when we talk about balance. And, of course, a lot of people talk about a lot of religions. But the aspect that all demons and everything that comes from the underworld come through the water, it's kind of interesting. I just kind of think about that time and time again now that I, you know, heard it. Because I'm like, you know, it is true. Like, if there is some kind of demons that are using some kind of way to come through stuff, and I know there's portals and all this other stuff, people say, well, they can be made and manifest through any different way. But, I mean, you know, like, I've also heard of, like, you know, what is it, like, you know, a lot of stuff where things walk down to the river. They come from the river. They come from the creek. They come back into places. You know, it's just either elementals or different things like that. I also have like a whole list of different dictionary terms of things I wanted to kind of go over, but I guess I'm going to do another episode. But no worries. But the understanding of like, where do all these things come from? And could water be part of the key conduit of it all? Not just energy, not the idea of just EMF and all this other thing. Could water actually be it? Maybe, you know, we are looking in a different direction. We should be looking in another direction. I don't know. That's my opinion. I just wanted to bring that up because I didn't think that it was a very odd relationship to Judeo-Christianity without trying to even copy it and just basically being here before it. And then the same idea of where, you know, ghosts and everything comes from, all these different things. They reside and they come through the water. Yeah. So don't turn on your bath water. You might be letting in some demons later tonight. So watch out. That includes you, right?
0: Okay.
1: Yeah, watch out for those. Anyway, that's my tale on what the Cherokee believe and what is our beliefs and where did the ghosts come from and demons, mainly the demons. All right, well, I guess we can take one last break. We'll come back and we'll do the Celebrity Hall of Fame of Death. We've had some big names pass away,
0: yeah,
1: even in the last few days. And so we'll come back, we'll talk about that. And then we'll call it a night here for our first episode, albeit a struggle, of I Have No Life and Deconstructed. We'll be right back at the end.
0: Well, it's not our first episode, but it is our first episode on the new Unexplained Radio Network.
1: Yes, a new beginning. So we're going to go down to the river tomorrow in rain, and we're going to get naked, and we're going to put the water over us 7 times. New beginning. I don't know if we're going to do that.
0: Oh, I guarantee you we're not doing that.
1: Yeah. Like I say, it's hot, but I don't think it's that hot.

listening to Deconstructed with Rain Rock and Nick Nix on the Para-X Radio Network. Deconstructed brings you all the news and topics of fringe paranormal, from the latest UFO sightings to the mysteries of unsolved murders. And when the folks here on Deconstructed are getting annoyed by those pesky ghosts making strange noises as we try and slumber, we spray the room with Ghost Off, the refreshing scented ghost repellent that smells like cherry blossoms and lavender. Are those noises late at night in the dark keeping you up, disturbing your sleep? Keep a bottle of Ghost Off by the bedstand and spray your annoyances away with Ghost Off. Just like the folks on Deconstructed.

0: Ouch. I could hear that feedback on your end from.
1: No. Well, there we go. I was just making sure we're all on.
0: Yeah.
1: No. Well, we're back, guys. I was just making sure for the other phone. We are back. We are back on I Have No Life. And here tonight on I Have No Life, we are going to do a little segment we've done before in another genre, but we've cleansed ourselves since this time. So coming back from the cleansing, actually, the funny thing was I had to go downstairs, and I went downstairs, and I guess some little, it was actually like a big, I guess it's an outdoor or something like that, cockroach that came in. We haven't had any cockroach for years, like about a whole year. So I know this one had to come in from outside, big one, and I sprayed him a bunch of times because, you know, he didn't want to go down. And then she gets mad at me for using the spray. And I'm like, hey, look, what do you want to do, little bugs? And so I sprayed that bastard. So he walked off, flipped me off, walked off. He was drenched in bug spray.
0: And know, it's probably not even going to work anyway. I don't trust those bug sprays, not to kill roaches. Roaches seem to be able to tolerate that stuff like nothing. No. Well, you want to know what's the best way to kill a roach? Your shoe.
1: Well, the only thing that I never liked about that was because, like, say, sometimes, like, I said, people would step on them somewhere else and they would break the baby pouch with them and then they dropped it off in their house and now they'd have, like, the eggs in their house. And I was always like, well, I guess they're in your place, you know, but still, I was like squashing them. I'd just rather just let them go off and die in pain and agony and suffering. That's what I like. That's just me. You know, that's what I like. Alright, so there's been a lot of dead people dying, and I don't know if you heard about this, but one of the things that dead people commonly do before death is to be alive, and then after death, they're dead. So they do that. They do that a lot. And so a lot of these people have passed away, and these are all our Celebrity Hall of Fame of Death people. They're the dead people.
0: No, they're the nominees for the Celebrity Hall of Fame.
1: They're coming up. I'm trying to, like, see where we're starting from here, because I think our last guy was Tom Lehrer, right?
0: Yes, I think so, okay. Too.
1: So, there's a guy here, Alan Baltabol, the veteran Israeli actor known for playing a doomed nuclear scientist in the hit superhero movie The Dark Knight Rises, died July 29th at 60. Baltabol began his acting career in Israeli projects like Ricochets and Bar 51 in the 1980s, as well as American projects like Rambo 3 and the Tom Hanks film Every Time We Say Goodbye. I've seen that movie. It's actually a pretty good movie. It's about Jews that came from Spain and still speak Spanish in Israel, because before there was actually, well, during the whole Palestine era, there was British mandate, and then before that, they had been speaking Spanish there for 500 years. It's a true story. And that was really the main language they spoke, because there were so many people that spoke Spanish, they just spoke Spanish. It's an elephant. But it was their own Latino. So anyway, Every Time We Say Goodbye, he was in that, huh? In the 1990s, primarily focused on Israeli projects like Planet Blue, Passover Fever. I wonder if that's like Saturday Night Live Fever, just for, you know, Israelis. Passover fever. Anyway, I gotta watch it. And Marco Polo, The Missing Chapter. In the 2000s, he led a TV drama, Shabbatat Ve'Hagim, for 5 seasons and played supporting roles in Steven Spielberg's Munich, as well as Ridley Scott's Body of Lies. And in 2010, he played drug lord Avi Drexler in the FX's Snowfall and appeared on shows like NCIS, Law & Order, Special Victims Unit, Homeland, and The Fringe. He also acted in American films like London Has Fallen, Septembers of Shiraz, and Beirut. I don't know why it says like. Either he did or didn't. All right, well, so he was basically in a lot of different movies over time, but he was mainly, you know, an actor in Israel. What do you have to say about Alon Baltabol?
0: I'm probably going to vote no.
1: Yeah, I mean, it's pretty neat that, I mean, like, he jumped in and out. Like, he has some really famous movie roles, and then you just jump and walk away from it, you know?
0: Yeah.
1: Those
0: in the chat room that want to vote on any of these actors, feel free to say something in the chat room. You can find the chat room at www.unexplainedradio.com.
1: Yes, you can.
0: We haven't even mentioned that yet. This is our own station. We haven't even.
1: Yeah. Like I say, I wrote a note in the chat room. You can vote or not. So yeah, one of the two. Pick.
0: You did?
1: Just wrote that down. You can call the wild card line.
0: Not very explanative.
1: Give people their options.
0: Okay.
1: So somebody that's not going to be calling the wild card line anytime soon is Paul Mario Day, the English singer best known for being the original vocalist for iconic metal band Iron Maiden. Died at 69. Yes, he was 60. He did that on purpose.
0: Yeah, he did.
1: Yeah, he didn't want to join the club as 28. He wanted to join the club as 69, man. Anyway, Dave's bandmates from Moore, which he formed in the 1980s and remained with until 1982, announced the news of his death on July 29th. Paying tribute to his legacy as a huge part of the new wave of British heavy metal, as well as a loved figure in the British rock music. Day only served as the vocalist for Iron Maiden's first official lineup for less than a year. He had been recruited by bassist Steve Harris to join the band in 1975 and left the group after 10 months. Following claims he lacked both energy and charisma, Day went on to front four more in Wildfire before joining a reformed version of Sweet as their lead vocalist alongside guitarist Andy Scott and drummer Mick Tucker. They eventually relocated to Australia in the 1980s, where he continued to operate as an active musician until his death. He is survived by his wife, Cecily. So he was in Iron Maiden, but it was a brief period of time.
0: He was Iron Maiden for 1 year, basically.
1: And I mean, that was pretty important for, it wasn't like it was like 1 year last year, but so pretty important time for Iron Maiden time, but still, it's 1 year. What do you think about Paul Mario Day?
0: Probably not.
1: Yeah, I gotta say no to it. If he'd been there like the first 10 years, and just get one and done, you know. All right, we're moving on. Jeannie Seeley, the Grammy-winning singer of Don't Touch Me and country music icon, died August 1st at 85. Prior to her death, which was a result of complications from an intestinal infection, Seeley had been battling a number of health issues, including undergoing multiple back surgeries this spring for vertebrae repairs, as well as two emergency abdominal surgeries. Nevertheless, Seeley performed at the Grand Ole Opry earlier this year on February 22nd, which marked her 5,397th Opry performance.
0: Damn!
1: Did she just live out back or something?
0: 5,397 Opry performances.
1: Yeah, you gotta think. So 3 years would be like 900 days. So let's, you know, yeah, that's five times that. So. So, you know, basically every day for like 15 years, I don't know.
0: It continues on. It was more than any other artist in the institution's 100-year history.
1: Oh, yeah. It's a hard record to break. Known as Miss Country Soul for her soul-inspired vocals, Seeley first broke through with the 1966 single Don't Touch Me. I think that one goes, Don't Touch Me If You Don't Love Me, something like that. Not a bad song, which it isn't like, hey, don't touch me, mother effer. It didn't say that, so which rose to number two on the U.S. Hot Country Songs chart. Other charting songs included A Wandering Man and I'll Love You More Than You'll Need, and her duet with Jack Green, Wish I Hadn't I wish I didn't have to miss you. The latter of which peaked at number 2 on the U.S. country charts in 1969. In addition to her recording.
0: Oh, okay. Something happened, folks. We lost Nick. Probably not that big of a deal, but we got to go check. Hopefully we didn't lose him because
1: the
0: battery went dead. Okay, yeah.
1: Okay. Yeah, so Seeley also appeared in Willie Nelson's film Honeysuckle Rose, played Miss Jenkins in the 2002 film Changing Hearts. And she also starred in a stage production including Always Patsy Cline, The Best Little Whorehouse in Texas, which I've been to the Little Whorehouse, Could It Be Love, and more. She also published her own book in 1988 titled Pieces of a Puzzled Mind. So what do you say about Jeannie Seeley?
0: I say, yeah, she's a Grammy. She's a Grammy Award winner. She holds a record for Grand Ole Opry performances. A ridiculous record at that.
1: Yeah, like I say, like when you think about it, like there's 3, 6, 900. That's 3 years. So that's, you know, 3 years would be nearly 1,000. So then 3, 6, 9, 12, 15. So basically, and even more than that, because it's, you know, not even a 900. So like almost doing it 16 years straight. Like just, and but they don't have it every day.
0: Yeah.
1: So it's not like, you know, you don't get to, you had to be there every time they have it for 50 some odd 60 years of them. But she had been doing it up until this year, so you could have went and seen her. Yeah, that's pretty cool. See, I say yes to. That's pretty amazing. I didn't even think about that, but yeah. All right. Our next one, speaking of roaches earlier tonight, which I tried to kill with spray, but he's really feisty, bastard. David Roach, the raspy-voiced frontman of Junkyard, has died. Hopefully that roach downstairs did, too. At 59. Bandmates announced news of his death came months after the singer first opened up about his battle with an aggressive form of skin cancer. In 1987, Austin, Texas native co-founded Junkyard in Los Angeles. The group's core lineup included Roach on vocals, Chris Gates and Brian Baker on guitar, Clay Anthony on bass, and Patrick Muzingo on drums. Together, they soon became a recognizable name in the city's Sunset Strip music scene, then a popular place for on-the-rise hard rock acts. Junkyard signed with Geffen Records, and their self-titled debut album arrived in 1989. It was a modest success, peaking at number 105 on the Billboard 200, with singles including Blues, B-L-O-O-Z-E, Hollywood, and a Simple Man, which, I mean, somebody else made Simple Man. I just kind of gets copied. They next released Sixes, Sevens, and Nines before splitting up in 1992. They sporadically reunited over the years, eventually putting out the comeback album High Water in 2017. They probably did separate by the 1992 stuff because it's kind of the end of, you know, the hair bands anyway. So
0: yeah.
1: What do you think about, it's not so much their fault, it's kind of times are changing, but what do you think about the guy that found a Junkyard?
0: No, I'm sorry. Yeah, I don't even know the band at all. So
1: yeah, I was hoping you did, because I was like, I don't know.
0: Yeah,
1: you know?
0: Because I actually used to listen to the hair bands and so forth, and if I don't know them, I mean, their biggest album made it to, what, 105 on the top 200?
1: Yeah, peaked at 105, yeah. I mean, included Blues, Hollywood, Simple Man, which Simple Man comes from, you know, Lynyrd Skynyrd, so I guess they just covered it, so.
0: Yeah.
1: Anyway, yeah, I say no to. We'll just move along here. Our next guy is Jonathan Kaplan. 5-time Emmy-nominated director for TV and films, died at his home in Los Angeles on August 1st after a battle with liver cancer. He was 77. Kaplan was born in Paris on November 25th, 1947, to actress Frances Heflin, a film composer, and Soul Kaplan. And film composer, Soul Kaplan, excuse me, actress, okay. So an actress and a film composer, there we go. He moved to Los Angeles and then to New York at a young age. He began his career as a child actor in the Broadway production of The Dark at the Top of the Stairs, helmed by Aaliyah Kazan. Kaplan earned his bachelor's degree from the University of Chicago, and then he studied film at the New York University, where he was tutored by Martin Scorsese. So that's pretty good connections. The Goodfellas director recommended him to Roger Corman, who produced his first feature film, the sex comedy Night Call Nurses. I've never seen that. Actually, I gotta watch that now. Just to study up. Night Call Nurses, wow. Kaplan directed seven additional features throughout the 1970s, including The Student Teachers, 1973, The Slams, 1973, Truck Turner, 1974, and his first major studio film, White Line Fever, 1975. His filmography includes directing two actresses to Academy Award nominations, Jodie Foster in The Accused, 1988, and Michelle Pfeiffer's in 1992's Love Field. You know, I've actually completely forgot about that movie, Love Field. I remember it coming out. I didn't watch it then. I haven't watched it since.
0: So. I never even heard about that movie.
1: I had heard about it, but I don't think it's like another Kennedy thing, but it's not. It, I don't know. I got to like look that up, too. I got to look that up and the Night Call Nurses. Those two things I have to look up. Man, I got to do some research. So, Foster and Nav. Her first Academy Award for Best Actress. Kaplan directed several music videos as well as episodes of ER, as I used to call her. Fallen Angels, Law and Order, SUV, Crossing Jordan, Without a Trace, Brothers and Sisters, The Witches of East End. His final theatrical release was 1999's Broke Down Palace, starring Claire Danes and Kate Beckinsale. Kaplan is survived by his daughter, Molly Kaplan, his sister, actress Nora Heflin, his nieces, Hannah and Lisa. So, yeah, those are two. I always used to call ER. So, ER over you. So, yeah. And Law and Order SUV, because they like sports utility vehicles. What do you got to say about old John Kaplan here, sir?
0: No. That's. I mean, to me, the greatest thing that he did was he happened to be taught by Martin Scorsese. I'm with you. I probably am going to look up Night Call Nurses later just to find out what kind of movie it is.
1: Like, wow. Yeah, he's like, hey, this guy, Roger Corman, he's directing this feature film. It's a sex comedy called Night Call Nurses. And I'm like, I wonder if it's more sex than comedy, but let's figure that one out. And I also love Phil. We have to figure out Love Phil, too. Anyway, speaking of sex, our next person is Lonnie Anderson. I'll read this, but we'll go over what our thoughts of Lonnie Anderson are after that. But Lonnie Anderson, the two-time Emmy-nominated star of classic CBS sitcom WKRP in Cincinnati, which all rhymes. That's why I can say WKRP in Cincinnati. So that rhymes. Died on August 3rd at 79. Born in St. Paul, Minnesota in 1945 to an environmental chemist and a model, Anderson slowly rose through the ranks of show business with bit parts on series like SWAT, Barnaby Jones, and The Bob Newhart Show. Her big break came in 1978 with the plum role on WKRP in Cincinnati, which she played Jennifer Marlowe. The fictional station's clever, enterprising, and endlessly enthusiastic receptionist. The actress went on to reprise her role on the new WKRP in Cincinnati for 2 years, joined the main cast of Nurses, a spinoff of Golden Girls, spinoff of Empty Nest. Okay, that's confusing. So she joined the main cast of Nurses, a spinoff of Golden Girls, spinoff of Empty Nest. Now, Remember, Empty Nest was about a guy
0: yeah.
1: and his daughter.
0: But I'm pretty sure that Empty Nest was spun off of Golden Girls, because Golden Girls was the original. That was...
1: Yeah, Golden Girls was the original, and she was dating that one weird guy that was in some kind of... He was in some different movies. He was kind of like... He was always like an odd comedian, like in my book. And, like, you know, more... Like a little slapstick in it, you know, he just... Sometimes did more with his face than was joked. And he had some movies out too. But the thing was, I think B. Arthur's.
0: But I've never heard of Nurses. So.
1: Yeah, I never heard of Nurses either. And I remember watching Empty Nest, because Empty Nest was about him and his daughter.
0: Yeah.
1: His daughter left the nest. I think she'd come back or something.
0: Yeah. Both of his daughters all of a sudden moved back in with him.
1: But Nurses, I do not remember. So Nurses was a spinoff of Empty Nest, which is odd enough that Empty Nest would have its own spinoff. Anyway, and appeared in guest roles in the film A Night at the Roxbury. Oh, yeah, she filmed in the movie, A Night at the Roxbury. And she was the mother of the Batavi twins, her brother. Yeah, brothers, yeah. And series like Melrose Place and Sabrina the Teenage Witch. Anderson is survived by her husband, folk musician Bob Flick, her son, Quentin Anderson Reynolds, daughter, Deidre Hoffman, and son-in-law, Charlie Hoffman, and numerous stepchildren, grandchildren, and step-grandchildren. So she had a lot of family.
0: Yeah.
1: It's kind of weird to think that I didn't think this at the end. She's still married to somebody else, Bob Flick.
0: Well, she was married to Bob Flick. She was with Burt Reynolds for I don't know how many years.
1: Yeah, they started sometime in the 70s and then kind of went through like the 90s. Like, cause when she was doing, I guess, Nurses and stuff like that, you know?
0: Yeah.
1: And when Designing Women was out, like, they were still a couple. And I think sometime around like 1994 or 5, they started splitting up. Because I think even Burt Reynolds did a show like in the mid-90s, and then like, she was sometimes on it, but she wasn't really a main cast member.
0: Well, they're probably kind of friendly either way. They do have a child together.
1: Yeah, and so, I don't know, like, kind of one of them sad things, because, like, you know, the whole Burt Reynolds thing and everything else, but at the same time, she was, what was considered, I guess, you know, like you say, like a sex symbol, correct?
0: Yeah.
1: Like Farrah Fawcett, Lonnie Anderson, Cheryl Teagues, people like that.
0: Yes.
1: Yeah. And sometimes, like, you know, it was because of their well endowment and big boobage. And sometimes
0: during the late 70s, she was probably considered one of the hottest women walking around.
1: Yes, yes. And one of the things is there was another woman on, like, the same show, WKRP in Cincinnati, and they would always do these things where they would have, like, the wholesome girl, and they would have, like, the, well, they wouldn't say, you know, slut, but basically that's what they were insinuating. And this happened a lot in the 1970s and 1960s. And she had another girl that was on there, and I can't remember her name right now. She was,
0: well,
1: like,
0: I remember,
1: like,
0: the character. The other female character was called Bailey.
1: Yeah, Bailey, yes, yes.
0: And
1: Bailey
0: she was the bookworm, or the kind of the nerdy girl, as compared to Lonnie Anderson, which was just, I don't know, a Hollywood girl, I guess. I mean,
1: it was almost like, you know, like really like a lot of those type of people were always kind of the ones where they were basically saying, hey, look, we do understand that, like, the whole, like...
0: One was normal pretty, the other one was Hollywood pretty, I guess.
1: Yeah, like, the other one was more like, hey, I get roles by my looks, and, you know, I may be sleeping with people who know...
0: One's the girl next door, the other one's the girl that... One's the girl next door, the other one is obviously, like, a model type.
1: Yeah, and I always thought that it was kind of like basically presenting Hollywood's darkest secrets. Like, hey, if you want to really get somewhere in this business, you better, you know, look like this and put out kind of thing. And so it was always like, you know, what was like the old 60s reference to sex pot kind of thing or whatever the deal is. So, like, you would always have that. Then you'd always have her contrast with this one that's like, hey, I'm naive and whatever, and I'm not, like, ways the world savvy, you know, like you. And so, but Lonnie Anderson was obviously not that one. Lonnie Anderson was more like, you know, there was Ginger and Mary whatever.
0: Eye candy.
1: On, huh?
0: Eye candy. That's yeah, the best way I could probably describe
1: eye candy,
0: it.
1: Yeah. So, like, yeah, like, there was, what was the other girl on, Gilligan's Island, Marianne or
0: Marianne.
1: Something?
0: Marianne would have been Marianne. The Bailey of Gilligan's Island.
1: Yeah, so there was a lot of these. And then, even when you see Three's Company, it came out much later, like, well, this actually came in 78, so I'm not going to say it came out much later.
0: Yeah, Janet would have been, the girl next door, whereas Chrissy Snow would have been the eye candy.
1: Yeah, exactly. So having all those in there and everything else, these different characters, that's what she was. And, I mean, it was really cool because, like, when her and Burt Reynolds were together, I mean, like, you know, they had the whole, remember, like, when they say Bradgelina and all this crap?
0: Yeah.
1: Well, they were really one of those couples that were really, like, you know, I guess when Elizabeth Taylor was with old Burt, how was his name? I can't think of it right now. That kind of couple, those kind of like the so sad Hollywood power couples, really don't have a lot of power. It's just couples that were really, like, you know, I guess when Elizabeth Taylor was with old Burt, how was his name? I can't think of it right now. That kind of couple, those kind of like the so sad Hollywood power.

0: pretty damn important. I don't know. What are your opinion on Lonnie Anderson, sir?
1: Oh, yeah. She's getting in. She's been, like, in film through a lot of my childhood. Beyond that, I guess it comes down to nepotism, just because of her relations, this, that, and the other thing. She's probably been significantly involved in who knows how many shows, this, that, and the other.
0: Yeah, I mean, she was in a lot of stuff.
1: I mean, her musician husband, Bob Fleck, but think about who her children are. Quentin Anderson is Burt Reynolds' kid, daughter of Deborah Hoffman.
0: Yeah.
1: I know Hoffman, it was a big name.
0: Charlie Hoffman, everything too, yeah. The thing is that when you start looking at all the stuff and you go back into, like, these people back then, it reminds me the whole time, like, you know, Burt Reynolds always wanted to have, like, kind of a serious career. But Burt Reynolds would always tell people that he likes, yeah, I'll do your movie. So he kind of just cornered himself and, like, it was just, you know, jokey movies and then eventually kind of goofy movies. He was just doing stuff for other people. And so, like, eventually when he tried to turn around and say, I want to do something serious, he never really could get something serious. And I think the really only serious role he got was that one, you know, with the porno store one. I forget what that one was called. And so, but then he still didn't get an Oscar.
1: He did an action movie. I'm pretty sure he did one action movie.
0: Well, he did some serious movies, but he wanted to kind of win an award for, like, an Oscar or something.
1: Yeah.
0: That's why he wanted, his last movie he wanted to do was that one where Quentin Tarantino was going to do about, like, Charles Manson, and he was going to be the guy that ran the ranch.
1: Mm-hmm.
0: But he died right before then. He wanted to make that his kind of last breakout role, chance of winning an Oscar, but never happened. So it kind of reminds me of that sad story. But I got to say, Lonnie's definitely in, and I would vote in Burt 15,000 more times.
1: Yeah.
0: So I miss both of them. Sad. Like, missing part of your childhood, Burt and Lonnie Anderson. Well, Burt Reynolds and Lonnie Anderson. Anyway, I guess we're about out of time. So goodbye, Lonnie. What do you got to say, Mr. Rain, before we head on out?
1: Thanks for listening, folks. We'll be back again next week with more episodes of I Have No Line.
0: All right. We'll be back with more episodes of Everything You Live and Everything Under the Sun. Also, check out our broadcast for Tuesday, Wednesday, and Thursday nights. Those are not all ours. Shows, but hey, they'll be coming. If they're not here this week, they'll be here next week or the week after. But again, thanks for joining us on this inaugural episode 4 I Have No Life on the Unexplained Radio Network. I've been your host, Nick Nags.

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This is Blue Knights on the 29th day of January 2026. 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But it is 469-893-0054. 469-893-0054, plus one for international callers, 469-893-0054. 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And as always, we're always looking for new shows and everything. And if you have new content, new ideas, and you want to do a show, then, well, come on down. 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Just send us a contact and contact us on the front page. Coming up with a show, 45 weeks at least a year, somewhere around there. And 1 hour a week at least with content that at least will fill up 45 episodes in a year. I mean, come on, you got to figure that one out. All right, that being said, we have a lot of weird stories to go over here on the Unexplained Radio Network's Blue Nights. First off, all right, let's see. Sometimes these just happen. Okay, Jasmine Mamiya was in utter disbelief. Still recovering in the hospital after giving birth, the mom of two thought she had seen it all until a lactation consultant casually informed her that she had sprouted an extra breast. Dun, dun, dun. Now she has more titties than she needed. Complete with a nipple. So it's got a nipple. I mean, you know, you got an extra nipple on there. So, you know, that's a big thing. You know, if you're going to have an extra tit, you figure you might as well just have an extra nipple, too. So she's got an extra nipple and boob and everything else. You know, the whole accoutrements. You know, you need everything. You know, you want to have it all. And so basically it says, until lactation consultant informed her this. And it says, you know how cows and puppies and kittens, they have a line of nipples. Well, yeah, humans have that too. And I recall telling the now viral TikTok, I think I had maybe 3 hours of collective sleep in the last 2 days, she tells the news. And she gamely showed it off to the other women to learn more about their bodies. Okay, so again, and I would like to see this third nipple, actually. I mean, really kind of very interested in this. When I've always heard about these stories, you know, usually I haven't heard about them developing through childbirth. I've just heard them being there. What occurred? And so this says here, it's like, you know, usually it's just like in a straight line, like, you know, there's one nipple and right below it's another nipple and everything else. But it says a jaw-dropping discovery came when a consultant dropped by Mamiya's room shortly after she'd given birth. A standard practice meant to be there to help new moms hang on breastfeeding, or get the hang of it, excuse me. And I breastfed my first baby for 1.5 years. So, you know, I was thinking there's nothing the nurse can tell me that's going to surprise me, Mamiya said. But as the two chatted and consulted, mentioned that some women develop extra breast tissue during pregnancy, along with what doctors call the milk line. So yeah, just a line of boobies and nipples. The invisible strip of tissue runs down both sides of the body from the armpits to the groin. Everyone has it in the womb, but some people are born with tiny amounts of leftover tissue that stay dormant for years. Pregnancy, however, flips the switch.
A surge of hormones targets breast tissue receptors to prepare for the feeding. And because the extra tissue is biologically identical to regular breast tissue, it can swell at the same time, sometimes forming lumps complete with extra or supernumerary nipples. Amaya had already suspected that she had developed some of this excess breast tissue after noticing a stubborn patch of fat under her armpits that wouldn't go away. It got way darker. Like when you're pregnant, your nipples and the areola will get really dark. And I've noticed the same change in my armpits. So I was like, great, extra breast tissue. I already knew that, she said. So the thing is this woman had one that went up above her. Like you most of the time usually when you hear the stories of this, it goes down underneath the next boobie, not above it, but I guess it can go up as well. It says, but when the cult consultant asked her to take a look, it took one glance and realized that I had gone to another level. She's like, yeah, you have a third nipple on your armpit. And it was cute or something, Mamaya said, admitting that she assumed that the small dark spot was just a skin tag. Wow. Telling me that I had an extra nipple on my armpit, I even had my first postpartum poop is diabolical work, even before I've had. Okay. Well, I really didn't, I didn't know women really took pleasure in the postpartum poop. Whatever. I guess whatever floats your boat. Maya's revelations sent the internet into a frenzy, racking up over 3.7 million views in a matter of days. Viewers flooded the comment section, stunned, curious, for begging for a peek of her third breast. Said, "You're not even going to buy me dinner first or anything. You just want to see my underarm boob," she joked. The follow-up TikTok, "That's crazy, but I'll show you." Well, the thing is that you put all this emphasis in about what's going to happen, and then you don't want to show it. Come on, you got to show that boob off. Lifting her arm up, Maya revealed the bulge tucked inside her armpit, which is apparently the most common place for the so-called accessory breast tissue. And it is really weird. Hers is just see, I've seen the other stuff where there was nipples that developed further down. But she just had this huge lump here. It doesn't even look like a boob. Really, it doesn't. It's basically just like a bump, and the area around it got darker, she said of the nipple, noting it wasn't there before she gave birth, and if I have my arms down, it looks normal. See, I've never seen this before. Lifting her arms, she revealed it. Okay. So there's her boob, a regular boob, and it's just this big. It's not even it looks like a scrotum. It really does. It just looks like that there's just it's a very, very weird growth. Like I said, I've seen the nipples further down, just like a nipple. And that's even happened for guys, but wow. Naturally, users' questions, including whether the extra tissue could produce milk, spoiler. It sometimes can, but Mamaya has no plans to test that theory. If you think I'm going to stick my breast pump right here and pump my armpit, you're out of your goddamn mind. Because no, she said. If you pump, you can stimulate milk production, Mamaya explained. And I'm not trying to encourage milk to come out of there. She noted, however, that if she goes too long without breastfeeding, normally, the lump gets angry, swelling, and becoming tender. Fortunately, staying on the schedule of breastfeeding and the pumping has helped keep it under control. And with ice, along with ice and heat. Okay, so you have to do ice and heat. Let me point out first before I go much further. Yeah, I don't know. I do got to say, one thing is that. It's jasminemia.irl, so I don't know if it's from Ireland, I'm assuming, but one thing is that I would say that this woman is not exactly skinny, so yeah, you could definitely confuse it for just fatty tissue.
I gotta say, like, if I'd have saw like the scrotum growing under my armpit, I would have probably thought that I have some kind of form of cancer or something like that. But for her, fortunately, no. No cancer, just an extra tit. For some women, extra breast tissue shrinks once pregnancy hormones fade, but stretched skin and fatty tissue doesn't always return to their pre-pregnancy state. My only option is to cut her off, I fear. So once I'm done having kids, I can surgically get it removed, Amaya said, adding that there's nothing you can do about the nipple. Okay. If she comes, you'll accept it, she quipped. Those are the only options. Okay, so I mean, I guess she means a nipple. And while sprouting a surprise third boob wasn't on her 2026 bingo card, Mamiya said it wasn't the worst postpartum curveball. She wrote, "Who cares? You got a third boob, a fourth boob. It really is kind of the best case scenario of all medical body changes that go pre and post baby," she said. Mamiya, who regularly shares content about mental health and the realities of motherhood, said she posted a video to shine a light on the less talked about side of pregnancy and life after it. Well, I mean, now you got one about something that people give a shit about, fucking extra boob. Judging by the response, she struck a nerve. Both videos were filled with comments by moms who had experienced similar anatomical changes. A club Amaya dubbed the Sisterhood of the Third Nipple. Okay. As women, and especially mothers, our vulnerabilities, our strength, there's so much that's not talked about and understudied. Sharing our experiences honestly and transparently is what combat that, Amaya told the Post. There is no experience that millions of women before you have not already gone through, like having armpit boobs. Now, the thing is that, I just gotta say, it's funny that I think she was actually, making these videos about like, postpartum, prepartum. She was just trying to get ready. She's like, "Hey, man, these are gonna be some good videos. People are gonna want to know this knowledge of like, going out here and this, that, and the other." And all of a sudden, she actually had something to talk about, which was an extra boob. I mean, granted, there are tons of things that occur during pregnancy that are rather common, but rather not talked about. I mean, they're just overlooked completely. And in this case, it turns out it's the third boob. But I mean, I haven't heard of the armpit third boob. Like I said, like this is something very new to me. I'm not saying it doesn't take place, but I don't know. Like I mean, like usually, like the ones that I've seen. They developed in some kind of other nipple, but not really so much like, boob. Like there was like some kind of small, anyway. But the point is that, so like basically she made this entire video series that probably was gonna go nowhere until she got another boob. So there you go. And that being said, that boob looks like a scrotum. So, I mean she's got a scrotum under her arm. So I mean, very nice scrotum. I mean, like I say, like really the truth is that if she was a very skinny chick and she had this thing popping out of her, then you would probably think it's some cancer or whatever. But since she's a rather healthy, chunky chick, she's fat, she's got this big ol' ass thing sticking out of there, and you're kind of thinking to yourself, man, I mean, maybe that's just from some kind of gland or something like that. She should try to help lose the weight. Maybe that would help. I don't know. All right, well, whatever. So, like I say, there's about a ton of different ways you can actually have different things that occur when you're giving birth. And so, this is one of them. This is something that actually occurs. So, I didn't know that, but now you do. Interesting facts that are stupid. But now you can actually watch this. You can go see her video of her third boob. And go out and look up other information at third. She's actually not that. She's actually pretty cute a chick if she would just lose the weight. I mean, and it's not even pregnancy weight. I mean, you can kind of tell, man. She's just been she's one. I mean, like not to be offensive, but she can miss a few meals, maybe one every day, maybe every day for a month. I don't know, but I'm just saying.
That'd help you lose that boob. All right, let's move on. Other than that, she looks pretty cute. The third boob looks like just a scrotum. I mean, I was gonna say, sorry. I mean, if you want me to describe it, there you go. I mean, just saying. So, all right, let's move on. All right, so have you ever thought about some other different spooky stuff? All right, let's think of the spooky stuff. So this is what somebody said was spooky, so we're not gonna see if it's spooky or not. All right, cool fridge, hot topic. A photo of a mom's refrigerator is sparking heated conversation online. On Reddit, a user shared a photo of contents of his sister's fridge, which included 20 plastic water bottles neatly lined up on the top shelf, with three takeout containers of leftovers at the bottom shelf, consisting of two bulbs of free condiments from fast foods. Let me look at this real quick. Like one thing else, when I saw this, I was thinking to myself, I saw from a little distance, especially with the water bottle things, which I mean, I don't really drink water bottles anymore because of the plastics and, unless you want like major dementia, I mean, because you got to think about it. They're 30 cent bottles of water. And you're drinking how many of them? I mean, you really just don't need that much water in your diet. I mean, like when I was a kid, like we thought about getting some water, and then eventually the big water industry said, "Hey, look, you got to buy all these water bottles." So I've kind of just really cut back on water intake over the years. I mean, now if I do something, it's going to be from the sink or somewhere else. I mean, I'd rather have lead poisoning than plastic poisoning. The plastic just seems like it's so pervasive. But the bottled water, I mean, like at first, I'm like, I gotta say this. The condiments all being in a box, I think that's because the person's neat. The leftover trays of food, they don't really look in any sequential order. I gotta say, like, to me, I want to say this is all staged. Because one thing that you would do, and I do this myself, is like I try to make stuff aligned and make them nice. I'm not trying to do exactly like this, like make certain alignments and like have 2-inch space between each one of them or whatever the hell. But I do make them all face front, and I don't see all of these face in front. And even if these are different water bottles, then you would say, well, let's put those different water bottles off to the side. Let's put these, make them neat and orderly. That's not occurring here. So I'm just saying, like, I don't see why somebody would go through the trouble of aligning the water bottles not to put them the faces front. You know what I'm saying? It's just usually when you have some kind of like OCD or some desire to do this, you go all the way in. You're not gonna go partially in, you're gonna go all the way in. To me, it looks like probably what had happened was there was some food and stuff like that, and they just had these things, had just water bottles there. And somebody just said, "Hey, look, let me just put all these things here to make it look like, you're just some weirdo." Because on the side, you can even see it's got like mayonnaise and mustard next to each other. And even like in their drawer space, like for the crisper stuff, it's got something in there. But and the condiments that are lying next to some other things, they're not lying exactly down the middle. Which makes me think that I don't really buy it. And I'm thinking to myself, well, you got this wrap thing, and then you have like these two takeout trays. Wouldn't you put the wrap thing in the middle and the takeout trays on either side to make them evenly, to make everything, what is that called? Symmetric, like symmetrical, excuse me. So I don't see it. I mean, I think it's a bunch of bullshit. But anyway. Let's read it. The crisper drawers had no fruit or vegetables, were nearly empty, with the exception of what appears to be a package of cold cuts. Boxes of medication are also seen on the side shelves. All right. It says here, this is my sister's fridge. She kept it like this for nearly 20 years, the Reddit user wrote. He explained that their father worked in the food industry, and it baffled him that his sister didn't keep fresh food in her house. Our dad retired in 20 years from 20 years. Wait, retired from 20 years in the Navy as a cook, and after his service, he worked in restaurants as a general manager. Growing up with the dad,
In the food business, our fridge and freezer were always packed, he wrote. As an adult, my fridge is similarly always packed. My sister, on the other hand, is the opposite. This is her fridge. I don't understand how a person lives like this. In the comments and thread, he noted that his sister was very strict about what goes where, too. I gotta say, I mean, maybe your sister doesn't really have a lot of things in there. It's like, I mean, depends at different times of my life, especially with different women and everything like that, I would have different quantities of food in there. Women that like to cook a lot more have a lot more food, whereas me, I really don't give a shit. So, I mean, me, like, when you would see, like, my refrigerator by, when I was living by myself, or with the last person I was with, all we had was just, you know, Coca-Colas, milk, I mean, like, well, you know, like, I think Coke Zero or something like that, you know, like, a milk, beer, and that's about it. That was all that was in the refrigerator part. I mean, like, there were some other things that were in there, like, but there was nothing that was going to be, like, everything else was in the freezer. We did a lot of frozen foods. So it was pretty sparse in there, too. There was a lot of space. There was always a lot of space. Now, like, you know, with her, like, she always packs it with everything. And so, you know, it is different. Let's see here. As an adult, my fridge was similarly always packed. My sister, on the other hand, is the opposite. This is her fridge. I don't understand what makes a person live like this. I don't see the correlation between being a general manager or a cook in the Navy as having a refrigerator always packed. I mean, you just need the essential goods that you need to always take in. I mean, them being packed or not being packed, that just doesn't really seem like a part of the equation. So I don't know what the deal, what are you trying to comment on that about? But anyway, it says here, her son came home once and wanted to put a takeout plate on the water bottle shelf. There's no space in the fridge for that, he wrote. According to the user, his sister has no fresh food and rarely cooks, and her freezer looks nearly the same, with neatly stacked boxes of bags, exclusively Trader Joe's frozen food products, and two identical tubs of ice cream side by side. Now, see, the thing is, like, I'm saying, like, I just don't see that the person that put this stuff in the refrigerator is that obsessively compulsive to put the water bottles in these lines and everything. I just think that there probably are people like that, but I think this was staged because if you were that obsessively compulsive to do it, you would put the facing forward. I just basically think it's just somebody just throws water bottles, doesn't really have a lot of other stuff. They don't drink Coke, they don't drink anything. They never really have anything in there. And I think the rest of the story is bullshit. That's just me, but I'm just saying, like, I'm not saying there's not people that don't do this, but I just don't think that, it just doesn't seem like it's the truth. Now, again, like I said earlier, I was a person that always would go out there and, you know, I'd have, like, the, you know, like, the frozen food stuff and all this other crap, and so, because of that, we would not have, like, a lot of, extra stuff in there. We just wouldn't. I mean, and plus, even when we went out, we would just eat the food and that'd be it. You know, I mean, there was, I mean, the longest we put it in there was for a day or two, and you either ate it or you threw it out. So, I don't know. I remember one time she left for a while, and I just bought a bunch of these pizzas I always bought, and they were just cheese pizzas. And after about 4 or 5 days, I was like, oh my God, I feel so deprived. And I went down to Applebee's and had, like, the chicken nuggets. Not chicken nuggets. What the hell? Like, the boneless chicken wings or whatever. And I felt so good after that. It's because I had no protein in me. I was just eating cheese all damn time. Because she had been gone for, like, a week. So, I mean, even then, I was like, yeah, what's the point? You know, I was busy doing her stuff, so why am I going to waste my time doing this? But, you know, it is what it is. So, he asked people to share their insights. More than 1,500 comments accumulated, psychoanalyzing her. Somebody wrote, this is the weirdest combination of minimalist and a hoarder possible. One wrote, I don't see how it's a hoarder. I mean, she kind of just basically says, I don't need the shit. I just throw it out. This is a spooky fridge I've ever seen. Someone else said, I mean, it's really common. Like, I remember, like, when I was a kid, and, like, my uncle and stuff like that, I would go over there, and he had 3 kids, and you would look in the refrigerator, and the only thing that was in the refrigerator was, like, bread and a jug of milk,
like the gallon jug of milk, but it was filled with water. And that's it. That wasn't even bottled water. I mean, you would go in there. I remember I used to go over to their house, and there's three of the kids, and his dad would be gone to work, and I'd go there and I'd just be hungry because there was no food. I mean, there's just nothing. So it's not, it, to me, it's not very uncommon. It's actually more common to see a refrigerator has little in it than one that's pretty packed. Some believe that it might have something to do with the way that they're raised as a family. The other side of that coin is also like when you pack your refrigerator up, yes, it does help the electrical cost because you're going out there and you're spending less electricity because the thing has it's already cold. It's not necessarily, it's just the same thing with a freezer or whatever. If you fill the damn thing up, you're going to spend less electricity because it uses that same coldness. It doesn't have to drop the temperature all the time because of various reasons. Now, that being said, like the other side of that coin is that if you have a refrigerator that has less things in it, it's easier to find those things, and you have less spoilage of, I mean, it's almost impossible to have spoilage because you see every goddamn thing in the refrigerator. That's just the way it is. So anyway, someone believed that it might be something to do with the family race. She said she stocks her refrigerator like someone who couldn't find what she was looking for in the fridge she grew up with. Like she's trying to make sure she can find it easily, maybe even at first glance, if she can. One person proposed, to which the original poster responded, maybe you got something there. I gotta say something though. See, many suggest that it's possible her sister has OCD or another mental health condition, but I'm saying like I just don't see OCD in there. I think it's just bullshit. I think normally she has a buttload of waters in there. Like she buys like a case of water and she just throws them all in there. Because that's what I used to do. Like when I used to not have anything in my refrigerator, I would buy a 24 pack of Cokes or whatever, and I'd buy a 24 pack of beer, and I'd just unload those things and just put them in there. I mean, I never had to put them anywhere else because I was like, just put them in the refrigerator. There's nothing in there. And I think that's what she would do. And I think what had happened was she probably ran low on water, and then he just said, "Let me just put these in here so that I can get a lot of people to talk about it." Because OCD would make you want to actually put things facing the right way and this, that, and the other. And it says taking the little sauces and stuff and keeping them also as a compulsive behavior. Well, my thing goes back down to it. It's like if you do eat out a lot, you do accumulate all these sauces. And you have a desire to say, well, maybe I should just keep these things because I'm going to use them again. And it's not a bad idea to put them in a little box because where else? I mean, like in the refrigerator, there is like one drawer usually, and there's those two crispers and everything else like that. But the one drawer that usually she for cheeses or something like that, I guess you could put it in there. But I do think that the box thing is pretty a cool idea to just accumulate this, especially if you have the space for that little box. Because I mean, it happens all the time. Like if you go, like say, like for instance, like just say you go to Taco Bell all the time. Well, then this way you got a bunch of extra sauces. Or if you get pizzas, now you got a bunch of like I know like the red pepper and the cheese. You can put that out anywhere, because those are like packets. But still, you could put them in that thing too. And at least it's one place for all this stuff because we got stuff that's kind of just everywhere, and it's hard to find it. So when you need it, you don't have it, and when you have it, you don't need it, kind of thing. So that makes a lot of sense. I don't think it's that odd, especially if you do a lot of takeout food. And why wouldn't you keep the packets? And if you got extra ones, there you go. I mean, it's not like if somebody was a hoarder, they would keep the extra food and not eat it. I mean, like this is what hoarders do. Like there was a friend of mine, like had a hoarder roommate. She would go to like weddings and all this other stuff, and they would say, "Hey, look, hey, anybody want to take this extra food home?" And every damn time she would take the food home, this other woman, not my friend, the other woman, and all she would do is just put it in the refrigerator and just leave it in there. And so you have these big, containers of food and stuff like that. They're like aluminum containers or whatever that came from some wedding party or whatever. And she wouldn't eat them. She would just get more and more of it. And eventually, all that stuff would just go bad. So I don't see the hoarder mentality. The hoarder mentality, when you're a true hoarder, you hoard things. You don't just basically say, "Well, I got extra space." There's no extra space when you hoard. That's just I don't see the correlation here.
Now, I'm not saying like she didn't have some OCD, but I'm just saying like I think the waters were staged. It says OCD most likely it's manageable. Is the fridge hurting anyone? No, it's hurting her wallet. Probably hope she's getting help another road. My thing goes back down to it. It's like I said, like really in reality, when you look at this refrigerator, I mean, really, it's basically to me, it looks like somebody that doesn't drink beer, doesn't drink Cokes. They got some waters. They got some stuff that they got the other day from the store or whatever, and they just keep their condiments in one thing, and that's it. I don't think anybody needs any damn help here. It's like I'm pretty sure that I would say, given considering like the last woman with the third boob, I would say this woman is probably pretty hot and pretty skinny because she doesn't eat anything else. She doesn't eat crab. She doesn't eat all this other stuff. Now I would like to see the freezer because the freezer probably's got a lot of stuff in there like frozen foods or whatever. But I mean, she just basically says, "Hey, look, I don't drink beer. I don't drink Coke. I just drink some water, and I everything else I got's frozen, or I go to the store and buy it." Now, granted, if she's going out to eat a lot, she may be kind of chunky. But if she just stays at home and she doesn't eat decent stuff that's like frozen or rarely has time to eat, then she's fine. The thing is, I don't understand what the idea of wanting to have your refrigerator full either. Because I mean, when I was in Europe, I mean, like the biggest refrigerators that I saw, like, there were people that did have regular size refrigerators, like American size refrigerators. But a lot of people that had a big refrigerator, I mean, you're talking about 16, 17 cubic feet, maybe 15 cubic feet, very small compared to our smallest refrigerators that are sold at the cheapest rate here. Now, a lot of people had basically what we would consider a mini refrigerator, and that's where you put all your stuff. So to act like, man, she's got a major problem, she doesn't put all this stuff in here, and she didn't fill her the refrigerator full of shit. I mean, you're nuts. I mean, like I had like a, I always had like just a refrigerator. It was only 3 feet tall. I mean, everything else like condiments, like well, again, like some things you can store outside of the refrigerator, but we just put in the refrigerator, like ketchup. I mean, ketchup's a vinegar-based product. It doesn't have to be in the refrigerator. But the thing is that, I mean, yeah, we barely put anything in the refrigerator. I mean, like I would have the, one brick of milk, like, Hydro Brick of milk, or two maybe in the refrigerator, and the rest of them would just be sitting out on the counter because they didn't have to be refrigerated, unless they already were refrigerated. If they were, then you couldn't take them out. And then I'd have like a liter of beer in there, and maybe like a sixer of beers, and some beers outside of it. And then I would have some frozen pizzas. And that's about it. That's basically was a refrigerator in Europe. I mean, I got a gaseosa, which was cold. I had a couple of gaseosas in there, and that's about it, which is carbonated water. And I mean, we really didn't have anything in the refrigerator. I mean, like, and then we would just go to the store and we'd walk to the store and get more stuff. When we go to the grocery store, once, I mean, at least once a week. I mean, usually it was 2 to 3 times a week. But anyway, I mean, I don't understand like why people see stuff and it doesn't really seem that odd to me, and they make a big deal out of it. Now, lining up the waters like this would seem very odd. But I just think that's staged because, like I said, if you had OCD, you would have the fronts all facing front. And it just doesn't look like that was happening here. I think what she does is on that top shelf, she probably doesn't even do this. She probably just gets a case of water, puts it in there with the bag, and just takes it out of the bag. And her brother thought, no, before you do that, just like take out some waters and we'll just stack them in lines and it will look really cool. And I'll put it on Reddit and people think you're nuts. And I think that's what happened here. I mean, because like, me back when I was living on my own, or the other woman I was with before, I would just put the like the Cokes. I would leave them in the box, and out of the box there, and I'd just tear a hole in the box and just pull them from the box and leave the box in the refrigerator. The same thing I would do with the beers. I wouldn't get rid of the box. Because I had so much space, I could just put the box and everything in there, so they're all in one area. So that's what I think she was doing. I think she would just put the bag and everything up there, like the bag that surrounds the water bottles up there on the top shelf, and just pull a water bottle from there. And her brother thought, this will be funny.
So anyway, all right, moving on. All right, this one, I mean, I'm Debbie Downer on a lot of these stories tonight. I don't know why, but this one here is I nearly had a corgasm in my fitness class, the triggering exercise I now have to avoid. Okay, let's read it. A model was left red-faced after almost having nearly climaxed in her Pilates class while engaging her core. Okay. Fitness model Sarah Lloyd is no stranger to intense training, having completed the ultra marathons and being an avid gym goer. The 25-year-old who hits the gym every day without fail normally loves working out, but during a recent group session, she panicked. After a specific ab exercise saw her oxycontin levels rise as she fought back an orgasm. I mean, all right, let's read it. She's a hot little chick, and she's got big old boobies and a little tiny body, and Okay, Lloyd was so freaked out by the experience that she's now too afraid to do the same exercise again. Says, I found out about my magic orgasm technique by accident, said the influencer, who has 131,000 followers on Instagram. I worked out every day normally. I just hit the gym, but occasionally I take group classes. It was only the group classes that things started to go a bit different. Let's see. We were doing leg raises, and after doing about 10 of them, I started feeling a tingle in my body, she said. Surely that's not how it's meant to feel. I said, I was sweating and I could feel a similar sensation of what I'd normally experience in bed. As I noticed the climax building, I panicked and stopped. I don't know if my heavy breathing gave me away. Obviously, it felt good, but not right for an ab exercise in the gym. Nothing goes back down to it. It's like, for a woman, most of the stuff you're going to actually feel to make an orgasm is going to be like near your clitoris and everything. I just don't see. I mean, not to talk out of my, get out of my lane here, but as a dude, but I mean, like most of the time, like with women orgasm, I mean, it's like around their clitoris. I mean, maybe some insertion, but I mean, insertion almost is not as important, so I can give you that. But I mean, like, what was rubbing against her clitoris to actually stimulate this? I mean, just by your abs moving around on their own, and like, you lifting your legs up, doesn't seem like it would be enough to get you to orgasm. Because you got to think about it. It's like, I mean, unless she just orgasms, like, just, like you're like, hey, look, let me touch your vagina. Like, oh my God, I orgasm. Then yes, that's a possibility. But if she's like a normal woman, I mean, most women, like, even when they try to orgasm, you're talking about, I mean, depends. Like, if it's during sex, or it's not during sex, or during, masturbation, you're talking anywhere from 5 to a good 10 minutes. And I'm pretty sure she wasn't doing the same exercise for 5 or 10 minutes. So, what actually caused this? To me, it seems probably just clickbait. But so obviously it felt good. What made it feel good? What made you go off? Aside from, and I show pictures of her, and all she does is show her boobs. And I'm look. Let me go back. Let me start looking at her. It's like, okay, she doesn't look very well defined or toned or anything. She doesn't have really built arms. She doesn't have built legs. She doesn't have really built abs. Now she's a hot, skinny chick. But it's not like, she says, I go to the gym every day. And you've seen women, of course, that they do work out a lot, and then they have muscle tone and definition. And she has almost none of that. She just has limited body fat, and she has a decent sized boobs, and then that's it, So I don't know. I think if she just shows off, she's like, oh my God, the other day I nearly orgasmed. It's like, let me tell you about this. And it's a corgasm, nicknamed corgasm. Exercise-induced orgasms are fairly rare, but certainly not unheard of. I'm not saying it couldn't unheard, it's not impossible. I'm just saying, like, anyway, it seems like it's clickbait. All right. Debbie Herbeneck, a sex research and author of The Corgasm Workout, estimates that roughly 10% of people have them. They generally feel similar to orgasms from vaginal intercourse,
but they tend to be more dull or less intense and more tingly, she told Cell. So they seem to last about the same length at time of orgasm during sex, and they occur from exercises that heavily engage the core abdominal muscles. Now, I mean, I guess I don't know, like it just doesn't really seem like it seems like when it's so difficult for so many other women to just have regular like a regular orgasm, to just have some kind of orgasm like this, I don't know. So people don't usually have one on the third or fourth crunch, she said, but rather when they fatigue their core muscles. According to Healthline, the most common exercise to cause them are crunches, leg lifts, knee lifts, hips, thrust, squats, and hanging straight leg raises. Sit-ups, weightlifting, climbing, pull-ups, and chin-ups may also work for men. See, the thing is that really, like with me as a guy, and like, you know, like the only I don't have an orgasm from this stuff, but I mean, you know, you start noticing anything it kind of like rubs around, like your wang keeps start getting rubbed around or something like that, you know, because of movement. That's usually you start thinking, oh man, you know, like I'm starting to get a stupid hard on for no reason, or at least a little chub there, you know. So, yeah, I mean, I don't see it as a normal. I mean, it's not gonna like, you know, like, oh my God, I masturbated in my pants without touching my wing. No, it's not gonna happen. No, it's gonna like a fire hose go off. That isn't. I mean, still, it wouldn't work for a guy. You know, like I'm saying, like I guess anything can happen. You know what I'm saying? Anything can happen. I'm not gonna say it can't, but I think really, like, 'cause the way she looks, I think she probably just made that shit up. You know, she just wanted to be. I would say, like, you know, if this does happen, it's probably somebody that does have frequent orgasms. They're very easy to get or something like that because it is something. Yeah, because there is a lot of times like muscle movement, different muscle movements that can actually, you know, kind of make you stimulated, at least in a guy, but it's not going to make you blow your load. I mean, like, unless you're like really, you know, you're moving so much that, you know, you're rubbing against your pants like your wang is. And then, I mean, even then, I would say it's probably very rare. But I just think that, I don't know. I think I call bullshit on it, but I'm not saying it couldn't happen. Say, okay, passing on Pilates. Lloyd came from the Gold Coast, Australia, and now has to avoid certain classes to ensure she doesn't accidentally enjoy herself a little too much during a workout. Says, the worst is if I'm in Pilates class, she says. They'll say, do leg raises, and then I have to refuse because I can't do them, or I'll literally orgasm. See, I mean, also, she is also wearing tight clothing, and then eventually you're raising the leg up and down. You're rubbing that clothing against your clitoris, and that could be something. I mean, I would say that's a better chance. I mean, because, like, that's usually what the guy, the movement rubs against the wang, and the wang starts getting harder, you know, thus. Thus the chub or the full blown boner. But I mean, like guys, like we can just be like, man, I'm so tired, and all of a sudden your wang just wakes up and it's fully erect. So, you know, I mean, that could happen from nothing. So Lloyd confided about what happened to a friend and was baffled by the confession. Why didn't she just end it at that? Why did she have to tell like 175,000 people? I don't know. I never seen her look so shocked, she said. My friend had never heard of anything like this, and or me neither, but before that I discovered my skill myself. And so, and like they even show a picture of her here, and I gotta say, like, okay, she's a very hot chick. To me, she looks like, you know, she's not putting on a lot of weight, but she doesn't look like somebody that's extremely working out every day. I mean, like, people that work out every day, like, you know, they have a definition. She has no definition. She's actually, her stomach area looks a little pudgy. I mean, not that she's fat, but I'm just saying it's not, there's no tone. There's no definition to her. I mean, like, and even her arms, like, you're just like, well, maybe it's not her, you know, her abs, and maybe it's in her arms. And it's like, I just see her as just a skinny chick. I mean, and it's good to be a skinny chick, and there's a lot of hot skinny chicks out there, and she is one of those hot skinny chicks, but I don't see it. I mean, like she said, I work out all the time. Oh my God. And now I found out the other day when I was working out that I'm having orgasms too. Oh my God. Is there any other hot thing that I can do to make you listen and want? Mm-mm.
175,000 followers, none of them are women. As for her unusual way, so we don't know anyone else that can do it. Or maybe they're just too afraid to tell us, is that's what they say. As for her new challenge, I thought 10% of women could do that. I mean, whatever. Avoiding orgasm, Lloyd can laugh about what happened in the class, but now carefully structures her workouts to avoid triggering a reaction. So I'm very structured in my training now, so I know exactly what I'm doing each session. I stick to a routine that works for me and avoids awkward situations, she said. I always do cardio, followed by two leg days and one arm day. Plus, I'm really in tune with my body after years of intense training. It's just one of those things that you discover about your body. Like, my thing goes back down to it. It's like, the way she makes herself sound is that she's in the gym every damn day, and I'm not seeing it. It just looks like she's just a skinny chick. I mean, I don't know. Like, I mean, I'm not, I don't know. But again, like, and I'm saying, like, wouldn't you want to do this because it allows you to orgasm? I mean, wouldn't you say, hey, look, I'm going to do this at home. I'm just not going to do it, you know, in the gym. I mean, I don't know. You know, you would think that, you know, if it's that pleasurable, you'd do it on your own. Or at least, like, within the comfort of, your male friends to show them what you could do. So, plus, I'm really into my body after years of intense training. I just don't see the years of intense training, though. You don't expect surprise like that from ab exercises. But here we are. I can laugh about it now. Lloyd has taken part in 6 ultra marathons, but she was forced to stop doing them due to stress fracturing her back. I've always been into fitness and a huge passion of mine. I mean, maybe she does, but I mean, when I look at her, I just don't see her as being a super fit woman. I just see her as being a skinny woman. Like, if you told me, so what type of body does she have? I wouldn't say it's athletic. I would just say it's skinny. You know, so, I don't know. I mean, maybe it just doesn't show. Maybe under that little pudginess, that small amount of pudginess, let's say, is some muscle definition. Maybe, you know, but I gotta say, like, you know, I mean, I banged a lot of chicks that had a lot of muscle definition, and you know, they were, you know, had sharp edges on them. She doesn't look like she has a sharp edge on her body, but that's just me saying that, all right? So, but again, like, I just don't see, I don't know. I like saying this is my naysayer episode of the show, because this Blue Knights episode, I've been like, meh, I don't really buy a lot of this stuff, you know? I don't buy what they're selling, that's what I gotta say. I don't buy that. So, but again, you can look at her, and you're going to see it just looks like some hot chick. If you were to ask me, it's like, what category would you put her in? If you had 3 categories, model, and, you know, person that works out a lot, like an athlete, or porn star, I would say, well, model, no, she's kind of a little pudgy. Not a lot. I mean, she's beautiful body, but she's not, you know, like a model body, like where they've been puking all morning. But athlete, I'd be like, well, she's got the definition or tone, so I would say she's probably a porn star. And, of course, she does have a, I don't know what the hell she's got. She's got some, definitely not a podcast, I can tell you that. She's not talking to anybody. She's showing her body off. Instagram, TikTok, whatever the fuck she does. But she's got something like that, and then she's just showing her body off the entire time, so. Alright, oh well, fun times, just keep masturbating during your workout, lady. Alright, controversial stuff, eh? Let's talk about this controversial stuff. Okay, so, let's see, a year after controversial assistant dying device was used for the first time, its inventor says he is preparing a new version designed for 2. The Sacropod, a 3D printed capsule that allows users to trigger nitrogen release, entered the global spotlight in 2024 after a 64-year-old American woman used it in Switzerland. The episode quickly spiraled into a police investigation with authorities seizing the device and detaining those present before later ruling out intentional homicide. Now, Philip Nietzsche, the Australian-born physician behind Sacro, says development is underway on a larger AI-embedded model
built specifically for couples who want to die together. Well, there was a story the other earlier in December, I think, of two sisters that were twins, and they decided to die on the same day, which, and neither one of them were sick, which is very weird. You would have thought one of them was sick, and like I said, let's go out on the same day, and you know, I don't know. It's just weird, considering neither one of them were sick, neither one of them real. And if they were, why don't they just wait till one dies, and the other one just, puts a gun to their head and ends it. 688. Yeah, I think that's 688. What's the suicide hotline number? I used to say it all the time on here. It's just a joke, but I mean, let me see. Suicide 988. Sorry, 988. 688 is when you want to call the devil, and he's like, "Yeah, go through it. Just do it. Just do it." It's like that's that's part of the 666 numbers. All right, Nietzsche said interested. excuse me. Interest has already come from couples, including one from Britain, who told him they want to die in each other's arms. Well, I'm looking at the damn thing, and it looks like you got to lay down in one, you got to lay in the other. It doesn't look like you get to hold each other and die. The new design, sometimes referred to as double Dutch. Sacro would begin large enough for two people and require synchronized decision. Both occupants must press their buttons at the same time or the device will not activate. The original sacro capsule works by flooding the chamber with nitrogen, rendering the occupant unconscious within seconds, causing death shortly after. Yeah, anytime you go past like 18, 17%, 16% oxygen. Doesn't matter what the hell you put in there. You could have a guy just farting into the damn thing. If he produces enough farts shortly after. Yeah, anytime you go past like 18, 17%, 16% oxygen, doesn't matter what the hell you put in there. You could have a guy just farting into the damn

feet deep, then as long as you don't go 3 feet, then you're, you know, to the very bottom of that hole, you're going to be okay. But if it's like 8 or 10 feet and that gas is seeping out, which you're not going to know until you get in, you're screwed. I mean, you're screwed. Like, I mean, there was a story about a couple of years ago, I think it was somewhere, yeah, I think it was in Texas, and there was this dog who went into this one hole, like, and he just stopped. Another dog followed him, and he stopped. And then one guy went in there because it was a dog, and he stopped. And the other guy tried to pull the other guy out, and he stopped. And the last guy's like, holy shit, all these people died in this stupid hole, and the dogs. And he just said, the hell with that, I ain't going in. And that was the right answer. You know, if you ever worked with gas or like gas leaks, like the fire department, and you kind of get this stuff, you know, it lays low, and especially if you got like a hole, it's just gonna go straight in that hole. It's kind of funny. It's almost like liquid. It fills up. Gas is the same way as like liquid. It'll fill up something. But anyway, so Nietzsche said the woman who used the pod last year pressed a button and almost immediately explained that she really wanted to die in the device and had read about it beforehand. Beyond its size, the next iteration introduces a feature Nietzsche says was unfinished during the first use of artificial intelligence design to assess the mental capacity. One of the parts, the device, which had been finished, but it wasn't finished, hadn't been finished, but now it's finished, is the artificial intelligence, he said. Instead of a traditional psychiatric evaluation, future users would complete an online test administered by an AI avatar. Oh, wow. Yeah, like the AI guy's like, yes, I'm gonna kill you. You gotta die. You know, of course he didn't give a shit. Yeah, I just eventually AI is gonna get to the point where he just wants to kill us because we're boring. Traditionally, that's done by the psychiatrist for over 5 minutes, and we did that. Nietzsche said is one of the first cases. Okay, but with a double Dutch, we'll have the funny thing is it's called Dutch. That just I was thinking about it. Like when we were just talking about the farting, you can literally fart somebody to death because of the methane content versus the oxygen content. So the double Dutch oven, that's what you should call it. We'll have software incorporated so you can have your little tests online with an avatar. And if you pass the test, the avatar tells you you've got mental capacity, but now you get to go use it in the double Dutch oven. The test, passing the test would power the pod for a 24-hour window. After that assessment, you would need to test taken again. Nietzsche said most components of the dual pod have already been produced, and the device could be assembled within months. Even so, its future hinges on Swiss authorities who have yet to approve the technology. On the day Sarko was first used, Switzerland's Interior Minister, Elisabeth Baum-Schneider, said the device was not legal, and in a statement that helped trigger the initial investigation, that inquiry ultimately ended without change charges, but the debate over assisted dying and the machines built to facilitate it is far from settled. They actually have a New York City wellness. You can call 1-888 NYC Well for suicidal struggle and stuff. And but again, the number is 988, not 688. Double Dutch ovens. Huh? My thing goes back down to it. It's like really you. It's still asphyxiation, and you know, like, and a lot of times people think, well, this is really quick, and yes, it could be very quick, but you have to breathe in this gas and allow it to replace oxygen in your lungs, and that gas is disseminated because you don't have a high enough oxygen content through your bloodstream, and then eventually it doesn't repopulate necessary oxygen levels for different things that are necessary, and you start having an organ shutdown, and one organ fails, another organ fails, and then that just causes death. This is kind of the same idea as a gas chamber, because you're just basically locking somebody in there and making them breathe a foreign gas that, or actually nitrogen, it's really what we mainly breathe anyway. I think it's like something like 80% of all the air we breathe is nitrogen, but it's just that as long as it stays 80% or so, you're good. It's only when it gets to 85% or 90% nitrogen, you're bad.
But it doesn't really matter. There's nitrogen, helium.

helium, hydrogen, anything, any other gas, same thing. So there you go. There you go. That's very weird. Yeah, I don't know. 73-year-old grandmother who practiced 40 years of celibacy opens up on life as an escort. Okay, wow. This one let me finish the stories off with this because this does seem very interesting. Okay, Caroline V, 73, swore by a life of prayer and celibacy until a sexual awakening at 57 turned her life around. I became an escort in 2017, V told podcast hosted by Billy and Lauren on T Eat at Four, whatever the hell it's supposed to be. When I became a born-again Christian and we couldn't have sex, it was like, well, I didn't enjoy it in my younger years anyway, so it's not going to be a loss. Oh, prude. Anyway, so that's now how I've managed to go through the last 40 years. Partly, obviously, because I wasn't allowed to have it. It wasn't allowed in the church, and because of that, I didn't have any interest in it. Well, the thing is, she said when she was 57, she turned around after 40 years of celibacy. So she had 40 years of celibacy after what, having sex when she was 17 with 17-year-olds? What the hell do they know? Anyway. So it shows her, it says, it was only when V joined her first dating site that she began to receive attention from men who found her sexy. Okay. She don't look that sexy in this picture, but oh well. Anyway, just saying. I have to be rude everybody night. I even started getting messages from 18-year-olds who were keen to meet up with me. She said, yeah, because I mean, guys will fuck anything. Being young enough to be my son is one thing, being young enough to be my grandson. It's wrong, and so many, like, we don't have any grandchildren, bitch. I'm joking. I had to say that. It was funny. V continued despite later admitting that she had a 20-year-old client just last week. So she's 73 and she's still banging 20-year-olds, but when she's 57, she couldn't think about banging an 18-year-old. All right. You lying whore. Now, anyway, after meeting someone through a dating site who introduced her to the idea of swinging, V was told she'd be good at it and would be paid for escorting. I seriously needed money because the mortgage companies were trying to repossess me because I couldn't afford it. Okay, she wrote that weird. It was written weird. After this, V looked into phone sex after watching a program about how women made enough money to renovate their house and sometimes a side hustle. She then met a photographer who offered her to film her solo work for a mature website. We made a video, and that was the very first thing I did, V said. Let me tell you this, like, I mean, I know she's not really that great looking at 73-year-olds, but even 73-year-olds are much better looking than her. She doesn't really have that great a body, you know, whatever. I'm just saying, because she's the one who's selling it, so I'm gonna have to give a critique. But I do have to say this, if you are in your 70s and you want to make money being a prostitute, don't think it's not gonna happen. It will happen because people will pay you for this stuff. You know, especially the older you get, the better chance you get to make money off this stuff. Now, like, there is a gap. Like, really, like, a woman can make money, you know, as being an escort or whatever their entire life. But once you're very young, you can get a lot of money. Once you're very old, because these things are in high demand. The old part is because there's not a lot of people that offer it, and then guys just want to experiment with everything. All right. V, now known as the Busty Granny, earns thousands every month and appeared on popular UK TV shows, including Jeremy Kyle and Filthy Rich. Despite her jump into the adult world, V said she doesn't feel that sites such as OnlyFans are worth their time. Yeah, because I'm making money. She said, I'm registered, but I never have done anything on it. She said, it's all about content. You've literally got to upload content 24 hours a day, 7 days a week. Which she's right, day and night, and that's all you do. Good luck to them if that's what they like, they want to do, but I would find that incredibly boring. V said that her job doesn't entirely revolve around sex, and that it is just an added bonus at the end. I've got a man that would like me to go on holiday with them. It's not purely sex, it's just much more, she said. She has a big rack, that is true. V now describes herself as an older version of Bonnie Blue, okay, and maintains that she refuses to be trolled. She just because I'm 73 doesn't mean I should stop having sex or showing off my body, she said. I'm proud of my achievements, and if people are bothered with that, that's their problem. Okay, like I said, not a great enough body,
As you would think that, but you don't need to have that when you're older because, I mean, I'm telling you, her value probably would go up because how many 80-year-old escorts are out there? And if you want an 80-year-old escort, by the time she's 80 in 7 years, she's going to be the only one you're going to be able to go to if that's the case. So you do have that. Like I say, like women can sell their bodies their entire life. They can be escorts and sell their bodies their entire life. Guys, not as much, but whatever, unless you're just selling to other guys. But women can sell to men their entire life. But you have peaks and valleys. And the big peak is when you're young. And it kind of valleys out, in your 30s, maybe late 30s, 40s, 50s. But then it starts peaking up again because you're the only one in the game. There ain't a hell of a lot of 60-year-old escorts out there or prostitutes. There are not a lot of 70-year-old escort prostitutes. There damn sure ain't a lot of 80-year-old prostitutes and escorts. You can charge pretty good money and do something you love. So, I don't know. All right, with that, we pretty much went a little bit overtime here on Blue Knights. And I like that story. I actually believe that one. I think that last one is true. I'm sorry I called her a bitch. I was just joking around. It was part of the give and take of the conversation. But, yeah, the other ones, like the one woman that said she were, the orgasm thing, yeah, whatever. And a lot of other stuff. Okay, but that one I like. All right, guys, we'll see you next week for more live episode of Blue Knights. We may take a little bit break until we get back and have Unexplained Love later on tonight, but it will be coming. And like, this, like the boys that go see this one old woman, they will be coming. All right, we'll see you back in a bit. This has been Blue Knights. Stick around later on. We'll have the episode of Unexplained Love here on the Unexplained Radio Network. And we'll see you guys later. Thanks for joining us, making this a great one. And as always, go out and bang some old escorts. All right, have fun. Blue Knights, Unexplained Radio. We'll see you guys later.

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All right, we are here. This is Blue Knights. This is the 8th day of January 2026, coming live from Garland in the Great Republic of Texas right now, 8 p.m. Central Standard Time. We got a lot of stuff to go over tonight, I can tell you that. There's been a lot of weird things going on out there in this world, and there are a lot of weird people. I don't know if you knew that. There are a lot of weird people out there. And a lot of things going on, but anyway, but yeah, we're here. We're glad you can join us and everything else. 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We got a chat room. You can chat up with chatters, or maybe we'll have something that's worthwhile bringing up from them tonight. Who knows? Sometimes there is. Sometimes there ain't. Sometimes people are just talking about other things. But also, you can join us on the wild card line, which is open. The wild card line, 469-893-0054. Again, it's 469-893-0054. International callers, be sure to call us at plus one for the U.S., 469-893-0054 on the wild card line. Ugh, couldn't get that one out. Sorry about that. All right, so there's been a lot of things going on in the news, with newsworthy news, and there's a lot of weird things that are out there, and we're about to explore some of the weirdest ones. So, I think we've talked about this before. I don't know if it was on Blue Knights or what. I don't really know how I should get this, but okay. Well, you know, we'll see. Where we go. This first one comes to us from a very, very interesting place. It's in Camden, New Jersey. And this one here, it starts off, this heist is truly nuts. A thief snatched a beloved antique. All right, you ready for it? Walrus penis bone from behind the bar at famed Camden, New Jersey cheesesteak joint. Donkey's Place, which, why don't they call it Walrus Place? Because they got a wang there. I don't know why. And staffers are blubbering mad. Wow. So, it says here, she went to the back to do something else, and then one dude stole it. Owner Rob Lucas Jr. told NJ.com, we got this picture, but I don't think he's from around town. So, this is a weird, this is actually a very, very long penis bone, I guess. I don't know if there's two of them or whatever, but they're showing like two here in the picture. And this one woman acts like she's going to like blow the penis bone. And these things, I mean, really, like, you know, as you know, in the human penis, there are no bones in there. I mean, there's, you know, a lot of other things, but not bones. But the big thing is that I don't remember last week we talked a lot about things that were inserted in the anus, and mainly 78% of them were recovered from male anuses, and this was done so that, not for Centers for Disease Control, it was for consumer product safety to see if these products are safe, and if there's a problem with them, and, you know, sticking them up your anus may get lost in there. I'm pretty sure whalebone is not much of a product, so, you know, or excuse me, walrus bone or walrus boners. But anyway, it says some different things here. They show like some pictures of it, case and show the person who stole it. And yeah, you know, I guess it's one of those things, just weird to steal, or he's gonna stick it up his ass. The walrus wiener has served as a conversation piece at the restaurant, which Anthony Bourdain once praised as the area's best cheesesteak spot to see a walrus bone from their wiener. Now, he just put it as the best cheesesteak spot, I guess, in that area. But he may have talked about the walrus bone. I don't know. He probably did. But for years, alongside other knickknacks, like a megalodon tooth, but it sat around there and said, but on January 30th, I guess this, I don't know, it says January 30th, but you would think that would have been a lot older. I don't know, maybe this was from last year? But this is a new story. This came out on January 7th. Maybe they meant December 30th, because it does look like it's in wintertime. And, of course, January had been in wintertime, too. But this came out on the 7th day of January, just
a few just yesterday. I don't know what the hell. It says, but on January 30th, a group of men, I guess probably December 30th, a group of three men who had been drinking for hours asked to see the artifact. And then one of them bolted with it, according to the bartender. I wonder, I mean, because he probably didn't pay his bill either. It says on here, I said, I can't even believe he did this. Let's find the guy who stole Donkey's, you know what? Well, isn't Donkey's walrus Wayne? Let's bone. All right. She said in a TikTok post on the next day, the post here is New York Post. It shows the alleged bone bandit grinning with a beard and clutching a cocktail before leaving with the loot. And it says it was a man. I don't see the picture of the guy. Let's see. I see a picture of the guy walking out, but I don't see much else. If the person who stole it is watching this, please bring it back. Not the same without it, she said in the video. Lucas, meanwhile, said he doesn't want to press charges. He simply wants the decades-old dong returned to its perch. We just want the thing back, he pleaded. And yeah, the pictures they show. Yeah, I don't see the guy with the cocktail or anything like that. They just show a lot of other things, like the Wang up there and this one girl. It looks like, man, I don't know what the hell she's holding. She's holding like two of them. They can't be a mirror. I don't know, whatever. But yeah, so if you've seen a walrus Wang, or somebody you know has walrus Wang, please, inform the Camden, New Jersey police or this donkey place about the missing Wang. Yes. But yeah, that's a very, very interesting one. I've actually I remember like when I was when I used to play like in España, like Sevilla Red Sox baseball. I had like some baseballs and then I signed them and put them in there and they put them in the Applebee's right behind there. But of course, like most restaurants, things get stolen, so it got stolen, of course. But it wasn't a Wang, so I don't know. I know that would have made a good bat. It was pretty long. It was pretty long. You could use it as a baseball bat Wang. But anyway, so that's gone. We'll see what happens. Yeah, we'll see. We'll see if it pops up or it comes up. Yeah. I mean, I don't know. Sometime in the near future, we'll see what the hell happens with that one. And here's another one. Have you ever wondered what eating 2 pounds of raw meat a day will do for you? Well, if you thought nothing good, then you're right. I mean, what the hell? I mean, I don't know what the hell's wrong with people. But anyway, make no mistake, this is an unsavory obsession. Florida tattoo shop owner Wendy Marshall is so fond of raw meat that she scarfs 2 pounds of it daily. Ground chuck, cold cuts, whole roast, porterhouses, the bloodier the better. Marshall devours it all. Now, the thing is that actually, the human body over years, I remember there was this thing that said that it actually pulls out more nutrients to cook it than to not cook it. So, that's one of the reasons why we do cook things and we've been cooking things or, heating things up or burning things for. Oh God, millennia as people. But to the Florida tattoo shop, is okay. She scarfs down and devours it. It says, I love ripping the flesh straight off the bone, Marshall 28 declared before popping a marble chunk of steak into her mouth in a clip from Wednesday's My Strange Addiction premiere, provided exclusively to the Post, a loud raw meat burp quickly forwarded. Yeah, that's gotta smell great. Yeah. Of course, this woman looks like the type of woman that basically is saying, hey, look, I'm so starved for attention, I will do anything. But of course, eating meat is part of that. So it says, eating raw meat isn't as rare as you might think. It's a time-honored tradition in Ethiopia and among Arctic populations. Even reality TV star Heidi Montag has been known to do it. Yeah, and there are things that I remember, like in Mexico, they had this thing where they would eat grass with the blood of a cow or something. And it was warm blood because it just came from the cow, but I wasn't going about to do it. I was like, the hell with that. I mean, I don't care if it tastes like, gingerbread. I mean, I'd rather eat gingerbread. So let's see. So many cultures enjoy eating raw meat, and such as French delicacy steak tartare, finely chopped and seasoned raw beef, and classic Italian appetizer
carpaccio, thin slices of raw beef drizzled with olive oil, lemon juice, and shaved parmesan. Still, Marshall's awful diet, awful, O-F-F-A-L, diet is extreme and potentially dangerous. Experts warn that raw meat can harbor harmful bacteria such as Salmonella, Listeria, Campylobacter, and E. coli, as well as parasites like Trichinella. Yeah, you got to think, it's like, it's one thing if you killed the animal, but when you go out there and you eat something that's been sitting around and been pushed around from different places, and they know it's going to be cooked, they really have no concern of like how it's treated in the process. I mean, really, you're taking a lot into your own hands there. The idea to actually eat raw meat from people that are making it. I mean, again, since they know it's going to be cooked, they only have like a certain level of sanitary conditions for it, and they're not very sanitary. And Marshall's carnivorous customs do not seem particularly hygienic. Early in Wednesday's episode, she's shown in El Salon gobbling ground beef straight from the package, pulled from her purse. Wow, that's a good place to keep it. Her nail technician was so grossed out that she refused to give Marshall a manicure. Yeah, I would think that, what the hell are you doing? I mean, who the hell goes to a nail salon and says, hey, I'm going to eat something in the nail salon while you're doing my nails? I mean, basically, this is another thing I say. Some people are just very starved for attention. And, of course, they're going to do it on the show or something. So maybe she just said, well, look, let's ramp it up a notch. And thus, the eating in the nail salon. But my whole thing goes back down to it. It's like, look, we don't have any food here. No food. Much less this crap. You know, just yeah, you're trying to show off and be some kind of braggart about. Early in Wednesday's episode, she's shown at the nail salon gobbling ground beef straight from the package. Okay, then we said that. And again, like, your purse is not the most sanitary thing either. I mean, you know, once you get over a range of like 70 some odd degrees, the bacteria expands exponentially. And up until about 100 and some odd degrees, and it's still growing, growing, growing, growing, growing. So what the hell do you think is going on in your purse? I mean, just growing bacteria in there. You have a substance that absorbs in bacteria, growing bacteria. And it says, I do not understand that it's not socially acceptable. I do understand it's not socially acceptable to eat raw meat, Marshall confessed. People kind of gag or look at me crazy, but I don't care because I want attention. That's what she should add at the end of it. The liver king can probably commiserate. But Marshall said her sinewy propensity dates back to childhood when she would chew fat with her nana. I always hate people when they call their grandma or something some weird name. I mean, I never called my grandma or grandpa Peepop, Nina, Nanu, Nubo, Nini, Nina, Nina, Nina. I never did that shit. I just called them like grandma and grandpa or whatever language I'm speaking or, you know, the same version, derivative. Grandmother, grandfather, I mean, I wasn't, let's say a special child, let's say. I wasn't touched, so I didn't have to come up with stupid words, you know. Anyway, maybe your mileage may vary. Anyway, so that would, nothing bad about special children. A lot of them actually know how the hell to say grandma and grandpa. But anyway, that was actually a way for me to, and her to bond. Man, y'all need better ways to bond. I don't know what the hell. It's like saying, like, hey, let's share my grandma's dildo. I mean, you know, hey, it's a good way to bond. She explained in the exclusive post clip, she'd come over and we'd talk about life and just eat raw meat together. Wow, that's lovely. Marshall said her grandma died about 5 years ago from eating raw meat, and I'm joking, from bladder cancer. Marshall's romantic partner, Robert, has not taken up to the mantle. His family has beef with her addiction. Going so far as to pick a bone with Marshall at a cookout at her home. She didn't really cook out anything. Let's see. I'm about to throw up, Robert's cousin's wife warned as Marshall bit into raw steak on the TLC series. It's a little hard to accept someone who eats raw meat at dinner tables, she added. Robert's family concerns prompt Marshall to meet up with nurse practitioner Vanessa Cabrera about what's at stake if she doesn't chuck her habit. And let me tell you something here.
This is this woman's like, she got all her little coverings of tattoos because she needs to draw attention. She got her neck tattoo. She got like a one little face tattoo over her eyebrow. But she's a tattoo artist, so you know, I mean, not all tattoo artists are trying to draw as much attention as she is. So she tries to go to nail salons eating meat so that she can get more attention, but I don't know. To each their own, I guess, you know, whatever. If you like attention, that's great. Cabrera identified a chronic E. coli infection in Marshall's colon from her stool sample. Most E. coli strains are in the gut and are harmless, a part of healthy bacterial landscape, but there are certain strains can cause severe illness. It's interesting because typically someone with that would have nausea, vomiting, diarrhea, fever, and all kinds of stuff, Cabrera told Marshall. And seeing that you don't have any of these symptoms, it leads me to believe that it's been there for such a long time that your body's adapted to it. Cabrera noted that the immune-compromising bacteria have probably become resistant to almost all every single type of antibiotic. Wow. So she basically set herself up. That's true. I mean, like, if that's the case. She set herself up so that if she ever needs antibiotics, they're not really going to work because she is what she is. So if you were to get sick with any other type of illness coupled with the bacteria there, it would be very difficult for antibiotics to work, she added. Marshall said it was very scary that antibiotics might not work in a life or death situation. But, you know, I need to be have attention. She promised to make healthier decisions moving forward and set some ground beef rules for herself. I'm not going to stop eating raw meat. I plan to eat grass-fed. Oh, wow, that's a big difference. Only from a good source, Marshall vowed. And it's so stupid. It's like, what do you think? I mean, you know, like, they act like, oh, well, we get our little cattle and we feed them some grass on our hand. We're like, feed, feed, feed, feed little cattle. And then we get them and then we say, time to meet your maker. And we settle them down and we cut their throat just so slightly. And we hold them in their arms and go, shh. And then we couple their digestive tract. We pull that apart. We make sure that none of that is infected or nothing. We don't mix things. We don't. There's no excrement or any blood or anything on the meat. That's, or excuse me, urine on the meat. It's just pure blood. Yeah, right. You don't give a rat's ass. I mean, by meaning like, you know, the idea of actually saying grass fed is means like. They bring a bunch of grass to the guy, the cow that's sitting there, and then say, "Hey, like, eat this. We know you can't walk anymore, so we brought you some grass." I mean, they just want to charge more money for doing the same damn thing that everybody else does. So, and they're probably more unsanitary because they don't really give a rat's ass because they're already lying to you about one thing, trying to steal money from you with the other. I'm not okay. So she wrote on there, she's gonna make these healthy choices for herself. No more ground at all, not even if it's grass-fed, she continued, for my health, to be here for my children and for my husband and family. What is, okay, so who wrote that? She said she'd make healthy. I'm not going to stop eating. I plan to raise, okay, so Marshall said that about in the episode, but then somebody else kind of chimes in. I think it's maybe the nurse practitioner or whomever that said that about the whole thing. So Marshall told the Post that she hasn't consumed raw. So maybe she changed her tune afterwards. I don't know. Maybe that was the case. That's why she said the second one about, you know, for children and husband and family. Marshall told the Post that she hasn't consumed raw ground meat since the show film. Sorry, but I can't say that I won't try it again in the future. She said that she has not experienced any side effects from the protein productivity other than medical diagnosis on paper and have no symptoms of anything. And due to myself and my family eating raw meat for so long, I don't believe anything will happen to me. Or my family in the future, she shared. These are like the snake handlers that say, hey, look, we handle venomous snakes and nothing ever happened. Only a few people died, and God wanted them to die. If anything, it's amazing that were no symptoms of E. coli, and like people who do not eat raw meat, they would be deathly ill, and we are immune. I don't really say that, I mean, you know, like, I don't think they mentioned that she was immune from it. They just basically said she died experiencing side effects because. Her body just said, hey, look, if you're not going to react to this crap, I'm not going to tell you about it anymore. And so just die already. So anyway, that, of course, like once the show's done, she's like, hey, if I'm not going to get any more attention from this, I guess I'm going to stop eating it.
Wow, that is pretty weird. Just weird stories. I just think that really there's a lot of people out there that man, they yearn so much for attention and they want it. But speaking of attention, I don't even know, like some of these are kind of like the original thing when The Simpsons came out and they started making they made predictions that were not trying to be made predictions, it was just funny. They thought about getting the weirdest things, like Trump becoming president. It was just like it's off the wall. It didn't really seem real, and so then again, he was followed up by a woman president, which didn't happen. So who knows? But it says here the Simpsons made these alarming predictions in 2026, some of which are already underway. So pop culture oracle, The Simpsons, has predicted more doom and gloom for 2026. In 2026, eagle-eyed viewers are looking for storylines that could be connected to a new type of flu, which that, the old Osaki flu thing or whatever, the Osaki flu thing they had on The Simpsons, which, a lot of people attributed to COVID. I mean, if you used it already once, I don't know how many times you can use it again. But artificial intelligence, taking over jobs, another world war, smart homes, and aliens. A lot of these things, I mean, even the even without artificial intelligence, the idea, the understanding that what could become of robots and everything else was already discussed years ago in Twilight Zone and other episodes of things like that. So, you kind of take it with a little grain of salt here. I mean, the cool one was, predicting Donald Trump becoming president. That is very, I mean, when they did that, nobody really thought Donald Trump was going to become president. So that is like out of all the people they could have picked. I mean, think about it. There's a lot of famous people out there that you think that would no way in hell are ever going to become president, and yet they didn't pick any of them. They picked, Donald Trump. I mean, that would. I mean, I don't know. I guess they thought it sounded funny, but well, you're going to pick George Foreman. I mean, like he was very popular back in the '90s and stuff, and the George Foreman grill, and that would have sounded funny too. I mean, so that's why I say it was a pretty enormous pick, but. Understanding that AI, like it says in season 23, episode 17, them robot AI starts taking over jobs of people in Springfield. Well, that's kind of common concern with AI as well. So then the episode 2012, Mr. Burns is replacing employees with robots who turn on him and then is laid off. Workers have to come to his rescue. But again, that's a robot one, not so much an AI one. So I don't know. I mean, this sounds kind of a little, you're reaching for stuff now. An October analysis, ironically based on ChatGPT findings, found that artificial intelligence and automation could wipe out nearly 100 million jobs in the U.S. over the next decade, including white and blue-collar roles. The agricultural revolution unfolded over thousands of years. The industrial revolution took more than a century, the report said, and artificial labor could reshape the economy in less than a decade. That's a scary thought, too. A recent Stanford University report also found that U.S. job postings for young adults 22 to 25 have plunged 13% from 2022 across AI-exposed industries. That's a big thing too. You got to think about. That I don't see any upside to AI. I don't like. There are, I mean, benefits of using it, like for search engines and stuff like that, like on a small scale. But this, like the larger issue of it. There's not going to be some utopian society developed by AI that nobody has to work and they're just going to be able to like sit at home and think about their lives and concentrate on their families, like this crap that rich people like Elon Musk and people want to sell you on because they want you to look the other way. But anyway, meanwhile, in real life, all female crew, which included Katy Perry and Gayle King, went on a brief trip. Oh, excuse me. Season episode 5, Homer Simpson chose by NASA to go into space with Buzz Aldrin in an attempt to make space travel more appealing to the average man because it was a ratings thing. They were losing ratings on these space launches, and that's the reason I put Homer in there. They didn't have that in the story, but I remember the episode. So, meanwhile, in real life, all female crew, Katy Perry and Gayle King, went on a trip on Blue Origin's New Shepard rocket or New Shepard. I don't know why I spelled like that. Anyway, maybe there's a misspelling. As far as part of a tourism flight, sparkling the idea that tourism could happen in the near future. I mean, that was, yeah. I don't think it's exactly the same thing, but, whatever. The Simpsons have also seen into the new super flu strain that's soaring in the U.S. The
The U.S. experienced the highest rate of infection in nearly 3 decades, according to flu statistics. Centers for Disease Control on Monday, New York seemed to be hit and hardest flu hospitalization in a single week. Marge and Change, an episode of 1993, it's a fictional virus spreading through Springfield that came from Japan and shipping crates. Again, this was already used to say to predict the Osaka virus that hit Springfield, is what they called it, I think. That one is more for COVID. It seemed like it was more related to COVID too. And so this episode was a popular one that resurfaced during COVID-19 pandemic, especially in that it depicted how the disease caused a societal breakdown and the town caused an uproar in search for a cure. The beloved animated show, which first aired in 1989, has also shown what it would be like to live in a smart house in season 13, episode 1, Treehouse of Horrors, season 12. The Simpson family moves into a voice-controlled house that manages their day-to-day lives, but the longer they live there, the more the threatening the smart house becomes. This could be a warning, as a new survey found that more than 8 in 10 Americans now contain smart tech, such as refrigerators, doorbells, and robot vacuums. There have been quite a few recent theories about alien life, also. And in 1997, the episode Springfield Files could be giving fans some insight of the future. In the episode, two FBI agents come to investigate an alien that Homer claims to have seen in the woods. This turns out to be Mr. Burns. There have been several references to a World War III in the run of Simpsons, and fans are taking note this year. In 1995, Lisa's Wedding, the episode shows her fiancé, Hugh Parkfield, in the future talking about World War II with Homer and Bart, as well as the seeding conflict. In this one, they go over there and somebody mentions, I forget, I think it was like Mo, that how the U.S. saved Great Britain in World War II, and then Hugh Parkfield character, this guy who's supposed to be married to Lisa, says how that, well, we saved you in World War III, Another instance in 1987, short shows Homer persuaded that World War III has already started, demanding that his family take shelter. So this was one of the Tracy Ullman shows, I guess. Homer was also convinced the world was ending in an episode titled Thank God It's Doomed Today, which aired in 2005. Yeah, that was one I think that he predicted the end of the world through reading the Bible finally or something, and he had this mathematical formula, and then it was wrong. And everybody got mad at him for it, and then he figured out he had one thing backwards, and he changes it, and then he was right. So, pretty funny. And then nobody believed him when he was right. So let's see here. We got a lot of other little weird stories coming to us, too, from the New Yorker poster. Small town overwhelmed by heavy fried dough smell from Dunkin' Factory. Pumping out 1 million donuts per day. Wow, that's a lot of donuts there. Some Massachusetts are a little tired of running on Dunkin', they say here. Residents in the town of Haverhill, which I think that was a fake town in the Simpsons too, anyway, are claiming that a manufacturing facility that produces 1 million donuts per day for the fast food giant has an overpowering smell in their home. Local Sean Wilson at December 16th city council meeting that anyone walking in the area would be overwhelmed by the smell of donuts. I guess there could be a lot more bad smells. My house smells like donuts all the time. In the last 2 months, Wilson fumed is distracting and it's heavy. Okay, let me tell you this. One of the things is that I remember like there was one comedian who mentioned that, he grew up next to a paper mill and he says, I don't know what they put in paper, but it smells horrible. I think that was Ron White or somebody. I got to say, I lived for a while in a place that did a lot of, made a lot of cement and stuff like that. And they did a lot of other things too. And every once in a while you get that heavy sulfur smell and it would just go through everywhere. So I got to say, living next to a donut plant doesn't sound that bad. I mean, It just, out of all the smells you could smell, donuts wouldn't be the one that I'll be like, oh my God, this is so horrible. But I do get it. It's just, it's not, you want your house to smell like your house smells, not just like donuts from the outside, but I guess it could be worse,
Haverhill City Council Sean Toohey shared that he had been contacted by another constituent complaining of a carnival smell resembling fried dough. And some residents have expressed their concern about the air quality surrounding the manufacturing plant. However, others enjoy the sweet smell of donuts per local news outlet. Said one person wrote, "It smells like a bakery," Bill McDougall said to NBC 10 Boston. "Like someone's cooking little cakes or something." Says, "It's Christmas time, we should have smells." He added, "Christmas trees, food, joy, use other senses." Let's see. McDougall joked that maybe Starbucks people are the ones who are taking issue with the smell. Ross Heisler, who lives near the facility, told the news station he could imagine a lot of worse things to be smelling. He said, "Donuts is not a problem," he laughed. The 93,500 square foot factory built this year is the largest bakery for Dunkin' in the U.S. and serves more than 200 Dunkin' stores ran by Carfua Management Company, the largest Dunkin' franchise in the U.S., according to the Boston Business Journal. J.T. Couch, who represents the company, argued the facility has brand new equipment and is cleaned on a regular basis and meets all regulatory standards. "We'll make 1 million donuts a day," he said. As of now, city councilors are set to revisit the issue in January meeting, and health inspectors will look at the plant in the meantime. The Post has reached out to Dunkin' and Carfua for comment. I mean, I guess they could try to get some, make some kind of manufactured smell of what a paper mill smells like, or my sulfur smell that I had a smell from the cement plants, if they don't like that smell, but, you know. It is one of those things, I get it, like, you know, you want to control your own space, it's your environment, it's your house, and everything else, why should some other business pollute your house in any form, shape, or fashion? But smells loft, and I really don't know what the resolution to this is, and seems like it creates a lot of jobs, but if, you know, if you don't like the smell of donuts in the morning, I'm pretty sure there's somebody else that might, and so maybe you should just move on down the road there. I mean, I know I hate to tell people that, but sometimes it's the best case. If you don't like something, you know, it's time to get out. All right, I'm going to read this, but it's not about me, all right? So this one came out on December 24th, just right in time for Christmas. So this one here goes out and says, "I have the world's smallest penis." See, I have the world's second smallest penis. I didn't even get qualified for the Guinness record. So, you know, I mean, that's the crappy part of me. So I think I really should feel, I think that people should feel more sorry for me than him. At least he's got a record out of it. I ain't got anything to show for it, not even a wing. No, I'm joking here. I have a very big two-incher. Here's how it impacts dating and sex. All right, let's see what this guy's got to talk about. Big problems come in small packages. A North Carolina man in the world with the world's smallest penis has revealed some of the biggest problems he's faced being not so well endowed, including maintaining a sexual relationship. He spilled the beans on his wee willy issues that resurfaced in the interview of IGV's official That's Gone Viral. And it says, "I'm still not sure that I have yet fully come to terms with having a micro penis," Michael Phillips, 36, tells the outlet. Sorry about that. His miniature manhood measured just under an inch, putting him well within the threshold for a rare medical condition called a micro penis. See, that's the thing too. It's like, yeah, like, I mean, like, I don't know. Like, it almost seems like when your body was developing, you didn't really know whether it wanted to. I, you know, he probably is able to reproduce, but I'm saying, like, it probably didn't know if it was going to go the vaginal route and that penis is going to become a clitoris or what the hell is going on here. So, this guy here, and he even writes, he has a shirt on, says big dick energy, so, which I guess is being ironic. Anyway, the affliction is defined as atypically small penis measures an atypically small penis measuring 3.67 inches or less that is discovered in infancy or early childhood, according to the Cleveland Clinic. Affecting just 0.6% of the global population, the condition is usually a result of fetal testosterone deficiency. So, okay, see, as I'm saying, it's some development issues.
As a child, Phillips initially thought he was just smaller than average and hoped he would simply be a late bloomer whose manhood would eventually catch up with him. Let me tell you this, I really got to think about it. Think about it back as a kid. I don't think your wang gets that much bigger. It just kind of is what it is. I mean, yeah, like, I mean, when you're little, yeah, it's tiny and stuff like that, you know, whatever, because you're a baby. But really, like, once you get about, like, six or so odd, you can actually cognitively think that you have a smaller wang or whatever. It's pretty much what size it's going to be. I mean, maybe you'll get another inch or so odd, but you ain't really getting much more than that. And that's when, and that is due also probably more to when it is aroused. So, I don't know. Anyway, the day never came, and the Southerners faced a host of issues due to his fun-sized phallus. The biggest challenge I faced are having sexual relationships and still being a virgin and being able to talk about this openly, but how embarrassing of a topic it is, lamented Phillips. He recounted one mortifying incident in high school in which a girl saw his tiny... Man, I mean, how the hell... That's the funny thing. It's like, I mean, when I was in high school, unless I wanted somebody to see my wang, they never saw my wang, so I don't really, or I didn't care. But this guy gets some lady, some little girl walking by in high school and, you know, checks out his wang, and he's already got this problem. So he recounted his mortifying incident in high school, which a girl saw his tiny tallywhacker and laughed at him, putting him off pursuing dating and relationships for a long time. Well, I mean, back in high school was probably the best time you could have dated because, you know, you may not have got laid anyway, so, you know. I have a couple of experiences of having sex and wasn't able to get in everything. Well, I thought he said he was a virgin. I mean, just because you ain't, you're, I mean, so basically he's saying, like, okay, I'm going to, like, rub my wang against a bunch of chicks' vaginas, and that's not considered sex. But my thing goes back down to it. It's like, well, if that's not considered sex, then what do you consider sex? I mean, because your wang's not going to get any bigger. So, I don't know. Phillips told the Sun, from there, I was just stopped trying dating and lost interest in it. Okay, so frustrated over coming up short in the what air, the poor fellow went to a doctor where he learned of his medical condition. Surprisingly, this made having a micro penis easier to swallow. Well, I think it's pretty easy to swallow for a lot of chicks. Anyway, I think the biggest misconception is that if a guy has a small penis, he just has a small penis, and not that there may be a medical thing going on, said Phillips. More people need to be aware that there's a medical condition called micropenis. Okay, I knew about that, and I really don't see how that affects me. Except having a micropenis myself. He is now using the condition to help others come to terms with the deflection, which he feels is woefully underrepresented in the media. Why would you want this affliction to be out in the media? I mean, I got, like, psoriasis, but I'm not like, man, I wish, you know, people would talk more about psoriasis in the media. I mean, it's kind of like, you know, I see on Family Guy, Quagmire kind of, like, you know, did a joke for it on a commercial thing. But, I mean, that's about it. It's all I've seen so far. It's like, who the hell cares, you know? What is it supposed to be, like, you know, some character on a, you know, sitcom, and it's like, hey, he's our good friend. He's got a micro penis. And it's like, oh, it's old micro. He's back again. You know, I don't get it. I mean, I don't know. All right, Phillips urged, find people you're confident in sharing your problem with. They might surprise you on how understanding they are and accepting. Phillips said he might even be positive to his one-inch wonder in this regard. It wasn't until joking about being a Guinness World Record holder that I realized I might actually have the world's smallest penis. He said, if I could go for it, I think I would, I think I could help bring more awareness. Okay, so the funny thing is, he wasn't the guy that has the smallest penis. He just said he was the guy that had the smallest penis. And, I mean, there's a bunch of other guys out there that have, like, some turtle head, and they're like, hey, man, my penis is probably smaller than yours. So, wow. That's pretty crazy. I don't know. I mean, what would be the answer? I really don't know what your answer would be. I really don't. I don't know how you would have a relationship, especially with women. And I do say with women because, I mean, at least a guy, you can become a power bottom and just take it up the ass. But I mean, like, you know, again, you would just have to express that you are a power bottom and you like getting it up the ass because you're not going to get the reach around. I mean, you know, it's, what I mean, and plus, I mean, most power bottoms are not really interested in that because,
They're power bottoms. So, I mean, I would just say become gay. That would be my answer. Become gay. Because, I mean, like, really, the thing is, like, where are you gonna? There is an old adage to this. Let's say the heterosexual world. It used to be where, when sex wasn't really well discussed, you could pull this off on front of a lady that's never known anything any better until she just accepts it. Example, my story about being at a Texas Rangers game, and this one guy, this old guy, comes in with this, big monster squirrel in his pants, and he's like 80 some odd years old and has no problem just standing far back from the urinal so everybody can get a look at that thing. And he's like, "Hey, you see it when it's erect." And I didn't say that. But I mean, I started thinking, well, that's odd, I mean, like, but thanks for showing it. And but the thing is I remember Biff had a story where somebody, some old guy had some big old wang or something like that, and then he had some wife, and he's like, "Man, that woman's been taking that big old wang for like 60 years." So for her, she didn't know there were smaller wangs out there, and she's just been getting pounded by this huge dong. Vice versa, in a situation, and maybe like if you would have grown up like in a time when people were less educated about the wang, and the first wang they would ever see would be yours, they would just assume that, hey, look, all wangs must be alike. And you could have got away with it. But versa, in a situation, and maybe like if you would have grown up like in a time when people were less educated about the wang, and the first wang they would ever see would be yours, they would just assume that, hey, look, all wangs must be alike.

bottom. Power bottom's the answer. Become power bottom. All right, let's move on. There are other stories for the day. Let's not let that micro penis stand in our way. All right, German man owns more than 11,000 snow globes, shattering his own previous world record. Oh, no shit, Sherlock. I mean, if you own the snow globe, whatever the hell, record, say like you got 10,000 of these bastards, the next guy's got like 8,000. If you buy one more, you immediately break your old record. So, let's see what this has to say. All right, when it comes to celebrating the holiday season, Joseph Cardinal, can get a bit obsessive. The German has ramped up his Christmas spirits by owning more than 11,000 snow globes and the largest collection in the world. Cardinal first earned his Guinness World Book record back in 2002 with his micro penis, and I'm joking, when he owned more than 6,100 of the bastards and kept amassing the winter treasures, and now he's grown to 11,017. So I guess he just has to call him every time he buys a new one. He's like, I got another one. And, you know, just add that to the list. Anyway, his collection began in 1984 and ranges from eccentric pieces like a Harley-Davidson-themed knick-knack that makes a motorcycle sound as it moves to another that holds a replica of the Titanic that appears to be sinking. Huh. I love the romance of snow globes and how beautiful they are when you shake them up and the snow falls down. Cardinal, who keeps winter wonderlands in his basement in Nuremberg. I mean, God almighty. I would sometimes think about, like, I mean, this guy's wife or husband or whatever the hell. And he's like, just, are you serious, man? I mean, like, we're going to have all this stuff in the basement. And not only that, like, they're not all the big gold. I'm looking at them right now. And yeah, I was thinking they're going to be all the big snow globes, like the ones that are like, you know, the ones you're used to knowing. Like the, you know, 6-inch ones, you know, something bigger than a micro penis in diameter. But most of these are like those half snow globe things, which they're kind of newer now. And maybe even a magnet. Where, like, it's just kind of a semicircle, and it's not even that big a semicircle, and so he's got a lot of those, and he's got a lot of little tiny, like, 2-inch, or double the size of micro penis, that's why I measure everything with micro penis sizes, double the size micro penis snow globes, and that's my measurement style, that's what I like to do. You know, some people measure in feet, some people measure in inches, some people measure in kilometer, yeah, I measure in micro penises. All right. People love snow globes as they encapsulate the perfect world. Obviously, one that's not realistic, and that's why we gravitate towards them. The oldest one in his collection was made in 1889 in Paris with an Eiffel Tower inside, and the smallest one is the size of a fingernail and doubles as a wearable pin. Okay. So I guess you can put like a lapel. But how many little pieces of snow does it have in there? And then, this guy here, man, if he had like a tornado hit his house or something, or like a, you know, fire, I wonder if he could survive it. I wonder, really, I mean, like, I gotta say, he probably would be like, oh my God, I gotta start over. Anyway, he also has other novelties he acquired in COVID-19 pandemic. One with a roll of toilet paper inside, okay, and another with the snowman wearing a mask. No snow globe collection is complete without one paying homage to Taylor Swift, and Cardinal has one that holds a mini typewriter from her 2024 Tortured Poets Department. I would have thought it would be a mini Taylor Swift in there. So there's a... What in the hell is that supposed to be about? I mean, first off, let me tell you this. I don't know if Taylor Swift's ever used a typewriter, and I don't know if there's been, like, a typewriter in one of her pictures or albums and whatever, and this is a copy of it, but who the hell puts that in a snow globe? It doesn't make any sense. I mean, it almost makes more sense as a toilet paper roll in the snow globe, because at least that's trying to be, you know, ironic, don't you think? And when it's shaken, papers with her lyrics roll around inside. Oh, Lord. Man, you know, they always say this guy needs to get a hobby. Unfortunately, this guy does have a hobby, and it's the wrong one, I can tell you that. Yeah, I don't know what to say, man. I mean, I just got to say, I always think when somebody owns too much crap. I mean, I used to buy a bunch of stuff, like collectibles and stuff, and I know, like, some other people sell some collectibles, and they're pretty interesting, and, you know, like, and some of the other guys, I know that they buy them and stuff, but I'm like, I just got too, you know, I said, like, you know, when relatives pass away, I've got all their stuff, and then I've got, like, less space for me. And so, you know, displaying collectibles or anything.

else, like that doesn't really seem like something I really want to do. So I kind of just make do with the collectibles that I have, and I put some of them in my office, and but they're not like any worth anything. And well, that guy's crap's not worth anything either. So I guess, you know, they're in the same boat. Wow. All right, and let's finish this one up on a high note. So, you ever wondered what happened to all the skulls and mummified body parts? Sure, we all do. 100 skulls and mummified body parts found in Pennsylvania grave robbery case, police say. Also, the sure we all do thing. If you ever watch Mystery Science Theater 3000, every once in a while they joke around, hey, if you ever wanted to do this, sure we all do. There used to be a commercial back in the 1980s or late 90s, early 90s, excuse me. It had Sally Struthers, you know, Carl Reiner's fictional wife, who he just really recently got killed, from All in the Family. And she used to do this thing about, like, you know, careers and trading and vocational schools and stuff. You could learn, like, you know, correspondence classes, like typewriting or whatever, or, you know, I don't know, whatever the hell. And then she said, hey, you ever wanted to be a secretary? Sure, we all do. You know, that's what she would say. So it is a really good catch. So anyway, that's why I bring it up every once in a while. And I like that they bring it up a lot in Mystery Science Theater 1000 because it's so goofy. Bones and skulls visible in the backseat of a car near an abandoned cemetery on Philadelphia's outskirts led police to the basement filled with body parts, which authorities say were hoarded by a man now accused of stealing 100 sets of human remains. You'd think once you get the first set of human remains, you wouldn't need any more. I don't know. I mean, maybe he thought like they were a mystery box. Like every time he opened a coffin, he's like, whoa, I found something new in here. I don't know. I mean, like I found a walrus penis. I don't know, bone. I mean, I guess, yeah, you know, like, and I think. All right, let's go to the outside the morbid curiosity of things. I think sometimes we are intrigued in what's in tombstone, like in coffins. Not enough to dig them up, but every time one is dug up, you're kind of like, what the hell is in there? And usually it's just a dead guy. But you know, there are weird things that are put in the coffin, or sometimes the way the guy looks. Like when they dug up the Big Bopper, they had this whole episode about digging up the Big Bopper, and they were going to examine. I don't remember what the hell. They wanted to see something. They dug him up, and the little bopper, his kid, was there. And he said, man, look just like my dad. Like, I mean, like he, because I guess they embalmed him enough. And you know, he said, didn't look no different. It looked like just like they just buried him. And like when they dug up Lincoln, he had like these little specks of red, white, and blue things all over him. And they were like, what the hell is that? And it turned out that there was like some silk flag or something that had been placed with them, an American flag, and it disintegrated. And you know, just weird things like that, you know. And I don't know, like not enough to I want to go dig somebody up, but it is weird. It's kind of interesting to find out what's in there. So if you're inclined to dig people up, you may be interested in what you find. I don't know, but I don't suggest it by any means. I mean, I think people are I think that's a very disgusting habit. But I would say, like once you dig up the first one. You think you would have enough because you have enough bones where you can put the rest of them? I mean, it's not like snow globes. You don't got space for them. But the thing is that at the end of the day, you start thinking about it and you think, man, you know, I mean, maybe he was addicted to finding what was in there, not so much the bones themselves. I don't know. Like, I'm just playing devil's advocate over here, I guess, you know, literally the devil, anyway. So, officer said a Tuesday night arrest culminated in months-long investigations of break-ins in Mount Moriah Cemetery, where at least 26 mausoleums and vaults had been forced open since early November. Now, mausoleums are above ground. I would say this guy's being a little bit lazy. He was no remember old Gein, Ed Gein and stuff. He would actually dig people up, you know. So, and I don't know if he's like looking for new bodies or old bodies. It sounded like there was a You know, they said that it was abandoned, so maybe there are old bodies that are around for a long time. Investigators later searched Ephra's home and storage unit. Well, unit of Jonathan. Wait, they saw, searched an Ephrat home, Ephrata home. Okay, I guess Ephrata is a city. Unit of Jonathan Christ Gerlach. Yeah, it's always funny, like when they give you three names, you know, you've done something bad. You know, I mean, like. Everybody, I mean, most people in the U.S. do have three names. Okay, granted, they have a middle name. Majority of people do, but when you're ever listed by your middle name, it's never good. Like, you gotta think about it. It's like,
Chrissy Williams is still missing from her house. The young girl left on November, well, something like that. They, if it's a nice story and they want to find you, they like you, they do your first and last name. If they don't like you, you get all three. If you're a criminal, you get all your three names. Especially if they don't like you and you're a criminal. Some criminals still get away with it, or you rob a car, you may not. You steal 100 bodies, you probably can get your middle name thrown in there. So, and the weird part is his middle name's Chris, almost like Christ. I don't know if it's Chris or Christ. I assume it's Chris. But yeah, okay. I guess that's another reason to throw it in there. But who knows? And reported finding more than 100 human skulls, long bones, mummified hands and feet, two decomposing torsos. Lord. And I thought it was abandoned, so I guess they had some new stuff. And other skeletal items. They were in various states. Some of them were hanging, as it were. Some of them were pieced together. Some were just skulls on a shelf, Delaware County District Attorney Tanner Rouse said. Now, see, the thing is that with these thefts, it is difficult because, like bodies can survive differently in different conditions, but once you pull them out, you expose them to different conditions. And so maybe the rotting process had kind of halted to an extent where it was at, but now you're pulling it out and it will continue to rot. So, okay. Most were in the basement, authorities said. That must have smelled great. And also recovered jewelry believed to be linked to the graves. In one case, a pacemaker was still intact, attached. Wow. Well, you're not going to pull that out of somebody. So police say Gerlach targeted mausoleums and underground vaults at the 1855 cemetery. It's considered the country's largest abandoned burial ground, according to Friends of Mount Moriah. Okay, which helps maintain 168 land, 68, 160 acre landmark, excuse me, in Yeadon. That's home to an estimated 150,000 gravesites. Says police had been looking into a string of burglaries when an investigation checked the Gerlach's vehicle plates and found plates, vehicle plates and found he had been near the Yeadon repeatedly during the period when the burglaries occurred. Police say break-ins centered on sealed vaults in the mausoleum containing older burials, which had been smashed open or had stonework damaged to reach the remains inside. He was arrested as he walked back towards his car with a crowbar. Crowbar is not really common things you take to a cemetery with you, police said, and a burlap bag in which officers found mummified remains of two small children, three skulls, and other bones. Man, I don't know how he explained that, but he probably still says he's not guilty. Gerlach told investigators he took about 30 sets of human remains and showed them the graves he stole from. Given the enormity of what we are looking at and the sheer utter lack of reasonable explanation, it's difficult to say right now at this juncture exactly what took place. We're going to try to figure it out, Rouse told reporters. Gerlach was charged with 100 counts, each of abuse of a corpse and receiving stolen property, along with multiple counts of desecrating a public monument, desecrating a venerated object, desecrating a historical burial place, burglary, trespassing, and theft. He was booked on a $200 bond and was let go. He may face up to 183 hours of community service. Wow. I'm joking. I mean, but that's kind of what, when you hear these cases, they always like almost nothing happens to them. But so he's jailed on $1 million bond, which is a big bond. I mean, usually that's something for murders and stuff like that. So I guess the gravity of the situation. It said no lawyer was listed in his court records. He'd probably get a public defender. A message seeking, or maybe he's just finding somebody that's great out there. I don't know. Message seeking comment. Was texted to a cell phone linked to him. So they sent a text message to him to ask him, hey, what the hell's going on with these bones? All right, with that, we are done. That has been Blue Nights. Glad you got to join us here on Blue Nights. We always have a lot of fun here. It's been a great time. I enjoyed it. You enjoyed it. We all enjoyed it. We got to the bones. We found. Okay, so let's think about the bones we found. One was a walrus bone. It's a boner. One is a guy that does barely has a boner, and another guy that has so many bones and boners, he don't know what to do with them. And he, so
So I hope you enjoyed that. Thanks for joining us in Blue Nights here in Garland, the Great Republic of Texas, Unexplained Radio Network, unexplainedradio.com. Unexplained Love is coming up here in a bit. And thank you for joining us. Like I said, you can still go to the chat room, and you can still call the wild card line for the next show as well. 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It's been Unexplained Radio Network. And we are Blue Nights, and we will see you next week. 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

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It is the 11th day of June 2026. We're coming to you live in Garland, Great Republic of Texas, here at 9:12 p.m. One of the big things I wanted to get out first is I was checking on it again, and there's a couple different dates coming up. The Trauma Awards. Trauma Award nomination for Texas Radio Music, long title, basically, Internet Station of the Year, will be awarded to Trauma next year, but the voting for nominations is at the end of this year. It's in November, so we'll start that up in November, and we'll start trying to, like, you know, get the nominations. Then that's round one. Round two is, like, in early December, and then round three all of December basically is round two, and all of January is round three. So we just got to try to advance, whittle it down on trrma.net. That's the information from last year. I just checked it again now. So anyway, just doing my due diligence, see where the fuck we're at. All right. And then we have also another thing coming up this next month. Will be the start, and we actually started on the air in August, so we're not that far away. We're about a month away from being our one-year anniversary here on Unexplained Radio, unexplainedradio.com, Unexplained Radio Network. So we do really appreciate everybody who's been listening to us for 1 year. We've been coming out here trying to deliver all the different shows that you want to hear, and some of them that you definitely don't. But if you definitely can, think of something you're absolutely fascinating. And you can do about 45 shows a year, maybe 1 hour a week, something like that. You know, some topic that you know deeply. Well, then give us a chat here. And you don't have to come to the chat room, but you can at least go to unexplainedradio.com, go to the contact there. You see the hamburger little menu, the menu on the side, or just go down to contact below and explain why you think you have an absolutely fascinating show idea that the world needs to hear about, or at least the people that are listening at the time. Now, and I also want to thank our listeners last hour, a lot of different people from England, Canada, the United States, of course, and we had some Australia, and that was all great, and I'm leaving somebody else out that was in here earlier, but anyway, there's a lot of different ones, a lot of American ones. And Germany, of course, always Germany. And, of course, this hour, Germany, Canada, the United States, I think England was in there a second ago, and we had some different individuals. We did actually have another individual that came in to us that I do really, really want to mention. I don't know why in the hell they want to listen to us from Algeria. We really appreciate our Algerian listeners. So, that being said, we're going to start the show off tonight. Come into unexplainedradio.com's website. Don't literally come in it, but you can visit it. And Unexplained Radio Network will be there. And you can also, tonight, because we are on one of the two main shows that actually uses the wildcard line here on Unexplained Love, call into the wildcard line if you're so inclined. So if you're not really that inclined, go in the chat room, chat the chatter. But if you are inclined, give us a call here on the wildcard line. It's 469-893-0054. 469-893-0054. Plus one for international callers, 469-893-0054. And with that, the wild card line will be open for basically the next 2 hours. Now, we got a lot of different topics to cover and a lot of different things to go over. So without further ado, we're going to read some of these stories that people have written to us and see what the fuck are they doing. And they're basically fucking, because that's what this whole show's about. Anyway, if you don't know about the show or anything else, Unexplained Love has been around for a while, but the thing is, Unexplained Love, we talk about sex, relationships, family relationships, and the weird damn things that happen in between all of them. So, without that, this one here, we're going to go discuss some red flags that occurred on dates, and people just said, hey, look, I'm done. All right, number one. I don't have the list of, this one doesn't have a list of the names. Sorry, everybody. Anyway, most of the time we have the list of the names of people who wrote it, at least the username. This one don't, so I apologize, but anyway, we're going to go ahead anyway. Number one, on the third date, he said he had a secret to tell me. He divulges he is a secret agent for Trump, pulls out some kind of ID card, giving him this designation.
his Trump coin, and then, wait for it, he tells me he was arrested for impersonating a police officer when he tried to arrest some guy over a road rage incident. Turned out his road rage victim was a lawyer. Always ask about their politics on the first date. Okay. This guy's a fucking nut, alright? It doesn't really matter what his politics are. I mean, anybody that wants to impersonate a police officer or whatever the fuck, there's something deeply wrong with them, alright? Not only is it very dangerous to get involved in road rage incidents, it's very dangerous to try to pull over said victims of your own road rage and then go after them and then say you're some kind of officer. Luckily, in his case, this was just a lawyer, and so he got arrested for impersonating a police officer, so wasn't the end of the world. But some people don't take too kindly to the police, and they're very violent, so yeah, you know, especially after road rage, you may not want to do that. I don't know, but I say this guy's a complete fucking idiot, so you know, that maybe it's better said to find out if they're a fucking idiot before, you know, you get too deep in with them. All right, number two. Oh, wait, this one actually, okay, so we do have some of the names on. We just didn't have it on that one. Okay, number two. For me, it's when a man that talks about another woman negatively for no reason. My ex would do that to try to convince me he wasn't cheating on me when, in fact, he was. Oh, she is so ugly and fat. I would never do anything with her. My new boyfriend and I went out for brunch at the sports. I guess that's what she was saying, like he would say. But anyway, she said, my new boyfriend and I went out brunch at the sports bar, and there was a beautiful young woman that walked in wearing a cute outfit. He immediately saw her and was like, wow, I can't believe she's walking in here wearing that. She's not even that cute. I immediately shut him down and told him there was nothing wrong with her outfit or her looks and that he shouldn't talk about women that way. He immediately apologized and he looked really embarrassed. He has never done it again. Lesson learned. Okay, I'm kind of confused on this one. So he basically says for me is when he talks about another woman negatively for no reason. Look, I'm going to say this. The reason why I say, you know, and she kind of points out at the beginning, my ex, and I understand, she says she's with the guy, which is my ex, would do that to convince me he wasn't cheating on me when in fact he was. Oh, she's so ugly and fat, I would never do anything with her, period. Okay. The thing is that I look at it from this perspective. A lot of times, like, women will say bad things about, like, really hot chicks or whatever, you know. Like, oh, man, she's not that great or whatever the fuck. Or if they think that you're with somebody else or something, or if you are, or whatever the deal, or you're looking at somebody, they'll, like, you know, say something like that. So he's trying to beat him to the bit because he's saying, hey, look, if I go out there and say this person's really ugly, I can look at him and say, oh, man, can you believe how much ass is hanging out on her? I mean, and her boobs. I mean, they're all, that's disgusting. Who wants to see that? Look at that. Look at that. Will you look at that? I mean, look at that. Look at those tits and ass. I mean, who wants to see that? And so, you know, he's just saying it because he wants to keep looking. Yes, this is the old Jedi trick of trying to convince somebody that's stupid. And it doesn't really work. I don't know. Like, I mean, you know, I just think that a lot of times some guys, that they actually had a girl that would basically cut down every person she saw because she wanted the guy to think, oh, well, she's not that good looking because this isn't this. So then he kind of tried to beat her to the punch so that he can keep looking, I guess. And thus is that. 43-year-old female in Texas. I don't understand. Like, it's supposed to be I don't explain red flags on dating, but she tried to correct this guy. So whatever. Now, it's supposed to be, you know, you got a red flag, you're probably going to be over with the date. You're not going to keep going with him. So who knows? Number three, too much too soon is a bad sign. I had one guy start planning our wedding and naming our kids after 2 weeks. I thought it was weird but kind of cute and went along with it. He ghosted me after several months. The crazy part is that we weren't strangers before we dated. And we weren't strangers before we dated. And we had mutual friends and stuff. So it was extra awkward. His daughter and my son have been in the same class for the past few years. I told him
They can never date. Laughing out loud. Yeah, you're really gonna want to like kind of just dump somebody, just let them be, and not talk to them if you have some kind of relationship or some kind of ongoing thing with them. In one way, I guess it's kind of better to meet strangers, complete strangers, because you never have to see them again. I remember there was somebody that I used to bang. And that's why a good story always begins. Somebody I used to bang. And one time I had met them, like I was getting gas and they were at the gas station, but it kind of ended semi-amicably. It was just over, you know? It wasn't like really just like hateful or anything like that. And it's I couldn't recognize who she was at first, unfortunately. I knew she was somebody, but yeah. That's the weird one. And then later on, you're like, oh shit, I could have nailed her again. Ah, oh, damn. If I only remembered who she was. But back then, I was having, at the time, I was having a lot of sex. I was dating a lot. That's what it was, yeah. The old Naked Gun one. If you haven't seen that, it's a very good one. It's a very good one. Yes. He goes over there and he was with his old girlfriend and, the one the love interest he has, Priscilla Presley. He goes, and he tells her, she says, I'm, because he broke up, he says, I'm single. I haven't had this much sex since I was a Boy Scout leader. And everybody looks out of the restaurant and says, I mean, at the time, I was dating a lot. And yes, that's true. Yeah, at the time, I was dating a lot, so I don't really, she was kind of one of those, kind of, it just didn't work out for whatever reason, And plus, I wanted to bang a lot of people, and it just didn't work out. I guess she didn't want me to bang people. I don't know what the deal was. Too much too soon. Okay, that was that one. This one, that was by Brave Legend 578. Thank you there for that. And number four. In my experience, those who answer your texts within minutes every single time don't have much of a life and or can't keep themselves entertained and are looking for someone to fill a void. Good and all if you want to be that person for them, but I'm looking to date a grown ass man or woman. Okay, well, I guess you get your options open. But I'm looking to, okay, yeah, I read that. Not a toddler that needs constant entertaining or a bored teen pounding on the couch all day. Also, leaving someone on read for a few extra hours in my safety check. If they freak out after for, at me for not getting them instant gratification of the time and of my time and attention. What the fuck did she say? For not getting the instant gratification of my time and attention. Okay. That's an instant deal breaker. And I'm glad it saves me from wasting time and energy on some clingy loser with anger management issues. Sassy Flower 80. There's somebody that wrote a response onto that one, but let me get that for a second. Yeah, that is a really good plan. There are a lot of people that you will write them one message. And they will write like 10 messages in the duration before you're like, what the fuck is going on, man? And there are people like she's saying like people that get mad because you don't text them because you didn't read you read their thing. There are people that don't even give a shit about you getting mad. They're just gonna text you a bunch of shit. And you're like, no, you get one. If I text you, you get one, and then I respond to that other one. Now, if I don't, granted, if I don't write you back like in a day, then you get a chance to write another thing. But you don't get 15 in one day and it's only been 2 hours later. And I don't understand the idea of not just write a long text. Who gives a fuck? I always hate when people write like, you'll look at your phone and you're like, oh shit, I got like eight texts here. What the fuck happened? I mean, I was like in a meeting for like an hour. And you think of maybe it's like eight people or something, like somebody got killed or something happened. No, it's just one person, and then they wrote like, hey, Sin, what you doing, Sin? I haven't heard from you, Sin. I was thinking about you, Sin. I'm kind of tired, Sin. I'll be asleep for a bit, Sin. Hey, I woke up, Sin. What you doing, Sin? You're like, what the fuck, man? That's not a conversation, first off. And then, or the other one is that basically they break their conversations up into like 18 different fucking, like they may actually have a full conversation and let every sentence gets a fucking send. No, just write a long ass one. If I want to read, I'll read it. Don't worry.
I mean, it's not like what the fuck? It's like, oh man, since these are eight different ones, I'm going to definitely read it instead of eight fucking different sentences all combined together in one fucking big sin. Anyway, it's a good move. It really is, because there are some people that are so goddamn clingy, and you really got to rule them out really fast. You just got to let them hang in the wind. Now, you don't want to, like, let, you know, people that are decent hang in the wind all the time. Like, you don't want to, like, have somebody you want to go out with, and you send them one text one day, and they respond, and then you don't send them the next one, because eventually they're just going to get tired of you. But you can, yeah, I mean, you can send back and forth texts if you're back and forth texting. But if you only got, like, a little bit of time, you know, maybe two or three texts a day is all you need. And that may be too much, you know. But especially if you saw the person that day. You say, hey, look, I meet up, you know, whatever. All right. The response was, there's such a wide range in normal phone habits that I think or any pattern of phone use is guaranteed to be off-putting, or at least for some people. I guess new couples today have to be phone compatible, just like you have to be financially compatible and anything else compatible. Well, I mean, I think they missed this collapse. The other one was SassyFlower88. I think they're missing the point here. The point is not that you're trying to find if they're compatible. You're trying to find if they're incompatible. Like, if you just can't deal with these motherfuckers because they're going to be on your ass all the time in the future. That's one thing. I mean, it could be somebody that you know is going to be had a lot of jealous habits, like she's saying, like, you know, that wants to beat the shit out of you or whatever the fuck. Or it could be somebody that basically just they want to be in your ass all the time. Like, you know, they just want to be in your business the entire fucking goddamn time. And you're like, no, I don't want that. I don't want that kind of life. And really, it's hard, like, in any relationship, when you want less of somebody and they want more of you, you start losing respect for them, and they start becoming annoying. So, you know, this is just one way to figure it out on the phone and just ghost their ass and just stop seeing them anymore. You know, like I say, but you don't ghost somebody your fucking kid goes to school with, you know, and you got a bunch of friends with. That's stupid as shit. Now you're just going to become an asshole. Better to be an asshole than nobody sees, you know. Number five, he didn't like the idea of having to live on a budget. He wanted material items that he could not afford. I put him on a budget and helped him get on payment plans to get out of debt from his divorce. This is anonymous. So he didn't like the idea of it. I mean, did it work? I mean, he didn't add anything on that. I mean, it sounded like you put him on... Well, he says like he didn't like it to live on it. He wanted material items he could not afford. I don't know if he went back to that or it just didn't work out. He tried to do that and... Yeah, there's a little bit more information on that one, Anonymous. All right, never mind. Number six, you gotta do that shit. Number six, when he uses breaking up to get what he wants, but comes crawling back apologizing shortly after. I had a relationship back in my early 20s where we broke up and got back together like four times. I'm sorry for my desperate, unconfident younger self, who just didn't know what love and respect should look like. If he needs to break up with you even once, the relationship is broken. Just mourn the moment, learn from it, and move on to someone actually willing to stick with you and work through the conflict in a healthy way. I don't know. Like, I mean, so you're saying he uses the breaking up to get what he wants, but then he crawls back and apologizes shortly after. No. It really, I would understand if he's breaking up with you. He's like, fuck it, I don't care. If you don't like it, it's my way or the highway. I'm out of here. And he leaves, and then you come to him. I get that. Then he's, you know, he's trying to show his, you know, power or strength over you, basically. Which is not, I'm not saying it's right. I'm just saying I could see that. But for him to come back crawling, so, you know, the thing is this. I always look at it like this. If a relationship breaks up, it's done. It's over, Johnny. It's done. You know, you can't, you don't want to pay for the same real estate twice. That's it. You don't want to make amends. You don't have to do all this stuff. It's probably not going to work in the long run. It really is very hard to make something work when somebody kind of doesn't want it to work, or they're being forced to make it work, or whatever the deal. There was a reason you guys broke up, and it's probably not going to change.
I mean, probably ain't going to change. So just let it be. And I think that's for both parties involved. The one that feels that there was an offense occurred and they wanted to break up for it, and the one that wants to get back, both of you need to know that you're going to spend a lot of time buying the same real estate over again. You don't want to buy the same real estate twice. You've already been there, you've already done that. Go out and learn to love and live somebody new. The old saying, like Lycus used to say, it's like everybody's, it's been, you got to think about it. Everybody's been thrown away at one time in a relationship. Somebody had that person relationship, but if they've been in a relationship, somebody looked at that person and then said, nah, I'm good without them. Or they looked at somebody else and they said, nah, I'm good being alone. And so basically, you're picking up people from the wastebasket of life. So just call somebody else in that wastebasket. Go dig around deep. That was 45-year-old female from New York, no name, added as such. My number seven. Okay, my ex would always talk about what he wanted to do and his goals, never about us. Should have run for the hills, but my self-esteem sucked. And I thought if I were a perfect girlfriend, it'd work out. Huge nope. Yes. Anytime anybody talks about themselves all the time, this was from E. Petoch. Wait, I don't know. E. Pet O. C. E. Charm. Okay, whatever. Sorry about that. I don't know your name. All right. Yes, this is very, very true. If somebody talks about themselves all the fucking time, it's a no-go. The only hard part about that is like if you're on a first date and the other person just won't fucking talk, and you're trying to bring up cues or trying to like bring up, things that, hey, I really like this. What about you? I'm like, that's all right. I'm like, well, one time I was out the other day, do this, and they're like, that's all right. You're like, God damn, will you fucking just grab onto something? You didn't have anything. I mean, there are people that sometimes will think that you're too talking about yourself, but they don't want to talk at all. And so that's fucked up. But I always try to like ask a buttload of questions to the person. And then sometimes you get a person like, yeah or no, and they really don't answer the question all the way. So to goad them on, I'm like, well, with me, I mean, I do this, this, and this, and I explain my answer. So maybe they'll get in the routine of answering something or just seeing some kind of commonalities in what we do, what I do, and what they do. Yeah, but that doesn't work. But the thing is, if somebody's definitely just sitting there talking about themselves, don't want to ask any shit about you, yeah, it's probably over. So there you go. Number eight. When I do that, I mean, I'm drinking. Number eight, he would complain that he wanted to have more time with his kids, but he'd take her to his mom's and hang out with his brother, who's her. On his weekends with her, he'd pick up extra shifts and expect others to watch his kids, including me. I wasn't having it. Anonymous. My question is, who's her though? I mean, I guess she was fucking some, he was fucking somebody else or something. So basically, like, yeah, babe, I need some time for my kids, I mean, I gotta have time for my kids, can't have all the time in the world for you. And that's used for cheating time, so I guess that's what it is. All right. Number nine. He'd go to his mom's after work. They worked at the same place. That's weird. They worked together for a few hours before her shift was done. Then he'd go to her place after work. He didn't like it if I went to my parents while he was at his mom's. Anonymous. That's pretty fucked up. He's like, don't go to your parents, man. I'm gonna go to my parents. It's like, fuck you. I look at it like this. People should be, even if you have time, you're like, hey, look, let's do something together. People can go out and do stuff when you have time to be together. But if definitely if you're saying, hey, look, I'm gonna have to do something, then they're free to do what they want to do too. You can't control that. Now, granted, that doesn't mean they're free to go fuck somebody else, but they're free to go out and do what they want to do. And if you want to do something, they should be free to do what they want to do. But again, like there are times when both of you could be together and there's really nothing going on, but they want to do something, so maybe you're going to sit at home. I don't know, but maybe, or but maybe,
it should be optional to you at that point, whether you want to sit at home or do anything else. You shouldn't be told, like, no, you got to sit at home and wait for me. It's just so fucking stupid. So then what happens when he shows up? Can she go and see her parents? Because obviously, the time that he was going to be gone and not seeing her to see his mom, then why couldn't she go see her parents for that duration? And if she couldn't, then the only time she'll be able to see her parents is when he's at home or with or has time for her, because the time when he didn't have for her, she didn't let him use, let her use. Stupid. All right, number 10. He'd show up when I picked up my dad for medical appointments. He'd park where he could watch me, then follow us. I confronted him. He didn't see what the problem was. I don't like being followed, which is really stalking, Anonymous. Yes, that is true. And I mean, the weirdest thing is that if he knew that she was picking her dad up for appointments and she saw that, then what else was there to it? Unless she would go dump her dad off and go fuck some guy and he was looking for that. I don't know. So you may be in the wrong there, but I don't think you are. Number 11. I used to date this guy, and honestly, the way he acted with his friend should have been the first red flag. One of my friends started obsessively stalking one of him. Okay, one of my friends started obsessively. Wait, one of my friends started obsessively stalking him, learning where he lived, what car is he, and his pet name, which I never told any of this to her ever. This is getting confusing. Who's him, her, what the fuck is going on? Okay, I used to date this guy. And honestly, the way he acted with his friend should have been the first red flag. Okay. He, you're a girl. I'm assuming you're, it says something later. I think you're a woman. He's a guy. It says one of my friends started obsessively stalking him. So you had a friend that you know, and you got them to stalk this motherfucker, which is already weird. Learning where he lived, what the cars he had, and everything, his pet names, which I never told any of this to her ever. Who's her? All right. And he would always complain that he thought she was weird. Okay, who's her? Who's she? I didn't talk to both of them. Like, hey, doesn't it feel comfortable with you knowing this information? Did she stop? No. Hey, you always block her. And wait a minute, wait a minute, wait a minute. I used to date this guy, and honestly, the way he acted with his friend should have been okay. So one of my friends, so he had a female friend, we're assuming? Oh, God, this is so fucking convoluted. Hey, he doesn't, and plus, why do you have your fucking friends stalking this guy? Just fucking, if you're that worried about somebody and you're stalking them, or you're getting somebody to stalk them, just let it be. Just be over it. Just tell them to go fuck themselves and you're done with it. You're going to be happier with yourself in the long run. And you're going to have waste a lot less of your life just concentrating on theirs. And he complained that he thought she was weird. And I talked to both of them. Hey, doesn't sound okay. So he has a female friend. With you knowing this information, did she stop? No. Hey, you could always block her and say you didn't want her to come across as mean, ta-da. And then at the end, while I was still in the relationship with him, and he just said we weren't in a thing in the first place. Okay, so that made it very, very complicated for no reason. Says, okay, sir, even though you said I love you in week one, they broke up after a month, and he went back to his exes right away. Here's my thing. My friend later came up to me crying and said, sorry, I know how you felt. 25-year-old female in Texas. Nah, I really don't know how you felt. That's a convoluted fucking story. I'm assuming that what had happened was this guy had an ex. And she had a lot of friends. You got one of your friends to stalk him. Your friend came back, had some information. And then basically, he just said we're friends and whatever. And you confronted him on the thing. And then eventually said, well, we never really were in a relationship. Okay. Wow. What a way to run around that. I think the problem's with you because you were stalking his ass. I mean, at least he's a normal person that just happens to cheat on people. You hire your friends to be stalkers, or you just don't pay them because you're an asshole and you're cheap. You should hire them. You should hire your friends out. They need money. Number 12, he ran every day before I woke up. That's a big red flag. And one day I asked him to run with me. He was kind of nervous, but he went with me.
he was crap at running. I saw him making out with another girl outside her house, and then they went inside together. She told me I broke up with him. She told me I broke up with him. Okay. He ran every day before I woke up. So basically, he would get up, and I don't know when the fuck she woke up. She could have woke up like a fucking 1 in the afternoon, for all I know, or 2 in the afternoon. So he'd have a lunch date with some woman or whatever. And then I thought he was going to say that he was running with some other woman, you know, like, because I thought it was like 4 in the morning and they were just like, you know, out running and trying to start a relationship up. And he was afraid when she was going to run with him that it was going to be something like, you know, they, you know, they were going to run to the other girl. But no, I would never make an excuse that I was running, no matter how much I wanted to cheat, because I'm not going to go fucking run for shit. You know, fuck that. I mean, I wake up early the fucking morning. I get to work early the fucking morning. I don't need to be fucking running. I mean, I wake up at 4 in the morning, you know, so at 4 in the morning, I'm up. 5 in the morning, I'm driving. So if I'm going to start fucking running around and doing shit, I better do it like, what, 2 a.m. when the drunks are out? Fuck that. Number 13, he always wanted to go through my purse. He'd also stand outside the bathroom door and listen while I was in the bathroom. Okay, see, that's why you just got to have the bathroom door open when you go to the bathroom. See, I mean, it's not when you take a shit that's different, okay? Now, get your mind out of the gutter there, folks. That's what people like to say. Now, if you're in the bathroom, you're taking a whiz. I mean, you can take a whiz from in front of a lady, and then a lady can take a whiz in front of you. And if you're a lady and it's another lady, then there's no point of there's no problem taking a whiz in front of each other because you're all in a relationship. And if you're a guy with another guy, then same vice versa, whatever the fuck. Pissing in front of somebody in a relationship should not be, you know, a major problem. Taking a dump in front of somebody should, but I don't know. Like, what does this guy think? I mean, you could be texting somebody in there. What the fuck? I mean, it doesn't mean you're on the phone jaw jacking. Maybe you're jacking off, you know? You're just like, you're tired of him. You just gotta masturbate. You know, blah, blah, blah. Anyway. All right, moving along. Number 14. The guy that I'm with smells like he doesn't wipe his butt properly, all right, and doesn't brush his teeth like he's supposed to, double all right. Now that I've had sex with him, that smell is on me. Huh. Number 50-year-old female, South Carolina. You know, you're 50 years old. I could almost expect this. I can't expect this from any woman, really. But I can understand, you know, 20-year-old, 25-year-old doing something stupid like this. You would think that if the guy smelled like ass, and it's like we knew, I remember one time me and a friend of mine, we went to Texas Tech because he was going to start going to school there. This was years ago. And he was looking at these dorms, and then downstairs, like some, you know, gym or whatever. So he went to check out the gym. And then we go to that front desk area. And this guy comes over there, and this guy smelled like shit. I mean, he wasn't even a fat guy. You know, like, sometimes a big fat guy can't wipe his ass, whatever. This guy was just a skinny guy. It smelled like he just took a shit and just, like, you know, in his pants. And just like, hey, I got shit in my pants. Skinny guy. And my thing goes back down to it. It's like, we called him Fecal Matter Man. And for years, we would remember Fecal Matter Man from that. But I got to say, if you have these problems, somebody just fucking, why are you going to go have sex with them? Why are you getting that far with them? You're saying he doesn't brush his teeth right. He has like some, he smells like ass. Just let it be. I mean, this guy can't be that charismatic that you're going to overcome the smell of ass and bad breath just to have the chance of him, you know, living smears and, you know, with that racing stripes on your bed sheets. I mean, come on. Now that smell is on me. I mean, hopefully, eventually, it got away. You have that forever, even though you've cleaned and. This is why I always tell people use a bidet. I love the bidet. It is the best. Bidet is outside of like taking a shit and then immediately taking a shower, like a 30-minute shower. The bidet is second best to that. That's it. And it's almost,
It's almost on par with it because it cleans out your asshole. It does such a good job. It kind of serves as an enema and gets rid of future shits for you. So, if you didn't know, now you do. Yeah, any cheap bidet will work. You could get those like little we just use the fucking the attachments. It's like 25, 30 bucks. You put it on a toilet. It works perfectly fine. And I know another guy, he loves the idea of the bidet. His father-in-law has this very expensive bidet. It's all combined, the seat warms, all the shit. And he's like, "Well, I don't want a bidet unless I get the one with the seat warmer." And I'm like, "Why? Your ass is gonna be so much cleaner." He's like, "This may be true, but I don't want cold water in my ass." I'm like, "Dude, I've been in the middle of winter and it's been cold as shit. And it's not that bad. Trust me, your ass is rather warm, and so you can put a lot of cold things up it. Like ice cream. I don't know. Anyway, moving on. Number 15, those behaviors you see early in the relationship but don't understand. You decide they're quirky and endearing. They are not. Run. They will drive you batshit crazy over time. Okay, so there's weird things. You're like, hey, it's pretty neat. He does this. He likes throwing the knife at his pillow. It's quirky. No, another one is this. I know that a lot of times, sometimes, well, a lot of times, sometimes, sometimes people meet somebody from some other country and they're attracted by the accent. They think this is, or they're, they have some difficulties with the language the other person speaks, and they think that's cute, and they fall in the relationship further. And you may be with the right person. I don't know. Like, there may be a lot of other things that suggest the right person. I don't know. But that I'm not going to say it's not, but a lot of times you let your guard down because you think that, and you may be with the right person. I don't know. Like, there may be a lot of other things that suggest the right person. I don't know. But that I'm not going to say it's not, but a lot of times

Really, you know, like you overlooked a lot of the things you would not overlook if they didn't have the accent, but since they have that accent, you're just kind of convinced that, hey, you're great. You're just a great dude, you know, and that's cool. I don't know. That's what I gotta say about it. I think that's really one of those things that occurs a lot, and a lot of people just really kind of overlook it. But man, it will get you every time. And with that, I think that well, he's at the 15. Okay. Let's take a little break here. We'll be right back here on Unexplained Love. We'll come back. We'll have another little chit chat. We'll continue on some of these bad breakups, or move on to another little storytelling. We'll be right back here on Unexplained Love, the Unexplained Radio Network, unexplainedradio.com. Also, again, go to the chat room. Talk to us in the chat room. See us there. Be a lot of fun, whatever you got to do. And we'll be right back here with more Unexplained Love.

Alright, we are back, we are live, and we are here in Garland, the Great Republic of Unexplained Love, on the Unexplained Radio Network, unexplainedradio.com. Alright, we're going to move on, and we have some different things to discuss, some things to know about, or maybe not, I don't know. It just depends on what your sense of humor is. Now, that being said, these are the worst things women have said on dates. So majority of these will be towards men, but they are women that said them on dates. Number one, very quick one. Can you take a picture of me for Tinder? Yes, that is a pretty odd, weird statement to actually say to somebody, especially if you're going on a date with them, that they'd want to update their profile because they probably feel that you're not the best of suitors for them, and yet they need to find other people. But maybe they actually thought, hey, look, you know, I mean, I'm looking pretty good at night, and you're looking pretty ugly. So about time for me to go find somebody else, and I think that getting a picture from you will only make this date that more remarkable, which

it's not. This was from Ray 43678. Thank you for your comment. Number two, on the third date, she wanted to eat at a fine restaurant. Everything went well, aside from the fact that she ordered expensive selections. Around the end, she said, "I'm sorry, you are a lovely, good man, but I don't think this will work out between us." Not even 1 minute after making herself ready, "Do you mind paying the bill?" To which I replied, "I'm sorry, you may be a lovely, good woman, but we will share the bill between us." I never seen a pot changing color to crimson so red so fast. 90 WYL. This is a big thing. Sometimes you're in a relationship and somebody just orders the most expensive goddamn thing on the menu all the time, but you're really in a relationship with them. Or we had this situation where I was talking about the lobster lady, the woman that I was out with before. She always ordered like the most expensive thing, whether it was lobster or whatever. And the idea was that it always ended up costing way too much money, and we'd go to places way too expensive. So it ended up me trying to limit, because I knew what they were going to do. I knew what that person was going to do. And she's going to like go out there and try to order the most expensive thing on the goddamn menu. So I would try to mitigate that by ordering the cheapest thing for myself and having to deal with the consequences at the end. But it always added up to like $100 for two people, no matter what. I mean, it just didn't matter. And then I got ordered crackers. Another thing you can do, and this is probably not going to work if somebody's just dead set on doing this. There's two different things I can think of. One, order a soup. Order a cup of soup. Because when you order a cup of soup, that fat ass starts ordering a lot of fucking food and stuff, and you're going to basically be able to point out, it's like, man, doesn't it kind of look weird from the other tables? I'm just eating a soup, and you're eating a big ass, you know, sirloin or whatever the fuck. The thing is at the end of the day, if it's like a first date, you probably want to end up going somewhere cheaper. Maybe just meeting to talk, a bar, Starbucks, whatever. Something simple. Keep it simple. And the second one, then you may want to go out and like actually go to a real restaurant. But if someone suggests, if like, okay, for instance, you make a suggestion for a restaurant, like, well, we're just going to talk. Let's just talk. And the restaurant doesn't really matter. We're trying to get to know each other. But if the person goes out there and says, hey, look, I definitely want to go to this one restaurant, and you know that that's going to be a more expensive restaurant, I don't even know if the cup of soup thing is going to work out. You may have to be what this guy's doing, basically, where they order a bunch of stuff, and then they just want to walk the date. And I remember there was this old comment from Futurama where when Bender became gender bender for he wasn't a gender bender for that was a wrestling one. He did that too. But he was dating Calculon because he was acting like he was a woman and he wanted trans role. This is going to be too complicated to get into that, but he was acting like he was a woman, and if he stayed too long, he would become a woman as a robot. But the point was is that he would go out and everything with this rich guy, Calculon. And Leela said something, you know, like, hey, I don't really like what you're doing. I think it's you're basically using him. And then Lady Bender goes out there and says, oh, please, have you ever went out with a guy on a date just to, you know, get a dinner out of it? And then Leela says, yeah, but I thought I might like him more after I was full. Yeah, right. So, that maybe she thought she would like you more. I don't know. No, that's bullshit, man. You know, like the first date, never go somewhere that you know there's a potential to actually spend a shit ton of money. Like if it's any steakhouse or fuck, no sushi, no steakhouses. You keep it simple. You go, like, the very first one, bar or a Starbucks, perfect. Starbucks probably better because you don't know if they drink or anything like that. The next one, kind of maybe just walk around out of town or something like that. Then, you know, you start, by date three, you know, maybe you got, like, a dinner coming or something like that. You know, like a real full date. But if you're going to do, a dinner date, like on the first date, it better be something where you're really not eating. You're more talking. Like, you sit at the bar, you're talking. You know, maybe you get some appetizers or, like I say, like a cup of soup.
Nothing spectacular. All right. That was a night whale. Number three, I went hiking with a woman I had been with for over 2 years. I went to hold her hand, and she said, even when we were dating, I didn't really like holding hands. Oh, we aren't any. Wait. So I really didn't like holding hands. Go. I've got to go back on this one. Okay, so I went hiking with a woman that he'd been with for 2 years. All right. I went to hold her hand, and she said, even when we were dating, I didn't really like holding hands. Oh, we aren't anymore? Well, that's fucking news to me. It made for a very awkward next hour of hiking and an odd hour and a half drive home. Next week was pretty neat, too. Awkwardly seeing each other occasionally after telling her to get her things out of my apartment. Okay, this is a lot to break down. Okay. You had a relationship with this woman, and you still think you have a relationship because she lives with you. This was from Das Heften. Okay, Das Heften. So you have, so you're okay. Both of you guys live together. You think that you're in a relationship because both of you guys live together. I'm assuming that you're still having sex together. But she just said that she didn't like holding hands when you guys were dating. What the fuck? Did I read that wrong? Did it say dating or going out or what the fuck did it say? You didn't. I really didn't like holding hands, even when we were dating. Well, let me see. I'm trying to like wrap my head around that one because I mean he has to know if he's been having sex with her, and because she's living in the same place with him, and I would assume they're in the same bed. And I don't know really if she means that. I mean, this may not be something that bad. She may be saying, like, when we were dating before we lived together, I didn't like holding hands then, and that was the beginning of a relationship. Now, and he may have read it the wrong way, because, like, I'm like, how in the fuck? I mean, if she gave up on banging you and she, like, sleeps on the couch and everything, yeah, just tell her to get the fuck out. That's what she meant by that. You're completely right. But if she was just basically just you're planning things together, you're doing stuff, she's just not a handholder. And she's like basically, again, like a lot of times you do a lot of things, the very, you want to be, you open doors for women and later on you don't give a shit, you don't ever open them for them again or whatever the fuck, stuff like that. You bring them flowers, never bring them flowers again, whatever the fuck you do. And then I can see that. I can really see that. But, maybe she's just not a handholder. And, I don't know if I don't know if I would have read into it as much as he read into it. I would have basically said, well, you mean like, when we were dating before we lived together, right? I wouldn't have just basically say, well, we're still dating, because a lot of women have very weird classifications for stuff. When I was a kid, you would ask a lady out, and you'd have like, hey, you want to be my girlfriend? When I got older, there were still women that had this kind of sensation. The idea that they're supposed to be asked, not only asked out, but I mean, they're supposed to, well, is this like we're going together? Are we boyfriend, girlfriend? What the fuck are we? And you're like, oh, yeah, I guess we're boyfriend and girlfriend. I mean, we're banging, but I don't like the idea, the terminology of boyfriend, girlfriend. I think we're more than that, or, whatever. You may not, you feel like you don't have to specify because it's assumed. And you could, I don't mind if they call you girlfriend, boyfriend, or whatever the fuck, but it's assumed at that point. Why would I ask you to be something if we're already plowing? I maybe like they think you're thinking it's just a sexual relationship or whatever the deal. I don't know. So you do sometimes have to clarify, and women put things in neat little categories of what type of relationship they're in. She may have been saying, and I don't know, she may not, but she could have been saying, when we were dating before we lived together. Now we live together and our relationship has advanced past dating, but in dating, you do a lot of things because you want the other person to like you that you really don't like yourself. And then eventually you wean those things off and you show the asshole that you truly are. Anyway, when you live together. All right, number four. She was the same height as me. We had been dating for a while, so I asked if we could make it more permanent and exclusive. We were already exclusive, but not officially.
Okay, you're losing me here. She basically said she'd like to, but she knows my height will someday bother her, and that will be the reason she breaks up with me. Okay, you were the same height as her? Okay, all right, never mind. I thought you were maybe like 15 feet taller than her. Whatever the fuck. All right. Someday bother her, and that'll be the reason she breaks up with me. So it'd be better if we didn't. I'd appreciate honesty and still do, but it hurt like a motherfucker. All right. My question goes back down to this. Okay, so you've been dating for a while and asked if we could be more permanent or exclusive. Even guys sometimes it's hard to tell what they mean by dating. Like me, I would say, I'm seeing somebody. And dating would mean we're not like, we're not living together. It could be like boyfriend, girlfriend, just another way of saying that. But we've already had the whoopee together. We made whoopee. We made sweet, beautiful whoopee. That's what I would say. I mean, if I'm going on dates or, I guess you could, it could be a thing where he's saying I'm dating this person. And they hadn't banged yet, and he wanted to be more, like exclusive. Like exclusive, we're not going to bang other people. But the problem about that is, again, the word dating, plural, like it's a Grundian verb. I used to teach English, assholes. So I know what it is. All right, so it basically means this is something that's going over multiple times. Now you got to remember, I would always say in the past that. You kind of got to move. I know women always say they don't want to move fast, but you have to move fast. You mean because really, you can't go out there and say, "All right, look, I'm going to date you for 20 weeks in a row and not have any of the whoopee. You're not going to have any of the banging. You know, we're not going to have the plowing. We're not going to have anything, any of that." Because that would be dating, because you're doing it so many damn times. I mean, if you're gonna really, the 3-date rule is pretty good. And I know women say, "Oh, I hate the 3 days. It's so stupid." It's like, whatever. But the thing is that really, if you don't see, even if it doesn't have to be exactly on the 3rd date, but if you don't see any progression towards that, or I get it, if they don't want to bang because they're like, "Hey, I want to get married, wait," or whatever the fuck, they want to wait till then, that's a whole different story. But when you're talking about people that have already had a lot of sex, like the old movie Breaker Morant said, a slice of a cut loaf's never missed. If they're already, into the banging game, really, that the 3rd date should either be make or break in more levels than one. It doesn't have to mean that you're going to have sex. It could also mean that by the 3rd date, you've decided whether or not you want to make this something longer term or not. And so that's why I don't like really using the term dating for anything that's that superficial. But you really just basically maybe kiss on the cheek, kiss on the mouth, or whatever, but you're not really gone anywhere else. If that is the case, then it's just basically seeing someone. And I do think there is a time in seeing someone you have to make a major decision. And if somebody, there's, let's just, okay. Let's say example, because we'll just get this one out of the fucking way, right out of the way. They've never had sex with anybody else, and you're on date number 3. At least try to, like, okay, if you want to be nice and whatever the deal is, and you want to continue with this, at least do what that's saying, like exclusivity or whatever. We'll be dating, we'll be in a relationship, and we're working towards marriage or whatever. Great, that's perfectly fine. That's fine. But at least by date 3, you realize what the fuck is this? Are we just basically hanging out? Are we, am I just the guy that likes to buy people dinner that are friends of mine? What is going on here? And make some kind of determination on it. It doesn't necessarily have to be sexual, but if somebody is a sexual being, meaning that they've been banging before, it's you really kind of want to basically say, "Hey, this is number 3, and you got 5 kids with 4 different guys, so I don't understand why. Am I just the guy that buys you dinner, and that's it? And what's going on here?" So there's got to be some kind of long-standing type of idea. There has to be some new determination on the relationship. Either it's 3 dates and you're done with it, and you're going to move on.
Or it's three dates, and you're going to move on to a better understanding of what this relationship is. And so that's dating, boyfriend, girlfriend, whatever. You're serious about plowing each other, and that's something good. I mean, I think that I also think that a lot of women, if they haven't, this is a thing I've mentioned on the show many, many times. If you have a woman that you've already had sexual intercourse with, then she's probably going to accept a lot of your foibles or whatever, or little things that, kind of just, whatever, get it. Not to get in her skin, doesn't have to get in her skin, doesn't have to be anything bad. It's just something that she's not sure of normally. She'll accept a lot more from you because she wants to make it work. Now, if you're on date number three, four, five, and you haven't had sex with her, then what's going to happen is she's going to look at you like she could just dump you at any moment because, any little thing you could say may just basically, I don't know, he didn't seem like he's the right guy because she has nothing vested in it. So one thing she has vested in you, if you already banged you, she doesn't want to look like a slut. She doesn't want to look like, well, I banged him one time, and then he mentioned that, he thought that dogs were cooler than cats, and that just doesn't vibe with me, so I'm going to leave him. No, you're not going to leave him because he thinks dogs are cooler than cats. You're not going to do that after you've had sex. But if you haven't had sex yet, you're like, you know what? I really don't understand that. I mean, I love cats. Dogs suck. I gotta find somebody else. It's over. It's over. You see what I'm saying? That's what happens. The other thing, other rule I used to always say is that, it's true love if you don't use a condom. All right, next. Let's move on from that one. That was a recent Midnight 6376. The height thing, dude, I think it's a cop out. I gotta say, I don't know what height you are or what the deal is or what's going on. I find w if women over 5 foot 5 tend to kind of ignore, is this, I think it's a hetero relationship. Women over 5 foot 5 tend to ignore height. So if you're 5 foot, she's 5 foot 5, you're 5 foot 6, you're probably gonna have a better chance with her than if she was 5 foot, 4 foot 11 or whatever. Even though you're taller than the 4 foot 11 girl, the 4 foot 11 girls, 5 foot girls, oftentimes seek out guys that are 6 foot because they like that big difference. Women that are 5 foot 5 or 5 foot 6 or 5 foot 7, they're not that, there's only 3 or 4 inches difference between them and a guy that's 6 foot tall. So they don't really see the, they don't see the joke in it. Jeez, all right, so that's what I mean to say with that. I think that really, because I'm not like a huge guy either. I mean, like I'm like 5'7" on a good day, 5'8", not big, not big guy. I'm big in the pants, not big in the height. So yeah, anyway. Point is though that most of the women that I've always dated were like 5'5", 5'6". Rarely, I mean, I had a few times, but I did have long-term relationships with people that were like 4'11", 5 foot, but it was rare. I mean, it was like, you're talking about, over 100 different women in a lifetime, and then out of them, only a few were, under 5 foot 5. Most of them, I mean, were either the same, nearly the same height as me, or just about an inch difference. And it was always funny because I knew another guy that was like 6 foot tall, and he'd always find girls that were like 4 foot 11. And eventually, he married somebody that was like 5 foot 6 or 7. So you see what I'm saying, He would always bitch because he was always finding small girls and stuff. And I was like, well, that's small girls are attracted to guys that are tall. And so, I mean, there can be some exceptions in that, but usually when you find somebody that's the same height as you, you would think that the average guy's height would be around 5 foot 8, 5 foot 7, 5 foot 6, maybe, at that end. And then the woman would be that same height. This guy, for all I know, he could be 5 foot 3, 5 foot 2, and the woman's 5 foot 2. So, if anybody that says they want to, like, she said she wants, I haven't dealt with this. I'm doing it from a different angle now. She basically said she'd like to, but she wants to know, she knows my height someday will bother her. Okay. You were asked about exclusive relationship, whatever. All right. Say, fuck exclusivity. Let's just have the sex and we'll see if we reach out there. If not, it was, At least that way, the guy can walk away with sex and say, "Okay, score, go about your business." I think if she knew that height was an issue, she should never have got involved with him to begin with. That's what most women do.
See, me, I'm fine. I could date a woman that was 6 foot 1, 6 foot 2, 6 foot 5. I don't give a fuck, you know. Because I'm like, at the end of the day, I mean, yeah, it looks a little weird, but I mean, like, you know, fuck them. I mean, they look at it, hey, that's weird. All right, now I'm going to get the Swedish tortelloni, you know, whatever the fuck. They're at a restaurant. They're doing their own goddamn thing. They don't give a shit, you know. And if they do give a shit, you just got to basically say, like, if somebody keeps looking at you, it's like, yeah, she's into guys that have really big wings. You know what I mean? I don't know what to tell you, man. You know, she likes the guys with the big wings, you know. I mean, of course, you notice that I don't have the height. I mean, she's much taller than me, so the wing. All right. Anyway, going on past the wing. Dive. I'm a higher pedigree. When she saw my grossed out reaction, she was joking. She definitely wasn't. Wait, what? Oh, okay. So she said that. Sorry. Okay. Number five, she said, I guess you should clarify these things. I guess she said, I'm from a higher pedigree. When she saw my grossed out reaction, she said she was joking. She definitely wasn't. That's the old Simpsons thing, one time where Krusty the Clown said something about, because when he was running for Congress, and this was a dumbass, and he said something like, you know, about killing people, and like the whole Simpson family looks at him with like, oh my God, what did you just say? And he said, I'm kidding. When you give me that look, I'm kidding. Yeah, that's a good show. Anyway, number six. They made a lot of great episodes back in the 90s and stuff like that. Yeah, you know, still whatever. Number six, about 2 months in. That's I guess about 2 months in. How would you feel if I started seeing other men? I tried to be mature and said, well, I'm sorry you feel that way, but I admit I also don't feel a spark. That was the wrong answer. She wanted to get me jealous to insist that we make our relationship more serious. And she explained after we broke up, nice girl, terrible communication. Okay, so. That one, it seemed like there was a lot more back talk before that. I think this guy completely misread it. It seemed like there had been more back talk. And he did add on to it. He said, for context, I had stayed as long as I did because I felt I hadn't given the relationship or her a fair chance because of my own intimacy issues. And she confirmed in a text after she was trying to get me to get jealous and insist we take the relationship to a next level. She's never said that in a text. Okay, that's the first goddamn thing I can tell you. It's very hard to read somebody's body language. It's very hard for somebody to change and pivot on a dime when you're writing on a fucking text. It just comes out one way. And like I used to be years ago, I used to always say emails, the way they're written, you always have to realize that it always sounds like, you know, they're being sarcastic or an asshole. Like somebody says, hey, what are you doing? You know, say, hey, what are you doing? You know, they write you that. And you're like, hey, what are you doing? What the fuck is wrong with this guy? Fuck him, man. Fuck you. That's what you write back. And he's like, what the hell? Anyway, so yeah, she should have done that. I grant it. But the thing is that really, if this would have been an in-person conversation, I would assume there was more backstory to this. To try to get me jealous, and since we take the relationship to another level, we hadn't formally used the term boyfriend or girlfriend yet. Okay. This is one of those things where she wanted to be your girlfriend, but she didn't want to tell you that because she wanted you to ask her. Where I've had this story where somebody was like, are we boyfriend and girlfriend? Which was a little bit easier. And I said, well, yeah, of course we are. And if you have to ask that question, it means we are. Oop, I don't know what that was. Anyway, so I gotta say, like with the with this conversation going back and forth, it seemed like there was probably a little bit more before it that made him feel that way. But I do think that I don't know, like if I would have did the quirk, it's like, but I admit we don't feel a spark or whatever. I don't know if I'd have done that. I would have just said, you know, I said we start seeing other men. I was like, what the hell do you mean by that? You know, it's like, you know, are you seeing somebody else now? And you know, maybe I'd have done that, but you know, to be the snarky quirk
things. Oh, what do you feel with that? I admit that I don't feel a spark either. I don't do that shit. Because you got to read people the right way. I mean, it's great if that is what she meant. If she that's what she meant, you had a pretty good comeback. But if that's not what she meant, you kind of fucked up. So you got to remember Curb Your Enthusiasm. I love the show. It's a good show. It's very funny. But it's all about him jumping to conclusions too fast, and at the end of it, he's just dead wrong. When it should have been right, when most of his conclusions make sense. They make sense. It seems like that's the rational course of action because that's what the other person's doing, but at the end of the day, they weren't doing that at all. So, anyway. Okay. That was Niznack. Thank you for the story, Niznack. I'm sorry about that. I wish your future relationship would go better. Number seven, you remind me a lot of my ex. Wow, that's a good one. Women set on these are stories of women set on dates that just didn't go over well. That was Stonewave 842. Yes, I do hate when anybody compares you to their ex or anything else, or they bring up their, I mean, they're your ex for a reason, and I know they were good memories, but tell it to them, and you don't want to talk to them anymore. So then there you go. I mean, I always try to. Some people try to goad you into talking about your ex. Like, they'll say, "Well, hey, what was the, what was your sex life?" I mean, like, "Well, she want to do that?" And I'm like, "I am not going down that rabbit hole. No. I don't care. You want to know? You don't want to know? No. That's the thing too. So if somebody tries to goad you into releasing information of your past, even hold that information in because that's a no-go. So, all right. Number eight, I'm a 600-year-old bog witch. She said this with a straight face. Still no clue what the joke was. Schweppes MTWTFS, thank you. I don't know. Like, I mean, I would have said that my penis is the reincarnated penis of Milton Berle. I would have left it at that. And then make her wonder. What the hell does he mean by that? For those of you who don't know, old Daddy or Uncle Unky Milton, yeah, that's what it was, had a big wang. Yes. So, unfortunately, Uncle Milton Berle's wang was reincarnated into a much smaller wang. So, but it has the spirit of a big wang. So there you go. All right, number nine. I'm having an HIV test tomorrow, so I can do whatever I want tonight. She said that after she asked if she could come home with me. I don't understand what does it mean though. I mean, I get it. Like, yes, I would be shocked as hell too. I would definitely. I Let me tell you this. This is not something I just walk away from. I would need to know more information. I'm having an HIV test tomorrow, so I can do whatever I want tonight. So my thing is she thinking that if she gets AIDS from you, she'll know it tomorrow, and so then she'll be happy. But she'll at least test you and her because y'all had the intercourse the night before. I don't know. Or here's another one. Here's another one. This one may be the nonchalant, non-problematic one. I'm having an HIV test tomorrow, so I'm taking the day off. So I got all night to be up, so I can do whatever I want, and don't worry about it. But then your question is, why are you taking an HIV test? I'd have still plowed her. I mean, it's you got from a woman to a man transference like 1 in 300. So it's very, very low. So you got a good shot. Good shot, man. A man transference to a woman, it's like one in. It's a little bit higher. I forget what it was, like 1 in 200 or 1 150, like almost half. Whereas when you think of stuff like she talked about HIV, but she's not talking about like hepatitis C, which there's vaccines for A now, and which no, I have B's. Oh, hepatitis B inoculation, you can get that, and you can never get the hepatitis B by taking a series of shots. I did that with the fire department.
And then hepatitis A, there's a shot for that. And that's just basically, it's an illness, but it affects you the same way hepatitis does. You could do that. I don't have that one. I like that one. I want to collect them all. There is nothing for hepatitis C, but going back to that hepatitis C, you got like a 1 in 3 chance every time you have sex with somebody with hepatitis C of getting hepatitis C. And not only that, like there was this other thing about, there was a story about some dead body that was, up in somebody else's apartment above them, and the blood was dripping down. It was falling onto a fan, and the fan was just basically dispersing it, making it, airborne basically. And it comes jettisoned through the air, so you're breathing it in. And but they were saying, like, the other th example was, like, yes, if the individual had AIDS, then after 3 days, the AIDS will pretty much be dead in the blood, so you don't have to worry about it as much. Hepatitis, on the other hand, gets to stay around for a little bit longer, so it's the disease that won't die. Well, eventually it will, but not right away. All right, and that's why you gotta watch out for that one. That was Ankle 99. Thank you, Ankle 99. And going on to number 10. You remind me of my brother. Instant game over. Drama dot that underscore comp. All right. My next question is, what do you believe in incest? So, you got to end on a joke. If she didn't laugh on that fucker, she's not very funny. She's not very humorous. Laugh when I told her I had a computer science degree and said, "That's not a real science." Johnny Five, yeah. That is hilarious. Yeah, she, yeah, she's stupid. Yeah, I mean, I don't know what to tell you. There are a lot of stupid people out there. And there's not much you can do with it. I mean, when they one time said this, and I don't like really using IQ as an example. But because there are a lot of problems with IQ, but IQ, like, let's say IQ is dead on balls accurate, all right? And say like 140 IQ, that is a smart motherfucker, everything's right in the world, blah blah blah. 120, that's a smart motherfucker, everything's right in the world. 100, he's a decent guy, he's pretty, up there. 80 just to go around, and then 60, 60, you wonder if his parents were brother and sister. All right. Moving back on to this one story. Yeah, the computers, the thing is that they do this thing, and the study is basically you give or take 20 IQ points. So say, for instance, there's a guy that's 140. Well, he can tolerate the comp, or she, whatever, can tolerate the company of somebody that's 120. And definitely a person's 130, and maybe 160 if there was such a thing. But anyway, they can tolerate that because it's 20 points plus or minus their own IQ. If you're 100, they can't tolerate you. But if they're 120, they can tolerate you because you're 100. But if you're 80, they can't tolerate you. So imagine if you're, like, say, 100. And somebody walks in the door and they think computer science is not a real science, and they're at a 60. Well, they're 40 points below you. So that means you're not going to be able to get along. I really don't know. Like, I think that I do hate saying this, but I do think it's true. I think it's easier. And I wouldn't say that it's the best case scenario, but I do have to say, I do think it is easier if it is a guy, say he's at 100 IQ points, and the woman is at 60 or 70. He's falling out of the range of what he tolerates. But if she's really sweet, really nice, and she does everything around the house, and she loves the kids, the guy probably is going to overlook that and just think that I just have to take care of her. Guys, I mean, the funny thing is, both men and women, whatever, they do, if they follow, basically the typical men and women roles, all the stuff like that. So they tend to have caring, nurturing sides. Guys,
kind of feel like they owe it to, to protect and take care of women no matter what. And if they, if they're decent people. And then women seem to do the same thing for the men, everything else, but in a different way. It's very, very different. Very different. Guy thinks that, well, financially, house roof over your head, everything you need is met. The needs are met. The woman is like, well, everything that your desire wants, all these different things are met, and they're also needs too, but they're usually not in the confines of like, well, I pay for the electric bill or this or the other. It's more of I do this around the house or whatever. I take care of the kids and whatever. But those are things that may not necessarily have to do, but they do it because they're doing it in a caring spirit. You see what I'm saying? This idea of our idea of caring is very different between men and women. Like I say, a woman, most women would not say, well, I pay for the bills, I pay for the house, this, that, and that means I care for you. No, but most women would say, well, I care for you because I make the food, the clothes, and do all this other stuff. That's the way they view it as caring. And they get pissed when you don't, understand it. And guys get pissed when you don't understand the other side of that. But it's but if you found somebody that was like that, that was really just kind of, like it's like on the old All in the Family show, like you know, he'd call her Dingbat, because his wife, he didn't really understand a lot of things, but she definitely didn't understand a lot. And that's it worked out because he accepted, it's like, well, you do everything around the house well and you take care of the kids well and you're a good person. You mean well, but you're a dingbat. So that's what he felt. So that's what I mean to say. I could see it still working. If it was a woman, now if there's a woman and the guy is that much stupider, she's not gonna be able to put up with him. I mean, because there's not going to be anything that he can do that's redeemable to her. I mean, even if he wanted to take care of the kids, cook, clean, do all the stuff around the house, if he's at a 60 and she's at an 80 or 100 or whatever the fuck it is, or he's at an 80 and she's at 100. No, he's at a 70 and she's at 100. I gotta have more than 20 points. That's not gonna work. So, I do think there's guys that would be a little bit more forgiving. I mean, and then they also kind of think that it makes them look, better, I guess, because they know all the things. And she's like, wow, you really know all this stuff. It's kind of cool to have somebody, wantingly to kiss your ass because she thinks that's really cool what you do. That's what all relationships are about anyway. Like, I mean, not that would be more on set, the idea that if somebody had a lower IQ than you as a woman and you're a man and you have a higher IQ, that may be offset. And so that it all works out at the end. But, like I say, the thing about dating is always is that in the other person's eyes, you look new to them. Well, imagine if you could find somebody that's a really nice person, really good, great with kids, great with a family, does everything well, and doesn't really understand the world as well as you do, but you're a guy and you're like, well, that's the kind of what guys do. They take care of somebody else, so why not, And at the end of the day, it would be nice because then at the end of the day, even though she's not that smart, she does value everything you have to say. So then it almost like when you go out in the dating world and you meet somebody new, at your first time, they're like, oh man, it's so great. That's amazing profession. That's so amazing what you do. Oh, that's so great. You help out people. But, within 3 years, she's like, yeah, you're a fucking loser. I don't care how many people you help out. You never help out around the house, you motherfucker. All right, let's move on or go to the next one. Number 18. When you have low self-esteem or grew up in an abusive environment, you don't always know just how bad the behavior is. My father was always verbally and emotionally abusive, sometimes physically abusive. That was how I thought men were supposed to act. I was in my late 20s with several years of therapy behind me before it clicked that nope, that behavior is wrong. I spent a lot of time dealing with
shit behavior because that's what I thought was normal. Green's Eden, excuse me, 95. Yeah, I can see that. I know that there have been people that I've known who grew up in house. There's people that rebelled against it too, though. I knew people that grew up in households where every woman in the area was beaten. I remember there was a girl that she was from Oaxaca and everything in Mexico, and she said she didn't want to marry. And I've told this story before. She didn't want to marry anybody from Oaxaca and everything because everybody in Oaxaca, the guys, they want to beat up on the women. She said every man beats up the women. And the guys, they beat their wives, and she just didn't want to be in a relationship with that. And then guess what? She didn't find somebody from Oaxaca. She found somebody from somewhere else, and she that was another. His family was Mexican, and he didn't speak Spanish, though, and he beat her. You think of that. So you still. It is very hard to fall out of those traits. There's been some research done lately, and the research basically stated this, that okay, you often hear that when I went to school then and took psychology, it was always called genetics or mimetics. Are you genetically disposed to do that, or is it a mimetically learned trait? So earlier when I was talking about, and I don't know if it was in this show or the last one, that dogs, when another dog, despite the fact that they've never really had encountered animals that prey upon them, when one dog starts, yelling in pain, basically, the other dogs start nipping at them and start, barking loudly. So the other animals will not hear this dog yelling in pain because they want to protect the dog. And they nip at the dog because they're like, get up, you got to get over this. Otherwise, you're going to be eaten. And that, to me, seems like a genetic thing because I'm like, these dogs don't know anything about that. So I don't know why the fuck they're doing this. And I've seen it happen. And, or, like with cats, like, okay, we have some cats out here and they're always, I always, they're not having, like, to me, it didn't look like sex. It looks like they're being raped. But, the male cat goes over there and, he sees the female cat and he tries to get around, get around, get around. And eventually he finds his moment and he bites her on the neck and then he just pushes her in position. And they said it's supposed to calm him down, but I don't know. And then, but I always said, like, I don't think any of the cat sex is real sex. I think it's just rape. But the point is where did they learn that from? And you kind of think it's genetically programmed into them to know that's what they're supposed to do, which is very weird. And you kind of wonder, well, what are humans programmed with? And it's like, well, hell, not a lot. But the thing is that the mimetically programmed would be they see it from other people or whatever, and they learn it. But you got to think if there's a cat, you have two cats, and they're never exposed to sexual behavior at all, they're still going to do that. So how do they fucking pick that up? That would be a genetic predisposition. Well, oftentimes we thought that in the past that a lot of times, well, my father died of heart disease and I died of heart disease, and that's just because we got bad hearts and this, that, and the other. Well, recently they've been doing more studies on this, and they said that they actually think the genetic performance of this is less than what we actually think. And the reason why they say that is because medically we grow up with these people. We observe their bad and poor eating habits, and we continue to do those poor, bad eating habits into adulthood. Dad died really of poor eating habits and was grossly overweight and died of a heart attack at 48 years old. Then the chances are of you dying at 48 years old are much more increased, but not because you have a bad ticker. It's because you were programmed at an early age that eating poorly and doing the same things your dad did were completely acceptable, and you used those onward, and eventually it got you just like it got your dad. So mimetically, you were snuffed out of life, not genetically. Now, granted, there are people that have like, whatever, some kind of heart disease, and it kills them off at 50 years old, and their son does the same thing, whatever the deal.
That can happen. But they're saying that's lower than what they expected before. They kind of thought it was somewhat equal. Now they don't believe that. They think it's more mimetic. They think that humans are mainly predisposed to different things. And this is kind of what this woman's talking about. A lot of times with relationships that are bad relationships, when they're involved in bad relationships or they're beaten, I often notice that it's because that they like the attention. They were, abused when they were younger, this, that, and the other. But there are cases out there where, again, somebody just ran into the wrong guy and it was on one time thing, but then they found good guys outside of that all the rest of the time, or good persons, whatever the relationship choices. Now, this one here, it does really sound like a mimetic case, like she observed something that her father did, and that made her have bad choices later on in life. Okay, and number 19, and this one looks like the last one here. Does the relationship make you do this or this? Oh, does the relationship make you frown or does it make you smile? If the relationship makes you frown a lot, walk away. You don't want to waste the rest of your life feeling like, you're frowning. That's Pokinator or Pokinator. Okay. So if it makes you feel like shit, don't do it. It's that old Sheryl Crow song. If it makes you happy. I think that was her song. I don't know if Sheryl Crow, whatever. Can't be that bad, Hey. Why the hell are you so mad? Anyway, so there you go. There's a lot of different stories on that end. We only got like about less than 20 minutes left. Checking out the chat room and everything else. You can go down there in the chat room on explainradio.com on Explain Radio Network. Again, this is a live episode right now. If you're listening to it on the 11th day of June, 2026, June, not January. And we're on unexplainedradio.com, Unexplained Radio Network, LLC, a Wyoming-based company. This is Unexplained Love. And again, you still have a chance, if you like, and if you so wish, to call into the wild card line. The wild card line can be reached at 469-893-0054, 469-893-0054. International callers, dial plus 1-469-893-0054. All right, moving along. We're going to go to some different stories right now. We only have about 20 minutes left, but what the fuck? We can do it. Let's see what we got. All right, so these are stories that, again, worst date stories. Let's see. I got two options. One, we have crappy partners from the past and bad first date stories. Okay. Let's see. Okay, I'm going to do both and I'll see where I'll go. One, this is first date. I once went on a date with a guy who asked if after date, after date, after. God, I can't speak English. I give up. I'm retiring from English. I once went on a date with a guy who asked if after dinner I wanted to see his abdomen work building. Oh, excuse me, his abandoned work building. I noped right out of there as soon as I could. Well, yeah, he's gonna go kill you. I mean, he's gonna take you to the old abandoned building shop. The other one is this is the other ones. These are crappy partners in the past. One other thing she told me after we broke up was that dating me felt more like being a mother than a girlfriend, and I dwell a lot in the past. Okay, that was Yulon 1732. Well, maybe you do. Maybe you're a big pain in the ass. Who the fuck knows? Okay, I'm gonna go back to worst dates. Let's see, and I'll check in on the other one in a second, but maybe I'm gonna stick on this one. Two, we met online and agreed to meet in a local pub. When I arrived, she took me up to the function room, and I got her entire extended family at Granny's 80th birthday party. You active strawberry 37. Yeah. Don't bring other people on dates, people, and don't take people to meet your family, and don't go to the movies on the first date. I mean, how many times I gotta say this shit? Make your first dates very easy to make sure you even want to talk to this motherfucker more than 5 minutes. Go to Starbucks, go to a bar, don't, and then walk the fuck out. Make a deadline. Make say like, okay, well, we're gonna meet like at 5 o'clock, and by 5:20, we're done. We walk out the door. We examine it at our own homes. We determine whether or not we want to do this again. Whatever. You can do that too.
They'll be happy about that because they want to walk the fuck out too if you're bad. So there you go. Another, but a good date, like a second good date, is always a comedy club. If they laugh their ass off, they're going to be in the mood to laugh, so you'll seem that much funnier. There you go. Yes, it's a very good trick. It's a good trick. And you may get late. You actually probably should save that for date number three. Date number one, you meet up, you do the 20-minute thing, whatever. Date number two, you go out and you go to like Applebee's or whatever, something just, it's a restaurant, but it's nothing special. Date number four, date number, excuse me, date number three, you go to the comedy club. And then after you're done, you're so funny and everything. She asks, like, well, what do you like? Quick sex or marathon sex? And you say marathon sex, and you have a night ahead of you. True story. I've done that before. Number three, 10. Well, let me go back and let me see. That was for first dates. Let me see if this one has anything to add. This one's, when men are admitting the ways they were crappy to partners in the past. Okay, I'm going to check this one more time. I'm probably going to stick on the last one, but let's see. Number two, we were in Target and she was smelling every stinky candle in the aisle. They're supposed to smell good. All of them, one by one. I got impatient and said something about trying to get out of there. She yelled at me, just leave me alone. Which means, like, just go do your own thing. I'll do this stupid thing because I'm trying to find a fucking candle. I said, okay, got in the car, drove home. She walked home and it started to rain. And the next day, she called me and asked if I was still mad at her. But she also had the sniffles from walking in the rain. I felt like a piece of crap. That was you, SJMIV. Yeah, that's a pretty shitty thing she did, I mean, I get when you get pissed off, but it's amazing that she actually called you back. I mean, I don't know. I'll read another one on that one real quick. I've only had one relationship, but expressing myself emotionally was a struggle. I really couldn't express how I was feeling a lot of the time. Just fucking say it, motherfucker. I couldn't share her interests at all. Maybe you don't like those interests. I'm a serious homebody, and she likes dancing, clubbing, and all of that. You black math nerd. Okay, let me tell you something, man. I'm gonna answer this one. And I'm gonna go back to those other ones. I look, I like, this is what I like. I like going to the beach, sitting there drinking beer, watching the waves roll in, this, that, and the other. I like going to the bar, sitting there drinking beer, watching whatever bullshit game's on. Maybe I like it, maybe I don't, maybe I don't care about the sport, whatever. I like going to a brew pub, sitting there drinking beer, looking at how they brew beer. I like sitting at home doing the show, sitting here drinking beer. You see what I'm saying? Like, I do a lot of sitting. I like sitting. So when you talk to somebody that likes to go camping, and camping maybe not, because you can sit there and drink beer while you're camping. I can go to the beach and drink beer too. I don't mind drinking beach beer. It's fine. But the thing is, he said that dancing, okay, clubbing and all of that, okay. I don't know, the dancing and the clubbing, when you're younger, I went out to clubs a lot. I didn't like dancing. I always said, I eventually got to the point where I said, dancing is so stupid because if you ever turn off the music and you watch somebody dance, it looks so fucking dumb. It is ridiculous. It is stupid as shit. Take the music off and it's stupid. Now, and clubbing is basically dancing, going to a club to dance. It's not really much different. Now, if he would have said, okay, for instance, like I've had the other ones where camping, rock climbing, hiking, I don't like any of that shit. I didn't like that shit when I was 20 years old. I don't like that shit now. My knees fuck up. I'm not a big fat guy. I'm a skinny guy, but I mean, my knees just like they're wore out. I played baseball a long time. They're just wore out. Now they just creak all the fucking time, and they hurt. And I'm not gonna walk up some goddamn hill, none of that shit. It's not fun to me. It's just not fun. Like, I mean, like it's nice to see things in nature as you drive by them. A mountain looks great from far away, but if you try to walk up it, I'm like, what the fuck am I doing? But whereas the beach, you're like, hey, the beach looks beautiful, man. I'm just gonna sit here, have some beers, watch the tide come in, you do whatever you want to do, you can do your thing, I do my thing.
Yeah, no, you're right. I mean, like, it's only your first relationship, and I think you're probably right. I do think you need to discuss what your emotions are and say what you're feeling when you feel them. But the big thing is that you're if the person likes going out and dancing or hiking or that, and you like being at home watching TV, or you like maybe not even being at home, but you just like doing stuff that's more sedentary. It's not gonna work. Don't worry about it. You know, just find somebody that works for you. You know, there's so many other people that other people have thrown away over the years that they didn't want, and you can dig out of the trash, and they may be your go. But you just like doing stuff that's more sedentary. It's not gonna work. Don't worry about it. You know, just find somebody that works for you. You know, there's so many other people that other people have thrown away over the years.

And I tripped over a curb. These are worst first dates. Okay. Flipped worst first date. Okay. Number three. 10 minutes in, I tripped over a curb, dropped the ice cream cone I was carrying. I said cone I was carrying, and gave myself a grade two ankle sprain. I was walking in a boot for 5 weeks. The guy did nothing to help. He didn't even offer me a hand to help me get up. And then he never spoke to me again. Okay, I got a. This is Mora Lynn CH 613. Okay. There's a couple of different things to this. If this is the first date and say he just wasn't attracted to you, now I'm not condoning his behavior, but I'm trying to figure it out. Say he wasn't attracted to you. And he really kind of just wanted it to end. There is a chance, but I'm wondering why are you getting ice cream if that's the case? Maybe unless you insisted on ice cream. Maybe you're a really chunky lady and you like ice cream a lot. And he's like, yeah, I don't know about whatever. But the thing is that I look at it from this perspective. I really think that the guy was basically saying, like, if it was the first date, then he's just an asshole, but he wasn't into you. Because if he was into you and he was an asshole, he may do something else. But the thing is, I look at it, whether it's the first date, whether I like you, I don't like you, or whatever, I'm probably not going to do that either. You're completely right never to speak to him again. If this would have been multiple dates later in and he was into you, then he has no excuse. I'm not saying it's much of an excuse because he thinks you're just some big fat ass and he thought you lied to him on your dating profile. And he's not into you, and you fall over, and he's like, oh my God, my hefty girl fell over. It's so embarrassing. Everybody's looking at me. That's not right, but I get where he's coming from on that a little bit because he's just a dick, but you kind of lied to him. If it's a second, third, fourth date, he already knows what he's getting into. And he does this, he is just a complete 100% asshole, bar none, end of story. So you're right. I'd leave him, but it's all about context. But I'm not saying I agree with him letting you fall at any point or not picking you up, not helping you out, despite the fact. But I do think that sometimes you go on a date with somebody and they just completely flat out lied to you and their photos are all wrong, and now you're just stuck with them. And hell, you may be embarrassed to be around them. You may be. I don't know. Number four, he came in nude, then got arrested. Not for being nude, never found out why. Anonymous. Where did he come in nude at? I don't know. It's first date. So he just walked in nude and he got arrested immediately. Whatever. Okay. I don't know. Need more context. I think your story, you looked at it and you're like, man, this just explains it all. I'm just out of this. But it's like, no. We're not out of it. We don't know what the fuck to talk about. All right. Number five, I'll be super honest and just tell a story that was my fault. I'm sober at this point in my life, which is good info for this one. I live in a western suburb of Philly, and I met a really nice girl on Bumble who was from the city and in med school. We connected quite quickly, decided to meet up, and things went really well. So we left the date excited. It wasn't more than half a day later that we were making dinner plans. It was a brand new sushi place, awesome food, and cool ambiance. She took the train because she was from the city. I parked about 5 minutes away. We were getting friendly. I offered her a ride home with zero intention of staying. We walk out. I couldn't find my fucking car. I've got an early class. I never saw her again. She probably thought I was the biggest idiot. I turned left out of the restaurant when I should have turned right. I found my car right after she left. Right after. Huh. Yeah. This was Sparkly Salt 40. Yeah, you gotta kind of remember where you park your car. You said you parked like 5 minutes away, so that's a long walk, man. But she should have been a little bit more caring because what if your car got stolen? I mean, or at least something. And I know she's got to leave,

But it's weird too, because I was gonna say, oh, excuse me, got the yawn monster tonight. I was gonna say, like, it seems like an older story where you didn't have it on your app, or like, 'cause my phone would tell me like where my car was last when I was with it, whatever, shit like that. So, 'cause kind of new. I don't know. Hey, well, I mean, this will teach you, remember where your car is at. But I do think it's kind of like a little bit. I mean, she should have kind of like gave you another chance if she liked the date. Especially since you took her to sushi and shit. I mean, goddamn, it's like it wasn't like you took her to, Long John Silver's or something, just anyway, not that Long John Silver's a bad place. I'm just saying it's not that expensive, you spend some decent money on her, into her. Anyway, number six. I'm 6'5" and was 130 pounds at the time. Damn. A girl who is 5'2" wanted to go to the. Remember, I told you, like, girls that are like. I'm surprised she was 5'2". Usually, they're 5'1", 5 foot, or 4'11", or 4'10". A girl who's 5'2" wanted to go to the beach. Remember, he's 6'5", and walk on the pier with me. It's a nice walk. Things are great. We made out at sunset, and she made me feel like I was floating. On the way back to the car, she asked for a piggyback ride, so I said okay. She got on a bench to jump on my back, but she somehow missed and knocked me into a lamppost, breaking my car so bad it was sticking out of my skin. The paramedics worried that I would lose my arm if I didn't get airlifted to the hospital. She ran away and even quit her job so I wouldn't find her. Official Goose 4033. Oh my God. See, that's the thing I said, like, small girls love the fact that or girls that are like 5 foot, 5 foot, listen, 5 foot 2, but 5'1", 4'11", they love the fact of being around a guy that's really big because it makes them feel so small and so protected and so cared, whatever the fuck. It's all this bullshit. But look what happened. I mean, goddamn, made him fucking break his car. Hey, Lord. Yeah, she probably was grossed out by it. That was the thing. If it wouldn't have went through the bone, I mean, like, the bone went out of the skin, maybe she would have been. But yeah, I don't know. I always kind of don't blame her. She probably was blaming herself so bad that she didn't want to see you again because she's so embarrassed by what she had done. Who the fuck knows? Anyway. Number seven, I went on a date with a guy who literally hated everything I liked. Wow, okay. We went to a bar with a bunch of bookshelves and decor, and the first thing I said to him was, "I'm such a reader. I love the decor." To which he responded, "I hate books." God almighty. How do you hate books? I mean, that's not like something like, what do books ever do to you? Like, books killed my mother and raped my dad. What the fuck, man? Oh my God. Never heard anybody have such a hatred for books. The thing is like when you say even if you say you don't like books, or you say I'm not fond of books, then it kind of makes you seem like you're not an intelligent individual, especially when somebody that says they like them. They feel like you're a lower intelligence grade than they are by far. But I think it's funny, I hate books. I remember like Biff that used to do the show. Anyway, Biff had a kid, his kid when he was really young. And his kid one time, like they were at Walmart and there was like another he was like his kid was like 4 years old. This other kid was 4 years old, dressed like a cowboy. And his kid said, "I hate cowboys." Right in front of the kid. Kid threw that cowboy outfit away so goddamn fast. No, I'm joking. I don't know what the hell happened after that. Anyway, so she says that. I hate books. The rest of the night, if I said hot, he said cold. If I said red, he said blue. Nothing in common. At the end of the date, he leaned in to kiss me, and I was like, did we just go on the same date? We have nothing in common. And he went, okay, fair. But it was clear that he still would have hooked up with me if I'd have given him the chance. Ick. Yes, of course. I mean, because, the thing with him was he was like, man, you're still hot. Like to him, this was cool Porcupine 39. To him, he just thought you were sexy, or he thought he wanted to have sex with you. But,
really, he care less about what you liked. Now, I'm not saying you should go through with that, but I mean, that was his understanding of it. He was like, well, maybe I don't like anything she likes, but maybe at least I can get laid. That's what he was looking at it for. So there you go. Number eight, and this may be one of the last ones I go on because we're about almost out of time here on Unexplained Love. On the Unexplained Radio Network, unexplainedradio.com, Unexplained Radio Network LLC, a Wyoming-based company. Number eight, I was 16, and I met a guy who wanted to sit by the lake. For context, I used to live near a beautiful lake that had a boat dock. There were a bunch of lights, and it was just so peaceful to look at during sundown and at night. We were hanging out and talking, then randomly he pulled out an old electric toothbrush that he had made into a tattoo gun and started tattooing himself. Oh my God. Yeah, that's like almost that would be an upgrade from a prison tattoo. What the fuck, man? I mean, so he's got like an electric toothbrush and he made into a tattoo gun. He's just sitting there like, yeah, I like to sit by the lake, give myself some tattoos. Yeah. I'm staring at him, very confused. Because I've never seen anyone get a tattoo outside of a tattoo shop. My mom worked in a tattoo shop. Well, at least she has some contact. And that's where I met this guy. He came in while his mom was getting a tattoo, but he had ink and everything. Okay, so his mom was getting a tattoo, but he had ink and everything. I asked him what he was doing and if he thought it was a good idea. He said, it doesn't hurt. Everything is cool. And then he grabs my hand and places a dot right on top. I was screaming and freaking out, and I made him take me home. I still have that dot on my hand, and my mom took me to get every STD test under the sun the next day because that kid stabbed me with his used needle. Now, you got to probably wait like about a month or so afterwards, make sure everything's cool. This is Divine Magician 1995. I'm a what a weird ass. So basically, I was gonna say the benefit of the doubt was he was trying to fill out like some of his other tattoos and save some money on it. I don't know what the fuck. And so his spare time, he just does this. But of course, yes, it doesn't hurt. But the fucking thing is, she doesn't want like a fucking dot on her hand or anything. I mean, maybe she's got like other tattoos, but this is not gonna go along with the rest of the stuff. And it's like, are you fucked in the head? It's like, yeah, she's completely right on that. That motherfucker, dude, she shouldn't even asked him. She should have basically said, yeah, that's cool. You're doing your stupid thing. All right, I'm never gonna see you again. Number nine, I'll do this one here. At number nine, he took me roller skating and threw up four times, twice on me. Once on the way to the bathroom, and once on his mom when she came to pick us up. I never saw him again. I wonder why. What the hell, man? I mean, he had to throw up. He's sick. And this is Zoltara 2000. That is pretty fucking weird. Yeah, that is. I actually I did. I gotta take that back. I did have somebody throw up one time, but they announced it to me. I was driving in the car and we were looking for a hotel to go bang. And, which I'm not gonna tell you about the banging story because, I mean, there's no point to it. The point is the throw up story. We're gonna talk about that. Get your mind out of the gutter. And we'll put it back in the gutter later. I'll tell you about it later. We just don't have time. So the story was is that, we went to one hotel or something like that. It was like a little kind of too much. And I was like, well, whatever. We can go somewhere else. I don't know why. I was price shopping. But I was gonna get late. So, she tells me, says, I gotta throw up. And I'll get in some other parts for her. She says that, and I'm like, oh shit. So I'm on the highway, so I pull over to the side of the service. I've never done this before. I never pulled on the shoulder of a highway ever, ever, ever, ever, really. I mean, I haven't. I mean, I've been, pulled off roads. I've had flats. I fixed flats. They're always on roads. I never had to go on the highway anyway. So I pull over to the right, and she was kind enough to open the door and throw up outside, and then she closed the door, and she's like, "Ah, I'm cool." And so we went to found another hotel and we had sex. It was what happened. It's the way it is. You bang,
Bang, bang, bang. The thing is, you're probably going like, wait, what is like date rape? It's like, no, I was wasted as hell too. So let's get that out of the mind. And secondly, this person was a little bit older than me, and this person knew how to drink. Every time I've been out with them, they've drink. And we almost banged one time too. We were in the car and we went behind this building, and then I said, well, let's go over here real quick. And we were wasted. And then the police showed up and they thought we were stealing copper. And they just let us go because they're like, oh, God, sorry. Yeah, whatever. You went behind that building. Sometimes people do stuff here, whatever. So we didn't do anything that night. So the next time we were definitely going to do something. So it was already kind of planned. So it wasn't like anything, like I say, that if it got dark, that woman would drink. So there's not really, no. Yeah. I mean, I was probably just drunk as her. So anyway. All right. Well, that's my stories. I like to tell stories. Stories are fun. I thank you for joining us here on Explain Radio Network and explainradio.com. The wild card line is now closed. Sorry, guys. If you had a chance to call in, you'll be able to have a chance to call in next week, tomorrow night. Again, it's going to be New Aeon Now, starting at 8 p.m. Central Standard Time, followed by the Unholy Podcast, and then followed by the Unholy Broadcast right after that. So, three jam-packed hours from 8 to 11 of nonstop live entertainment until it stops at 11-ish. So, all right. Well, thank you for joining us here on a live episode, as always, of Unexplained Love and the Unexplained Radio Network. It has been fun. It has been a fun time. I enjoyed reading your stories. My idea for you, and the best thing you can do is definitely don't throw up a couple of times on a date. That's probably not going to help it out. Now, see, my situation, it did work out. Like, so, I mean, me and the lovely young thropy lady that liked to drink a lot, we had a good time after that. And she was rather aggressive during sex, I must admit that, but I felt raped. Anyway, but the point is, maybe I was the date rape victim. I don't know. I don't know. She seemed like she was under control. Anyway, I digress. So if you got to go on a date, don't throw up on someone more than once because they'll leave you forever. And if you're going to get a tattoo, do it in friendly confines of a tattoo shop. And don't go out there and give somebody a random tattoo just because they asked you, hey, what in the fuck are you doing? All right, it's always better to fuck and get tattoos. We'll see you guys later, folks.

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0: folks, and welcome to Deconstructed. I'm your host, Rain Luck, with my co-host, Nick Nix.
1: Hey, everybody. How are you doing today, Mr. Rain?
0: Why are you speaking in an accent?
1: I don't know. I'm just kind of saying, hey, everybody. What are you doing? Yes, go ahead.
0: I don't know. I've been kind of stressed out because my mother had an exploratory surgery done on last Wednesday. And she just really, it was just a small day surgery. And she really hasn't recovered properly. But it's not what the doctors told me to look out for. So I'm just kind of confused.
1: How'd she not recover?
0: What she was going for was, it's some kind of new thing that they do instead of a biopsy. It's called, I guess, an ionic bio something. But the doctors told me when they were discharging her to watch out for her coughing up like a lot of blood. Like anything beyond a teaspoon of blood, it's too much, right? But
1: yeah, that would be a lot.
0: Other than just one single tissue with a slight bit of pink in it, she really didn't have any of that. The problem is that she is wheezing, and she's making this sound like you've never heard before. The best way I could describe it is imagine what a pug or a shih tzu sounds like when they're snoring. She's making that kind of sound when she's awake, just breathing.
1: What does she make when she sleeps?
0: It gets louder.
1: Oh, yeah. Wow. So she's trying to control it while she's awake.
0: I don't know if she controls it or not.
1: At least trying not to make it so bad. When she goes to sleep, she can't control it. So, it comes out the way it's going to come out. So you're saying it's pretty bad.
0: And throughout everything that she's been through, I've never seen her seem to be so heavily labored in her breathing. She's really working to breathe. However, because this was an exploratory surgery to look for cancer, the good news is they found no cancer.
1: Bad news is they found a wheeze.
0: Bad news is, in my opinion, is they created the wheeze.
1: Mm-hmm. Yeah. Yeah, that's pretty screwed up. You don't want that. Yeah. Did she ask about it, or do you think it's going to go over time? Or they didn't even say anything about it to you first, or her.
0: They never said anything at all about wheezing to me. She was pretty much out of it after the surgery, and even I felt like they released her from the hospital way too soon.
1: Love doing that. that's pregnant women. It's like, yeah, it's time to go. It's like, what? I can't even move. It's like, yeah, you gotta get out of here.
0: Yeah, that's totally how it was. I had a helper. They helped her into the car with the wheelchair and so forth, but I don't have a wheelchair at the house. So I helped her out of the car and she immediately went right to bed and she slept for a good 12, 15 hours.
1: Wow. Huh.
0: She pretty much slept the next day away or that the rest of that day away.
1: That's weird. But does she get around other than that?
0: Well, she wasn't eating. She was pretty much sleeping most of the weekend. I was starting to worry because even up into the weekend, she still hadn't eaten very much at all. Today, however, I think she's surpassed pretty much everything she ate over the weekend in the fact that she literally ate one scoop of ice cream along with about 2/3 of a hot dog. At least up until the show began. She's been asleep
1: hot dog.
0: She's been asleep since eating the hot dog I made for her.
1: No.
0: Or two thirds of it.
1: Yeah, that's weird. I mean, when did this happen? When was the surgery?
0: Wednesday.
1: Oh, wow, last Wednesday. Yeah, it's been a while. It's been about 5 days.
0: Yes.
1: Yeah. Mm. It's very odd.
0: And as of this morning, she was still wheezing, but since we got back home, she's been quiet, which is pleasant. Which,
1: yeah.
0: I mean, for those that don't know, I produce Lily's show, and we were talking after her show last night, and she said reminded me of the possibility that it could be caused from a new reaction to allergies, which she's not presently sleeping in her bedroom. She's sleeping on the couch, and she's quiet, so... Maybe I should look in her bedroom for something.
1: You think, okay. So you think there might be some kind of allergen or something screwing with her in the bedroom?
0: No, I think that the doctor's fucked up and, I don't know, maybe left something in her throat or something was damaged in her throat. Or something when they were doing this, but at least what Lily says makes a certain amount of sense and gives me some idea that it could be something minor.
1: Yeah, that's possible.
0: Because I mean, this is my mom. I could easily overreact and jump to the worst possible scenario.
1: Yeah, I don't know. Like, I mean, I don't know, like, how they do the surgery or something like that. I knew a guy that they did a surgery on and everything, and then they actually cut something, and then he bled to death inside. Yeah.
0: Damn.
1: Yeah. It was just, you know. And then, so that was that. Yeah.
0: Is that for lung cancer? Was that for a biopsy for lung cancer?
1: I don't remember. I think he had to have an operation or something. And then so, like, when the operation's done, you know, you're like, hey, you're probably all right. He's like, hey, I'm okay. And then, like, about 4 or 5 days later, or, you know, that was it. Yeah. Yep.
0: Anyway, she has another appointment with her pulmonologist, which is a different doctor. So hopefully if there's anything wrong, it'll be located then. And like I said, at least right this minute, she's asleep on the couch and she's not wheezing. She seems very peaceful and she is breathing.
1: Yes. Yeah. I don't know. It's weird. Yeah. I wouldn't even mention that was probably something that could happen.
0: Yeah. That's the thing, is they didn't mention anything at all about a wheezing, coughing, labored breathing, none of that. They just said she might have a sore throat and to take her to the emergency room if she coughs up more than a teaspoon of blood.
1: Yes. Yeah, that's weird. Like, I don't know, like, a lot of times, like, they don't even tell you all the side effects. They just tell you the most common ones. And then you ask, oh, yeah, that's going to happen. It's kind of like the story where I had about the one woman that I had to tell her, like, hey, you got to get those breast implants changed every 9 years. And she's like, what? I'm like, yeah, you know, it's not natural. You got to pull things out. They disintegrate. And she didn't know. And it's like, how do you not know? I mean, you had the surgery done. And you ask, like, what the hell you got to do with these things, you know? I mean, you know.
0: I mean, that's a good point, but you know what? I bet you that the doctors don't even bother to tell you, or if they do, they just kind of gloss over it.
1: Yeah, because I mean, that's not that's not a major because selling point.
0: There's a lot of people that probably wouldn't put them in if they know that it requires regular maintenance.
1: Yeah, and I even said, like, one time, what happens when the point where, see, there's a point, that's a tricky point, where they've got to tell you, hey, look, we're not going to be able to put these in again because by the time you're supposed to take them out, you probably wouldn't be recommended for surgery, but then you would have to take them out and it could probably kill you because you leave them in too long. I guess you go through your system and then it could cause something else, like some kind of infection. But that is a major point. Eventually, you have to decide, like, well, when is the time you're going to stop having breast implants? And then you just got to pull them out. So you may be like 72 and you're up for, your new breast implants because you got to put them in again. But they're like, hey, but by the time you got to take them out, if you live that long to 81, then guess what? We're not going to be able to take them out. So it's going to kill you. So you need to put them in now or just forget about them. Yeah. And
0: Okay,
1: that's
0: that's
1: the
0: true,
1: truth.
0: but by the time they're 72 years old, they've
1: I know
0: probably
1: it's.
0: lost all of the usage they were going to get out of them.
1: Well, I get that. That's the I read this thing. It's supposed to be some Chinese paraphrase or quote or whatever the hell it is. And I read this today, and it's kind of very apt to this. It said that the only woman that actually will tell you their age without any problem is the woman that's too young to care about it, and the woman that's too old to think about it, or something like that.
0: Yeah,
1: And that's true.
0: yeah.
1: That's true.
0: At some point, my
1: Old man
0: mother
1: has no
0: stopped
1: problem telling
0: caring
1: you their
0: about.
1: age.
0: Yeah, at some
1: Yeah.
0: point, I think once my mother hit 80 years old, she has no problem just saying, "Oh, I'm 83."
1: Yeah, sure. It's like, yeah, but if you were like, she's like 52. You'd
0: Oh,
1: be like, I don't know about saying that,
0: no.
1: but like it's like the same thing. If you're 21, you're a young girl or something like that. You're probably like, yeah, I'm 21, whatever. Or you're 23, they feel like I feel like I'm getting older, and then soon they're gonna start stop saying how old they are.
0: Yeah.
1: Yeah, they're gonna start falling into that thing, and yeah,
0: Yeah, I
1: it's
0: think my
1: real.
0: mother started getting sensitive towards her age when she hit. Well, I don't know what it, well, I mathematically I should be able to figure it out. Let's see. How old, when she hit 40, she started. I would say about 40, but and for years she really didn't let anybody know her age. But by the time she was over 80, all throughout our trip in the Philippines, she had no problem telling everybody she was 83 years old.
1: Yeah, because then she's kind of like, well, hey, I outlived a lot of y'all motherfuckers.
0: Yeah.
1: So she's
0: And
1: kind of
0: most of
1: happy
0: them
1: about it.
0: were, most of the people we met were related to, so.
1: That's the case because, I mean, yeah, then it's not a great thing because then you start losing all the people and everything else from back then. But, there are just so many people that pass away during the years between. Yeah, it's very difficult.
0: Well, not
1: Yeah.
0: only that, we were literally there for a birthday party of a lady who was also 83 years old. This other lady was in a wheelchair and is almost completely immobile.
1: Yeah.
0: So you look at my mom and you look at her, and my mom's doing great.
1: Yeah, your mom went up to her and said, hey, what? You know what? I'm also 83 and I had a birthday a few months ago and you're welcome. And she walked away.
0: Yeah, that's kind of how it
1: Yeah.
0: was. I mean, my mom goes up there. Yeah, I just went hiking over to the hanging coffins, blah, blah, blah. Saw this, saw
1: Yeah. Yeah, have fun pushing that wheelchair up to the hanging coffins.
0: that.
1: It's true.
0: Yeah,
1: Kind
0: she
1: of
0: was
1: like,
0: just gloating.
1: yeah. It's like that guy that was in Austin that used to smoke cigars and he was like 100 and something. And then he's like the oldest guy in Austin for years. And he's always be like in the news. And then for one brief shining moment, you always get this if you live long enough, he became the oldest man. I don't know, the US or the world or something. And but then he died like 2 months later. And that's the shitty part about being the oldest person for a while. Because you never see him last like another 6 years. I mean, you know what I'm saying? They kind of just reach that pinnacle and then like a couple months later they're dead. There's
0: Well,
1: been a
0: when you're
1: couple of
0: talking
1: them
0: about
1: that
0: reaching the pinnacle of being the oldest man alive, yeah. However, you could be the oldest man in Rockwall County for a long time.
1: Yeah, that's the case. You know, the funny, it was fun, unless some other asshole old guy moves next to you. You know, that would suck. Like, somebody brings their relative from Pennsylvania and he's 2 years older than you. You're like, damn it, the asshole. You know?
0: Yeah.
1: And then, but no, that sucks. But no, but that guy, it is funny. Like, I've actually remember there were a couple times where people would be like, hey, it's the oldest woman died. Now it's this one woman. And then, like, 2 weeks later, yeah, that other old woman, she's dead too. Now it's another old. It's like, wow. Just kind of just didn't last that long. That ride was not that long. I wonder if anybody ever told her, like, hey, you're the oldest person alive. And then she's like, huh? And he's like, you're the oldest person alive. And she's like, I don't know what the fuck you're talking about.
0: Granted, at this point, we are coming upon an age where in order to hit that bar, you're going to have to already surpass Centurion. Because there are that many Centurions here in America now.
1: Yeah, you know. I mean, somebody actually said that there was this guy, like, this guy's grandfather, and this guy's like 52 or 5, 55, 50 something, I don't know what the hell. And his grandpa's still alive. And his grandpa's like 105 or 4 or some shit.
0: Yeah.
1: And what happened was, is this guy's on the radio, and he says, you know, it's funny, because, like, I remember, like, 45 years ago, you know, like going to my grandpa, and he was an old man. he's still alive. He's still alive, you know. And it's like, they were like, if he gets, you know, Al Roker or whoever does it now, like say his birthday, and I kind of forgot about the 100-year-old stuff because it used to be that one dude, but he died or whatever, that one chunky guy. Walt, whatever his name was, I don't remember, but they got rid of, I guess Al Roker's the only guy that's left, and the weather guys, and that would, I don't know if he does it or not, I haven't really watched it in years, but it's pretty funny, it's like, he said something like, just, he said, I remember my grandpa retiring, and it was like 1979, you know, it's been like, it's all year, and he's still around, yeah.
0: Even my grandparents didn't retire until, like, 1981, something like that.
1: Yeah, you know, something crazy like that. Like, yeah, he retired, like, 40-some-odd years ago. He's, like, 60-something. You know, he's like, yeah, he's still just kicking on, you know. But he said, like, that he kind of moves around, like, with the other relatives. So he kind of does what, like you said, like he kind of screws up the thing for the guy that lives whatever county in California, which he lives in.
0: Yeah.
1: So he goes in from like 5 different relatives. And then there's one guy like, I'm the oldest guy in the county. And then he moves in and he's like, damn it. Hopefully he moves out soon again because he was here like 2 years ago. Beat me. And he goes and another year he goes to another relative and another couple counties over. And the other guy's like, yes. I'm back to being the oldest guy in the county. Somebody else, because they're 98.
0: Well, that's all. I mean, I'm pretty sure that's all based upon where you're registered to vote. So if he doesn't change where he's registered to vote.
1: No, well, maybe. I don't know. You know, and I don't, who the hell knows where he's registered? I mean, he probably hadn't voted a long time either. I don't think he's like, he's the greatest of health, but he's like around, kicking. Kind of got, you know, kind of understanding of it. You know. And he said that, he said he went to see him or something like that. He said he just kind of really remember him. He's got to tell him, like, hey, look, I'm this guy. And it's like, probably it's because he hadn't seen him in such a long time. You know, like, when you don't see somebody for a very long time, you know, and you can't really see that great already, and it's kind of hard to remember who the hell all your family members are. And it was his grandson. It wasn't like one of his sons. It's kind of like, yeah. So I got a bunch of grandsons and granddaughters and great-grandsons and great-granddaughters and great-great-great. You know, it's like, and then you start losing the age. You're like, I don't know how old you're supposed to be. I mean, maybe my grandson 20 or 70. Who the hell knows?
0: Oh, there is some interesting news that I heard. There is a small possibility that my godson might be moving here to Texas.
1: Oh, yeah. Where was your godson at?
0: New York.
1: Oh, yeah. Yeah, that guy. Yeah.
0: That guy. That guy just barely has graduated from college.
1: Yeah, I remember you mentioned something about that and before. the guy in New York.
0: He got his degree, and I think he went to, I think he's applied in places in Silicon Valley, and he's stopping, or he's coming to Texas to apply for jobs in the DFW area, also related to, I believe, computer engineering or something.
1: Yeah, there was a, but I mean, I don't really know where, you know, I guess you kind of got to take the value and how much money you make and everything else and your income and, you know, your take home pay and all that. You got to figure all those things out. Because I know, yawn monster, I know that, that there was this commercial the other day, I think like realtor.com, it said the average house price in the U.S. is $880,000. And I'm like, I would never be able to buy a house that was $880,000. I would just give up. I mean, it would just
0: that
1: be the end of it.
0: That can't be right.
1: I don't know, well, something stupid, but it was like, you know, just like an average of a lot of different stuff and everything.
0: I will admit that right now it seems as if the lowest priced homes seem to be in the $200,000 range.
1: Yeah, anything below $200,000 is like, you know.
0: But that doesn't mean that the average price home is.
1: Well, not in Texas, but that's what I don't know. It was on realtor.com, and I just saw like this commercial for it, and there's an average, you know, whatever. And I was like,
0: if that I mean, was if the so, case, you should no buy one of the homes that in the district that we represent, because those homes, I think, started
1: around 320. Yeah, but this is Texas, though. And so it's still ridiculously high, because, you know, I can kind of figure this stuff out.
0: But the home in Texas is worth more than the home in Alabama. By leaps and bounds.
1: But there's a lot more, you know, 1.5 million two-bedroom homes in California than there are, you know, all the Alabama homes that are for $50,000, you know, kind of thing. So it's kind of like adds up. Average is not a good way to measure anything, really, but still, it's kind of scary when you hear it like that, you know.
0: Did that average. They did that average by what? Finding the mean of the homes that they list?
1: Well, the means would be lower. I mean, you know, because, I mean, you got all the homes and that. And what's the, you know, the middle value they find of that? Like, what's the peak? But the average, I mean, when you got, like, you know, $50 million homes, and then you got the $50,000 home, and you add up all the homes, then eventually your average is going to be very high. But it's like saying, like, if you got all the income of everybody in the United States and then you divide it amongst people in the United States, we'd all be making like $500,000 a year. But we don't, because, you know, there's a lot of people that have a lot of money and they don't like sharing it. And they don't. They just don't. They said something that Elon Musk had, like, if you got the, I forget what the, how the, they figured
0: oh,
1: it out.
0: Oh, here he lost
1: yeah, something
0: his...
1: like it was more than all 58% of the bottom part of the people. So if you added all 58% of the bottom amount of people, that's me and everybody else, then you add them up, then that Elon has that. He's got that. That's just him.
0: Yeah. Did you hear that Elon Musk lost his lawsuit against OpenAI?
1: Yeah, I heard that, but I forgot what his lawsuit was about. I mean... I really don't think, you know, like a lot of this stuff is just going to be so experimental. Unless you actually directly steal something from somebody, it's going to be very hard for them to say you took it and went to town with it.
0: Remember, I don't pay that much attention, but what I remember of the lawsuit is it had something to do with OpenAI going to converting to a for-profit company, and that Elon Musk claims that he was misled, even though they can prove that Elon Musk was pushing when he was on the board and just a major shareholder that he wanted them to go to for-profit. He only got upset when they didn't make him CEO, really.
1: No, I forgot. Like, yeah, because they're supposed to be some kind of, like, non-profit. And then, I forgot about that stuff. And, Yeah, that nobody cares about that. The AI is going to be one of those things that's going to be a fool for. That's what I've often said. I said, like, the problem is you have a lot of companies out there that really want to import people because they want cheap labor and to lower the amount of the workforce. And kind of like an example of Ireland's a perfect example, where you have a lot of people leaving Ireland because it's just not enough money and it costs too much money to live there for the Irish, and yet they're importing other people. And the people will accept lower wages, and they want to do these low wage jobs because the Irish don't want to do them because the Irish are like, I can't even live. So they move to another country, they come to Australia, Texas. I mean, you know, they come. We've had Irish immigrants here that we helped out. But the thing is that it. I look at it the future, and the future is very bleak for that. So I mean, the idea that people are saying, well, you know, like you're gonna have an aging population, and you want to take care of that because you have to have the younger. That's a today solution. In the future, you're not going to have that problem. You're going to have the problem of being overpopulated. And the reason why you're going to have a problem being overpopulated is because there's going to be less jobs. And so it's just the way it is. And I'm not saying I'm an advocate for AI. I'm just saying that that's what it's going to do. And so you may have lesser skilled ones, but you're still going to have a skill or technique. If you have no skill, no technique, then AI is going to figure out a way just to do it without you. And so it's going to just work circles around you. I really think that you're kind of better off just having an old population. Like Japan will probably become a very prosperous country because it doesn't have a youth. Yet, like countries like Saudi Arabia are going to struggle, but, you know, I mean, they've been struggling for a while to figuring out how to deal with their youth. But, I mean, it is difficult. And there's a lot of other countries that have to deal with that too, you know, but. I think that that's a modern day solution to modern day problem. Companies always look for the short term solution. They need
0: Yes.
1: a now. They need a now fix.
0: Yes.
1: And the
0: Because
1: now
0: that's
1: fix
0: what
1: is
0: board of
1: undermine local
0: directors want,
1: populace.
0: is they just want to throw the band-aid on it until they can sell the stock.
1: Yeah, you know, I mean, it's just not going to be a major issue for them because they're like, you
0: Because
1: know,
0: for
1: it becomes one of these things, like I've said before, it's like if you basically say, hey, look, we do hire immigrants to do all our jobs, but the immigrants want $15 an hour. But if we get these new immigrants, they'll accept 10, then we can undercut them, and then we can just get rid of those other guys. We can move on. That's one thing, but there's just a lot of companies that need cheap labor, and they want that, and they want to have a release valve so that they can undercut organized labor. Well, not even organized labor, just unorganized labor. And move from there. But this is just all temporary. It's like in the future, they're not even going to need these guys. I mean, you know, like it's like what they say. It's like people think that when you see a car manufacturing plant, you're going to see guys working on the cars and doing stuff, setting stuff
0: Nope.
1: in there. So it's all robots.
0: Yes.
1: So there's guys that work with the robots, but there's nobody working on the cars.
0: Yeah, if you can
1: And
0: already compare how many workers that the automotive industry used to have to employ back in the 1970s compared to how many they do now and how many actual human beings work on
1: yeah.
0: a car per car, it's ridiculously low. Almost everything is automated.
1: Yeah, and it's going to get much more like that. And, you know, especially the way you could actually look at AI and say, like, well, the reason why you want to have less of a population and more of a population is because even when you look at AI, the companies that started with AI, they may have had, say, for instance, they had 1,000 people. Well, they even cut back on their staff to like 900 or 800. So it decreasing, despite the fact they're growing. So they're growing, but they're decreasing staff because AI is undercutting their own staff. And so they're like, well, let's just do that. Let's just be more innovative. So if the new arena is not growing, then what means that you're going to need to grow in any other area?
0: The one
1: So
0: thing
1: I
0: that at
1: kind of.
0: least surprises me so far, I mean, granted, I'm just really looking at the American economy, is with the present situation, I would have thought that, you know, the average household would have already cut down in excessive spending. But I mean, so far, the numbers don't point to that. They were estimating this last holiday weekend that there would be so many flights still scheduled and so much money would be spent on gas for people traveling around. Those are expenses that, I mean, you would think people would have curbed.
1: Yeah, people are gonna, for the most part, try to live the same life they lived before. Now, but again, but even fractional cuts at times is gonna hurt a lot of businesses that are based on thinner margins. And so that's why you see a lot of restaurants have major issues.
0: Yeah,
1: Now,
0: but
1: again,
0: I
1: some
0: can't.
1: restaurants just suck and then they go under, and, and then I can't explain that. I read a story the other day about this one restaurant, and this one woman said, yeah, my dad. It was the weirdest damn story. It was out of like Houston. It was near Houston, but there was a story coming to like Houston Chronicle, and it was like the story about this gelato place that said, "Hey, they're closing down for good." And he said, "Really, it all started about 17 months ago when her dad passed away. Her dad passed away and ran the place." And she said, "Nope, I'm going to move in with my in-laws or whatever, and I'm leaving." And she said, "But somebody stole the sign that me and my dad and everybody we had it out in front. And everybody knew it from our place." And to hear the story, you would have thought they started this business like in, 1961 or something, right? But they started the business like in 2018, and the dad died like in 2024. And I'm like, well, who cares about the stupid sign? You just made it like 3 years ago. They said they made like 2022. It's like, and I mean, somebody stole your sign. Yeah, that sucks. It's your property. I get it. But you act like it had been there, some iconic sign from the 60s or whatever. I was like, it's some stupid gelato place that nobody even remembers. I mean, it's not even the people there remembered it. And I didn't get that. It's just like, but there are a lot of businesses like that that, they act like it's a real shame to lose them. And then you're like, well, they haven't really been around that long. But I mean, a lot of businesses go within 6 months and a year and stuff. And to have a
0: Well,
1: business that
0: to
1: lives 3 or 4
0: the
1: years, I get it. But still, it's not a major entity in the neighborhood.
0: property owner, it probably was a little bit of a big deal, and the fact that it is a surprisingly expensive thing to have a sign made just seems, I mean, to
1: Well, it
0: me,
1: was
0: it has
1: kind of.
0: always blown my mind how much money is spent on signs.
1: Well, they made the sign themselves. And so it was like this. It was
0: Oh.
1: like a thing that was like a post that stuck out, and it's like on some chains, and it was like this big woodcut from a
0: Okay.
1: tree, and they made a cone of black, and they made three dots on top, and that was the ice cream. And I was like, who gives a shit about that sign? I'm surprised anybody, you sure the wind didn't take it? You hadn't been there for 17 months. I mean, it could have been the wind. It could have been the wind. And I was like, why do you keep the business for 17 months closed if you're not going to just figure it out? Either it's open or it's closed. It's not like with businesses, there's not like a thing where you're going out there and say, yeah, we're just going to keep paying on this lease month after month, but we're not going to do anything with it. It doesn't make any sense. So I just think she just didn't know how to run a business. She was just an idiot.
0: Then I totally agree with you. There are so many small businesses that I don't know exactly what it is, but they just run themselves into the ground. But they seem okay with it because I think they're literally playing the accounting thing based on the idea of declaring bankruptcy. So, in other words, you create a business, you get it kind of going, you pull out a loan from a bank, let's say the loan, and the loan is worth far more than what you're probably going to make that year. Then you turn around and you declare a loss for 3 years or so, and then you close up shop and declare bankruptcy. You don't really have to pay back that money.
1: It's a very weird situation. I think that they well, like I said, they kind of acted like it was Sonny Bryan's, a business that's been around since 1910. I mean, but I was like, it's not. Actually, there. I mean, actually, I really wanted to go to the old Sonny. They well, like I said, they kind of acted like it was Sonny Bryan's, a business that's been around since 1910. I mean, but I was like, it's not. Actually, there. I mean,

0: like the, you know, they said the first generation founds the business, the second generation grows the business, and the third generation runs it into the ground. And kind of the case. In this case, the second generation ran into the ground. So I don't know what happened there.
1: Yeah.
0: I mean, like, yeah, because the third generation is usually a bunch of losers. There was a shoe store in Dallas, and they were talking about it on the radio because they used to do commercials like on the ticket. And it said like the guy had he had a lot of money. He would spend money on all this kind of stuff and whatever. And his dad started the business, but he had made it very successful, so he had a lot of money, and he was doing all this stuff and this that, and the other. And then when he died, like his kids got it, and they wanted to live the very rich lifestyle, like and, but there's a lot of them, and there was only one of him, and he probably didn't live as rich as they did. And then they just ran him into the ground, all of them went away, and it's like, well, there you go, you
1: You
0: know.
1: see, when that kind of stuff happens, they should have all been realistic and realized we just need to sell the business and split the money.
0: Yeah, something like that, because they sucked. I mean, they didn't know what the hell they were doing. I mean, you know, that's the case. And yeah, I don't know. Like, I mean, there are tons of different things that that happen, and but people are just too stupid to. I mean, you know, like that's the thing. If you're too stupid to realize what you're doing wrong, you're probably not going to change it. And unfortunately, they didn't change any behavior. They just said, "Well, we're making money, whatever." Something happened where they'd even they were cutting into the business. They could take more money. I forget what the story is, but it's like they really screwed it up. Like, you know, and they just made it
1: Oh
0: so they were
1: yeah,
0: just so
1: if
0: messed
1: they were
0: up.
1: skimming money off the top, that then yeah, they really
0: Yeah,
1: should have just sold the damn business.
0: and something like they were like, "Yeah, screw quality, screw this, screw whatever. You know, just you know, whatever you want it, you don't want it." And then it's like, well, people say, "I don't want it." And then they're like, well, you know, we'll get other idiots. And then, you know, and
1: Yeah,
0: that's what
1: well,
0: happens. And
1: idiots get
0: eventually start,
1: smarter eventually.
0: yeah, eventually people stop going. But but like I say, like, that's not the, like, I used to always joke about the libertarian way of thinking was that, well, eventually the word go around and people won't go to that business anymore. And I said, well, what happens if the business kills everybody that eats there? Like, say, for instance, like a new place opens and everybody dies. Well, then they're dead. How are they going to tell everybody? You know what I'm saying? So, like, if you go eat there and you immediately die right afterwards, then who are you going to tell? I mean, I guess your family can say, I think he died because he ate this one new place. It's like, but nobody knows because there's no sanitarians because you're based on word of mouth of dead people. I never understood that logic either, but you know. I mean, sometimes there's things that I agree with, like libertarians at times, but it's very far and few between. But it's funny how, like, the method is like, yeah, all we need is they used to say all we need was the post office, and I don't think they say that anymore. And because they just need to get mail, and it's everything else. And it's like, I don't know why they needed the post office because I mean, if you didn't need anything, what do you need them for? But you know, but who knows? I mean, they're probably going out and putting sovereign state license plates on nowadays. I don't know, but. But it is what it is. And
1: That's
0: but
1: something we
0: yeah,
1: haven't
0: that's
1: really heard about much in the last, what, decade is sovereign states? How many people are trying to pull that crap now?
0: yeah, I don't know. Like, I don't know why people think that something is known not to work, is gonna work. It just doesn't make any sense to me. I mean, you know, even like if you could, I've never understood the argument. It's like, well, who the hell do you think bought the roads? And it's like, well, you know, hey, it's roads are free, everything's free. I'm traveling. It's like, well, but then you're traveling on somebody else's roads. They put the money together, and you're like, if you don't believe in paying the taxes to it, then you're not a part of it. Why don't you go build your own damn road? You can travel down it all you want. Have you thought about doing that? Or just, you just, but the license plate was cheaper than building the road. That's what happened. See, they didn't want to build a road to get to wherever they wanted to go. They wanted to put a license plate on their car and use everybody else's road and tell everybody else why they shouldn't pay taxes. And then it's like, that doesn't make any sense.
1: Yeah, but when you
0: Yeah.
1: think about it, absolutely every ambassador to another country does the exact same thing.
0: Yeah. Well, I mean, yeah, they got their own
1: They got a
0: abilities to
1: special
0: do stuff and
1: license plate
0: ignore, yeah.
1: that says they're exempt.
0: Yeah, well, you know, I mean, the worst ones are always like sometimes.

0: the kids or somebody, some other idiot or something, from some government, and then, they just don't care. I've heard a lot of stuff about that, like weird stories about, because, they're diplomats and everything.
1: Yeah, there was a
0: They,
1: story, what was it? Like maybe 4 or 5 years ago, about an American diplomat's wife had like accidentally or this or that. Anyway, she like hit somebody on the road, and I don't know if they killed the person or left them disabled, whatnot, but yeah, it created all kinds of scandal for a while, and I think they had to take her ass out of there.
0: Well, yeah, that's what happens every once in a while. But every place is a little different, and so I don't know. Like, I heard another person, and this is their thing. This must have been years ago. I don't know if it's still a case or whatever, but they heard stories, and like when somebody gets hit in the road in Egypt, they just throw their body off the side, and they're like, yeah, screw it, who cares? They should get out of the road. And then nobody really kind of cared. I guess family, like everything, yeah, whatever. But yeah. No, speaking of that, I was thinking, I don't know why, but it kind of reminded me of that those stupid guys, there were these two bicyclists or whatever, and the whole news came out, and they were like, hey, look, these bicyclists were nearly ran over by this madman. And like, if you ever, and I went and listened to the entire video, the guy, like he, the bicyclist, and said what happened. He said, yeah, I don't know. This guy just kind of came out of nowhere. Like, look, oh, it's a video, and it's like 40 minutes long. And about 20 minutes into it, he discusses what exactly. Sorry, at the very beginning, and I think he got mad at the car guy and threw his water bottle at the car. And then the car guy tried to like act like he was gonna mow him down. He's like, this is crazy, man. Just try to mow me down for no reason. And but then he kind of handed it back. He said, well, it may have been that I got mad at him and I threw my water bottle at him, but I don't know. That he just tried to mow me down for no reason. And I'm like, nowadays, when I used to be, yeah, it really is true. I used to see videos like or whatever stuff that would happen on the news. This is like 20 years ago, and you would see it and you'd be like, man, I mean, that's really screwed up. Like you kind of you support the victim being the person who news portrays the victim or the person who's on video or saying this or whatever. Now, when I see a video online and somebody says they're the victim, I'm like, yeah, what'd you do? I mean, what'd you do to screw up the situation? Because why'd you have a camera out recording all this crap? Because you knew you did something and you knew something else was going to happen, and thus you wanted to record the end part of it. You didn't want to record the beginning. And so, yeah, it's just, I mean, because I never record anything. If something was going to happen, like, something major, I ain't got my camera out recording it. I got other things to deal with. I don't wreck into somebody and immediately start taking my camera out. That probably means that I knew that I was in the wrong, and I want to record it so I can prove I'm in the right. So, I mean, I don't know. Too many people are just arrogant assholes. So it's very hard to believe any video you see because they're always cut down to basically show their best take. And I'm like, anytime anybody pulls out a camera or something and starts recording, I know that they're probably the problem. Because they planned it. Otherwise, why would you take? Because if you had a major situation occur between you and somebody else, you're not thinking about maybe I should pull my camera out and start recording this. You're like, no, I got to resolve the situation. I don't know. Anyway. But yes, so yeah, there's a lot of different things going on. There's a lot of different business closures, whatever, and that always happens. But yeah, so did you get to do anything else this weekend besides try to figure out the mystery of your mother's wheezing?
1: Well, I mean, I was actually heavily scheduled for Saturday, but absolutely not because of my mom's. I mean, I literally only expected my mom to be like under the weather for a day at max two.
0: Yes.
1: Now, on Saturday, we both had plans. She was supposed to go, and I was supposed to go with her to a retirement party
0: Wow.
1: for one of her friends who is retiring. And then I was supposed to go to a member of my coven's first degree ceremony. But both the ceremony was canceled and my mom was too sick. So I didn't even remind her about the party. I mean, she was horrible.
0: Yeah.
1: I mean, throughout the weekend, I was just constantly aware that and being prepared to take her to the emergency room at any given moment. Mm. That's how stressed out I was.
0: Mm.
1: And I did notice that at least by late last night, early this morning, she finally started being a little bit more active, finally started eating a little more, and I'm feeling a little bit better about it.
0: Yeah. Mm.
1: I would feel a lot better if, like, the labored breathing and wheezing would go away permanently. But she's not wheezing now, or last time I checked, which was roughly 5 minutes before I started this broadcast. So,
0: yeah. Yeah, she could be wheezing away right now. Yeah, I don't know. I guess you want to hear it, but yeah.
1: No, I wouldn't hear it. In order to produce this show, I'm wearing headphones, so I really don't hear a whole lot of what's outside unless it's extremely loud. Remember, I'm in my room, my door is closed, so background noise is at a minimum. And I do that for the listeners. Thank you. You're welcome.
0: Yeah, I don't listen through the headphones. I just basically just do the stuff. I just like go to town.
1: For all I know, you're listening on your phone. You have your phone connected. That's how you.
0: Yeah, well, that's true. That's true. I do. Like when I do like the other shows or something like that, I just kind of just talk. But I guess there's nothing to listen to. You know, because I was just me reading stuff and then talking about it, and saying how stupid it is or whatever.
1: Now, if I recall, last Friday you did broadcast The Unholy for both shows because they were both recorded. Because I didn't really get a chance to listen to them.
0: Oh yeah, he had both shows and everything else.
1: Oh, I take that back. I was able to catch a bit of the guests the first show. Something about some kind of he was saying something about a succubus. And he kept calling it, it's a succubus, an incubus, but that's not what he said. He said succubus,
0: incubus, and I thought it was weird that he thought that his theory was that it's the same one.
1: Now, we're not talking about Doug Owens, who is the actual host of the show. We're talking the guest he had on.
0: Yeah, I did. I was thinking to myself, I was like, well, I thought that, you know, like, I don't know, like, in my opinion, they were always different, but he would basically, they transform. They could be a man or a woman or whatever, and they go between it. You know, they could be succubus or incubus. And,
1: this is the first I've heard of it being able to transform between a succubus and an incubus, but it's not really my area of forte. Two, it's really, really hard to find information on that you could really bank on, since I mean you're basically talking about books that are old that might have been like translated 30,000 times before an appropriate English translation came along.
0: Well, maybe he was saying it the proper way, and we're all saying it the wrong way. Maybe it is succubus, incubus. You know, I mean, maybe he read it the right way, and he said, "Hey, look, it's been translated so many times; people are saying it wrong now." I don't know. I'm just joking.
1: Arguably, you have a point. I mean, but at the same time, you could also, by the same reasoning, that all of it is nothing but fiction, because where did all of the ideas begin? It's not as if there's a listing or even a story in either the Old Testament, the New Testament, blah, blah, blah, of either of those things.
0: Well, I think that, I think you should have focused in on, like, well, what is the relationship between the incubus and or succubus, or incubus and succubus? So what is the relationship between those two and people? Like, I mean, is it only a dream state, or is it in, like, you know, hey, I'm going to get some coffee, and it's like, oh my God, this, you know, succubus trying to suck me off.
1: That's not the underlying, well, I guess, methodology to Doug Show. Doug Show, I mean, has an underlying method, or an underlying, I guess, point or imperative, which is to prove that these things are dangerous and can harm people.
0: I think the guy's point was that...
1: Which guys? You're talking about his guest?
0: The other guy. Yeah, not Doug. The other guy. The guest. Jim or whatever. Yeah, what had happened was he had mentioned something about, like, you know, it starts making you feel in this, like, you know, inebriated state or whatever, and brings you in. But I'm like, but when does it actually start banging you? I mean, like, you know what I'm saying? Like, is it when you go to sleep, or is it when you're awake? Because... Yeah, the thing is that I think a lot of people have what I would say sexual dreams, and I'm not sure if the sexual dreams, a lot of times the worst part with me is, like, I wake up before any of the sex happens, or I'm trying to get the sex to happen, but then it just doesn't ever work out, like we end up going to Target or something, and I'm like, damn it, succubus, I don't want to go to Target, I want to get banged by the succubus, and, you know, and it's like, and it's or something like that, and it takes a turn. But I'm thinking that that may be it. I mean, maybe it's just like, you know, they're just recanting or retelling stories of people's own pent-up sexual frustration, you know. And it's just kind of a release, you know. And maybe, you know, and it's a release to a dream state. And then that's what people wrote about back then, because they were thinking, man, this must be some kind of demon because it seemed real. And it's like, nah, it's because you just hadn't banged in a long time. And, you know, you pent up. And then, you know, I mean, not like so much like a wet dream, I guess. But, I mean, like, it could be in the genre, you know. I mean, how many times have you ever thought, like, you had to go pee in the middle of the night? And I've had dreams where I literally, in my dream, I go and I pee in a toilet. And, like, oh, I feel so much better. I didn't have to pee. And I'm like, I think I wake up and I'm like, oh my God, I really got to go pee still. But somehow in my mind, that idea of having to pee went away as if I had peed. Since I could sleep better just because I had the dream.
1: Never. Yet, I've never had a dream like that.
0: Well, I don't know why.
1: I mean, I can tell you other dreams that I guess I can kind of associate. Okay, here's one that, I mean, to this day kind of like bothers me. And
0: about an incubus?
1: No. I might have something about that, but I'll go to that one some other time. I had this dream where, for some reason, I was drowning. And I was choking, and I was literally drowning. And couldn't breathe. And it was so bad that I woke up to realize I couldn't breathe. I had discovered, and this is back when I had really, really long hair, like long hair long enough to hit the crack of my ass.
0: Wow, yeah.
1: And my hair had somehow managed to wrap around my neck.
0: Oh, wow.
1: And I was that's choking.
0: Yeah, that's weird. I thought you were going to say at the time you had a waterbed and your cat got on it and cut it, and then you were drowning in the waterbed. Your cat tried to kill you.
1: Well, yeah. I have always had the common sense not to have a pet cat in a waterbed at the same time.
0: At the same time, yeah, that's true. Yeah. I mean, yeah, that is very important not to have those two things together. Yeah, no, that's very, very weird. You got, like, that happening. But no, like, I do. I'll have, like, the dream, like, I got to go pee. And then, like, I go pee in my dream. And, like, oh, I feel much better. I'm very relieved. I don't have to pee. And then later on, I wake up, I'm like, I'm not relieved. I didn't pee in the bed or anything. I still got to go pee. I don't know why I felt better enough. It almost as if I got up, went to pee, and then came back to bed, and I felt like that comfortable, almost that comfortable, which it doesn't make any sense because nothing changed. I guess I just convinced my mind that just quit worrying about it.
1: But I have never had a dream where I had to go pee. Not to the best of my recollection.
0: Well, you know, I mean, I like drinking stuff before I go to sleep, so, you know.
1: That's another thing is, I generally don't, like, need to go pee when I wake up. I mean, I do eventually have to go to the bathroom, maybe 5, 10 minutes, 15 minutes after I wake up, but that's 5, 10, 15 minutes.
0: Yeah, it kind of depends. I mean, and it depends how long I sleep, too, but a lot of times, like, I do like sleeping and having to, you know, and like, oh, I really gotta go pee, and then I wake up and I gotta go pee, and I go back to bed, like, I feel so much more relaxed, and I can sleep longer. That's nice. Yeah. So that's what your succubus or incubus might be about. Incubus, succubus. Yeah. Peeing. Yeah. I don't know, like I say. And, I mean, yeah, you know, like, but his version of it was the succubus bangs the dude and then goes finds a chick and turns into a dude and then takes that dude's sperm and then plants it into the other chick. And I'm like, but what's the point of that? Ain't that like him just banging the other chick? I mean, like, what does it become demon sperm?
1: No.
0: Yeah.
1: No. But you know what it is? It's a good way to hide from certain people, like instance of infidelity that resulted in a pregnancy.
0: Well, yeah, or you could make, yeah, that, or you could say like, hey, look, I got those crabs from a succubus. Because the succubus had been an incubus and banged somebody like that crabs, and then they turned into succubus and they gave me the crabs. And so,
1: you know what? That's a damn good idea. I got to remember that someday.
0: Yeah. Just tell them that, you know. It's just, yeah. Wow. Really? Like, yeah, it's true. It really happens. I mean, you know, this is true. You should feel sorry for me. I mean, more than anything, you know. And try to get rid of those crabs. They're kind of hard to get rid of. It took me a while. Something like that, you know. Yeah. Yeah, this is a very, very real scenario. That's another thing, too. Like, I mean, I don't know, like, if the lack of pubic hair has actually reduced the number of cases of crabs in the United States.
1: I don't know, but I do know that all of a sudden, it makes me want to date and start a relationship with a woman that would believe that story.
0: Yeah, because then you can get away with a lot, yeah. And it's like, did happen again? Like, you know, like, she's like, what then? Said, gave me herpes this time. What am I going to do? Yeah, I mean, God, I keep getting plagued by this damn succubus. Yeah. All right, well, I'll see you later. And then you leave and you go back out and bang other people and you come back and whatever happens.
1: You know, at that point, that's when I would definitely call it by name succubus rather than succubus.
0: Yeah.
1: Succubus.
0: Yeah, that's the case. But yeah, well, I don't know. Like, I mean, like, I'm not saying like it can't happen. I ain't saying it ain't real. I'm just saying like I don't know. I'm just saying I don't know. I mean, so since it isn't real, like, so if you get crabs, maybe from a succubus. Yeah, succubus. Yeah, succubus. Suck oboe. Yeah.
1: Now, anyway, what kind of stuff could you possibly do to like? Possibly, you know, find or collect the evidence of a succubus or an incubus. Did they mention that?
0: But that's the thing, too. And it's like, so are you telling me the incubus is impregnating women? Because, you know, so then the guy doesn't really have to worry about anything. It's just women that have to worry about the incubus. I mean, you know, I mean, because she's just collecting your sperm, your semen, or your sperm.
1: Well, that's not entirely true. I mean, we've already discussed it, that succubus could turn around and give you an STD.
0: Yeah, it's true. True.
1: So you do have something to worry about.
0: Yeah, I know. If you say the word, if you try to say sperm, and then you try to, pivot on the word semen or vice versa real fast, it comes out sermon. That's what just happened to me right now. I was like, what the hell? I was like, the semen, sperm, sermon. What happened to the incubus gives you a sermon? Or you give the sermon to the incubus? Or you know. Yeah, no, that's a question. I mean, it really is. But the thing is, I was like, I kind of want to know, like, well, what's the bad part about having the incubus or succubus? I mean, I guess there's kind of like dominating. I don't know. Like, I mean, like, I didn't really, I wanted to kind of hear what the downside of all this is. Outside of for the lady getting pregnant and the guy getting crabs, but I didn't hear any of that. You know, it sounded like it was a pretty good deal to me. You know?
1: It all depends upon where you're reading and what you're reading. It could be that it drains your life force. So the succubus might give you a hell of a night, but it might cost you 50 years of your life or blah, blah, blah.
0: Mm-hmm.
1: Of course, so would an STD.
0: I'll give you crabs, yeah. Or she gives you crabs. And I'm like, no, succubus, I don't love the crabs again. Yeah, you do something like that. And, yeah, that's the thing. I remember the movie, remember Rosemary's Baby? Remember the movie? So basically, it's a bunch of people. It's not really spoiling it because it came out in 1967. So,
1: Maru and I have no life, by the way, now.
0: Yeah, we're gonna take a break here in a second, but we'll finish this real quick. But I wanted to say that, so basically a bunch of people in the building want to get this guy's wife knocked up with the devil's sperm.
1: The devil's sperm.
0: Nails her. Yeah, exactly. And so they didn't really call it Rosemary's Baby in Spain. It was called like the translation was the seed of the devil. So, I mean, you know, there you go. So the devil can do the exact same thing too then. Or, you know, so anyway, I guess we'll take a break here and we'll come back to I Have No Life and everything. So you guys watch out for the succubus because they might give you crabs, you know. You don't know who they've been with. So anyway, I guess we'll take a break. You have anything you want to say before we head out and come into I Have No Life, sir?
1: Thanks a lot for listening. We'll be back again next week.
0: All right. And hold on to your semen because we'll be right back with new episodes of I Have No Life here on Let's Play Radio Network and LetsPlayRadio.com. 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

All right, and welcome. 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You can give us a phone call because the wild card line is open as always. So, you can reach the wild card line at 469-893-0054, 469-893-0054, and international callers plus 1-469-893-0054. Again, we're here in Garland, the great Republic of Texas, just giving you a great show, the best we can for Blue Knights, a bunch of weird stories, everything else you can think of, and we have a lot of different topics, so without further ado, let's start getting into some of these, because if we don't get into them now, we'll never get into them. Well, at least we'll get into all of them. That's a cut. Let's save for next week, I guess. All right. We had a bunch of weird stories, as always, and these are some of the weirdest stories we can find for you. Let's see. A surprising sunscreen booster may be hiding at your favorite bar. All right, let's see what that could be. Something exciting is brewing in the skincare world. A new study suggests that a byproduct of beer could make sunscreens more effective at blocking harmful ultraviolet B rays, which are responsible for sunburns. The finding could be significant as studies have shown that many products on store shelves don't deliver the level of protection they claim because they're full of shit and they charge a lot of money. I mean, and I said beer doesn't help you. All right, let's see what we got. Just last week, Consumer Reports analysis of more than 100 sunscreens found that a majority delivered average sun protection factor, SPF, levels well below what's listed on their labels. Well, that's not surprising. Let's see. At the same time, concerns are mounting over whether some of the chemicals used in sunscreens could pose risks to human health and the environment. In search of an alternative, scientists in Brazil are exploring whether spent hops could serve as a natural eco-friendly additive that could help sunscreen better block harmful UVB rays. Yeah, that's the case. I mean, you always talk about these forever chemicals. And the problem with the forever chemicals is that they're forever and they're chemicals. Thus, the name implies the prophecy had been fulfilled. One of the things about these things that is not very helpful is that, like any chemical you put on your body, you're always looking for something more natural. And chemicals are made of natural things too, but we want something more natural. So the used hops that are from beer, they're trying to figure out a way to make that a better sunscreen. And my question is, are they going to try to mix it with the sunscreen, or are they going to try to actually make a sunscreen out of it? Because if you're just mixing with it, you're really not doing much to help out the problem. It would be nice if they could just say, if you drink a lot of beer, then you're not going to get any sunscreen, or you don't need sunscreen because you don't get any suntan, sunburns, no nothing. You get it, you don't get any of it. And anyway, all right. In search of an alternative, scientists, the hops thing. Okay. Yes. Yes. This thing like scrolling up on me. So sometimes I lose my place. Hops are green cone shaped flowers of the Humulus lupulus vine. I don't know why they always got to throw the Latin word into something as if like we're going to use that again later on. It's like, huh, I'm glad I learned what hops is in Latin. I'm going to keep calling it Humulus lupulus vine. So it's kind of like you're saying to yourself, it's like, you know, somebody says, hey, this IPA, they use a lot of hops in it. You got a high IBU. And you're going out, you're saying to yourself, no, this hops comes from Humulus lupulus. They're not just called hops. They're Humulus lupulus. Yeah, right. Like, this guy even knew this. They just throw that crap in there just to make them sound like that they know what the hell they're talking about. Flavoring and stabilizing agent in beer. They're added at a different stage during brewing. First, while the liquid base, known as wort, is boiled, and sometimes later in a step called dry hopping to boost smell and flavor. I want to say that wort, I thought it was wort was wort, W-E-R-T, not wort.
And I wonder, because I wonder if this thing may have corrected, auto-corrected, made wart, WORT kind of voted. Yeah, I don't know. Let me see that. That is something. I don't know. Well, good thing my computer wants to take forever. Not wet, wort. Wort meaning. There it is. Okay. Archaic second person singular past to be. So, okay. All right. Well, then maybe I'm wrong. Maybe I'm just making that shit up, you know? It happens. I mean, I make up a lot of shit all the time. I mean, most of the stuff that I'm saying is not even true, so. Okay, so it is what it's. Okay. Well, whatever the hell. You know what I'm talking about. They probably got something else wrong. Anyway, anywho, let's see what we got. So it's fart. Okay, I thought it was fart. Anyway, so they're at their different stages, and it's boiled, and sometimes later, it's a step called by dry hopping to boost the smell and the flavor. So there's a possibility you may throw that back in there. But not everything in those hops gets used. Even after brewing, a large share of their natural compounds remain in the leftover plant material. The waste is usually thrown out, but it turns out it's packed with bioactive compounds, including some powerful antioxidants that earlier research has shown can protect against UV damage. To test the idea, researchers added an extract made from spent hops to water-based sunscreen formula and found it increased the SPF from about 54 to 178. And this here, it actually shows it that that's quite a big difference. I mean, three times the number. One of the things I really think about when they're doing that, they actually say they put it to the water-based sunscreen formula. I don't know if that's better or not. I don't know what kind of chemicals is. That's what I was saying earlier. I was thinking that they weren't going to make a whole new sunscreen out of this stuff. They were just basically going to make it as an additive to increase its abilities, and this looks like it has. All the testing was done in a lab. That's actually pretty good. Like if you had a crappy one, it was like 15. Now it could be like 45. It's three times the amount. I don't know if any of this is true. It's just people saying stuff, and they want to sell it to investors. So who the hell knows? They may all be lying. All the testing was done in a lab rather than on human skin, so you probably won't start slathering on hop-powered sunscreen anytime soon. Still, researchers say the findings suggest that beer-making byproducts could be a target for future research. Yeah, I mean, really, I don't really know what else you could do with that stuff except for give it to like goats and stuff as food or make it like some other kind of food after the fact. I'm not really sure. They say they throw it out, but I mean, throw it out how? Do they throw it out and they kind of recycle it or do something with it? I mean, we're really, I always think about it, it's like when I was a kid, they used to always say, hey, you know, the Indians used every piece of the animal and everything else. They didn't leave anything to waste. They always had a reason to eat, la la la. Okay. Well, the point is that really we're kind of the same way. We use everything. I mean, yeah, in your house you don't use all that crap because they already sold it to you. It's up to you to basically try to sell it to somebody else, the junk. But if you're a person that has, like, say, for instance, a company, you'll try to figure out a way to instead of just throw your crap away and pay money for it to be taken away, a way that you can try to resell it to somebody for something, somehow. And this seems like something that could actually be used towards some kind of animal products or something like that, some kind of food for them. Anyway, okay, so then we had that. So you won't be seeing it anytime soon. La la la, we heard that. For this idea to reach market, further studies and validations are needed, such as long-term stability of a sunscreen, standardizing the bioactive compounds, and clinically evaluating safety and efficacy. Andre Rolum Baby, one of the coordinate, what the hell? This is literally what it says, efficacy. Andre Rolum, so Andre, or spelled Andre with the little accent mark over the E, Rolum, Rolim, then it just says baby, Baby. I don't know if this guy's name is Baby or whatever. I don't know if it's hyphenated, but let me tell you this. I would drop the baby. I just would. I just don't. I think it makes you that people
people are not going to believe what the fuck you're saying. They just think you're full of shit. I already feel the guy's full of shit. I don't even know what he's going to say. So let's see what happens. So Baby, one of the coordinators of the study, said in a press release, like you can trust anything some guy named Baby says, while you wait, there are still steps you can take to protect yourself as the temperatures begin to rise nationwide. In general, dermatologists recommend SPF 30 for daily use when applied correctly. It filters out about 97% of UVB rays. 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If you're planning to swim or do any activity that leads to heavy sweating, reach for water-resistant sunscreen. The big thing is that I know that, like, with sunburns and stuff, you can get a sunburn in 15 minutes. It takes almost no time at all. But the big thing that they're talking about here is that these SPF 30s, saying, well, short time in the sun, I don't know if that, after so many minutes, does it kind of just burn off or what the deal is. I've never really kind of looked into it that deeply. But it does kind of make sense when you think about it. I mean, there's a possibility that what they're saying is these lower level sunscreens, that while they're the most common, like SPF 30s, it's kind of, you know, I would have thought that SP 15 is like the low and it's just kind of like nothing. And then SPF 30 was kind of where you're supposed to be at. But, you know, and SPF 50 or 75 would be too damn high. Really, now the way it sounds, it's kind of like, hey, you should use up in that, because you know you're always going to sweat. It's outside. If you're going to get the water, that's the whole purpose of putting this thing on. So you should probably get something that's waterproof. And it's like SPF, well, for right now, until they put beer in the crap or hops. Something like SPF 125. Yeah. FDA recommends applying 2 milligrams of sunscreen per square centimeter of exposed skin. Oh, yeah, like you can never easily apply that. That's the funniest thing about sunscreen. You inevitably apply too much to one area and too little to another area because you're just tired of, like, applying damn sunscreen all over your body, you know? I mean, anyway. Experts say that's roughly a shot's glass worth for an average adult's mostly bare body. That is really weird. I never really kind of thought of that. That's actually quite a bit, because you see those tubes, you kind of just basically want a dab. You know, a little dab here, dab there and stuff. That's, you know, a whole shot glass, huh? Like 1.5 ounces or so. Yeah, I mean, you know, you'll be done with your sunscreen if you go outside like 7 days in the week. You'll be done with that crap, man. Sunscreen should be applied for about 15 minutes before going outside. And yeah, like anybody does that. And reapplied at least every 2 hours. Like, anybody does that. Now, nobody's reapplying sunscreen every 2 hours. And damned if anybody's putting sunscreen on 15 minutes before they go outside. Inevitably, people apply sunscreen while they're outside because they forgot to put their damn sunscreen on. Or they may basically put sunscreen on in the house and just immediately run outside. But that 2 hour mark will come and go before you even see any extra sunscreen on your body. I can tell you that. So that's why we need hops. We need hops to solve this problem so we can wear sunscreen longer and wait less time to go out there and drink a beer in the sun. It has hops in it. All right. So, hey, this sunscreen has hops in it. You drink a bit of your beer and say, now so do I. Stupid joke. Anyway, still surveys show that most Americans don't use sunscreen regularly or correctly. Well, the correctly part, I can believe we just went over. And that can come back to burn them. Over time, the unprotected UV exposure causes significant cumulative damage, including sunburn, premature aging, dark spots, and skin cancer. Yeah, that premature aging is pretty true, because you think about, like, a lot of people back in the 30s. I mean, they looked like they were about 95, and yet they were like 48, and you're like, what the hell? Even like when I watch the Twilight Zone, I love watching the Twilight Zone, but the funny thing is, all them people on there, and partly it's because of the style and everything else, I always think that they're like 10 to 15 years older than they are. And then that's usually from gravitating towards what their skin looks like. So, yeah, I get that nice smoker's glow too. This year, American Cancer Society estimates that about 112,000 new cases of melanoma will be diagnosed in the U.S., and 8,510 people are expected to die from the disease. They actually say one of the worst things about melanoma is when you're a kid and you get like a major burn. Because if you get a major burn on your body, not major burns, but major burn on your body, then it can, every
horrible or very bad sunburn you get can increase your odds of getting skin cancer later in life. And it says basically it's when your body is young and productive and starting to grow into that kind of shape or whatever that you want it to be in, or not. If you're getting overweight, you may not want to be in that shape. But I mean, like just growing up, like your adolescence or anything or younger. So if you stay inside the house until you're like 22, you should be good. Then you can go outside and never wear sunscreen your entire life. Now you may look older, but you won't have to worry about the skin cancer because the skin cancer didn't do already irreparable damage to you through melanoma. That's what I've heard. All right. I'm not a doctor. I don't play one on TV. I just hear stuff and then I pass it on. And then people say that's bullshit. And I'm like, oh, okay, well, whatever. Don't listen to me. So there's your sunscreen story. Yeah, I don't know. Until they have beer sunscreen. I mean, beer will cure the world. AI will kill us all, and beer will save us all. So there's a lot of different things that this is what they're saying. Foreigners hilariously reveal the stuff branded American to those outside the U.S. Doritos, Solo cups, and more. Okay, well, we'll see what they got. I know my experiences, but I don't know what they're trying to exactly refer to. This redefines what it is to be an American. Do people in other countries have U.S. finger traps? The Chinese finger trap. And little America. Oh, yeah. Yeah, well, there's not really like a little America areas or stuff like, because there's not like a real, I mean, maybe in Canada because it's so close by, and Mexico too as well. There could be like little areas that are just mainly populated by Americans, but the Chinese finger trap thing, I mean, I don't know, but I think they're just using examples. Residents of other nations are blowing the United States residents' mind after revealing what gets blasted American back home, much of which isn't even popular in the home of the brave. This has sparked a discussion after a curious poster on Reddit posed a question: are there any things that are called American in other countries? Oh, okay. So they're asking, like Brazil nuts, are they called American nuts in Brazil, kind of thing? Stuff like that. All right. Well, let's see what they got. In the U.S., we have French fries, Belgian waffles, Russian roulette. I don't know many people that play Russian roulette, but oh, okay. Greek yogurt, Chinese finger traps, etc. They pointed out in culturally relativistic post, foreigners are eager to bite, with many revealing peculiar items that have been slapped with the moniker. In Hungary, an American kitchen means it's not walled off from the living room, declared one Hungarian poster, to which U.S. Redditor replied. That checks out. We'd love to see your open floor pan. So basically, he's saying if it's more of an open floor pan, then it is what it is. I remember most of the ki there. I remember like in España, I had some places that did have open kitchens. They were usually smaller, like one bedroom studio kind of apartments. Or they were one bedroom, but it was just a very kind of small living room with the kitchen right there off the living room. Yeah, I got along for those days. It was pretty fun. But I did have one apartment that had an extremely small kitchen. I mean, it was just, I mean, you could stretch your arms from one side to the other, it felt like, and below the cabinets. And the distance was maybe 6 feet, so I don't know. It's like maybe 7 feet, maybe 7 feet by 7 feet, but I seriously doubt that. It was a very small kitchen. But the funny thing is, the bathroom was fucking huge. I mean, it was really weird. The bathroom was really big, had a lot of extra space for no reason. I mean, had this one place I lived in for a long time, had this bathtub was off to the side, an area for a washer and dryer. All we had was a washer, and then it had like the sink and the toilet and everything, but it had a lot of space. And this one didn't even have bidets, so I don't know what the deal is. But most of the places, I mean, there are bidets in Europe. There's a lot of them, but usually it's not as common as you think it is, like households. So I don't know. I mean, like in España, it was not very common. Germany was not very common either. I don't remember people having it in their house. I like a bidet. I like a bidet. Yes,
I don't think there's any other way to get cleaner than a bidet. I mean, and what's American? Okay, I'll give you an example. And there's one that and a lot of people know this is, the coffee, is a coffee Americano. Americano and everything. I don't know who came up with it first, like España or Italy, but it, one of the two countries probably did, probably Italy. But the idea is it's somebody that puts water in their coffee. And then it becomes, you can actually style of coffee, Americano. My favorite is Machado. Machado is much better than anything here. But the problem is they don't really offer Machados here. They offer, I looked up one time to see if Macchiato was the same thing, the Italian word for the Spanish Machado, but it has nothing to do with nothing. So, it is what it be. Thinking of other things that were labeled as American. And not a hell of a lot. Even like Budweiser. So there was things that were you knew that were American that people would say, "Oh, that's an American thing." A lot of Americans always drink Budweiser, but it wasn't labeled as that's the American beer. Hell, I might say that on there, but it would say the same stuff that it said in here. I do remember when I had my bar. I had the Red Solo Cup song going, and it was on the video, and it was from the Toby Keith thing. And somebody asked me, said like, "Do they really use like a lot of reds those cups in like America? Because I see them everywhere. I mean, what does that mean? Like you'll see them in movies and everything." They didn't really understand what the concept of the Red Solo Cup is. And I said, "Well, no, it's just kind of like a plastic cup. It's cheap." And when you have like a kegger, if you have like a keg outside, like you just got it for some get together, it's just a plastic disposable cup that people can use and just throw away. And I mean, it has a song named after it, and it's pretty famous on its own. But there are a lot of other makers that are not solo making those Red Solo cups. So. But that was weird. Yeah, that was something that was considered American, but not named American. Another revealed Norway labels bags of frozen diced carrots, peas, and other veggies, Amerikansk blanding or American mix. Okay. Yeah, there probably was some kind of mix thing or something that was. I'm just trying to. I cannot remember anything that I read. I was like, "Hey, look, it's named American something." I remember way back when I was a kid, I was in Madrid and everything, and there was this one place because we were going to Paris. And there was a place, it was like a place called Mr. American Pizza, which I thought was kind of funny. I'm like, I don't know. I guess they kind of seem like, well, there's so many Americans that eat the stuff. But then, yeah, I mean, Domino's was big when I was there and Tele Pizza and everything. So, anyway, so moving on. They weren't all called American. I mean, I can't. I mean, people knew, like I say, people knew things as being American. They just didn't give it that moniker, which is weird because, yeah, I guess in the US we do a lot of that shit. This sparked a debate in comments with some red, white, and blooded Redditors. I was gonna say blooded, but Redditors claiming that this mix was not American, while one claimed they have three bags of the exact veggie mix in the rear of the freezer at all times. Well, I don't know. Like, I mean, like that is kind of a common thing in the US for I've seen that before. Like the carrots, the peas, the and like sometimes corn or some other little small thing in there. It's just a mixed bag of veggies and stuff. And I guess that's something I've seen that before. Just oh well, whatever. Meanwhile, one Dutch poster chimed in. He said, "In the Netherlands, we have a popular bread topping called filet americain. It basically steak tartare, raw beef with a mayonnaise sauce with spices and condiments. It's very delicious, and as far as I know, has no absolutely no connection to America." Yeah, it actually to me, I mean, with the mayonnaise and everything else like that. Or like we say here at North Texas, mayonnaise. That to me sounds more like from what the Netherlands would come up with stuff. But I don't know. Like there's a lot of things that other countries they'll come up with just for the selling point, and it may not even be from there. It's like the Chinese fortune cookie. I think that I've heard like one time that the Chinese fortune cookie in the U.S. and in China, it's
called the American fortune cookie or some shit like that because it's not in Chinese. Things like that, little things that have nothing to do with nothing. At the Czech Republic, potato wedges are called Amerike brambori, which translate to American potatoes, said another. I'm just trying to think. Now, I don't know anything that could be. I was thinking hot dogs, but I mean, yeah, those don't do it either. One poster observed that ranch dressing is labeled American dressing in many countries. Yeah, I think that might be the case. That might be something true. I don't remember ranch dressing though, but I don't. I'm just trying to think. I wouldn't doubt it, because people are like, "What the hell is like?" I mean, and basically say rancho, but it doesn't really make sense because ranch dressing never made sense to me either. I mean, I guess there are like those guys on a ranch that decide, "Hey, we need something to go on our salads while we're here in the ranch." Like, how many times have you ever seen guys in, like old westerns eating salads? I mean, anyway, but I guess some guy did make it. Probably whatever the hell. Doritos are marketed as Cool American instead of Cool Ranch, I guess, internationally. They said seemingly in vogue chip version of the immortal French McDonald's debate in Quentin Tarantino's classic Pulp Fiction. So they're saying like, well, that doesn't make sense. I know like the quarter pounder of cheese, yeah, the Royale cheese, but yeah, I'm trying to think what the hell that was called. I don't know. Like, I went to Burger King a shitload of times. I don't even remember what that was called. I don't know. I mean, I'm blanking on a lot of stuff. I don't know. Coincidentally, ranch dressing in Espanol, I don't remember. Ranch dressing was invented by Nebraskan plumber Steve Henson while cooking for workers at his Alaska ranch. So what the hell was he? Was he a rancher or was he a plumber? I don't know, some of this shit, you just kind of like wonder, it's like, what the hell? I mean, now I'm more confused than I was before. Later in California, he and his spouse, Gail, established Hidden Valley Ranch. A ranch eclipsed Italian dressing as the number one salad garnish by 1992. However, as the sauce isn't popular in Europe, they swapped out the name American, the name for American. That's what they say, okay. Yeah, I guess. I really don't. Oh, man, I should have tried to like look for more of this shit when I was there. I don't. I mean, I lived there for years. I just didn't really, I wasn't looking for it. Another uniquely American nosh abroad, according to the thread, is hot dogs in all forms. Once in Thailand, I found a full English breakfast on a menu listed as eggs, bacon, beans, tomatoes, hash browns, and American food, said one. Obviously, I ordered to find out what the American food was. Hot dogs cut up a little fancy. It was hilarious. I don't know how hot dogs would make any breakfast, but and somebody wrote, "What the fuck's it?" Sincerely, every American replied, one U.S. citizen. In Italy, I had an American pizza, said another Redditor. It was a pizza with sliced hot dogs and French fries on top. Without a doubt, this was the worst pizza I had in Italy. Yeah, that would have to taste like ass. It just would. I don't remember any pizza. Most of the pizzas that they try to give names for, and I ate a lot of pizza there too. It was like, Italian name, so but Bolognese, Mariti, and everything, so stuff like that. But meanwhile, another one of the Hungarian brethren claimed they celebrated Independence Day with hot dogs and drinks and red solo cups dubbed American party cups. In many instances, there's a red solo one. In many instances, American was shorthand for super sizes, double wide refrigerators, and thick cut pancakes. Yeah, I could see that. A few got more conceptual with the label, with some pointing out that many countries dub our pigskin pastime as American football. Yeah, football americano. Yeah, that one is. That's up. Okay, I'll give you that one. Distinguish it from football, which is what we call soccer. The thing is, with the guy said that he gets together and has red solo cups. I think I'm calling bullshit on that. I couldn't find them. I never could find them. I don't think I remember ever seeing red solo cups, like in anywhere in Europe. But I mean, I don't know. Maybe Hungary's got like a better stash of red solo cups. Who the hell knows? Solo cups. I think he's calling bullshit on that. Find them. I never could find. I don't think I remember ever seeing red solo cups, like in anywhere in Europe. But I mean,
I don't know. Maybe he's got like a better stash or something.

While bacon, cured pork belly, actually comes from China. Even the phrases as American as apple pie is misleading. The first recorded instance of an apple pie recipe has been traced to the 14th century in England. Well, I mean, you ain't gotta get everything right, so what the hell? Yeah, that's pretty weird. I don't know. It's just very, very weird. Yeah, I don't. That's a weird one. I can't remember any other items like that, but I can see like people using it for to describe something. I don't. That it's not something that I really noticed in Europe that they were really, really doubling down on, like, you know, regional stuff. You know, like Greek yogurt or Bulgarian yogurt. I mean, it's like almost like because it's from somewhere else, it seems like it's better. So I don't know. That's what people probably think. All right, doctor accidentally fixes patient's irregular heartbeat by sticking a finger in a very unexpected place. Up his ass. And then up the other guy's ass. No, I'm joking. That's one way to make your heart jump or slow it down. In one man's case, walking home one night, a 29-year-old man from Queens started experiencing heart palpitations at 140 beats per minute, far higher than the average resting rate of 60 to 100 beats per minute. But when admitted to the hospital, the solution came as a bit of a surprise in an area farther south of his heart. Let's see what happens. I don't know. All right, this guy, this doctor, let me go back to here. I guess bigger and bigger with these ads. Rarely, dangerous or life-threatening heart palpitations can be brought on by several causes, a lack of sleep, caffeine, alcohol, or stress. And let's see. The rapid fluttering, flip-flopping, or pounding sensations of the chest often go away on their own and could be a sign of arrhythmia. Abnormal heartbeats when electrical signals tell the organ how to beat aren't working properly. Before using standard procedures to restore regularity, the attending doctor needed to check for gastrointestinal bleeding by performing a routine digital rectal exam. And in a report of the case, let's see here, the rapid fluttering, oh, excuse me, this, that's, that didn't go down. A finger up the butt was all it took to slow down the patient's heartbeat to 80 beats per minute. See, I told you it'd be a finger in his ass. And then the doctor said, "You want to try putting that in my ass too? You know, we can just do a little reach around." 80 beats per minute and make a regular heartbeat disappear. Even months later, after a follow-up visit, probably because he's like, "What the hell is this motherfucker sticking his finger up my ass for?" And he stopped thinking about his damn heart and started thinking about his butthole. Having no history of heart problems and no history of having another man stick his finger up his ass or signs of a heart attack, the man had undergone an electrocardiogram earlier that detected signs of atrial fibrillation, AFib, a common type of arrhythmia. AFib means the heart's upper and lower chambers are out of sync, resulting in less blood flow, filling in one chamber, yawn monster, lower chambers, and reaching the lungs and the rest of the body. Okay. While the cause of the man's irregular heartbeat was unknown, typically medications or a procedure that uses synchronized low-energy electrical shocks are the first-line treatment. But let's get back to the guy getting his ass drilled. The theory was the exam affected the man's nervous system by stimulating the vagus nerve. Okay. The longest cranial nerve in the body, which connects the brains to the vagus, no, I'm joking, brain to the major organs like the lungs, gut, and heart. During the exam, the man was also instructed to use a technique called Valsalva maneuver, a breathing exercise that increases activity in the vagus nerve. Vagus nerve stimulation is thought to increase activity in the parasympathetic nervous system, the counter the body fight or flight mode, and slow down electrical conduction in the heart. Okay. Although the exact cause is unknown, AFib is often associated with overactivity and parasympathetic nervous system. However, the heart condition can sometimes be linked to another serious condition, congestive heart failure, meaning the heart doesn't pump blood efficiently. In the case of the man from Queens, though the doctor who treated him believed the vagus nerve stimulation slowed down his heartbeats,
While the rectal procedure could

be another method for treating the arrhythmias or arrhythmias or myas. More research is needed before it replaces the traditional methods like medication or medicinal procedures. So, if you're starting to have a heart attack, just tell somebody, stick your finger up my ass. And then it's like, what? And then it's like, I'm having a heart attack. Stick your finger up my ass. It'll save my life. And then they stick their finger up your ass and say, nah, I wouldn't have a heart attack. I just like guys sticking fingers up my ass. Anyway, yeah, we're almost out of time here, but okay, I'll get this one really quick here. We got a few more minutes left. We're not at the end of the world. 68-year-old woman's arms, legs turn blue after taking a very common drug. All right. What could that be? All right. Willy Wonka's Violet Beauregard could not. Was that her name? I thought her name was something else. Oh, whatever the hell. I know it was Violet. Yeah, you know, he kept yelling. His dad kept, Violet! The way he yelled it. You know, Violet. What a weirdo. According to a case report in New England Journal of Medicine, a 68-year-old woman developed a blue-gray hyperpigmentation on her limbs just a couple of weeks after she started taking a calm medication. The woman sought treatment after the dark patches on her arms and legs persisted for 6 weeks. It took you 6 weeks to fucking figure out that's probably wrong? I mean, it's just all over her ass. I mean, like, all, I mean, her legs and shit and her hands. Her arms and stuff. That's pretty weird looking. The woman suffers from rosacea, a common skin condition that causes the face to appear red or flush, and wasn't the cause of the blue hue. So that didn't cause anything right there. Rosacea is a chronic inflammatory condition in which the skin appears inflamed along with evidence of acne-like bumps or and textural change. Dermatologist Alicia Zalka previously told the Post, but because the condition is multifaceted and is the result of interplay of genetics, environment, vascular inflammatory response of the skin, and even skin mites, there is no single cause for rosacea, and similarly, no single treatment, she continued. To treat it, she began taking 100 milligram daily of oral minocycline for 2 weeks prior. Okay. So 100 milligrams is all she's taking. According to the Mayo Clinic, the minocycline and tetracycline, antibiotic that kills the bacteria or prevents their growth, is commonly prescribed to treat the acne bumps associated with rosacea. The drug, which is sold under the brand name, including Dinosin or Minocin or Solodin, is widely prescribed to fight several conditions, including acne, bacterial infections like those that cause pneumonia. A recent study found that it may also be helpful in treating panic disorder in patients who do not respond to psychiatric medications, including benzodiazepines and clonazepam. Yeah, okay, whatever. Bennies and Clonies. Okay. Yeah. Minocycline side effects include dizziness, GI issues like nausea, headache, fatigue, and skin sensitivity. But the hyperpigmentation, which can cause the skin to turn blue-gray or blue-black, is rare, impacting only about 3 to 15% of patients. That's pretty damn high, actually. 15% is not something I would consider very, very rare. And it typically develops over months of treatment, not weeks. As for the woman, the dark patches were initially isolated to her legs, described as asymptomatic. It ultimately presented on her forearms and sides of her tongue as well, leading to her diagnosis of minocycline-induced hyperpigmentation. Medical staff urged the woman to stop taking the medication and avoid sun exposure. After 6 months, hyperpigmentation had abated somewhat, but had not faded completely. While the woman was diagnosed with type 2 minocycline-induced hyperpigmentation, in which the skin turns blue or gray, there are three additional types. For patients type 1, blue-black spots appear in scarred tissue. For those that are type 3, muddy brown spots develop in areas of the skin exposed to sunlight. And for those with type 4, these muddy brown spots appear in scar tissue. So, yeah. Yours may vary.
Since experts maintain that patients should be warned of the risk of these skin changes, which can necessitate laser treatment to remove. That's kind of a pain in the ass that you got to go through all of this and then you have to have a laser to remove the stupid treatments and break it down, kind of like you have to break down a tattoo. So, I don't know. I remember there was this guy that he would kept advertising himself as the Blue Man or something. Not the Blue Man Group, but he was like Purple Man or whatever. He had his beard. If you were alive in the 1980s or early 1990s, you've seen this guy. And he was just some dipshit that was taking something, I think like silver or something. It was making his skin color change just so he can get on TV. Yeah, it was a complete scam. So, I mean, he did turn that color. And I don't know if he added to the color to enhance it, but on the outside. But no matter what, it was all total bullshit. He was like, I don't know what the hell's going on. It's like, yeah, you're doing it to yourself. Yeah. In addition to the hyperpigmentation described above, minocycline can also have other serious skin reactions, including erythema multiforme and Stevens-John syndrome, SJS, a rare disorder that begins like flu symptoms, followed by a rash that blisters and spreads. The condition is fatal in 10% of patients. Minocycline has been used in humans for more than 50 years and generally considered safe. Well, sometimes yay, sometimes nay. And before we go, the last thing I wanted to actually kind of mention, this is because it's not that important, but it just said that this is one thing that Gen Z is doing differently. It's saying Gen Z doesn't really care about other things. Embarrassed and insecure, Gen Z hates this millennial fashion staple. It's body dysmorphia. Okay, whatever the hell. So I can tell you what it is. We're not going to spend all the time on it, but it's Z Fitness fashion faux pas these days. After reigning as choice activewear for 20-something years, 20-somethings online have officially declared workout leggings dead. Rest in peace to the grip. Rather than breaking a sweat in skin-tight thongs, a gym rat and Gen Z's now prefer loose-fitting baggy sweatpants or shorts while exercising, according to a recent report of edited retail group analysis. So, these things that basically, if you're hot, make your hot body show up, is real tight, bunch of, I guess, fat asses or dumb asses or ugly asses are basically saying, no, man, I'm going to wear some, like, big, baggy stuff so nobody can see how ugly I look under these things. But the youngster's sudden aversion leggings in millennial fashion fad is less about style and more about their self-image issues. Because they're fucked in the head, that's why. I'm so embarrassed and insecure about wearing leggings, confessed a body-conscious Belle in a trending clip. I hate how they fit me. Now, how they're so tight on me, and you can see, like, the structure of my leg and my multiple rings of belly fat. Okay. No, they didn't have that. I added that last part. Those groans were echoed by a sea of Gen Zs who agreed, commenting, leggings are so uncomfortable. I fucking hate leggings, and it's body dysmorphia. Let me tell you this. If it was just about like, hey, look, I hate the leggings. They're too close because they get, you know, they're sweaty and everything else like that, or I don't want something to be too tight to my body, that's one thing. But if you're going out there, it's body dysmorphia, or you're complaining about how you look or how you look in them, that's pretty much on you, man. I mean, you know, like, and I'm not saying, like, you got to go out there and show off your body every time. God. But I'm just saying, like, a lot of people that don't have a hot body are the ones who are bitching about this stuff. And they just don't like wearing it because they don't have a hot body. But if they did have a hot body and they were bitching about it, well, that'd be a different story. But I know these people. These people are unbangable. They're unbangable. Their goal in life is to look like shit and be unattractive to everyone. So researchers for Edited found, that consumer interest in leggings has plummeted 46.9% to 38.7% since 2022. That doesn't sound that much. I mean, it's a lot, but it's like 10%. Due to the drop in demand, top athletic brands such as Nike and Adidas have scaled back leggings investment this year.
Lululemon fans can breathe easy as the Canadian imprint is still investing in a snug head turners, per the findings. So they show some bullshit on here. It's basically like this one guy's wearing some breakaways, you know, like he's in the NBA, or this one chick, I don't know. I guess they're trying to like be, you know, between it, but whatever. And wearing some stupid like kind of like what the hell are them things? It's like a, you know, a hoodie but with got the front pockets on it. Which I'd be like, man, that'd be too fucking hot for me to use, like fucking trying to exercise in. Then they got another chick, she's wearing some rather baggy, but they're kind of like sweatpants or something almost, but they're just open at the bottom. She's showing her midriff, you know, showing how she's like built up. And then the top is kind of just real tight. Then you got this dude over here with some shorts on and like a sweater on. I'm like, man, I get so damn hot. I would not want, I'd rather just wear a t-shirt or something, you know. Investigators noted that 58% of searches are from 18 to 24-year-old demographic, with popular pins showing oversized sweatpants and boxy t-shirts. The experts attribute the rising fondness for lightweight, loose-fitting pants for Gen Z's preference for comfort over compression, as well as influence of baggy clothes icons Billie Eilish and Zendaya. Now, I don't know who the hell Zendaya is, but the thing is Zendaya. But Team Z's loathing of leggings is nothing new. My thing goes back down to it. It's like, this chick's just wearing some shit and she's hanging around in the house and she's trying to look sexy, but it makes it look like she's pregnant or something. I don't know. You know, the thing is that there's two different areas of thought of this. There's the, and we're about to head out of here because it's about time, but the NBA used to have like these really long shorts, and you know, if you watch Adam Sandler, he still plays basketball in very long shorts. I don't know how many more years he's going to be doing that for, but now like they're getting closer. They're not like, you know, the ball huggers or what do you want to call them, nut huggers like they used to be in the past. I didn't think of their hugging anything. I just kept thinking somebody's balls are going to fly out while they're running down court, or if not, their wang. But they're getting shorter. So I don't, you know, it's kind of weird when you see one thing getting baggier, one thing is, you know, it's whatever. Do what you want to do. You know, do what you want to do. I would be too damn hot and all that stuff. And I would be too damn hot. And I'm like a, you know, the ancient Greeks. I like to work out in the nude. I mean, I go to the gym. And people say, "Oh, you're going to take a shower?" I'm like, "No, I'm going to go work out." And I just walk across the floor nude, you know, and just go out there and just work out nude. Nah, I don't go to the gym. I mean, I got other things to do my time. All right, that's enough for me. It's been Blue Nights on the Unexplained Radio Network, unexplainedradio.com. Join us next because we're having an all-new episode of Unexplained Love coming up here next. Again, this has been Blue Nights on the Unexplained Radio Network, unexplainedradio.com. The chat room's open. As always, the chat room's always open, folks. You can come here anytime, even if it's not a live episode. And wildcard line's still open. So, with that being said, we're going to let you go. You always have a great night. We'll see you back next week for some more episodes of Blue Nights and I Have No Life. We'll see you again here from Garland in the great Republic of Texas. And we're going to have a good evening, and so should you.

Welcome. This is the Daily Worker on the 7th of December. We are live coming here to you from Garland in Texas on the shores of Jupiter Road, basically. But we are here. We are live. This is the Daily Worker. And we do appreciate all you joining us on the 17th day of December. To give you a little understanding of the Daily Worker is a weekly show here on unexplainedradio.com, Unexplained Radio Network. What we do is views of a European socialist, the idea we demystify the opinion of what people say socialism is from the right, and what the, now, de jure socialists of the day in the United States think. This all comes from myself, a dual citizen, voted in three different parties in España, PSOE, Podemos, Izquierda Unida. And been militante of the three, and been part of many relaciones and everything else as part of what we call CGT and everything, but UGT and anyway, CND. But the point is that really our show is dedicated to those out there that really want to get a good understanding and a good opinion of what is going on in the world today and what real socialists should actually think. Remember, socialism is about the worker. If you must, there are sometimes in the United States they'll point towards a workers' party, something like that. A true labor party, in the sense, may have you, even like Partido Socialista Obrero Español, which is the Socialist Workers' Party of Spain. And just the understanding of it is basically on that. It's the same idea, the same concepts, that if you're not talking about work, you're probably not talking about socialism. And there are different things outside of it. There's opinions the workers come up with. But at the end of the day, socialism is about the workers. And if you're 90% of what you're talking about is not workers, then you're not talking socialism, my friend. You're just talking about de jure topics, probably. And that's what I see time and time again in the United States. Things that are confused for socialism are just really things that are what considered radical left by the right, and consider topics that are du jour by the left. And there you go. That being said, I appreciate you joining us tonight. We're in unexplainedradionetworks.com's website, unexplainedradio.com. Chat room is open. The wildcard line is closed. And we have a bunch of different topics we're going to discuss for you tonight. One of them is, we're going to start at the top of this hour with protests. And we're going to start off protests on how that it affects other individuals that really should be helping, but it has not as of yet. That's one of the biggest things we're talking about. And later on, we want to get to about a couple different things. Let's see. The one big thing is that we wanted to kind of reach out towards later on in the show is how immigration is another form of capitalist socialism, is another form of capitalist slavery. Sorry, it has been a long day, and just heard the sirens coming for me, I guess, if you can hear them in the background. And outside of that, we kind of want to go on to our hodgepodge issues that we'll have much later on in the show. But first off, we're going to start off with our main topic, which is how liberalism and sometimes de jure topics of what is construed as socialism, or maybe even anarchists, are ruining the lives of other people they espouse to help. Now, first off, there are tons of protests. I mean, there are protests for everything. I mean, with the, in España, we had a lot of times, like, our general workers' protest, and the general strike. The general strike days are really good days. Everybody basically just, vast majority of people take that day to either, one, not show up for work, or two, join a picket line. And the picket lines are usually formed at the polígonos, which are basically industrial sections that have entrances, usually one way, two ways in at most, and you barricade them. And, you know, if there's a vehicle that tries to pass, then they're probably going to pass over a bunch of nails and everything else. And I always tell the story, I remember there was this one guy that tried to cross through them. And he crossed through the picket line, had four flat tires at the end of it, and he tries to beg with the Guardia Civil that, hey, these guys flattened my tires, and then they're the ones who are responsible for it. And the basically, the Guardia Civil is like one of the national police forces there. It's
does a lot of different implementation, but it does a lot of different things outside of the major cities, outside of the national police and the local police. And they just told him, they said, look, you crossed a picket line. It's their right to form one, and you decided to do it. So anything that occurs outside of them killing you or anything else is pretty much your fault. You're the one who wanted to do that. So those are the kind of rights and everything that we just talk about here that the workers happen to have there that don't happen to have here. So I understand protests can be rather interesting, and they can be rather intriguing. And there are a lot of different protests for a lot of different things. The problem is that in Europe, to an extent, and really not to just an extent, to a large extent, is that we've had more and more protests that, while in the past we've had protests that did support different causes across the world, different outcries, struggles, and everything else. But right now, we've had people that act like that they're a part of these struggles, which they're not. So I remember it was a few years back, there was this one woman that wrote something in the United States, and she basically said that she considered herself not so much like, I wouldn't say like, you know, like a segregationist, but she considers a black militant and understood the idea about the militancy, like of the black movement and being an independent movement and being something that's different from everybody else. And she did say that, you know, that really, like, a lot of the Black Lives Matter protests, or not all, a lot of them, but every single one of them should be ran by black people. And the reason what she was saying was because there would be a lot of people that were white that would show up, mainly white, and there was other people that would show up in other groups too. But the ones that she was concerned with were mainly the white ones, because they would go out there and they would actually do a protest that had exact cause, that had something they were exactly protesting for, and an exact result that they were seeking. But then the white people would come through and say, fuck the police, fuck them, fuck this, you know, everything else, and take it to a whole other level. And so all the news media would see is that this protest that came out, which was hijacked by people that were not of the same group that were trying to defend something in the beginning, as she saw it, came out and screwed it all up. And so at the end of the day, said, like, our message was not supposed to be fuck the police, this, that, and the other. Our message was to concentrate on this one issue that occurred, and then put that one issue with the rest of a greater set of issues. And then basically she said in no simple terms that when you go to these protests, if you want to help, that's great. Help the other people and follow their lead and follow the leads of the individuals that are the ones that are really bearing the brunt of this. Because if you really do believe that there are a group of these people in the United States or a group of people in the United States that you're trying to protest for because they don't, and like I've said, their privilege is more than rights, but because I don't think that anybody really has rights in the United States, there are a set of privileges, which I've talked about before many times. But if you're saying that their rights, quote unquote, are being threatened, I didn't say privileges, but their rights are being threatened by this capital system or the system in a whole or whatever, follow their lead, because they're the ones who have to live with it day by day. At the end of the day, they're ones who go home and they have to figure out what they're going to do with their lives and where their movement that's supposed to be to basically benefit themselves. If you basically put it in such a negative light that means nothing, that has no real outcome, that has for no real solutions, then all they're going to get is real solutions and no real outcome, and they're just going to get the scorn of a lot of people that don't like them instead of any understanding. Fast forward. So since then, we've had a lot of different protests for different things that have come up. And one of the big things was, you know, the after October 7th, there was a lot of protests for the Palestinians, which, you know, I'm not saying there shouldn't be. The thing is I'm saying how it's conducted, and it has been conducted in pretty bad light a lot of times. I have to say that one thing is that yes, there are a lot of people that are Arabs that protest this, and they have a basically, like, you know, I could say, like, what is it, a dog in the game or something like that, or cat in the hunt, whatever the hell. They do have something like that. And there are a lot of Muslims that they're not Arabs. Not all are that actually have, you know, a game and a dog in the hunt, let's say. The thing is when other people come and they go out there and they just put up Palestinian flags and they go out there and they start saying negative things to different people, or they consider that things are going to change, and there's no real consideration towards what is going on in the negative light that actually occurs.
to them or to the individuals that they're supposedly helping. Now, I have for decades now tried to see to as best possible, which I know that it can't happen because we live in a capitalist world. There's a lot of capitalist things that go on. There are individuals that are going out there. They're going to get what they want done at the end of the day. And if you think that you elect people to get things you want done, you're crazy. I mean, you're absolutely batshit crazy. And you actually saw this after October 7th, the complete ignorance that the Democratic Party had to be considered its base. There were a lot of individuals that voted for the Democratic Party and thought that, well, Biden will just at least listen to me. I mean, why would he not? I mean, it's not like he shut down a railroad worker strike a couple of years ago or a year or so ago before this. Why would he not listen to me? Because he doesn't give a shit about you. Thing is that him and every other person that's a Democrat or anybody else that's out there, Republicans, Democrats, they are bought and paid for. You don't spend $2 billion on two people for an election and don't think that election is not bought. It's completely bought. Now, at the end of the day, who bought it? And what is their goals? And what are their objectives? Well, let me tell you, first off, their goal is not basically going out there and saying that there's going to be a two-party solution or there's going to be this movement from Israel, a mass group of people from whether one side or the other, whether that be the Palestinians completely out or the be the Israelis. This ain't gonna happen. Now, the best thing you can hope for is there is some kind of solution, a two-party solution, because I don't see, really, like, the way I look at it like this today, you will probably never disever the Israelis from Israel. It basically just is not gonna happen. But what is defined as Israel, either between the Israelis or what is defined by Israel by the Palestinians, will vary and differ. So, you only can hope for is whether or not one side that you support wins out in that regard, or both sides win out in some form or fashion. And the only way that's going to happen in some form or fashion winning out is the two parts that were really not even part of Palestine become part of Palestine. And what I mean by that, the West Bank, which was part of Jordan, and the Gaza Strip, which was part of Egypt, become part of newer Palestine. And this is something that, to an extent, the PLO had worked very, very hard to actually achieve. Originally, the PLO was basically, we're going to clear out all of Israel and every part of it is going to be gone and there's only just going to be a Palestine. And, people say, well, that's a, bad message, this. Well, there are a lot of Israelis that basically think they should get rid of all the Palestinian areas, shouldn't be a Palestinian at all, because there are no such things as Palestinians, or there should be a greater Israel. Let's just stretch from Lebanon all the way down to Egypt and go on further east. Now, into Jordan. There are people that believe a lot of things. But the truth of the matter is, the only thing you can really do is help support the two-state solution. And the two-state solution being that the former territories of Egypt and the former territories of Jordan are given in lieu of giving territory that has been up to make the state of Israel. I'm not saying this is the perfect solution. I'm not saying this is exactly what I want. I know people that are Palestinian, and I know that they don't always agree with this. I know Palestinians that have Israeli citizenship as well. But, like I gotta say, that's the solution, and you're not really going to change much of it. You're not going to push everybody out. You're not going to make ethnic cleansing towards Israel's side. Now, what you do have to worry about is I say, like, really, I don't think there's any crystal ball idea or any future outcome that realistically invokes total mass migration or ethnic cleansing of Israelis from Israel. I don't see this happen at all. But there is a chance, as we've seen recently, and I don't call it anything less than genocide, because I do believe that when you go out there and you kill a hell of a lot of people indiscriminately, that becomes genocide. Now, there are smaller ones and there are larger ones, but the idea is that you don't really give a shit about human life. Collateral damage to you is really unimportant. Like I say, how do you have Afghanistan and results in about 40,000? I forget, I got to look at the numbers again, but I hadn't looked at them for a few years, but it's something around 40,000, maybe up to 60,000. I think it was 40,000. Casualties from civilian death in a 20-year war span.
And yet in 6 months you achieve that with Israel going into Gaza. How's that possible? It's because you're indiscriminately killed. There are no rules of engagement. The engagement is kill whatever moves. That's why when they're hostages, they had a few group of hostages that were from Israel that escaped before being able to go out there and present themselves, identify themselves. They were immediately shot and killed by the IDF. It tells you exactly how things work. If you look at the World Health Kitchen, it tells you exactly how things occur. So we do have a large group, and this is what I want to get back to. A large group of individuals that are neither Arab and neither Muslim. And these individuals go out there and they think they can speak for Arabs, Muslims, and more particularly Palestinians, which are at times Muslim, Christian, and a lot of different other religions as well. And sometimes they're even different groups. There's like Armenian section, which has had a lot of issues with some hotel trying to be built over the Armenian section of Israel, which, I mean, they really have to lump themselves in with the Palestinians, of Israel, of Jerusalem. Now, that being said, it is a bigger understanding of things than they have concept for. Their whole concept, most of these people, like I said, are de jure topics. Well, Israel needs to get out, and there needs to be a free Palestine, or a free this, and this, this, this. Freedom movements across the world. Sometimes they're successful, sometimes they're not. But they all have to finally work in with the confines of what capitalism dictates at the time. That's why the closest colonial rule that we see that the British have is over Northern Ireland, what I call the North of Ireland. Or, example, the other one is Scotland to an extent. But the thing is, think about it. These territories are not allowed to be free. Why? Because it would screw up a lot of the things that are going with capitalism, that are going with nations, who decides what government is more compatible and more interested in helping out business and how it affects the businesses that are there at the time. So, if all of Ireland can't be free, do you think that Palestine has very few people that call for its freedom? And it's growing. I'm not saying there's nation states that are definitely supporting it. Some of them are what I would consider a little bit too far right, like Ireland. But Ireland has always supported the Palestinians because of the whole idea of supporting the freedom of Northern Ireland. And the involvement with the PLO in the whole conflict of Northern Ireland, also Libya, and also to an extent Lebanon, and also to an extent the United States through back channels, through the mafia, through a bunch of different things. There's a huge amount of things that went into the conflict in the North especially 1972 onward. Now, that being said, it's still not free. It's still not free because capitalism dictates that it's not free. So when we go back to this whole argument, what would be free, what will be free, what could be free, you're limited and you're relegated to the West Bank, which used to be part of Jordan, Gaza, which used to be part of Egypt, and accepting those two areas as what would actually constitute a Palestinian state, which from the Oslo Accords onward is pretty much what we're talking about. Now, what do you have to do with that? Then you also have to say, well, what is the division of Israel? What is the section that would be Palestinian? What is the section that would be of Israel proper? And what would that part of Jerusalem be? And that division lines usually continue to get more and more blurred. As I said, that with the eviction of the Armenian community from the Armenian side, who actually tried to build a hotel there. I have not followed that in a while, but I know that it was occurring, especially back after 2023 until 2024. And there's a lot of different areas, too. We're not just talking about that. And, of course, the settlements. And of course, we're going to talk about the settlements. We're not going to leave that out. But there is a notion in Israel, again, of the greater Israel and the ethnic cleansing of all the Palestinians. They accept the fact that Israel runs them and the hell with them. There are people like that, but there are people like the other side that basically say, well, we need to do the ethnic cleansing of the Israelis and get rid of them completely and have a Palestinian state. I mean, I know people that are Palestinian, that their families own land there in Israel, and now it's gone, it's been taken. And this is not anything recent. This is something that has been, for many decades, and their promises, they left, they would be able to receive their land back in a few days, and they came back, and their land was gone, stuff like that.
There's tons of these stories. The world is a horrible place. These things happen. What we have to do is decide what is an actual rational explanation to a conclusion of all this. That does not mean that Israel is a great government or anything else. I don't support Israel's government. I never support the idea of anybody ruling a country more than a few years, especially not a few decades, and on and off with Sharon and everything. But this is a whole other story. But my story goes back down to what with the protesters. So you have legitimate protests that protest for free Palestine, or basically the idea that recently there were protests before October 7th for free Palestine. Very few attended, especially weren't attended by a large number of what are attending it today, basically white progressive liberals that really were not there, you know, pre-October 7th. And the thing is, it goes on. It's like main initiative for that was to end the genocide. Now, Palestinian families, we knew some of them, like when they would do marriages, they tried to hush down the ceremonies during the time because they didn't want anybody to accuse them of celebrating during the time of crisis, as they knew that there were people that may have been their family or other people's families that were suffering. They didn't want to go overboard with anything. But if you've ever been to a Palestinian wedding, you know they go overboard with everything. They're one of the big spenders of the Arabs and stuff as far as it goes for weddings, especially here in the U.S. Now, that being said, that was the main emphasis of the protest. The main emphasis of the protest was to stop the genocide. Unfortunately, a lot like our overdose crisis here in the United States, the Israelis had killed enough people that they didn't need to kill that many more. And plus, there was enough pressure to actually start having some kind of rules engagement, but by then they were pretty much already done with the conflict anyway. So it's kind of like I say, like with the reason why every year the number of deaths in the United States related to drug overdoses has went down was because there was not enough people for the drug overdoses to kill, because there was not enough people that were using that were dying because they were already dead. And this is the same thing we see with the genocide. They've already killed enough people that they didn't really have to kill anymore. They've already taken enough land that they were already set. There was nothing really there. I mean, they could go out there and do direct exterminations, but as far as like indirect extermination, as soon as they see somebody, they kill them. Now, that was pretty much done. The area was controlled. And so it reminds me always at South Park when they had like what they called cripple fight. And they go and they fight and fight and fight, and everybody's watching them, and Cartman keeps going around yelling cripple fight. And they're fighting, and this fight goes on for like 2 minutes. And once both the fighters are completely wore out, they're on the ground, they passed out, this one adult says, "All right, kids, that's enough." And that's exactly what this conflict has looked like. And, you know, not one side still standing and beat the crap out of the other side. But the other side is completely on the ground, has nothing else left to offer. And then at the end of the day, somebody comes in and says, "Well, that's enough." And that's probably Trump, let's say, because he gets credit for, give himself credit for. Now, so why do these protests continue? Again, there should be some time of maybe monthly or annually or something, or biannually or quarterly protest to actually say, hey, a state of Palestine should exist. That's not something that's completely horrible or out of the realm. But to continuously carry on a protest to end a genocide that is basically ended in all aspects, there are things that are not perfect. I mean, these are all things that I'm not going to say and not blame Israel for, but I do blame them for. They've set a course in its path that has still, to this day, individuals dying for reasons that are related to this war that started. Now, again, you can all say, it's like, well, you know, who started the war? And I know the Israelis will say, like, well, they started this, and this. Okay. A lot of wars start for a lot of reasons. That doesn't mean you should be the doesn't mean you should be the aggressor and you can do what the hell you want to do. Let's just say that. Think about it like this. World War II, if you want to, whether you can provocate, unprovocate, or whatever, there's a lot of people that have a lot of different opinions. But the main opinion is this. Unprovocated war, where a bombing was done by the Japanese against the United States, forcing the United States to play its hand and to join the war. Okay, so the United States go out there and say, well, you know, they started it. So basically,
the hell with the Geneva Code. We're going to go out there and treat these prisoners like crap. No, it was the side that started it that said, we don't really follow the Geneva Code and we don't really care for prisoners. So, hey, look, the hell with you. Now, you know, like people can say, well, there's this and this happened and well, like this and there was an oil embargo, la, la, la. You know, like, I don't want to hear that crap. The majority of consensus is towards this because the majority of consensus is right. And that's the way, okay? Now, as far as this campaign goes, immediately, Israel that had violated human rights before, that had, you know, where they would go into the West Bank especially or different areas and go in ambulances and immediately go out of the ambulances and start going out there to do their raids or whatever and using what is considered things you're not supposed to use or things you're not supposed to do in armed conflict because they still consider this an occupied territory. And it is, basically. I mean, you think about it. It's not so an occupied territory that I'd like to have as an occupied territory. The West Bank, their electricity is provided to them by Israel. They have to pay for that bill all the time. Of course, that makes sense if you're going to, you know, whatever. They make a logical explanation, but then they make the illogical. The illogical is, well, when they go out there and they shut down the tax base, because they also collect the taxes for the West Bank, for the Palestinian Authority, Palestinian Authority still has to pay. And if they can't pay, then there's fees attached to it. Despite the fact that the money that the Israelis had collected in the name of the Palestinian Authority is not allowed to be given to the Palestinian Authority, yet the Palestinian Authority is still going to have to pay these fees despite the fact that Israel's holding their money. There are tons of things that Israel does wrong. I'm not going to say that. But the thing is the other day. So, I was looking at the protests the other day after this Bondi Beach thing. And there was one woman, this one old white woman, who came up and basically wanted to tell them after they had, you know, a bunch of Jewish people had been shot that, well, you know, it's your fault. Like, waiting to pick an argument. I hate counter-protest. I've always hated counter-protest. Let them protest. Let them have their day. If you want to protest somewhere else, that's great. I always hate when I go to a protest and then there's counter-protesters there. Thus, I don't want to be the counter-protest against the other side. The hell with them. I don't acknowledge their protests. I may not acknowledge what they're saying. So thus, why the hell am I there? Well, she shows up, of course, thinking that they're going to be Israeli flags. So she's like, well, we would join you. We would join you to protest this horrible act. But you have to make it political and bring Israeli flags here and everything else. That's what she said. Okay, think about what that does in the mindset. And how it affects the cause. And this is one white woman. This is not an Arab. It's not a Muslim. It's not definitely not a Palestinian. How does that affect the cause? It's like there was immediately after October 7th, there were people that protested Jerry Seinfeld and saying, you should come out against Israel. Well, you're picking a fight against somebody you know is not going to come out against Israel. You know it's not going to happen. People have a right to have their own opinions. We're not going to debate that. I don't think they should be debated at all. Whether they support a government that's horrible or a government that's great or whatever, they have the right to have their opinions. Once they decide they don't want to be on your side, that doesn't mean anything. All you're going to do is go antagonize them. And I don't believe in antagonizing people for no reason other than just to antagonize them. So what she did was she goes over there and says this. This makes international news from Australia. I heard about it. So basically it's an insult to the people that died there because they were killed, what later was found out to be an ISIS-related attack, or at least individuals that supported, you know, the ISIS regime. And let me tell you this, the ISIS are no friend of Muslims and is no friend to the other Arabs. And a lot of them, are part members that are part of ISIS, the vast majority of them, are not Arabs. But that's a whole other story. But let's go back to this. So she makes this controversy. So what does she get to do? She gets to go home and live her life. Now, unless you're going to dox her or do this, this, and this, there is no retribution on the individual. And I don't believe in doxing or anything else. People have the right to say what they want to say. No matter how crazy it is, I will always defend people's right to say something. I'll defend to the death your right to say it, even though I don't believe it, the idea. But the point is that, so she goes home. She's different. So now who receives the retribution and the hate from her comments? Again, like, yes, there are already problems. There are people that will associate and say, well, look, these guys were Muslim. I don't remember if they were Arab or not, but the thing is they're Muslim, they're Arabs, and everything. They committed this horrible attack,
and thus we should blame the Muslims and Arabs. Well, again, there are people that can denote, because they can say the largest amount of victims of ISIS had been the Arabs. Had been definitely the Arabs, and then also different groups of the Arabs, whether it's the Kurds and everything, the Arabs or not. But the thing is, definitely the Arabs, and then on top of that, other Muslims, and well, you know, Kurds and everybody else, and a lot of different groups that were not Muslim either. But the thing is that the brunt of ISIS and destruction, killing, torture, everything, was not really towards the West. It was towards the other Arabs. They were trying to take over land, or towards the Arabs. Like I say, a lot of these people that came in to join ISIS were from countries that were not Arab, that were from outside of these areas, and a lot of them came from the U.S. and Western Europe, because they went there thinking that this was going to be some kind of new resolution or revolution or whatever the hell of some kind of Islamic state, again, for the title of it. And they felt that was going to actually occur, and they felt that this was like some great awakening for Islam as a religion. It wasn't, and for those that are Muslim, it definitely wasn't. I mean, it was just a bunch of individuals that would go and kill and rape and terrorize other individuals. It was a pirate nation led by a bunch of pirates that came from other countries. So that's one thing. You can put that aside and say, look, okay, I understand this is some individuals that radicalized, they're by ISIS, and they have no qualms of killing anybody, whether they're those individuals. They definitely have a target, but they have no qualms about killing anybody because they want the numbers. So if they're going to accidentally kill Muslims or they're actually kill Arabs, so be it. They wanted the numbers. They wanted the numbers and death. And you can say that's a horrible thing. That's a horrible group. When you have somebody that comes out as a protester and protests and says, well, look, we would have joined you had you not put the Israeli flag, but we have to make a big deal of it. And then what does it do? It basically says, oh, look, well, it was the Arabs, the Muslims, they got together and they did this horrible crime. And then at the end of the day, they put salt on the wounds. Well, first off, it wasn't the Arabs, it wasn't the Muslims that did this horrible crime. It was a select group of individuals that are religious fanatics and idiots and basically have no understanding of their own religion, but hey, most religious fanatics don't, and they don't really care. And then the other guy comes in that's not even Arab, not even Muslim, goes out there and is the one who put the salt on the wound. So at the end of the day, who's left to be blamed for it? The Arabs, the Muslims, the Palestinians, and the cause that can gain a lot of ground has lost a lot of ground because of actions by other individuals. That goes back to that same statement that one woman had made that said, look, if you're going to go to a Black Lives Matter protest, follow the other individuals. We don't need white people to lead Black Lives Matter protests. And the truth is, you know, she's more of a black militant and everything else, but she's damn right. They are not little children. The Arabs are not little children. The Muslims are not little children. Black people are not little children that you need to help, that you need to save them with your whiteness, that you need to go out there and say, well, good thing the white people showed up to help you, because otherwise you wouldn't have been able to get off your ass. You need to sit down and be behind all those groups, because you are not a part of those groups. You're talking about something that is an ethnic group. You're talking about something that is a religious group. You're talking about something that is not you. And the truth is, at the end of the day, if I was go to, like, even back before October 7th, a Free Palestine protest, I'm not going to go over there and try to, like, hey, let me talk over these Palestinians because I know what's going on. We need to actually. And hell, a lot of times, like, the Arabs that are there are not just Palestinians. These people that are in support of the Palestinians. So, you know, all you're doing is basically screwing over the community you say you're going to help, because at the end of the day, you get to go home, you get to be white. But the attacks that go on, the retribution, the discrimination, not just Palestinians, these people that are in support of the Palestinians. So, you know, all you're doing is basically screwing over the community you say you're going to help, because at the end of the day, you get to go home, you get to be white.

to everything else, all the people that we know, that she knows, not a single one of them ever support any of these instances. They don't support, like, the Bondi meets, and they're never like, oh, this is a great thing. They don't support October 7th. They don't support any of those different things. I remember the very first day of October 7th, there was a Palestinian woman that was caught on the news in Gaza, and she said, you know, after the event, after that she knew what the Hamas had actually done to the Israelis, she said, they're going to kill us all, saying that the Israelis, sick Israelis, they are going to, as I see, Israelis are going to kill us all. She already knew what was going to happen. Everybody knew what was going to happen. Every Arab that wasn't involved in that knew what was going to happen. Israel is going to come down, and they're going to commit genocide. And it happened. It happened. So we already, you have a community that is already affected directly by groups like ISIS and these other people that go out there and kill them directly because they don't follow the right type of Islam, or they're not the right type of Arab, or they're not the right type of this or right type of that. They already have that. And then they have the indirect, where you have groups that come in and say that they're ISIS. They come to foreign countries like the Western countries and do attacks. Or you have individuals that are in the Western countries that do attacks in the name of ISIS. You already have that. And then at the end of the day, guess what happens? They're blamed for that, and they have nothing to do with it. They know that, they know, as I know, that the largest attack group of groups like ISIS are not in the West. They're not in Australia. They're not in Europe. They're not anywhere else. They're in Arab countries, especially around Syria, the Levant, all that area and everything. That's where they're attacked. So they already have to deal with that. They already have to deal with this pirate nation that's pretty much on its last leg, but it's still there. They have to deal with this pirate nation. They have to deal with the Israeli situation. They have to deal with the thousands of deaths that occur due to the pirate nation, now to the genocide, now to this other stuff. And then at the end of the day, they get the scorn because of the protest, because of individuals carrying it too far. Instead of basically just saying that, you know, yes, we're against the genocide, we're against Israel, we're against this, we think this needs to stop. Instead of saying that, you have people that come out, like this one woman, and saying, well, they had an Israeli flag, so we would have joined you, but we didn't. No, you're an idiot. You're a complete idiot. You don't represent a we or anything. At the end of the day, you're not Muslim, and you're not Arab. I don't represent the Muslims, and I don't represent the Arabs, but I damn sure know what doesn't represent them. At the end of the day, you can, if you really want to represent them, go over there and ask them, say, hey, look, what do you want me to do? What do you want? And I'm not talking about, like, you know, alliances or anything else like that. What do you want me to do in your protest? Then represent them in the back. Be like what that woman said about the back Black Lives Matter protest. Shout the name of the individual who was killed. Don't shout, fuck the police. Don't shout all this other bullshit. Don't hijack protests just because you want to be cool. These are the things that I've been seeing. And at the end of the day, like I said, these hijacked protests, whether it's Black Lives Matter, where the subject gets lost in the idea of fuck the police, let's go burn some stuff down, you know, because we're just a bunch of crazy white people that decided we're going to get together in this and we're going to have some fun blowing some stuff up, burning some stuff down. And at the end of the day, we go home and our neighborhood is fine and their neighborhood's shit. You got that. And then you also have the other side where, in this case, that the resentment, the salt on the wound treatment is done not by the Arabs, not by the Muslims, by these random people that decide they know what's best because the children of the Arabs, these children that are Arabs, these children that are Muslims, they don't know what the hell to do. They don't. I need to stand up and talk. I'm an old white woman. I need to stand up and talk. I need to go over there and say, well, the Israelis started it because they brought the Israeli flag. Now, if they would have mourned the death that just occurred recently without the Israeli flag, we would have come out. We are a group. The group of the free Palestinian. It's bullshit. Shut up. There is no group of the free Palestinian people. There are people that believe in common sense and justice and the right of way things that should be done. And there are people that go out there and just basically scorn the earth and burn everything else and then say the hell with it. And I ain't talking about, like, this whole war situation. I'm not talking about the Israelis, the genocide, or anything else. I'm talking about the protesters. There are legitimate protesters out there that have legitimate cause. They legitimately see the way things are. They do believe that there should be a Palestinian state. They

Sometimes they believe there should be one, there should be two. That's not my call. But they have a legitimate cause, and they have a dog in the game. They have a dog in the hunt. They're Arab, they're Muslim, they may be Palestinian. But when you go out there and you put salt in the wounds and you basically make the cause lessen due to what you're doing, due to your statements of we, which are not we, there is no we. When you join and then the thing is, there really a lot of the end of the genocide protests should be done by now. The Spain part is over. I don't really see a lot of Arabs gathering for the end of genocide thing. I do see that it seems like a lot of people that are not Arabs, they're still gathering and still trying to do this stuff. The idea of any protest now should be towards the free state of Palestine. The idea that there should be an actual independent state of Palestine. That should be the case. And whether that's a two-part solution or not, that's your thing. That's not mine. I do believe in a two-state solution. I do believe in that. But if you believe the other way, that's your call. But the thing is that I say that's where the protest should be. The protest should not be about the genocide or reflecting the past or this, that, or the other. We're not in the past anymore. We're in the future. We're in the present. We need to move on with that stuff. So the thing is let the individuals that are most scorned by this protest. Because at the end of the day, they're the ones who bear the brunt of it. They're the individuals who have to go home, and then they don't get to wipe their skin clean and say, "Hey, look, I'm no longer an Arab, or I'm no longer a Muslim, or I'm no longer a protester." No, they get to still stay in that. So at the end of the day, when somebody's pissed off because you went out there and told them, like, "Hey, look, you shouldn't have an Israeli flag at the Bondi Beach massacre site to celebrate the lives of individuals and to recognize that their death." When you do that, they're not coming after old white women. They're going to go after the Arab community. They're going to go after the mosques. They're going to go after other people that are not even Muslim or Arab for that matter. A lot of times, like the Sikh community gets lumped in there somehow. I don't know how. People that don't know any better. But the thing is this is what I say. This is the problem that we actually face. And like I do say, if you're going to protest something, then damn, let the people that are being most affected by it lead it, especially in these ethnic protests. All right, that is what I had to say on that. I think it's a horrible thing that's actually occurring. I do think that we do have a lot of people that make the issue look worse than it is. That's why a lot of times people say with the environmentalist protests, and they go out, a lot of people say that, and the rumor is that a lot of these environmentalist protests are not true environmentalists. They're paid by corporations to basically make people hate environmentalists. Really, I'm not saying that old white people are getting together and getting to do things that are abhorrent or salt on the wound type actions like this one we talked about, the Bondi Beach one. I'm not saying that they're being paid by anybody. I'm just saying they're stupid. Like I say, like again, like you know. You can't go out there and make an argument for something where people are going to hate your argument and they're going to hate the people that are behind the argument, but they're not going to see you because you get to go home and you get to be the old white woman. They're going to see the Arabs, the Muslims, the people that weren't even there to make the damn statement. You made the statement. And you made it under the pretense of we. When there was no we, it was just you. I can see straight through that shit, but a lot of people can't. And so if you got people that are already pissed off by what happened at the Bondi Beach massacre through a group that has killed more Arabs and more Muslims than any other group they've killed outside of that in Western Europe or Australia or wherever, if you're already mad about that, and then you got some asshole that says, "Hey, look, we are the free Palestinian, the anti-genocide, the river to the sea, la la la people." And we say that if you would have not had any Israeli flags, we would have come join you in celebration of the life of the individuals that were killed here today in this horrific manner. But since you didn't, we will not join you and we will be mad. We have a right to be mad. And then that just infuriates individuals. And they're not going after old white women at the end of the day. They'll go after innocent individuals that are Arab, innocent individuals that are Muslim and Arab, they're innocent individuals that are Muslim and not Arab, and individuals that basically kind of more or less appear like that. And that's not you. You're an old white woman doing that. I don't like to bring race and stuff. I basically think that, you know, I hate the idea that, I hate the idea of understanding it's a BIPOC or this, that, or the other, this stupid du jour crap and stuff. But I do have to say
that when you do make a protest, this is something that really comes to heart with me, that your protest shouldn't be geared to take over, especially when it's trying to defend a cause that you're not a part of. Because let me tell you this, as much as you want to be a part of the Free Palestinian cause, you're not Palestinian, you're not Arab. Now, if you basically want to support a cause like that, you have to leave it up for those individuals to take the lead. It's not your ability to take the lead. And if you take the lead, you're probably just going to endanger those individuals more than you're ever going to help them, as is the point in this case. But it does bring back, like I said, like the environmental one. I mean, like the environmental one, I do think they're paid off. I do think some of them are paid off, at least, just to irritate people. Because, you know, when you go out there and you try to stop workers from working, well, then they basically start thinking, well, the hell with these stupid environmentalists and everything. What is the point of that? All right, I was going to take a break, but I may just go straight through. I do appreciate everybody joining us. This is Daily Workers, Unexplained Radio Network, unexplainedradio.com. Is the web to talk to you a little bit more about like what we do. You can go on there in the chat room, you can chat away with other chatters. Sometimes I go in the chat room, usually with the Daily Workers, one of those ones I kind of avoid the chat room. I definitely don't do the wild card line on the show for the specific reasons that there's a lot to talk about, and I assume that maybe one day there'll be a day that I kind of can. I would take calls or anything that base, but then if I did that, it would have almost no topic. So when I have a topic, you know, it's obvious kind of when for an hour. I mean, we've already pretty much done that as of now, just one topic, and I couldn't even take a break between it. So and I thought I was going to get to three or four topics. So, the big thing is that also I wanted to mention that you know if you ever want to you know and have time. Join us in the chat room, join us on anything, and rather than just listening on Radio Garden or whatever source you listen on, join us. We'll be the chat room. There are a bunch of live shows on Unexplained Radio Network, and not only that, like I always say, that if you go to the Unexplained Radio Network on unexplainedradio.com, you can join us literally. If you have an idea for a show that lasts more than 1 hour a week, or just 1 hour, maybe 45 minutes, who knows? And you can come up with 52 episodes a year, maybe not even 52, maybe you're off sometimes, 45 episodes a year. And you, my friend, have a show that is worthy of being on unexplainedradio.com. Maybe if we prove it, but more than likely, you're on the right path. And if not, we can help you and kind of refine it and basically go from there. Like I say, on this show, The Daily Worker, I prefer that you do not agree with me. I prefer that you hate what I say. One way or the other, whether you're from the right, the left, or whatever, because that gets you to think. That gets you to think about things. I mean, like I say, ever since being in, you know, the U.S. with my opinions and my real, what I say, real, espoused, true socialist opinions that support the worker over everybody else, whether I talk to Democrats or Republicans, I'm equally hated. And also, I'm pretty much hated by the people that are considered U.S. socialists, which usually ineptly are Democratic socialists, which are basically just say, hey, let's vote for the Democratic Party and act like something's going to change. I'm like, look, if you're part of the DSA, join a real socialist movement. I mean, the SPUSA tries to do as best it can, Socialist Party of the United States. Again, but at least they're going out there and they're trying to put slates of candidates forward, to put presidential candidates forward, and I completely endorse that. I don't endorse the idea of saying, hey, let's vote for this Democrat because he said DSA sounds pretty cool. All right, popularity, yay. No, I'm not for that bubblegum crap. And then on top of that, I know that in the United States it's very difficult to come up with another party. I know I ran as an independent for Congress in the United States. It is so hard to get any party on the ballot when we have a country that, especially like example here in Texas, the Republicans every year put frivolous lawsuits to allow to not allow the Libertarians to get on the ballot because they think the Libertarians steal a few of their votes. Don't steal them, they just people just say, hey, look, I'm not gonna vote for you assholes. And the Democrats did the exact same thing to the Green Party. Democrats' idea of fair and free elections is your ability to vote for the party that they so love, that is so purchased, that is so heavily bribed,
that is the DNC. And the same thing goes for the RNC. The Republicans, they basically believe the exact same thing. That your freedom is to be able to vote for them because they've been paid by so many people. That's your freedom. It's not to be able to vote for multiple parties or anything else like that. They don't give a shit about multiple parties. They don't give a. They really don't care about fair and free elections. They just care about, like, hey, we've been paid. We need to win. So there you go. Okay, going back to my idea, and I only got a few minutes, and I'm probably just going to jump into it for a bit. I really was looking at about the other day. I was thinking that how we noticed that throughout the entire world, there has been an uptick in acceptance of immigrants to their countries. And the idea of this was really rooted in the core aspect that not altruism, because never, ever in the world or the history of the world or anything has any nation ever been altruistic. It's always been self-serving. And it's a lot of times it's been paid through to be self-serving. And again, there are individuals on the right that actually say that, hey, look, immigration is set up because there are corporations that want to exploit workers, and they can't really exploit the local working class very well. So they go out there and they try to get other people from other sides, and they'll say steal jobs. I tell you this, really, the truth about the capitalist system in regard towards immigration is more that the immigrants they have that work here without papers or anything else, they feel after a time those people ask too much, and they try to replace those individuals with new people that have just arrived, because those people will take less. That's really what they're doing. I mean, if you're making chicken tenders in the middle of Alabama, you already have a buttload of people that have been working there 10 or 15 years that really don't have paperwork. They don't have anything. They don't have really major status, but they keep asking for more and more, like every worker will do over time. And so what do? You bring in a bunch of other people from another country that just got here, that want less, and they'll accept less, and they'll live in other types of quarters. Now, so the idea is that's what I look at it like. I do see that this whole aspect of the world accepting, needing more work because of the lack of individuals being born, and then, like I said, the lack of individuals being born are because of the capitalist system to begin with. The capitalist system here in the U.S. or through other places has made it so that you had to have, if you have two people together as a partnership, marriage, or whatever the hell, then eventually both of them have to work. Well, if both of them have to work, they don't have time because of the take off, so they don't have time to actually have children. Children cost too much money. The idea that children cost too much money is reinforced, reinforced, reinforced. Then we're sold this whole bag of lies by the fake left that having children, you don't need this. Why do you need to procreate? Whatever. Because the whole reason is that the individuals that lead this country, the capitalists, the rich, the corporations, they don't want to have to pay for your children's education. They don't want to pay for what we've also talked about, like why there are so many maternity wards that are closing, especially in rural areas. They don't want to pay for this crap. Insurance companies don't want it to pay for it. They would rather just import a guy that's already in his 20s, that's already somewhat educated to an extent that they need. And that person to start off, and then they're the areas where they actually need jobs. Remember, there was that whole great resignation thing where people just basically said, hey, look, we're not going to work, and it's after Corona, I'm kind of good, whatever. And so they were looking for people to work. Well, ain't that weird? Don't you think for a second that it's very weird when corporations were dying to get workers for their crappy jobs because all the other people had moved up to echelons that were a little bit better? Instead of basically saying, well, we're going to pay better, we're going to make better conditions for our crappy jobs, we're going to make our crappy jobs be decent jobs for hardworking Americans. No, they just said, well, let's just get a bunch of immigrants in and just put them at the bottom. Who the hell cares? Like I said, it's much easier for them to import a 20-year-old person and basically make them a slave to capitalism than to actually go out there and support a person from this country to have more than one child. And have that child go through 20 years of education and then get out the back door of that after being paid. And a lot of that money they consider is their money. And we're rich people. We need that money. We don't need to be spending on education or schools or anything. Ergo, why are all the schools closing in areas that are growing, supposedly? I mean, we see that in Texas a lot. A lot of school closures, yet we continuously grow. We get bigger and bigger. Why?
You got to ask yourself these questions. Why does these things happen? You can't just go out there and say, well, I think that the Democratic Party is very altruistic and they really want to help out the people. Yeah, they want to help out the people so much. That's why when October 7th happened, they said, yeah, you can go kill about 60,000 of them. What the hell do we care? And then when our party members come up and say, well, we shouldn't be doing that. We should basically help the people. Then we'll tell them, like, yeah, that ain't going to happen. I already got paid for these other guys. And they said, no. Quit thinking like that. The world is a different way. Anything that is, almost anything that is done not to help people, but to hurt people, to exploit them for businesses' needs. And once you start looking at all the different things that occur, as probably somebody paid a lot of money for it to happen, then you notice it for what it is, exploitation. It's not altruism. It's not helping people that are in need of something. It's not the betterment of society or well, maybe capitalism has finally figured it out. We could work cohesively where we can bring immigrants in and they can live here in peace and harmony. And at the same time, the capitalist needs are met. Why can't that happen? Well, it can't happen. The reason why it can't happen is you can't have anybody's needs be met if they're being exploited. We're either fighting for all the workers and any worker's struggle is our own, or we're ignoring the fact that we are workers fighting together under this cause that is socialism against this evilness that is capitalism. You have to reject it totally because it has rejected you totally. Its whole idea is to exploit you. Its whole idea is to go out there and say, look, at one time when we were on the back end of things, what occurred? You're able to have large families, multiple cars, houses, your kids go to college, you had all these different things, had large families. You don't have that anymore. You had good health care, good everything. You don't have that anymore. Why don't you have it anymore? Because they decided they were going to exploit you. All right. Because they're always going to exploit you. As long as they're there, they're going to exploit you. And as long as you keep backing away every time you make a gain towards socialism and you back away from the workers' rights, all you're doing is accepting their privilege. Capitalist privilege or workers' rights, the only two things you got. That being said, we're out of here. This has been the Daily Worker on Unexplained Radio Network, unexplainedradio.com. 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

0: Alright, everybody, this is a new show. This is Text After Dark 2.1, I guess. And with us tonight, we have Mr.
1: Abraham Lincoln.
0: Alright, well, good thing he could join us from the grave. And joining Mr. Abraham Lincoln is Mr. Booth, John Wilkes.
2: John Wilkes Booth.
3: I killed Abraham Lincoln.
0: Yes. They got together in the afterlife, and then they decided they're going to go hunt vampires and Bigfoot. And so, you know, they put bygones be bygones. You know, one guy shot somebody in the head, somebody else got shot in the head. So it's basically the same thing. You know, if I get shot in the head, you shoot me in the head. We both did damage to each other, didn't we? So
1: sure.
0: Anyway, yes.
1: Well, we're just joking, everyone.
0: Yes.
1: It's me.
0: It is CJ.
1: I'm back.
0: Jacob, and...
1: Yes. I'm joined here with our cryptid insulter, my son, Jacob.
0: Okay.
1: Thanks for joining us.
0: Yes.
3: Glad to be here.
0: Yeah.
3: I'm here to insult Bigfoot, all the other cryptids I'm a big fan of.
1: Oh, okay. Nice.
0: So you don't like Bigfoot, but everybody else is cool.
3: Vampires, werewolves, cool.
1: Loch Ness Monster?
3: They're actually dangerous.
0: Yes.
3: Bigfoot, not cool. He's not really dangerous.
0: Oh, wow.
1: Right.
0: That's
1: we're going to get into that. That's a hot topic. Hot sports opinion right there,
0: that
1: buddy.
0: That is, man. I mean, that's your HSO of the day.
1: Right? Yeah.
0: That. So let's talk a little bit about, like, okay, so what have you been up to, Mr. CJ?
1: Oh,
0: it's only been, like, about 15 years.
1: Yeah, hello. Yeah. It's been a long time. I have been working. I have been traveling. I have been doing everything that I can do to not work.
0: Wow.
1: I'm working still. But I'm working to not work. Mm. Been really busy. Keeping busy.
3: Is that what they call retirement?
1: Working towards retirement.
3: Okay. Yeah.
1: Yes, I am working towards retirement. That is the plan.
3: You're getting close.
1: If you think 10 years is close, then yes, I'm getting close.
3: Wow. A lot closer than 30 years.
1: That's true. I'm yes. A lot closer than 30. The years are knocking down. We're getting closer. We're marking X's on the calendar days.
0: Yes.
1: But, yeah, getting closer to retirement. Yeah. Just been working, though, sir. Really in enjoying the new station, though. Unexplained Radio. Mm. Congratulations, sir. It's coming along really well. I like it.
0: Coming along 1 year. 1 year anniversary.
1: Amazing. Yeah. 1 year.
0: Yeah, and they said it wouldn't last. I'll tell you that.
1: Yes. Who's they?
0: people that didn't know that it was on.
1: Right?
0: I'd say, hey, you know, you heard this on Unexplained Radio Network? He's like, no. And he says, well, how long do you think it lasts? And it ain't going to last. I don't know what it is. So,
1: Right. Awesome. Well, congratulations, sir, on that. But, yeah, just hanging in there. Really glad to be back, though.
0: All right, cool. Yeah, no, I tell you, like, yes, I do enjoy watching how long I have till retirement, because then I can just basically say, yeah, these years between then and now, they just need to get the hell out of the way. You know, we just need to get older. And afterwards, you get older, and you're like, what the fuck did I do with all those years? So, what do you got, Mr. Jacob, sir?
3: I've got 35 years till retirement. Y'all are a lot closer to me. I'm
0: living the dream.
3: Still trying to win that lottery. Dang. Powerball didn't work out for me last night, but...
1: Oh, darn it.
3: Probably go get some more tickets later.
1: Okay.
0: Yes.
1: Mega Millions and Powerball?
3: No, the Powerball's the big one right now. It's like
1: is it?
3: 900 big millions.
1: Really?
0: I've been doing the same thing. I try to play the lottery so that it can help me in retirement, but I do the pick three. So, and once I get that big, like, $100 check, I'm done.
1: Nice.
0: It's going to be great.
3: If I can win one of these scratchers one day, I'll be able to take a day off of work.
0: Yeah. I mean, one day I got one, and I got $3, and I thought it was 20, and I was like, oh, my God, this is it. It is time to hang up the gloves. No more worky. And then I noticed it was $3, and I said, well, maybe, you know, I cut off a couple years of that.
3: So, you know, $20 is pretty easy to get.
0: Mm.
3: Especially if you're gay.
0: I'm
3: not gay, but $20 is $20.
0: But if you need $20 really bad, you could be gay for it. What are you saying? You
3: know? I'm just saying it's $20.
0: Yeah.
1: Are you saying that's the going rate?
3: I'm not gay.
0: Oh, okay.
1: So the going rate could be 20 or $20
3: is $40.
0: Yeah.
1: Okay, sure. What do I get for $5?
0: Or yes, what's it exactly.
1: What do you get for $10?
0: Yeah.
3: 500 pesos.
0: Yeah. No, that is a big thing.
1: You don't get the movie reference, do you?
3: No, I don't. I was born in 96, so it's probably before my time.
1: That explains the 35 years till retirement.
3: Yes.
1: Gotcha.
3: Yes. I'm a long ways away.
1: Got it.
0: Yeah, well, you know, you got to think about it. It's like they really didn't make a lot of good movies in the last 15 some odd years. So, you know, you got to watch the older movies for finding
3: anything. I'm running out of movies.
0: Yeah.
3: Though.
1: So you got Full Metal Jacket.
3: Yeah. I just rewatched Manhunter last night. Okay. Michael Mann.
1: Yeah.
3: Because he's making Heat 2.
1: Really?
3: Pretty soon. You didn't know about that?
1: I did not. No.
3: He's got a crazy cast for it. It's like Christian Bale, Leonardo.
1: Wow.
3: Who else is in it? That kid from Running Scared, or not Running Scared, what's the guy that played Elvis?
1: Austin Butler?
3: Austin Butler's going to be in it. Kylo Ren's going to be in it.
1: Really?
3: What's that dude's name?
1: Driver?
3: Adam Driver. Mm. Yeah, it's going to be crazy.
1: Wow.
3: So I'm going to rewatch all the Michael Mann movies, all the good ones.
1: Start from the beginning, huh?
3: From Manhunter.
1: And on, huh?
3: Going to go to L.A. Takedown.
1: Really?
3: Go to Heat or Last of the Mohicans.
1: That was Michael Mann?
3: That was Michael Mann.
1: Oh, I did not know
3: Crazy,
1: that.
3: Right?
1: Wow, yeah.
3: He did Collateral.
1: Yeah, Collateral.
3: Crazy good movie.
1: Yes.
3: Miami Vice wasn't bad. He did The Show. Did you know that?
1: I did not know that.
3: Yes. Michael Mann is the man.
1: He is the man. Okay.
0: Well, that's interesting.
1: Very good, sir. Yeah. Well, Full Metal Jacket is the movie reference. Feel free to check that movie out at some point.
3: Oh, that's Stanley Kubrick.
1: It is Stanley Kubrick.
0: Yeah,
1: yes.
3: Oh, when they had the Vietnam prostitutes.
1: Yes.
3: Okay, I remember.
0: Yeah. Yes, that was the whole movie. And then you see that one scene, it's over.
3: Yeah, there's a lot of scenes in that movie.
1: The quotable scenes.
3: Yeah.
1: Absolutely. Definitely. Well, very good, sir. Well, that's not what we're here for. What are we here for, Nick?
0: We're here to talk about that small segment in Full Metal Jacket where it involves a prostitute and a Joker. And actually a couple other individuals, too, as well. I don't remember their names. But that's what we're here to divulge and break down.
1: Animal Mother.
0: And yes. That was, and I don't remember the other guy that had the Alabama snake.
3: the black dude.
1: Yeah.
0: And, but, I don't know. We will research this and we will come back at another show and we'll have that information available for people. Because people are dying to know. But I'm pretty sure they're not going to research it on their own, so they're going to wait for it. Aside from that, I guess we could talk about Bigfoot. I mean, he gets a lot of press. The women love him. You know, he's got a cousin in Asia, a crazy Yeti guy and everything else. Always smokes the ganja and, you know, just living the dream and, you know. And somebody told.
3: Well,
0: but what do you have?
3: The
0: on
3: big question is he real? What do y'all think? Do you think he's real or not?
0: Well, I mean, I called his cousin Yeti the other day, and they answered and I said hello, and I was like, hello, hey Yeti, how's it going? So I'm kind of high, but what? And then he says, well, you know, I really got a major question. Does your cousin exist? He says, well, he's my cousin, man. I mean, I gotta say he exists. And I said, well, does that, do you mean he exists? Well, he's my cousin. What the fuck do you want from me? And we got this large argument over the phone. I just said, you know what? Fuck you. And I hung up on it. So I never found out. And I will say, CJ, what is your opinion on that?
1: He does not exist.
0: I don't
3: think
0: know.
3: Well, he does.
1: He does?
3: And I think that one video from the 60s or 70s, where the guy's like walking.
1: The
3: Patterson film where he looks back behind us. That's bullshit. That's fake.
0: Yeah.
3: Some guys were looking for Bigfoot and they just somehow caught that, you know, right footage at the right time. They're full of shit. But the audio recordings, especially the one in the Sierra Nevadas, because there's a footage, or I guess it wasn't a footage because it was just audio, in 72. From a couple campers hearing some whooping sounds, whooping and hollering in the dark. And it was pretty intimidating if you listen to it. But it's been definitely broken down by audio engineers, and they've kind of confirmed this isn't fake. But I think he's real. I think he's really good at hide and seek, though. whether he's like interdimensional,
0: yeah,
3: and he can disappear when he wants to. That's the other question, which, you know, there's some spiritual Native American folklore that goes into that.
1: Oh, okay.
3: But the bigger part is, I think he's just a pussy, to be honest.
0: Yeah, big time pussy. Huh?
3: Yeah, yeah. He does all that making noise, scaring all the animals, because if you listen to the audio recordings, he gets real loud for nothing, gets real loud for nothing.
0: So like, and, you believe that Bigfoot is really just trying to, like, you know, keep people away, so he's got a lot of bark, not a lot of bite, you
3: know? I don't know if he's trying to necessarily as an intimidation tactic to keep people away. Or if he's just trying to... Yeah, that could be it. But he's too big to be doing that. Why is he acting like a little bitch?
0: Well, I agree with you.
3: I just think we need to go to the California, Sierra, go to that forest, go camping for like a good solid 2 weeks, and start making some noises out in the middle of the night.
1: Bang some sticks together?
3: Start telling that motherfucker, we're here.
0: Right? Yeah. Yes.
1: To run us off. Come run us off.
0: Yes.
3: Yeah. I wish I was there, because I'd start hooting and hollering back.
1: Right.
3: Right?
0: Yes.
3: So we could really see if he's real or not, you know what
0: I mean?
3: Sure,
0: yeah, right. Like, get him out.
3: We're going to set
1: up... Right, set up like 5 static cameras everything around camp.
0: Yeah, yeah, and I think...
1: Pull him out with night vision, infrared.
3: Yeah, that's what I'm saying.
0: I think the big thing is he would come out like, what the hell are you people doing? And he's like, you know, like,
3: looking for you, dude.
0: He's like, dude, like, really? Come on. I mean, I got to leave my Bigfoot life out here. My Bigfoot wife is bitching at me. My kids keep yelling. I got my Bigfoot dog here with me, and he's barking, and I think, shut the fuck up, you motherfucker. So I had to get out there and see what the hell y'all guys are doing. That's what he's going to tell you, right?
3: Yeah, right. Yeah. I mean, let's break down the rationale of it, right? There's bipedal species that don't exist anymore, supposedly, you know, like the freaking Gigantopithecus or whatever the hell.
1: Cro-Magnon?
3: Whatever it's called, right? That,
1: sure.
3: You know, was an ape that used to live in North America way, way before we were here type of deal.
1: Gotcha.
3: It's unlikely those are still around. We haven't found them or found a lot of fossils and stuff like that. They, right? What's more likely is... It could be into this ghost aspect that I have kind of a theory on, like, ghosts are like an attached memory almost, right?
1: Really? Paranormal?
3: Yeah.
0: So you think like it's some type kind of like spiritual stone tape theory, like replays itself again and again to the situation?
3: It could be that. We could have some interdimensional, like, accidental waves where we're crossing locking over into a different time. When you're out there, I don't know. Right. I think if he's intentionally making those noises because he knows people are around, he's too big for nothing. Because he's scared, right?
1: So what,
3: he's scared.
1: So what would be your description of a normal Bigfoot?
3: Well, I've never seen one.
1: 6'7".
3: Yeah, probably.
1: 225 pounds.
3: I assume by the like the footprints, supposedly he's gonna be like 10 feet at least, right?
1: Really?
0: Well, maybe
1: 10 feet tall.
3: Yeah, it's like a giant, you know, really? Bigfoot
1: with big 3 foot long feet footprints.
3: Yep, and maybe a 3 foot dick. Who knows?
0: Yeah.
3: Who knows?
0: Sure. I mean, okay. And do you take the notion literal when you hear, like, from the movie Anchorman, when they say it smells like Bigfoot's dick? do you think that there's some truth to that?
3: I don't know.
0: You know,
3: I don't know.
0: Because, well,
3: you know, we probably need to interview those guys that recorded these audio recordings and ask them, do they smell anything real
0: bright
3: out there?
0: Yeah, so you think it's coming from his mind? It's why.
1: Because 60% of the time, it works 100% of the time.
0: Yes, it does. I mean, you know, like, that is the truth. Because, like, I've not seen any videos where You know, he's got the big feet. You would think he has a big dong. And you never really see, like, some kind of thing hanging down between his knees or something like that, like, really long or anything. And I wonder if that is because, you know, it's cold out and it's got shrinkage. Or is it just because, you know, he's a grower, not a shower?
3: Yeah, I don't know. And who knows if it's a female, too, with, like, a real crazy bush we can't even, you know, identify it properly. Who knows?
0: They definitely don't believe in shaving. I mean, yeah, that's the case. For sure. If there was, like, a female Bigfoot or Big Feet in plural, and they wanted to, like, meet with you, and they said, hey, look, I'm kind of tired of these other guys, you know, kind of, you know, hey, I've had the Bigfoot. Now I want small cap. And so they come to you.
3: Me how many beers you take?
0: Yes, to do a big fun lady.
3: Yeah, I've got some standards.
0: So. Oh, yes.
3: So that's probably a no-go.
0: No, okay. You don't
3: want to have to shave that thing, trim it up, clean it up at least. You know, we're talking, you know.
1: Put a dress on.
3: If there's a lady out there that's bigger than me, I'm like, what, 6'2", 260, 70, right? That's going to be crazy.
0: Yeah. So you're saying, like, just, like, kind of shave the pubic region, but yet leave I'm everything else intact.
3: I'm saying a lot of beers. That's what it's going to take.
1: That's what shots do.
3: It's going to take tequila.
0: Yeah.
3: Goggles.
0: Yes.
3: Right?
0: Tequila. Yeah. So you might need those goggles.
3: Not the beer goggles. Tequila goggles.
1: Right.
0: Yeah. Yeah.
1: Wow.
0: Yeah, that is,
3: And who knows? Bigfoot could be some, like, magic type of deal where it could just, you know, morph into some different looking. Could be a skinwalker, right?
1: Who knows?
3: Who knows?
1: Right? All
3: right. Right.
1: Sure.
3: Who really knows?
0: That is
3: Nobody's
0: true.
3: Ever really seen it on
1: Twitch,
3: in my opinion.
1: Yes.
0: So you're saying, like, this is either some real being, it's a physical being like all of us, like your cat, too. Just like that, or it's some kind of interdimensional being, maybe a supernatural type creature, like a watcher or something like that.
3: I think it's more likely something that's not physically present. And it could, like, tune in to our reality just to, you know, try to prank people. They're probably having fun with that, you know?
0: It's got a lot of
3: trying to scare these, you know, innocent white dudes with their dogs out in the middle of the...
1: So it's aliens?
3: It could be aliens, you know, like the magnet. Could be aliens.
1: So the aliens are like, hey, let's go play a prank on the humans.
3: Let's
1: give them some really big beast thing that they can never see or find, stories will abound all over the place.
0: That way, people will look the other way and not look towards the alien route, because they want to look themselves.
3: You know? Who knows? I also think aliens is not real either. I think I think that's the government doing some funny stuff.
1: Really?
3: Yeah.
0: So you got a lot of
1: like Area 51.
3: Yeah. No, I mean it's not aliens. It's just like we got some
1: technology.
3: We got some black budget, taxpayer funded stuff going on that we don't know about. That's for sure.
0: What do you think? Like, you know, a lot of people are saying, like, the aliens are coming from the sea, like they're sea creatures, and they just happen to live out in the sea, and they don't really live on another planet, but they're really advanced because they're under the ocean, like under the sea, like that song goes. What do you think about that?
1: Didn't they do a movie about that?
0: I think about undersea aliens.
1: Yeah.
0: What's it called? They may have.
1: The Abyss?
0: Oh, yeah.
3: I've never seen it.
0: Yeah, I remember that. Another
1: movie put on your list.
3: I'm only 30 years old.
1: Yeah.
3: I haven't seen all these movies.
1: You need to go back and catch up.
3: Yeah.
0: But it had that weird
3: tell me what movies to watch.
0: Yeah.
1: Well, I gave you a list already, so.
3: Well, did you?
1: We'll just keep adding it.
3: We'll keep adding it.
0: Yes. Yeah. Have you
1: Strange Brew.
0: Strange Brew is a major documentary that
1: Came
0: out and discussed the effects of alcohol on individuals that use it for hypnosis. They did a lot of scientific journal reports on it, and so then they said, we got to put this in a movie and see if they did a documentary. And did you get to see that? Did you get to see the
3: circle? No, y'all told me to watch it. I couldn't find it on any streaming. I think it was
1: It's probably
3: like
1: not.
3: $6.
0: Huh.
3: Pay for it.
0: Yeah, you probably
1: it's worth $6.
3: And I was down to my last $20 at the time.
0: Oh, wow. Yeah, you should have.
1: Well, you know how to make $20.
0: Yeah, that's true. Yes, there are.
3: Yeah.
1: Oh, yeah, and Harry and the Hendersons.
0: Yes, this is another documentary.
3: Oh, yeah.
0: Okay. Yes.
3: Okay. If
0: they had a different one and they had a female version, they may have told her, like, hey, look, you're going to have to shave down there if you want to live in this house. And, you know, I mean, but then it would have been like Harriet and Henderson's, but they didn't, yeah, they didn't have that.
3: You know, if she had $20, maybe the tequila wouldn't be necessary.
1: Oh, my God.
0: They have this one scene in Harriet, this is a deleted scene, where Harry is standing behind the couch, and then he's watching something on TV. It's a pornographic nature. And then all of a sudden, like, you know, one of the kids comes in and sits in front of the couch. He's like, no, I'm Harry. Don't watch that. But then he's really aroused, and then just goes straight through the couch, knocks the kid off.
3: That's
0: the
3: couch. It,
0: they delete that because it was too realistic.
3: Okay, I was going to say this.
0: Yeah,
3: that's crazy for the 80s. That would be crazy. Yeah.
0: You know, but I mean, they had, like, mentioned that he had a big dong and he cared about children not watching porn while he's watching porn. And that's nice of him. You know? I mean,
3: do we have anybody listening?
0: We do have a couple. How do you see that? At the very beginning, I can go, I'll go back and then we can go. Yes. I always like when people doubt that whether or not people listen to us. But it should probably.
3: Oh, I'm not doubting.
0: No. We got a guy in Canada right now. Yes. He's probably like, what?
3: Oh, he's probably. You know, Bigfoot.
0: Maybe Bigfoot,
3: man.
0: Yes.
3: Right?
0: He's definitely if he's from thinking Canada? About that. He's like thinking, you know, like, hey, what the hell? They're so talking about people we know.
3: Trees like and shit and where Bigfoot would be, right?
0: Yes. They have the Bigfoot.
1: Well, where have been the most Bigfoot sightings?
3: I don't know about sightings, but I go off of what I can find on YouTube.
1: Sure. And the internet.
3: Those audio recordings. I've seen a lot over on the West Coast. And then some out in, like, the Canada, Alaska.
0: So this is for those listeners. This is a live recording. And do you really think that maybe that Bigfoot has immigration problems? Like, he can't get into Canada?
1: Or get out of Canada.
0: Or get out.
3: Canada kind of lets anybody in, from what I understand.
0: Well, right? I mean, or, you know, like, he's trying to get back to the United States to his family in Canada. And they're like, hey, I can't come back to you, hey.
3: He's just gonna tell them
0: separated by the border.
3: He's voting Democrat and don't let him in, right? Well, isn't that how that works with Canada?
0: He's like, hey, I didn't cross the border. The border crossed me, and I'm Bigfoot. My Bigfoot people, they're stuck over there.
3: He may have been here first.
0: Yeah,
3: you're right.
1: He's native.
3: They might owe him some reservation money.
1: Really?
3: Yeah.
0: Yeah.
3: They probably give it to him at this point. No. But yeah, I mean.
1: Yeah. That's great.
3: That's cool. Somebody's listening from Canada.
0: Yes. It's always good to have somebody else internationally listening to this and wondering what the hell. I mean, you know.
3: So
0: that in Canada, there's two main things. The beaver and Bigfoot, and they love them both dearly.
3: And the maple syrup.
0: And that's really it. They don't really do anything. Their main product is maple syrup. They support it for the world.
3: Maple syrup.
1: What do you think Bigfoot's favorite food is?
3: That's a good question, right? Because he's that big. If he's that big and we wanted to compare evolutional biology that we can actually, you know is out there, right? Look at like a gorilla or those orangutans.
1: What about a black bear?
3: Those big ones. I mean, is he a bear or is he...
1: Well, what does a black bear eat?
3: Some ape. Meat and berries and stuff.
1: Right, so a black bear is a big animal.
3: Yeah.
1: Bigfoot's a big animal. Wouldn't you think their diet would be similar?
3: I don't know because
1: bear eat salmon and fish?
3: I don't know.
0: Do you think he's more of an omnivore? Like he kind of just eats some vegetables?
3: Yeah. I'm thinking if he was a meat eater, he wouldn't be such a little bitch. And he'd actually come do something to somebody.
0: Come do something, yeah.
3: You know?
1: So he's going to eat humans.
3: Why wouldn't he if he's that big, right?
0: Yeah, that makes one of the
3: reasons. What makes me think he's not a meat eater.
0: If he is a meat eater, that may be one of the reasons why there's not been any reported sightings. Like, he just ate the guy, you know, because he ate the camera, too, and he's just like...
3: And the camera. He's smart enough to know what a camera is.
0: No evidence.
3: I mean, he could
0: witnesses.
3: Be.
0: Right. Yeah.
3: Could be knowing, you know, got to get rid of the evidence.
0: Yeah.
1: Sure.
3: But then again, you know... It's modern history, modern times, with all the camera phones and all the instant Starlink web, you know, connections. Somebody could be live streaming. There's no way he can get rid of that, right?
1: No.
0: I mean, he'd be kind of screwed. He'd probably mad at modern technology.
3: Yeah, yeah, that's probably why he's not around more recently.
1: He's in hiding?
3: He's hiding? Yeah, he's hide-and-seek champion.
1: Right?
0: Yeah.
1: So he's Would you think he's the number one hide-and-seek champion?
3: Oh, for sure. Yeah.
1: Okay.
3: He's cheating, though, so it doesn't, really count. Okay. He's got some special powers or something where he can disappear as soon as he knows somebody's going to see him.
0: Now, gotcha. I saw a video, and this guy's filming the side of a mountain, like this white, you know, mountain, like it's got all snow and all this crap. And he just says, man, I don't know what that. The hell it is, and that guy just hauling it. Like, it was running fast.
3: It was like a mile away on the
0: top. Yeah, you see his thing just going.
3: It was like a white Bigfoot, too, so that might have been the Yeti, right?
0: Yeah.
3: Yeah. I mean, that could be that. I did see that video. Yeah, that looks. Somebody's got to analyze it though, because you know, isn't there a way to see if it's AI or not?
1: Yes.
3: Because that's a more recent deal, right?
0: Yeah, it was rather recent, but it's not like really new.
3: It was like
0: two or 3 years old. I don't remember when, but it's up and where like you see this guy just trapped.
3: Yeah,
0: he just
3: clearly it looked. Small from a distance, but it's huge. Yeah, had to be, you know, like, twice the size of a man at least.
0: Yeah.
3: Yeah. Yeah. I mean, that's probably him.
0: Yeah.
3: They're probably out there.
0: Yeah.
3: And I'm pretty sure they can disappear when they want to somehow. I don't know how they do it.
1: Camouflage?
3: No. Like they've got like some cloaking abilities like magic,
1: like
3: whatever.
1: Predator.
3: But not technology. There's something stranger with that. It's like a different technology.
1: Like phase shifting?
3: Like some spiritual shit. Okay. Or like magic, whatever. Not technology. Something stranger with that. It's like a different technology.
1: Like phase shifting?
3: Like some spiritual shit.

0: You can neither confirm nor deny it.
1: Yeah, I can't confirm nor deny it. Yeah.
2: Gotcha.
0: Yeah, this is another question, too. It's like, okay, they find a lot of big feet from the Bigfoot. Like, here's Bigfoot, Bigfoot, whatever. How come, I'm kind of curious in your thoughts, why do they not find big shit? You know, Bigfoot, big shit. I guess, or big shit from a Bigfoot.
2: Right.
0: However you say that.
1: Maybe he shits in the river.
2: He doesn't shit in the woods like a bear?
1: No, I don't know.
0: Do you think he carries a shovel and he buries his shit?
1: I have no idea. Why they find him? I have no idea.
2: How intelligent is Bigfoot?
0: He's got a big shit shovel on the back and he pulls that thing out.
1: I mean, on that one Sierra Nevada 72 audio recording, it sounded like two of them. And it sounded like they were communicating language.
2: Like different directions.
1: Right. Well, there's like one, they're far in the distance, but, you know, one talking to another is what supposedly it sounded like is some type of language they've got. So
2: okay.
1: They might be smart enough, you know, but, you know, I don't think they know about human society like that or anything like that. They're out in the middle of the woods for a reason.
0: Gotcha. Do you think those two big feet were like bitching at each other, having some kind of long distance argument, yelling?
1: Maybe I don't know.
0: A dispute earlier that day.
1: I don't know. It did sound kind of aggressive, yeah. So that's possible. That could have been the. You know what? I take it back. I apologize, Bigfoot. This is a misunderstanding.
0: Yeah.
1: Because they might have just been mad at each other.
2: Right.
1: It had nothing to do with the camera.
2: Right. Right. They just happened to be in the middle of it recording at the same time.
1: Yeah.
0: Yeah.
2: Gotcha.
0: But they're basically just like, you know, fuck you, you know, and just taking a yell.
1: I'm just saying, I don't know what he's saying to me, but I'm going to take it as offense if I ever hear something like that, and I'm going after it.
2: What's your name?
1: Yeah.
2: Tony. What's your name?
0: Oh, yeah.
2: Ned. Ned, your mom sucks.
0: What?
2: Yeah.
0: Oh, Lord, yeah, that was a good one. Yeah, that, I remember, like, the Family Guy episode had one where, like, Brian sees a dog in their car. Mm-hmm. Hey, your dog car. Loves your dog car. And then he's, hey, your dog in their car. Fuck you. You know, that's what he's thinking. That's, you know, Bigfoot could be the same way. They could be very aggressive, very territorial.
1: Yeah.
0: Yes.
1: I'm thinking if somebody starts hooting, hollering back enough, you know, we might actually find out if Bigfoot has some balls or not.
2: Get some solid evidence.
1: Yeah. Yes. Yeah.
2: Gotcha.
0: This is another thing I was wondering, too, because I remember when I was a kid, way, like, you know, I remember my grandma's street, and I'd go down the corner, and you'd go walk, and you'd take a left, and to the corner on the right would be these two dogs, and they'd be perpetually humping. But then when they would see you, they would just they'd bark first while they're mounted, and then they would dismount, and they'd each start barking at you.
1: Oh, they had shame.
0: Yes, they had shame. They had
1: the fucking bitch dog ate the forbidden fruit, is what you're saying, dude.
0: And they were pissed as hell.
2: What's the moral of this story?
0: The moral is
1: that she ate the forbidden fruit.
0: Yes. Why do you think that we have not caught Bigfoot in the act of coitus yet, like I did those dogs? You know, because I mean, I was able to catch the dogs in it, and they got.
2: What would that sound like?
0: It may have been that sound there.
1: That might have been, that might have been the audio. That was some real sexual sounding animal sounds.
0: Yeah.
1: You know,
2: some really heavy grunting.
1: It was. Yeah, that might have been why it was so scary. Now that I think about it, that's crazy, dude.
0: Yeah,
1: Bigfoot might have a hog too. That's crazy. That actually makes a lot of sense now that I think about it.
0: Yes, it does. I mean,
2: do you think the male Bigfoot would have to have his beer goggles on as well?
1: I don't know. He probably shouldn't have too high of standards if he's, you know, hairy like that.
2: Sure.
1: if he looks like that. And,
0: so it all our
1: and smells.
0: Yeah, you're thinking
2: you need to put on like a dress. You know, put some perfume on.
1: I don't know. I don't know how animals get it on, what gets them going. I just know, you know, dogs hump down the street from his grandma's home.
0: Yes, they do. They do that. Yeah. This is another thing, too, like I've noticed also about, like, have you ever noticed, like, well, actually dogs, maybe not dogs, but really, like, almost every time you see an animal, like, you know, to getting together and getting it on. Mm-hmm.

0: especially the cats. Mm-hmm. So the cat gets on top of the other cat, bites one in the neck, and it just starts going to town. And, you know, to me, it always looks like, I never saw it. I looked at it like, man, this looks like sweet, sweet love. To me, it always looked like rape. Yeah. You think that all animals rape each other?
1: I think they do. I think they do.
0: I think
1: we're the only ones smart enough where we don't do that. Yeah.
0: Yeah. Yeah. I do. I agree. I mean, like, yeah, I do think. Do you think Bigfoot rapes Mrs. Bigfoot?
1: He might have to if he doesn't have $20 on it.
0: He doesn't have $20. Yeah.
1: That might be what he has to do.
0: Yeah.
1: But I don't know. I don't know.
0: I'm thinking, like, we need to, like, have some kind of support groups for Mrs. Bigfoot ladies out there that have been, you know, assaulted and violated such a cruel way.
1: I bet there's some dudes out there that wouldn't even need $20 to do that. There's some guys, you know, that don't even need the beers.
0: No. Yeah. I remember there was a story. This one guy said that it's like, I guess, in Baltimore. And there was this little area town that was known for the gay prostitutes. Okay, so the gay prostitutes were out there. And there was this little house, and he said that he showed the doorway because he's filming all this stuff. He said, in this house is where this one old gay guy used to live, and he would just basically slip money through the door slot, like the little thing for the postman or whatever, you know. He'd slip that through, and then they'd go, and he'd pull his little, like, you know,
2: like a glory hole
0: rank. Yeah, he
1: situation.
0: Yeah, and he would do what he had to do. And then the guy said, this is a gay guy. So he said one day he saw the shriveled member, and he said it was just disgusting looking. Mm. Do you think Bigfoot would engage in something like that?
1: I don't know, dude.
0: Mm. Yeah.
1: This is.
0: He doesn't own a door. That's a big problem. And he might.
1: He doesn't own $20.
0: He doesn't have $20. That's a big thing. Yeah. That did involve money. I don't know how much it was, but yeah, very, very big problems with that.
1: Do you happen to know where that house was?
0: Yes. It actually, to me, like, when I heard this story, this was
1: I do have my last $20 in my wallet.
0: Yes. I think the guy's dead now. He was an old man unfortunately. He passed away. He's went to the big glory hole in the sky. And I
1: glory hole in the sky. I don't think he made it up there.
0: From
1: the stuff you told me about this fella, I don't know. I don't think that's very heavenly.
0: Well, I mean,
1: if I'm being honest.
0: Just depends. I mean, you know, maybe there's multiple layers or heavens and different things. And then there is the glory hole heaven, and, you know, and people get to partake in that. And I know that one thing is with speaking of this guy, this was made by Dan Bell. He did a series on this about, like, when he was younger. He's in the 90s. Who? This used to happen. This is Dan Bell. It's like, you can go to This is Dan Bell YouTube.
1: Okay.
0: I really like the guy. He's always come out a lot of this stuff. He used to do, like, malls and stuff. But anyway, you ever seen him?
3: No. It reminds me, who's the other guy that did the Night Coast?
0: Art Bell.
3: Art Bell.
0: Oh, yes. Art Bell would do the radio show. Dan Bell does, like, a YouTube show.
3: Gotcha.
0: Mm-hmm. He's, you know, sometimes he's flighty and stuff, but he's been, you know, really consistent. And when he has his old stories about, like, old Baltimore and everything, it's not really that old. It's just, like, you know, 30 years ago now, but, you know, or 20 something, you know. And so one of the things, speaking of that, do you not think that, and I don't know if maybe Bigfoot could rent this place out, but don't you think that's really, really convenient for that old man, like, living in that neighborhood and just got the thing all set up? You know, he didn't have to leave his house. I mean, I thought that was very convenient. Would you like to
1: live in a house like that? Yeah, that's why they have those neighborhoods in every city.
0: But, I mean, like, this was the gay prostitute neighborhood. And I was thinking to myself, I was like, man, this would be a really
1: What's the difference between that street, between a gay street, you know, the gay prostitute? I guess there's no difference because
0: they do separate out. So you can go pick up different people. Like, I've even heard the thing about Los Angeles and stuff from that guy that the death had. And he says, this used to be the female one, this used to be the male one, this used to be the kind of trans one. Before everything, yeah. So they had a lot of different areas.
1: Okay.
0: So, yeah, we're not as diverse that, like, in Dallas. Unfortunately, we're much of a smaller knit village type community, and we don't actually have a diversity of options in our street corners.
1: Mm-hmm.
0: Yeah. And I don't think Bigfoot does either.
3: Actually, I think you're onto something.
1: Mm-hmm.
3: You know why there's no Bigfoots, a lot of Bigfoots around?
1: Why?
3: They're all gay.
1: They're
3: all gay.
1: I bet
0: that is their preference. That is what they like to do.
1: That's very possible. But then again, ninth grade year, first week of high school, first time I ever was traumatized in my life, I saw a gay dude beat the biggest white dude that he should have never beat up, bloody mess in the hallway. And then that's when I realized, maybe gay dudes aren't just, some little bitches.
0: Hot guys. Oh,
1: right. Okay, so yeah. I probably got more respect for the homosexuals out there than Bigfoot at this point.
0: Okay. But what if you found out that Bigfoot was homosexual? Would you have more respect for him at that point?
1: I'd feel like he'd be a lot tougher then, right? He had a chip on his shoulder being a gay dude or whatever.
3: A gay Bigfoot.
0: This is true. Sometimes that is the case because there was this one dude that Biff told me about, and he was a Guatemalan guy. He's a tiny guy from Guatemala, and this other guy kept picking on him. And then he said, he's like, hey, motherfucker, leave me alone.
1: Mm-hmm.
0: And then, one day he said, look, I'll kick your ass. He's like, all right, look, I'm going to kick your ass and be done with this. It was a Guatemalan guy. So he's like 4'11", 5'.
1: Mm-hmm.
0: And so he went out the parking lot. He didn't kick my ass. He went in the parking lot. He beat the shit out of that guy.
1: Yeah.
0: And the reason why is because, his whole life has been spent beating the shit out of people so people wouldn't rape him.
1: Mm-hmm.
0: And so, he's into it,
1: Man.
0: What do you think?
1: That would be crazy if somebody was out there and Bigfoot raped him. That'd be, that's gonna be a movie I make.
0: That's a good movie.
1: If I make a good horror movie with Bigfoot, we've got to put that in a scene.
0: You're in the woods. You're not alone. Bigfoot's out there.
1: Yeah, there's.
0: And he's gonna rape you.
1: He's got something else big, too, right? That's what you got to worry about. That's the scariest part of the movie.
0: He does. That is the scariest part. Like, you thought you were a
3: Alabama black snake.
0: Yeah. It is kind of like that is a very, very Deliverance type-based movie because the idea in it is that originally you're scared because they were caught by these guys. You're like, what are they going to do? They're going to kill them? They're going to do this? And no, they said we're going to rape them. And
1: That's why I've never been to Appalachia. I'm never going to those places.
0: The reason.
1: Yeah, but that's great, man. We make a Deliverance Bigfoot movie. Right? What if he's really just a gay hillbilly and we didn't even realize?
0: Yes, and he's just very hairy.
3: He's let himself go. Yeah. He's got the hair all over him. He's like, screw it. I'll just live in the wild. Some
1: inbred
0: West
1: Virginia
3: guy.
0: Okay. That is true.
1: Lot of hair.
3: Never
1: had no scissors or barber around.
0: Yeah, so you just had to go make do.
1: That's possible. Because they do, unfortunately, that Soft White Underbelly YouTube channel. If you ever seen that guy on YouTube, he does the craziest interviews, but he found that one West Virginia family that's like 5-6 generations inbred.
0: Yeah.
1: And one of them literally learned language from a dog.
0: Sounded
1: like barks like a chihuahua. Very sad, but that probably could be more realistic now that I think about it than this spiritual interdimensional whatever theory I have going on. That might be what I'm leaning towards is
3: wow,
1: just a inbred big human who doesn't know how to shave.
3: You did a complete 180.
0: Sometimes that is the case. Sometimes when you break something down, you learn more about it and yourself.
1: I didn't say anything about myself other than the $20 fact.
0: Very true. So do you think that, there's, some guy, and he's out there, and he's, in his little tent, and then he hears something out there in the woods, and he's afraid, somebody's going to come over there and, maybe, trying to scare him or whatever.
1: Mm-hmm.
0: And then, he's like, oh, man, I better, zip up my little, my thingy. What is it, the bed thing, the bed stuff they use.
3: Sleeping bag?
0: Sleeping bag. Yeah, he zips up his little sleeping bag.
3: You go camping a lot?
0: No, I don't. And then all of a sudden, he just that big arm just rips off the little camping tent door, and then he's like, And he just rips up in that sleeping thing, and then he's like, "Oh my God, you know, don't kill me." He's like, "I ain't gonna kill you."
1: He said, "Squeal like a pig."
0: Yes, exactly.
3: You got a pretty mouth.
0: Like, wow. Yes, because I mean, like, just as much as we smell them, they're probably smelling us. They're like, "That guy smells pretty cute."
1: Bigfoot. Yeah, probably has a heightened sense of smell. Mm. Any of those wild animals do.
0: It is very difficult to know that. I mean, yes. What is your take on it, Mr. CJ? I mean, what do you think? You think Bigfoot is a wilderness rapist?
3: I mean, yeah. I don't know. The way you guys describe this is entirely a possibility.
1: I think we're very rational men.
0: I think we're through the looking glass. I do think we know what's going on.
3: Yeah. Some homosexual tension going on.
0: That's why. Yeah, we've gotten down to the boiling point where we've never seen a female version of them. So we know that they're very solitary individuals, live out in the wilderness, and they're horny. And they go after guys.
1: Dude, what if the other way around? If it's the female that finds you.
0: Oh, yeah.
1: And then you're pinned down in that sleeping bag.
0: Yes, yes. Like, oh, deal.
1: would at least give me $20 for that?
0: Yes. Yeah. Well, I mean, or maybe like they would in trade use their shit shovel and say, "Shake shit shovel."
1: Or do I have to give it $20? Yes. I don't know, man. I might give it $20.
0: Depends. Yeah, you know, maybe when it's done,
1: cleaned
0: it's
1: like, up that bush down there or whatever.
0: Well, it could be once it's done. It's like, hey, look, you know, it's kind of like the process. Like, what process? Like, well, you're supposed to give me $20 once it's done. Like, well, I didn't know the rules, and it's like, well, that's not just the rules. I also look for a tip. You know, I don't do this for fun. And it's like, well, I thought you did, and then. You know, and before you know
1: this wasn't for you. This was for me.
0: Yeah, you know, like, I mean, he says, well, you were the one out there, like, looking and trying to film me. And remember earlier the day you were filming me walk by? I thought you were interested. Uh-huh. And it's like, well, I just saw Bigfoot. I was really kind of surprised. And then she's like, well, it costs $20. And, you know, and I prefer a tip. And tipping is
3: the going rate.
0: Yeah, exactly.
1: That's funny.
0: You know, this could happen.
3: Well, I am completely fascinated with your take on Bigfoot. And I'm just wondering how you feel about the Loch Ness Monster now.
1: I think that was a log, that one picture that was like a log or something somebody made, right?
3: Okay.
1: Because they did the like radar scans in that whole lake and they
3: didn't find anything.
1: Yeah, they didn't find. I mean, it would have been cool if they did though, right? Because it's a real deep lake that was connected to the ocean, so it was possible, you know, that could, you know, something could survive, but it would need, you know, a mate to keep making generations. But sure. We're talking from dinosaur times, unlikely. Unlikely.
0: Do you think that maybe that day when they did look through the entire lock trying to find them, do you think that maybe Nessie, as you know, he's named affectionately. Do you think Nessie may have been at some child's birthday party?
1: I doubt it. I doubt that was probably Barney at that child's birthday party.
0: Okay. I mean, you know, because he was like, hey, I got a child's birthday party to go to. I can't be here for you to see me in the lake, so maybe you can come back another day.
3: I sent my distant cousin, Barney, the purple dinosaur, instead. I don't mean to rush us, but we're running out of time, but I wanted to ask, is there any other cryptids that you're excited about, or is Bigfoot mainly your top one?
1: I'm a big fan of vampires.
3: Okay.
1: Especially the hot goth chick ones.
3: Oh, okay.
1: You know, that I grew up on and watching Underworld and stuff. Like, if they're real, take down my number real quick.
3: Oh, okay. Right.
0: Yeah.
3: You're willing to be hunted by Blade then.
1: I would take that bait all day. Vampires, werewolves. I'm excited about that werewolf movie. Have you seen that? The trailer for that?
3: Mm-hmm.
1: Robert Eggers, the dude that did Northman and the Nosferatu movie that just came out.
3: Okay.
1: And he did The Lighthouse and The Witch. So he's a pretty good director.
3: Gotcha.
1: But I think we probably killed them all off at this point, you know, because... You know.
3: I don't know. Have you seen the show, What We Do in the Shadows?
1: That's the comedy one on like FX or whatever. Yes. I watched a couple episodes. It was too cheesy for me.
3: It's supposed to be.
1: Yeah. I mean, I get it.
3: Sure.
1: If satire. I was on some edibles, it'd probably be a lot funnier.
3: Oh, God.
0: Wow.
1: But I ran out of $20.
0: Oh, yeah. You should have a 20, yeah. Plus, you couldn't see Strange Brew, and, you know, just, you know, all of it back. So, do you think that basically, kind of like wrapping up all this stuff, and kind of going back to what we were talking about, do you think most cryptids are basically just variations on, like, see, we said that the wilderness rapist is Bigfoot, and like Loch Ness is the rapist of the sea. Do you think all of them are basically just out for the rape?
1: I didn't know Loch Ness was raping anyone.
0: Well, we can assume.
1: What are you talking about?
0: You know, well, there is evidence that people have been talking.
1: I've never heard any of that. But sure, man. Did something happen when you went there that one time?
0: Yeah. I mean, you know, like, and we do.
1: Were you caught in a sleeping bag at the time?
0: This is the hard part. We do actually have statistical data that says that, you know, male rape is underreported in this country and worldwide. And so it
1: male
0: is.
1: Male rape.
0: Yes, male
1: like
0: rape.
1: Like male
0: being,
1: on male?
0: Being raped by another male or another species. So it is very possible.
1: Or species.
0: Some kind of cryptid is involved in this.
1: Dude, I'm telling you, we're making this damn freaking cryptid movies, and every movie's got to have a scene of a dude getting raped now. You know? Just like that Pulp Fiction scene. Oh, yes. It's going to be, you know, good enough for the money, right?
0: So, yeah, so you want to have Bigfoot raping some guy, and then some other guy sells up the samurai sword and just chops him. And
1: Bruce Willis comes in. First off, his situation's very sad. I love Bruce Willis. Sorry to hear about that. If he comes in with his AI, you know, royalties we pay him or whatever for his likeliness and image, and he comes in with a samurai sword, that would be an epic movie. You know?
0: Wow.
1: Because we could make it like a Yeti deal, right? Out in, like, Asia. Yes. And, like, he comes in and saves, like, you know, the black guy getting raped. by the white Bigfoot. We'd probably get canceled for that. Now that I think about it, the white Bigfoot raping a black man.
0: Yes, that would be the main problem with that show and premise.
3: All right, before we go, hold on. I'm going to give you a list of cryptids, and you tell me your quick synopsis of them.
1: Okay.
3: Because we covered Bigfoot. I think we covered Yeti.
1: Mm-hmm.
3: Okay. What about Skunk Ape?
1: I've never heard of that.
3: Okay,
1: that?
3: No problem. It says it's a foul-smelling primate reported in the swamps of Florida.
1: That's just a Florida man.
3: Got it. That's Florida normal. Man. That's
1: just
3: normal thing.
1: That's just a Florida man.
0: Florida
1: got
0: it.
1: That's
0: man.
3: Loch Ness Monster, I think we pretty much covered that. There's another one called Champ, which is a lake monster reported in North America's Lake Champlain.
1: I've heard of that. That's like the other Loch Ness, which, I mean, it's the same theory. Those lakes are deep enough where something from the ocean, they're not freshwater lakes, but originally they were connected to the ocean.
3: Got it.
1: And they come up with the right, you know, the people, the nerds that come up with these myths and theories come up with the right places to choose, because it makes sense how that could be, you know, even possible with some dinosaur whatever.
3: Gotcha. So same kind of thing with Loch Ness.
1: Yeah.
3: Got it. Right. Okay. No. All right, we're going to move on to a different category. Mothman.
1: Isn't that in, like, St. Louis or something?
3: West Virginia. Winged humanoid with glowing red eyes seen in West Virginia.
1: Is that the one that, like, caused the bridge to collapse, supposedly?
3: I don't know.
1: Or I heard something like that.
3: Jersey maybe.
0: Devil. I mean, Jersey Devil.
3: I just have a brief description.
1: How big those moths get out there?
3: I haven't.
1: Could have just been a big-ass moth.
3: Could have
1: They're pretty scary.
0: Man-time.
3: All right, well, on that note, the Jersey Devil.
1: What is that?
0: New Jersey.
3: A bipedal winged creature with a horse-like head from the Pine Barrens of New Jersey.
1: Huh.
3: You never heard of Jersey Devil?
1: No, never heard of that.
0: They made a hockey team, basically.
1: So it's like a Batman type of deal? Or like a...
3: I guess so. That's one way to describe it,
1: Batman with a horse face?
3: That's, yeah. That's what
1: know.
3: It says.
1: But if he comes around me, he's going to have problems. That's all
3: I'll
1: say.
3: All right, our last one, Chupacabra.
1: Oh, it's the fucking mange coyote. That's all that is.
3: Livestock attacking creature described in Puerto Rico and Latin America, known to
1: coyote with
3: looked
1: mange.
3: Like a dog.
1: Yeah, that just wild dog with mange or whatever.
3: That's what it is. Okay, easily dispelled.
1: Yeah.
3: Okay.
0: Wow. Well,
3: that's my.
1: I've seen some chupacabra looking dogs on the internet before, and they're just dogs and coyotes.
3: Okay. Mm. Just dogs. Got it. All right, those are the main ones. I think we covered the gambit there.
1: What is the gambit?
0: That's the entire list.
3: The whole list.
1: What does that mean? Gambit? That's a list.
3: Yeah, the gambit. Oh, okay. The whole gambit of the list of
1: that's
3: items.
1: Like old people terms.
0: From soup to nuts.
3: Yeah, us people about to retire.
1: Yeah, I'm 35 years away. Yeah. Sorry.
3: Yeah.
0: Yes, yes.
1: But I'll throw that in the arsenal now.
3: There you go.
1: Start using gambit instead of list.
0: Yes.
1: Why you use
3: list?
1: Well,
3: hold on. Now you need to use it in the right context around the right people.
1: Okay.
3: So if you say gambit around somebody your age, they're going to go, what? What are you talking about?
1: I'm going to have to educate them.
3: But you have to, if you say it around somebody my age, they're going to go, that pretty much covers the gambit. Uh-huh. They'll know what you're talking about.
0: And if you say it around Bigfoot, running the gambit means running through a bunch of guys with your wang, because he's a rapist. So I'm running the gambit.
3: Oh my God!
1: That Bigfoot movie is going to be awesome.
0: I'm looking forward to it.
3: Wow! I think can't wait. Got a cast already pulled out, huh? Like who you're going to use?
1: No, I don't. I don't have an idea.
3: Well, you said Bruce Willis.
1: Bruce Willis.
0: He's on board. He signed up.
1: Yeah, okay, it'll be a Yeti movie, right?
3: Yeah, oh, Yeti. Right? Okay.
1: And then,
3: so who's playing the Yeti?
1: Oh, I don't know. Got to go
0: Dolph
1: find
0: Lundgren.
1: Out. Yeah, probably makes sense.
0: Yes.
3: Van Damme.
1: Got to go find like a tall, you know, person.
3: Gotcha.
1: And put them in like some prosthetic, you know, suit type of deal.
3: And the protagonist is going to be Bruce Willis?
1: Oh, I don't know. I was just saying Bruce Willis has got to come in with samurai swords so we can do an homage to Pulp Fiction and Marcellus Wallace's butthole from that one scene.
3: Gotcha. Zed's dead.
1: Yeah.
3: Gotcha. Yeah. Okay. And who's the female lead?
1: Oh, I don't know. Some hot chick.
3: Really?
1: There are plenty. We can figure that all out once.
3: You get your casting director to take care of that?
1: We'll figure that all out.
0: Very Harvey Weinsteinian version of how you find women actresses. There's got to be some hot broad I can find.
3: Wow.
1: they're out there, dude. They're, you know, you want to be famous?
0: Wow. You want to be famous.
1: It's not even, we're not even talking about $20 anymore. We're talking about fame and Hollywood.
0: Yes, that's why he's in prison.
3: Academy Award.
1: Award.
0: You know how many Oscar winners I've won? Okay, well, that's going to do it for tonight. I think we did settle on the fact that Bigfoot is out there. And he is.
3: And he's gay.
0: And he's gay. And he's
1: believe
0: gay.
1: He's a pussy.
0: And he's blind. I mean, he's gay. He's not blind. He's gay. And he's a pussy. All right. Well, with that, we're just going to head it out. This has been Blue Knight's version of Texas After Dark.
3: 2.1.
0: So if you hear Blue Knight's, well, it's the same thing. All right. But yes, it's 2.1. We're going to see you again next week. And thanks for our guests. We have actually tonight, from the Texas After Dark 2.1 crowd,
1: Jacob Sharvo,
0: and Mr.
3: Abraham Lincoln.
0: Abraham Lincoln, yes.
1: Oh, I was John Bill.
3: No, thanks for having us, Nick. We're glad we could join you, and we had a great time talking about Bigfoot.
0: Yeah, and this is kind of just the pilot show here for Texas After Dark 2.0, I guess. You know, we put that on there.
3: We may do another one. We'll see.
0: We'll be sporadic. We'll be seasonal, you know. Like,
3: we'll see how this show does.
0: Yeah. We're going to put it out for the ratings and stuff like that. And when it comes back, see.
1: If that dude from Canada wants us to come back on.
0: Yeah, I think
1: I'll come back.
3: Oh, all right.
0: I'm pretty sure, you know.
3: Send in your vote.
1: Yeah.
0: Yes. And you know, like, we may get banned by the Bigfoot people because we call them homosexual rapists. But other than that, I think we're good. All right, everybody, thanks for joining us. It's been another live episode. We really appreciate it from Unexplained Radio Network, unexplainedradio.com. Join us some other time when we do another Texas After Dark.
3: Bye.
0: We'll see you guys later.

All right, welcome. We're doing the Daily Worker here. It is a new episode. It's live. It is coming to you. I'm reading two things at the same time. So we're reading this, and it is 12:52 a.m. and the Central Standard Time, and it is 7:48 a.m. or 7:52 a.m. Excuse me, Central European Time. All right. Well, anyway, I want to discuss a few different things. I don't really want to break into anything else. I was like looking at two different screens, and I hate when I see an old time, but, you know, it is what it is. But I do appreciate everybody that's listening tonight, and we're just doing this live episode. We just wanted to cover some different things. I know that the other day was September 11th, and I kind of wanted to make an episode about that. Because just to kind of signal involvement in my own story. And so, but I was kind of like, you know, well, I don't know. I mean, it really doesn't have to do anything with the topic we actually normally discuss, but it actually has to do a lot with what actually occurs. And after a while, when I was like watching a lot of the shows and the reruns and all the broadcasts of stuff that actually occurred in the past, I was like, you know, I've told my story a couple times and it's like been a hodgepodge of different things that actually bring itself together, but I never really recorded it and documented it all together. So I said, look, I'm going to wait until one night where I'm not supposed to record and I'm not supposed to do anything, but, you know, we'll see. You know, like I like doing, you know, random recordings at different times, just, you know, to insinuate that we're here, we're together, and we're going to listen to something I have to say. And, I'm glad that we're actually having this chance tonight because it is something very important. It's something that I've hodgepodged a lot of times, and it's not until you get a little wasted that you actually realize that it's time to talk. And I've drank a little bit tonight. I'm not going to say I haven't, and you probably understand that because I kept saying 7:48 a.m. because that's what it shows here. It's actually 7:54 a.m. Central European Time. And I do appreciate everybody that's joining us in Europe, and especially in Germany, because Germans love listening to our show, and it's great. My family, I actually have Spanish citizenship and a European Union citizen, and that's why I always do this show, and I try to take the European perspective on socialism and everything else, and how I voted over the years, and the parties I supported, like Podemos, Izquierda Unida, and PSOE, and, you know, The big thing is that take is so different from the U.S. take, it creates a lot of issues and schisms. And I don't want to talk about what actually occurred this week. I actually want to talk about me and what occurred to me. It's more important. Okay. While I'm a Spanish citizen, I spent a lot of time in the United States. My undergrad was at Texas A&M University of Commerce, became East Texas A&M, and my graduate degree is the University of Texas, Dallas. And so, you know, I spent a lot of time looking at Sevilla, and I had my bar there. I was not only a worker, I was also an owner, and I understood the differences and dichotomy of different things. And I marched with the CEO, there it's the CCOO, the UGT, and, you know, just basically to help out the rights of the workers that were city employees, because CCOO is basically mainly a government employee base. Anyway, the point is that I've done a lot of different things. I do have to mention that September 11th is one of those weird things. It's one of those weird dates, and I was watching the shows about all the stuff that occurred in September 11th, and like, you know, the neatest thing is when they actually do show the independent videos, independent films, and what's actually going on and occurring in people's minds. They watch all these different things, and all this is occurring within six blocks from the World Trade Center. For me, it was a little different. For me that morning, and I did write some things down, and I kind of want to go over each one of them. I want to start from the very beginning. In August of, well, actually, I graduated from high school in Mesquite High School in 1997, and I kind of gravitated around, and it was a good time in the United States because people were making money,
And there was a lot of money to be made. And one thing my dad even said at the time, he said, like, a lot of you younger guys are giving up the benefits that a lot of older guys stood around for just to seek money by jumping from job to job. And that was true. Because back then, there was so much money to be made. You didn't really ask for benefits. You asked for, well, how much is this paying? How much is this paying? How much is this paying? So eventually the corporations realized, well, if nobody's going to ask for the benefits, we'll just pay them a little bit more and they'll jump ship and we don't have to offer those benefits that actually cost a lot more. So it's easier to pay somebody 25.